0: Can you come to see me right away? It's important.
1: Trouble?
0: Well, in a way. Nothing to do with the orphanage. But it does concern us.
1: Well, let me see. I'm expecting a report on something, but I know what I'll do. I'll call and tell them to get in touch with me at your place. I'll be right over.
2: It's Winthrop Grable, Race. He thinks he's in love with me. And he's become insanely jealous of you.
1: Can't help that, can we? After all, he's a big boy now.
2: But he can hurt you with that column of his.
3: There's a phone call for Mr. Race, Miss Enfield.
1: I took it in the library. It was the report I'd been waiting for. When I got back to Doris, I found Winthrop Grable with her. He greeted me with a frigid nod. His face was flushed, but his eyes had a too bright look.
2: Was it the call you've been expecting, Race?
1: Yes. It seems that Pharaoh Gillis not only made a promise to give $50,000 to the orphanage, but she actually delivered the money.
4: What are you talking about?
1: Pharaoh Gillis always did everything with cash, and that's the way it was handed over. $50,000 in the United States currency. I guess it was too much for the party who accepted it, because nothing was ever said about it. And that's why Pharaoh Gillis was murdered.
4: So where do we go from there?
1: To the fact that Pharaoh Gillis wasn't murdered just to keep her silent. Drawers and cupboards had been emptied in the apartment. She'd evidently obtained a receipt for the money, which the killer wanted, and got, I believe.
4: And I suppose you know all about the killer's identity, eh?
1: I do know.
2: Who did it, Race?
1: You did, darling. I got my lead on that from the way you folded those linens last night.
2: The way I folded the linens?
1: So carefully, so meticulously. The same way everything was handled in Pharaoh Gillis's apartment. You were disturbed before you could put the things back, but you left everything so neatly piled.
2: You're being ridiculous, Race. I just inherited a fortune from my father.
1: I know. But this afternoon I learned that it wasn't a very liquid fortune. Not much money. So inheritance taxes were going to cripple you, make you sacrifice a big slice of your holdings. I think the courts will accept that as a pretty good motive.
2: You're wrong, Race.
1: No, I'm not. The item I particularly don't like is the way you set that little girl up for a patsy. Framing her with some frowsy jewelry. Planting the stuff so she'd not only be suspected of thievery, but of murder as well.
2: Wynn, this man is trying to frame me.
4: Yes, but he's not going to get away with it.
1: Put that gun away, Grable. She's making a fool of you.
4: No, you've been trying to make a fool of me. Making passes at her when you knew she was engaged to me. Well, it's the last pass you'll make at any woman. Why, you...
1: Sorry, Grable. I can only allow you one miss.
2: Oh! Race.
1: Yes, dear?
2: I've been thinking of taking a trip to Lake Louise. Why don't you come with me? After all, you can't prove I did anything. That receipt is no longer in existence. Nor the duplicate.
1: I know. But you wrote pretty heavily when you made it out. Heavily enough to mark up the blank underneath. That was what my report was about. The police lab was able to show it all up. The amount and your signature. And you can put down that poker, darling, before I forget I'm a gentleman.

The Adventures of Frank Race, starring Tom Collins with Tony Barrett as Mark Donovan, comes to you from Hollywood. Others heard in tonight's cast were Virginia Gregg, Michael Ann Barrett, Jack Crucian, Jack Carrington, and Bert Holland. This series is written and directed by Joel Murcott and Buckley Angel. The music is composed and played by Ivan Dittmars. Be sure to be with us again this same time next week for another dramatic chapter in The Adventures of Frank Race. Art Gilmore speaking. This is a Bruce Ells production.

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0: Yeah, danger is my assignment. I get sent to a lot of places I can't even pronounce. They all spell the same thing, though, trouble. But when I walk into the commissioner's office, I don't realize that this assignment's going to prove that you can sometimes hang a killer sky high with a little piece of string.
1: Morning, Commissioner. You sent for me?
2: Steve, you ever hear of the Italian movie actress named Yolanda?
1: Sure. She's made so many rice field pictures, I understand she's got waterlogged kneecaps.
2: How'd you like to meet her?
1: Oh, just hand me a pair of hip boots and I'm on my way.
2: You'll find her on the French Riviera. Her yacht is anchored at Nice. We're particularly interested in the guests she has aboard.
1: How so, Commissioner?
2: Steve, one of the most vicious pre-war rackets is in operation again. A racket that cost American citizens thousands and thousands of dollars in payoff money for the protection of relatives living in Eastern Germany, Hungary, and Romania.
1: Yeah, built up quite a fund for Adolf's rise to power, didn't it?
2: This time, we're certain it's being run as a private enterprise. It started up some 6 months ago under the direction of the same man who handled it for the Nazis.
1: That would be Herzog, colonel of Gestapo.
2: Right, only someone else seems to have taken over the racket, and the colonel's little black book. Herzog died suddenly in Lisbon 2 months ago.
1: So how does all this tie in with the Italian movie queen?
2: An American named Ernest Hall, vacationing in Nice, had the bite put on him for $25,000 last week.
1: Did he pay up?
2: Yes, he was afraid harm would come to some of his family still living in Eastern Germany. Now, Hall is certain the head of this racket is aboard that yacht. Get over there, Steve. Check with him. Find out who's behind all this and smash it. Oh, that's it. You've got your assignment. Good luck.

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1: Sure, I've got my assignment. Get over to the French Riviera, check with an American who's had to pay off protection money for members of his family living in Germany. Find out who's running the racket and break it up. It's late Thursday afternoon when my plane lands. The American, Ernest Hall, is waiting for me in his hotel room.
2: I was afraid for my relatives, Mr. Mitchell. That's why I didn't call the authorities until now. I wanted nothing to go wrong. I decided it would be best to investigate quietly after the payment had been made.
1: All right, Hall, let's start from the beginning. When did you get the pitch?
2: Sunday evening. A letter had been slipped under my door. The note contained a demand for payment of $25,000. A threat against the lives of an Aunt Anelia Halderstadt and two cousins, Jan and Joseph.
1: Halderstadt? Would that by any chance...
2: Yes, my father's name. I changed it to Hall when I arrived in America many years ago.
1: I see. How long have you been vacationing here in Nice?
2: A month.
1: Run into any old acquaintances? Someone who knows your real name is Halderstadt?
2: Yes, as a matter of fact, a week ago aboard the yacht. Eric Vogel is an old friend. We came from the same village, and naturally we talked to people we'd known, our families and so on.
1: And when you got that note Sunday evening...
2: Oh, no. I couldn't bring myself to suspect that Eric was behind all this. There were others at the party aboard the yacht.
1: Any one of them could have overheard your conversation, learned that your real name was Halderstadt. Okay, who were the others?
2: Well, the actress Yolanda, of course, was there. It's her yacht. Then also a French newspaper man named Albert Beauvais. An Englishman named Chipping, and Lal Hubli, a Hindu.
1: That all?
2: There were two others. Felix De Luca, he is Yolanda's director, and George something or other. I didn't get his last name.
1: Okay, now, about the payoff.
2: Well, last night a box containing the money was placed under a bridge on the road to Antibes.
1: You see anyone?
2: No, I didn't go. Albert Beauvais did.
1: The newspaper man?
2: Yes. You see, he was with me Sunday evening when the letter came. So, naturally, we talked about it. The note instructed me to remain in my hotel room here and send someone with the money. Beauvais volunteered.
1: I see. Look, I'd like to meet these people. Beauvais, Chipping, George, what's his name?
2: I can arrange it. I am expected aboard the yacht in an hour. The cocktails. They'll all be there.
1: Fine.
2: Now, I should warn you, Mr. Mitchell. These friends of Yolanda, they're of artistic temperament. Their actions are somewhat droll, strange. You might call them eccentric.
1: Or just plain screwball, huh? All right, let's go. Well, I've met some characters in my time, but nothing like the wacky group assembled aboard Yolanda's yacht. The queen herself is attired in a leopard skin bathing suit, dark glasses, a floppy sombrero with a fur 4-foot brim. She's tossing grapes across the room to a gent who's standing on his head in the corner with his mouth open. The Hindu, draped in his sheet, is sitting cross-legged on the bar, and he's cracking walnuts with his teeth. Paul introduces me to Yolanda, and a split second later, the door bursts open. Two gents race into the room. Each of them is armed with a saber.
2: That was Chipping, and the one called George.
1: I didn't even get to say hello.
3: They will be back. Come on, Joe. You sit down here next to Yolanda. Sit down, Joe.
1: The name is Steve.
3: I don't like it, but I like you. And everybody I like, I call Joe. Come on, Joe. Sit down. Relax. Light me a cigarette.
1: Sure.
2: A martini, Steve?
1: Yeah, but easy on the olives. I may have to drive tonight.
3: You didn't meet everybody. Joe, over there is Lal.
1: Lal?
3: And that one is DeLuca. Hi, DeLuca. Get over your head. Say hello to Joe, huh?
4: Hello. Viva Graziano. Viva Roque.
1: Here's your cigarette, Yolanda.
3: Oh, thanks. You know, I like you. You've got the class.
1: I owe it all to the Continental.
3: Oh, television, huh? So you're from USA, huh?
1: That's
3: Joe?
1: Right, Yolanda. Ever been there?
3: Some of the years, Sam. We're going to make a picture there. The Luca, he's writing it now. A beautiful story, Joe. It is just beautiful.
4: Hey, do you like it, Joe? Hey, it's about a young girl.
3: I'm telling you, DeLuca. Now, this young girl, Joe, she picks oranges.
4: Grapes.
3: Oranges?
4: Grapes. I ought to know. I'm a writer.
3: I'm a pick of grapes. Always I'm jumping on grapes into my bare feet.
4: You kind of jump on oranges.
3: Stupido, who wants to jump on oranges?
5: I'll have a go at it, my dear.
3: Now, you keep out of this, Mr. Chief.
5: Oops. Oops. Sorry. Oh. Back to the walls, George, old chap. Come on.
4: On guard.
5: Very good. Oh, I see. You're a new chap here, aren't you?
1: Yeah, the name's Mitchell. Steve Mitchell.
5: Oh, I'm chipping. No jokes, please. And this is Georgie. I can't remember his last name.
6: Hello, Steve. Just call me George. What is this business about oranges?
3: I was trying to tell Joe the story of my next picture. It's about a girl who kicks oranges.
5: Yeah, poor but honest, hard-working and all that sort of stuff, eh? A proud, stout heart beating beneath her tattered sweatshirt falls in love with a gentleman farmer named Rodney. He's a cad, of course.
3: What's all you?
5: Oh, I say, really, that's a bit of old hat, you know.
3: What's old hat got to do with it? You don't know this story at all, no?
5: I'd love to hear about it, by all means, my dear. I place myself at your feet.
3: Okay, while you're down there, you untie my sandals. My feet are killing me. It's jumping on those lousy grapes.
1: Yolanda launches into a dramatic account of the plot, a tender, heartwarming story of love, greed, and hate among the smudge pots. Suddenly, the salon door swings open. A short, heavy-set gent stands there with a mask over his face, a .45 in one hand, a small satchel in the other.
3: Hi. What are you doing? What's the...
7: Shut up, sister. This is a heist.
3: A heist? What is it, this talk?
1: A stick-up, Yolanda. A hold-up.
7: There's the bag, gents. Let's have your wallets, watches, rings, anything that'll bring a buck. Dump them in there.
6: Now, just a minute, sport.
7: Let's get with it. I ain't got all night. You first, Mac.
6: Sure. Only call me George, huh? That's me, sport. George!
7: Okay, George, get up. And don't try that again, see?
6: Oh, don't try it.
7: Next one of you gents who gets funny winds up with a slug in him. Now, come on, shell out.
1: Jen picks up the bag, backs out of the room, and then he's gone. I take three quick steps to the door, stick my head outside. The slug chips a hunk of mahogany just over my head. Then I hear footsteps going down the gangplank. I take off on the double. Bernie Hall is right behind me.
8: Do you see him, Mitchell?
1: I think he ducked around the warehouse. Come on, we'll cut through here. Hold it.
8: What is it?
1: Someone coming up alongside the building, and he's in a hurry. Hold it, Buster.
8: What? Good work, Mitchell.
1: On your feet, Buster. Let's have a look at you. Got a light, Hall?
8: Yes. Yes, here we are. Mitchell?
1: What's the matter? You recognize this gent?
8: It's Albert Beauvais, the newspaper man.
9: Oh.
8: Beauvais, you all right?
9: Oh. Oh, Monsieur Hall, it's you, huh? Where is he? He must not get away. Now, let me go.
1: Take it easy. Who are you talking about?
9: The man who robbed those aboard the yacht. I hired him.
1: You hired him?
8: What does all this mean, Beauvais?
9: It was a plan. That the money you gave me to place under the bridge last night, Monsieur Hall, I had marked it, don't you see?
1: So you staged this hold-up and hope you'd trace the marked money?
9: Oui, alors. He was trying to bring the wallets to me.
1: Of all the screwball. Look, Beauvais, where does he hang out?
9: Oh, a small hotel, not far from here.
1: Come on, we better get over there fast. We hustle over to a broken-down hotel on the waterfront. Beauvais and Hall hurry into the lobby, and while Beauvais conducts an arm-waving conversation with the man behind the desk, I duck down the alley and back of the hotel. I don't have long to wait. Our hold-up friend scoots out the back door, and I grab... Sure, he's a small gent, but his left has the stock of a pile driver. I'm setting him up for a right cross when my foot slips on the wet cobblestone, and as I go down, he clubs me on the side of the head with the satchel. I'm sitting on the curb, rubbing my ear, when Hall and Beauvais come pounding up.
8: Mitchell! Are you all right?
1: Yeah, but our friend got away. He left this, though.
9: Aha, the satchel. Here, let me have it. You will see my plan was not such a bad one after all. Ah, look, yet money. Yes, here is a bill I marked, and another.
1: So?
9: Oh, sacré bleu.
1: Yeah, your plan called for us to find that marked money in somebody's wallet, and we'd have our culprit. The money is here all right, but where are the wallets?
9: He must have thrown them away. Now we are right back where we started from.

0: Steve Mitchell will continue his dangerous assignment in just a moment. Have you started your Christmas wishing yet? Well, this is the season for it, the season when we wish we could do the most for our families, our friends, and our loved ones. All of us express that wish when we say those joyous words, "A Merry Christmas and a Happy New Year to you." But as the old song says, wishing won't make it so. How much better it would be if you could really do something to make that wish come true. Well, the point is, you can do something. You can buy Christmas seals. Yes, Christmas seal money helps pay for chest X-ray campaigns, which search out those who have TB and don't know it, so they can be treated to save their lives and to protect yours. The Christmas seals you buy today may help to find, through chest X-rays, some of the 150,000 persons in our country who have TB without knowing it. Finding their TB early, when it's easiest to cure, may mean many happy New Years to come for them. Wishing won't help, but buying Christmas seals will. Buy Christmas seals and you turn wishes into good health. Now back to Dangerous Assignment and Brian Donlevy as Steve Mitchell.
1: Backfired, Beauvais. Your hired stick-up man dumped all the money out of the wallets. Now, we don't know whose wallet the marked money came out of. Let's see, about 500 bucks of the money in this satchel is marked.
2: Well, the rest of it must be hidden aboard the yacht somewhere.
1: Could be. Okay, suppose you start on Operation Ashcan, Beauvais. Paul and I'll see what we can pick up back at the yacht.
3: Operation Ashcan? What is this?
1: Check all the ash cans between the dock and the hotel where your stick-up boy was hiding out. See if you can find those wallets. Could be some of that marked money stuck to one of them. Paul and I head back to the yacht. Yolanda, Chipping, and George are in the lounge. I put the satchel on the table and tell them we tracked down the stick-up man, that he got away, but we recovered the money.
4: How much money was there?
1: About $2,000, George. Most of it was in the satchel, but there was $500 in his coat pocket.
4: Just what I lost, sport. Thank you very much.
1: Oh, you're sure about the amount, eh?
4: Sure, I'm sure.
1: Well, there it is. Help yourselves. Yolanda, how much did you lose? You remember?
5: A couple of hundred, Joe.
1: Chipping?
3: Well, it's a bit hard to say. I've stumbled across some rare finds in Nice, and I'm not sure how much they've cost me.
1: Rare finds?
5: He's a book collector, Joe Dunn.
1: Oh, then you don't know how much you had in your wallet.
3: Well, not more than 300, I should say. You see, I don't carry a great deal of cash on these trips. Letters of credit and that sort of thing, no?
5: Oh, I should have so much credit. He's a dirty rich, Joe.
3: Then a filthy rich, darling.
5: Dirty, filthy. He'll never be cleaned, huh?
1: Oh, fine. Where's DeLuca?
5: Oh, he's attending. He was no feeling so hot.
1: Oh?
5: No, nothing like losing some money to make DeLuca no feel so hot.
1: Well, slip a few of these bills in his oxygen tent. It may snap him out of it.
5: You got a good sense of humor, Joe.
1: Oh, I'm a riot, Josephine.
5: I got a good idea. Why you don't come with us, huh?
1: Will you?
5: Sure. On the cruise. We're shoving off in about an hour.
1: Oh, where are you heading?
5: Oh, I thought we'd stop at Corsica and then Naples.
1: Then what?
5: Then we split up. I got to go back to work.
1: Oh, okay. Thanks for the invitation, Yolanda. You've got yourself another passenger. We shove off, and along about dark, everybody gathers in the lounge for cocktails. Everybody but me. I figure this is my chance to start searching the staterooms, and George, what's his name, is currently at the top of my suspect list because of the way he tried to stop the holdup and later a prompt claim he put in for the 500 bucks. So I give his cabin a frisk, but I can't find anything. I step out in the passageway and turn to close the door behind me. Suddenly something hard connects back of my ear. It knocks me to my knees. I can hear somebody taking off down the passageway. I stagger to my feet, brush the cobwebs out of my brain, then pound along the passageway around the corner.
2: Paul. Oh, well, Mitchell, I came below to warn you.
1: Warn me?
2: Yes, I saw DeLuca leave the lounge a few minutes ago. I thought he might have come down here.
1: I see.
2: What happened?
1: I got hit on the head.
2: Must have been DeLuca.
1: Maybe. He took off in a hurry.
2: Did you find anything in George's stateroom?
1: No. I'll try Beauvais next.
2: Wait a minute. Sounds like they're all coming below to change for dinner.
1: Great. Okay, looks like I'll have to wait for another chance. But I don't get another chance that night. After dinner, Yolanda wants to play charades, so we all have to choose up sides. Lal Hubli, the Hindu, sits in one corner cracking walnuts and keeping score. When the game finally breaks up, everybody turns in, so I'm out of luck. The next morning, when I come out on deck, Corsica is in sight. Yolanda and DeLuca are standing at the rail.
6: This is my homeland, Corsica. All night I dream about it. A great island, meet you. Home of great people.
1: You and Napoleon, huh?
6: Please, put Napoleon first. Napoleon enemy.
5: Poor DeLuca, he thought he was going to be one more Napoleon during the war.
6: Oh, it was nothing.
5: Oh, he's a sore eye, Sir Joe. Instead of the battlefield, he got a desk job. It was a liaison officer in Berlin.
1: The word Berlin hits me like a hammer. That little black book which started this whole deal used to be in the custody of a Nazi named Herzog in Berlin. DeLuca could have hooked up with him there. At this point, he seems to be edging George out of the top spot on my list. An hour later, we dock and the happy little group screams off the yacht for a gay day ashore. But the trouble is, they insist that I scream along with them. In the middle of the afternoon, we split up. I get back to the yacht first with Yolanda and George. I'm just starting up along the deck when I spot Chipping coming up the gangplank with a couple of books under his arm and waving his cane frantically at me.
7: Mitchell, a fine, a positive fine.
1: A what?
7: I was browsing in a bookshop and I just happened to stumble across these. Can you imagine?
1: What are they?
7: Ancient textbooks of the gladiator school. That's where fencing really started, you know? Look here, old man. Do you see these illustrations? See? There. It's been the prevalent theory that the glide or sliding thrust is a comparatively recent maneuver, but you see, it's the same thing. Look, I'll show you with my cane. You go like this, you see?
1: Hey!
7: Wait, so sorry.
1: Look, take that cane and...
7: I'm terribly sorry, old boy. I thrust when I should have glided.
1: Well, as long as I know, that makes everything all right. Now, try your thrust on somebody else, will you?
7: Yes, I will. I must find George.
1: Yeah, you do that. Oh, brother. Oh, DeLuca, I didn't see you standing there.
6: I come to look for you. Yolanda says, tell everybody cocktails.
1: Okay, tell her I'll be along in a couple of minutes. I stay up on deck until I see all of them come up to the lounge. Then I head below. DeLuca's stateroom is first on my list. I go over it carefully, but there's no sign of the money. I move to Chipping's room next to it and search it. Nothing. I know I've got to work fast before they miss me. Yolanda's room is next. I give it a thorough frisk, but I'm getting nowhere. Then I spot something in her wastebasket, a piece of green string. Suddenly I remember Chipping's books had been tied with green string. I remember something else, too. There was no sign of those books in Chipping's stateroom. I look around Yolanda's room. There's a bookcase built into one wall. I go over to it. The lower shelves are crammed with novels, but then on the top shelf, I spot what I'm looking for, Chipping's rare books on fencing. I climb up on a chair, pull one of them out. Yeah, the pages have been cut away, and the book is full of money.
3: Nice work, Mitchell.
1: What? Well, hello, Chipping.
3: Yes, I was afraid I might find you here. Please stay right where you are for the moment.
1: So, you're the boy who's been running the racket, huh?
3: I told you I was a book collector. Herzog's little black book has a prominent place in my collection. Amazing how the people whose names are listed in it will pay to keep anything from happening to friends in Eastern Europe.
1: Like Hall, for instance? This money is what you got from him, isn't it?
3: Yes. I suspected you were searching everyone's room, so I thought the books would be a good hiding place. At the last place you'd look would be in Yolanda's room.
1: If I hadn't spotted the string, I probably wouldn't have thought of it.
3: Oh, no use crying over spilled string. No harm done, since you're the only one who knows. Now, you hand me those books?
1: Okay, here. Have some more. Sorry. Oh. I'll take that gun. It's hard to shoot with a face full of books, isn't it, Chipping?
3: Those books. Mitchell.
1: Yeah, kind of a dirty trick sweeping a shelf full down on you. But after all, you made such a point to being a book collector, I thought I'd just add a few more to your collection the hard way.

0: Tomorrow's star, Brian Donlevy, will return in just a moment. Fresh new comedy material to keep you laughing all evening long is what you'll hear every Tuesday night on this NBC station. Yes, Tuesday brings such stellar programs as Fibber McGee and Molly, The Red Skelton Show, The Dean Martin and Jerry Lewis Show, and Two for the Money. You'll enjoy them all on NBC. Fibber and Molly have been entertaining you from 79 Wistful Vista for more than 15 years, and they still bring you chuckling good comedy each Tuesday night. That clown of clowns, Red Skelton, brings you a three-ring circus of laughs with Junior, the mean little kid, Cauliflower McPug, and Willie Lump Lump. Dean Martin and Jerry Lewis are the madcap comedians in our Tuesday night lineup, and you never know what to expect next when they team to bring you a half hour of top comedy listening. Then, of course, Herb Schreiner is the power behind Two for the Money, and his power is to make you feel at home with his down-to-earth humor. So keep your date with our terrific Tuesday night lineup, and set your dial to NBC next Tuesday and every Tuesday for tops in comedy entertainment.
1: Next week, Austria, a border incident with me in the middle.
0: That will be Steve Mitchell's dangerous assignment next week. Included in tonight's cast were Howard McNair, Betty Lou Gerson, Nestor Parva, Ben Wright, and Paul Dubov. This is John Storm speaking.

Dangerous Assignment, starring Brian Donlevy as Steve Mitchell with Herb Butterfield as the commissioner, is written by Bob Reif and Adrian John Doe and is directed by Bill Karn. Be with us again next week at the same time when Brian Donlevy, starring in the role of Steve Mitchell, will embark on another transcribed Dangerous Assignment.

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1: 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Oh, and look, if you like your sherry dry, you know, not sweet, Petri makes a fine dry sherry. It's called Petri Pale Dry. And if you don't know yet which you prefer, the

0: And now let's look in on our old friend, Dr. Watson. I'm sure he's expecting us.
1: Come in.
0: Good evening, Doctor.
1: Good evening, Mr. Bartell. Draw up your usual chair, and I'll get on with tonight's new Sherlock Holmes adventure.
0: Well, how did the story begin, Doctor?
1: It was one day in the autumn of 1887, I remember. Holmes and I were seated on either side of the fire in our Baker Street lodgings. The great man, his eyes half closed, his long, thin fingers pressed together, lay back in his chair, filling the room with large blue clouds of tobacco smoke, and discoursing on one of his favorite subjects, Professor Moriarty. I can almost hear him now, Mr. Bartell, as he said...
2: Moriarty is the Napoleon of crime, Watson. He is the organizer of half that is evil and nearly all that is undetected in this great metropolis.
1: Oh, surely that's an exaggeration,
2: Holmes. Oh, it isn't, my dear fellow. He has a brain of the first order, and his agents are numerous and splendidly organized. He himself sits motionless like a spider in the center of his web. But that web has 1,000 radiations, and he knows every quiver of each one of them. It's fortunate for me that there's only one Moriarty. If every criminal were equally astute, I'd be in bankruptcy within the year.
1: I don't think you need to worry about bankruptcy, Holmes. As I came in just now, I picked these letters up from the hall table and slipped them into my pocket. Here you are.
2: Oh, thanks, old chap.
1: They didn't look like bills to me. I observed the crest of the Duke of Carlisle on the top envelope.
2: Oh, dear me. 500 guineas. His Grace is extremely generous in his evaluation of my services.
1: I don't agree. After all, you did save him from a shocking scandal.
2: Oh, listen to this, Watson.
3: I seen you yesterday when you come to the cricket match. You wasn't watching the cricket. If you value your life, keep your filthy long nose to yourself.
2: And it's signed Joe the Butcher.
1: Long nose? Who knows Joe the Butcher?
2: Oh, man, a criminal that I was instrumental in sending to prison for a short term. He flatters himself, though. I was watching the cricket. No idea that Joe was back in practice again. I must keep an eye on him. Hello. Letter on Carlton Hotel stationery. Now, I say, this is interesting. Very interesting.
1: Oh, what's it say, huh?
2: Dear Mr. Holmes, I've been informed that you are a man of ability and discretion. My life is in grave danger, and I need your help. Upon receipt of this letter, come to my hotel at once. I shall be expecting you. And it's signed, François Dulac.
1: That's rather peremptory, isn't it? No, please, just come to my hotel at once. Who is this Dulac, anyway?
2: What's no fellow?
1: Yeah?
2: We were talking of Moriarty just now. I have a feeling that this letter may lead us to him.
1: Well, what makes you say that?
2: François Dulac, the writer of this letter, is recognized in France as the one indisputable authority on the paintings of Jean-Baptiste Greuze.
1: Well, I still don't see the connection with Moriarty.
2: If there is one thing Moriarty loves, more than the dazzling abstractions of mathematics and even more dazzling achievements of crime, it is the paintings of Greuze. The suggested combination of impending danger and a Greuze expert spells Moriarty to me. Get your hat and coat, old fellow. We're off to the Carlton Hotel to see Monsieur Dulac at once.

0: room 212, all right, but there's no answer.
1: I'll knock again.
0: Shall I go and get someone to unlock the door?
1: No, old chap. Huh? You don't want to attract attention to our prospective client. Hotel locks shouldn't be very hard to pick. Here. I think a skeleton key should do the trick quite easily.
0: Well, the man at the desk downstairs said that Monsieur Dulac was in his room.
1: You know, Watson, he said he thought he was in his room. Uh-huh. Easier than I anticipated. Come on, let's go in.
0: Doesn't look as if anyone's occupying this room. No signs of any personal belongings.
2: No clothes hanging in the wardrobe, no luggage.
0: Yeah, yet he is still registered here.
2: Hello.
1: What's this stain on the carpet by the bed here?
0: Great Scott, is it...
1: It's a blood stain, Watson.
0: Blood stain?
1: And the stain is still damp. I'm afraid we're too late. Come on, we can do no more good here.
0: You're not giving up, Holmes?
1: No, of course not, my dear fellow. Let's see what we can find out from the hotel manager. I refuse to believe that in the 19th century a distinguished foreigner can vanish into...

0: describe his appearance?
1: I think so, Mr. Holmes. He was a very tall gentleman. Mm-hmm. Tall and thin, with deep-sunk eyes.
0: Clean-shaven?
1: Oh, yes, sir. He had a high forehead and a funny way of moving his head from side to side.
2: Oh, yes.
3: By Jove, Holmes, that's almost an exact description of Moriarty.
2: Exactly, Watson. Have you seen Monsieur Delac since this Mr. Perkins or Parsons called on him?
1: No, I haven't, sir. But his visitor came back only an hour ago. He had some men with him. They carried some large packages out of the hotel.
2: Packages? But not luggage, eh?
1: No, packages, Mr. Holmes.
2: Has Monsieur Delac received any other visitors since he arrived here?
1: None that have been here to see him, sir. But I understand that Sir Henry Davenant has been most anxious to get in touch with him.
2: Sir Henry Davenant? Thank you. I'm extremely obliged to you. Come on, Watson.
1: Always proud to be of service to Mr. Sherlock Holmes.
2: The plot begins to clear, Watson.
3: Well, and what makes you say that, Holmes?
2: Sir Henry Davenant is a millionaire whose art collection is world famous. A year ago, the papers were full of his latest acquisition, the gem of his collection, Jean-Baptiste Greuze's painting, Young Girl with a Gazelle. And now it would appear that for some reason Moriarty wishes to prevent a meeting between Sir Harry Davenant and Monsieur Dulac, a Greuze expert. Now, do you see why the plot begins to clear?
3: Vaguely, but what are you going to do?
2: Davenant said to, there's something of a hermit. He won't have anything to do with officials, interviewers, and people like that. But we know that he wishes to consult an expert on the paintings of Jean-Baptiste Greuze. The next move should be obvious, old chap.
3: Gracious me, you mean that you'll impersonate one?
2: Certainly. If a Greuze expert is what he wants, then a Greuze expert is what he's going to get.

0: Yes, Monsieur Dulac did have a visitor early on today, Mr. Holmes.
1: Do you remember his name?
0: I think it was Perkins or Parsons, but I'm not sure.
1: Can you describe...

0: Holmes, I must say your disguise is amazingly effective.
1: Monsieur, you do me the great honor. If I appear convincing to the astute Dr. Watson, how can I fail to convince Sir Henry Davenant?
0: Oh, my dear fellow, it's marvelous. Pulling the good.
2: Yes. Here we are, sir. Sir Henry's house. Well, let's hope for the best, old fellow.
0: I don't know exactly what a French art expert looks like, but I could certainly believe that you were one. I only hope that I can be equally convincing in the role of a patron of the arts.
2: You certainly look your part, old chap.
3: Good afternoon. Can I help you?
1: My name is Vernet. André Vernet. I am most anxious to make the acquaintance of Sir Henry Davenant.
3: I'm afraid that Sir Henry is extremely difficult to see, sir. I can tell him you're here, but he very rarely gives interviews.
1: That is a great disappointment to me. Perhaps you would just go and tell him I am a pupil or and a disciple of the great François Dulac.
3: I will do what I can, sir. Come in, won't you, gentlemen? If you'll wait here for a moment, I'll take your message. What was the name again,
1: Vernet,
3: sir?
1: Vernet, André Vernet, and this gentleman is Mr. Watson.
3: Very good, sir.
0: Well, we got into the house. Now let's hope that you can impress the master of it.
2: Not as easy a task, I fear, old fellow. I shall have to match opinions on the paintings of Greuze with an expert. My own knowledge of the subject is somewhat sketchy, I'm afraid.
0: Yes, and mine is absolutely nil.
2: Greuze was a naturalistic painter who flourished at the close of the 18th century, and though his paintings command a fabulous fee in this day and age, he himself died in great poverty.
0: Someone's coming.
4: Monsieur Vernet, will you and Mr. Watson come with me, please? Sir Henry is most anxious to meet you.
1: Merci, mademoiselle.
4: My name is Violet Jackson. I look after Sir Henry's art collection.
0: Indeed, a very pleasurable job, I'm sure, my dear. From what I hear, he has a magnificent gallery.
4: He has one of the finest in the world.
0: Yes.
4: His latest acquisition is the famous Young Girl with the Gazelle by Greuze. Oh, but I'm sure you know all about that, Monsieur Vernet. I think you said in your message you were a student of the great Dulac.
1: I have that inestimable privilege, mademoiselle.
4: Oh, this is Sir Henry's study.
5: Come in. Oh, thank you, Violet. You may go.
4: Yes, Sir Henry.
5: You're Vernet, I'm sure, and this is Mr. Watson?
0: That's right, Sir Henry. Mr. Vernet is staying with me.
5: I see. Well, sit down, won't you? Look, Vernet, you're a friend of Dulac's, aren't you?
1: I think I may claim that honor, monsieur.
5: Then why in thunder can't I get in touch with him? He's staying at the Carlton Hotel, isn't he?
1: He was, or has been staying there, monsieur. Oui.
5: I've left half a dozen messages for him asking him to come and see me, and he hasn't answered one of them. I can't understand it. It's most important that I see him.
1: Monsieur is in some trouble, perhaps?
5: Perhaps. Now, you fellows are familiar with the painting by Greuze, The Young Lady with the Gazelle, aren't you?
0: Oh, yes, Sir Henry. Yes, indeed.
5: Oh, you are, eh? What do you think of it?
0: Well,
1: one of the greatest works, in my humble opinion, monsieur. Of course, I have only seen a reproduction, but it seemed to me to have a freshness and vigor of the flesh tints, a great firmness and brilliance of line. You are indeed fortunate to own it, monsieur.
5: Don't know about fortunate. Cost me £40,000.
1: I still say you are most fortunate, monsieur. Would you grant me the honor to examine the original?
5: Well, I don't know whether I ought to. I've had to guard it very carefully ever since this... Well, but perhaps in your case I can make an exception.
0: You received threats regarding the painting, Sir Henry?
5: Yes, I have, Mr. Watson. And they worried me so much that I've even thought of engaging the services of a private detective.
1: Oh, indeed, monsieur. How very interesting.
5: The Duke of Carlisle strongly recommended a fellow by the name of Sherlock Holmes. Oh. I was seriously thinking of going to him.
1: Instead of which?
2: He has come to you, Sir Henry. In fact, it will save us all a lot of time, I'm sure.
5: Well, what kind of horseplay is this, sir? Who the devil are you?
2: My name is Sherlock Holmes.
5: Then why do you come here masquerading as a French art expert?
2: Because I'd heard of your aversion to giving interviews, and I wanted to see you urgently. I felt that in the character of a supposed Greuze expert, I was most likely to gain immediate admission.
5: Well, then, your friend here?
2: Dr. Watson, my colleague.
0: Well, it's all turned out for the best, Sir Henry. You wanted to consult Mr. Holmes, and he was most anxious to see you.
5: Yes. Well, I'm glad you fellows are here. You see, I'm devilish worried about that Greuze of mine.
2: Oh, why, Sir Henry?
5: Well, I bought it at an auction. There was another man bidding against me all the time, and when it was finally knocked down in my name, he became most insulting.
6: he seemed unable to bear not owning the picture himself. He told me bluntly that I wouldn't enjoy it long. Well, I didn't think much about it at the time, but lately I've been receiving postcards repeating the threat. I don't like it. That's a fact.
0: Well, you've kept those postcards, I hope, Sir Henry?
6: No, threw them in the fire where they belong.
2: Oh, it's a pity, sir. Can you recall the name of this bidder at the auction who threatened you?
6: No, didn't know his name.
2: Can you describe his appearance?
6: Well, let me see. He was tall, clean-shaven, and a curious habit of moving his head from side to side.
0: Moriarty again.
2: Yes, old chap, my supposition was correct. Now, tell me, Sir Henry, is the painting safely guarded?
6: Well, I'd say that it was impregnable, Holmes. It's not in my regular galleries. I had a special strong room built for it when I started to receive these threats. It has a lock to which only I know the combination, and a special clockwork device that so controls the room that even I can only enter it during certain daytime hours.
2: And yet, Sir Henry, with such thorough precautions, you appear to be frightened. Why?
6: Well, I hardly dare trust my own shadow, Holmes. But as you possibly know, one of Greuze's pupils, a certain Madame Ledoux, imitated his paintings most successfully. Several of the experts were fooled. I confess that I've been frightened lately, since I received the threats, that a clever man might try and substitute a fake painting for the original, if indeed he hasn't already done so. That's why I was so anxious to get in touch with Dulac. He'd know a fraud at once.
0: But substitution would be impossible if you're the only one that knows the combination to the lock of the strong room.
6: Well, that's what my logic tells me too, Doctor. And yet I'm very uneasy, I must confess.
2: It's still daylight, Sir Henry. Would it be possible for us to examine the painting now?
6: Well, certainly. By the way, what happened to François Dulac? Did he leave the Carlton Hotel?
0: He did, sir. Though the circumstances of his departure made us distinctly uneasy.
6: In what way?
2: His room was empty. There were no signs of luggage, and yet...
6: Come in. Yes, Violet, what is it?
4: This note was just left for you, Sir Henry. I was asked to deliver it at once.
6: Who left it, Violet?
4: Well, he didn't give his name, Sir Henry. But he was a tall, thin man with deep, sunk eyes.
2: Oh. What's the note say?
6: Wait. It's the same fellow again. Listen to this. I told you you wouldn't enjoy the painting for long. You didn't, did you?
0: Great Scott, it's Moriarty.
6: Holmes, I don't see anything funny about this. What makes you laugh? It's obvious that my painting has been stolen.
2: I find nothing funny about it either, Sir Henry. But I must admit a certain pleasure. Once again, I'm crossing swords with an adversary who was more than worthy of my steel.
7: You'll hear the rest of Dr. Watson's story in just a second, so I'm just going to remind you that Petri Sherry could really be called the all-round, all-American wine. That's right, Petri California Sherry. Now, the reason I say that is because Petri Sherry's not only a swell before dinner wine, but it's a perfect wine for almost any occasion. When company drops in, serve Petri Sherry. After dinner, when you're just sitting around chatting, Petri Sherry again is just right. Believe me, you couldn't ask for a better all-round wine than Sherry. You couldn't ask for a better tasting Sherry than Petri. Petri Sherry. Well, Dr. Watson, you've kept me on the edge of my chair so far with your story. What happened next? Did Sir Henry Davenant take you to see his famous painting?
0: He did, Mr. Bartell. Together with Miss Violet Jackson, we descended countless flights of stairs. Doors opened where no one expected a door to exist. Finally, after walking down a narrow stone staircase that turned and twisted, we came up against a blank wall. It seemed that we could go no further. But a time clock, a combination of numbers, and a hidden door slid back. We stood in the interior of a small room, a room with no windows and hardly any light. An oil painting stood on an easel before us. It was the incomparable Greuze painting of the young girl with the gazelle. We stood looking at it for a brief moment, and then Sir Henry Davenant said...
6: Oh, thank heaven the painting is still safe.
2: Yes, Sir Henry. If it still is the same painting...
4: It looks the same, Mr. Holmes.
0: Yes, it does to me.
2: The fact remains that only François Dulac could tell us if it is the same or a brilliant copy.
0: Yes, and Monsieur Dulac has been silenced.
2: So it would seem. Of course, we could ask the experts at the British Museum to pass judgment.
5: Yeah, but how could it have been stolen? It'd be impossible to smuggle it out of here and replace it with a copy.
2: There's only one way of being absolutely certain. And when, with your permission, Sir Henry, I should like to make a test.
4: You're going to take a sample of the paint, Mr. Holmes?
2: Yes, that should give us certain proof.
5: Well, very, very, very well. Yeah, you'd better do it, Violet. But be careful. Remember, the painting cost me £40,000.
4: A minute fragment of paint will be sufficient for the test, won't it, Mr. Holmes?
2: Yes, indeed.
4: But with my fingernail, Sir Henry, I'll scratch off a tiny sample.
0: Firstly, I think it's a dash fine bit of work, whoever painted it.
4: There you are, Mr. Holmes. Is that enough paint?
2: Splendid,
4: for
2: Miss
4: you?
2: Jackson, splendid. Thank you. Please put it on this envelope for me, will you? That's it. And now, Sir Henry, I shall return to Baker Street and analyze this paint. Within an hour, I shall be able to tell you whether the painting is worth £40,000 or a plug farthing.

0: Well, well, Holmes, did you make the test?
1: I did, Sir Henry.
0: And?
1: I'm afraid there's no doubt that your painting is a fraud.
0: A fraud?
1: The sample of paint that I examined was manufactured not more than 25 years ago, and Greuze died in 1805.
2: Well, I still say that it's a fine painting, whoever did it. I wouldn't mind having it myself.
3: I agree, Dr. Watson. In fact, I'd be glad to buy it. It's a brilliant copy, and more than likely it was done by Madame Ledoux.
1: You're remarkably quiet, Sir Henry.
0: £40,000. £40,000!
2: No, sir, put that knife down. Holmes, help me grab him.
0: Don't worry, gentlemen. I'm not about to commit suicide in despair, if that's what you're thinking.
1: Then why are you grasping that knife, sir?
0: Because I have work to do in my strong room. I'm going to use this knife to slash that lying canvas into 40,000.

0: Yes, well, I suppose you're right, Violet. It's childish to mutilate this daub.
1: It's a brilliant fraud, Sir Henry. I'd like to have it. I'll buy it from you gladly.
0: Buy it from me? You can have it. Go and make arrangements to have the wretched thing taken away at once. I don't want any frauds in my collection.
1: Yes, Sir Henry, and thank you.
0: Now, Mr. Sherlock Holmes, I'll pay you any fee you name if you can tell me how the original painting was stolen.
2: Well, Sir Henry, the how must here precede the who. And the how, I must confess, seems impossible.
3: Yes, I quite agree. This is a sealed metal room. The only entrance is through the door. And that has a combination that only you know, Sir Henry.
0: Perfectly true. It's impossible for anyone to enter this room without my being present. Or I would have sworn it was.
2: Let's examine these walls, Watson. There might be a secret panel. Uh-huh. Ventilator. No method of entrance here.
0: Well, you'll find no flaws, I'm sure. This room is built like a giant safe. And the time lock on the door is equally solid.
2: Is the time lock working now?
0: Yes. It started 5 minutes ago when we opened the door. But don't worry. It's perfectly safe with the door open.
3: But when the door's closed, it couldn't be reopened again, I take it, Sir Henry.
0: Not until the morning, Doctor. No. I had the lock specially designed.
2: Very ingenious. This presents as pretty a problem as ever I've tackled, Sir Henry. A large painting stolen and a fake one substituted in a sealed room to which only you have access. I must confess the how seems utterly impossible.
3: Remember what you always say, Holmes. Throw out the impossible, and whatever remains, no matter how improbable, must be the possible.
2: Let's consider the who for a moment. Is your butler absolutely reliable?
0: Absolutely.
2: How about Miss Jackson?
0: Oh, completely trustworthy. Brought letters of recommendation from most of the leading art galleries in London. Intelligent, too. And serious-minded. She's made a deep study of mathematics as well as her knowledge of painting.
2: Mathematics? How do you know that, Sir Henry?
0: Well, she had a book with her the other day. I was surprised at the title. Could have been a novel, but no. It was called The Dynamics of an Asteroid, and it was inscribed to her by the author.
2: Dynamics of an Asteroid and inscribed to her by the author. Thank heavens for your memory, Sir Henry. That book was written by Professor Moriarty. Violet Jackson must be an accomplice of his.
0: Violet?
3: The door! Someone slammed it shut!
2: Yes, and it's not very hard to guess who that someone is.
0: Oh, but I can't believe that Violet is a criminal.
3: Look, there's a note being pushed under the door.
2: Strike a match, will you, old fellow?
3: Right, you are. What's it say, Holmes?
2: Forgive my unladylike eavesdropping, but with Mr. Sherlock Holmes as near the truth as he is, I'm afraid it would be unwise for me to remain here any longer. On the other hand, you are in no danger of smothering in the strong room, but your imprisonment should delay my pursuit till morning. Violet Jackson.
3: She's escaped us, Holmes.
2: Don't worry, Watson. Miss Jackson's failure to procure the painting for Moriarty will land her in a far worse dilemma than anything we could subject her to. Moriarty has never tolerated failure on the part of his minions. A brilliant plot, Othello, a brilliant plot. Moriarty is at the zenith of his powers. How fortunate that we were able to foil him.
0: What do you mean, foil him? My painting's been stolen.
2: Your painting, Sir Henry? Oh, no. It's here in this room.
3: What on earth are you talking about, Holmes?
2: You reminded me of my own dictum, Watson. I discarded the impossible. It was impossible that the picture had been stolen, therefore it had not been stolen.
0: You mean that this painting is the original, Gers?
2: Yes, of course, sir. Surely the whole plot is crystal clear now.
3: Just about as clear as porridge to me.
2: Well, then let me explain. The whole episode of François Dulac, the note to me, the empty hotel room, and the significant bloodstains and the apparent disappearance of Dulac were all part of Moriarty's plot. The real Dulac never left France. Moriarty created him in England to lure me into the case.
3: Why in thunder should he want to do that, Holmes?
0: Yes, I should think you're the last person he'd want on the scene.
2: Oh, on the contrary, sir. He knew that I'd grab at his bait, the apparent murder of a Greuze expert who would make it seem likely that your painting had a substitute, Sir Henry. He wanted me to test the painting, which I did. I fell into his trap very neatly.
3: But the paint, Holmes, you said that it was no more than 20 years old.
2: Yes, my dear fellow, the...
4: Real talent is defined by what people can do, not where they learn to do it. 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

0: Welcome. I'm E.G. Marshall. There is documentation to prove that a person's hair can turn white because of a terrifying experience. It has also been proven that a person can actually die of fright, although that eventuality is more likely to occur if the person already has a weak heart, as did Major John Sholto in the Sherlock Holmes classic tale, The Sign of the Four.
1: Come closer, Thaddeus. I don't think I have much time left before I die. Bend down closer. I want to whisper to you the place where I've hidden the treasure. Is it? That's it. A little more. That face! The face at the window! Don't let him in! Keep him away from me!
0: Our mystery drama, The Sign of the Four, was adapted from the Sherlock Holmes classic especially for the Mystery Theater by Murray Burnett and stars Kevin McCarthy. It is sponsored in part by Contact, the 12-hour cold capsule, and X-Lax. I'll be back shortly with Act One.
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0: A famous poem goes, "London is a man's town with power in the air. Paris is a lady's town with flowers in her hair." It's a lovely fancy, but London is also a town full of ghosts. The wives of Henry VIII wailing in the tower. The echoes of the voices of William Pitt, Cromwell, and Edmund Burke in the House of Parliament. And, of course, the lean figure of Sherlock Holmes in his deerstalker hat, prowling the streets in search of a criminal. Our story today starts in the famous bachelor quarters of Sherlock Holmes and Dr. Watson at 221B Baker Street.
1: Miss Mary Morstan, please have a seat and tell me what brings you to me.
2: I have come to you, Mr. Holmes, because I can hardly imagine anything more strange, more utterly inexplicable than the situation in which I find myself.
1: Capital, capital. You hear that, Watson? State your case, if you please.
2: Well, nearly 10 years ago, on the 3rd of December, 1878, my father, who was a senior captain of a regiment, came home from India on leave and disappeared without a trace.
1: You notified the police?
2: Oh, of course. When I came to his hotel, I learned that he had left the night before and had not returned. I called the police immediately.
1: His luggage?
2: Remained intact at the hotel. The police were very thorough, but a search produced no clue at all.
1: Had he any friends in London?
2: One. A retired fellow officer in the same regiment. Major John Sholto. We communicated with him, of course, but he hadn't even known my father was in England.
1: Singular.
2: Well, I haven't come to the most singular part. A year later, on my birthday, May 4th, I received through the post a small cardboard box, which, when I opened it, contained a single, large, lustrous pearl. Since then, every year on my birthday, I receive an identical box containing a similar pearl and no clue as to the sender. I took them to an expert who pronounced them to be both rare and valuable. But I brought them. You can see for yourself.
1: Better and better. But surely something else has happened to bring you to me today.
2: Well, just this morning, I received this letter. Perhaps you'll read it for yourself.
1: Thank you. Be at the third pillar from left outside Lyceum Theater tonight at 7 o'clock. If you are distrustful, bring two friends. You are a wronged woman and shall have justice. Do not bring police. If you do, all will be in vain. Your unknown friend. Now, this is really a pretty little mystery. What do you intend to do, Miss Marston?
2: That's exactly what I want to ask you. What should I do?
1: We shall most certainly go. You and I and Dr. Watson.
3: My notes show that the charming Miss Morstan, Holmes, and myself were on hand at the dot of seven and were met by a coachman who, after ascertaining that none of us was from the police, took us up in the coach and whipped up his horse.
2: Mr. Holmes, do you have any idea where we are going?
1: Well, I imagine to meet the man who sent you the pearls and wrote the letter. I've examined the handwriting and find there can be no question but that the same person was responsible. Responsible for both, yes. Watson, you look closely at the address in the note. What do you make of this fellow's scribble?
3: Oh, well, it's legible and regular, even though he's tried to disguise it. A man of business habits and some force of character.
1: No, my dear chap. Huh? Look at his long letters. They hardly rise above the common herd. The D might be an A, the I an E. Men of character always differentiate their long letters, however illegibly they may write. There's also vacillation in his K's and self-esteem in his capitals. We'll soon see if my diagnosis is correct, because I believe we're almost at our destination. Let us descend.
4: Your servant, Miss Morstan. Your servant, gentlemen. Pray, step into my little sanctum. Please make yourselves comfortable. I am Thaddeus Sholto, and you, of course, are Miss Morstan. And these gentlemen?
2: Mr. Sherlock Holmes and Dr. Watson.
4: Doctor! Have you your stethoscope? Well, might I ask you to listen to my heart for a moment? I have grave doubts about my mitral valve. If you'd be so kind.
3: in that strange small room with the glossy tapestries, richly mounted paintings, and two great tiger skins on the floor, I listened to the strange little man's heart and found nothing amiss except that he was in an ecstasy of fear, for he shivered from head to foot.
4: Well, Doctor, what do you find?
3: Well, you've no cause for uneasiness. Appears to be normal.
4: Oh, excuse my anxiety, Miss Morstan, but I'm a great sufferer, and I've long had suspicions about that valve, and I'm delighted to hear that they're unwarranted. Had your father, Miss Morstan, refrained from throwing a strain upon his heart, he might have been alive today.
2: Oh, I was afraid he was dead. Perhaps, sir, you can tell me how he died.
4: Oh, I shall at once. My father, as you may have guessed, was Major John Sholto, a dear friend of your father, Miss Morstan. Now, 11 years ago, he retired and came to live at Pondicherry Lodge in Upper Norwood. Now, my brother and I were his sole relatives, my mother having died in India. All that we knew was that our father was rich and lived both in luxury and fear. He never went out alone and employed two prize fighters as bodyguards. Well, we'd become quite accustomed to it until the arrival of a letter from India early in 1882. He fainted at the breakfast table, and from that day, he sickened to his death. At the end of April, we were informed that there was no hope, and he wished to make a last communication to us. I shall try to repeat his own words.
5: At this supreme moment, I have much on my conscience. First, I lied to you, my sons, when I said I knew nothing about Morstan's death. I knew all about it. But I swear it was none of my doing.
4: Please, Father, please don't excite yourself.
5: No matter now. Morstan and I, through a remarkable chain of circumstances, came into possession of a fabulous treasure. I brought it to England upon my retirement. When Morstan got leave, he came straight here to claim his share. Please, a little water. Water.
4: Father, you don't have to tell us any of this. Save your strength.
5: I must right the wrong I've done Morstan's girl. You see, that night he and I quarreled over the division of the Agra treasure. He'd always had a weak heart, which he'd concealed from people for years. He sprang out of his chair in a paroxysm of anger, fell backward suddenly, hitting his head on the desk. And when I stooped over him, to my horror, I found he was dead.
4: But why keep his death a secret?
5: Because my own faithful servant for 20 years, Lal Chowda, wouldn't believe me. He said he'd heard us quarreling, but that I should have no fear. He'd dispose of the body. No one would be the wiser.
4: Oh, surely, Father, that was most unwise. Why did you
5: ever... You're a fool, Thaddeus. I told Lal the truth, and he didn't believe me. Now, if my own faithful servant thought I'd killed Morstan, what would the police have thought? No, that was right. What was wrong was in keeping Morstan's share of the treasure.
4: And you want us to right this wrong?
5: Yes, but I must tell you where I've hidden the treasure. You will then make restitution. Put your ear down close to my mouth. My strength is ebbing. Keep him out! The face at the window! For the Lord's sake, keep him out!
4: My brother and I rushed to the window, but we were only in time to catch a glimpse of a wild, cruel-eyed, hairy face before it disappeared. When we returned, our father was dead. Hi, McMurdo. Surely you know my knock by this time.
1: Would seem your brother Bartholomew also protects himself against intruders.
6: Evening, Mr. Thaddeus. Where do be the others? I've had no orders about them.
4: I distinctly told my brother last night I was bringing friends.
6: But I ain't been out of his rooms all day, Mr. Thaddeus, and I have no orders. I can let you in. that your friends must stay where they are.
4: If I guarantee them, that should be good enough for you. Now, you can't keep a young lady waiting out on a cold night like this.
6: Very sorry, Mr. Thaddeus.
1: Mr. McMurdo, I don't think you can have forgotten me. Don't you remember that amateur who fought 3 rounds with you in Allison's rooms? The night of the benefit, 2 years back.
6: Not Mr. Sherlock Holmes.
1: Indeed.
6: Broad Street.
1: McMurdo won't keep us out in the cold now, I'm sure.
6: In you come, sir. You and your friends. Truth to tell, Mr. Thaddeus, I'm glad to see you. The master ain't ate a thing all day. I brought him up a tray and knocked. He didn't even answer.
4: But I don't understand any of it. Bartholomew was expecting us.
1: I suggest we go up to your brother, Mr. Sholto.
4: There's something amiss with Bartholomew. My nerves can't stand
1: quiet,
4: this.
1: Quiet. Let's see if we can rouse him. Open up. Open up, Mr. Sholto. It's your brother and some friends. Bolted. Watson, put your eye to the keyhole and let us know what you see.
3: Good Lord, Holmes. There's something devilish in there. What's to be done?
1: The door must come down. Give me a hand.
3: Right. The scene which met our eyes was so bizarre, it might well have come straight out of the Grand Guignol. The room had been fitted up as a chemical laboratory with glass stoppered bottles, Bunsen burners, and other scientific paraphernalia. Bartholomew Sholto sat in a wooden chair by a large table in the center of the room. One glance showed that he was dead, with a ghastly, inscrutable smile on his face.
1: Look here, Watson. What do you make of this?
3: Well, appears to be a thorn stuck in the skin just above the ear.
1: Precisely. You may pluck it out, but be careful, for it's poisoned.
3: Oh, dear.
1: And read what's scrawled upon that torn sheet of paper.
3: The sign of the four. In heaven's name, what does it mean, Holmes?
1: Murder, Watson. Murder. Vengeance. I have but to supply only 2 more links to have an entirely connected case.
0: Only 2 more links and the puzzle will fall in place? Watson has 100 questions, and I'm sure that you have an equal number that you'd like answered. They will be, as we follow the clues with Sherlock Holmes and Dr. Watson, when we continue with Act 2 in just a few minutes.
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0: 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The Wiz is a wow.
1: You have two chances to see The Wiz tomorrow at 2 and 8 p.m. Tickets available at the box office for both shows. The Wiz at the Schubert. 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

0: From time immemorial, men have sought buried treasure. Few have found it, and many have died in the search. Fabulous riches seem to be a Pandora's box, which unleashes the human passions of greed, deceit, and treachery, which ultimately lead to death. Sherlock Holmes and Dr. Watson are examining the room in which Bartholomew Sholto met his dreadful death.
1: Now, Watson, we have a half hour before the police come. Let us make good use of it. In the first place, how did these folks come and how did they go?
2: Folk? You mean there was more than one?
1: Well, surely. Now, let us first examine the window. Window locked on inside. No hinges. We open it. No water pipe near. Roof quite out of reach. Yet a man is mounted by the window. It rained a little last night, and here is the print of a foot upon the sill. And here is a circular muddy mark. And there again on the floor by the table. You see, Watson?
2: Well, that's not a footmark.
1: Well, it's something much more valuable. The impression of a wooden stump.
2: Oh, come, Holmes. You never make me believe a wooden-legged man climbed up the wall and...
1: Come here a minute. Now, look out the window. Could any able-bodied man scale that sheer brick wall?
2: Absolutely impossible.
1: Agreed. But suppose you had a friend up here who lowered you this good stout rope that I see over there in the corner. Then I think, if you were an active man, you might swarm up, wooden leg and all, and then get away in the same fashion. Your ally would then lock the window from the inside after drawing up the rope.
2: Well, it seems possible, but how can you be so certain?
1: Well, you notice I examined the rope, from which I deduced that our wooden-legged man, though a fair climber, wasn't a professional sailor. His hands were far from horny. If you look closely, especially towards the end of the rope, you'll see that he slipped down so fast, he took a good deal of skin off his hands.
2: All right, but what about this mysterious ally? How did he get in?
1: Capital, Watson, capital. You've hit upon the singular aspect of the case, although there are parallels in India. But if you look around the house and the grounds, you'll find the solution.
2: Well, aside from the fact that it looks as if all the moles in England have been let loose about the place, I see nothing to help us.
1: Once again, you've hit upon it, Watson. The holes, of course, were dug in the course of the search for the treasure, which was ultimately found in the secret room above here, between this room and the garret.
2: Ah, of course. He came through the hole in the ceiling by way of the roof.
1: Of course he did. And now it behooves us to extend our investigation to the secret room in which the treasure was found. Here you are, Watson. A trap door which leads out to the roof. This, then, is the way number one entered. Aha! Look, on the floor, we shall find other traces of his individuality. The print of a small, naked foot.
2: Good Lord, Holmes! A child has done this horrible thing?
1: Oh, nonsense, Watson. Now, this was something I should have foreseen. My memory failed me momentarily. Well, there's nothing more to be learned here.
2: Well, but Holmes, if it wasn't a child, what was it?
1: Well, you know my methods, Watson. Apply them.
2: But I...
3: Go up there! Who are you and what are you doing?
1: Constabulary, we'd best go down and explain our presence.
4: It's Mr. Sherlock Holmes, the theorist.
1: Mr. Athelney Jones.
4: The same, sir. Mm. But there's no room for theories here. By his own admission, Sholto was with his brother last night. The brother died of some fit or other, and Sholto walked off with the treasure. How does that strike you?
1: On which the dead man got up and locked the door on the inside.
4: But we mustn't lose sight of the facts. Now, this Thaddeus Sholto was his brother. There was an argument. The brother is dead. The jewels are gone.
1: Well, you're not quite in possession of all the facts, Inspector. This splinter of wood, which I have every reason to believe to be poisoned, was in the man's scalp. You can see the mark? This card inscribed, as you see it, was on the table, and beside it lay this rather curious stone-headed instrument.
4: Well, there's no difficulty there. The house is full of Indian curiosities. If the splinter is poisonous, Thaddeus could well have made use of it. Now, the only question remaining is, how did he get out? Ah, I've got it. The hole in the ceiling. It must lead to the roof. You were up there, sir. Is there a...
1: trapdoor, which could be opened, which leads on to the roof.
4: Then I have my case. I'm going to charge Thaddeus Sholto.
1: Well, I must warn you, Inspector, that you're moving too fast too soon.
4: With all due respect to your theories, Mr. Holmes, I'm satisfied that I have all I need.
1: Well, then you would have no interest in the name and description of one of the two men who were in this room last night.
4: I'm a police officer, Mr. Holmes. And if that's a joke, it's in very bad taste.
1: Mm. His name is Jonathan Small. He's poorly educated, small, active. He's lost his right leg and wears a wooden stump, which is worn away on the inner side. His left boot has a coarse, square-toed sole with an iron band around the heel. He's middle-aged, much sunburned, and has been a convict, and there's a good deal of skin missing from the palms of his hands.
4: It beats me how you come up with all these things, Mr. Holmes. But I admit, you make it sound mighty convincing. How about the other man?
1: The other man, Inspector, is a rather curious person. I hope to be able to introduce you to the pair of them before you drag poor Mr. Sholto into court.
2: Holmes sent me to see Mary Morstan safely home and meet him back at Baker Street. There was little conversation on the ride back to her lodgings in the cab. I accepted her offer of tea.
5: Dr. Watson, I'm truly sorry that I seem to have dragged you into a nightmare.
2: Oh, my dear girl, don't apologize. Holmes and I, we've investigated some pretty rough cases, and besides, had you not come to us, we should never have met.
5: It's kind of you to say that.
2: Kindness has nothing to do with it. Mary, I mean Miss Morstan.
5: Well, you may call me Mary.
2: Mary, I...
5: Yes?
2: Well, I was going to say that you need have no fear. Holmes will get to the bottom of this.
5: With your help.
2: Oh, sure. Holmes is kind enough to say that I act as a sort of catalyst to him, but...
5: I'm sure it's true. But you said something before about the case bringing us together. Was that important to you?
2: Well, I should say... Well, you know that, don't you, Mary?
5: Well, I thought so, but... Well, you seem changed.
2: Well, you know, Holmes will surely recover the treasure. That will make you a very rich young lady.
5: Well, I'm not thinking about that.
2: Well, I am.
5: Why?
2: Because it's important. Very.
5: Not to me. And I shouldn't have thought that you were the type to be so concerned with money. At least you didn't appear that way when we first met.
2: Yes, well, the situation was a bit different then, wasn't it?
5: How?
2: Well, for one thing, I had no idea you'd turn out to be such a wealthy woman.
5: And why should that matter?
2: Well, hang it all, Mary. If you can't see how it matters, I can't possibly explain it to you. So, well, I wish you a very good night. I left Miss Morstan's lodgings in a foul mood and went directly to our rooms at Baker Street and then to bed. I was awakened very early the next morning by the curious sound of what I was sure was a dog barking. I thought I must have dreamed it, because I knew Holmes would never have a dog in our lodgings. And then Holmes rapped on the door and called out sharply.
6: I need you, my dear chap. Get dressed. And be sure to put on a pair of stout walking shoes.
2: I was out of bed, washed and dressed speedily, and upon entering the study, saw that I hadn't dreamed the dog. What's this, Holmes?
1: Well, even you, my dear chap, can see that this is a dog. His name is Toby. He's probably the best tracker in London, and today we're going to use him to lead us to Jonathan Small.
2: Oh, with all due respect to Toby's nose, Holmes, how in the world do you expect a dog to track a scent which is at least 24 hours old?
1: I ask you to sniff this handkerchief.
2: Huh?
1: Hmm? Well?
2: Oh, there's a distinctly tarry smell about it.
1: Exactly. Now, in my investigations at Pondicherry Lodge last night, I ascertained that our small man had stepped onto some creosote on the edge of the window. If you can smell it, I have no doubt that Toby here will have even less difficulty in tracking. So, let's be off to Pondicherry Lodge and start our hunt.
2: Just as the sun was rising, I found myself with Holmes on the grounds of Pondicherry Lodge. Holmes began to circle around the house, looking, as he put it,
1: for a likely spot where our small man descended. Yeah, it would have to be someplace it's climbable. Uh-huh. Here. There's a water spout that seems pretty firm. What do you say, Watson?
2: Well, I can't budge it, Holmes.
1: So it should certainly have held the small man's weight. And here's a water barrel. Here, bring Toby over here, will you? And I'll let him get a whiff of this handkerchief, and then we shall see what happens. Here you are, Toby. Smell it. Smell it. Ah, he's on the trail, Watson.
2: Toby led us across the grounds and over to the boundary wall, whining eagerly. He led us to a break from which we could see people had clambered over the wall. Holmes climbed up. Mm-hmm. I handed Toby up to him, joined him, and then we dropped down to the other side.
1: Ah, we're in luck. There's been no rain. The scent's still very strong. Toby should have no trouble. Hello. Hello, what's this?
2: Well, appears to be a cigarette case.
1: Yeah, something much more deadly, I suspect. You see these hellish things, Watson?
2: Yes. They're the same as the thorn we found in Bartholomew Shadow.
1: Exactly. And mind you don't prick yourself. I'd sooner face a bullet myself. All right, old boy, all right. We're with you.
2: Well, we're fortunate that one of those devils put his foot in creosote, eh, Holmes?
1: Chance has given us an easy way of tracing them, but I have enough knowledge to enable me to trace them in four different ways. This is just the simplest.
2: And I marvel at the way you obtain your results. How, for example, could you describe the wooden-legged man to Inspector Jones with such confidence?
1: Ah, there's no miracle there, my dear fellow. As soon as we heard of the existence of a treasure, everything became obvious.
2: Oh.
1: Think, Watson. Two officers assigned to India. It was child's play to ascertain from the War Office that they were in command of a convict guard. Now, you recall the piece of paper belonging to Captain Morstan that Miss Morstan showed us on the way to Pondicherry Lodge?
2: Well, it was some old map.
1: Yes, precisely. The sort of map used to locate a treasure, and it was signed Jonathan Small and three other non-English names.
2: Ah, the sign of the four.
1: Excellent, Watson. Now, think back on how Major Sholto died.
2: Well, his heart gave out.
1: Yes, but why, man? What caused it?
2: Well, Thaddeus told us he saw a face at the window. It frightened him.
1: Exactly. Now, doesn't it follow that a man who deprived his own partner of a treasure would also deprive a convict of his share and would then live in fear in the event that the convict escaped? Actual fear of his life.
2: But Holmes, you said it wasn't Small who killed Bartholomew, his associate.
1: Right so. Did you take a pistol with you?
2: Well, I had my stick.
1: Well, I'll leave the wooden leg man to you. But if the associate turns nasty, I shall shoot him dead.
2: They seem to be approaching their hiding place.
1: Undoubtedly. Keep a sharp eye out.
2: They seem to have taken refuge in a lumber yard. Oh, where's the little beast taking us? Holmes, what does this mean?
1: It means, my dear Watson, that Toby's nose is infallible.
2: Huh?
1: That barrel on which he's jumped so proudly is a barrel full of creosote.
0: In the famous Conan Doyle story, A Scandal in Bohemia, Sherlock Holmes was outwitted for the first time in his life by a woman, Irene Adler, who Holmes ever after referred to as the woman. Now it appears that the great detective has been misled by a dog. We'll return with Act 3 in just a few minutes.
7: The 1977 Buick Regal. It comes with Buick's terrific...

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1: This is Polly Bergen. 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

0: legendary pot of gold at the end of the rainbow is old stuff. And I dare say most of us have chased it at one time or another, only to have the sought-after treasure turn out to be worthless. However, I doubt if any of us have had the unfortunate experience of Sherlock Holmes and his friend Dr. Watson, who, believing they'd found the hiding place of a pair of criminals and a cache of fabulous jewels, found instead only a barrel of creosote.
1: It's obvious what happened, Watson. If you remember the place where our good friend Toby seemed to lose the trail, that must have been where two trails crossed. Toby just chose the wrong one. We're fortunate that it's not too far back. Come, let's retrace our steps.
2: And so it proved. Taken back to where he'd been running in circles, Toby happily set off on another trail, which led us through Belmont Place and Prince's Street right down to the water's edge, where there was a small wooden wharf. Toby led us to the very edge, where he stood whining, looking out on the dark current beyond.
1: We've run out of luck, Watson. They've taken to a boat here.
2: Oh. Well, that's that then, eh? Mm. They've gotten clean away.
1: Not necessarily. Look at that sign.
2: Mordecai Smith. Boats for hire by the hour of the day, including the steam launch Aurora.
1: And we see from the pile of coke on the jetty that the Aurora is indeed a steam launch, and that she isn't here. Come, Watson. You just keep Toby quiet while I see if anyone's in the shack.
3: Yes?
1: I'd like to speak to Mordecai Smith.
3: Oh, I'm sorry to say, sir, my man's away. I've been away since yesterday morning, sir. And truth to tell, I'm beginning to feel frightened about him.
1: I wanted to hire his steam launch.
3: Oh, I bless you, sir. It's in the steam launch that he's gone. And that's what puzzles me, for I know there aren't enough coals in her that would take her to Woolwich and back.
1: Well, mightn't he have bought some at a wharf down the river?
3: Oh, it weren't his way, sir. Besides, I didn't like that wooden-legged man with his ugly face and outlandish talk.
1: You say a wooden-legged man?
3: Oh, yes, sir. A brown, monkey-faced chap. It was him that roused my man yesternight. And what's more, there was steam up in the launch. Oh, I tell you straight, sir, I'm half sick with worry.
1: I'm sorry, Mrs. Smith, because I wanted a steam launch, and I've heard good reports of the Aurora. She's green with a yellow line and very broad in the beam.
3: Oh, then it can't be the Aurora you're after, sir. She's as trim a little thing as any on the river, and she's been fresh painted black with two red streaks.
2: I was all for engaging a launch and setting off downriver to track the

0: Aurora, when Holmes pointed out what a colossal task that would be. Therefore, after returning Toby to his grateful owner, we found ourselves in the office of Athelney Jones at Scotland Yard.
1: Mr. Holmes, I'm very happy to tell you I've got the whole lot of them in jail now.
2: The whole lot?
1: Yes. The brother Thaddeus, that prize fighter McMurdo, and the Indian servant Lal something or other. And there's no question, but they were in it together.
2: How did you arrive at that interesting conclusion?
1: Well, you helped by showing me that there had to be two people. And what more likely than those two who were always in the house?
2: Well, haven't you overlooked the fact that they were loyal servants of the murdered man?
1: Oh, according to Thaddeus, Mr. Holmes. He wanted to lead us up the garden path, you see.
2: And the motive?
1: The missing treasure, of course. The murdered man was, by all accounts, a tight-fisted skinflint who didn't want to give up his share of the treasure to his partner. And he must have been the same way with his servants. The treasure is the key, Mr. Holmes. Mark my words.
2: I agree with you. But I gave you the name of the man I believe responsible.
1: And you're sticking to that? Well, we shall see, Mr. Holmes. We shall see. What brought you here, then?
2: I'm here to ask a favor. I'd like a missing steam launch located. It's the sort of job you people here at Scotland Yard do so well.
1: A steam launch? Don't tell me one of your clients mislaid his launch.
2: I won't. I believe it's connected with the Sholto killing.
1: How?
2: I think the criminals used it to effect their escape.
0: All that day and the morning of the next, Holmes fretted, complaining about the fact that Scotland Yard had been unable to locate the Aurora.
2: The whole river's been searched on either side with no success. It's too much. If there's no word today, I'll be forced to believe they've scuttled the craft. But there aren't too many logical objections to that. I put an advertisement in the agony column of the Times, and if we hear nothing today, I'll have to take to the river myself.
0: Well, I shall accompany you.
2: No, you'd be much more useful if you stay here as my representative.
0: Well, but Holmes...
2: No need to argue, for it may not come to that. We may yet have news today.
0: But we heard nothing, and the following day, Holmes left before I was up. I lounged around the flat all day, hoping there was no flaw in my companion's reasoning. And at 3 o'clock, there was a knock on the door.
1: Good day, sir. Mr. Holmes is out, I understand.
0: Yes, Inspector. I don't know when he'll be back. But if you'd care to wait, take a chair and try one of these cigars.
1: Thank you. I don't mind if I do. Your friend, Mr. Sherlock Holmes, is a wonderful man, sir. I had this wire from him this morning. Here's the message.
0: Go to Baker Street at once. If I have not returned, wait for me. I'm close on the track. You can come with us tonight if you want to be in at the finish.
1: What do you make of it?
0: Sounds hopeful.
1: Are you expecting someone?
0: Perhaps an answer to Holmes' advertisement. Excuse me. Yes, my man? What is it?
3: Well, now, sir, you must give an old cart like me time to catch his breath after these stairs.
0: Oh, yes?
3: Is Mr. Sherlock Holmes here?
0: No, come in. I'm acting for him. You can give me the message.
3: Nay, it was only to himself I was to tell it.
0: But I tell you, I'm his representative. Was it about the Aurora, Mordecai Smith's boat?
3: I know where it is, and I knows where the men he's after are, and I knows where the treasure is. I knows all about it.
0: Well, then tell me. I shall let him know.
3: It was to him I was to tell it.
1: I'm a police officer. You have important information, and we shall keep you, whether you like it or not, until our friend returns.
3: Pretty sort of treatment, this. I come here to see a gentleman, and you two seize me and treat me in this fashion.
0: Oh, now, I promise you, you shan't lose a penny for your loss of time. Just sit over there on the sofa, and you won't have to wait long.
3: All right. We'll see.
0: Well, now, Inspector, where were we?
1: As I was just about to say that I think Mr. Sherlock Holmes would have made a most promising police officer.
0: Oh, here, your cigar's gone out. Allow me to relight it.
2: Well, I think that you might offer me a cigar, too.
0: Holmes! Where's the old man?
2: Here he is. Wig, whiskers, eyebrows, and all.
0: Good Lord.
2: I hardly expected my disguise to stand a test like this.
1: Oh, you are a rogue, sir.
2: The case is all but solved. You may have all the official credit, but I insist on certain conditions. Agreed?
1: Entirely, if we're successful.
2: We shall be. First, I want your fastest police boat, a steam launch at the Westminster Stairs at 7 o'clock tonight.
1: Easily managed. Mm-hmm.
2: We shall need two staunch men in case of resistance.
1: You shall have them.
2: And when we capture the man, we'll get the treasure.
1: Here's our launch, Mr. Holmes, right on the dot.
2: Joe, mm-hmm. Have that green light taken off the side. We don't want to have it spotted as a police launch.
1: See to it, men. Come aboard, gentlemen. Where to, Mr. Holmes?
2: To the tower. Stop opposite Jacobson's yard.
0: Well, for heaven's sake, Holmes, are you going to tell us how you located the Aurora?
2: Deduction, Watson. Pure deduction. I knew that if Scotland Yard reported she hadn't put in at any wharf or slip along the river, she hadn't. Therefore, where would one hide a steam launch but didn't have enough coal to go very far?
0: Mm-hmm.
2: Well, I might very well hand the launch over to some boat builder to make some trifling repair. She would then be removed to his yard and effectively concealed.
1: That seems a very simple solution.
2: It's always the simple things which are overlooked. I drew 14 blanks until I learned that the Aurora had been handed over to Jacobson's yard for a repair to her rudder. A needless one, I might add. And that she would be called for at 8 o'clock sharp tonight.
0: But where are they going?
2: Either to Gravesend or the Downs. To board some ship that will take them out of the country.
1: Well, you've worked it out all very neatly. But if the affair were in my hands, I'd have some policemen at Jacobson's and nab them when they came down.
2: Which would be never. This man's small as a shrewd article. He'd undoubtedly send someone ahead to make sure that there was no one lurking around the yard.
0: Well, and now we wait, huh?
2: Exactly. And the minute we sight her, we go after her.
0: It's after 8, Holmes.
2: And there's the Aurora. And going like the very devil. Get after her. The launch with the yellow light.
1: By heaven, she's a flyer.
0: Uh-huh.
1: I think we're gaining.
0: Oh, I'm sure of it. Oh, we'll be up with her in a very few minutes. And Holmes, that is a child on the deck.
2: You should have consulted the encyclopedia, my dear Watson, about the aborigines of the Andaman Islands, who are reported to be the smallest race on Earth, as well as the fiercest and most intractable.
1: We're near enough to hail them. Ahoy, Aurora!
2: Down, man!
1: This is the police!
2: Down for your life!
0: You hit him, Holmes!
2: Yes. That little savage won't blow any more of his poison darts.
0: I thought we'd found all of them in the pouch.
2: All except the one he carried in his blowpipe.
1: They've turned. They're heading for shore. But they'll run aground.
2: Stand clear. Swing about and mind her stern.
0: The Aurora had run aground on a mud bank. The wooden-legged man, mouthing curses, sprang ashore, but his stump sank in the mud. He was easily captured. The treasure chest was intact on the deck of the Aurora, and in a very short time, I brought it to Mary Morstan. The chest wasn't heavy, but my heart was.
4: You weren't hurt? Oh, Dr. Watson, I'm glad to see you're all right.
0: Oh, you came through with flying colors, and here's your treasure. Well, aren't you going to open it?
4: It's strange, but the treasure seems to mean more to you than it does to me.
0: Well, I'd rather say that it means a lot to both of us. You need some help with the lid there.
4: Thank you. Why, it's empty.
0: But it can't be. It's impossible.
4: Would you see who that is, please?
0: Yes, certainly. Oh, Holmes! Do you know that the treasure is gone?
2: Yes.
0: Well, do you know where it is?
2: At the bottom of the Thames, where Small threw the gems, piece by piece, during the chase.
0: Oh, dear. Wouldn't it have been simpler for him just to chuck the chest overboard?
2: Well, that was a compliment to me. He told us that any man smart enough to track him would be smart enough to fish up a whole chest from the bottom of the river.
0: Well, that means that Mary will never get to...
2: Well, I think she'll get something she treasures a lot more, Watson, if you will ask her to be your wife.
5: And so Doyle married Watson off to Mary Morstan, and they lived happily ever after. But Doyle didn't. he found that having Watson, a married man, interfered with his being able to accompany Holmes on his cases. He regretted ever having created the character. But being a true English gentleman, he never killed Mary off, but was forever sending her on vacations to allow Watson to move back with Holmes. I'll be back shortly.
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5: One of the most intriguing elements of the Sherlock Holmes stories was the fabulously provocative titles of cases that Holmes had worked on, but which Watson never chronicled. Years later, Doyle's son and John Dixon Carr collaborated on writing some to fit the titles. But the most tantalizing title of all has never been attempted. That title is The Adventure of Ricoletti of the Clubfoot and His Abominable Wife. Now, there's a title that conjures up all sorts of deviltry. Maybe one of our mystery theater writers will come up with a story to fit it. Our cast included Kevin McCarthy, Court Benson, Jackson Beck, Earl Hammond, and Joan Shea. The entire production was under the direction of Hyman Brown. Radio Mystery Theater was sponsored in part by...
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28: Just about the time you're getting up tomorrow morning, you know what's happened? 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
27: What will happen when man, finally conquering the galactic distances of interstellar travel, finds life on the strange worlds across the universe? Will he discover civilizations of incredibly advanced scientific knowledge, or primitive cultures deep in a stone age of savagery? Here is a story of the relation between men of our world and beings from beyond the stars. On the desk stood a yellow bowl, the profile a simple curve, clean and sharp. The body was thin without fragility, and the beauty of its shape was matched by the glowing intensity of the glaze, a glorious transparent yellow, soothing as sunlight, yet glowing with the fire of a volcano's core. The desk belonged to Michael Tom, regional administrator for the Department of Interplanetary Affairs.
0: That bowl? Why, it's a souvenir. I got it many years ago on the planet Fersk. I'd been out on the Channel Planet in the Frontier Service for 19 months. When my transfer came through to Fersk, I was surprised to see that I'd been promoted 3 grades, and my orders read to report to the regional office as assistant resident. My ship came in at Penolpan Spaceport, and I was met by the office car and chauffeur.
2: Mr. Tom?
0: That's right.
2: I'm Wiracek, sir. Welcome to Fersk.
0: Thanks. Well, I didn't expect to find a 1992 Rolls here.
2: The resident had it shipped out in parts. Mr. Koval changes every year for the new model.
0: Pretty smooth. Hey, this is certainly different from the Channel Planet. Nothing there but ice, frost fleas, and the dullest aborigines in the system.
2: Well, you won't find the aborigines very dull here.
0: What kind of people are they?
2: The Meetuin? Well, they're humanoid. Very close to us, systemically. Tall, sort of amber-colored and graceful.
0: Hmm. Oh, is that one, the girl balancing the bowl on her head?
2: Yeah. Yeah, she's a Meetuin. There isn't a very big human population at first.
0: Well, well, well. Looks like Mike Thomas found a home in the service.
2: You haven't met Mr. Koval yet, have you?
0: What do you mean by that?
2: Oh, nothing, sir, nothing.
0: Look, Wiracek, if there's anything wrong, you'd better tell me.
2: Well, there's nothing, sir. Nothing you won't find out. It's just that Mr. Koval is a very forceful personality. Very forceful.
0: We drove through Penolpan, threading our way through narrow streets between rows of low houses of reed, parchment, and wood. Canals of green water laced the city, and the bridges trailed ivy and orange flowers. Suddenly we turned a corner, and there on the bank of the main canal was a large concrete and glass building, Earth-style. This was the district office, and in a room that gleamed with black plastic and glass, I found George Koval, senior resident.
4: You're Tom? Michael Tom?
0: Yes, sir.
4: My last junior took off for the hills with a dancer from a Meetuin grog shop. If I have any trouble with you, I'll ship you back to Earth with a minus 50 efficiency rating. That clear?
0: That's clear, sir.
4: And don't get edgy with me. Sit down. Now listen, Tom, I'm easy to get along with. I like things done right the first time. Got to give a good example for the Gooks.
0: Gooks?
4: Yeah, the natives. I don't know what's good for them. I brought in a high-grade silica yarn to replace a root fiber they were using in fishnets. Took me 3 months to talk them into using it.
0: I thought the Bureau policy was to avoid introducing Earth technology to stable cultures.
4: Yeah, that's what those boneheads at the main office say. They don't have to live here. Have you seen those pigsties they live in? There isn't a concrete building on the planet.
6: Me too, in delegation, Mr. Koval.
4: Tell him I'm busy for 15 minutes.
6: Yes, sir.
0: Well, I'll be going along then, sir.
4: Why?
0: Well, if you're busy...
4: Forget it. I always let those Gooks wait at least 15 minutes. Softens them up. They're not hard to handle, if you know how.
0: I was assigned to pest control, a duty Koval considered beneath his dignity. In the next few weeks, I carted rat poison and insect spray through the poorest sections of Penolpan, where the trees ended and the plains stretched out to the Kukmak Mountains. It was there that I first heard of the potters of Fersk. I had found a pottery bazaar, long shelves of jars of every size and shape, crocks, paper-thin vases, bowls, demijohns, tankards. The glazes were remarkable, deep, glowing colors. And yet, something was missing. I looked up and down the shelves.
2: Mr. Tom, is anything wrong?
0: No, it's just... I've got it. There isn't any yellow.
2: Yellow?
0: That's right, there are no yellow glazes at all. They have every other color, ruby, green. There's a jar that's translucent, but no yellow.
2: Oh, maybe it's a superstition.
0: Could be.
5: Yellow might be connected with death or disease.
2: Well, you can find out, Mr. Tom. Here comes a me too, and she probably runs the place.
7: May I help you, sir?
5: Oh, you speak English.
7: I must. We trade with the Earth colony.
5: Your wares are very beautiful. For example, how much is this bowl?
7: 75 credits.
5: That much?
7: They are our ancestors. And to sell them as cheaply as wood or glass would be irreverent.
5: Your ancestors? You mean the bowls?
7: Yes.
5: Uh-huh. Tell me, where's the pottery made? In Penolpon?
7: No, back there.
5: In the mountains?
7: There our ancestors go and the pots are brought back. Aside from this, I know nothing. The Mechuan fear the potters.
5: Why?
7: No one knows what lies beyond the first hill, Earthmen. Sometimes we see the glow of furnaces. And when there are no dead for the potters, they take the living.
5: Living?
7: There are the potters now.
5: What are they shouting?
7: That they have sold all their wares. That they will ride back to the mountains now.
5: Hey, big devils, aren't they? Red hair.
7: They are very strong.
5: I think I'll visit the potters one of these days.
7: No, Earthman.
5: No, why not?
7: It is dangerous for you. They have guarded their secrets from all Penolpon. They are very fierce.

0: Tom, where the devil you been? I told you to get the estimates for that power plant.
1: I put them on your desk, sir.
0: Oh, yeah. Yeah, so you did.
2: Say, what do you know about the Potters back in the Cookmanks, Mr. Colville?
0: Huh? Oh, they're a tribe of bandits or something. Why?
2: I was at the bazaar today. A girl called the vases ancestors. Seems strange.
0: Ancestors? Well, it probably has something to do with religious death rites. They take away the dead bodies and cremate them for a fee or trade goods.
2: The girl said that when they don't get the dead, sometimes they take the living.
0: What? Well, so that's it.
2: What's it?
0: Raiding. About every month or so, a couple of Me Too and turn up missing. The whole city clams up like tongue-tied parrots. For 2 years, I've been trying to track it down. Tom, these Potters must be behind it. Raiding, huh? Well, we'll see about that.
2: No, we don't know anything definite.
0: Well, we will. Get Wearcheck to roll out the copter. We're flying out to those mountains. I'll put a stop to this if I have to blow him clean off the planet. We'll never find a village in that mess down there. Look at those cliffs.
2: There's a smoke trail over there to the right. Potters need kilns. Kilns need heat.
0: That's a volcano, not a chimney. Let's try out along that ridge, then we'll go back.
2: Wait, I think we found them.
0: Where?
2: At the base of the volcano. Look close. You can see buildings.
0: Yeah. Set her down.
2: Should we land, sir? They're supposed to be pretty rough on home ground.
0: We're official representatives of the system. Remember that.
2: That might not mean much to a tribe of mountaineers.
0: Don't argue with me, Tom. Land. Get your pistol ready.
2: I don't see anybody. The village is deserted.
0: They're hiding.
2: It's the Potters, all right. There's a heap of old broken jars. But I don't see the kilns.
0: We'll stay here till something moves. What's that?
2: One of the Potters. Wait a minute. Here they come. Three of them.
0: You cover them, Tom. I'll do the talking. Hey there, you!
3: What brings strangers to the village of the Potters?
0: I'm Colville, chief of the Planetary Affairs Bureau in Penolpat. This is an official visit to see how things are going with you.
3: We make no complaints.
0: Oh? I've heard reports of you Potters kidnapping Me Too. Is there any truth in that?
3: There is an ancient agreement. The Potters are granted the bodies of the dead, and occasionally, when the need is great, we do anticipate nature by a year or two.
0: You mean you admit it?
3: The soul lives forever in the bowl it beautifies.
0: What do you mean? Look here, just what do you do with the corpses?
3: Our glazes require lead, sand, clay, alkali, spar, and lime. Oh, but the lime is at our hand, and this we take from the bones of the dead.
0: I see. Well, we don't want to interfere in any native customs or rights. Corpses, that's between you and the meat turn. If you need lime, I can ship you in tons of it.
3: Natural lime is a poor substitute for fresh live bones. The spirit of the person is in the bones, and it passes into the glaze and gives it an inner fire.
0: You listen to me. I don't care what you use as long as there's no kidnapping or murder.
2: Tell me, Potter. I don't see any furnaces. Where are your kilns?
3: Our firing is done by the great monthly burn.
2: You mean the volcano?
3: Yes, Earthman. Once each month, the heat roars up white and glowing.
2: I see. Potter, why don't you ever use yellow glaze?
3: Yellow glaze? We have no metal to give the pure, rich yellow, the color of the sun. It is strange, Earthman, that you talk of the yellow, for my people have sought the sun glaze for thousands of years.
0: Listen, if there's any technical help you people want, that's my business. But there'll be no more murder. If necessary, I'll put a stop to the potting altogether.
3: Your words are not friendly.
0: Don't think I can't do it. I'll drop an atom bomb down the throat of your volcano and cave in the whole mountain.
2: We'd better pull out, Mr. Colville.
0: Shut up, Tom. You understand? My job is to protect everyone on this mudhole planet. And that includes the Me Too.
2: Get back in the copter, Mr. Colville. They're getting ugly.
0: Fire over their heads. Keep them back.
2: Quick, get in, sir. They're scared now, but in a minute they may jump us.
0: All right, let's go. Don't worry, Tom. Now those gooks know who's boss. Now, sir, we won't have any more trouble from the Potters.

0: Scoville kept me pretty busy the next few weeks, but I got to spending a good deal of time at the Pottery Bazaar with the girl. Her name was Sue Thin. She was interested in everything I had to tell her about the rest of the galaxy, and I was lonely, so I got to looking forward to my visits there. I was on my way there one evening when suddenly I heard shouts down the side streets. I hurried toward them, pulling out my gun. And then I heard the deep cry of the giant potters and the crack of hooves on the cobbled streets. Suddenly a group of riders burst around a corner and charged down on me. When they were gone, I hurried to the Pottery Bazaar. Sue Thin was gone.
1: Earthman! Earthman! She's not here. They took her.
0: The potters?
1: She has gone to her ancestors.
0: Did they kill her?
1: No. No, they have taken her to the hills. But soon she will live forever, her spirit wrapped in the glorious glaze.
0: So then?
1: There is nothing to be done. When the potters take you, it is the end.
2: I've been raiding again, huh?
0: Pour me to one tonight.
2: Bring the copter around in front.
0: It's ready.
2: Tom, I'm going to break out the atom bomb from the arms locker. You fly out there and drop it down that volcano crater. I'll teach those murdering devils a lesson they won't forget.
0: But the meat
2: They'll come crawling to the city on their hands and knees. I know how to run this planet.

0: Dimension X will continue in just a moment.
1: Friends, this is Frank Martin, the Wheaties man, and I want you to know an associate of mine, Ed Prentice. Okay, Ed.
2: Folks, I'd like to have you meet a good friend of mine and a prominent member of a fine little organization known as the Chicago White Sox, Mr. Lucius Benjamin Affleck.
3: Ooh, Ed, don't say it like that. Whoever heard of a ball player named Lucius? What if I went around calling you Paul Edward Prentice? Let's just make it Ed and Luke, huh?
2: All right, Luke. Say, just how long have you been with the White Sox?
3: Over 20 years, Ed. Golly, I played in darn near 2,500 games. Been at bat almost 9,000 times. Man, I'm from way back.
2: Well, Luke, you don't look it. How do you keep up the pace, anyway?
3: Well, Ed, I sleep good. I eat good. I eat mighty good. Wheaties about 4 mornings a week. Those little old flakes put a lot of snap, even in an old-timer like me. Must be because they're 100% whole wheat. I sure like Wheaties and milk and fruit.
2: You know, Luke, that's exactly what I hear from a lot of ball players and plenty of other people, too. No wonder they call Wheaties the breakfast of champions.
1: Thank you, Mr. Prentice and Mr. Luke Affleck of the Chicago White Sox. Mighty nice of you to say those good things about Wheaties. Now, folks, you and I may not be playing baseball for a living, but we can use those whole wheat Wheaties, too. Step around to the grocery tomorrow yourself for Wheaties, breakfast of champions. Breakfast for you.
4: There's the village, Wirochek. Swing over it.
5: Shall I pull the safety on the bomb?
4: No, hold it.
5: But Mr. Cole said
4: I know what he said. They got a girl down there, and I'm going to get her out alive. And I'm going to start by trying to talk with that 7-foot red-headed pup. All right, Wirochek. Set her down right in the middle of Main Street. Have your gun ready, Wirochek.
5: Here they come.
4: Tall one's the chief.
6: So, this is the insolent lordling again.
4: Come on, out of the copter.
6: Good. We are in need of bone lime, and yours will suit us well.
5: They're closing in, Mr. Tom.
6: Prepare your soul for the great burn.
4: Stand back. I'll kill a lot of potters, and you'll be the first. I've come for the poor me too and that you took from Penolma. You don't seem to understand that we can punish.
6: We can kill you before you can do much damage. We potters do not fear death. Death is merely eternal meditation from the glass.
4: Potter, listen to me. I didn't come here to threaten, but to bargain. You have a me too and girl. Is she still alive?
6: She still lives.
4: Chief Colville gave me orders to destroy your volcano. We can do that easily. If I'm harmed, the next bomb will drop on your village. I've come down here against his orders to bargain.
6: Bargain? With what? We care for nothing but our craft.
4: Potter, I can give you the secret of the yellow glaze.
6: Empty words.
4: No, the truth. In exchange, I want the girl and the other me too and you've stolen, and your word not to raid again.
6: How would we get lime?
4: We've told you. We can ship it in. Pure lime, as good as yours. Do the potters of Fersk want the yellow glaze?
6: Why, that has been the goal of the tribe of potters for 1,000 years.
4: And if I show you the yellow glaze?
6: Earthmen, if it comes clear through the burn, I agree to your bargain. If it does not, your spirit will be lodged forever in the ugliest bowl we can spin on the wheel.
4: It's a bargain. All right, Wirochek. Disarm the bomb.
5: Disarm it? Mr. Tom, are you crazy? They'll kill us. There'll be nothing left to stop them.
4: Nothing but the yellow glaze.
5: Yeah, but do you know how to make it?
4: We'll soon find out. I've been doing a little reading on the subject lately.
5: Reading? Holy smoke.
6: Enough, Earthman. I will take you to the potter's shed. If your glaze is the bright yellow of the sun, you live. If not, you die.
4: Come on, Wirochek. Let's get to work.
5: With what? You never made a glaze in your life. What are we supposed to work on now? Our last will and testament?

0: Who's that?
1: Suzanne.
0: Are you all right?
2: Yes. Why did you come? They will kill you too, Earthmen.
0: Maybe. How did you get in here?
2: When I heard that you were here, I asked the Chief Potter to come. He said it would not matter. They would have all our bones soon.
0: Cheerful, Zoe. Hey, stir this, will you, Chick?
3: Yes, sir.
2: They said you were trying to make the yellow glaze. Oh, Earthmen, we will die.
0: This goo may turn out yellow. It had better.
2: No one on Fersk has been able to make it.
0: But I'm not from Fersk. Hang on, Suthan, we're not dead yet.
2: Earthman, I am glad you came. Although I wish you had not.
0: Suthan. All right, Werechek. Call that redhead. Tell him I got his glaze ready.
4: Hey! Hey, you out there.
5: Earthman, are you ready?
0: Here's your glaze. Test it.
5: You have 6 bowls of glaze.
0: I'm no potter. This stuff ought to turn out yellow, but I can't be sure in one mixture.
5: We will coat 6 tablets, one with each glaze. Then we will fire them.
0: How long will it take?
5: 20 hours before you know if the burn has brought you life or death.

0: How long can they keep that up? It's been hours.
1: Tiles ought to be done soon.
2: Earthman, here comes the Chief Potter.
1: It must be time.
3: The tiles are cooled. It is time now to open the kiln and test your glaze. A bargain has been made. The glaze is yellow, or you die. I will open the kiln.
0: How are they, Mr. Tom? Mr. Tom?
1: I can't see inside. It's dark. All right, Potter, pull them out. What are you waiting for?
3: I will remove the first tile.
2: No.
3: A dull, dirty brown, Earthman.
1: Pull out the next one.
3: The color of mud.
1: Now, wait a minute.
3: What is the use? There is no yellow glaze.
1: Get that next tile out. We made a bug.
3: Mrs. Earth Brown, your glazes are worse than the feeblest work of our children. Prepare your spirits for the great burn.
1: Now, wait. Look in there, the next tile. Get it out here.
3: Earthman, you waste time.
1: I'll get it out myself. There. There, look at it.
2: Yellow. Bright, shining yellow.
1: There it is. The yellow glaze.

0: Tom, where in thunder have you been?
1: Mr. Coville, I've been trying...
0: I sent you out on business which should take 2 hours and you stay 2 days. Why?
1: I got the 4 Me Too and back, and I made a contract with the Pollards. No more raiding.
0: You what?
1: I made a deal with them, and it turned out to be a better idea than yours.
0: You disobeyed. You deliberately... Tom, you're through here. Through with planetary affairs.
1: Listen, Mr.
0: The man can't be trusted to carry out orders. He's not worth a lead nickel to the Bureau. Get your gear together. Leave on the next ship out.
1: Yes, sir.
0: Wait. You're on company time till 4 o'clock tonight. Until then, you obey my orders. Take the copter back to the hangar. Bring the atom bomb back to the armory.
1: I can't.
0: What?
1: I've been trying to tell you. There's only one way I had to make that yellow glaze.
0: Tom, what the devil have you done with that bomb?
1: I gave it to the Potters.
0: What?
1: It was a uranium salt that made the yellow glaze. The Potters didn't have any, so I gave them the uranium out of the bomb. That was part of the bargain.
0: What? You gave that murdering tribe of gooks that uranium?
1: You heard me. And if you think you could have used it better by blasting them out of that mountain, you're crazy.
0: Why, you abysmal, blasted imbecile. That's the only bomb we had. Those Potters could tear Penolpan off the face of the planet.
1: If you want that uranium, Colville, you can go out and get it. If I'm fired, I'm through now.
0: Why, you fresh mutt, you yellow-livered louse. I ought
1: to
0: kill you.
1: If you asked me, I'd say it'd be dangerous business trying to get that uranium back now.
0: We're a check. We're a check.
2: Yes, Mr. Colville. Yes, sir.
0: Get the copter fuel. Get me a double holster and a full bandolier of ammunition.
2: Yes, sir.
0: Tom, when I get back, I'll see that you rot in the deepest cell in the Gallatin Tower. I'm going out now to those hills. I'm going to bring in that uranium myself.
1: Two days later, Wiracek came into my office. His face was pale. His hands shook with excitement.
3: He's here, Mr. Tom. He's here.
1: Colville?
3: No, the Chief Potter.
1: The Potter? Bring him in.
3: Should I call the guard?
1: Just bring him in. Well, Potter, I was just going to the mountains to see you.
4: Earthman, does that bargain we made still stand?
1: Just a minute. First, I want to know what happened to my chief. He has not returned.
4: A madman came to the village of the Potters. He said you had no authority. He said he could not allow the Potters to keep the heavy metal that makes glaze like the sunset.
1: What happened to Colville? Tell me.
4: There was violence. He killed 6 good wheelmen. He was captured. I come to find whether our contract is good.
1: Captured. All right, Potter. The contract is good. It is bound by my word and by the word of my great chief back on Earth. But only if Colville is returned. He must be brought back.
4: Good. Then to seal the bargain, I have brought you the first bowl made with the new yellow glaze.
1: It's a beautiful vase, Potter. And now, about returning Colville.
4: It is done. The madman is a lucky man indeed, for his spirit dwells in the brightest glass ever to come from the great burn.
1: You mean that Colville...
4: Here. I return him to you. The fiery soul of the madman has given luster to an already glorious glaze. He will live forever in the shining light.
5: On the desk stood a yellow bowl, and the beauty of its shape was matched by the intensity of the glaze, a glorious transparent yellow, glowing with the fire of a volcano's core.

0: Tonight, Dimension X has transcribed The Potters of Fersk, written by Jack Vance and adapted for radio by Ernest Canoy. Featured in the cast were Carl Weber as Michael Tom, Wendell Holmes as Coville, and Raymond Edward Johnson as the chief of the Potters. Your narrator, Norman Rose. Music by Albert Berman. Engineer, Bill Chambers. Dimension X is produced by Van Woodward and directed by Edward King. In a moment, we'll tell you about next week's show. And now, here is your Wheaties man, Frank Martin.
1: Well, there you sit in the rocking chair or the porch swing, and, well, I know you're probably not a sports champion. To be perfectly frank, neither am I. But between you and me, we can eat Wheaties, too. Sure we can. We need that whole wheat just as much as the guys who earn their paychecks playing baseball. You think it doesn't take energy to wrestle a vacuum cleaner around, or run a cultivator, or type a typewriter, or work on an assembly line? You bet it does. Whatever you do, you can use whole wheat energy, too. 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That's why those golden flakes and milk and fruit do so much for you and taste so good. 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

No. No, stay where you are. Do not break the stillness of this moment. For this is a time of mystery. A time when imagination is free and moves forward swiftly, silently. This is The Haunting Hour.

0: The Mystery of the Southern Star. An ocean liner, several days out of South Africa, plows through the Atlantic toward America.
1: Another turn around the deck, Mrs. Ashworth?
2: Heavens no, Mr. Westcott. My goodness, I haven't walked so much in years. If you don't mind, I'll just collapse on one of these deck chairs for a while. Won't you join me?
1: I'd be delighted.
2: Well, only one more day and then America.
1: It's been a fine trip.
2: Yes, lovely. I've really enjoyed it.
1: Atlantic crossings can be very boring unless you meet the right company.
2: You've been very charming, Mr. Westcott.
1: Same to you, Mrs. Ashworth. There's one thing I regret, though.
2: What's that?
1: I haven't met your husband.
2: Oh, Frederick. Well, he's been keeping to our cabin pretty much. You see, Mr. Westcott, he doesn't want to mix with people very much this trip.
1: Indeed. Why not?
2: Oh, it's not what you think. Frederick isn't antisocial or anything like that. You see, of course I can tell you. You see, my husband is with Dubois and Company in New York.
1: Dubois? You mean the big diamond importers?
2: Yes. They commissioned Frederick to travel abroad and purchase the Southern Star for a client.
1: The Southern Star? Why? Why, that's one of the biggest diamonds they ever took out of the Kimberley mines.
2: Yes. Naturally, Frederick has to be very careful whom he meets this trip.
1: Oh, of course. He's carrying a precious cargo. Personally, I'll stick to a nice humdrum business like stockbroking. I can't stand excitement.
2: Oh, there's really no danger. It's only a precaution. Why, here comes Frederick now. Frederick!
3: Oh, there you are, Emily. I was just looking for you.
2: Frederick, I want you to meet Mr. Westcott. I've told you about him several times.
3: How do you do?
1: I'm delighted to meet you, sir.
2: Mr. Westcott's been charming, Frederick. I've already asked him to drop in on us when we get back to New York.
3: Yes, excellent, excellent. Well, my dear, we'd better go down and dress for dinner.
2: Mm.
3: You'll excuse us, Mr. Westcott.
1: Of course. I'll see you both later in the evening.
3: Mm, possibly, yes. Come along, Emily. Emily.
2: Yes, Frederick?
3: You've made a lot of friends this trip. Westcott and others.
2: Why shouldn't I, my dear? What's wrong with that?
3: Nothing, but you know what I'm carrying in the cabin. I hope you haven't mentioned it to anyone.
2: Of course I haven't, Frederick. Good heavens, you talk as though I've been associating with criminals.
4: Radiogram, Captain. Just in from communications.
5: Thanks.
4: Any answers, sir?
5: No. Tell Sparks to send these messages, though.
4: Aye, aye, sir.
5: Captain Miller. Oh, good evening, Mr. Randall. What's the weather report? Good. Good. We ought to be in right on schedule. Yes, yes, it's been a nice, quiet trip.
6: Captain Miller! Captain Miller!
5: Yes? Come in. Why, Mr. Ashworth, what's the matter? What's wrong?
3: My wife's disappeared.
5: What? Are you sure?
3: Yes, yes, I can't find her anywhere. I was in the lounge late, and Mrs. Ashworth had retired to our cabin. When I returned, I found the lock broken, my belongings rifled, and my wife had disappeared. And not only that, the diamond's gone.
5: The Southern Star?
3: Yes, but that doesn't matter now. It's my wife, Captain. I've gone all around the deck, asked the stewards, everything. No one's seen her. I'm afraid there's been foul play. The diamond...
5: Steady, Mr. Ashworth, steady. Easy does it. I'll issue an order to search the ship at once. And then we'll take a look at your cabin. Well, whoever forced an entrance into your cabin here, Mr. Ashworth, certainly left it in an awful mess. Tell me, where did you keep the diamond?
3: In my wife's powder box. She kept it in a locked dresser case. It's gone.
5: Well, what happened seems fairly simple. Someone aboard got wind that you were carrying the Southern Star. Broke into your cabin, surprised your wife. Come in.
4: We've searched the ship, Captain. We haven't found a trace of Mrs. Ashworth.
5: You've made an exhaustive search, Mr. Dennis?
4: Yes, sir. We've looked into every nook and cranny of this ship, sir. I'm afraid she's gone. Overboard.
3: Emily. Then it's true. She's really gone.
5: I'm sorry, Mr. Ashworth. I know you want to be alone. First, there's something I must ask you. Can you give me the names of the people your wife met on this trip? The ones she kept company with?
3: Yes. Yes, I think I can. There were at least five I knew about.
5: Mr. Dennis.
4: Yes, sir?
5: Stand by and take down those names. I want to send a radiogram to the police in New York.
7: Yes?
8: Detective Lieutenant Henry Hinge to see you, Commissioner.
7: All right, send him in.
9: Morning, Commissioner.
7: Oh, morning, Hinge. Sit down. I've got a little job for you.
9: What is it, sir?
7: Yeah. Read this radiogram. Just came in from Captain Miller aboard the Lexitania.
9: Southern Star, eh? That's quite a haul. With a cool half million, they tell me.
7: That's right. Now, the Lexitania docks at 3 this afternoon at Pier 17. From here in, it's your baby.
9: A tough baby, if I know anything about these seagoing crimes.

0: at it and hopes to get through with it.
1: Well, Lieutenant Hinch, they're beginning to come off the Lexitania.
2: Yeah. Everything settled, Hearn?
1: Yes, sir. We've got a quarter of the men thrown around the boat.
2: All right. Now, there were five names in that radiogram, Hearn. Be sure you get them all and find out where every person on that passenger list is staying.
1: Right, sir. Oh, here comes Mr. Ashworth, Lieutenant. It must be him over there by the customs examiner. The reporters are ganging up on him.
3: Just one moment, Mr. Ashworth. How about that story? Do you think they'll ever recover the Southern Star?
4: Gentlemen, please. Please, gentlemen, I have no comment to make.
5: What?
4: And I won't have until I talk to the police.
2: Come on, Ahern. Better rescue the poor devil from that gang of wolves.
1: Right, Lieutenant. All right, you guys. Move back.
2: Put
1: back out of
2: there.
1: Let him get by.
2: Stay off behind me. Come on, we'll send down here. Yes? I'm Detective Lieutenant Henry Hinge, Homicide Division. Taking charge of your case.
6: Oh, well, how do you do?
2: We'd better get off the pier here and go down to headquarters where we can really talk.
6: Just as you say. I don't know how much information I can give you, Lieutenant Hinge. This terrible tragedy, well, I'm afraid it's unnerved me.
2: Naturally, it's a terrible blow. We'll do our best to get to the bottom of it.
7: Mr. Ashworth. Mr. Ashworth?
6: Yes?
7: I'm the customs official inspecting your baggage. There's one item you haven't declared. It's in this large trunk.
6: But I don't understand. I'm quite sure I declared everything.
7: Well, you are. Well, take a look at this. Wait till I open the trunk cover. Now. Have you declared this?
6: Good heavens. It's my wife.
0: Well, Hinge, are you going to hold Ashworth for the murder of his wife?
2: No, Commissioner. In fact, I've already released him.
0: But the body of Mrs. Ashworth was found in his trunk.
2: That's true, Chief. But it doesn't follow that Ashworth put the corpse in his trunk. In fact, he would be the last man to do so.
0: How do you come to that conclusion?
2: Well, Ashworth is an experienced traveler. He's crossed the Atlantic several times. He'd be sure to know that the customs inspectors would open his trunk for examination. Would it be logical for him to hide the body there when it would be certain to be discovered?
0: Well, no, it wouldn't.
2: Well, there's a second point, too. If Ashworth wanted to dispose of his wife, the easiest way would be to simply dump her overboard during the night. Then there would be no corpse to plague him.
0: Yes, that's true.
2: As I see it, someone's made an awkward attempt to throw a murder rap onto Ashworth. In fact, it's so amateurish, it's almost incredible. Who that someone is, I don't know as yet. There were 1,500 people aboard the Lexitania, and that's going to be quite a screening job. But there's one big break in this case I hadn't counted on.
0: Yeah, what's that?
2: The corpus delicti. It isn't at the bottom of the Atlantic this time, but right down at the morgue. I'm going down there soon and have a good look at it. I always like to see a corpse when there's been a murder. Something you can put your finger on.
0: Yes?
8: Commissioner, this is Sergeant O'Hearn. I hate to butt in like this, but I wondered if I could speak to Lieutenant Hinge for a minute.
0: Hey, it's for you, Hinge. It's Sergeant O'Hearn.
2: Thanks. What is it, O'Hearn?
8: Lieutenant, about those five suspects we picked up off of the boat. Mrs. Ashworth's friends.
2: Yes?
8: Well, they're raising the roof. They say you've got no right to hold them any longer.
2: All right, O'Hearn. Get them together and bring them to my office. I'll interrogate them there, one by one.
9: The idea of asking me all those silly questions. Just because I happened to meet poor Mrs. Ashworth on the boat. It's a shame and a disgrace, that's what it is. My husband's a friend of the mayor, and I'll see that you get what's coming to you, Lieutenant Hinge.
2: I'm sorry, Mrs. Jameson. It's just a matter of form, routine procedure. You're free to go now.
9: Giving me the third degree as though I was a common criminal. As if I knew what happened to that poor woman on the boat.
2: Yeah, what a business. What a way to make a living.
8: Yes, Lieutenant?
2: There's one more of those ship's passengers waiting, isn't there, O'Hearn?
8: Yes, the fifth and last. Any luck, Lieutenant?
2: No, they all seem to be on the level. Send in the last one, will you?
8: Right.
10: Lieutenant, I wish to register the most violent protest at this unwarranted examination. This is an outrage.
2: I'm sorry, sir. Sit down. Try to make this as brief as possible. Merely a matter of routine. I know you're just off the boat and that you're anxious to get home.
10: Well, what do you want to know?
2: Your name?
10: Leonard Westcott.
2: Occupation?
10: Stockbroker.
2: How well did you know Mrs. Ashworth?
10: Not very well. I just met

0: aboard the Lexitania. We spent some time together, and... Now, look here, Lieutenant, you're not implying that I...
1: That you what, Fingers?
0: What? What did you call me?
1: Fingers. Fingers Faraday. You ought to know your own name.
0: What? Well, I don't know what you're talking about.
1: So you're a stockbroker now, eh, Fingers? Pretty dull occupation for one of the world's cleverest jewel thieves.
0: I tell you, my name's Westcott.
1: Don't waste my time, Fingers. I've got a long memory for faces. That scar on the thumb of your right hand hasn't changed a bit.
0: Okay, okay. So you know. What of it? I haven't done anything.
1: Where's the Southern Star?
0: I tell you, I didn't have a thing to do with it. I don't know where it is.
1: Better talk now, Fingers. This isn't just a diamond theft. There's a murder rap that goes with this one.
0: Look, Hinge, you've got to believe me. Sure, I knew about the Southern Star, but I never got a crack at it, honest. I don't know where it is or how Mrs. Ashworth got knocked off.
1: The jury might not believe a man with your record, Fingers. Better talk now.
0: I'm not saying anything. I don't know anything, and you can't prove anything, see?
1: All right, we'll put you on ice for a little while. Maybe your memory will come back.

0: now for Act Two of our story, The Mystery of the Southern Star. As you will recall, Frederick Ashworth and his wife had gone to South Africa to purchase the fabulous diamond called the Southern Star for the New York jewel importing firm of Dubois and Company. On board the liner Lexitania, on the return voyage to America, Ashworth's cabin was rifled, and both his wife and the diamond disappeared. The ship's captain radioed New York police, and Detective Lieutenant Henry Hinge met Ashworth at the pier. The two men were just about to go down to police headquarters when the customs inspector opened one of Ashworth's trunks. It contained the strangled body of his wife. Ashworth is heartbroken over the death of his wife, and the disappearance of the fabulous diamond, the Southern Star, means little to him in his grief. Detective Lieutenant Hinge, in his investigation of the case, has come to the conclusion that Ashworth is innocent of the murder, for Ashworth is a traveled man and knows too well the thoroughness of examination by the customs officers. And Hinge really wanted to dispose of his wife. The simpler method would have been to push her overboard in the night. Of the 1,500 passengers aboard the murder ship, the Lexitania, Henry Hinge questions five who had met Mrs. Ashworth on the voyage to America. From these people, he learns nothing at all. But then a man called Westcott, a stockbroker, is brought in for questioning. And a gleam of memory flashes in the veteran police lieutenant's mind. Hinge remembers the face. He knows that Westcott is none other than Fingers Faraday, one of the world's cleverest jewel thieves. Hinge accuses Fingers of stealing the Southern Star and says to him,
1: "Man, my jury might not believe a man with your record, Fingers. Better talk now."
2: "I'm not saying anything. I don't know anything, and you can't prove anything, see?"
1: "All right, we'll put you on ice for a little while. Maybe your memory will come back to you."
2: "I tell you, there's nothing to remember. I didn't do it. I swear I didn't."
1: "Cool off, Fingers. This time we've got a murder on the high seas and the corpus delicti. You know, I've got a funny feeling that corpse may have something to tell us. You have any idea what it could be?"
2: "No, no, I tell you, I..."
1: "Okay, suppose you cool your heels in the cell while I go down to the morgue and have a little talk with the corpse."

0: Well, Albert, you sound pretty cheerful this morning.
1: Hello, Lieutenant Hinch. You know me. Whistle while I work.
0: How's business here at the morgue?
1: Booming, Lieutenant. Booming. I got 3 new customers today and never a complaint. I don't know where I'm going to put them all. We're full up.
0: Medical examiner got here yet?
1: Mr. Adams?
0: Yeah?
1: No, I ain't seen him. You and him meeting someone here this morning?
0: Yep. Mrs. Ashworth.
1: Ah, she lives right over here in drawer 634. Oh, here's the medical examiner now.
2: Morning, Hinge.
0: Morning.
2: Albert, are we all ready to look at the body?
1: Yes, sir. I'll bring her right out. There she is. Now, if you gentlemen will excuse me, I have a little work to do.
0: Well, Adams?
3: Strangled by a person or persons unknown. Marks on the neck indicate someone with powerful hands did the trick. Victim put up a struggle. Note the bruises on the back and face.
0: Yeah.
3: My guess is that rigor mortis set in about... Wait a minute. That's strange. Very strange.
0: What?
3: The victim's mouth is shut tight.
0: That's right. Strangled victim always dies with his mouth wide open, fighting for air.
3: Precisely. It's quite clear that the killer forced Mrs. Ashworth's mouth shut after she was dead. Although, for what reason, I haven't the faintest idea.
0: I think I may have. Adams, when can you arrange an autopsy?
3: I'm not sure it's necessary. Cause of death is obviously strangulation. However, I could make all the arrangements by tomorrow morning.
0: Tomorrow morning, eh? I'll be fine.
4: Come in.
0: Why, it's Mr. Ashworth.
4: Yes, Lieutenant Hinge.
0: I'm sorry. The medical examiner and I were just looking over your wife's body. You shouldn't have come here, Mr. Ashworth.
4: Well, I came to claim my wife's body for proper burial.
3: I'm afraid we can't release her now, Mr. Ashworth.
4: But why not? I'm her husband, her nearest living relative. Surely you don't think I wanted to stay in this cold and dismal place among all these other corpses. Lieutenant Hinge, I want my wife to have a decent burial now. It's sacrilege to keep her here.
0: I'm sorry, Mr. Ashworth. Under any other circumstances, of course, you could claim the body. But this is a criminal investigation. We're planning to perform an autopsy on Mrs. Ashworth tomorrow.
4: Autopsy?
0: Yeah.
4: Yes, but what on earth will that prove?
0: I'll know better when we finish it.
4: Well, I'll not permit it. Do you hear? I'll not permit any such nonsense. I have my legal rights, and I'm going to exercise them.
3: He seemed pretty upset.
0: Yeah. You see, I blame him, though, Adams. After all, the woman's his wife.
1: You're all through with my client, Lieutenant?
0: Yes, Albert. We're all through. Put her away now.
1: Well, this is my last one. Number 634. Out pretty late, huh? All the rest of my children are sleeping for the night. Well, in you go now.

0: I don't know why it is, Adams, but the morgue depresses me more in the morning than it does at night.
1: Yes, me too. I've been in here 1,000 times, and I can never get used to it. And by the way, Hinge, I see by this morning's paper that you've released Fingers Faraday.
0: Yeah. We didn't really have anything on him, except the fact he was on the Lexitania. You can only hold a man on suspicion so long.
1: Yes, I suppose so. That crook is capable of anything. Well, here we are.
0: Albert doesn't seem to be around.
1: Well, still a little early in the morning. Let me see. Mrs. Ashworth's body was in drawer 634, wasn't it?
0: That's right.
1: Here we are. Yeah. Now we'll take off the shroud and... Hinge, look.
2: Yes?
1: Why, it's the body of Albert, the morgue keeper. He's been strangled. But where's Mrs. Ashworth?
0: Somebody with a grim sense of humor came in and stole the corpse last night. And I think I know who it is. Where's the phone, Adams?
1: Over there on the desk. Oh, poor Albert. He was such a cheerful fellow.
0: Operator, get me Sergeant O'Hearn, homicide, police headquarters, at once. Hinge talking. Oh. Now, look, I told you newspaper boys I'd break this case within 24 hours, and I will. That's a promise. Yes, I'll even tell you why anybody would want to steal a corpse. Now, be a nice fellow and leave me alone for a while, will you? I've got a lot to do.
3: Lieutenant Hinge.
0: Oh, it's you, Mr. Ashworth.
3: The newspapers are full of this terrible episode down at the morgue. If you'd have turned over the body to me yesterday, this wouldn't have happened. It's disgraceful, sir. Disgraceful. I demand action. Where's my wife?
0: Suppose you tell me, Mr. Ashworth.
3: What did you say?
0: I said, suppose you tell me. You know where she is.
3: Why, this is absurd. Ridiculous.
0: Is it, my friend?
3: Well, you can't prove one word of this preposterous accusation.
0: Can't I?
3: Certainly not. I defy you to try.
0: All right. Let's begin at the beginning with the motive. In the first place, you needed money badly. You've lost heavily at gambling and also through bad business investments. Very heavily.
3: How did you know that?
0: Investigated. Routine here at the department. All right, let's go on. Your wife was heavily insured, and you had the Southern Star aboard the Lexitania. They both added up to money. So you strangled your wife, forced the gem down her throat, and closed her mouth so it wouldn't be detected. Then you stuffed her in your trunk, messed up the cabin, and reported to the captain. Am I right?
3: You're talking nonsense.
0: I'm talking logic. The trick was clever. Point number one, it diverted the attention of the police, including myself, from you as the killer, just as you figured. Naturally, a man in his right mind wouldn't use the trunk to hide the corpse, knowing that customs would surely open it.
3: Go on, Lieutenant Hinge. I find this very funny.
0: I don't think you will later. But to get back, hiding the Southern Star in your wife's throat was a clever way to get it by the customs officer. An almost foolproof way, and it worked. You reasoned that all you had to do was claim your wife's body for burial, take it home, and recover the diamond. When you were balked in this, you entered the morgue, killed Albert, left him in the drawer, and took the body of Mrs. Ashworth away.
3: Very pretty. Very pretty and rather macabre. But you can't prove it.
0: Oh, yes, I can. There's one little detail. One little detail on which a jury will send you to the chair, Mr. Ashworth.
3: And what's that?
0: You were the only outsider who knew in which morgue drawer your wife's body was located. Drawer 634. It would have taken you hours to find it otherwise. You saw the number when you came in to claim the body, and you went straight to it when you returned.
3: No. No, it could have been someone else, I tell you. That's not enough. You'll never convict me on that.
0: Hinge speaking.
4: Lieutenant, we found the body. It was buried in the cellar of the Ashworth place here.
0: Good work, O'Hearn. What about the diamond?
4: We got that, too. Found in a bureau drawer upstairs.
0: Well, that's that.
4: What about Ashworth himself, Lieutenant? We haven't located him.
0: Oh, that's all right, O'Hearn. Don't worry about him. He just came down to headquarters here to give himself up.

From shadows and stillness, mystery weaves a spell of strangest fascination, charging the mind with doubts and fears. For mystery is a strange companion, a living memory in the haunting hours.

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0: This is the fascinating story of Dantro, the Planet Man, troubleshooter for the League of Planets organization, the law enforcement body for peace and justice in the celestial world, whose headquarters and center of operations are situated on the capital of all the planets, Planaria Rex. From Mercury to Pluto, wherever danger threatens the universe, you will find Dantro, the Planet Man, fighting for fair play. In a moment, the Planet Man. Dantro, the Planet Man, had joined forces with a master robot to overthrow the robot lords on the planet by having his brain made a part of the circuits. He is now almost a robot himself. Slats and Mira, in a desperate gamble with fate, are trying to steal a robot jet by changing the wiring of the controls. A mistake will destroy them both.
1: Don't move, Slats. We're about to hit the brain assembler.
2: I had my fingers crossed.
1: Quiet now.
2: Are we by?
1: Slats, you did it. I don't know how, but you did it. The brain is installed and nothing happened.
2: What do you mean nothing happened? Look at my shirt. I'm soaked from perspiration. Talk about suspense.
1: What am I so happy about? We're certainly far from safe.
2: What do we do now?
1: Just wait. In a few moments now, this jet will be deposited with the others that have been assembled. There's a short test flight, and then they're stored against the time when the robots start their conquest of the galaxy.
2: How do we figure then?
1: We'll climb aboard the jet. When the others take off, we do too. From then on, it's up to you.
2: What do you mean, up to me?
1: Well, this is what you wanted. A jet so you could look for the Planet Man. Well, now you've got it. It's all yours.
3: As far as I can tell, T21, your plans for attack against the ruling robots are sound. When do we carry them out?
4: In a few hours.
3: What about Slats?
4: What about him?
3: We must locate him before the attack is launched.
4: Is the safety of the galaxy less important?
3: Of course not.
4: Then we must not delay our attack to save his life. If we can find him before then, and there is still a chance, I will do all that can be done to protect him.
3: I guess I'll have to settle for that then.
4: Let us rally all our forces at the planned centers. In an hour, we can order the jets aloft. The last of them are even now rolling off the assembly lines at the plants I control.
2: We must be almost to the test field.
1: It's just outside this building. You see there where the belt passes through that doorway? There, just outside?
2: Yeah, we better climb into the jet then, hadn't we?
1: I think it's best.
2: Here, I'll give you a hand.
1: Thanks.
2: Go.
1: Let me help you now.
2: No, I'm not that tired.
1: Here, move back against this rear shield.
2: Why, there's no danger anymore, is there?
1: I don't think so, but why take the chance? When we get out on the field, we can move forward again.
2: Say, listen, there's something that's been bothering me for the last hour.
1: I expected that.
2: Expected what?
1: That you would wonder how I knew all I did about this plant and the way the assemblers worked.
2: That's just what I was going to ask. So you did know more than you admitted.
1: Yes, I know a great deal more. But I won't tell you why or how yet.
2: When will you tell me?
1: When we're safe. If that time ever comes. Until then, you'll have to trust me.
2: Oh, I trust you. It's not that. But, you see, I'm a nosy guy, and it kills me to know there's something I don't know and I'd be able to find out about it, or when I'll know what I don't know. Say, it's kind of confusing, isn't it? Well, I'll just have to go along with you, and I hope we're set soon. I can't keep my curiosity in check for very long.
1: Here's the exit. We'll be out on the test field in a moment now.
2: I'll get forward to the controls and be ready to jet off then. You stay back here where it's safer.
1: In the first place, nowhere on this ship is safe once we take off. And in the second place, it's a little late for me to worry about safety.
2: All right, don't get huffy. I was just...
1: You know what's going to happen, don't you?
2: What do you mean?
1: I mean when you start to pull away from the other robot jets in this group.
2: Well, not exactly. What?
1: You'll become a target for all the rest.
2: Are you sure?
1: Yes. But I warned you before it wouldn't work.
2: Well, we've come this far. I'll manage to scrape through somehow. And we can really look for the Planet Man.
1: We're out on the field now. Better cut in the jets. The others are warming up.
2: Right. Here goes.
1: They're moving out.
2: Yeah, I hope I have these controls figured right. This should be the one that takes us up. Alley-oop!
1: You hit it right on the button, Slats. We're off.
0: Slats and Mira have eluded the robots thus far. Can Slats keep control of the jets so as not to arouse the suspicion of the robo-jets? We'll be back in a moment, so level off. When we left Slats and Mira, they had successfully taken off on a test flight in company with other robo-jets. They hoped to use this opportunity to contact Dantro. Meanwhile, Dantro and T21, who are now joined in thought and actions by a brain mechanism fusion, are checking their final arrangement sources for the coming attack.
4: The last of our robo-jets are rolling out on the field now.
3: I'll order them up for a test flight.
4: Good. There they go. Have them circle to test control and then bring them down. We haven't time for the usual long test.
3: I'm doing that now. Wait. How can that be?
4: What's wrong?
3: One of the jets. It isn't obeying the order to circle. See?
4: Destroy it at once.
3: How?
4: Have the others converge and shoot it down. It's the usual way of destroying the occasional faulty one that gets past the inspectors.
3: Right. No, I have an idea. Would it be possible for us to see what's in the jet?
4: See what's in it? Why? There's nothing but the usual machinery.
3: I'll have one of the others circle in close, so I can pick up the picture of the interior. Look there, T21. Slats and Mira are aboard that jet. See for yourself.
2: I'll soon know the score. I've circled away from the other jets.
1: Yes, and here comes trouble.
2: You mean this one's circling in?
1: That's it. Watch, it'll shoot us down.
2: Not if I can help it. Watch.
1: You burned it down. Look out, here comes another. Can you do it again?
2: I better. One of us is going down. It's not going to be us if I can help it.
4: What are you planning to do?
3: Save Slats and Mira.
4: You're using precious time. At any moment, the master robots may discover our forces converging on them. We must attack soon.
3: And I must make every effort to save Slats. If only I could let him know somehow that I was behind this. He keeps shooting down the jets that I send in close. Perhaps if I brought them all in close at once and had them assume some familiar formation... That's it. Some formation he would understand.
1: Slats, here comes another.
2: Right.
1: Good boy. You got him with the first beam.
2: Did I, Slats? That's me. Uh-oh.
1: What? Oh, what do we do now?
2: Run. Hang on. Are they following us?
1: They sure are. Look, that's funny.
2: What's funny?
1: The way they're flying.
2: I don't see any... Hey, you're right. It's a formation of some sort, almost as though... No, I don't believe it.
1: Don't believe what?
2: Don't you see, Mira, what they're doing?
1: I really don't know what you mean. It's some shape.
2: Of course, how would you know? They're forming a big D. D, don't you get it?
1: D? D? No. Does it mean something?
2: It means Dantro, the planet man.
1: Your friend. But how could that be? How could he be controlling all those jets? I don't believe it.
2: Believe it or not, that's what it is. I don't know how or why, but I'll bet anything Dantro's running those babies. I wonder where he is. What's he doing?
1: They're going down.
2: And we'll go down, too.
4: Do you think he has understood your signal?
3: I'll soon find out. I'm sending the other jets down. We'll see if he follows.
4: He is following them down. What will you do when they land?
3: Send a robot to tell them what this is all about.
4: You're going to tell him what's happened? But you said he would not understand.
3: That's right. I forgot for a moment what had happened. Forgot about my brain being joined to your mechanism. No, I can't tell him the truth. He would be certain it was a trick and that the robots had forced me to surrender my mind.
4: The important thing to do is to get them both to a safe place until the battle is over.
3: That's what I must do. And I can't try to explain. I'll have to fool Slats for the moment. He'll understand later when I can tell him the whole story. That is, if we win.
0: Slats and Dantro have finally made contact. Will Slats understand Dantro's forthcoming strange actions? Or will he become impatient and inadvertently destroy Dantro's battle plan? We'll be back in a moment. But first, here is a message the Planet Man wants you to hear.

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0: Lights Out brings you stories of the supernatural and the supernormal, dramatizing the fantasies and the mysteries of the unknown. We tell you this frankly, so if you wish to avoid the excitement and tension of these imaginative plays, we urge you calmly but sincerely to turn off your radio now.
1: This is Arch Oboler. Due to circumstances beyond my control, we're unable to bring you the play Alter Ego as planned. I hope we'll be able to present it soon. You know, someone once said that one disease of mankind would never be visible under a microscope, no matter how powerful. The disease, jealousy. And that's our story for tonight, Prelude to Murder. But first, Frank Martin.
0: What would you give to be able to breeze through your work and really enjoy your fun? Well, if you're short on vitamin B1 and iron, if that's why you're underweight, often feeling jittery and tired out, get ironized yeast tablets. They supply both vitamin B1 and iron. Their famous two-way help has benefited numbers of people who were short on these substances. So if you need more vitamin B1 and iron, don't wait. Get the one and only ironized yeast tablets right away. Start taking them tonight. And now, lights out, everybody.
1: It is said that for every word a man speaks, he speaks another word within his mind that only he himself can hear.
2: Yes? Yes, what is it? Oh, it is you. What do you want? No, I have not changed my mind. I said I am not interested. I tell you, I do not care if they offer me $1,000,000. My orchestra will not play for those stupid pigs. Goodbye.
3: Fools. Money, money. They think that is all. My Catherine. I wonder if she...
2: Andrews. Andrews, come here.
4: I beg your pardon, sir?
2: Come here.
4: I didn't hear you, sir. You called?
2: Certainly I called. My wife, has she returned yet?
3: Sweet Catherine.
4: No, sir. I'm sorry, sir. Madam has not yet returned.
3: Where can she be? The streets, wet, slippery.
2: Didn't she say when she would be back? Well, speak up.
4: No, sir. She apparently didn't expect you home so early. If I might say so, sir, I heard her mention something about meeting Mr. Smith at the art gallery.
3: Smith? Smith? Who's he?
2: Smith? What Smith do you mean, Andrews?
4: That young man, sir. That young artist.
3: Young artist. I am old.
2: Oh. That will be all.
4: Very good, sir.
3: Young artist Catherine is young.
5: Alex. Alex, dear. Are you home?
3: She's here in a moment.
2: Catherine, I'm here in the library.
5: Oh, Alex, I'm so sorry I was late, but I had no idea you were coming home early.
3: No idea I was coming home early.
5: I hope I haven't kept you waiting long, dearest.
2: No, I have just returned. You had a good time?
5: Oh, yes, but I'm tired. This chair feels good.
3: Her arms outstretched. A young girl. Too young.
5: And can I use some dinner?
2: Oh, dinner can wait. You were alone all day?
5: No. My poor feet. That idiot, David.
3: David. She calls him David.
2: Who is David, Catherine?
5: What did you say, dear?
2: David. Who is David?
5: Oh, well, that's Smith, you know, the young artist we met at the Johnsons a few weeks ago.
3: Young.
2: Oh, you have made friends with him?
5: Yes, he was here for tea last week, didn't I tell you?
2: Oh, perhaps you did. I don't remember now.
5: He's such a silly young man.
3: Her face, how it is glowing. Her eyes.
5: Alex, why are you staring at me like that?
2: Oh, I'm sorry. I was thinking of tomorrow's concert.
5: Come, dear. Sit by me.
2: Yes, tomorrow's concert.
5: Oh, Alex, you're all tied up in emotional knots. But you are, dear. What you need is a vacation. Away from box office and orchestra and public. Perhaps even away from me.
3: From you? No.
2: You mean you want to be away from me?
5: Well, of course I don't. I want to be with you, to take care of you and watch over you.
3: Your hand on my face. Daughter's hand, not the wife's.
5: Poor tired Alex.
4: I beg your pardon.
5: Oh, yes, Andrews. What is it?
4: Something for you, madam.
5: For me?
4: The young man left it, the Mr. Smith.
3: Smith? What does he want? What does he...
2: Don't stand there, you fool. Give it here.
4: Oh, yes, sir.
5: Well, it's my powder compact. How in the world did I ever forget that?
3: She was at his rooms and she left it there. No, it can't be. I must not think...
5: Is Mr. Smith waiting, Andrews?
4: Oh, no, madam. He simply left it with his compliments.
3: His compliments.
2: All right, Andrews, go.
5: Can you imagine that, dear, leaving my compact? I gave it to him to hold for me, and then I forgot about it completely.
3: Why is she explaining? Why is she...
2: Oh, yes, certainly. Those things happen.
5: I really had a good time. It was such fun.
3: Fun. They're young together.
2: Well, I'm pleased to hear it, my dear.
5: He's a very clever boy, Alex. He tells me he intends to make me like modern art, even if he has to take me to every art gallery in creation.
3: They're going out together again. No.
2: Oh, Catherine, my dear, what you said before, I'm very tired.
5: I know it. 3 seasons without a bit of rest. And now all that trouble with your concertmaster.
2: I was thinking, perhaps you are right, a little vacation in the South.
5: Oh, Alex, a vacation? I dreamed of that for a long time.
3: Her face glowing.
5: A vacation.
3: Oh, I can make it glow, too. We will be far away from Smith. Smith.
5: No, David. David, please stop. Now, I can't laugh anymore.
6: Oh, you must hear the end of it. So Little Red Riding Hood said, "What long ears you have, Grandmama." And the wolf said...
5: The wolf said... Oh, there you are, you two. Oh, now, is that nice, David Smith, taking Mrs. Nadova off to the darkest corner of my conservatory? What? I can't imagine what you two have been doing here. Oh, but it is romantic.
6: I've just been telling Mrs. Nadova about Little Red Riding Hood.
5: Oh, why, you naughty boy.
6: Huh?
5: Oh, but it's perfectly all right with me. It is romantic here. But don't let the maestro catch you.
7: Please, don't say such things, Mrs. Crackle.
5: Oh, why, now, you mustn't get angry with little me. Why, I'm sure I don't blame you. David's just the handsomest thing.
6: You'll pardon us, Mrs. Crackle. Shall we go, Catherine?
7: Yes, please.
5: Oh, you're not leaving.
7: I'm sorry, Mrs. Crackle, but I'm very tired.
5: Oh, but the maestro, he told me he was calling for you.
7: Yes, I know. Will you be so kind as to tell my husband I'll meet him at home?
5: Why? I can't imagine what you two are so angry about. Oh, there's Henry signaling to me. That man is simply lost without me when it comes to making a party a success. But I'll be back in a moment.
6: I'm sorry, Catherine.
7: Oh, it's all right, David. Mrs. Crackle's just a very silly woman with a very silly little mind.
6: I'll go get your things.
7: No, wait, David. I'll go with you. I should never have come to this party of Mrs. Crackle's in the first place.
6: That Mrs. Crackle. It should have been Cackle.
7: Oh, David. Oh, that reminds me. You never did finish your story. Whatever did happen to your modernistic Red Riding Hood?
6: Well, if the truth must be told, she took one more look at the wolf and she said...
5: Oh, there you are, you two.
7: Dear.
5: I was afraid you'd already gone. I have a surprise for you. Here she is, Maestro.
7: Alex. Oh, how nice you've come for me.
2: I got away from the rehearsal early.
7: Alex, you've met David Smith, haven't you?
3: Smith? What is he?
2: Oh, yes, I believe I have.
6: Glad to meet you again, sir.
3: Sir. Wants me to look old in her eyes.
2: Catherine, I hope I'm not disturbing your plans by this early arrival.
7: Why, of course not, Alex. Your wife, she's very angry with me, Maestro.
2: Angry?
5: I've got a very dark conservatory, and I do manage to blunder in there at the most inopportune time.
6: Mrs. Crackle.
3: No, she cannot mean...
2: I do not understand you, Mrs. Crackle.
5: Oh, I don't mean anything. I just meant...
7: Please, Mrs. Crackle.
5: Well,
7: you see, Alex, Mrs. Crackle's imagination is exceeded only by her good taste. I'm sure you understand what I mean. Good day, Mrs. Crackle. Thank you for the very interesting afternoon. Shall we go, Alex? Come, David.
3: Mrs. Crackle, what did she see? What did she see?
7: That will be all, Marie. Good night. Oh, Alex, are you asleep yet?
2: You called me, Catherine.
7: Yes, I was wondering whether you were in bed yet.
2: No, I am not very sleepy tonight.
7: Oh, don't stand there in the doorway, dear. Come on in. You know, I haven't seen much of you in these last few days.
3: Catherine, so lovely, so young. No, it cannot be.
7: Come, Alex.
2: Thank you, my dear.
7: Now, you sit yourself right down here and tell me all that's happened today. Did you hear from Brudnoff? Are you going to do his concerto next week? Alex, you look so distinguished in that dressing gown. You really ought to wear it when you conduct a concert. Wouldn't that be a great sensation for the papers? The great Nadova conducts symphony in dressing gown with purple dragons on the back.
3: Why is she babbling so? What is she hiding?
2: Oh, you look very happy tonight, Catherine. What did you do this morning?
7: Oh, the usual things. Shopping. And then, as you know, I went to that silly Mrs. Crackle's for cocktails this afternoon.
3: Silly Mrs. Crackle. She's trying to discredit.
2: Why do you call Mrs. Crackle silly? You never have before.
7: I never had occasion to. But she really has more money and less brains than anyone we know. I've always enjoyed her silly prattle until today, but somehow I wasn't quite in the mood for her this afternoon.
3: Mrs. Crackle said, "I have a very dark conservatory. I do manage to blunder in there at the wrong time.
7: Have you nothing to say?
2: Speaking of Mrs. Crackle, I always thought you liked the woman.
7: Oh, I do like her, but after the foolish thing she said...
2: Thing?
7: Yes, David Smith and I were telling funny stories to each other in the conservatory. And the woman came along and she... Oh, well, it isn't important.
3: It is important.
7: Alex, you're hurting me.
2: Catherine. Oh, Catherine, if I should ever lose you... Now, remember, Joseph, everything must be in order by Saturday. Our plane leaves at midnight, you understand? Midnight.
4: Yes, maestro.
2: The luggage, all is in order?
4: Oh, yes, maestro. Oh, by the way, maestro, I wired Washington this morning.
2: Oh, so, did you cable Schumann?
4: Yes, maestro. I said you would be pleased to accept his invitation to conduct the Philharmonic, and that you expected to be in Buenos Aires not later than the 1st of September.
2: Excellent, Joseph, excellent. This is a little surprise for my wife. She does not know where to stop off in Argentina. So, surprises are good for wives, eh, Joseph?
4: But not for husbands.
3: Why did he say that?
2: What do you mean, Joseph?
4: I simply was making a joke, maestro.
3: The man is hiding something from me. Smith, my wife.
2: I do not like poor jokes, Joseph.
4: I'm very sorry, maestro.
3: Why is the fool sorry? What is he thinking? What does he know?
4: Is there anything else, maestro?
2: No, nothing at all. Joseph?
4: Yes, maestro?
2: Why did you say... Did you mean... Oh, never mind, my car.
4: Yeah, your chauffeur is waiting outside, I think, maestro.
3: Almost made a fool of myself, even if Joseph did know.
2: All right, I go.
3: In a few days, thousands of miles between her and that Smith.
7: Good evening, Alex.
2: Catherine, you.
7: Come on, Alex, don't look so shocked. After all, I'm only a wife calling for her husband.
3: She called for me. She does care.
2: But, Catherine, I did not expect you to call for me.
7: Well, the unexpected is always interesting, isn't it? Well, home we go, Alex.
3: My suspicions, how foolish they have been.
7: Well, Alex, aren't you going to say something?
2: Oh, I am so happy to see you. I do not know what to say. Here I did not expect to see you until I reach home, and then to find you waiting for me. Oh, my little Catherine... Next week, it will be like a second honeymoon. The two of us on the plane, the quiet days.
7: Alex, that's why I wanted to see you. Have you the tickets yet?
2: No, there was some little trouble about the reservations. Joseph will have them Saturday. Why do you ask?
7: Alex, do you mind very much if we don't go for another month?
2: Not go?
7: I want to stay in town for at least another 30 days.
3: She wants to stay. It's Smith. That's Smith.
7: I'm sure it won't be too difficult to change the arrangement. You see, Alex, I completely forgot about the orphanage. And I simply must be here for the charity drive. They're depending on me. You do understand, don't you?
3: Orphanage. Smith.
7: Alex, didn't you hear me?
2: Oh, yes, of course. I understand. We will make other arrangements.
7: Oh, you are good to me.
3: Good to you. I'm a good fool.
7: Why don't you say something, Alex? Are you very disappointed?
2: No, it is not important. We will go later. Catherine, I too have something I want to tell you.
7: Well, this is a day of surprises.
3: Surprise? Joseph said the husband too can be surprised.
7: Well, I'm waiting. What is it, dear?
2: I am buying you a little present.
7: Alex.
3: There. I made her forget him already.
2: Drive to Tiffany's, my dear.
7: Tiffany's? Alex Nadova, what are you up to?
2: Only yesterday I saw the most beautiful turquoise I have ever seen. It had the bright blueness of your eyes. Catherine and I want you to have it.
7: Oh, Alex.
2: We will have it fitted into a ring, and you will wear it upon your finger, and perhaps when you look at it once in a while, you will think of me, your Alex.
7: My dearest Alex.
3: There, I made her happy. Oh, my God,

0: Ladies and gentlemen, suppose we take a brief intermission before we continue with the second half of our Lights Out story. The story of a man consumed with an overpowering jealousy. Let's leave this tale of the mysterious workings of the human mind for just a moment to visit a perfectly normal American family. A husband is returning home from a day at business. And he says,
1: Mildred, is supper ready? I'm as hungry as a bear.
2: Everything's ready, honey. My, it's wonderful to have you with an appetite and full of pep again.
1: You know, I must have needed more vitamin B1 and iron, like you said. Since I've been taking ironized yeast tablets, I'm starting to feel like a new man.
0: Yes, friends, lots of people who simply because they were deficient in vitamin B1 and iron were weak and jittery, underweight, and felt all in. 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
2: a bottle of ironized yeast tablets, please.
0: And now, back to our Lights Out story of Prelude to Murder.
3: I tell you, I cannot stand him any longer. Woof, woof, woof, all the time. He is not a man, he's a bear.
4: My dear Glickstein, you must be patient with the maestro. You know he's not himself these days.
3: Am I to blame if one day he goes on a vacation, then the next day he does not go on a vacation? I tell you, I am an artist, not a blacksmith. Did you hear him before?
4: Well,
3: Glickstein, he barks. You are not a violinist. You are a fiddler. A fiddler, me, Maximilian Glickstein, who for 5 years was under the great Tuscan in himself. I tell you, Joseph...
4: Here he comes.
3: Oh, yeah. Please, Joseph, don't tell him I was complaining. Please,
4: oh, no, of course. Good evening, maestro.
3: Good evening, maestro. We thought you had left already.
5: Heads together. What were they?
6: No, gentlemen. No, I'm still here. Go right ahead, Glickstein.
3: Ahead?
6: Yes. Why stop at the very interesting conversation I saw you having with Joseph?
3: I wasn't talking. I mean, nothing important.
5: He's frightened. What was he whispering, Catherine Smith?
6: Speak up, Glickstein. Why are you so nervous? What were you saying?
4: Maestro, was nothing at all. He was simply inquiring into the state of health of your wife.
3: Yeah, your wife. I heard she was not feeling well. I was asking Joseph how she felt.
5: It was of Catherine. They are lying. There's something about her I do not...
4: Yes, maestro, that is what it was. Madame de Dover.
6: Oh, your sudden solicitude into the state of health of my wife touches me deeply, gentlemen.
3: Good night, maestro. Good night, sir.
4: Good night, maestro.
5: They begin to whisper about me behind my back. Everybody whispering. Catherine and that Smith.
6: Operator, why do you not give me my number? I do not care if you are ringing it. Someone must be... Oh, hello. Hello, Andrews. Why in the name of the devil don't you answer the telephone? I have been ringing for an hour. Let me talk to my wife. She what? Well, where did she go? You must know. Now tell me, where did you go?
7: Well, what do I pay you for? Where did you go?
8: Good evening, sir.
6: Mrs. Nadova, she's in?
8: Oh, yes, sir, in the library, sir. Your head, sir.
5: She's home. Where has she been all day? Where has that Smith been all day? At the desk, writing letters. She's not heard me. What is she writing? If I could only see...
9: Oh, Alex.
5: Her hand covers the paper.
6: I frightened you, my dear?
9: No, of course not. Why should I be frightened? I was a little startled, that's all.
5: She is frightened. That letter under her hand, if I could...
6: Well, writing letters, I see.
9: Yes, it's just some silly correspondence.
6: No. Do not get up. Finish your letter.
9: Oh, no. It's all done. Well, how did the rehearsal go?
5: The letter who?
9: Answer me, Alex. How was the rehearsal?
6: Rehearsal? Oh, as usual. Your letter. I will send Andrews out to mail it.
9: Oh, no, Alex. It isn't that important. Well, I'll go out and tell Cook to have dinner early today. I've got a little surprise for you. Something you like.
6: Good.
5: The letter. She took it with her. Maybe on the desk. Maybe she left. No, there is nothing. The blotter. There is something on it. A word. pointed to the mirror. The word, it is David. David Smith. The letters to Smith.

0: Yes? Why, Mr. Nadolo?
1: Young.
2: I am sorry to disturb you.
0: Disturb me? Not at all. This is a pleasant surprise. Won't you come in, sir? Let me have your hat and coat.
1: Keep your hands off me.
2: No. I'm only going to stay a few moments.
0: Oh, just as you say, sir. Won't you step into my studio? You'll have to pardon the looks of the place, but you can't expect much better from a man who lives alone.
1: Alone? My wife?
0: Oh, there we are. You know, sir, this is the first time I've ever been alone with you. Of course, I see Mrs. Nadolo,
2: you
0: but...
2: see my wife quite often, I understand.
0: Yes. I don't know why she wastes her time with me, but I guess I amuse her.
1: He laughs at me.
0: How about a drink?
1: I must be sure. That desk there, letters.
0: I said, how about a drink, sir?
2: Yes, that would be fine.
0: Great. Have a chair. I'll be back in a moment.
1: The desk. One letter. One letter, and I would know. What is this? A ring. The turquoise ring I gave her. She gave it to him. Oh, God, I lost her. No, I cannot lose her.
3: Patience, sir. I'll be right out.
1: I must go. Get the revolver. Then I must kill. Kill.
4: Maestro, what are you doing back here at this hour?
2: Joseph, you have a revolver? You showed it to me once. Remember that Luger, your army revolver?
4: Oh, yes, maestro.
2: Get it for me, I say.
4: But maestro, the...
2: A dog. I have to shoot a dog.
4: I didn't know you had a dog, maestro.
2: My wife, she has a dog.
4: I understand. And it is sick, huh? Is it a young dog, maestro?
2: A young dog.
0: Why, Mr. Nadolo, where did you go? I came back with the drinks and... Mr. Nadolo, is something wrong?
1: Revolver in my pocket.
0: I said, is there something wrong, Mr. Nadolo?
2: What can be wrong?
0: Oh, I'm glad to hear that, sir. When I came out there before and found you gone, I couldn't imagine what had happened. I never saw a better disappearing act in my life.
1: Soon he would stop laughing.
0: Do you mind telling me what happened?
2: I was called away.
0: Well, you're not going to disappear again without a drink, are you, sir?
2: This time I'm not leaving so quickly. We will finish our business.
0: Business? That word sounds foreboding.
1: Why do I stand here talking to him with the gun in my pocket?
0: I'll take your coat if you don't mind. This time I'll hide it so you won't get away so easily.
1: He's young. Many women would love him. He should have left her to me.
0: What'll it be, sir?
1: A bullet between your eyes.
0: Did you say something? I didn't quite hear you.
1: Drink with him? Why not? It will be his last.
2: Whiskey and soda.
0: Oh, fine. Here you are, sir. It's not very good whiskey, but it's all I can afford right now. Next time you call on me, I expect to do better.
1: The ring in that drawer. You expect to do better.
0: Aren't you going to drink it, sir?
2: Drink? Yes. Yes, I shall drink.
1: To death.
0: And I'll drink with you a toast to your beautiful wife. Your glass.
1: I'll kill him now.
0: Mr. Nadolo, what's wrong? Your face is...
2: Open the door. Let her in.
0: Her?
2: What? You fool, don't stand there. Let her in.
0: Well, sure.
5: Well, David Smith, how long do I have to stand here ringing your doorbell?
2: Catherine,
0: I have a little surprise for you.
5: Alex, what in the world are you doing here?
1: Her lover. She will see him die.
5: Alex, you're looking so strangely, darling. Don't you feel well?
0: I think you ought to sit down, Mr. Nadolo.
5: Well, Alex, what's wrong? Here, sit down. Alex, you're not well. Why didn't you come straight home?
1: Her hands on me, lying hands.
5: Water, David, get some water.
0: Yes.
5: Alex, what is it? Shall I call a doctor? What's wrong?
1: When he comes back with the water, standing over
5: me. Oh, Alex, say something.
2: What does it say?
5: David, hurry up with that water.
0: I'll be there in a second.
1: In a second, he will stand over me. The bullet must not miss.
5: Hurry, David.
2: Yes. Yes, hurry, David.
5: Oh, my poor Alex, I'm so glad I came here today. If it weren't for that ring, I never would have come, and I'd never have known how sick you are.
2: Ring?
5: Yes, the turquoise ring, dear, the one you gave me.
2: Tell me.
5: Well, the stone loosened in

0: wrong? What's wrong, Alex? What are you saying?
1: You do love me, Catherine. You really love me.
0: Oh, Alex, if anything should happen to you, I... Well, David Smith, don't stand there like a fool. Go get a doctor.
2: She calls him a fool. She loves me.
0: Oh, Alex, you're trembling. You are ill. Oh, my darling, if I hadn't come here this afternoon, you all alone with that bungling David, it's awful to think of what might have been. Alex. The revolt. What?
1: What might have been.
3: Well, Mr. Obler, what might have been?
4: Potent words, Frank. What might have been. Say, for instance, that someone had given that unhappy little Austrian house painter named Adolf the job of painting a roof. And he'd fallen off and landed right in...
3: Yes, I see what you mean.
4: Frank, would you like to hear about the bees and the flowers?
3: Well...
4: All right. In just a moment.
3: Friends, if you're underweight, run down, unable to eat as you should, and if vitamin B1 and iron shortage is all that's to blame, try ironized yeast. Now, there are cases where these conditions may be due to other causes. If in doubt, consult a doctor. But if you simply need more vitamin B1 and iron, remember ironized yeast tablets cost but a few pennies a day. And you don't risk even those few pennies. For ironized yeast is sold on this money-back basis. If you don't begin to eat better, to look and feel stronger, peppier, and more alive, the cost of the first bottle will be refunded to you in full by Ironized Yeast, Box IY, Rahway, New Jersey. And now, what's this, Mr. Obler, about the bees and the flowers?
4: Well, once upon a time, there was an old man whose greatest pleasure in life was to take his neighbors on a pleasant little Sunday trip to the woods nearby. He'd explain to them all about the bees and the flowers and the birds. But one day on his course in nature study, the birds and the bees were forgotten. But as usual, that's next week.
3: Yes, tune in next Tuesday again for Arch Obler's story, Nature Study. And if you need more vitamin B1 and iron, be sure to try ironized yeast. You'll know it instantly by the yellow and orange package and by the big letters IY on the container and on each tablet.

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1: X minus

Tonight, the time is June 25th, 1962. The place, a lonely beach. The story, Saucer of Loneliness by Theodore Sturgeon.

0: My name is Jason Benayades. I'm a newspaper reporter, 31 years old. I write poetry, but I don't show it to anybody because they might laugh. And the things I write about are very important to me. I was an only child. I never went with girls much because I'm too ugly, too sensitive, and they used to hurt me. I live alone. It isn't much fun. I'm not painting this picture of myself to get sympathy. I don't need it. But it's important that you should know the kind of person I am. Otherwise, you won't understand what I'm going to tell you. It happened tonight, the thing I'm going to tell you about. Tonight. The 25th of June, 1962. I was down on the beach.
1: Hey! Mister! Hey, mister!
0: What is it, kid?
1: You seen a cop around any place?
0: On this beach?
1: I found this pile of clothes down near the rocks. A lady's dressing in shoes.
0: Well, did you see anybody? A girl?
1: Well, I think so, but she was running along the sand in the moonlight. I yelled to her, but she just kept running, and then I found these.
0: Look, kid, you go try to find a cop someplace. I'll see if I can find the girl.
1: Okay.
0: I thought to myself, she's dead. I'll never find her now in this white flood of moonlight with the surf seething in over the pale sand. I ran and ran until my knees buckled and went down in the swirl of it. The sea on my lips, with the taste of tears, and the whole white night shouted and wept. And then I saw her, waist deep, walking into the surf.
2: Stop. Stop it. Come back. Come on, come out.
3: Let go. Let me go.
2: Don't do it. Please don't.
3: Leave me alone. Leave me alone.
2: I'm going to have to hit you. Forgive me.
0: I hit her in the neck with the edge of my hand, and she slumped. I brought her ashore and carried her to where a dune was between us and the water. Then I rubbed her wrists. She had a pale, beautiful face with ancient, bottomless blue eyes. She opened them and looked at me after a moment. It's all right. Here, put my coat over you.
3: Why couldn't you leave me alone?
0: I couldn't.
3: Why?
0: Because it's important to me.
3: I suppose you want to know why I did it.
0: If I told you I understand, would you believe me?
3: How could you understand?
0: Maybe I know what it means to be lonely.
3: That.
0: That's it, isn't it?
3: I don't know. I'm so terribly tired.
0: Put your head against my arm and just stay. Don't be afraid. I've been looking for you for a long time.
3: Looking for me?
0: All my life.
3: How did you know? I don't believe you.
0: It's true. I found your message.
3: Oh?
0: So you see, there's nothing to be afraid of. Not anymore. Just rest. The moonlight is terribly white.
3: Yes. I'd like to rest for a while.
0: She didn't remember it, of course. But I was one of the reporters who had covered the story when it first happened, 5 years ago. I'll never forget that day. I was working the police blotter. It was a quiet summer afternoon when they brought her in. Two big cops in blue uniforms.
4: Come on now, girlie, come on.
5: Let me go. I haven't done anything.
4: Take it easy now.
6: What's the trouble, Connolly?
4: Disturbing the peace, Sergeant.
6: Is this that Central Park call?
4: Hey, this is it.
6: I thought you radioed that there was a near riot up there.
4: Oh, you should have seen the place.
6: All right, give me the report.
4: Well, me and Bennett got up there, and there was a mob of people all surrounding this girl, see? So we bushed through, and there in the middle of maybe 600 people, she's lying there, sort of in a faint. I asked a couple of people what the difficulty was, and they tell me it's the flying saucer.
6: The what?
4: The flying saucer.
6: What flying saucer?
4: Let me finish, Sergeant. What flying saucer, I ask? And then they says that this girl was standing on the green, and suddenly the saucer comes down and starts whirring over her head like a halo.
6: What is this, miss? A gag?
3: It happened.
6: It did, eh? Well, now suppose you tell me your version.
3: I was standing in the park, and I looked up, and there it was.
6: Describe it.
3: It was beautiful. It was golden with a dusty finish, like an unripe Concord grape. It made a faint sound, a chord of two tones. And it circled over my head like some great round hummingbird.
6: Go on.
3: Well, other people must have seen it because they were all looking at me and pointing. I saw one man cross himself. And then it came down and touched me and spoke to me.
6: This flying saucer spoke to you?
3: Yes.
6: And just what did it say to you? I said, what did it say?
3: I can't tell you.
6: A secret, huh?
3: Yes.
6: I see. Connolly, this girl is for Bellevue.
4: Well, Sergeant, the plain fact is that it happened just like that. And 10 witnesses all agree it did.
6: Are you trying to tell me that there was such a thing as this whirring hummingbird of a saucer?
4: Oh, there was that, Sergeant.
6: And just how do you know, Connolly?
4: Well, we've got the thing out in the squad car.
6: You what?
4: Bennett's bringing it in right now, see? About 36 inches across it is, and covered with strange markings.
6: Great, Mother, did you call the bomb squad?
4: I didn't think of it.
6: Well, think of it, ma'am. This may be some kind of atomic weapon.
4: I'll turn it over to ballistics.
6: Never mind about ballistics. Call the FBI and tell them we've got this thing.
4: Yes, sir. What about the girl?
6: We'll book her on disturbing the peace. I've got a feeling the government men may want a word with her.
7: Sergeant.
6: What is it, Benitez?
7: I'd like to do a story on this for my paper. Could I have a look at the saucer?
6: We'd better clear it first.
7: Well, could I talk to the girl?
6: After she's been booked.
7: Connolly, is the crowd still up at the park?
4: Very likely.
7: Well, I'll run up there and get some eyewitnesses. Then I'd like to come back and talk to the girl. Up at the park, they were still buzzing about it. Some said she was a communist agitator. Some said it was a flying saucer from Mars and she had stepped out of it. Others said she was a saint and it was her halo. I took some notes, phoned the paper, and went back downtown to talk to her. But there were a couple of agents with her, and they wouldn't let me in.
8: Now then, miss, you told the sergeant this saucer spoke to you. Is that correct?
3: Yes.
8: Did it speak to you in English?
3: I don't know.
8: You did understand it, though?
3: Yes.
8: Do you speak any other languages?
3: No.
8: Tell me, what message did you receive from this instrument?
3: Wasn't anything, really.
8: Suppose you tell me.
3: I'd rather not.
8: Miss, let me be very frank. I'm not a policeman. I'm a security agent. That means that I deal with problems that affect the security of our country. Do you understand?
3: Yes.
8: Now, we've examined this flying saucer enough to know that it is not of American manufacture. It also possesses an extremely high radioactive count. Now, that means that it was made in an area where radioactive materials are in great abundance, such as an area where atom bombs are made. That's why we want to know the message you received from the saucer.
3: There was no message.
8: You just made it up?
3: Yes.
8: I'm afraid you're lying. Suppose we have some soldiers bring the saucer in here and hold it over your head. Would you object?
3: I don't care what you do.
8: All right, boys, bring it in. Now, when I tell the men to hold it over your head, you try to recall what it said.
3: I don't know what it said.
8: Lift it up, boys. Hold it right over her head.
9: All right.
8: It's talking to you now, isn't it?
3: Yes.
8: What is it saying? What did it say? All right, boys, crate it up and send it down to the National Research Laboratories.
6: Right. What about the girl, sir?
8: We'll get nothing out of her. I don't believe she really knows what that humming noise is. Better have a psychiatrist examine her.
6: Yes, sir.
0: Took her to the city hospital, and she had a room to herself. Whenever the door opened, she could see the policeman outside. The door opened quite often.
7: There were a lot of important people, some in army uniforms, who came up from Washington just to see her and talk to her. Apparently, they had analyzed the flying saucer and discovered something that made this girl about the most important person in the country. I used to stand outside, and I could identify the heads of certain security agencies, but nobody would answer the questions that the reporters shot at them.
9: Sir, excuse me?
10: Yes?
9: I'm Jason Benayades from the Trib. I've been assigned to this flying saucer story as chief of the security...
10: I'm sorry, I have no comment.
9: Can you tell me how long the girl will be held?
10: That's a matter for the civil authorities.
9: We'll have the psychiatrist...
10: Excuse me, Mr. Benayades. My car's waiting.
7: A few days later, she was released from the hospital and returned to the court to be tried on the disorderly conduct charge. They found her guilty and fined her $15 and turned her loose. When she walked out of the courtroom, she was handed a subpoena to appear before a congressional committee in private session. She answered all their questions except one. My paper sent me over to cover the hearings.
11: Now, young lady, I want to remind you that I'm a senator of the United States and empowered by the people of this country to ask questions relating to matters of security. You understand?
12: Yes.
11: Your name is Janet Boyce, is it not?
12: I told you that.
11: Now, at an earlier session, you testified that as a young girl, you were a member of a certain organization in your neighborhood. Would you name it?
12: The Rinky Dinks.
11: Who comprised the Rinky Dinks, Miss Boyce?
12: It was just a bunch of girls who got together to play field hockey and listen to recordings.
11: Any particular recordings?
12: Mostly Eddie Fisher.
11: I see. Now, this flying saucer, you said it talked to you. You did say that, didn't you?
12: Yes.
11: And then you denied it?
12: Yes.
11: Why?
12: Because I was tired of answering questions.
11: Young woman, let me put something to you squarely. Oh, by the way, I think if there are members of the press here, I can divulge a rather spectacular piece of information to you. This flying saucer has been thoroughly examined and analyzed, and I wish to inform the people of this great nation that it definitely, I repeat, it definitely did not originate on this planet. Now then, Miss Boyce, consider that it is possible that our Earth might be attacked from outer space by beings much stronger and cleverer than we are. And consider that perhaps you have the key to our defense against those beings. Don't you owe it to the world?
12: I don't think I owe anything to anybody.
11: Even if the Earth was not attacked, just think what an advantage it would give this country over its enemies. Young woman, I ask you, what did that flying saucer say to you? Do you know that what you're doing is tantamount to working for the enemies of your country? I will give you one more chance. What was the message?
12: It was personal.
11: Gentlemen, I move that Miss Janet Boyce be cited for contempt.
7: The furor was fantastic. The chief of security blasted the senator for divulging secret information about the origin of the flying saucer. The senator said the people had a right to know, and besides, he was just guessing anyway, and happened to guess right. Meanwhile, the press printed the girl's picture all over the front page and ran banner headlines such as, "Girl refuses to betray Martian secrets. Flying saucer girl won't talk, cited for contempt." The contempt trial was equally spectacular. She didn't plead any amendment or anything. She just said the saucer was talking to her, and it was nobody else's business. She was convicted and sentenced to 5 years in prison. Benayades. Yes, Chief. For the Sunday supplement? What, do you think there's anything in it? Okay, whatever you say. Mike, get me everything you can on that flying saucer girl, will you? Yeah, the one that was sent to jail about 4 years ago. See if you can find out what she's doing now. She was released about 6 months ago, I think. Uh-huh. Yeah, the boss wants a feature for the Sunday supplement. Okay. I found out she had gotten a job cleaning at night in offices and stores down near the beachfront. There weren't many to clean, but that meant there weren't many people to remember her face from the newspapers. I tracked her down and caught up with her in a one-arm coffee joint about 4 in the morning. Excuse me, miss. Do you mind if I sit here?
3: No.
7: Nice night, isn't it? Moonlight and everything.
3: Which are you? Security, newspapers, or just somebody out for a good time?
7: You're pretty bitter, aren't you?
3: Shouldn't I be?
7: Yeah, I guess you should. My name is Jason Berniades. I'm with a newspaper.
3: It's been nice meeting you. I have to go now.
7: Just a minute.
3: Please.
7: I can't blame you.
3: How did you find me?
7: One of the leg men located your mother. I talked to her earlier tonight.
3: Oh. How is she?
7: Still hitting the bottle. The way she knew where you were, you sent her some flowers on her birthday, remember?
3: Yes. She wouldn't talk to me. Said she didn't want a daughter who was a jailbird.
7: Tell me how it's been.
3: So you can write about it?
7: I promise you I won't write anything you don't want me to write.
3: Okay. You want to know how it's been? Right after I got out of jail, I met a man at a restaurant. Nice man. He asked me for a date. I spent every cent I had on a red handbag to go with my red shoes. They weren't the same shade, but anyway, they were both red. And I was very excited about the date. We went to a movie. Afterward, he didn't even try to kiss me or anything. He just wanted to know what the flying saucer had told me. I didn't say anything. I just went home and cried all night.
7: And that was it?
3: No. I had another date. I get pretty lonely. This time, they arrested the man I was with. He was a Russian agent. On Christmas Eve, 4 men called me up and sang me a song. Would you like to hear the words?
7: No, it doesn't matter.
3: They go, the flying saucer came down one day and taught her a brand new way to play. And what it was, she will not say. But she takes me out of this world.
7: I'm sorry.
3: Now will you go away and leave me alone?
7: Yes.
3: Aren't you going to ask me the big question?
7: No.
3: Everybody does.
7: No, well, not me.
3: You will, sooner or later.
7: Maybe. Look, can I take you home?
3: No.
7: Can I see you again? Please.
3: I don't know. I'm afraid to let myself like anyone.
7: Trust me, will you?
3: I'm not sure.
7: Maybe.
3: Maybe.
7: I'll wait here for you tomorrow night.
3: All right.
7: The next night, I went back to the coffee joint to wait for her. I knew she got through about 4 in the morning. I got there about 15 minutes early.
13: Mr. Benides?
7: Yes. Say, you're the chief of the security section, aren't you?
13: You have a good memory. You mind if I sit down?
7: Well, I'm expecting someone.
13: Yes, I know.
7: Oh, I see.
13: I'd like to talk to you.
7: Go ahead.
13: You probably know that we've been trying to gain the confidence of this girl for some years now.
7: Yes.
13: And, apparently you've succeeded where we've failed.
7: Right? Not really.
13: In any event, you seem to be making some progress.
7: She may not even show up.
13: I think she will. Now, I'm going to ask you to help us.
7: Help? In what way can I help?
13: We have reason to believe that this girl is a courier for some alien power.
7: On what do you base that?
13: Well, there was the incident of the saucer, of course. We've definitely established that it came from some other planet. And recently, she's been throwing messages inside bottles into the ocean.
7: What sort of messages?
13: They're always the same. Now, I have one right here. You're welcome to read it and see if it makes any sense. We've had every decoding expert in the service trying to break it. But we can't seem to find the key.
9: I see.
13: Now, she's thrown literally hundreds of these messages in bottles into the sea. We've got many of them, but not all, naturally. Now, what we're most interested in is locating the contact.
9: Naturally.
13: And that's where you fit in. We'd like you to gain this girl's confidence even further. Try to find out just what these messages mean, and beyond that, what the saucer said to her. You'll be doing us a favor and your country a great service.
9: You're certain this is some subversive activity on her part.
13: How else can you explain the fact that she won't tell us her secret?
9: Maybe because it's hers, and everybody has a right to have something of his own.
13: Are you, trying to tell me that you won't cooperate?
9: I didn't say that.
13: I'd like to remind you, Mr. Benaides, that you have a duty to us.
9: I know that. I also have a duty to myself and to God. If you'll excuse me. I folded the bottle message and put it in my pocket. I waited for her to show up. The minutes went by, and the hours, and I knew she wasn't coming. Or she had come and seen me with the chief and changed her mind. That's when I left the cafe and walked down to the beach. That's when I dragged her out of the surf before she could follow one of her bottles into the water. How do you feel now? Are you cold?
3: Why should you care?
9: I do.
3: Is that why you were sitting with the security chief in the cafe?
9: I didn't arrange that meeting. He asked me to spy on you.
3: I suppose he told you about the bottles.
9: Yes.
3: Wonder how much of the taxpayers' money they spent gathering them up. I think they'd get tired of it. All the writing in the bottles is the same.
9: Maybe you could have saved a lot of trouble.
3: Do you think so? All of them. Judges, jailers, jukeboxes, people. Do you really think it would have saved me a minute's trouble if I told them the whole truth at the very beginning?
9: Wouldn't it?
3: No. They wouldn't have believed me. What they wanted was a new weapon. Some super scientific super science from some alien super race. Science. That's all they think of.
9: No, it's pretty important.
3: Would it ever have occurred to them that this super race from another planet might have super feelings? Or super longings? Super loneliness? No. All they think about is weapons. Isn't it time you asked me what the saucer said?
9: No.
3: They all ask me.
9: I don't have to ask you. I know.
3: You know?
9: Let me read it to you. There is in certain living souls a quality of loneliness unspeakable. So great it must be shared as company is shared by lesser beings. Such a loneliness is mine. So know by this that in immensity there is one lonelier than you.
3: How did you know?
9: It's the message you put in the bottles. The same message that some lonely, strange being in some other world put into a bottle, only his bottle was a flying saucer and sent across space to you.
3: You knew.
9: I'm lonely too. Look at me. I've never had the love of a woman. They think I'm pretty ugly.
3: You're not ugly.
9: No, I don't feel ugly right now.
3: Say it again. The message from the saucer.
9: Know by this
0: that in immensity, there is one lonelier than you.
3: I wonder if whoever first wrote it has found someone.
0: I think perhaps he has.

She looked at me and said nothing. But it was as if a light came from her. More light than even the practiced moon could cast. Among the many things it meant was the fact that even to loneliness there is an end for those who are lonely enough, long enough.

You have just heard X-1, presented by the National Broadcasting Company in cooperation with Galaxy Science Fiction Magazine, which this month features I Am a Nucleus by Stephen Barr, the story of a man who felt he was hexed because his comfortably untidy world had suddenly turned into a monstrosity of order. 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Tonight, by transcription, X-1 has brought you Saucer of Loneliness, a story from the pages of Galaxy written by Theodore Sturgeon and adapted for radio by George Lefferts. Featured in the cast were Elaine Rost as Janet, Nat Poland as Jason, William Keane as the sergeant, Jock McGregor as the cop, Mandel Kramer as the chief, and Wendell Holmes as the senator. This is Fred Collins. X-1 was directed by Fred Way and is an NBC Radio Network production.

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13: Come in. Welcome. Welcome to the Inner Sanctum. I'm Hyman Brown. I have a strange and frightening story about an onyx eye and the effect it had on the lives and happiness of several people. It's a well-known law of physics that any action has an equal and opposite reaction. If you press down on one side of a seesaw, the other side goes up. If you drop a stone into a puddle of water, the water rises in exact proportion to the displacement of the stone. If good luck is on the face of a coin, wouldn't the other side bring the reverse?
14: It's for you, Kathy.
3: Oh.
14: A birthday present. Now close your eyes and hold out your hand. There. You may open your eyes now.
3: Oh, why, it's beautiful.
14: You don't like it?
3: Oh, yes. Yes, I do. It's very unusual. It looks like an eye.
14: Well, the little man I bought it from said it would bring us luck. It's onyx. The eye in the onyx makes it valuable as an oddity.
3: Oh!
14: What's the matter?
3: It moved. It moved in my hand. Take it away, Jack. Take it away! Please!
13: Our mystery drama, The Onyx Eye, was written especially for the Mystery Theater by Sidney Sloan and stars Francis Sternhagen and Michael Wager. I'll be back shortly with Act One.

0: It was on a cold, slushy day in January that Jack Evans found himself on the run-down side street in a section of town in which he had seldom been before. He was weary and cold from job hunting, but he knew he could not go home and face Kathy, his wife, on her birthday without some small gift. Then he saw it, a little curio shop. He looked in the window at the collection of junk jewelry, and his eye was attracted to an interesting egg-shaped object, dusty and half-covered by other things. He immediately knew that this was what he was going to buy for Kathy.
1: Hello? Anybody here?
2: Yes. Can I help you?
1: Oh, I didn't see you.
2: What can I do for you? I haven't much time. I was just about to close.
1: At 3:15 in the afternoon?
2: Young man, I am closing the doors and leaving. I will not return. I have been here for over 60 years. Long enough. Long enough, wouldn't you say?
1: Yeah, I guess so.
2: So, you will be my last customer, and I will be generous. Name your own price for the thing you want.
1: I haven't made up my mind about anything, but I did notice...
2: A white egg-shaped object in the window.
1: Why, yes, how did you know?
2: I knew.
1: I remember my mother had a china egg when she used to darn socks. You know what I mean?
2: Yes.
1: And I thought I'd like to get one for my wife. It's her birthday.
2: Ah, yes.
1: I know it isn't much of a present, but... Well, I can't afford more at this time.
2: Oh, it will bring you luck. And if you ask to buy it, I must sell it to you.
1: What?
2: Would you like to see it? I'll take it out of the window.
1: Well, yes, please.
2: Ah, here. Here it is. But I must tell you, this is not a china darning egg. It is onyx. Here, don't drop it.
1: Oh, feels heavy. Heavier than I thought.
2: Turn it over.
1: Good Lord, it's an eye. It looks like an eye.
2: If you still want it, you may have it at your price. Whatever you offer, I must accept. But you must be sure you want it. And all that goes with it. Because you will have it with you. Forever.
3: Hello? Is that you, John?
1: Home, Kathy.
3: Come on into the kitchen. It's warmer here.
1: Okay, dear. As soon as I get my galoshes off. Oh. Yeah, it does feel warmer in here.
3: Ooh. The heat's been off all day. I think we've run out of fuel. I'd kept the oven on so the house wouldn't freeze.
1: Well, did you call Holder's Fuel and tell them?
3: Oh, a lot of good that would do. We owe them. Well, we're way beyond our credit.
1: Oh, but in weather like this, let me call them. Didn't you tell them you're expecting a baby and that the cold wouldn't...
3: Phone's out too, Jack. They sent us 2 warning notices.
1: Oh, great. Fine thing to happen on your birthday. You should have married a guy who could take care of you, Kathy.
3: Oh, you're the nicest husband in the world. And you're going to be a marvelous father.
1: But...
3: No buts. Having you for my husband is enough. Enough for me. What did you do all day, dear?
1: Walked around looking for a job.
3: Any luck?
1: I had one promise from Ellsworth Manufacturing.
3: You think it's a possibility?
1: I wouldn't bank on it. I think the guy in the employment office, Mr. Masaryk, was just trying to brush me off. But, look, I don't want to talk about that. I want to celebrate. Now, kiss me before I show you your real surprise.
3: There.
1: Now, close your eyes and hold out your hand. There. Now open your eyes.
3: Oh, why... It's beautiful.
1: You don't like it?
3: Oh, yes. Yes, it's very unusual. It looks like an eye.
1: The little man I brought it from said it would bring us luck. It's onyx. The eye makes it valuable as an oddity.
3: Oh.
1: What's the matter?
3: It moved. It moved in my hand.
1: Oh, Kathy, it didn't move. That's just your imagination.
3: Take it back and get your money. I don't want it here. There's something... I don't know how to say it. There's something about it that I...
1: Look, I'm sorry, Kathy, but it seemed so different, so unusual.
3: Yes, different, but not in a pleasant way. It's ugly. Take it back, dear.
1: I can't take it back.
3: What?
1: I don't want to. The old man said it would bring me luck. Well, we could use a little.
3: I don't believe in luck, Jack, and you know it. I just can't have that evil-looking eye around. Luck or no luck.
1: The phone.
3: It's been off all day. Answer it. Answer it, Jack.
1: Hello? Who? Yes, this is he. Oh, you will?
3: Who is it?
1: It's the fuel company. They're making a delivery in an hour. Yes. Yes, we'll be here. I won't have the money to pay you tonight, Mr. Holder. Oh, well... Thanks. Thanks. They're extending our credit. Mr. Holder said that since we'd been a good customer for over 6 years, he'd... Kathy! It's the eye, don't you get it? It's really changed our luck.
3: Jack, that's childish.
1: Well, how about the phone coming on after they'd cut us off for not paying our bill?
3: I still don't believe that thing had anything to do with it.
1: The phone again. Get it, Kathy.
3: Hello? What? Yes, he's here. Who? Yes. Yes, I'll get him. Jack, it's Ellsworth Manufacturing calling. A Mr. Masaryk.
4: Oh, good morning. Can I help you? Oh, Mr. Evans. Well, we ain't seen you in the store for quite a while.
1: Yes, I want to pay my bill.
4: Oh, sure. Is that all? Just a minute. I'll get out the credit book.
1: Sorry to have let it run so long. The bill, I mean.
4: Oh, don't give it another thought.
1: You see, I was out of work.
4: Yeah, and
1: I
4: so you stayed away. Now, that was foolish. Now, Harry and me, well, we sized you up as an honest man. Right away, we knew you was okay. The first time you and your wife came in the store. Hey, how's she doing? She have the baby yet?
1: A couple of months more.
4: Oh, the last couple of months seem mighty long. Take it from me. Nah, that's the bill. Let's see. Evans, Evie. Ah, here it is, yeah. $16.85. Part of it was for that baby magazine your wife was getting.
1: Oh, yeah, yeah. Well, I can pay it. Just got my first week's pay.
4: Oh, wonderful. You see? Nothing like a baby to bring a couple of luck, Mr. Evans. Now, you'll find that Providence provides for a baby.
1: I guess you're right. I'm working for Ellsworth Manufacturing. I'm a foreman.
4: Oh, that's great. Hey, I just thought, why don't you buy a lottery ticket on the state lottery for the baby? Just $2, and with your luck, I'm sure...
1: I don't want to push it too far, Mrs. Mazza. I got a load of bills to pay before I start taking chances on a million-to-one shot.
4: Well, someone's got to win. Hey, look, I'll put up the money for you. The ticket will be in your name. If you hit, we split. Nothing to lose and everything to gain. It'll be my present to the baby. How about it?
1: Okay, but you're throwing away your money. I never won anything in my life.
5: Come in.
1: Mr. Ellsworth?
5: Yes?
1: They told me in the plant that you wanted to see me in your office. Your secretary told me to go right in.
5: Yes, you are Mr.
1: Evans. Jack Evans.
5: Oh, yes, I have your name right in front of me on my pad here. Pardon me while I read this memo from your supervisor.
1: I would like to say something, if I may.
5: Yes?
1: I need this job very much. I know I'm new at it, and I've probably made many mistakes.
5: My good man, you're getting yourself needlessly upset. You're in no danger of losing your job.
1: I'm not. Oh, yeah, I thought I was coming to see you to get fired.
5: You are here to see me because of a memo from your supervisor who praises your hard work and dedication. You see, there's a new opening in supervision on the executive level. A big step up from the plant job you hold now. And we think you can handle it. What do you say?
1: Kathy! Kathy! I've got wonderful news! Kathy! Well, that's strange. She doesn't go out at this hour. Kathy! A note. Jack, dear, I'm getting pains. I thought I'd better not wait. I'm asking Mrs. McCarthy next door to go with me to the hospital. Love, Kathy.
6: Good Lord. It's too early. Too early. Yes? Yes, this is he.
1: Oh, yes, I know. She left me a note.
6: How is she? Yes, I'll be there in 10 minutes.
3: Jack. Oh, Jack, I wanted you near me. I was frightened.
1: I came as soon as I could, dear.
3: Have I had the baby yet?
1: Yes. Yes. Yes, the baby. You've had the baby. It's all over.
3: Is it a boy, Jack? I wanted a little boy. I know you wanted a girl, but we'll have the boy first. And
1: yes,
3: then...
1: but you're tired now, dear. We'll talk later. You must rest.
3: No, I'm not tired. I want to talk about it with you. I want to see it. When can I see
1: Kathy,
3: the baby?
1: Kathy, please, try to get some rest.
3: Jack, you're acting so strange. Is something wrong?
1: Darling...
3: The baby. It's dead, isn't it?
1: Oh, Kathy, that I should have to tell you. Oh, my darling.
3: Was it a boy?
1: A beautiful little boy, the doctor said.
3: Well, why did he have to die?
1: I have no answer, dear. Doctor said everything was going fine, even though the baby was premature. He didn't feel there was any danger. Then suddenly the little heart stopped beating. They did everything they could. It was God's will.
3: No. No, no, it was that evil thing. That ugly, frightening thing. That eye.
1: Kathy.
3: That eye.
1: Kathy.
3: Get rid of it. Throw it away. I've felt its evil presence ever since you brought it home.
1: Oh, darling, if that eye disturbs you, I'll get rid of it.
3: Before I get home, Jack. Promise me you'll sell it or give it away. And if you can't, then destroy it.
1: Yes, Kathy, I'll do whatever you say.
7: Hey, I was just closing up, mister.
1: It's me, Mrs. Mazza.
7: Oh, sure, Mr. Evans.
1: I hate to bother you so late, but I spent most of the evening at the hospital with my wife. And...
7: Yeah, I heard about that this afternoon. Mrs. McCarthy told me. Oh, gosh, that's a terrible thing to happen to a nice young couple like you two. I sent your wife a card.
1: Yeah, thank you. Listen, what I came in to ask you... You know this neighborhood well, don't you?
7: Oh, I lived here all my life.
1: Do you know Quentin Street?
7: Oh, about 6-7 blocks north, yeah. Used to be a nice residential street, but it's real run down now.
1: Do you know that little curio shop at the corner of Westerly and Quentin?
7: You mean, did I know it, don't you? Well, it's been closed for ages. Years.
1: No. I was in there last week and made a purchase.
7: You couldn't have. Well, that building's been empty for nearly 20 years. Windows are broken, it's fallen apart. You know, I remember it when I was a girl. There was an old man.
1: A small old man?
7: Yeah, we were scared of him when I was a kid.
1: But I bought something from him, a present for my wife on her birthday. It was just a few weeks ago.
7: Oh, but you couldn't have. Well, the building's been condemned for over 5 years. It's supposed to be pulled down.
1: But he was there, I tell you, in the shop. January 29th, my wife's birthday.
7: Mr. Evans, I seen the ambulance come and take him away exactly 20 years ago. I think it was in January, too. He was dead. If you seen him, you saw a ghost.
0: The pendulum is swinging back. Payment is being demanded. What seemed like one piece of good luck on top of another is now being eroded and lost. The payment burden may get to be even heavier, more than Jack and Kathy Evans can bear. I'll be back shortly with Act Two.

0: When Jack Evans was told that the little curio shop where he had purchased the onyx eye had been closed for over 20 years, he couldn't believe it. The memory of the night when he was in the shop a few weeks before was sharply etched on his mind. The next day, he went to find out for himself. The shop was no longer there. The ancient building in disrepair, broken windows, the door hanging on one hinge. It was not his recollection of the shop, but it was as Mrs. Mazza had described it. That evening, as he returned from work...
1: Mr. Evans?
2: What?
1: Are you Jack Evans?
2: Yes.
1: I'm from the Globe, Mr. Evans. Congratulations.
2: Congratulations?
1: Yeah, you won the big state lottery, Mr. Evans, didn't you know?
2: No, I don't think...
1: This is rich. You haven't even been told yet? I mean, nothing from the lottery commission, no phone call, no letter, no wire. Wait a minute. There it is. Look, it's right by your door. See, it's a wire. Here. Here you go. Open it.
2: Jack Evans, 38 Mulberry Street.
1: Uh-huh.
2: Well, happy to inform you that your number... A check for $250,000 will be... Oh, good Lord.
1: Say, are you all right?
2: Yeah, sure. I'm great.
1: Well, you looked a little pale for a minute.
2: Well, I guess it sort of got to me for a minute. To think I wanted to get rid of it.
1: Huh? Well, what? You mean your lottery ticket?
2: No. The onyx eye.
1: Huh?
2: Oh, this money is only half mine. Mrs. Mazza, who runs a little stationery store on Euclid and 12th, bought the ticket for me. We're going to split the money if I won.
1: Mrs. Mazza, Euclid and 12th. Got it. Now, what about this eye, the onyx eye you just mentioned?
2: I'd rather not say much about that. It's kind of a good luck charm.
1: Well, have you got it with you? I mean, I'd like a picture, you know, with you holding the good luck charm in your hand.
2: Well, I've got it in the house. Come in.
1: Great. Say, you said you were going to get rid of it, or you wanted to get rid of it?
2: Yeah, it bothered me. Just a minute. I've got it in a drawer.
1: Ah.
2: Here. Here it is.
1: Say, that is something. Huh. Ugly little thing, isn't it? That eye seems to be looking right at you. Huh?
2: My wife's afraid of it, wants me to get rid of it.
1: Are you going to?

0: Here we are. Dear, we're home.
1: Yes, Jack, we're home.
0: Up the steps.
1: Yeah.
0: Take it easy.
1: Mm-hmm. Hello. Welcome home. Oh, Mrs. Mazza.
0: Mrs. Mazza volunteered to come over and get the house in order for your homecoming.
1: Oh, that was kind of you, Mrs. Mazza.
2: Oh, nonsense. Don't even say that after what you've both done for Harry and me with your good luck charm.
1: Oh, it's beautiful. So many flowers. The entire room is full of flowers.
2: A coming home present from Harry and me. I knew you'd like them.
0: You shouldn't have been so extravagant.
2: Oh, after what you've done for us, it's nothing. You know what we're going to do with our share of the money? We're going to sell the store and move to a warmer climate, which will be good for Harry's arthritis.
0: Oh, that's a good idea.
2: Mrs. Evans, what are you two going to do with your hair?
0: Kathy. Kathy, Mrs. Mazza was speaking to you.
1: What?
0: Would you pick up the phone, Mrs. Mazza? There on the table.
2: Oh, yeah, sure, sure. Hello? Yes, this is the Evans residence. Oh, just a minute. Oh, Kathy, someone on the phone for you. The man said that the Globe newspaper.
1: Well, that newspaper reporter again. He called me several times at the hospital. I don't want to speak to him.
2: Oh, hello? Oh, well, she's busy and can't talk. What? Well, she what? Sell? Are you crazy? You asking her to sell her luck? You're out of your mind, mister. Oh, you know, he wanted to buy your onyx eye, your luck. Now, how do you like that?
1: I? Have you still got that terrible thing, Jack?
0: Oh, Kathy, I haven't had a chance to get rid of it.
1: You promised. You promised, Jack. You swore to me you would get rid of that ugly
0: Kathy.
1: Eye before I came home. You promised
0: now, Kathy,
1: me that faithfully in
0: Kathy,
1: the hospital.
0: Calm down. You mustn't
1: you
0: go
1: lied
0: on like
1: to
0: this.
1: Me. You know what misery that thing has caused us. It took my baby from me.
0: Kathy.
1: It killed my baby.
2: Oh, look, Mrs. Evans, if you really mean that, I'll take it. I'll buy it.
1: Yes. Yes, it's yours. A present. You don't have to buy it. Give it to her, Jack. Give it to
0: but
1: her.
0: Kathy.
1: Get rid of that thing. That evil thing. Or I'll go away. You'll never see me again.
0: All right. All right, Kathy. I'll do anything you say. Here, Mrs. Mazza, I hope it brings you better luck than it has us.
3: Well, Jack, like my choice of restaurants?
0: I've never eaten in a place like this before.
3: Well, you'd better start getting used to it. The firm has a charge account here. We do most of our business entertaining here.
0: Oh, yes, yes, Peter Fairley told me.
3: That all he told you? Jack, we like you. When you came into that money, when you won the lottery, you didn't change. We all thought you'd buy cars, clothes, jewelry, a new house. But you took it all in your stride. No fuss, no feathers. Made a big impression on the board, I can tell you.
0: I wasn't trying to make an impression, Mr. Ellsworth.
3: We knew that, Jack. We all knew that. You were just that kind of a man. Which brings me to what I started to say a moment ago. Jack, the board of directors has voted to make you an officer of the company.
0: Oh.
3: You are now a vice president of Ellsworth Manufacturing Incorporated.
0: Oof.
1: Oh, you deserve the job, Jack. It is so incredible. They hardly know you, and they give you this big position.
0: I couldn't believe this was all happening to me. It all happened so fast.
1: Oh, I'm so happy for you, darling. And you know, it was really you, your ability, your personality that put you where you are. It wasn't some stupid good luck charm, some magical eye. Oh, I'm so relieved since that thing is out of the house. I'm sleeping better.
0: Feeling better?
1: Oh, that reminds me. I went to the doctor today. He did some tests and a complete examination.
0: What did he say about having another baby?
1: He seemed very optimistic. He said he'd get back to me as soon as he had all the results from the test.
0: Good. I'll get it, Kathy. Hello?
4: Hello, Mr. Evans?
0: Yes. Oh, Mrs. Mazza?
4: I'm sorry to bother you and your missus so late at night.
0: Oh, it's not

0: Late? We haven't gone to bed yet.
1: Oh, that's good. Look, I'm a little worried. I had to talk to you. Could I come over?
0: Well, it is right. Well, couldn't it wait until tomorrow, Mrs. Mazza?
1: I'm so upset. I wouldn't sleep a wink if I waited till tomorrow.
0: Well, hold the phone for a second. It's Mrs. Mazza. She seems upset, wants to come over.
2: Well, let her come. She won't stay very long.
0: Mrs. Mazza?
1: Yes?
0: Come over, but please, remember, Kathy's not fully recovered.
1: Oh,
0: and
1: it'll take me just a few minutes. Thank you. I'll be there in 5 minutes.
3: There she is, Jack. Let her in.
0: Okay. I got it. Come in, Mrs. Mazza.
2: Oh, I'm sorry to bother you.
0: No bother for a friend. Come in.
2: Thank you.
3: Hello, Mrs. Mazza. Sit down, won't you?
2: No, I'm only going to stay a minute. I just had to tell you. It's gone.
0: What?
2: The eye. The onyx eye.
3: Gone? No. No.
0: Now, Kathy. Kathy, get hold of yourself. Mrs. Mazza, I think
2: it's gone, I tell you. I wrapped it in an old piece of chamois in my drawer in the bedroom dresser. Tonight I went to look at it. It was gone, and the chamois was still there.
0: Stolen?
2: Well, what else could it be?
3: What else? It could have come back here. Did you stop to think of that? It could have returned to us, returned to destroy us.
0: Kathy, that's superstitious nonsense, and you know it. Mrs. Mazza, my guess is that it's stolen. Someone must have known that we'd given it to you.
2: Oh, yeah, yeah. I suppose you're right. Oh, what a pity. Harry said that just having it in the house made him feel good. Oh, well, I'm sorry to have bothered you. I'll go now.
0: Want me to walk you home, Mrs. Mazza? It is late.
2: Oh, no, I'm okay. I know the neighborhood. And good night.
0: Good night. You're sure you'll be all right going home alone?
2: Oh, sure.
3: Jack,
2: sure.
3: Look, on the doorstep.
0: What? Oh, my God.
2: Oh, it's the onyx eye.
3: It's come back. It's come back.
2: Well, quick, look outside. See if anyone's near.
0: No, no one. There's not a living soul on the street.
3: It's come back. We'll never get rid of it.
4: You have made an offer, and now you must go through with it.
0: No, we don't want to take it back, please.
4: That is impossible. I cannot take it back. You have made a bargain. And you must hold to your word.
0: Is there no way to be rid of it?
4: I told you, you must be sure you want it, and all that goes with it, it will be with you forever.
0: Wait, oh, man, there must be some
2: Jack,
0: way.
2: Jack, darling, Jack.
0: Something that would...
2: You're dreaming, Jack.
0: Listen to me.
2: Wake up.
0: Oh, man, listen.
2: Please. Jack, listen to me, Jack.
0: What?
2: Jack, you're having a bad dream.
0: Oh, Kathy, darling.
2: You were dreaming, tossing in your sleep.
0: Oh, what a nightmare. Frustrating dream.
2: You seem to be talking to someone, pleading.
0: I was dreaming of that little old man who sold me the onyx eye. I begged him to take it back or tell me how to get rid of it. He gave me no answer except that I was compelled to keep it.
2: Forever?
0: Forever. Wait a minute. There's something in the back of my mind. If I could think of what it is, he'd be able...
2: A phone?
0: This hour? It's 4:15 in the morning. Hello? Yes, this is he.
5: Who?
0: St. Joseph's Hospital. Yes. Yes, I see. Asked you to call me. Yes, I'll come immediately. Thank you.
2: What is it?
0: Mr. Mazza. Stroke. Mrs. Mazza asked them to call me. She wants me to come to the hospital.
2: It was that thing.
0: Oh, no. It's becoming an obsession with you. Kathy, can't you forget it?
2: Don't you see? Mr. Mazza benefited from the luck, the lottery ticket, and now he's paying for it, as we have.
6: Like some evil thing,
5: the power of the evil eye reaches out to crush all who have benefited from its luck. Its influence keeps spreading like a pool of slimy, polluted water, defiling everything it touches. I'll be back shortly with Act 3.

0: Jack went to the hospital that night and sat waiting with the wife of the stricken man through the long gray dawn. Finally, the doctor came with the news that Mr. Mazza had died. His last words before the end were, strangely enough, "The eye, the lucky eye, how wonderful to have it." At the cemetery, several days later, Mrs. Mazza was heard to repeat almost the identical sentiment.
1: Oh, he was so happy the last few days of his life. Happier than I've seen him in years.
2: Mrs. Mazza, I'm sorry. I'm sorry that we you and your husband in our... I don't know how to say it. We feel responsible.
1: Oh, no. No, you got it all wrong. I told you he was happy. You brought us luck.
3: Bad luck.
1: No, it was good. Even if it was only for a few days, a few hours, it was like a dream come true.
3: But, Mrs. Mazza, what will you do now?
1: Oh, what does it matter? I'm not sad. I'll manage. I'm happy to know that Harry got something good that made him feel good before he passed away.
2: No, you're wrong. I can't understand you. You wish for death. That's not happiness. I'd give up everything in this world, everything. All the comforts, even necessities to have my baby with me, alive and warm in my arms, next to my heart, anything for that.
4: Kathy, people are looking at you, please.
2: Let them look.
4: In respect for the dead.
2: I have no respect for the dead, for this stupid ceremony of death, for the soothing words that close your mind and drug you into acceptance.
4: Kathy, please, they're lowering the coffin.
2: Are they? I know something else that should be buried in the ground and covered up forever. This.
4: Di, you brought it here.
2: To bury it. There.
1: You threw it in the grave. You threw it away.
2: Yes, I'm burying it. Burying it forever.
3: Hello?
5: Hello, Mr. Evans. This is Peter Cawley. You know me. I'm the reporter on the Globe. I mean, I'm the guy who interviewed you when you won the lottery.
3: What do you want? I'm in the middle of dinner.
5: Well, I see that you found an envelope on the street with over $2,000 in it and that you turned it into the police.
3: That's right.
5: Well, you don't seem very excited about it. $2,000 seems like a lot of money to me.
3: It's not my money.
5: Yeah, but if the owner doesn't come forth to identify it, it is going to be yours, right?
3: Really, Mr.?
5: I mean, that's right, isn't it?
3: Is this why you called me to find that out?
5: No. I called you because I see a continuation of the good luck story I did on you when you won the lottery.
3: Sorry to disappoint you. I no longer have the eye.
5: Oh, come on, Mr. Evans. Don't give me that.
3: I haven't got it. That's the truth. It's gone. Buried.
5: You mean, you hid it someplace to keep from losing it?
3: I mean, we buried it to get rid of it. To lose it forever.
6: Jack, your dinner is getting cold.
3: Coming right in.
6: Who was it?
3: Oh, that reporter. You know the one. He wanted to do a story about my finding that money. I told him I didn't want to talk about it.
6: You know, Jack, you found that envelope the morning after Mr. Maz's funeral.
3: Yes. Well, why should that make you pucker your brows?
6: Well, it's the kind of thing that would happen when we had that... But we no longer had it then.
3: Which only goes to prove what I've said. All that superstition about good luck and bad luck is childish nonsense. Now, let's forget it, shall we? What did you do today?
6: Oh, I did the shopping. Went to the cleaners to pick up your suit. Oh, and I went around to the post office to pick up that parcel.
3: What parcel?
6: Don't you remember last Wednesday when we came home?
3: From Mr. Maz's funeral?
6: Yes.
3: Well?
6: There was that slip from the post office saying that they had tried to deliver a parcel, but we weren't home.
3: Oh, now. Yes, I remember.
6: Well, I went over this afternoon and picked it up. It's over there on the desk.
3: Oh, yeah. Let's see what's in it.
2: Jack, don't open it.
3: What?
2: Don't open it. It's that eye. It's come back.
3: Then I've got to know. I've got to know.
2: Oh, good Lord. I was right. I was right. It has come back. We'll never get away from it.
4: Stop it! Stop it, for good, I'll smash it to bits! Grind it into dust!
3: There. It's shattered. We are free of it now.
7: Come in.
3: You wanted to see me, Mr. Ellsworth?
7: Oh, yes, Jack. Come in, come in. Sit down.
3: Thank you.
7: Jack, I see you've been having a little trouble.
3: About the lottery ticket?
7: I've been in the papers, featured quite prominently.
3: I can say the same thing to you that I told to the district attorney. I did not know the ticket was a forgery.
7: Yes, sir.
3: I have returned my winnings to the State Lottery Commission. Mrs. Mazza has returned her share also.
7: You have behaved very honorably in the whole matter. I myself have said that to the board.
3: This was brought up to the board?
7: It had to be, Jack. You see, you occupy a very unique, a very sensitive position in our company.
3: I don't understand how this could affect the company.
7: My boy, a company such as ours is only as good as our reputation.
3: I get it, Mr. Ellsworth.
7: Now,
3: I know why you called to talk to me.
7: Jack, try and see my side. You are no longer an asset to Ellsworth Manufacturing. You are a liability. Now, I'll tell you what we are prepared to do. We shall give you a letter with the very highest praise for your ability and character. We shall give you 3 months' salary as termination pay and...
3: Your best wishes for my future.
2: Is that you, Jack?
3: Yes, Kathy.
2: I've got something to tell you, Jack.
3: Yes?
2: It's not good.
3: I'm prepared for anything. What is it?
2: There's no chance, Jack. We can't have another child.
3: Oh, of course we can, darling. We'll go to another doctor. We'll leave here, start fresh someplace else. Sometimes a change of scene or environment or...
2: Oh, it's no use.
3: It's happened a million times. Doctors can be mistaken.
2: No, Jack. Nothing will ever be right for us again.
3: Oh, Kathy, how can you say that? Look, I'm not giving up. We'll go away. You'll see things will be good again.
2: How could you go? You couldn't leave your job.
3: What job? I've been let go, fired.
2: Oh, Jack. Darling. I knew it when I saw. Look, Jack. Look what's on the floor next to the window.
3: Oh, no. No.
2: Your good luck piece.
3: But I smashed it, the dust, swept it up, put it in a cloth bag, weighted it, dropped it off at the ferry boat in the middle of the harbor.
2: Look at it. Not a scratch. Not a crack. And that eye. That evil eye glaring at us.
3: How did it get there?
2: I don't know. I didn't see it this morning. And then when the phone rang, I came in here to answer it. And when I finished the conversation on the phone, I saw it. I screamed and ran out of the house.
3: I'm going to beat this thing. There's some way to get rid of it. There is got to be. I remember there was something that little man said, but it seems blurred in my mind. I keep reaching for it, but it gets away from me.
2: You can't give it away. When we gave it to Mrs. Mazza, it returned.
3: But how could the old man give it to me? He did give it to me, and...
2: The door. Get it, Jack. I'll go into the bedroom and finish packing.
3: Start packing for me, too. We'll go together.
2: All right, dear.
3: Not that I expect it will do us much good to run.
5: Hi, Mr. Evans.
3: You.
5: Hey, wait, listen.
3: Leave us alone. Can't you stay away from us?
5: No, please, I've got good news.
3: I don't want to hear it. It always turns out bad.
5: Oh, please, now don't shut the door, okay?
3: Okay, what is it?
5: Now, first, that money hasn't been claimed. You know the money you found? It'll be released to you at the end of the 30-day waiting period.
3: I won't be here to claim it.
5: Well, why? You're going away?
3: Yes.
5: Because you lost your job?
3: That's only part of it.
5: But you haven't lost it.
3: What do you mean?
8: Look, the Globe carried the entire story in this afternoon's edition about how you were innocent and also that it was rumored that you had lost your job with Ellsworth Manufacturing because of the scandal.
3: Yeah, that's about it.
8: Well, 20 minutes after the paper hit the street, the paper got a call from Mr. Ellsworth himself denying the story and saying that the company had never doubted your integrity and all that sort of guff. You know, he told our editor to retract that story tomorrow or face a possible lawsuit.
3: That's very funny.
8: Only hurts when you laugh, huh? You going back to Ellsworth?
3: No, I'm going away. Away from this place for good.
8: You're serious?
3: Dead serious.
8: I want that good luck charm. That onyx eye.
3: You don't.
8: I want it. I know what it's done for you, and it could
3: it's
8: maybe...
3: It's done nothing good for me. We've had nothing but grief and humiliation from it.
8: I want it, and I'll give you $5,000. All I have, I want it.
3: If you offer to purchase, I must accept. That's it. That's what he said to me.
8: Then you'll let me have it?
3: Look, I must warn you, it will bring you nothing, and its gifts are empty. And you'll pay heavily for all you get, or think you get.
8: I want it. I insist that you sell it to me.
3: Very well. You are sure you want it, and all that goes with it. I'll get it for you.
8: I've got the money with me in cash.
3: Here. Here, hold out your hand.
8: Yeah.
3: There.
8: And here's the payment. And thanks. Thanks for parting with it.
3: May the Lord have mercy on your soul.
0: I'll be back in a moment with a final thought. Onyx Eye is now in the possession of a new owner, a new master, despite the warning Jack Evans gave him that he would pay for every piece of good luck, pay perhaps with his blood or the happiness of those near him. The new owner steps out into the world, clutching the evil talisman in his hand, with his heart full of hope. Our cast included Francis Sternhagen, Michael Wager, William Redfield, Bryna Rayburn, and Sidney Sloan. Associate Director, Marlon Swing. This is Hyman Brown, Producer-Director, inviting you to return to our Mystery Theater for another adventure in the macabre. Until next time, then, pleasant dreams.

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12: Come in. Welcome. Welcome to the Mystery Theater. I am Hyman Brown. Trust. To trust someone. What does that mean? I suppose that in simple terms, it means you feel sure that a certain person will not let you down, that you can put complete confidence in him or her. Assuredly, trust ranks among the strongest expressions in the human psyche. Yet, it is also the most delicate and vulnerable, as Claudia Hammond found out.
13: Mary, they're going to kill me. He's going to kill me.
14: Now, Claudia, you've just got to put such terrible thoughts out of your head.
13: In heaven's name, Mary, how can I? You saw the letter from Todd's mistress, the woman Todd's making love to behind my back. You know what it said.
14: And I don't believe one word of it. Not one single word. Because your husband loves you, Claudia. You have nothing to fear from him.
13: Except one thing.
14: What one thing?
13: Death.
12: Our mystery drama, Trapped, was written especially for the Mystery Theater by George Lotha and stars Nina Forsch. I'll be back shortly with Act One. Well now, this thing, trust. It's as strong as tempered steel, yet as delicate as, well, a piece of porcelain. Strong because it grows slowly, deeply, in the course of unselfish deed.
14: No, Claudia. When you want to sit up in bed, you let me adjust the pillows. That's what I'm here for.
13: Dear heaven, Mary, can't I exert myself at all?
14: Not if you want to recover from your heart condition. Bed rest. That's what Dr. Stein ordered, and that is what I am paid to see you get.
13: Money can never repay you for all your care.
14: Oh, now I'm rewarded in other ways, in watching you get better.
13: Huh. Better.
14: You are getting better. Oh, it's slow, but you mustn't despair.
15: Mailman!
13: Todd, darling!
15: In person. How's the most beautiful wife in the world doing today?
16: She's very well, Mr. Hammond.
15: Oh, looks it, too. Rosy cheeks, bright blue eyes, shining gold hair. Give your actor husband a kiss.
13: Speaking of my actor husband, shouldn't you be at the theater?
15: Oh, I'll make it. Jerry kept me on the phone talking over the new film contract, and I wanted to sort the mail before taking off. Here's your batch.
13: Thank you, darling.
15: One more kiss. And I'm off. Take good care of her, Mary.
14: You know I will, Mr. Hammond. Well, now. Let's see what your handsome mailman has brought today.
13: Now, let me open some, Mary.
14: All right, you can open these while I... Well, what's this?
13: What?
14: It's a letter addressed to Mr. Hammond. He must have overlooked it when he sorted the mail.
13: Oh.
14: Hmm. Shell pink envelope. Perfumed. Woman's handwriting.
13: This is not a mash note. Todd gets them by the gross. Open it, Mary. Let's see what it says.
14: Oh, should we?
13: Of course, Todd shows me all this fan mail.
14: Oh,
13: but you know, proposals of marriage and offers of love and, oh, I don't know what all. What's the matter?
14: A matter?
13: The way you look when you open that letter. Mary, what is it? Now, let me see that letter.
14: No, Claudia, I'll just give it to Mr. Hammond when he...
13: Mary, please, let me have that letter.
14: All right.
13: What? Mary, did you read this?
14: Well, I glanced at it enough to...
13: Todd, dearest, of course I love you as deeply, passionately, as you love me. And you're right. Claudia does stand between us. So, dearest heart, I've changed my mind. I will go along with your plan to put her out of the way. Signed... Margot,
14: whoever she is, could use the services of a psychiatrist.
13: You think this is just one of those crank letters?
14: Oh, what else could it be? Claudia, you don't think it's anything but that?
13: If it is, he'd have good reason.
14: What are you talking about?
13: I'm not a wife anymore. I'm a burden.
14: Now, I will listen to no more of that. That husband of yours doesn't just love you. He adores you.
13: Or acts as if he does.
14: All right. All right. Have it your way. Now, it's time for you to take your tonic and have a nap.
13: I don't want any tonic.
14: You've got to have it. It's the one thing that really builds up your strength.
13: Strength? For what? To go on living?
14: Of course. Oh, Claudia, honey, what makes
13: you... If Todd doesn't love me anymore, I'd just as soon be dead. Todd? That you?
15: Sorry, sweetheart. I didn't mean to wake you. Just to look in on you.
13: Turn on a light.
15: No. Go back to sleep.
13: What time is it?
15: It's 2:30.
13: 2:30? Where have you been till this hour?
15: With Jerry, talking film production this time. I'll be glad when he gets that picture deal straightened out. But come on now, back to sleep.
13: Aren't you going to kiss me goodnight?
15: Of course. Mm-hmm. Oh, hey, down, girl, down.
13: Oh, Todd, I love you so much.
15: Oh, no more than I love you, sweetheart. But you know what Dr. Stein said about
13: it? I don't care what he said. Oh, Todd, I want you. I want to be a wife to you, the wife I used to be.
15: You are a wife to me, the dearest, most adorable wife any man could have.
13: I'm an invalid, a millstone round your neck.
15: If that's the case, you're the prettiest millstone I've ever had around my neck. Good night now. Sleep well.
13: Todd?
15: Yes?
13: Who is Margot?
15: Margot? Margot who?
13: Just Margot. Who is she?
15: I don't know. I mean, why do you ask?
13: Nothing.
15: You must have a reason.
13: No. It's nothing. Good night.
15: Good night, dear.
13: A friend. No name. It's just signed, a friend.
14: Oh, now this is getting to be... May I see that letter, Claudia? Thank you. Dear Claudia Hammond, you don't know me, we've never met, but I happen to know that your husband and a woman named Margot, he has been seeing for months now, plan to kill you. Oh, really?
13: Now, read the rest of it.
14: Guard yourself. Be careful what you eat. Above all, don't take any of the tonic your doctor prescribed unless you trust the person who gives it to you. Signed, a friend.
13: Mary, I'm scared.
14: You have nothing to worry about as long as I'm here. I feed you. I give you your tonic, and I take care of you. So what do you have to fear?
13: What about your day off?
14: Well, Mrs. Gates comes in then, and you can certainly trust her.
13: Oh, I don't know.
14: All right. All right, then. I won't take any days off.
13: But you can't.
14: Of course I can. At least until this whole silly, stupid thing is cleared up. And believe me, Claudia, that is what it is. It's silly and stupid.
13: I wish I could believe you.
15: Now, Claudia, please.
13: I want Mary back. Get Mary back, Todd.
15: Dearest, I told you it's impossible.
13: I don't believe it. I don't.
15: Now, stop that. Stop it.
13: What?
15: Oh, I'm sorry, sweetheart. But you can't go on letting your emotions run away with you. It could kill you.
13: It could.
15: You know it could. Now, calm down and listen. Mary came to me this morning and said she had the offer of another job, nurse companion to an elderly and wealthy woman. I asked her what salary she'd be paid, hoping that I might meet it. But I couldn't. Oh. It's three times what we're paying her. And I can't.
13: I don't care. I want Mary.
15: Honey, I'm sorry, but you just can't have Mary.
13: Tell her I want to see her. I'll talk to her. I'll persuade her.
15: You can't talk to her. She's gone.
13: Gone?
15: She left an hour ago.
13: Left? Without saying goodbye?
15: She said to tell you she couldn't bear to face you.
13: Oh, I can't believe this. I simply can't.
15: Look, the world hasn't caved in. Mary was good, but there are other practical nurses. In fact, I'm going to run over to the agency right now to interview several.
13: Leaving me alone?
15: You're safe enough for an hour or so. You've been left alone before.
13: Never as alone as I am now.
15: What?
13: Nothing.
15: I won't be more than an hour, I promise.
13: What are you doing?
15: Giving you your tonic before I go.
13: No!
17: Sweetheart, you've got to take
13: it. No, I said no.
17: Okay, okay. Won't hurt you to skip it for once. It isn't exactly a matter of life and death.
13: Isn't it? Who's there? Who's there, I say?
14: Don't be scared, Claudia. It's only me.
13: Oh, Mary.
14: Yes, I saw Mr. Hammond leave and took the chance. He forgot to ask me for my key.
13: But, Mary, why have you come back? Todd said you didn't want to see me. Didn't want to say goodbye because it would upset me.
14: Oh, now, why would I say anything like that? How could I possibly upset you more than he did by firing me?
13: He fired you?
14: Well, yes. Why do you think I left? Claudia, what did he tell you?
13: That you had a better offer with some wealthy woman or other, and that he couldn't afford to keep you as my nurse.
14: I see.
13: Mary, what is this?
14: Oh, honey, there was no offer of another job. He fired me. He told me to pack my things and get out and never come back.
13: Then he's getting ready to...
14: Now, it looks that way, Claudia. But I'm going to call the police.
13: The police?
14: There's no other way. With me out of the house, you need protection.
13: But what can the police do? There's no proof Todd means to kill me.
14: There are the letters. You still have them, don't you?
13: Yes. But do you think they're enough, those letters, to convince the police? Won't they think what you thought at first? Crank letters?
14: Very likely, but they're all we have. Now, you keep them until I need them. And I'd better leave. He could come back any minute.
13: Oh, here.
14: I wrote it out for you. It's my telephone number. And you call me. You just call me any time you need me.
13: Oh, Mary, I can't let you go.
14: I know, honey. I don't want to go. But we have no choice. But don't you worry. You are going to come out of this. Believe me.
13: Question is, will I come out of it alive?
18: Hi, darling. Here I am, bag and baggage.
15: Come in, sweetie. I'll show you your room. Mary's former room.
18: You got rid of her, I take it.
15: Fired her this morning.
18: Good.
15: But I told Claudia she'd left for another job, one that paid better. So careful you don't give the show away.
18: You don't have to worry about me, darling.
15: No, but just be careful what you do or say. The last thing we want is Claudia getting suspicious.
18: Leave it to me.
15: Well, this will be your room.
18: Oh, nice.
15: And now, I'll introduce you to Claudia. Did you decide on a name?
18: How does Catherine Brent suit you?
15: Not bad. Okay, let's put this show on the road. Catherine?
19: Trust, as I said, is both strong and delicate. I might also have said that it can be misplaced, as it virtually goes without saying Claudia misplaced hers. It's a mistake to misplace one's trust, a serious and dangerous mistake. Mystery Theater will return shortly with Act Two.

0: Our theme is trust, abiding faith of one person in the honesty of another. Yet, who of us hasn't at one time or another been duped by a person in whom we reposed complete confidence? Or did we dupe ourselves? Did our very faith in another place too much of a burden on him or her? In sum, did we have the right to impose our trust on another?
1: Claudia, this is Catherine Brent, your new nurse. She's replacing Mary.
2: Hello, Mrs. Hammond. I'm delighted to meet you.
1: Well, aren't you going to say hello to Catherine?
3: Hello, Catherine.
1: I'll leave the two of you to get acquainted. Got to get to the theater. We're rehearsing a new second lead for tonight's performance. Goodbye, sweetheart. Take good care of her, Mark. Catherine.
2: Trust me, Mr. Hammond. I mean to take very good care of her. Well, now, Mrs. Hammond, what can I do for you?
3: You can leave me alone.
2: Very well. But there are some things I must do. See that you take your meals, your tonic. Oh, by the way, where is it? Your tonic. Oh, never mind, I see. This bottle here. And it's just about time for you to have it.
3: I don't want it.
2: Oh, tastes bad. Well, does it?
3: No.
2: Well, then why don't you want it?
3: Don't you know?
2: I'm not a mind reader, Mrs. Hammond.
3: Neither am I. But I can read yours.
2: In that case, you must know that I intend to give you your tonic whether you want it or not.
3: You can't force me to take it.
2: True.
3: Well, then?
2: I said I intended to give it to you whether you wanted it or not. I didn't say that I'd succeed.
3: Clever, aren't you?
2: Matter of fact, I am. Yes.
3: I'm impressed. Does it help you, your cleverness, to steal other women's husbands?
2: I beg your pardon?
3: You heard me, Catherine.
2: Well, it must taste bad. That's it, isn't it? Won't answer? Well, find out for myself. Well, it doesn't taste bad. Tastes rather like a nice red wine. You sure you won't change your mind?
3: You drank some.
2: Oh, I hope you don't mind. Just a small glassful.
3: Oh.
2: Here now, won't you? That's it. That's better.
3: What?
2: Well, it looks like I succeeded, after all.
3: You are clever. Very clever.
1: And thank you, Dr. Stein. Thank you very much. Good night. Well, you heard what he said, Claudia?
3: Yes.
1: If you continue to refuse to eat, to drink, to take the tonic, you'll find yourself in such a weakened state that I don't know what'll happen to you.
3: I'll die. That's what you want, isn't it? Well, don't just stare at me. It is what you want.
1: Sweetheart, Dr. Stein said, well, he said if you don't keep your strength up, you'd begin to think all kinds of crazy things, you know, delusions like that. And, well, damn it, sweetheart, I'm beginning to think you are.
3: It's no delusion. You do want me to die, to put me out of the way.
1: Claudia.
3: And I don't blame you. How could I? I mean, look at me. An invalid, so weak I can't even leave this bed. A useless woman. A useless wife.
1: Oh, Claudia.
3: You think I don't know how it must be for you? You're a man. Not just any man, but a Broadway star who could have any woman he wanted. And all you've got is me.
1: All I want is you.
3: Don't lie to me. Oh, please, don't do that. I couldn't bear that. You remember our promise to each other.
1: A promise?
3: You don't remember. And it isn't so long ago. We were so in love then. So in love. We promised we would trust each other. We sat in that little garden by the side of St. Bartholomew's Church on Park Avenue.
1: Oh, yes, yes. I remember the promise now.
3: Have you kept it? Have you?
1: Claudia, you're weak. You're worn out.
3: Have you?
1: What are you doing to me? To yourself?
3: Have you?
1: Claudia. Claudia!
4: Todd, what is it? What's the matter?
1: Another heart seizure, I think.
2: Phone Dr. Stein.
1: He's not back in his office yet.
2: Phone, anyhow. Get it on record that you phoned.
1: Yes, yes.
5: Yes?
1: You decent? Can I come in?
2: Decent? You have got to be kidding, darling.
1: Stein just left.
2: And?
1: She'll be all right for a time. But he made it plain if she goes on refusing to eat, to take the tonic, it's curtains for her.
2: So?
1: What do you mean, so?
2: Just what I say. So. I'm sorry, Todd.
1: If she hadn't been ill all these months, if I hadn't had needs, a man's needs.
2: You'd have had no need for me. Is that what you're saying?
1: I guess maybe it is.
2: I thought I was something more than the fulfillment of your needs. I thought, never mind. If you want out, you say so. But you say so now.
1: It isn't as simple as that.
2: It is to me. You're putting me through a hell of a time. The deal isn't worth it.
1: Huh?
2: Todd, I'm still willing to go through with this, but I just as soon get out right now. What do you want me to do?
1: We'll go ahead with things. Claudia, dearest, it's a simple, clear broth.
3: Oh.
1: You're wasting away.
3: Well, if you're so worried, let me go to a hospital.
1: Why in heaven's name a hospital?
3: You know why.
1: Claudia, I don't. Why a hospital? What difference would that make?
3: At least I could eat without fear.
1: Fear of what? Hello. Oh, yes, Dr. Stein. No, she's still refusing. Oh, I don't know. Doctor, she wants to go back to the hospital. Well, that's the way I see it, too, but yes. All right, doctor, and thanks very much for calling.
3: What did he say? Can I go back to the hospital?
1: No.
3: No?
1: He doesn't see what good that would do. He said it's simply a matter of your taking food, the tonic, to build up your strength. And if you refuse to do that here...
3: You're lying.
1: Claudia...
3: He said no such thing. You want to keep me here. You and Margot.
1: Margot?
3: Oh, don't act as if you didn't know.
1: But I don't.
6: Hope I'm not interrupting. I just came to see if Claudia had taken her broth.
1: No.
2: Oh, now, look, Claudia, I am knocking myself out trying to take care of you, and that includes cooking. And, sweetie, if you're not going to eat, I'd just as soon not cook.
3: Don't, then. Don't cook. What does it matter how you kill me? By poison or starvation, just so you do it?
2: Kill you?
1: Claudia, what in heaven's name are you saying?
3: You know what I'm saying. The two of you.
1: Oh, Claudia, I said this before, but I'm saying it again. You're imagining things.
3: Am I? I'll show you. I've got them here on my pillow.
1: Oh, Claudia, don't exert yourself. Whatever it is, I'll get it for you.
3: Get away from me.
1: Darling.
3: I'll get it. Here. I'm imagining things, am I? Is this letter a dream? And this?
1: Let me see.
3: Oh, no. No, no, you don't get your hands on them. They're the only evidence I've got of what you're up to.
2: Evidence?
3: It's all here in this letter you sent Todd. But he never got because it was mixed up in my mail. I'm sure you'll remember it. Todd, dearest, of course I love you as deeply, passionately as you love me. And you're right. Claudia does stand between us. So, dearest heart, I've changed my mind. I will go along with your plan to put her out of the way. Signed, Margot. Well, what do you have to say now, Margot?
2: You think that I am the woman who wrote that letter? That I am Margot?
1: That's incredible. I had no idea, none whatever, that this was why you were refusing to eat or drink. Oh, Claudia, sweetheart, darling, whatever you've been thinking is wrong. You're wrong. You're all wrong.
2: You're certainly wrong about me. My name is not Margot.
3: It isn't Catherine either. Well, is it?
2: But of course it is.
1: No.
2: Todd.
1: No. It isn't. Catherine isn't her name, Claudia. It's Margaret. Margaret Sutton.
3: Margaret Sutton? Well, you must think I was born yesterday.
1: Claudia, believe me.
3: I saw Margaret Sutton on the stage often enough. She was slim and dark, and this woman is... She's...
2: All right, say it, darling. A fat peroxide blonde. I'm afraid I've got a bigger appetite than you.
3: If this woman is Margaret Sutton, why did you say her name was Catherine Brent?
1: I thought it would be best not to remind you of the past. You were so jealous in the early years of our marriage, I never dared even mention Margaret's name.
3: What is she doing here? Why did you replace Mary with her?
1: I needed someone I could trust to take care of you.
3: Well, if you needed someone you could trust, why did you fire Mary?
1: I told you. Mary had the offer of a better
3: job. That's a lie. Mary told me you fired her. You did, didn't you?
1: Well, since it's all coming out, I guess you'll have to know.
3: You fired her?
1: Yes.
3: Why?
1: Claudia, I don't want to hurt you. I know how fond you were of Mary.
3: And always will be. She was the most devoted, dedicated person I've ever known.
1: No, Claudia. It was all an act. The simple truth is that Mary was in love with me.
3: In love? With you?
1: Almost from the first day she entered this house, she started doing everything she could do to... Well, get me to fall in love with her.
3: If you expect me to believe...
1: I don't expect you to believe it. But what I'm telling you now is the truth. Things went from bad to worse over the months. She got more and more difficult to handle, and finally, I couldn't take it anymore. I fired her. Claudia, that is the truth.
3: Go away and leave me alone.
1: Claudia, look at me. I swear I'm telling you the truth this time.
3: Leave me alone, please. Please leave me alone.
2: Better do what she wants, Todd. Or she could die right now. Come on. I've got to hand it to you, Todd. I always knew you were a good actor, but not that good.
1: I told her the truth.
2: But not all of the truth. By no means the whole truth.
0: What is the whole truth? What game are these two playing with Claudia as the pawn? Todd has lied to Claudia again and again. What lie or half-truth has he told her this time? Mystery Theater will return shortly with Act 3. The very foundation stone of trust is truth. Accordingly, since Todd Hammond has lied to his wife, Claudia, repeatedly, she can scarcely be expected to trust him. So far as I'm concerned, she'd be a fool if she did. Apparently, she feels as I do, for as we rejoin her now, a helpless invalid trapped in her bedroom, we find her telephoning the police.
5: Detective Jackson.
3: This is Claudia Hammond.
5: Claudia?
3: Hammond. H-A-M-M-O-N-D.
5: Yes, ma'am. What can I do for you?
3: My husband and a woman. A woman he's in love with are trying to kill me. I need your help. Please, I need help.
5: Certainly, ma'am. We'll give you all the help we can. Who is your husband?
3: Todd Hammond. Todd Hammond, the actor?
5: Yeah, sure. You say he's trying to kill you, him and this woman?
3: Yes, yes.
5: And what's her name?
3: She's trying to palm herself off as an actress named Margaret Sutton, but I know better. Her real name is Margot.
5: Margot who?
3: I don't know. I'm an invalid, helpless and bedridden. and he wants to get rid of me.
5: How's he trying to do this? What's he doing?
3: He's poisoning my food, everything I drink.
5: Are you on any kind of pills like that?
3: You think I'm high on pills? That I'm imagining things?
5: No, no, ma'am, I didn't say that. Oh. Maybe just a little excited, a little hysterical?
3: I'm not uptight. I'm not hysterical. I'm telling you the truth. They're trying to kill me. Hello?
5: What's your address, ma'am?
3: 1219 Park.
5: Apartment house?
3: Yes.
5: Apartment number?
3: Penthouse B.
5: Okay, we'll check this out. In fact, I'll check it out personally.
3: What do you mean you'll check it out? Oh, there's nothing to check out. They're trying to kill me, Todd and Margot. Only she doesn't call herself Margot. She calls herself Margaret Sutton. And I can prove it. I tell you, I can prove it. I've got the letters to prove it.
5: Letters?
3: A letter from her to him saying she was willing to help him kill me. And another letter from a friend warning me against them.
5: What friend? What's your friend's name?
3: You don't believe me.
5: I didn't say I don't believe you.
3: I shouldn't have called. I should have known I'd only be wasting my time. I should have known you wouldn't believe me. Oh, what am I going to do? What am I going to do? Mary. Mary, of course. Why didn't I think of her before this?
7: Hello?
3: Mary. Mary. This is Claudia.
7: Oh, Claudia, I've been so worried about you, but I didn't dare phone you.
3: Yes, yes. Listen to me. It's happening. What the two of them planned, Todd and Margot. That she replaced you,
7: what?
3: And he pretended she was a nurse from the agency. He lied. Even gave her a different name. Called her Catherine Brennan. And, but you won't believe this. You really won't believe it. She tried to palm her off as an old flame of his, Margaret Sutton, who was slim and dark. And this woman, this Margot, she's fat and...
7: Claudia.
3: Yes?
7: Now you must control yourself, dear.
3: Yes.
7: Because of your heart. You're putting a terrible strain on your heart.
3: Yes, yes. I'll quiet down.
7: That's my girl.
3: Mary!
7: Now, hush, hush. Just listen to me. They're not going to harm you, because I'm not going to let them.
3: The police?
7: Yes, I went to the police, as I said I would, but I could see that they didn't take me seriously.
3: No, me neither. I was just talking to them, and...
7: What is it? Is there something wrong?
3: If you can't send the books over today, then send them when you can. Goodbye.
2: Bookstore?
3: Yes.
2: You ordered some books. I'll be happy to go and get them for you if they can't send them over today.
3: Do you dare let me out of your sight?
2: Just to go around the corner? 10 minutes at most. Which is why I don't understand how they can't deliver today. Who were you talking to, Claudia?
3: That's none of your business.
2: Suit yourself. Oh. That'll be Dr. Stein, I guess.
3: Dr. Stein?
2: He's going to give you your vitamin injections. Oh,

0: calls, but you let her phone the police.
1: I'm sorry, Todd, but even you will have to agree I have only two hands, two eyes, and two ears. I can't be everywhere and do everything at once.
0: A detective coming to see me backstage.
1: I'm sorry.
0: I guess it's not that important. What's important is not to let her get in touch with Mary, or Mary with her.
1: What happened with the detective?
0: He didn't believe her, of course. Just checking up was all. But she did manage to get past you, and that worries me. Mary could start an awful lot of trouble, and that's the last thing in the world I need right now.
1: Take the phone out of her bedroom.
0: No, we don't have to go that far. There's an easier way. Just take this extension off the hook.
1: You're kidding.
0: No, it was a gimmick used in a play I was in years ago. That way she can't call out and nobody can phone in. But watch her. Watch her like a hawk. One slip up and it could mean the end. Believe me, the end.
2: Mary's number now. Where is it? Here. No. They've taken the phone off the extension. It's like in that play he was in. I can't phone out and nobody can phone in. Oh, God. God, help me, please. I don't want to die. Please. Oh, please. I want to live. Could I possibly... 10:35. He won't be back from the theater till after 11. And she's... I'll take my chances. If I can only get out of bed. Walk. Crawl if I have to. Everything's swimming. Dizzy. I mustn't faint. Mustn't. Weak. So weak. Life depends. Your life. Now. Step. Open the door. The living room. The phone was... Yes, on that brass table. They did. They took the phone off the hook. Reach. Replace. One more step. Only one. Oh, dear Lord, no. Oh, just put my phone back. Hang on. Put this one back on the hook and then get back to my... Mops! Get back! Bedroom! Now, just one step...
1: Todd, you can't help her. Sitting here by her bedside all night, it does no good. You've got a matinee. I'll sit with her.
0: You're dead on your feet, too. Dead. What a word to use now.
1: She isn't dead, and she may not die.
0: No. She lost so much blood. Wrists cut when she crashed through that table. So much blood they didn't dare move her to a hospital. And now look at her. White as a sheet.
1: Go and get some sleep, Todd. I'll stay with her. And Todd...
0: Yes?
1: Forget the deal.
0: I don't get you.
1: I agreed to play nurse because you needed somebody you could trust. You know something, darling? You trusted the wrong woman. He wanted me to protect

0: character against Mary. And I said, okay, in exchange for that character lead in your new film. But you know what I was really after, Todd?
1: Oh, no. Not you. Not after all these years.
0: Afraid so. I'm a woman. I love you. Enough not to envy you your happiness with her.
1: I love you, too. But I love her a hell of a lot more.
2: Claudia. Claudia?
0: Mary?
2: Shh. Now listen, dear. They're asleep. He in his room and her in that chair. I still have my key.
0: Oh, Mary, Mary, you came at last.
2: Shh, shh, now quiet, dear. I'm going to take you down in the service elevator. I jammed the door and then into my car and home to my place where you'll be safe, honey, really safe. Now, can you walk?
0: I can't even get up.
2: Oh, dear, and I can't carry you. Honey, you've got to find the strength to walk. The tonic. I'll give you a glass of the tonic. That always gave you quick strength.
0: No, it's poison.
2: Oh, no, no, no. They wouldn't have dared to do that. If they succeeded in poisoning you, the coroner would have impounded the bottle. No, no, they'd have poisoned the glass, not the bottle. Here, now you drink this right down.
0: Yes, yes.
3: No,
2: no. Awake. You're awake.
3: You bet I'm awake. And waiting for you. I've been waiting for you to give yourself away so Mr. Hammond and I could turn you over to the police with the evidence to convict you.
2: Evidence to convict me? You're crazy. She's crazy. This woman's crazy.
3: Claudia, Todd told you the truth about Mary being insanely in love with him.
2: What?
3: Propositioning him. The whole scene. Todd put up with her insane nonsense till she said something one day that made him realize she intended, one way or another, to kill you.
2: Oh,
0: you're lying. That isn't true. It can't be true. Not of Mary.
3: It's all too true of Mary. And I can prove it. I can prove it by what Mary just told you.
0: What? What did Mary just tell me?
3: That if Todd and I wanted to kill you, we'd not have risked poisoning the bottle of tonic. Only the glass.
0: What?
3: Well, I never poisoned the bottle. And so I'll drink it straight off. There.
0: You drank the whole bottle.
3: It's quite delicious. And healthy.
2: So you drank it. What does that prove?
3: It proves that what you poured into the glass, Mary, could not have been poisoned unless you slipped the poison into the glass, which you did.
2: No, I did not.
3: In that case, Mary, drink the glass. Well, go on, Mary. Drink it.
0: Mary.
2: I hate you. I have always hated you, you sniveling little invalid. A man like him needing a woman. Needing a wife, the kind of wife that I could have been. That's why I wrote those letters. To prepare you for the death that you had coming to you. And to play it smart. Yes, smart. Because if anything had gone wrong, he would have been blamed for your murder, not me.
0: You're crazy.
2: I am not crazy.
1: She's stupid, too.
3: Todd.
2: Stupid? I was stupid?
1: A letter from a friend. Only four people knew Claudia took that tonic. Claudia, Dr. Stein, me, and you. Marge, call the police.
4: I'll be back shortly with a final thought. Trust, truth, trust, it would seem, can be many things, or at least a thing of infinite variety. Truth, well, the evidence seems clear that one man's truth is another man's lie. The answer to this complexity? Surely the answer lies in the complexity of you, of me, of all mankind. Where else? Our cast included Nina Foch, Charles Aidman, Joan Tompkins, and Joe DeSantis. Associate Director, Marlon Swing. This is Hyman Brown, Producer-Director, inviting you to return to our Mystery Theater for another adventure in the macabre. Until next time, then. pleasant.

0: Stay with us throughout the night on Old Time Radio USA as Hyman Brown's Mystery Theater continues in just a moment.
1: You served behind the desk.
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0: Come in. Welcome. Welcome to Mystery Theater. I am Hyman Brown. To be or not to be, that is not the question of the tale we are about to unfold. But there will be parallels to Shakespeare's great drama, which even the people involved will recognize. Murder most foul, a spirit doomed to walk the earth, a murderer who, well, you'll hear. We are concerned with the Cardwell family. Douglas, the young man, Edward, his father, and Gertrude, his mother.
1: Douglas? Douglas, are you awake? Douglas, wake up. Douglas, wake up. Will you please wake up?
2: What is it, Mother? Is something wrong?
1: You'll have to get up right away and get dressed. I've called Dr. Peterson. Of course, he'll be here in a few minutes. He's arranging for the ambulance and all that.
2: Ambulance? But are you sick or something, Mother?
1: I'm perfectly all right. It's your father.
2: Pop? What's wrong with him?
1: I've told your father, I've told him over and over again that if he kept on with this kind of life he's been leading, he'd have to pay the price sooner or later. Well, now he's paid for it.
2: What do you mean?
1: Douglas, your father is dead.
0: Our mystery drama, That Hamlet Was a Good Boy, was written especially for the Mystery Theater by Fieldon Farrington and stars Will McKenzie and Jennifer Harmon. I'll be back shortly with Act One.

0: A boy has lost his father. Well, not a boy, really. Douglas Cardwell is a young man out of college and already experimenting with adult life and its potentialities. But when a boy or a man, at no matter what age, loses his father, he has a grievous loss. The funeral is over, marking the death as utterly final, and Douglas and his mother are returning to the home, now tenanted by two instead of three people. At least, in the natural course of things, tenanted only by two.
1: Pull the drapes back, will you, Douglas, and open some windows. I never could understand why a house has to be darkened and all that.
2: What? The drapes?
1: Oh, for heaven's sake, you've got to stop this mooning about. Your father's been dead for 3 days now, and I haven't heard a half dozen words out of you.
2: I was very fond of my father. I miss him. I'm sorry if you think I'm overdoing it, but I miss him.
1: Please open the drapes. I think perhaps I'd better set you straight about your father.
2: I'm already straight about him. I don't need to be set.
1: He always showed you his best side, I know. He never let you see the side of him I had to live with.
2: I've always known what was going on.
1: Oh, have you indeed? Did you know that your father was a drunkard?
2: Oh, come on, Mother. He took a drink now and then. But my father was a good man.
1: Your father was a ne'er-do-well.
2: We live in the finest house in Branbury. The very finest, right?
1: A house which your father inherited from his father?
2: He owned and managed Branbury Glass, which employs almost half the people in this town, right?
1: Managed? Mismanaged would be more accurate. Do you know that?
2: But how can you call him a ne'er-do-well?
1: I'll tell you how. He could have been a millionaire several times over just by scribbling his name at the bottom of an agreement. He could have. But would he do it? No, not your father. He knew I wanted him to, and that's why he wouldn't.
2: You're talking about his refusal to sell the glassworks, aren't you?
1: Amalgamated Glass offered him $3 million. $3 million and 5% of their stock. What kind of a businessman turns down an offer like that?
2: They wanted to close the Branbury Glass plant. You know that. Half the people in this town would have been thrown out of work.
1: Well, thank goodness my brother will have better sense.
2: Uncle Stanley? What's he got to do with it?
1: Your Uncle Stanley will be taking over the management of Branbury Glass now, Douglas.
2: Uncle Stanley will?
1: Yes.
2: My father had planned to put me in charge when he retired. He didn't know, of course, he was going to die.
1: Your father left his entire estate for me. That includes the factory, you know.
2: And you intend to make Uncle Stanley the manager?
1: Well, Douglas, I don't want to hurt you, but... Well, I'm sorry to say that I see some of your father's unfortunate characteristics in you. You've just finished saying that your father was right not to sell the plant.
2: It would have turned Branbury into a ghost town. It will if you sell.
1: Branbury's near enough a ghost town in any case. And the people who live in it are not children. Let them take care of themselves. They're not our responsibility.
2: My father felt they were his.
1: You see what I mean? You're just like him.
2: Thank you.
1: A dreamer. Oh, and his choice of friends. Good heavens, the people he called friends.
2: There were several hundred people outside the church today, just standing there. They couldn't get inside because there wasn't room, but they wanted to pay their respects. I don't think he chose his friends so badly.
1: Douglas, while we're on the subject of friends and the choosing of them, where was that girlfriend of yours today, that little... That little blonde. What's her name?
2: Phyllis Downs. You know her name.
1: Oh, I didn't see her at the funeral today.
2: She was outside with the others, I expect. She knew you'd only snub her if she tried to come inside.
3: Yes, I was there, Doug. Outside. And you know, I was sort of glad I was out there instead of in the church. Oh, it was really quite beautiful watching the people. They loved your father. You could see it in their faces.
2: You know... A crazy thing. I had this strange feeling all day, well, ever since he died, actually, but especially today, that Pop was there. I just, you know, he might as well have been sitting right there in the pew beside me. Is that completely nutty?
3: Who are we to say so?
2: I never really believed in stuff like that.
3: Well, I don't think there's any way to believe or not believe in such things flatly, Doug. The fact is, we don't know.
2: That's true.
3: You really miss him, don't you, Doug?
2: Except for you, the world has come to an end.
3: Well, at least there will always be me.
2: Thank the Lord. They're going to sell the glassworks, I think.
3: What?
2: Mother says she's going to make Uncle Stanley the manager, now that Pop's gone.
3: Uncle Stanley? But can she do that?
2: She says my father left his entire estate to her.
3: He wouldn't.
2: Well, she seemed pretty sure of herself.
3: And they'll sell the plant?
2: The buyers will close it down. That's the only reason anybody ever wanted to buy Branbury Glass.
3: They might as well close the town down, too.
2: That's about what it amounts to.
3: He'd have given us his blessing, wouldn't he?
2: Of course. I talked to him about us.
3: But your mother won't. She'll do everything she can to keep us from marrying.
2: What can she do? I'm a big boy. I want to marry you, and I intend to. She has nothing to say about it.
3: Well, I'm not so sure of that. If she has control of the money as well as the factory, she can put some pressure on you.
4: So it's settled. We sell.
1: You're quite sure you'll be able to find a buyer?
4: Oh, no problem there. I don't know how the price will hold up. That's the only thing.
1: Why shouldn't it hold up?
4: We're coming to them now. They're not coming to us.
1: Well, I still don't
4: see... The price, whatever, will still be good enough to make us very wealthy people. I'll get on the phone first thing in the morning. Unless I miss my get... What? What is it?
1: I thought I heard somebody on the porch.
4: A little early for Doug to be coming home from a date, isn't it?
1: He hasn't been feeling himself. There. It is Douglas.
2: Oh, I didn't expect to find you here, Uncle Stanley.
4: Doug.
1: Oh, you're home early, Douglas. Did you, quarrel with your little friend? What's her name?
2: No, Phyllis and I didn't quarrel. I'm going up to my room, Mother.
1: No, Douglas, sit down. There's something I believe you ought to know.
2: I'll take it standing up, if you don't mind.
1: Your Uncle Stanley and I have definitely decided that the best thing to do is to sell the factory.
2: I see. Best for whom?
4: Best for everybody, boy. It'll make us all rich.
2: What about the rest of the people in Branbury?
1: We'll move out of here, Douglas. Somewhere in Florida, I think, would be nice.
2: I'll fight it. I'll take it to court.
1: Douglas!
2: That's not what my father planned for the Branbury Glass Company, and I don't intend to stand by...
1: Douglas, that's quite enough of that kind of talk.
4: Anybody'd think your father was a saint the way you go on about him.
2: Close enough.
1: Oh, Douglas, don't be silly. If there ever was an unsaintly man, it was surely your father. He was a drunkard, a procrastinator, and a woman chaser.
2: That's a lie.
1: Douglas!
2: All right. Understand what I'm saying. I'll do everything I can to keep you from selling the plant.
4: You'll come to agree with us, I'm sure, once you've taken time to think it over rationally.
1: Oh, now think how nice it'll be in Florida. We can
2: I'm not going to Florida. I'm staying in Branbury. Maybe I can help pick up the pieces after they close the plant down. Anyway, Phyllis and I are going to be married.
1: No. You are not going to marry that cheap little tramp.
2: You presume too much on the fact that you're my mother. Don't. I'm going up to bed.
1: You are not going to marry her.
2: You have nothing to say about it, Mother.
5: Doug. Douglas. Can you hear me, Doug? Don't be frightened, my son. There's nothing to be afraid of.
2: Who's that?
5: No, don't let it upset you, my son. It's perfectly all right.
2: Pop, is that... Who is it?
5: Yes, it's me, Doug. Oh, don't turn your light on just yet. I still have to materialize. Huh? There's no point in your watching a thing like that.
2: It's some kind of a joke.
5: No, Doug, no. It's not a joke. It's just... Now, wait. Wait just a minute. Okay. Okay, Doug, you can turn your lamp on now.
3: Pop.
5: Hello, son. You know, this materializing is kind of tricky for a beginner.
2: Is it? Is it really you, Pop?
5: Oh, yes, yes, it's me, all right.
2: A ghost?
5: Well, yes, I guess you could say that. It's a word we don't particularly favor, but yes.
2: All day, I had a feeling. I had this crazy feeling
5: that I was with you, right? Well, I was. That was quite a funeral.
2: You saw? The people outside, everything?
5: Yeah, it was very moving, very... I never realized that all those people were so fond of... Well, I'm not here to talk about that.
2: Why did you come back, Pop? People don't usually, do they?
5: No, not usually. See, the thing is, Doug, well, I've been made a Class D spirit.
2: A Class D spirit?
5: Mm-hmm. It's all very fair. All according to the regulations. See, a Class D spirit has to walk the earth. That's the way it's always been.
2: What is a Class D spirit?
5: Well, we're people, well, former people, whose murders have yet to be avenged.
6: Yeah.
5: Mm-hmm. Did you ever see Shakespeare's Hamlet, or you must have?
2: Oh, yes, of course.
5: No, not that Hamlet. That Hamlet was a good boy. Not very bright, maybe, but a good boy. His father got murdered, and he couldn't rest a minute until the murder was avenged and his father could get out of Class D.
2: But, Pop, you died of a heart attack. Dr. Peterson said so. He signed the certificate that way.
5: Don't you believe it, son. Your Uncle Stanley smothered me with a pillow.
0: Murder most foul. Since the art of storytelling began, there have been tales of men and women murdered and unavenged. But who is to say with certainty that these were lost souls who must walk only within the confines of fiction? The murder which goes unavenged is the murder which never comes to light. To shed some light on this one, Mystery Theater will be back shortly with Act 2.

0: Douglas Cardwell's father, dead now these 3 days, has just come to his son in the still of the night and spoken to him of murder. Although Dr. Peterson signed a certificate saying that Edmund Cardwell's death was brought about by coronary arrest, Edmund himself claims the cause was a pillow held over his face by his brother-in-law Stanley.
1: You can't mean that, Pop. Uncle Stanley? There was never any trouble between you and Uncle Stanley, was there? I mean, why should he want to kill you?
2: Well, I don't know myself exactly why he would want to do such a thing, but since I know he did it, then it follows he had a motive, doesn't it?
1: Yes. Yes. And I think I know what it was.
2: You do? Well, then maybe you'd better tell me.
1: Well, Mother's putting Uncle Stanley in charge at the plant.
2: Oh, Lord, Lord, I was afraid of something like that.
1: And they're planning to sell out. They told me tonight, just before I came up to bed.
2: Well, there's all the motive you need. Son, listen, I have to tell you something about your mother and me.
1: No need, Pop. Do you think I wouldn't notice when you and Mother started using separate bedrooms?
2: Well, I...
1: What was I supposed to think that meant?
2: But you were just a child then, Doug.
1: Almost 12. Kids aren't stupid, Pop.
2: No, apparently not. Well, I'm sorry, Doug. It's shameful to do a thing like that to a boy. Well, then maybe it won't surprise you too much when I tell you I have reason to suspect your mother of being, well, an accomplice to my murder.
1: Mother? Oh, come on,
2: no,
1: Pop.
2: She's been after me for years to sell that factory. Well, it would have been a profitable thing to do if you didn't take into consideration the harm it would have done.
1: Still, to say that she had a hand
2: well,
1: in it.
2: She was at home that night. Now, I came in late. We had a quarrel. I went on up to bed. Now, somebody had to let your Uncle Stanley into the house. Right? She must have. She must have stayed down there waiting for him while he was upstairs. Holding that pillow over my face. Now, I'm sorry, Doug. Sorry, but I don't see how he could have done it otherwise.
1: It's a terrible thing to have to believe about your own mother.
2: Terrible. I'm very sorry.
1: But she has been saying some nasty things about you.
2: Well, I'll tell you one thing she was right about. I was a procrastinator to a downright sinful degree. Now, I've been meaning ever since the day you turned 21 to have my will changed in your favor, but somehow, well, I just put it off from day to day until, well, it's just too late now.
1: It's going to be pretty hard on the town of Branbury if they sell the plant. You know whoever buys it will close it down.
2: Well, now, don't give up, son. I'm not in very good shape for a fight, but we're not through yet all the same.
1: What is it you want me to do?
2: Well, I'm hanged if I know right this minute, son. We should be able to think of something, though, the two of us together. Well, right now, I'm just about tuckered out. Now, let's think about it until tomorrow night. And I'll appear to you again tomorrow night at midnight. Wherever you are at midnight, I'll be there.
1: Okay. Why is it always midnight, Pop? I mean, why do ghosts always walk at midnight?
2: Well, it's tradition. It's tradition, I guess, as far as I can tell. As far as I can tell, it's no easier at midnight than any other time.
3: Douglas, you've hardly touched your breakfast. Didn't Marie do your eggs right?
1: They're fine, Mother. I'm not hungry, that's all.
4: Well, you have to eat. You can't go
1: on. A very strange thing has happened, Mother.
3: Strange.
1: I saw my father last night.
3: You what?
1: He came to me in my room.
3: Have you lost your mind?
1: I don't think so.
3: Oh, you dreamed it.
1: No, Mother, I was awake. It was no dream. He sat on the edge of the bed and we talked. Almost the way we used to talk. Only not about the same kind of thing.
3: And what did you talk about in this dream that wasn't a dream?
1: Murder. We talked about murder.
3: About murder?
1: He told me he'd been murdered. Uncle Stanley held a pillow over his face and smothered him.
3: Oh, for heaven's sake, Douglas.
1: That's what he told me, and I believed him.
3: You believed him?
4: You actually think your Uncle Stanley would...
3: Oh, my poor Douglas, I'm so sorry. It's just been too much for you, hasn't it? I didn't realize...
1: Too much, yes, but I am not out of my mind. I know what I saw, and I know what I heard. That isn't all of it either, I'm afraid.
4: It's quite enough for me.
1: He thinks you were involved. He thinks you helped Uncle Stanley kill him.
4: All right, Douglas. I've heard all of this kind of talk I intend to listen to. I'll call Dr. Peterson and see if he can recommend a good psychiatrist.
1: You can call if you like, Mother. But I'm not going to see a psychiatrist. I don't need one.
4: Where are you going?
1: Out. There are some people I want to see.
4: What people?
1: If you want me to come right out with it, that is none of your business.
4: Douglas!
1: You can't bully me the way you've always bullied my father.
5: My boy, I want you to know how deeply grieved I am at your father's death, and I want to offer my most heartfelt condolences.
1: Thank you, Mr. Conrad. You'd been my father's lawyer for a good many years, hadn't you?
5: His legal advisor and one of his closest friends. 20 years or more, I'd say.
1: Mr. Conrad, did he ever mention... I don't want to sound greedy at a time like this, but... Was there ever any talk of changing the will in my favor?
5: Oh, yes, indeed there was. Unfortunately, it was never done. But it had been his intention for some time.
1: I see.
5: He was in the best of health, we always thought. There was plenty of time.
1: The thing is, my mother, with the help of my Uncle Stanley, they're talking about selling the glassworks.
5: Oh, dear. Your father wouldn't have wanted that.
1: Neither do I. Is there any way we can stop them?
5: I suppose you could delay it by taking it to court. It would be costly, and I don't believe you'd stand much chance of winning.
1: You advise against it, then?
5: I believe I would have to advise against it, yes.
1: You can believe it or not, but I swear he was there, sitting on the bed right beside me.
4: You actually saw a ghost?
1: Well, you know, he didn't seem like a ghost. He was just my father. Oh, he was a ghost, all right. At first, I could sort of half see through him.
4: Oh, that's spooky, all right.
1: Didn't bother me too much, really. And he got himself solidified after a while. Materialization is hard for a beginner, he said.
4: The poor dear. And murder, too. You said your father mentioned Hamlet?
1: A Class D spirit, Pop says, has to walk the earth until he's avenged. Hamlet's father was Class D.
4: In Hamlet, he got killed and his girlfriend went off her rocker and jumped into a fish pond or something. I don't find that too attractive.
1: Well, I don't think he meant us to follow Shakespeare's script altogether. Would you like some dessert?
4: Oh, there's no hurry.
1: Well, the only thing is, I have to be home by midnight.
4: Why?
1: He promised he'd show up again at midnight tonight. We're going to see if we can figure out what to do.
4: Well, does it have to be there, in your room?
1: Well, he did say wherever I was. Why?
4: Well, couldn't we go to my apartment? If he's going to show up wherever you are, why not my apartment?
1: I guess that would be all right. If you're sure he won't be afraid.
4: Of that sweet old man? Don't be silly. Answer it, Stanley. Answer it, will you?
6: Hello?
4: Oh, Stanley, where in the world have you been? I've been trying this whole live long evening to reach you.
6: I had a very busy day, Gertrude, a very tiring day, and I don't want to be yelled at.
4: Oh, all right. But where were you?
6: I was having dinner with a prospect.
4: A prospect? You mean you've had this whole day to work on it and you still haven't settled anything?
6: I think I made a deal this evening, subject to your approval, of course. Consolidated Bottling is willing to...
4: I don't want to hear about it this way. Not on the phone. I want you to come over here right away.
6: Gertrude, I'm tired and I'm not feeling well. I've had a hard day.
4: At once, Stanley. What time is it now, Doug?
1: 12:02, if my watch is right. You're not frightened, are you, Phyllis?
4: Of course not. Well, maybe a little nervous.
1: Oh, you needn't be. He's really just the same.
4: Except dead. What time is it now?
1: 20 seconds later. He may be late, you know. Punctuality was never one of my father's virtues.
7: But surely now that he's...
2: Doug! Doug!
1: Oh. Yes, Pop. I'm here.
2: Well, you're not... You don't seem to be alone.
1: Oh, it's all right, Pop. You remember Phyllis? Phyllis Downs?
2: Oh, yes. Yes, of course. Just a minute. Now... There.
7: It really is.
2: You know, the materializing seems to get easier as you go along. Well, Phyllis, how nice to see you again.
7: It's good to see you too, Mr. Cardwell. Only, well, give me a minute to get used to it.
2: Yeah, I expect it is unnerving. It's nothing to be afraid of, though.
7: Oh, I'm not afraid.
2: Of course you're not. Well, Doug, anything new?
1: Well, Uncle Stanley was supposed to be out taking bids for the plant today.
2: Well, he won't have any trouble. Plenty of people eager to buy Brambury glass. Mm. Doug, you told your mother about our talk last night, didn't you?
1: Yes. Shouldn't I have?
2: Well, it doesn't really matter.
1: Have you thought of anything?
2: No. No, I'm sorry to say I haven't. Mm. Now, I don't want to get you into a bad situation down here, and yet, if I'm to be reclassified, I have to be avenged. Well, Doug, I just don't know.
1: Well, I suppose I'll do whatever I have to. There must be some better way than the way Hamlet did it, though.
2: No. All I said was that Hamlet was a good boy. I didn't ask you to do any of the things he did. I don't want you to make the kind of mess he made of things. Certainly, I don't want you to go around...
7: I just thought of something.
1: Hmm?
7: In Hamlet, they did a play. Remember?
2: Yes.
7: A bunch of strolling players came along, and Hamlet made up a scene for them to act out, to catch the conscience of the king.
2: Right.
7: Why couldn't we do that?
2: A whole troupe of actors?
7: I have a home movie camera. Got it as a present last Christmas, and it's absolutely marvelous.
1: But Phyllis...
7: It takes pictures indoors with just ordinary room lighting, and I've got tons of film.
2: Oh, yes, but we'd still need actors.
7: No, we wouldn't, don't you see? You could play yourself, and Doug could play Uncle Stanley, and we'd reenact the crime.
2: Oh, I don't know about that, Phyllis. I only tried acting once in my high school senior class play, and, well, to tell you the truth, I was terrified.
7: All you'd have to do is just lie there on the bed, Mr. Cardwell, while Uncle Stanley held the pillow over your face. You wouldn't have to act.
2: Well,
1: it didn't work very well in Hamlet.
7: Well, it sure caught the conscience of the king. If we can scare Uncle Stanley badly enough... Who knows what might happen?
2: Well, you know, I don't think you can take pictures of spirits. I mean, I don't think spirits show up on film.
7: Oh, Mr. Cardwell, please. That's just superstitious nonsense.
2: Probably. Like seeing a ghost. Well, we can try. Goodness knows, I have nothing better to suggest.
0: It has been said that nature imitates art, which I suppose could be made to read, reality imitates fiction. But was Hamlet, Prince of Denmark, a wise choice of models? As I recall, there was nobody left except the ghost of the murdered king. Perhaps, however, reality need not slavishly follow the pattern of fiction. Perhaps, with the case in hand, some of the misery will be edited out. We'll see when Mystery Theater returns shortly with Act 3.

0: The late Edwin Cardwell has been designated a Class D spirit, which means that he must walk the earth while his murder is avenged. He has appeared as a rather lifelike specter to his son Douglas, and now also to Phyllis Downs, who is engaged to marry Douglas. The three of them, in trying to determine how best this vengeance may be realized, have hit upon a device used by Hamlet in Shakespeare's drama. The play is the thing, they have decided, wherein they'll catch the conscience of Uncle Stanley. At this moment, they are examining the bedroom of Phyllis's apartment, which she has proposed as the setting for their filmed drama.
1: No, no, Phyllis. I'm afraid it just won't do. It isn't the least like my own bedroom where the crime was committed.
2: Well, then, we'll have to make the film in your room.
3: With Mother in the house? Oh, you don't know my mother.
2: We can wait until she's gone to bed. After all, it's going to be a silent film.
3: And if my mother wakes up?
2: If she wakes up, your father simply disappears. He can do that. We hide the camera before we let her in, and she finds the two of us alone in your father's room. That's all there'll be to find.
3: You know what she's going to think.
2: So, I don't care what she thinks, do you? Are you afraid of her, Doug?
1: Of course she is, my dear. Everybody's afraid of Gertrude.
4: Well, it's about time, Stanley. What took you so long?
5: Gertrude, can we just get this over with? I've had a stomach ache all day, and I don't think I've ever been this tired before in my whole life.
4: I don't want to talk in this house, Stanley.
5: But I came all the way over here because
4: I'll explain it to you later, somewhere else. I'm afraid of being overheard if we talk here.
5: Overheard? Is Doug home?
4: No, he isn't. He's out with that girl.
5: Well, then who's going to overhear us?
4: My husband, if you must know.
5: Edmund?
4: He's still in this house, Stanley. I can feel it. He's still here.
5: Gertrude, Edmund's dead. We buried him a few days ago.
4: He's here all the same. He's come back, Stanley.
5: Oh, if I didn't feel so lousy, that would almost be funny. You, of all people.
4: Maybe you won't think it so funny when I tell you that Douglas saw him last night and talked to him.
5: I don't believe it.
4: Douglas says he did. He also says that Edmund is accusing you of smothering him with a pillow.
5: Oh. Doug said that?
4: He did.
5: What? But how would he know?
4: No. He wouldn't. Unless Edmund told him. Now, do you understand why I want to get out of this place?
3: The lights are still on in the living room. Stay in the shadow of these bushes, Phyllis.
2: What time does your mother usually go to bed?
3: Earlier than this, as a rule. It's almost 1 o'clock.
2: Your father's going to materialize in his room after we get there. Is that the plan?
3: Or before. He thought it'd be easier than... Oh! Wait a minute.
2: The light just went out.
3: We'll still have to give her some time. Funny, she didn't turn on her bedroom light first. She usually...
2: Shh! Somebody's coming out the front door.
3: I think it's... Yes, it's Mother. There's somebody with her. Uncle Stanley, it looks like. Built like him, at least.
2: He's fat.
3: Pretty portly, yes.
2: Where are they going?
3: Round to the garage, it looks like.
2: Beautiful. If they drive away somewhere in the car, it'll be a cinch to get inside.
3: Mother doesn't like to drive at night, but Uncle Stanley sometimes parks his car back by the garage. Come over here behind the bushes so the lights won't catch you as they back out.
2: It's going to work, Doug. I have a feeling. We're going to do it, and it's going to work.
3: Pop?
1: Right here, Doug. They went out somewhere, she and Stanley.
3: Yes, we saw them go. Okay to turn the light on?
1: Sure.
2: All right, let's get started.
1: Well, now what do I have to do?
2: Just lie down on the bed and close your eyes.
1: Mm-hmm.
2: Doug, you wrap a blanket or something around your middle so you'll look thick like your Uncle Stanley. Now, we'll have a run-through first. One should do that.
1: Who ever heard of anybody reenacting his own murder? A man shouldn't be asked to die more than once.
4: Oh, Stanley, you know I hate saloons.
5: Come on, Gertrude. There's nothing else open this time of night. Now, would you like to hear what I did today, or wouldn't you?
4: Oh, all right. Yes, of course I want to hear.
5: Well, it's not quite as good as we'd hoped. Everyone knows Edmund's dead, you see, and they know he was the holdout. They know you and I are ready to sell.
4: So?
5: So the price has gone down.
4: I might have known. You bungled it.
5: Gertrude, these people are not stupid. Branbury Glass is a small plant. It's a nuisance to the big companies, that's all. The best offer I got was from Consolidated Bottling. $1 million and 3% of their common stock. Take it or leave it.
4: I happen to know that Amalgamated once offered...
5: I said take it or leave it.
4: Oh. All right, all right. A million's better than nothing.
5: Considerably. So can I go home and get some sleep?
4: Well, what still has to be done?
5: Consolidated has a board meeting scheduled for 10:30 tomorrow morning. I guess I'll have to be there for that. If the deal gets past the board, it'll go to the legal department and they'll draw up the papers. With luck, I might have something for you to sign tomorrow night.
2: All right, I guess that wraps it up. Pretty good, too, I think. That last take was very effective. Actually gave me the shivers.
1: Yeah, it gave me worse than that.
3: I just hope it does some good, that's all.
2: It will. It has to. We'd better get out of here while we still can.
3: Yes, I don't much want to see my mother, just now.
2: Now, I'll have them develop and print this film tomorrow morning. Will you see if you can arrange for us to show it to them tomorrow night, Doug?
3: I'll try to get them together. I think it'd be just as well not to tell them why. I don't believe they'd be very interested right now in watching home movies.
2: They'll be interested, all right, once they see that first shot.
6: Hello?
3: This is Doug, Phyllis. I just had a talk with Mother. I'm calling from the drugstore now.
6: Is it all set up for us to show the film tonight?
3: Uncle Stanley's going to be at the house tonight at 8 o'clock. He hopes to have the papers for Mother to sign by then. It looks like tonight or never.
6: You didn't say anything to your mother about the film.
3: No. We'll just show up with it at the house and make them watch it. That's the only way I can think of.
6: Does he know?
3: My father? I'm not sure. I suspect he's pretty much in touch with what's going on, though.
1: I'm right here with you, son.
3: Right here? In the phone booth?
6: What did you say?
1: Ask her if I showed up all right on the film, Doug.
3: Phyllis, Pop's here with me, in the phone booth. He wants to know if he showed up all right on the film.
6: Perfectly. Just as well as you did.
1: Funny, somewhere I got the idea you couldn't take pictures of Class D spirits.
6: Doug, ask him if he's going to be there tonight when we show the film.
3: Pop, she wants to know...
1: I know, I heard. I'll be there in spirit, at least. I'm not sure that I'm up to facing your mother in the flesh.

0: You're 10 minutes late, Stanley.
1: I know.
0: Oh, come on in. Did you bring the papers?
1: They're all ready for your signature. I may go down to Florida myself when this is all over, or someplace, at least for a few weeks. I need the rest.
0: Well, there won't be anything to hold either of us in Branbury. Let me have the papers.
1: I got them right here in my attaché case. They had the whole legal department working on this thing.
0: Shh, shh. Somebody outside.
1: I didn't hear any. Oh.
2: Hello, Mother. Uncle Stanley. You've both met Phyllis, haven't you?
0: We've met, yes.
2: We have something to show you, Mother. Oh, both of you.
0: I'm afraid it'll have to wait, Douglas. We're very busy right now.
2: Oh, not too busy for this, I hope.
3: It's a short piece of film. It doesn't run more than a few minutes.
0: Run? What is it you've got, Douglas?
2: A screen. And this is a projector. Won't take us a second to set it up.
1: Gertrude, why don't you just sign these papers and let me get out of here? I really don't feel well enough to watch any home movies tonight.
2: Oh, you'll be interested in this, Uncle Stanley. You especially.
3: This wall will do. Is it all right if I take this picture down?
0: No, it is not, young lady. And we don't have time for any of this nonsense. I want you...
2: Sure, take it down, Phyllis. Here, let me help you.
0: Douglas!
2: Oh, you'll find this fascinating, Mother. I guarantee it.
3: Okay, all set here. You can turn the lights out, Doug.
0: Douglas! What?
1: Oh, Lord.
0: Douglas, that's your father. How did you get...
2: Oh, there's more, Mother. Wait until you've seen it all.
1: It's me. Somehow they got pictures of it.
2: You'll notice that's a pillow Uncle Stanley has in his hands, Mother.
0: Where did you get this filthy thing?
1: Shut it off. I don't want to... I can't... Oh.
0: Shut that dreadful thing off.
2: You haven't seen the best part. There. You see? The pillow down over my father's face.
0: I told you to...
2: Okay. Shut it off, Phyllis.
0: Stanley!
2: Here, let me get to him, Mother. There's no pulse. I'm afraid...
0: You killed him. You've killed my brother.
3: Oh, Doug.
2: A heart attack, I imagine.
0: Oh, Stanley, speak to me. I won't have this, do you understand? Speak to me.
2: It's no good, Mother.
4: Gertrude, can you hear me?
0: It's... Douglas, it's your father.
2: Yes.
3: Is he going to... Will he?
0: Oh... No, Edmund, go away, go away, you're dead, Edmund!
4: And just about out of Class D. There's one thing, though, Gertrude.
0: Go away!
4: I will, Gertrude, but first, take those papers out of Stanley's attaché case. You know the papers I mean. There, I'll tear them up.
0: I will not. The factory is mine now, and I have every right to sell it.
4: True, if you want me to haunt you for the rest of your life. Because I will...
0: If you were alive, you'd never get away with this.
4: Yes, but as you say, Gertrude, I'm dead. Tear them up, Gertrude. Thank you. Now, you're to put Doug in charge of Branbury Glass. In fact, I think it would be a good thing if you deeded the factory over to him. Yes, I think that would be best.
0: Now, you listen here.
4: And you may keep the house if you like. The liquid assets, I think, ought to be divided equally between the two of you. You see, Doug's going to need the money now that he and Phyllis are planning to be married.
0: I will do it. According to your will.
4: Oh, I just made a new will, Gertrude. Weren't you listening? Or, of course, I could stay and haunt you.
0: All right. Now, go away. Oh... Poor Stanley.
4: Yes, I am sorry about that in a way. At least, though, he won't be in Class D. He died a natural death. I'll be going now, Doug. I wish you and Phyllis long life and happiness.
2: We won't be seeing you again?
4: No, not as long as your mother keeps her promise. It's better that way, really. Remember me, though. I hope... You'll remember me.
0: I won't forget him.
2: Phyllis and I will be around to remind you, if you ever should.
5: I'll be back shortly with a final thought.

And so the father is avenged and free at last to take his final rest. The mother? Well, the ghost of Hamlet's father said to Hamlet, "Taint not thy mind, nor let thy soul contrive against thy motherhood. Leave her to heaven and to those thorns that in her bosom lodge to prick and sting her." Our cast included Will McKenzie, Jennifer Harmon, Grace Matthews, Joe Silver, and Leon Janney. Associate Director, Marlon Swing. This is Hyman Brown, Producer-Director, inviting you to return to our Mystery Theater for another adventure in the macabre. Until next time, then, pleasant dreams.

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12: Come in. Welcome. Welcome to Mystery Theater. I am Hyman Brown. Jasper Sheridan is dying. Even the most ignorant of laymen could determine that fact. The wax-like face, the emaciated body, the rasping breath that precedes the last death rattle. In the huge colonial bedroom, he faces his only living relative, Barry Holden, a great-grandnephew, a fortunate young man who is the only heir to one of the richest, if not the richest men in the world. Fortunate? Listen.
13: Barry, are we alone?
14: Yes, Uncle.
13: Open the drawer in my bed table. You see the small bottle in it?
14: Yes, sir. You mean the one with the ugly little black bug in it?
13: If you will buy that from me for less than $10... you can be the richest man in the world.
14: Oh, Uncle, you know me. I'm always broke. I can raise, $7.43. Will that be enough?
13: More than enough. Will you buy it from me?
14: If you want me to, of course.
12: The mystery drama, The Imp in the Bottle, was written especially for the Mystery Theater by Ian Martin and stars William Redfield. I'll be back shortly with Act One. When a man is over 90 and you are 24 with your life just beginning, why not humor a dying man's request? But you didn't expect a minor gesture could cause that piercing, shattering, evil scream that shriveled your tolerance to a shivering fear.

0: What in God's name was that?
1: Nothing in God's name. It came from that damnable black imp, immured in the prison. He thought he might escape at last.
0: From this thing in the bottle? That's crazy. It's no bigger than a large fly.
1: As long as he stays in the bottle. Oh, Murray, I have no right. If I were not so afraid...
0: No, look, wait. Let me go and get Dr. Haney.
1: No, this is just between us, and I have very little time. So let me speak.
0: Uncle, please.
1: Don't interrupt. You had every expectation to be my only heir, and you are so indicated in my will. But do you know what my estate will be if I should pass on still owning that black minion of the Antichrist? Nil, nothing, zero.
0: Look, Uncle, I don't think this is the right time to worry about estates.
1: This is exactly the right time. First, if I die still in possession of that imp of darkness, everything I have, and I'm the house, the corporation, the wealth, even... I, myself, become his possession. Oh, poor Barry, you think you are listening to an old man's ravings.
0: Okay, so we're back to that dirty black spider or whatever it is in the bottle. I'll buy him. That's simple. Now, does that solve it?
1: Not by a long shot. First, you have to know the terms.
0: Okay, brief me.
1: When I was your age, I was in Venice, and I bought that bottle with the black thing in it for not much more than $10. I was always a sucker for legends of any kind. The lure of the bottle imp, was it legend? If you could find the right person, whoever you were, you would command anything in the world you desired, gold or money, at the snap of your fingers.
0: That's what that dirty little thing there is?
1: I laughed at the notion of its power. Except that it does possess it. And once you know that, the whole contract gains its own belief.
0: And what is the whole contract?
1: That while a person owns this dark imp in the bottle, any request that concerns money, gold, or wealth, no matter how unreasonable, will be satisfied. And that to dispose of this creature and its spell, you must sell it for less than your original price.
0: Oh, here. $7.40.
1: $5 is enough.
0: Okay. Cheap at nearly half the price.
1: Oh, think first, Barry, think. Remember, it will keep you rich as long as you live. But remember, too, if you do not sell it for less than you paid for it before you die, your soul will surely rot in hell for eternity.
0: Cheer up, Uncle. You've made your sale. Your imp in the bottle is my problem from now on. I'd no sooner made that statement than I felt a burning sensation in my pocket. It was sheer reflex action to reach in and out the bottle containing the evil black bug. I glanced at my uncle. He had sunk back against the silk pillow cover, his face the corpse white of the dead, but its expression one of peace and relief. Better go in, Dr. Haney. I'm afraid he's gone.
2: Yeah, very well, Barry. It was inevitable, you know.
0: Oh, I know, but I'm going to miss him a lot.
2: That makes two of us. I'll let you know in just a minute.
0: Thank you.
3: I hope I'm not premature, but I'm sorry.
0: Thanks, Mr. Barnes.
3: You're going to miss the old man in a lot more ways than one, son.
0: Hmm? What does that mean?
3: You know, I haven't been able to talk any real business with him almost the whole past week, and...
0: Well, what's the scoop, Mr. Lawyer?
3: Disaster. The whole empire is going to topple.
0: Sheridan Enterprises?
3: Jasper is mortgaged up to the eye teeth, overextended. He's so deep in debt that if things went under, he couldn't even pay his creditors a penny on the dollar.
0: You're trying to tell me that Jasper is broke?
3: Unless he's got piles of money stashed away in Switzerland, Lebanon, the Bahamas, or some secret corner of the world. The only thing he'll leave you is debts. The pity of it is, if he were alive, he'd find a way out of all this mess. He's done it time and again. The man was a financial genius.
2: He's gone, all right. Poor old Jasper. But he looks at peace. He certainly looked like he left you well provided for, Barry, if that's any consolation.
0: Well provided for, perhaps. A consolation? That remains to be seen. Lawyer Barnes insisted that I dine with him that night to discuss business he said, and for a rather special reason, might lighten the dismal occasion. I accepted, for reasons of my own, which were blown right out of my head the moment I met his special reason.
3: Ah, there you are, Barry. Just in time for a mint julep in honor of my guest.
0: Oh?
3: I'd like you to meet the daughter of an old, old friend of mine in the Deep South, Miss Felicia Alice Breedenhall.
0: Oh, my pleasure, Miss Breedenhall.
4: Let me begin with my whole usual little speech.
0: Oh, is it a stem winder or just short and sweet?
4: Now you're putting me on. All I wanted to say was that no one my size should be saddled with a name as long as Felicia Alice Breedenhall. And since the diminutive for both my first names happens to be Alicia, can we settle for that?
0: By all means. My name happens to be, for example, Barry Norton Stewart Farrington Creecraft Ain. With a hyphen between the last two. But you may call me just plain Barry, Alicia.
4: I'm really sorry. We shouldn't be joking under the circumstances.
0: Oh, it's all right, it's all right. Jasper would have gotten a kick out of you. He lived his life and didn't miss a thing. How many years, Mr. Barnes?
3: Pretty close to 97.
0: Yeah, and he'd had it, too. He wanted to go. No, don't worry, Alicia. He picked the right moment.
3: Here's your julep. Good stiff one.
0: Yeah.
3: I imagine you can use it, Barry, after a little talk before noon. You and I are going to have to get together tonight, you know.
0: You know it. That's just what the man ordered.
3: Oh, I didn't think you'd be so eager for our talk.
0: Oh, I wasn't even thinking about our talk. I was talking about the drink and the lady who comes along with it. Alicia, even after just one long, cool swallow, I apologize about the name nonsense. My name is plain old Barry Norton, NMI, as we used to say in the armed services.
4: NMI?
0: No middle initial.
4: Barry's good enough for me anyway.
0: You going to be staying up north long?
4: Oh, that depends.
3: Oh, that's the dinner bell. If we keep Mrs. Grimes waiting one moment, I might lose her. And I have no intention of doing so.
0: Yeah?
4: You seem so preoccupied ever since we left after dinner.
0: Oh, I'm sorry. I'm sorry, Alicia. I am. Got a lot on my mind. How long is your stay up here going to be?
4: A long, long time, I hope.
0: Ah, now that's just the same thought I had in mind for you.
4: But it may not be too long if I don't get a job before my money runs out.
0: You mean that's the only problem?
4: Oh, you can joke. You don't know what it is to be poor.
0: Oh, you want to bet? You know what my entire capital is as of this moment? $2.43.
4: Plus 2 trillion and 43 billion little old greenbacks your great uncle left you.
0: Supposing I was to tell you Jasper left nothing. Not a cent. Just a collection of monumental debts.
4: I wouldn't believe you for a moment.
0: Well, let me put this whole proposition on another basis. Supposing I didn't have a dime. Would you marry me tomorrow, this minute, if I really didn't have a dime? And no particular prospects, and I asked you.
4: You haven't even found out if I even like you.
0: No. This is no holds barred time, Alicia. I think you do at least like me. Enough to think about marrying me?
4: They warned me life went a little faster up north. Okay, I'll fade you, Mr. Gambling Man. I do like you. But I've had too many years growing up just one mitty jump above poor white, so the answer to your question is if you didn't have a dime and no particular prospects, I'd pick up my bell-bottoms and run like hell in case you lassoed me with black magic charm.
0: All right. Give me 24 hours to find out where I stand. Then I'll know just where we stand. Mr. Barnes, I won't be back tonight.
5: But you promised. I have to go over this whole business situation with you, and just because of Leisha, you can't...
0: No, I know. I won't say this has nothing to do with Leisha, but by later tonight, I may be able to give you some better news and relieve your mind about financial affairs. I'm holding what gamblers call an ace in the hole. Now keep your lawyer's fingers crossed that it pays off. What I was holding in my hand was the imp in the bottle. And with my own fingers crossed, I took it back to Uncle Jasper's house. With shaking fingers, I twisted the cap of the little bottle. And suddenly it came off with an explosive whoosh that rocked me on my heels and turned my blood to rainwater. Out of the narrow opening, a great foaming black cloud burst like an atomic bomb. The room reeked of fire and brimstone, and the whole house rocked and shook and seemed to disintegrate.
6: There are things seemingly beyond our ken that brush against us every day. But surely there is an explanation, simple or complicated, an explanation that suits the limits of our world. But is there another explanation that suits the limits of another world? Something so dark and mysterious, mind-boggling, that we refuse to accept it. Mystery Theater will be back shortly with Act 2.

0: Here is a young man in this day and age who, instead of inheriting a fabulous fortune, finds himself humoring his dying relative by buying from him a small medical bottle containing an unidentified black form, supposedly capable of producing unlimited wealth. Is something like this possible in the 20th century? We are about to find out.
1: Choking through the black fumes as a swirling wind began to dissipate them, the room seemed to have disappeared entirely. I was mainly conscious of the colossal legs, the muscles braced under the thick bristling hair, and as my eye traveled upwards, the monstrous hirsute body, leathern-skinned and humpbacked. The head was small and ridiculous for the gargantuan body, and the voice matched it.
2: Yes, master. What is your desire?
1: Are you the black thing that was imprisoned in that bottle there?
2: I am the bottle imp, doomed by Lucifer to be confined until I bring him a soul.
1: What, you mean I can actually request anything of you and you will satisfy it?
2: As long as it is gold, or what money will buy, all you have to do is ask, and it is yours. You see, my only way to freedom is to trap your soul, or some other. I have no choice. You are the only one who has any free choice.
1: What choice?
2: Sell me for less than you paid for me, and you go free.
1: And whatever money you've given me, or helped me to gain?
2: You cannot have it both ways, master. That disappears with me.
1: And must I free you from the bottle every time I have a request?
2: No. I have no right to freedom of any kind. And until I deliver a soul...
1: Well then, get back in the bottle. The great black presence was sucked inexorably like a pile of dust back into the bottle. And in the blink of an eye, I was back in my own room. And trapped in the bottle was the dark, shapeless mass of the devil's apprentice. The die was cast as far as I was concerned. Of course, I knew I should see my local psychiatrist, but just in case black magic hasn't gone clear out of style. Abracadabra, right on the bed. $250,000 in hundreds and fifties, like pow! A quarter of a million? As though I had asked for another hot dog. Oh, man, I don't know what I'm getting into. But it sure solves a lot of problems.
3: Strange. I thought he had everything filed with me. When I saw how serious the situation was, I tried to talk the situation over with Jasper, but he refused to discuss the whole subject. I can't understand
1: why.
3: Well,
1: perhaps he was waiting for a messenger.
3: What messenger?
1: The one that gave me the envelope.
3: I can't understand why this didn't come to me. After all, I am his lawyer.
1: And I'm his heir.
3: That's true, of course.
1: And I was in the house. Well, what's the difference anyway? This solves all our problems, doesn't it? Financially, I mean.
3: Oh, absolutely. Huge deposits in top banks all over the world. More than enough capital to put the conglomerate in the best shape of its life. My congratulations.
1: Oh, thank you. Thank you, Mr. Barnes. But it's still only money.
3: Which you are very careless about, if you will forgive an old man for putting in his oar.
1: Oh, Barnes, I'm not only happy to have you put in your oar, but you're going to be running the whole ship from now on.
3: Why aren't you going to be taking over the business?
1: Oh, no. Not me.
3: Then what are you going to do?
1: I'm going to get married, if the lady will have me.
3: But then you'll have to have a job.
1: No. I have no head for figures, except the right kind. Which reminds me, may I call the lady?
3: If you think she won't object to... Oh, heavens, it's almost one.
1: Well, she may start off mad, but I have a feeling she'll end up forgiving me.
3: Do I know this young lady?
1: Well, you ought to. You introduced me to her tonight.
3: Leisha? Barry, how can you talk about marrying a girl you don't even know?
4: Hello.
1: Leisha?
4: Who is this? You know, I was so sound asleep.
5: It's Barry.
4: Barry? What are you doing calling me? Do you know it's nearly 1 o'clock in the morning?
5: Well, I just wanted to tell you that I'm all through with dull old business and the whole world is now our oyster, and even if you won't marry me tonight, how about that date we almost missed?
4: At 1:50 a.m.?
5: Well, that's when the big city really comes alive. Look, I'll pick you up in 45 minutes. It'll be a night to remember.
4: At the moment, it's a night I want to forget.
5: Well, you'll never really be able to tell that, will you, unless you give it a try? Huh? Leisha?
4: You nut, Barry. You absolute nut. Make it 50 minutes. It'll give me time to put some perfume behind my ears.
5: Bye.
3: When I invited you to dinner earlier this evening, Barry, it had nothing to do with Leisha. She turned up unexpectedly. As a matter of fact, had I been playing marriage broker, you would have been the last person in some ways that
5: Oh, Barnes, relax. The greatest thing you ever did for me in your life was to introduce me to Leisha. Take you back home?
6: That's good, solid New Orleans blues, man.
5: And the martini?
6: It won't knock me out. But I don't know about another round.
5: What's your stand on walking?
6: Great. As long as I can stand. And I can stand. Don't worry.
5: Good. Up Fifth Avenue to the Plaza Hotel. Got a penny?
6: No, sir. My mad money comes in slightly higher denominations.
5: Oh, you didn't think I'd run out on you?
6: It hasn't happened yet. I just protect myself at all times.
5: Okay, here's a penny. And I have one, too. So we turn our backs on the fountain, throw them in, and wish the best wish we know.
6: Oh, that's the Trevi Fountain in Rome, you do that.
5: All right, all right. So we're starting a new trend. Arrivederci, Roma. What was your wish?
6: If I tell you, it won't come true. Where next? The night is still young.
5: The Small Hours Club?
6: What's its particular kick?
5: Oh, just the best food in town, nice, slow, quiet dancing, and a wide-open casino from craps to chemin de fer.
6: Oh, just stop at the dice. They're mama's children. You stake me $100, I'll run it right through their limit.
5: Oh, baby, I seem to have just pushed the important button that turns you on. Come on, let's see you roll them.
7: The point is eight. Eight is the point. The lady is riding 15,000, 15,000 a cover. I have three from you, sir, two from the gentleman next to him. Are there no more takers? Oh, yes, sir, fading 5,000. Thank you, sir. That leaves 5,000 open. Then if there is no one else to cover... Ah, yes, I have a taker. You cover the open five. You are faded, madam. Your dice, the point is eight.
6: Oh, come on, baby. We can't run in any more bad luck. This is our time. Come through for Mama, and away you go.
7: Seven. You lose.
5: Oh, well, it was my own fault. The whole thing was my own fault from the beginning. See, my whole trouble is that I really don't give a damn about money. I mean, if I've got it, great. But if I don't, I'll get by. So the trouble is, I never recognized the fever in others. I certainly didn't in Leisha anyway. The 15,000 was play money to me, the way I was fixed with my own personal little devil in the bottle. But I should have spotted Leisha as a lady who was hooked on gambling and the money that went with it. Here we were just beginning, and I didn't know it, but we were already on the way to the end.
6: You are crazy, you know.
5: But you, yes.
6: I'm not talking about that. You let me gamble away $15,000 and then take me on a 5-cent ferry ride.
5: Well, the last of the big spenders, they call me. Oh, baby, just look at that sun coming up over the skyline. Isn't that worth 15 lousy grand? I'm going to take off my tie and open up my shirt and enjoy the sun on my... manly chest.
6: You could have gotten the sun just for a nickel.
5: Ah, but I might not have been able to persuade you to make the trip.
6: I swear to Jonah, you are something else. What's that chain you have around your neck?
5: Oh, it's kind of a lucky charm. Oh,
6: may I see?
5: Sure. Here.
6: What? It's just a little old bottle like you get a prescription in.
5: Mm-hmm.
6: What's that black thing? Oh, Barry, I am sorry. I thought it was a spider, and I'm just scared to death of them. And before I knew
5: You chucked it overboard.
6: It was an accident.
5: Never mind. It's gone forever now.
6: Does it mean all that to you, Barry?
5: We're getting near the landing. Let me ask you a question right out here in the morning sunshine in front of God and everyone. Are you going to marry me?
6: It's like everything else tonight. Crazy. But, Barry, I just guess I'm going to have to. I mean... Barry!
5: What? What is it?
6: The bottle. The chain. And that thing, it's right back around your neck again. How did you do that?
5: I didn't. I guess there is only one way to get rid of this.
6: There's something funny going on. Barry, you kind of scare me. Now, I don't know.
5: Wait a minute. As soon as we land, come back up to the house with me.
6: Oh, no, sir. I've already spent the night with you. That's as far as we go this time around.
5: Oh, Leisha, it's not your lily white body I'm after. Not tonight, anyway. It's just a secret I want to share with you. A secret I guess I've got to share with you before we do get married.
6: Will you stop pulling my leg and take me home before I fall asleep?
5: No, I want to prove this to you, Leisha. All right. All right, you little bottle imp. In $1,000 bills, give back Miss Breedenhall the money she lost tonight. There. Look in your bag, Leisha.
6: Barry! 1, 2, 3, 4, 5, 6, 7, 8, 9, 10, 11, 12, 13, 14, 15. Are these genuine?
5: They are.
6: It's a trick.
5: Not mine. His. As much as I want, anytime, anywhere. Just as I told you.
6: No. I just can't believe it.
5: Oh, well, I know a way to really prove it to you, Miss Dice Sharper. Now, here's a pair of dice, okay? Roll them as long as you want till you're sure there's nothing kinky about them. Then tell me what number you want to throw and how many times. And the bottle imp will see that it happens.
6: Okay. You can't fool me on this. I know dice, and I know odds. Once I'm satisfied these dice are clean, I'm picking snake eyes. You bring me those up 10 times in succession, and I'll believe anything you tell me.
5: Why be pikers? Let's make it 20.
6: Double ace. 20 times.
5: Mm-hmm.
6: Then it's all true.
5: That's right. Now do you marry me?
6: I wouldn't want you to think I was marrying you for your money.
5: Let me take the chance on that.
0: Beware, Barry. Games of chance are not your forte, and you don't know the odds. You're a good-hearted, happy-go-lucky guy who's gotten himself mixed up in something evil. A lot more than you can handle. And perhaps not only evil is shut up inside the bottle. Mystery Theater will return shortly with Act 3.

0: Jasper Sheridan's funeral was sumptuous and dignified. In as brief a period as seemed decent, Licia and Barry were married and started on a worldwide honeymoon that lasted well over 2 years. If Barry regretted the fact that all of the places had gambling casinos, he was too much in love with his stunning bride to object. Then, at last, they were on their way back to America by boat on Licia's insistence.
1: Well, I see you broke the bank again for the second night out.
2: Oh, I'm not always so lucky, Mr. Stavrasis.
1: Oh, you know my name. I was going to introduce myself. I'm flattered, Mrs. Norton.
2: Of course you're not. No more than I am, but you know mine.
1: We are birds of a feather, eh, you and I?
2: We have more money than we know what to do with. We gamble. We are both members of the international set. The only difference is you own ships. And I own a rich husband.
1: There is another difference.
2: Oh?
1: At least one. You are a woman. I am a man. I am surprised your husband doesn't make sure to keep you close to him. Particularly on shipboard moonlight nights.
2: Oh, Barry doesn't sail well. He usually sticks to his cabin unless it's clear as glass.
1: Then I shall hope for a rough crossing.
2: Am I to consider that a pass?
1: But most definitely.
2: I am a married woman, Mr. Stavrasis.
1: Marriage is a state of mind, Mrs. Norton. It is no longer the prison it once was. May I hope to see you in New York? Perhaps you would come to dinner at my house.
2: With my husband.
1: Or without. That can all be arranged later. Here. Here is my unlisted number, if you should ever need me. And of course, I am of your service for the rest of the voyage.
2: You must be crazy, Barry.
3: I remember when you used to say that a little more fondly.
2: Your being crazy made some sense then.
3: Oh, and now it makes none?
2: To go out and take some 9-to-5 job in a dirty little store as a numismatist, whatever it is.
3: Numismatist, a collector or seller of old and rare coins. Funny, isn't it? It's the only real interest I've ever had in money.
2: Oh, well, you won't make much of it there.
3: Oh, I don't know. With the deal Charlie's offered me, I could do quite well. From 20 to 30,000 a year, it's quite a hot business these days.
2: You must be mad. Go work at the conglomerate if you have to work. You can pay yourself $500,000 a year. Anyway, what's money to us?
3: That's our problem, Licia. Everything at the moment. I'm just waking up to how gambling has you hooked. And how you have me hooked into being a sort of gigolo. And the source of the hook is this damn thing. So the way to get off the hook is simple. I'm going to sell him.
2: Sell the bottle imp? But that... that means that everything would be gone.
3: Except what I make. We just have to learn to get along on it.
2: But why? Why?
3: Because, honey, it's all wrong. And more I'm becoming aware of my immortal soul and how much it means to me.
2: Sell me the bottle.
3: Aren't you concerned with your immortal soul?
2: Oh, Barry, you know I don't believe in that rubbish about after death. Anyway, I could always sell it to someone else.
3: Only you wouldn't have the nerve. Oh, no. Oh, no, Licia, you are the last person I'd ever sell the imp in the bottle to.
1: Yes?
4: Val, it's Licia.
1: What a wonderful surprise.
4: I may surprise you even more. Would you like to invite me to dinner?
1: You and...
4: I said me.
1: Consider me surprised even more. Just name the night and where you would like to go.
4: Where? Your house. When? As soon as possible.
1: More brandy?
2: No, thanks.
1: I think in view of all you have just told me, Licia, I will. I want you... no matter what your youth, and I can make you happy physically. I have more money than I need, although never more than I want. I will be happy to make a pre-marriage settlement with you. The one thing is the fly in the ointment, the imp in the bottle.
2: But that's just a plaything for me. A luck charm. Whether you believe in it or not. And you can get it for less than $5.
1: Why should he sell it to me, a stranger? Why not to you?
2: Because he believes whoever buys it sells his soul to the devil.
1: I don't want to talk about that nonsense anymore. What I will discuss is our marriage settlement, your divorce, and your promise to me of faithfulness and a child. If that is agreed, then I promise you I will buy your whatever it is in the bottle tomorrow. Or the first feasible day. Agreed?
2: Agreed.
3: I knew nothing of this conversation, naturally, since Leisha shared little with me these days. Besides, in the first months working with Charlie, I was so fascinated, captivated, drenched in the business of old coins, that I had little else on my mind. It never even occurred to me that Leisha's request for a quick divorce, and my granting it, even though I still loved her, had anything to do with a man I vaguely remembered from our transatlantic crossing and newspaper headlines in general.
1: And I really must apologize for my long cross-examination, but my hobby, I must admit, is ceremonial magic, the Kabbalah, the Grimoire Verum. I suppose you might say all forms of black magic.
3: I see.
1: I envy you your amulet. I don't suppose you would consider selling it.
3: Oh, wait a minute. If I thought you knew and understood its history.
1: But believe me, I do.
3: Uh-huh. Then perhaps you're the one.
1: Name your price.
3: What do you tip the beach boy here?
1: Oh, 50, 75 cents.
3: You have it in your swim shorts?
1: Yes.
3: Then as long as you know what you're getting into, you have a deal. I'll take 50 cents... and the bottle imp is yours. So, I thought foolishly, that was the end of it. Of the thing in the bottle, at least. Well placed with a man whose beliefs or leanings served him right for whatever happened to him afterwards. Even after our divorce, and Leisha remarried Valentine Stavrasis, I was able to put it out of my mind. He owned the devil's curse, not she. And with all his great self-earned wealth, she should be happy. And then 7 years later, fate took us all in hand again. It was hard not to know of Valentine's massive and probably fatal attack. It was headlines in all the papers.
2: Nurse, would you leave us alone, please? Val?
1: Huh?
2: Val, can you hear me?
1: What? What?
2: It's Leisha. Leisha.
1: Leisha. Thank God. Leisha. Find someone. Find someone.
2: Find someone for what?
1: I can feel it. I'm going to die. But not with the black imp waiting for me in the bottle. I'm afraid. Got to sell. Got to save me.
2: It's all right, Val. I'll buy it. And promise you to get rid of it. I don't need it anymore. How much... What did you pay for it? Val.
1: 50 cents.
2: Just let me look in my bag. I'll open it and give you less. Whatever change I have. Oh.
1: Hurry. Hurry before it's too late.
2: Oh, God, I haven't any change. There's no change. I gave it to the taxi man.
1: Please. Please. Help me. I can feel the hot, stinking breath. His wings folding about me. Don't let me die. Die forever in torment.
2: Oh, thank God. A little miracle. Here, Val, stuck in the corner of my purse, a penny, a cent. All I have.
1: Oh, no.
5: Now you can wear him about your neck. I'm safe. I'm safe. I can die in peace.
3: As Val died, his lungs unable to sustain their pressure even underneath the oxygen tent, Leisha, without thought, lit a cigarette. It was a week before I could see her in the hospital. And even under sedation and in wet bandages, she was in the agonies of hell. She blurted out the story of the bottle imp and thought she was already in hell and dead. Thank God there was something I could do for her. Leisha. Leisha, it's Barry.
2: No, I'm dead. In hell, a curse came true.
3: No, not yet, honey. Not yet. You're still alive. You can still sell him.
2: It's too late. I bought him at the bottom. 1 cent. I'm stuck.
3: No, don't you believe it. Lucky you happen to know an old, loving numismatist. All right, you don't like the word coin collector. Lots of coins in the world worth less than a cent. A lira, the Cambodian sen, the Japanese yen. Oh, I could go on forever.
2: I can't, Barry. Not after all this agony. I couldn't wish it on anyone. Can't sell like him.
3: You can and you will. Oh. To me. For a lira I just happen to have with me.
2: No. I made you suffer enough.
3: It's all over. Don't worry. In my business, I can find a coin cheap enough to pass the imp in the bottle on to someone who really deserves it. And I'll fix it so he can't get rid of it.
2: Barry. Barry, why couldn't I love you enough?
3: Sell me that imp first. There. Hang on to the coin. It's your passport to whatever there is after for you. Oh, Leisha. Maybe someday I'll meet you. Leisha. She's gone. Oh, darling. I hope you've found peace at last.

Barry's business as a coin collector grew, and paramount among his collection of coins were the ones of the lowest value in the world, sufficient of them to make change for any larger denomination. Sooner or later, he knew he would meet someone who really deserved the imp in the bottle. And sooner or later, he did. Our cast included William Redfield, Joan Loring, Ian Martin, Santos Ortega, and Leon Janney. Associate Director, Marlon Swing. This is Hyman Brown, Producer-Director, inviting you to return to our Mystery Theater for another adventure in the macabre. Until next time, then, pleasant dreams.

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13: Come in. Welcome. Welcome to Mystery Theater. I am Hyman Brown. Before you cross our threshold, perhaps I had better warn you. Warn you about something. If you can't stand the sight of blood, you may not want to hear our latest offering, because this is a story all about blood. Blood in its three variations of meaning. The blood ties of family loyalty, the blood of violent crime, and, well, just plain human blood. Think you can take it? Oh, very well. Pick out a comfortable chair and try not to be too squeamish when you hear things like this.
14: Benny, was there ever any blood on that knife?
15: Hey, you trying to trick me?
14: Answer the question.
15: I told you I didn't cut that guy.
14: Benny.
15: No, it was brand new. I never cut anything with it.
14: Are you sure? Absolutely sure. Not even your own finger.
15: No.
14: You can fool me, kid, but you can't fool a test tube.
13: Our mystery drama, Thicker Than Water, was written especially for Mystery Theater by Henry Slessor and stars Jay Gregory. I'll be back shortly with Act One.

0: You're listening to what some people think of as jungle noises. But in this case, jungle is what they think our lives in metropolitan cities have become. Stalking places for predators who prowl dark streets, the foliage of our parks, the isolation booths of our elevators and hallways, looking for victims to satisfy their greed, their hunger, or their simple lust for blood. But the well-dressed man who walks down this particular dark street in the neighborhood of crumbling tenements and menacing shadows doesn't seem to be aware of lurking danger until danger stops lurking and strikes.
1: Hold it, mister.
2: What is this?
1: Oh, shut up. Shut up and hand it over. A wallet. Where's the wallet?
3: Here. In here.
1: Give me that. And now, here's something for you.
3: Help me. Somebody help me.
4: May I come in, boss?
2: Yes. Come on in, Olga.
4: Thanks. I didn't bring you any flowers, but from the looks of this room, you didn't need any.
2: I wish somebody would get them out of here. Place looks like a funeral home.
4: Well, is it all right to ask how you feel?
2: Go ahead and try.
4: How do you feel?
2: Don't ask.
4: Oh, I knew I'd fall for that old gag. Now, seriously, Nick, how are you? You certainly look like your old self.
2: Yes, I'm my old self, Olga. With something extra. An 8-inch gash in my side.
4: Oh.
2: Fortunately, it wasn't very deep. They keep telling me I'll heal nicely. Whatever nicely means.
4: Oh, you poor man. Why did this have to happen to you?
2: Why not? People get mugged in nicer parts of town than the place I was at. I guess the police were right.
4: About what?
2: They asked me why I was dumb enough to be walking around that neighborhood like a fat cat at 11:30 at night. They say I was just begging for it.
4: Why were you there?
2: I told you. I had an appointment with Roy Otis. Talked to him about the Parsons case. I thought I could get him to drop the charges if I went to his home personally and reasoned with him. Funny thing is, I succeeded. I was feeling so pleased with myself that I didn't think about what I was doing.
4: So you walked right into the arms of the mugger. I don't know what I'm going to do with you, boss. I suppose you've seen the morning paper.
2: No, I haven't. Story in it?
4: Of course, the story's in it. And guess what they say?
2: I can imagine. Legal defender of muggers gets mugged. I'm sure they got a big kick out of that. Headline writers, big irony.
4: Well, they don't actually call you a defender of muggers, but you are sort of number one in the field, aren't you? Roy Otis, that Wilson boy, the Fredericks case.
2: I never meant to specialize. And I can tell you one thing. It'll be a long time before I go to court to defend some knife-wielding punk.
4: I knew you'd feel that way.
2: Can you blame me?
4: No, I guess I can't, but that isn't going to satisfy Mr. Bleeker.
2: Who?
4: Well, don't you remember all those phone messages I've been giving you for days from Mr. Arnold Bleeker?
2: Yes, I remember the name. I told you to tell the guy that I'm hardly in any position to take on a new case.
4: Well, from what you said about your condition, you will be going back to work soon, right?
2: Yeah, I'll be back at the old desk in a week, I guess.
4: Well, that's what I told Mr. Bleeker.
2: Olga, will you please explain that funny look on your face?
4: It's because Mr. Bleeker wants you to defend his son. He's desperate to have you defend him.
2: What's his son charged with?
4: Mugging, of course. What else? Mr. Wedge's office. Oh, yes, Mrs. Hamilton. How are you? No, he's in conference at the moment, but I think I know the answer to your question. The hearing will be held at the municipal court on the 27th. Oh, yes, of course. And Mr. Wedge will be talking to you before then. Yes, I'll tell him. Goodbye.
5: Good morning.
4: Oh, hello, Mr. Bleeker.
5: I guess you're not so happy to see me, are you, miss?
4: Well, it's not that, Mr. Bleeker. It's just that, well, that I've told you it won't do any good. Mr. Wedge simply isn't able to take any more clients at the moment.
5: Look, I gotta get a lawyer soon. I gotta have a lawyer right now. The judge told me either I get somebody or the court will appoint somebody.
4: Well, you could do a lot worse than a court-appointed attorney, Mr. Bleak. Even Mr. Wedge does that sort of thing now and then.
5: He does?
4: Yes. Most criminal lawyers do. Without fees.
5: Well, then, let him do it now. For me, for my son. But I'll pay him. I'll pay him anything he wants.
4: Really, Mr. Bleeker, it isn't a matter of money.
5: Yeah, I know. You look at me, you see a poor man, but I'll pay. I'll get the money somehow.
2: Olga, do you still have the file out on the Fredericks?
5: Mr. Wedge, please. I gotta talk to you. I've been trying to talk to you for days.
2: Would you be Mr. Bleeker, by any chance?
4: I'm sorry, Nick. I told the man
5: please,
4: that you couldn't
5: let me say 10 words to you. Have you got the time to hear 10 words from somebody?
2: All right, Mr. Bleeker, come on in.
5: Thank you.
2: Have a seat.
5: No, I'll stand. I'm too nervous to sit down.
2: Mr. Bleeker, I can save you some words. I know about your case. I know that your son has been arrested for stabbing that man.
5: Only he didn't do it. That's the thing. It was somebody else, and they arrested my Benny.
2: Well, I'm not saying that isn't possible.
5: I know it's true. My son told me it was true, and I believe him.
2: Well, that's fine. That's the way it should be between a father and a son. But if he really is innocent, Mr. Bleeker, the chances are excellent that he'll go free.
5: No. The chance is rotten. The way things look, there's almost no chance. That's why I need somebody like you. Somebody who got other boys out of trouble.
2: I'm not a mastermind, Mr. Bleeker.
5: Yeah, but you got them all off. All those other boys. I heard about you. I asked around. I talked to all kinds of lawyers, and they all said, you get Nick Wedge. Nick Wedge will get your boy off.
2: Well, as I said, if he's really innocent, any decent attorney...
5: I'll pay you what you want, anything. Just get my little boy out of that place.
2: He's not too little, is he? 18?
5: He looked me straight in the face and said, Pop, I didn't do it. I didn't knife that man. You believe me, Pop? He said, I'm swearing it. On Mama's grave.
2: Mr. Bleeker, I'm really sorry. My schedule is full, and I was hoping to get away for a vacation at the end of the month. You see, I had a little accident myself recently.
5: Papers made it sound so bad. They said there are witnesses. They say people saw Benny with the knife in his hand. How could they say that? People, strangers, why would they say that about my boy?
2: Mr. Bleeker,
5: I don't say he's an angel. He runs around, he fights. Boy without a mother, it's a wild boy sometimes. Now what can I do? I got a 24-hour business. I drive a fuel truck. I'll sell it, Mr. Wedge. You can have whatever I get for the truck.
2: Mr. Bleeker, listen to me. After you started coming here, I looked into the case as much as I could. I can tell you this much. It's not going to be easy to prove innocence. Maybe impossible. But it is a first offense. And with a charge of armed robbery, well, the court might be lenient.
5: So you looked into the case, huh? You didn't look far enough, Mr. Wedge. You didn't keep up.
2: What do you mean?

0: The victim is dead. The charge is now homicide. The court has refused bail.
1: You mean I gotta stay in this crummy place?
0: Until the trial, yes.
1: When's that?
0: Don't rush it. We need every minute of delay we can get. I don't think this is going to be easy.
1: Why shouldn't it be? I didn't stick that guy. I didn't have nothing to do with it.
0: You admitted to the police that you were there when Kenneth Archer was stabbed?
1: Sure I was there. I was hanging around with some guys.
0: You were hanging around with a street gang called the Silver Stars.
1: It's not a gang. It's like a club. We got a basketball squad and everything.
0: Yay team.
1: We were all just walking down the street when this guy Archer came right in the middle of us. Now, maybe one of the guys stuck him. How should I know?
0: Benny, why do you carry a knife?
1: It's only a Boy Scout knife. They sell them all over. I use it for carving things, like, you know.
0: Carving what? Totem poles?
1: Hey, whose side are you on?
0: All right, sit down. Let's go over facts the way the cops have them down. Anytime I say something that isn't true, you interrupt me, all right?
1: Yeah.
0: It was 10 minutes to midnight on October 9th. You and four other guys, all members of the Silver Stars, were walking down Thurman Street. Kenneth Archer was rounding the corner and bumped into you. Somebody shoved him. And somebody called him a wino. And then there was a scuffle. Archer fell to the ground and everybody started running. Everybody but you. You waited behind and bent over the guy.
1: I wanted to see if he was okay.
0: Shut up. I don't want explanations. Just stop me when I say something that isn't factual. Now, you bent over Archer and then you ran off. By now, there were a couple of witnesses. Both of them say they saw you with a knife in your hand. When they reached Archer's side, he'd been stabbed in the chest. His wallet was gone.
1: Okay. So somebody stuck him. Why does it have to be me?
0: Half an hour later, the cops caught up with you in your father's fuel supply office on Chester Street. A knife was still in your pocket. Well?
1: It wasn't me.
0: Are you saying it was one of your pals?
1: No. I don't even remember who they were.
0: You mean you don't give their names? That's against the code, isn't it?
1: It's a big club. This Silver Star's got maybe 50, 60 guys in it. I don't know them all.
0: You're not helping yourself, Benny. And you're not helping me.
1: But what do you want me to say? I didn't kill that guy. That's all I know.
0: The police have the knife. It's Exhibit A. They have the knife. They have the witnesses. And they have you. Now, what have I got?
1: You're the lawyer. You tell me.
0: All right, Benny, I'll tell you. I want you to cop a plea.
1: Huh?
0: I want you to plead guilty.
1: You crazy?
0: It's the only thing that makes any sense. You put this case to a jury, you'll spend the rest of your life in a cage. Plead guilty and you'll get a break.
1: I won't do it. I'm innocent. I'm not going to jail for something I didn't do.
0: I'm talking sense to you, Benny.
1: But I didn't do it. I swear it.
0: I'm only trying to help you, son.
1: I'm not your son. I got a father.
2: No, Mr. Wedge, don't say that. You can't give up. You've got to help my boy.
0: Well, that's what I'm trying to do.
2: I know how you feel about kids like Benny. I know what happened to you.
0: Well, that has nothing to do with it. If your son won't take my advice...
2: But if he takes your advice, if he pleads guilty to second-degree murder, you'll go to jail for sure, right?
0: Yes. He'll go to jail.
2: For something he didn't do.
0: Mr. Bleeker, I know you're his father, but that doesn't give you the right to ignore the facts. Look, a father's faith is a wonderful thing, but it's not a defense.
2: Yeah. You're right. I don't know what I'm talking about. I better go.
0: Mr. Bleeker.
2: Yeah?
0: All right. It's the dumbest decision I ever made, but we'll plead not guilty and then wait for a miracle.
3: Well, it looks like Mr. Nicholas

wedge stands a fair chance of going into court with a losing case. They say that preparation is 9/10 of the battle for an attorney. But how does one prepare for a miracle? We'll find out shortly when Mystery Theater returns with Act 2.

0: Here we are in the criminal courts building downtown, and from the looks of the crowd, the case of the people against Benjamin Bleeker has attracted more than the usual interest. But it's not Benny Bleeker they've come to see. Benny is just another young ruffian charged with just another street crime. The star of the occasion is the lawyer who will be defending him. And the point of curiosity is, how will Nick Wedge succeed in saving his client in the face of some highly damning testimony?
1: Mr. Dankers, you reside at number 8 Thurman Street?
2: Yes, sir.
1: Have you lived there long?
2: About 10 years.
1: Please describe the events that you personally witnessed on the night of October 9th.
2: Well, I was sitting on the stoop getting a breath, and these kids come up the street. They was all wearing purple jackets. I didn't pay no attention on account of you see kids like that all the time, you know? They were marching like in a straight line, taking up the whole street, you know? And then this man comes around the corner.
1: The man being Kenneth Archer.
2: I didn't know the name at the time. He was just a man coming around the corner. And he bumps into this line of kids.
1: Was there a scuffle then?
2: Oh, yeah. There was a lot of pushing and shoving, all right. I mean, these were the kind of kids who thought they owned the whole street, you know?
3: Objection, Your Honor.
4: Sustained. Just describe what occurred, Mr. Dunkers.
2: Well, that's what I'm trying to do. Anyway, they all started pushing and shoving this man around, just because he bumped into them. And then the next thing I know, he was on the ground.
1: Mm-hmm. Had he been hurt, in your opinion, or just knocked to the ground?
2: Well, I couldn't tell, you know. I mean, he was kind of on his hands and knees, like.
1: And what happened to the young man who knocked him down?
2: Well, they all ran off, you know. I mean, kind of laughing and yelling stuff.
1: All of them?
2: Yeah. All 5 of them run off. Only then one of them turns back all of a sudden and goes up to the guy. I saw him bend over him.
1: Did he speak to the man?
2: I don't know. I don't think so. I saw him reach down. I guess that's when he stabbed him.
3: Objection.
4: Sustained. Please don't volunteer information, Mr. Dankers. Just answer the attorney's question.
1: All right, Mr. Dankers. What happened then?
2: Well, then he ran off, just like the rest of them. But that's when I saw the knife in his hand.
1: You actually saw the weapon?
2: I sure did.
1: But you didn't know that the knife had actually been used until you went up to Kenneth Archer.
3: Objection, Your Honor. The assumption that the wound was caused by the weapon that this witness presumably saw is unwarranted.
1: All right, I'll be happy to amend my statements, Your Honor, that Mr. Dankers didn't know that a knife had actually been used until he went up to the fallen man.
4: Will that satisfy your objection, Mr. Wedge?
3: Yes, sir.
1: Go on, Mr. Dankers. You say you ran up to the man to see how badly he was hurt.
2: That's right. And by the time I got there, I saw all this blood on the ground.
1: Mr. Dankers, how far away were you when all this happened?
2: Oh, I don't know. Maybe 40, 50 feet.
1: You got a good look at the people involved in this incident?
2: Well, I don't remember what the kids looked like, the ones who ran away, but the one who came back, the one who did this, you know what I mean, him I saw clear as anything, and the knife in his hand.
1: Do you see the man in the courtroom right now?
2: Yes, sir. Yes, I do. That's him over there.
1: All right, no further questions.
4: Counsel for the defense may cross-examine.
5: Mr. Dankers, do you always wear glasses?
2: That's right.
5: Actually, even with correction, your vision isn't very keen, is it?
2: I'm 67, mister. Wait till you're my age.
5: It was almost midnight on a street which is lighted by a street lamp actually 30 yards from your building. Is that right?
2: I never measured it.
5: Well, I have, and you can take my word for it. The lamp is a good 30 yards from the scene of the crime, yet you saw a small jackknife. This knife, Exhibit A. Look at it, Mr. Dankers.
2: Yes, I saw it.
5: It's not a very large knife, is it?
2: But I saw it just the same. It was sort of flashing in the light, you know? To tell you the truth, I might not have noticed it at all if it wasn't for one thing.
5: What's that?
2: Mrs. Dankers, my wife. She was sitting right next to me, and she said, "Look, Sol, that boy's got a knife."
1: All right, Benny. Let me get this straight. You claim that you don't remember the names of the other boys who were with you that night.
4: That's right, Mr. Wickers.
1: Even though they were members of your own gang. Your own social club.
4: I just met them. I mean, look, see, we all came out of this movie together. I mean, I didn't even talk to them.
1: Mm-hmm, I see. Benny, you do carry a knife, don't you?
4: Yeah. I mean, yes, sir. But, just a Boy Scout knife. Not a switchblade or anything like that.
1: In fact, you were carrying this knife on the night of October the 9th.
4: Well, yeah, I always carry it.
1: In fact, it was still in your pocket that night when the police picked you up.
4: Yes, sir.
1: By the way, son, were you a Boy Scout?
4: Who, me? No.
1: Uh-huh. No further questions, Your Honor.
6: Nick, would you like a coffee now?
5: Oh, yeah, Olga, bring it in. If you have some whiskey, bring that in, too. In fact, forget the coffee if you got whiskey.
6: Oh, sorry, boss, but it has to be coffee.
5: All right, thanks.
6: Nick, it's not going so well, is it?
5: Well, that's the understatement of the year.
6: Do you think you made a mistake putting the boy on the stand?
5: Well, I didn't know what else to do. I don't have any rebuttal witnesses. I don't have anyone to get up there and say that Benny Bleeker didn't have that knife in his hand. That he didn't kill Kenneth Archer. I figured the kid's own sincerity had to be my witness.
6: Mm. Well, do you really think he came off sincere?
5: What do you think?
6: Me? Oh, I just sharpen the pencils and make the coffee, and judging from your expression, not very well.
5: Well, it's not the coffee. It's me. I've got a bad taste in my mouth. It's called premonition of disaster.
6: You're going to lose, aren't you?
5: As far as I know, there's only one person in the whole world convinced of that kid's innocence. Unfortunately, that person is his father.
6: Too bad you can't get him on the stand.
5: He won't make a convincing character witness. Although he did a good job on me, didn't he? If it hadn't been for that guy, I'd never have taken this case.
6: Nick, do you know something? You don't look well.
5: Losers never look well.
6: When this is over, you ought to see your doctor again. Maybe that knife wound is acting up.
5: A head shrinker, that's what I ought to see.
6: No, I mean a doctor.
5: You know something? It's a thought. Maybe I ought to see Doc Haggerty.
6: Who's he?
5: Well, you remember Haggerty on the Hoster case, 1969?
6: Oh, well, he's not the kind of doctor I mean. He's a sort of biochemist, isn't he?
5: That's right. He's got an office at Dugan Hospital. Olga, I'm going out. If anybody wants me, I'll be back around 4.
6: You mean you're going to see him now?
5: Yes. to find out if he's got any good medicine.
7: I don't understand you, Nick. You say the police have already examined the boy's knife for bloodstains using the standard benzidine test.
5: That's right. It didn't show any, but that didn't mean anything. They claim that naturally Benny would wipe the knife clean.
7: Well, that stands to reason.
5: But you told me once that there was a more sensitive test for bloodstains, remember?
7: Yes, there's another test. It's called the reduced phenophthalein test. It's far more sensitive, in my opinion, but it's not universally accepted. Why do you ask?
5: Doc, I want to make that test.
7: Well, all right. Get me the boy's knife.
5: I can't do that. It's court property. Exhibit A for the prosecution. But could you demonstrate the test for me with another knife? One just like it?
7: I suppose so. If you have one like it.
5: I do, right here. I picked this up on the way over. It's identical to the knife Benjamin Bleeker carried. Pretty cheap, too. $1.98.
7: Well, the cheaper the better.
5: Why do you say that?
7: I'll show you. First, I'll mix up some of the reduced phenophthalein solution. Then, when it's done, we'll dip the knife blade into some whole blood, wipe off every trace, and dip it into the solution.
5: And even after it's wiped, a stain might appear?
7: Well, that's what I meant by a cheap knife being better. In a cheap knife, the blade is porous, so it retains microscopic quantities of blood. Even after it's wiped off, well, let's see what happens, huh? All right, Nick. You ready for the test?
5: Ready when you are, CB.
7: Okay. Now, first, we'll dip the blade into the whole blood.
5: Where do you get that stuff? From vampires?
7: All right, then, we'll wipe it absolutely clean. There. Does that look clean to you?
5: Like a whistle.
7: Okay. Now, we'll place it in the solution and watch carefully.
5: Hey, stuff's changing color, turning pink.
7: Well, you see what I mean? What appeared to be a perfectly clean blade isn't clean at all. The blood tells a story.
5: That's really amazing, Doc.
7: In fact, the bloodstains might have been there years ago, and this test would still show them up.
5: So if I took the kid's knife, put it into the solution, and it turned pink...
7: You'd be one lousy lawyer, Nick. You'd be sending your client to prison.
5: Yeah, maybe.
7: And maybe unfairly, too, because, you see, the test doesn't prove whose blood is on the knife. Even if your client just cut his own finger once, it'd work just the same. He'll look just as guilty.
5: All right. That's something I can straighten out with him. Right now. Hello, Benny.
8: Hi, Mr. Wedge.
5: Benny, I want you to listen to me very carefully. I've got something important to ask you. I've got an idea that may save your skin, but I have to know something. And it's got to be the truth.
8: What is it?
5: There's a test, Benny. A test that can determine whether or not there was ever blood in that knife of yours. Ever. Understand?
8: Yeah. So what?
5: Well, I intend to make that test in court tomorrow. If it's negative, the jury will know that you didn't kill Kenneth Archer.
8: Oh, I don't understand that kind of stuff.
5: I'm not asking you to understand. If you stab that man, a jug full of chemical is going to turn pink, and you can kiss your freedom goodbye. But there's something else. If you ever cut anybody with that knife, even yourself, that chemical will turn pink. So I want you to tell me now, was there ever blood on that knife?
8: Hey, you're trying to trick me?
5: Answer the question.
8: I told you I didn't cut that guy.
5: Benny.
8: No, it was brand new. I never cut nothing with it.
5: Are you sure? Absolutely sure. Not even your own finger?
8: No!
5: You can fool me, kid. But you can't fool a test tube.
9: I'm telling you the truth.
5: All right, Benny. We'll see how true it is. We'll give that knife a bath tomorrow. And God help us both if you lied to me.
0: Well, it looks like Nicholas Wedge is facing a real test in that courtroom tomorrow. He'll be putting his own convictions on the line in order to avoid conviction for his client. Personally, I plan to attend that court session, and you will too, simply by staying right where you are until Mystery Theater returns shortly with Act 3.

0: Once again, the trial of Benjamin Bleeker is a well-attended affair. But the spectators have no idea that they are about to witness a dramatic experiment in which chemical science will be matched against eyewitness testimony. But let's quiet the courtroom, because now the judge has something to say.
1: Mr. Wickers, is the prosecution prepared to make its summary?
2: Yes, Your Honor.
3: Your Honor.
1: Yes, Mr. Wedge?
3: Your Honor, something has occurred which I consider of paramount importance to this case. I ask the court's permission to introduce new evidence for the defense.
2: Objection. The defense has had sufficient time for the introduction of evidence. I suggest this is a delaying tactic.
1: What sort of evidence, Mr. Wedge?
3: It's a demonstration, Your Honor. A demonstration which will, in my opinion, clearly establish my client's innocence. Or, for that matter, his guilt.
2: Your Honor, if Mr. Wedge would like a postponement...
3: I don't want a postponement. I want to make this demonstration now. If I may be permitted to describe it to the court.
1: Mr. Wickers, if the prosecution has no objection...
2: All right, very well, Your Honor.
3: Thank you, Mr. Wickers. If I may come forward, Your Honor.
1: What is it you have there, Mr. Wedge?
3: This box, Your Honor, contains a beaker with a chemical solution formulated for the detection of bloodstains.
1: One moment, Mr. Wedge. Are you introducing expert testimony?
3: Please, indulge me, Your Honor. Just let me explain what it's all about.
1: Very well.
3: If I may have Exhibit A. Thank you. Ladies and gentlemen, you've seen this exhibit many times in the course of this trial. The knife which presumably killed Kenneth Archer. The knife which was in the possession of Benjamin Bleeker on the night of the slaying. Now, when someone is killed with a knife, what happens to that weapon? Invariably, it becomes covered with blood. And yet, during this entire trial, not one mention has been made of that word. Well, I mention it now. Blood. Look carefully at this weapon. I'm sure you all know that it has never left the court's possession since my client was arrested. Now, look at this blade. See how clean and shiny it is? Not surprising. The knife is new, purchased only a few weeks ago. But what may surprise you is that this clean, shiny blade can still tell a story of guilt or innocence. For as every chemist knows, there is a virtually infallible test which can determine whether an object of such porous metal has ever touched even one drop of blood. Your Honor, I intend to prove once and for all whether I have been defending a young man falsely accused or a lying murderer. I intend to dip the blade of this knife in a solution of reduced phenophthalene, the most sensitive of all blood detection chemicals.
2: One moment, Mr. Wedge.
3: Yes, Mr. Wickers.
2: You say that this beaker contains what?
3: Well, I'll try to pronounce it a second time, Mr. Wickers, although the first was tough enough. Reduced phenophthalene.
2: And how can we be certain that it contains this solution? Could be lemonade, as far as we know.
3: I have a statement here from Dr. Harold Haggerty of the Dugan Hospital, testifying as to the contents.
2: One moment, please. If you plan to produce expert testimony, why isn't that expert here to testify?
3: I don't plan to call a witness, Mr. Wickers. I plan only to make this test.
2: But you are aware that the accepted blood test in this county is the benzidine test, which is...
3: If the prosecution will allow me to conclude my statement...
2: Mr. Wedge, do you presume to be a greater expert in forensic chemistry than the county police laboratory?
3: I'm not presuming anything. I'm telling you that if the knife blade turns this solution pink, it will prove beyond a doubt that there was blood on Benjamin Bleeker's knife. But if it remains clear...
2: Your Honor, objection.
1: State your objection, Counselor.
2: This is the most ridiculous and flamboyant thing I've ever seen in the courtroom. The police laboratory has already made the standard test of the weapon and found no bloodstains on the knife. It was wiped clean.
3: But, Your Honor, the sensitivity of this test
2: is... At no time during this trial has the prosecution denied that absence of bloodstains. Mr. Wedge is planning to demonstrate something we already know, using a test which is not accepted as standard laboratory procedure. I suggest that this so-called demonstration is pure theatrics, intended to mislead and confuse the jury.
1: Mr. Wedge, the court must agree with the prosecution. You are not a qualified expert in forensic chemistry. Mere corroboration of the police laboratory report is gratuitous evidence which must be considered inadmissible.
3: But my client was willing to have me make the test. Don't you see? He knew the chance he was taking.
1: I'm sorry, the demonstration is improper. The objection is sustained.
3: But, Your Honor...
1: Sustained, Mr. Wedge. You cannot make the test.
3: Ladies and gentlemen of the jury, I believe that Benjamin Bleeker is innocent. I believe this because of a test which I was not permitted to make. This boy knew that the results of this test might have condemned him to life in prison. And yet, Benjamin Bleeker told me to proceed. What could be more obvious? That no guilty person would have done so.
1: Will the foreman of the jury please rise? Has the jury reached its verdict in this case?
4: We have, Your Honor.
1: How do you find the defendant, Benjamin Bleeker? Guilty or not guilty?
4: We find the defendant not guilty.
5: Oh,
6: bless you, Mr. Wedge. God bless you for what you did out there.
1: Yeah. You really did a job on him, Mr. Wedge. Gee, thanks a lot.
3: I didn't ask you in here to congratulate me. I had another reason.
6: Yeah. I know we should talk about the fee.
3: No, Mr. Bleeker. It's not my fee I'm worrying about. It's my conscience.
6: Your conscience? Why?
3: Because of what I just did.
6: Yeah, but you saved my boy.
3: Yes, I know. But in order to do that, I had to resort to exactly what the prosecuting attorney called pure theatrics.
6: What? I don't understand.
3: I didn't want to make that test. Do you understand? I didn't want to make it. Didn't even plan on making it. I would have had to, I suppose, if there was no objection. But that was the chance I took.
6: Wait a minute. You didn't want to?
3: If the stuff in this beaker had turned pink, it would have been all over for your son. I was counting on the prosecution objecting. I wanted their objections. Because I thought the jury would be impressed. Simply by the fact that we were volunteering this experiment.
6: Yeah, but if you had made the test, it would have been all right, too.
3: How do you know?
6: Well, because it would have been. Because what my son said was true.
3: Well, there's only one way we can really know that, isn't there? You see this, Mr. Bleeker?
1: Hey, that's my knife.
3: That's right. Exhibit A.
6: What are you going to do?
3: We're going to make the test that judge wouldn't allow. We're going to make it privately. Just for us.
6: But why? What does it matter now?
3: It matters to me. That's why. Hand me that knife, please.
6: The knife?
3: Give it to me. Don't you want to know the truth, too?
6: The truth...
3: Pop!
7: For the love of...
3: Pop, what are you doing?
7: Bleeker, what are you doing with that knife?
6: I'm cutting myself with it, Mr. Wedge.
7: Pop.
6: Cutting my hand with
7: it. Pop, are you crazy?
6: Yeah. Here, Mr. Wedge. Here's your knife. Make your test now.
0: I'll be back shortly with a final thought. I hope you noticed something at the beginning of this program. I warned you that if you couldn't stand the sight of blood, you might find this story too gory for your taste. But you haven't seen any blood on the Radio Mystery Theater. You imagined it. And perhaps that's the most gruesome experience of all. Our cast included Jay Gregory, Robert Dryden, Bob Caliban, Grace Matthews, and Ira Lewis. Associate Director, Marlon Swing. This is Hyman Brown, inviting you to return to our Mystery Theater for another adventure in the macabre. Until next time, then, pleasant dreams.

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12: Come in. Welcome. Welcome to Mystery Theater. I am Hyman Brown. If your blood runs cold at the specters rising from the moss-grown graves, or bloody murder of the innocent while the evil and the damned hold sway, now is the time to leave. All right. If you prefer, stay. And come with me now to the forbidding house that fades and reappears so strangely in the midst of the moors where it is situated, the house of Cadmus Melchior, where the handsome Baron Mark Staunton is making a request which sounds more like a command.
13: I want Melinda.
14: Must you invade my privacy? This laboratory is open to no one but me.
13: I was your son-in-law. I have the right. I cannot live without your daughter.
14: Melinda has been dead for 7 years.
13: But you can raise her from the grave. You must!
14: It's true, I believe I am very close at last to the elixir of life.
13: Then in God's name, use it to bring Melinda back to me.
14: No, not yet. Not yet.
13: You were so close to death yourself. What are you afraid of?
14: My fear is more for you. I warn you, my son. I warn you. Do not try to wake the dead.
12: Our mystery drama, The Spectral Bride, was written especially for the Mystery Theater by Ian Martin and stars Michael Wager and Joan Loring. I'll be back shortly with Act One.

0: I warn you, do not try to wake the dead. And yet, who among us who truly believe that some power could restore a loved one could be strong enough to resist the temptation? Let us remember, too, that in other days, an alchemist was a man accorded most infinite respect. Quite apart from his search to transmute baser metal to gold, his basic instinct was his humanistic effort to produce the cure-all, the elixir of life, which would alleviate and end all human pain. So, to a man like Mark Staunton, the alchemist was a figure of total respect, almost adulation. And as for his daughter, Melinda, oh, but Mark can talk about her better than I.
1: Oh, that's a handsome filly.
2: A little short in the leg, I'd say.
1: Beneath that billowing skirt, how can you see? Oh, not the horse, cousin, the lady. Look at that. Take that wall. Beautiful.
2: Oh, I'll grant you the lady has a firm hand and an admirable seat. But she's a wild one and highly selective.
1: Ah, so you've made your own advances and gotten your knuckles wrapped?
2: Cousin Mark, if I didn't have a natural fondness for you, I could resent that. Particularly since it's true. But it goes a little deeper than that.
1: How so?
2: I am scarcely a man to be ridden by superstition. I distrust all philosophers, dreamers, astrologers, and most of all, the alchemist.
1: All right, I won't argue, but must the alchemist's daughter pattern herself on what her father thinks?
2: I couldn't figure out what the alchemist's daughter thinks or believes. She is too much for me. And like a good soldier, I know when to retreat and when to accept defeat.
1: But how am I to find out what she thinks or believes, or what she's like?
2: That's simple enough. I may not have measured up, but I am still welcome at their home.
1: Can you take me there? Soon? When?
2: I don't know why I retain any family fondness for you. Your insistence on not going home without a bag full of grouse has kept us so late. The afternoon mists are already clouding the moor. It might be best to ride to Mantra Manor till they blow away with the setting sun.
1: Mantra Manor?
2: The center of your heart's desire. If Professor Cadmus Melchior is out of his laboratory and in a good mood, we may even enjoy some good mulled wine.
1: What about his daughter? Shall we meet her?
2: That will be strictly up to the lady who has a mind of her own.
1: Does she also have a name?
2: Her name is Melinda. But if you'll forgive some friendly advice, she's as hard to gentle as your own stallion was.
1: Melinda. Not the way the name sounds.
2: What's in a name? But if it's your wish...
1: It's more than my wish. I know it as well as my name. It's my fate! Let's go! The alchemist was a tall, cadaverous man with piercing green eyes that gleamed like emeralds from the shadows beneath great, tufted brows. But my own eyes had little time to spend on him. Instead, they followed Melinda as though controlled not by me, but by the spell of her presence. She had changed to a long, white, silken robe which clung to her body. Her face was impassive, but the long, raven hair danced in curls against the white of her dress and her skin. And her eyes, so dark brown as to be nearly black, shone with excitement and mystery.
3: You picked a fortunate hour, Baron Hayward, to visit with me again. Just at the evening meal, you and your friend will join me?
2: After a day's hard riding, I would be honored to accept your invitation.
3: And your friend?
2: Mark? Mark!
1: What?
2: We have been invited to share the doctor's meal.
1: Most gracious of you, Dr. Cadmus.
3: First, some wine. Melinda?
4: Bruce.
2: Thank you, Melinda.
4: Sir?
1: From your hand, even wormwood and gall.
3: I trust you will find my wine more to your palate than that.
4: Sire?
3: Thank you, daughter. You may leave us alone now.
1: I could have killed him cheerfully. Naturally, I thought Melinda would be joining us. Here I was, already hopelessly in love, and instead of being able to feed my eyes on her, I had to face some strange gelatinous potion ladled from a steaming pot onto my plate.
3: When Bruce first came calling, he used to look on these potpourris of mine as if they contained newt's eyes, bat wool, and dog's tongues. I assure you, it is naught but the best of venison, flavored with some condiments my daughter and I favor.
1: I've never tasted better. And I speak for the wine also. Your taste, Doctor, is impeccable in all things. But does your daughter not join us for the meal?
3: My daughter leads her life like a cat. An untamed one, may I add. And especially with this visit, I think she feels there would be less strain with her absence.
2: Mark is my cousin, Doctor. He knows Melinda did not choose to marry me.
3: Does he also know that I was against the marriage?
2: No, sir.
1: Well, I ask why. My cousin comes of a long and honorable line, and his wealth and position are secure. I know no finer man.
3: I will not speak for Melinda. For myself, I write it off to the fact that no one else has a better grasp of my work, and I'm selfish enough to want to hold on to her just a few more years.
1: Why just a few? Have you so little time left?
3: My death is written in the stars. I'm not as selfish as you might think, but I am close, so close to the elixir of life, that I hope I do not lose her help till that moment is here.
1: And you will hold her till then?
3: I will try. The end is all.
1: At my age, I'm less concerned with ends than with beginnings. My remark in itself might have seemed harmless enough, but the professor or doctor was super sensitive to underlying meanings, and those searching eyes turned on me as if they could search out the uttermost meaning of my soul. I felt for a moment as though a ghost had crept across my grave. Thank you for your hospitality, sir.
3: You are welcome, sir. I apologize only for having no household staff. All my slender resources go into my experiments. That's why I had to ask Bruce to go fetch your horses.
1: I should have gone with him. I lingered only in the hope of bidding good evening to the Lady Melchior.
3: And I held you only to suggest that you forget Melinda.
1: I'm afraid that would be an impossibility, Doctor.
3: I was afraid of that.
1: You object if I try to call on her?
3: I doubt if it would do any good. But my daughter is her own mistress. I can only caution you that...
5: Caution is for old men, Father, not for the young. Still, I am here in its name.
3: What do you mean?
5: The mist lies like a blanket on the moor. Even Bruce, as well as he knows the way, could not find it to the town, let alone Sir Mark. I have made up beds for both of them. They must stay and be our guests.
1: For myself, I accept gladly. But perhaps Dr. Melchior...
3: No. Melinda is right. It's as dark as a witch's pocket abroad. And unseasonably cold for these old bones. And besides, who am I to stand in the way of fate?
5: Go in, Father dear. I shall see our guests settled and safe.
3: Settled, but safe? God's will be done. I shall see you in the morning.
5: Good night, Father.
1: Good night, Dr. Melchior.
5: Well, Sir Mark, shall we walk together to the stables and tell Bruce he need not saddle the horses?
1: Or to the end of the earth and beyond.
5: Or to the end of the earth and beyond. But we should tell Bruce.
1: Of course. If you'll lend me your hand to lead me the way.
5: Come.
1: It's beyond all reason, wild, improbable. But since I first saw you take your horse across that stone wall...
5: There's a gap in it not 3 feet away from where I went over, but I wanted to be sure you noticed me.
1: How could I have missed you?
5: Bruce might have wanted you to.
1: I know about you and Bruce. But there never was anyone more honest and true-hearted, and he loves me like a brother.
5: I think it would be very hard for anyone not to love you.
1: Even you?
5: It's scarcely seemly for the maid to make the first declaration.
1: Does it have to be put in words? The moment our eyes crossed, you knew. I love you from the present dark to tomorrow's dawn. And all tomorrows. From this first moment to the last. To the grave and beyond.
5: You don't even know me.
1: And teach me to learn.
5: It will not be hard. For I love you the same. Tomorrow we will say the words. The actual words that bind us.
1: Forever.
5: Will you love and protect me and never let me go, Mark?
1: You know I will.
5: Oh, I want time to stand still. I won't grow old.
1: It will for us. You never will for me.
5: Even if we're parted.
1: We won't be.
5: But should we be?
1: I'd kill myself.
5: No. No, never. I won't allow you to harm yourself. Just never stop loving me. Never. Promise me that. And I can never truly die.
1: I promise you. And you will not die. We were married and lived 6 months in such a state of bliss and absolute love that not one solitary thing, not even a vagrant thought of any world beyond us, intruded on our paradise. And then, one day, out riding.
5: I think your love is cooling. It needs reviving. Remember the first day you saw me? Feel this fan the blaze!
1: Before I could move, she clapped spur to her horse and headed for a high stone wall. The approach was too short, and the horse could not clear the wall. His front legs crashed knee-high against the stone, and the horse and rider catapulted head over heels among a shower of rocks. By the time I got to Melinda, she was dead. No goodbye, just gone like a snuffed-out candle. Dead. Of a broken neck. Father-in-law, in God's name.
3: I've been waiting for you, my son. I know.
1: You are the alchemist. Your elixir of life.
3: Another 6 months. But I have not yet found the key. We're both to blame for her death.
1: You knew it was coming?
3: If I had known for sure. But second sight is not infallible. And I wanted her happiness even above my mission in life. We both gambled and lost. Or perhaps I should say, all three of us.
1: Isn't there some hope that your elixir...
3: For centuries, that has remained a dream. Melinda is in the grave forever.
1: No. No, I'll never accept that. I'll find a way.
3: We cannot fly in the face of God, my son.
1: From this day forth, because of what he has taken from me, I renounce him. And I damn him to take his place with Lucifer and all the other fallen angels.
0: How easily, in the heat of passion and the agony of loss, the thoughtless words spring to our lips. How fortunate we are that so seldom are we held to account for them. But the Baron Mark Staunton was not to escape so easily, as we shall see when Mystery Theater returns shortly.

0: time, they say, heals all wounds, particularly if one is in the early 20s. And loneliness was far from Mark Staunton's natural state. Indeed, the extent of his estate made it incumbent on him to be married and to produce heirs who would then maintain the line. And so, within the year, he had married, well, unlike his cousin Bruce, still a bachelor.
1: Darling, why so pensive?
2: Oh, I was just thinking of poor lonely Bruce. I swear he enjoys our children more almost than we do.
1: I hope that isn't so with you. It certainly isn't with me, Mark.
2: Oh, Anne, my lovely wife and mother. No man could ask for a fuller, richer life than I have.
1: You find me a satisfactory wife?
2: You have all the love I have to give. Why should you question it?
1: It's foolish, I know, but every time Bruce comes to visit...
2: What?
1: Oh, I'm ashamed of myself, really. But it brings her to mind, and I ask God to forgive me for what I feel about a young girl who met a sad death so early.
2: We have never talked about my first wife before.
1: I must be growing older or more secure. Ah, but I do love you so.
2: Which makes us a pair of doves.
1: Thank you, my love. And now I must go up to the children's room and be a bear. I know how they adore their Uncle Bruce, but he does get them so excited with his games and fun, and I can never get them off to sleep. I'll send him down.
2: As I step to the fire to stir it up, somehow that simple exchange between a comfortably married man and wife had evoked another picture. That wild, tempestuous, selfish passion of 7 years ago. And from the glowing embers, the face of Melinda, dark eyes ablaze, hair flying in the wind. The face I had so long forced out of my mind suddenly faced me, accusing me, reminding me of all the irrevocable promises made in the heat of youth. I was glad to be interrupted as Bruce came to join me.
3: You lucky old sinner. Two wives and kids like that.
2: What?
3: What's the matter? What ails you?
2: Oh, memories. More and more they haunt me. First, it was only in my dreams, but now they invade my waking hours.
3: What are you talking about?
2: Melinda. What else?
3: All those years ago and still not out of your mind.
2: Is she out of yours? Bruce, how would you like a visitor by month's end?
3: You? You know my hunting lodge is too small.
2: Just your old hunting companion. And the grouse season is at its height. Anne and the children go to visit Milady and her Earl, and I would go to greater lengths to miss that dull, dreary household.
3: That's not fair to Anne.
2: Oh, not Anne. Bless her. She's been the finest of wives and mothers. Just her kin. Ah, for the sake of old ties and friendship, Bruce, free me for once from this deadly annual visit or part of it. Invite me, when Anne returns, to shoot with you over old grounds. A man's retreat to his own company.
3: It would be good to ride along with you again across the moors. Selfishly, I would welcome the visit.
1: A whole month?
2: Why would you miss me so much?
1: Every second of every minute of every hour of every day. That's all.
2: My gentle, kind, and loving Anne. Shall we split the difference? 2 weeks away from your mother's, patronizing me in your father's cold dislike.
1: I'm sorry about my parents.
2: You more than I. You've had to suffer them all your life.
1: I know how much you've taken from them, and I hate going just as much as you. I go only for the children's sake, and because I owe them some respect. But I don't blame you for not wanting to be there. So go with Bruce, and be free for a little while. But meet me halfway, just 2 weeks.
2: I may be longing for all of three of you before that in return.
1: Oh, I hope so. At least that you miss us. And no ghosts will haunt you from the past.
2: Ghosts?
1: Well, didn't your first wife come from nearby Bruce's lodge?
2: She did. And after 6 years under the ground, she is surely dead enough. And you know me well enough by now to know I hold no traffic in ghosts. And so I went with Bruce back into the past. Did I really believe it had no hold on me? Was the tomb I had built in the darkest recesses of my heart for Melinda total recognition of her death? Or did some irrational hope still burn like a flame? That first night at Bruce's hunting lodge, we drank more than we should have and stayed up far too late. It was the darkest hour before the dawn when I was awakened by... Huh? Oh, where? Oh, sleep.

0: Melinda.
1: Look.
0: Melinda.
1: Look to the window.
0: Melinda, as you were.
1: As I could be. It's the seventh year. And 3 nights from now, the moon is new. Go to my father. Make him bring me back.
0: No. Melinda. Let me talk to you now. Melinda!
2: What's going on?
0: Melinda.
2: Hmm?
0: She was there just beyond the window. I could see her.
2: Oh, you're as drunk as I am. Nobody outside that window. It's 30 feet to the ground. There'll be no hunting tomorrow. We're due for heavy rain. Oh, my head is splitting. Let's both go a bed and sleep off our carousing.
3: I could ask for nothing better than that. But whatever sleep I had was fitful because, as Bruce had predicted, the rain came slanting down and the black clouds lay so low across the moors a man might have reached and touched them from the back of a tall horse. At last, I could stand it no longer. I had to face the magnet which had drawn me back to my past. I looked in on my snoring cousin, breakfasted on black bread and brandy, and saddling my horse, rode for the alchemist's isolated home. Suddenly, it was 7 years ago, and I almost expected Melinda to appear out of the fog.
4: Yes? Who is it?
3: You don't recognize your own flesh and blood?
4: All I have ever had of flesh and blood has lain moldering in the grave for 7 years.
3: I'm not so close then, I admit. But I was your daughter's husband.
4: What? Why should you return at this particular moment? Oh, first, come in. It is foul weather. And chill enough in here. Alone, I cannot tend the fires and watch my experiments. What brings you here?
3: Melinda.
4: You are married with a wife and children. What does Melinda mean to you anymore?
3: My heart, my soul, my only real reason for being. What I was died with her. What I am is a dream I live. A dream no longer worth living, especially after last night.
4: Come to my laboratory. It's the only place where there is warmth. What do you mean by especially last night?
3: I saw her.
4: Where?
3: Outside my window. It's at Bruce Hayward's lodge.
4: The sleeping quarters are on the second floor. It was but a dream.
3: I tell you, she or her spirit was there. She sent me here with a message.
4: What message?
3: That this was the seventh year, and in 3 nights the moon is new. She bade me tell you, bring her back.
4: No. No. I cannot listen to her plea.
3: Why not?
4: What do you know of science, any of you? Weary hours, the years of failure, and the curse of failing hope. The need for direct experiment and the lack of subjects to try it on. And beyond and deeper than that, the right, where the man has the right to meddle in the affairs of God.
3: That means you have found the elixir.
4: I didn't say that.
3: You must be close.
4: Close, yes. Close. And little hope of being closer. My age. And there is no more money.
3: Why not try it on yourself?
4: How do you suppose I have existed these past years?
3: On the elixir?
4: One person doesn't create proof.

0: I can make so little. But I think it has sustained me.
1: Then can't it do the same for Melinda?
0: Well, that is so different. She has been dead for 7 years.
1: But you can raise her from the grave. You must.
0: Reflect on one thing. If she could be brought back from the beyond, you are hers forever. Be aware now that if I could bring Melinda back, you would never be rid of her. This marriage would be for eternity, forever, till the graves all open wide and the dead revive on Judgment Day. What you are risking here is your immortal soul.
2: If I must, I must.
0: So be it. The time will never be more advantageous. Meet me alone by the gallows tree, and I will transport you from there to the grave where Melinda waits for you. And me. But I warn you, if you value your life, do not keep our appointment. Do not try to wake the dead.
3: A woman moldering to dust in the fetid earth to be brought back to life? And if his first wife lives again, what happens to Mark's second and his children? And most of all, to himself? Could he live with both, or must he make a choice? Will he be allowed a choice? In attempting to give life to Melinda, is he perhaps signing his own death warrant? Mystery Theater will be back with Act 3.

0: It was the poet Swinburne who said, "We thank with brief thanksgiving, whatever gods may be, that no man lives forever, and dead men rise up never." Certainly all of us could subscribe to that and believe in it. But yet we could subscribe to that other famous quotation from Hamlet. "There are more things in heaven and earth than are dreamt of in your philosophy." Let's see which proves more apt this time in this tale.
1: For 2 days I tried to find another world to escape to, but no amount of wine or liquor dulled my thoughts or dampened my hope. Fortunately, it had the opposite effect on Bruce, and so when I left on the night of the new moon for my rendezvous with the alchemist, he was out as if he'd been clubbed.
2: Mark?
1: Yes, Doctor?
2: You are alone?
1: Yes.
2: Then follow me to the graveyard.
1: Will the rain make any difference?
2: There will be no rain there. We are expecting.
1: The old man was right. From the moment we left the gallows tree, the rain had stopped. And high above the scudding clouds, the fingernail of the brand new moon appeared and disappeared as if pointing straight at us.
2: Come with me to the grave. For the last time, I warn you, wake not the dead. Let her rest.
1: Aye, let her rest. But upon me.
2: Reflect. She is 6 years dead. Who knows what awesome creature of loathing I am to resurrect?
1: Then if it be so, I will join her now.
2: It shall be as you wish. Step back. Soto, thou the Savior.
1: As I stepped back,
2: bleeding, glowing sun,
1: he took the sorcerer's stick and drew three circles about the tomb. As he traced them, he muttered words of enchantment as he completed the third circle with a great flash of lightning. The stone rolled from the grave. And the coffin was revealed. Bats and owls rushed by. A rushing wind blew the earth, scattering the mold before it. And of a sudden, with a rending sound, the coffin lid burst open. As the moonbeams streamed as bright as if it were the full. Then from a skull which Cadmus had filled with a smoking liquid, he poured the elixir on the grave, crying,
2: "The heart beats once more with the flood of life. Thine eye is open to sight. Arise, Melinda, from the tomb."
1: And suddenly, rising from the rotting wood, as fresh as though it had been yesterday, pale and cold from her long sleep with the black eyes flashing, and that glorious black hair tumbling about her shoulders, was my Melinda, alive and breathing. Thank you, my beloved doctor, for restoring her to me.
2: My last act, my last warning. We should have left the dead in peace. May God forgive me.
1: Oh! A flood of torrential rain made anything but emergency action possible. I had scarce time to fold my chill and lovely bride in my arms before we had to drag her father to the tomb she had so recently risen from. Together we rolled the stone back into place. Melinda mounted my horse while I took the old man's. Darling, we'll ride to Bruce's lodge and warm you.
3: No, Mark, please. I want to go home.
1: In this weather, chilled as you are already.
3: My blood flows warmer every minute, and the longer ride will warm and bring me back to full life again. Is there any reason why we can't go home?
1: No reason in the world. beloved. You're so cold, so cold.
3: How could you expect the chill of the grave to melt so soon?
1: Shall I take you to my bed and warm you with my body?
3: Too soon for that. You're not my husband anymore.
1: I am your lover.
3: Who broke your pledge to me? Remember?
1: Oh, Melinda,
3: you left me to rot in the grave.
1: I begged your father to try the elixir to raise you again. He said it was not ready. He told me he had foreseen your death if you married me. He felt it was God's will.
3: So you married another woman, and with her you conceived the children who might have been mine.
1: I did all that. But it was I who drove your father into bringing you back.
3: And now?
1: Anne and the children will not be back for 3 weeks. We have all that time together to renew our love.
3: For 3 weeks? And then?
1: Well, we will come to some arrangement, some place for you to stay, or part of the castle, or Anne back with her parents, whatever works best.
3: No! I want that woman out of my life.
1: Divorce. That would be next to impossible. The bishop
3: would... I'm not interested in divorce. You will be all mine, or there is nothing between us.
1: She would have to die before she...
3: Before she'd give you up. Then let her die. Her time has come. There is only one way for me, as what I was, and will forever be, your wife. Alone.
1: I was warned. I should have known, admitted it, and I was trapped. I loaded my pistols and, mounting my horse, rode for my father-in-law's house and Anne. I had no clear idea of what my intent was. I was mad, of course, and possessed. I had to have Melinda no matter the cost. And Anne was in the way. At her father's castle, I found Anne in the turret. It was a mild evening with a soft wind blowing, and I didn't know what I would have to do after I'd explained it to her, like everything else in our life. She resolved it.
4: Hear the gulls cry in the distance, Mark. So strident when they are near. So mournful far away. It's like a sound I've heard faintly in my heart ever since we married.
1: I gave you all the love I had to give.
4: You said that once before. I should have read it more clearly. I thought Melinda could be forgotten. Vain thought now.
1: Oh, and what can I say?
4: Say? There's nothing to be said. What can you do? That's more to the point, isn't it? There are no halfways, and divorce would never be recognized. So what? Shall you shoot me?
1: No, no.
4: I wouldn't want to force you to do that. I used to come up here when I was a little girl, and I would think, how lovely if I could step from this turret, spread my skirts, and fly like the seagulls, skimming downward to the sea. It's because I love you, you see. Go fast, for no one knows you're here. Take care of the children.
1: Anne!
3: No!
4: Goodbye. I love you.
1: She was gone before I could reach her. Her skirts spreading like wings, but too weak to hold her up against the crags below. How long do you decently mourn a wife? Certainly more than 3 short weeks. But Melinda could not shake her chill, and the roses, once so bright in her cheeks and eyes dimming. To have her in my bed, she must be my wife, and I felt that only I could bring her life again. To save her, anything was worth it. The censure of my neighbors, the sullen resistance from my servants, even the disgust from my old friend Bruce.
5: As mad as you are to stand up with you at this wedding.
1: I cannot live without her, Bruce.
5: Was there ever such a wedding? At least don't take your pistols to the altar.
1: I carry them everywhere I go.
5: No one believes I did not push Anne to her death. There is
1: No one, perhaps save you, who would not like to see me dead. You and Melinda. Oh, God, look at her in that white veil and pure white dress. Was anything ever lovelier? I was drunk with love and undeserved happiness. The ceremony went by in a daze until at last I turned to put the ring on her finger. In sick horror, I gazed at her hand. A skeleton's hand. The jointed bones with their shreds of desiccated flesh disintegrating in my hand. With a cry of agony, I stepped back and whipped the veil away from her face. Two socketless eyes looked blindly at me from the crumbling skull. Then, slowly, her whole frame collapsed inside the beaded dress to a pitiful heap of empty silk. Melinda was gone, and there was only one way I could join her.
6: Mark!
1: Take care of the children. It was all foretold. The alchemist knew only way Melinda and I can be with each other.
0: I'll be back shortly with a final thought. We cannot fly in the face of God, so I warn you, do not try to wake the dead. I don't know at what hour you heard this story, but for me, whenever I tell it, even on a summer's evening, some hint of old age always creeps into my bones. It does chill the blood, no doubt of it. Our cast included Michael Wager, Joan Loring, Patricia Elliott, Robert Dryden, and Jordan Charney. Associate Director, Marlon Swing. This is Hyman Brown, Producer-Director, inviting you to return to our Mystery Theater for another adventure in the macabre. Until next time, then, pleasant

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0: Come in. Welcome. Welcome to Mystery Theater. I am Hyman Brown. Are you old enough, and were you lucky enough to be raised on A Child's Garden of Verses by Robert Louis Stevenson? If so, you must remember the one that began, "I have a little shadow that goes in and out with me, and what can be the use of him is more than I can see." Well, in the musings of the very young, a shadow may seem a superfluous, if delightful, thing. But in the world of parapsychology, a shadow is full of significance, mysterious and arcane.
1: In the morning on sunny days, there was my shadow walking ahead of me. And in the afternoon, if I looked over my shoulder, there it was, right behind me. But then, this wondrous thing happened. And after that, my shadow was with me on the rainy days, too, and indoors, not only outdoors, in the dark just as much as in the light. Why, it's here, even now. After all that's happened, my shadow is right here.
0: Our mystery drama, The Sinister Shadow, was written especially for the Mystery Theater by Elspeth Eric and stars Terry Keane. I'll be back shortly with Act One.

0: There are 23 separate definitions of the word shadow in Webster's International Dictionary. If you wish, you may read them all, but for our immediate purpose, we have selected definition number 8, a reflected image as in a mirror or in water. Listen carefully to what follows, and you will understand why we selected this definition.
1: I'll tell you how it all started. I mean, that is, if you're interested.
2: Sure, I'm interested.
1: I don't know why you should be.
2: Well, I am.
1: It would kind of help me to clear up the whole thing in my head.
2: So tell me.
1: It was the darndest thing. I was on my way home from the bank. I'm a teller at the bank. It doesn't pay much, but it's a respectable kind of job, not like some, you know.
2: Sure.
1: I was walking east on Lake Street. It was about 3:30, and I was looking at my shadow. See, I always walk with my head down. It's a terrible habit, but anyhow, that's the way I generally walk. And for some reason, I heard my mother's voice, the way I'd heard it about a million times.
3: Stand up straight, for heaven's sake.
1: She was always saying that to me. Dory, for heaven's sake, stand up straight.
3: Don't slump.
1: Dory, don't slump, she'd say.
3: Throw your shoulders back. Stand erect.
1: Stand erect, Dory. Throw your shoulders back, Dory. Oh, how many times I'd heard her say that.
2: Yeah? Then what?
1: Well, I looked at my shadow and... My goodness, I looked like a dwarf or something. I could hardly see my head at all, and I didn't seem to have any shoulders. So, I straightened up. I threw my shoulders back, and I pulled in my stomach, and I held my head high, and I started taking long steps, swinging my arms.
2: And
1: I walked that way for, half a block, maybe. But then I looked down at my shadow.
2: And?
1: My shadow still looked like a dwarf. All hunched over, no head showing, hardly any shoulders. You believe me, don't you?
2: Whatever you say.
1: Well, you can imagine how surprised I was.
2: Sure.
1: I mean, there I was, standing erect, and my shadow was all hunched over. I couldn't understand it. I was flabbergasted.
2: Naturally.
1: Now, it so happened that I was standing right in front of a bar and grill. Now, I'm not in the habit of going into those places, but I was so... I was really shook up.
2: Sure you were.
1: So I went in. It seemed like a nice place, not very many people. After all, it was the middle of the afternoon.
2: Uh-huh.
1: And I didn't know if to sit at a table or what. I really didn't know what I was doing there exactly. But then I saw a woman sitting at the bar. She was by herself, too. I'd heard that women do that these days, or I read it somewhere, so I thought, well, I'll go and I'll sit next to her. That way nobody will think I'm trying to pick up a man, you know.
2: Uh-huh.
1: So I hopped up on the stool next to her, and I just sat there, wondering what had happened to my shadow.
4: Excuse me.
1: Hmm? What? Were you speaking to me?
4: I think the bartender wants to know what you want to drink.
1: Oh. What are you drinking?
4: I'm having a glass of white wine.
1: Oh, well, I'll have that.
4: She'll have a glass of white wine.
1: People seem to be drinking that a lot these days.
4: It's fashionable. A glass of white wine sounds very ladylike.
1: Yes, I guess it does.
4: It shows right away you're not a drunken dame.
1: I guess so.
4: On the other hand, you're not a prude. Not above lifting one on occasion. Oh, here's yours. Shall we?
1: What?
4: Lift one.
1: Oh, sure.
4: To the future. Whatever it is. You like it?
1: Oh, what?
4: Like mine.
1: Oh, yes. I've had wine before. Several times.
4: I never guess.
1: Oh, beer, too.
4: No fooling.
1: Oh, yes.
4: Look, Am I bothering you? You want me to shut up?
1: No.
4: I talk too much sometimes. I can't seem to help it. I just go on, and it drives some people crazy. I can't seem to stop myself. So just tell me.
1: No, it's not that. It's just...
4: You don't have to listen to me.
1: Well, I am listening.
4: The way you keep staring in the mirror...
1: That's just it.
4: What is? What's it?
1: Look in the mirror. Don't you see?
4: See what?
1: You and me. You and me. Side by side.
4: So?
1: We look alike.
4: We do?
1: Don't you see? You must see. We're doubles.
4: Why, yes. So we are.
1: It was true. We looked exactly alike, and when she really looked at me, she could see it, too. I mean, of course, nobody would notice it right away because, I mean, well, her clothes were very, very, mod. Isn't that what they say?
4: They used to.
1: When she had on blue jeans, very tight, very, revealing.
4: Uh-huh.
1: And then this top, kind of a magenta color, cut down to here. And these masses and masses of gold chains. And her hair... It was like light blonde, like mine, but all in tiny little curls. She told me later she'd had a permanent, but it certainly looked wonderful, sort of lighted up her face, you know?
4: Uh-huh.
1: Well, we got very friendly. Yes, we did. We really did. I told her all about what happened with my shadow, and she listened, and every once in a while she nodded her head and acted like she believed every word I was saying. Really.
4: Well, sure.
1: I've always heard that everybody has a double somewhere in the world, but I'd never met mine. Have you met yours?
4: No, I haven't.
1: Well, wait till you do. It will change your whole life. It certainly changed mine.
4: Certainly has.
1: I told her all about my mother, about hearing my mother's voice. You know, stand up straight, Dory. Don't slump, Dory. She understood that, too. It was really amazing.
4: I can imagine.
1: All of a sudden, I realized I'd been sitting there for almost an hour going on and on about all these things, and my mother must be wondering what on earth had become of me because, well, usually I come straight home from the bank, and it was almost 5:00.
4: Yeah? So?
1: So I knew I'd get holy heck for being late because I always have to get the dinner. My mother does the shopping, but... I get the dinner. So I jumped up all of a sudden and said goodbye in a hurry and went out. But this time...
4: Yeah? This time?
1: This time I walked with my head up and my shoulders back. I stood up very tall and took long steps.
4: And?
1: And this time, my shadow was very tall, too. My shadow held up its head and took long steps all the way home.
5: Dory?
1: It's me.
5: Where in the name of heaven have you been? Do you know what time it is? Nearly 5:00. Where were you?
1: I was detained.
5: Detained? They detained you at the bank?
1: Not at the bank.
5: Then where? You never go anyplace that I know of.
1: I just stopped to talk to somebody.
5: Did you forget I have guests coming for dinner?
1: Well, I guess I did.
5: The Swensons are coming and the Morrisons. Oh, and the Morrison's son, Gordon, I think his name is. Remember him?
1: I don't know if I do.
5: Well, he got married about 10 years ago and moved out of town. But now he's getting a divorce. I thought maybe... Look, I've put the ham in the oven. I thought I'd better when you didn't show up.
1: How big is it?
5: 12 pounds.
1: So 18 minutes per pound?
5: At 3:50?
1: No, you start at 150 internal temp.
5: Well, you go take a look at it.
1: No, in a minute. I want to tell you about...
5: Dory, you'll have to make the sauce. I have no conception.
1: It is just prepared mustard and currant jelly.
5: Well, you take care of it.
1: Mother, I met somebody... On the way home.
5: A man? You met a man?
1: No, a woman.
5: Oh. Listen, about this Gordon Morrison, I understand his marriage wasn't too happy. Now, there weren't any children, so there won't be any trouble about the divorce. I believe he's a certified public accountant.
1: Mother, I want to tell you
5: he's
1: about
5: something.
1: He's
5: moving back here to live. A good CPA never has any trouble getting established, so I'm told.
1: Mother?
5: He's just your age, Dory, give a year or two.
1: I wish you would listen
5: Dory,
1: to...
5: Dory, what I am getting at is... This is a chance for you.
1: Oh, Mother.
5: You're almost 36.
1: I wish you would
5: now,
1: stop...
5: Now, at dinner, please, don't sit there like a lump. Please don't. Say things. Join in. Be a part of the conversation. Be animated. The dinner will be good. We know that. And I'll make sure they know you cooked it. You'll make spoon bread, won't you?
1: Yes, sir.
5: But you have to do more than that. You have to act like you're having a good time, like you're enjoying yourself. Do you understand?
1: Yes.
5: Maybe if you took a drink. That often helps. I know it helps me. It helps most people. Now, do you think you could do that?
1: I could do that.
5: A cocktail, maybe.
1: I think maybe a glass of white wine. Maybe two. I sat there, like a lump. Once in a while, I'd think of something to say about something, but by the time I got around to saying it, they were talking about something else, you know.
2: I think I do.
1: Of course, they raved about the food. I really am a good cook.
2: I'll bet you are.
1: But I was all shut up in a cocoon, sort of. I couldn't get out.
2: Uh-huh.
1: And I could feel my mother getting madder and madder and more disgusted with me. But I couldn't do anything about it. I didn't blame her.
2: No?
1: No, because to her everything comes so easy, always has. She laughs a lot, smiles, she can talk about anything practically. The words just roll out of her mouth. She doesn't have to try to make an effort. It all just kind of comes naturally to her, and she can't see why it doesn't come naturally to me.
2: You're shy.
1: I guess you could call it being shy. I don't know. I just get sort of paralyzed when I have to talk to people. I want to go away or die or something.
2: You're talking to me.
1: Oh, yes, but...
2: But what?
1: You know all about my double.
2: Oh.
1: Do you know what I did the very next day? I went out and I had my hair cut short.
2: Oh?
1: And then I had a permanent... You like it, don't you?
2: Sure. It's nice.
1: Now I look exactly like her.
2: I'm going to bring you a comb. You can run it through those pretty blonde curls.
1: Why? Do I look awful?
2: No, you don't look awful at all. But you could stand a little sprucing up.
1: Okay.
2: You'll be going upstairs in a little while. You'll want to look your very best for that. It's important.
0: How would you feel if suddenly you came face to face with someone who looked exactly like yourself? How would you react? Would you advance happily thinking, "Why, what an attractive person?" Or would you back off a bit thinking, "What a loathsome creature?" Not knowing what my own immediate response would be, I am content for my double to go his way while I go mine, and that we should be destined never to meet. Mystery Theater will continue with Act 2 shortly.

0: I said before that in case I do have a double, that there is another Hyman Brown roaming the earth, I hope that we would never meet. But fate has a way of ignoring our hopes, and that has set me to wondering. If we did meet, we two, would we get along? Would I like him? Would he like me? Or would we dislike each other intensely and even become enemies? I think I'll return to my first position. Let him go his way. I'll go mine.
1: You really like my hair this way?
2: I really do.
1: It's exactly like hers.
2: You just need to run a comb through it.
1: Well, you said you'd bring me one.
2: I will.
1: How about the blue jeans? You don't think I look silly in them?
2: No, not a bit.
1: My mother thought they were okay. She liked them. She liked my haircut, too.
2: That's nice.
1: No, not really.
2: Why not?
1: She had the wrong idea entirely. She didn't understand. You see, I couldn't tell her about meeting my double.
2: You couldn't?
1: Well, no. It was such a remarkable thing. I wasn't sure she'd believe me.
2: Maybe she would have.
1: Oh, no, no, no. She hardly ever believed me about anything. And she'd never have believed I'd met my double. And if I told her, she might try to do something about it.
2: Like what, for instance?
1: Well, forbid me to see her, for one thing.
2: But you're 36 years old.
1: Oh, that wouldn't have made any difference to my mother. No, she would have found a way.
2: Like what?
1: Oh, I don't know. It was very important to me to be able to see my double. I saw her every day.
2: You did?
1: In the same bar and grill, sitting on those same two stools, drinking white wine. Oh, it was lovely, you know?
2: Uh-huh.
1: The only thing was, it made me late getting home. And my mother didn't like that. Not one bit.
3: Dory?
1: It's me.
3: Do you realize it's 5 o'clock?
1: It is?
3: Yes, it is. I suppose the bank detained you.
1: I was detained.
3: But not by the bank?
1: No, not by the bank.
3: Well, who then? Who detained you? Dory, are you seeing somebody behind my back?
1: What'd you get for dinner?
3: Chopped meat.
1: Enough for a meatloaf?
3: Dory, are you seeing a man?
1: I need 2 pounds for a meatloaf.
3: Who is he? Somebody at the bank?
1: No.
3: Well, where did you meet him? You never go anyplace. You didn't pick him up on the street, did you?
1: No.
3: Girls do that all the time these days.
1: I am not a girl.
3: You just better bet you're not. Listen, Dory, if he's a nice man, you know how much I want you to meet a nice man.
1: I know.
3: Nothing could make me happier. And with your new haircut and those jeans and that top, well, there's no reason why you shouldn't meet some nice man. And where are you going?
1: I'm going to make the meatloaf.
3: I want to know who this man is. I want to know where you met him. And I want to know where you see him every afternoon. Why don't you see him in the evening? Is he married? Is that why? Are you seeing a married man on the sly?
1: No.
3: Then why don't you bring him home here so I can meet him? What is he, some kind of crook?
1: No.
3: Then what's wrong with him that your own mother can't meet him?
1: Mother, I am not going to discuss this with you anymore. I'm going to make the meatloaf. I couldn't explain to her. She'd have wanted to meet my double. And that would have spoiled everything.
2: Why?
1: Well, because when you have a double, it's a very strange thing. It's not something you share with anybody. It's very personal and private, and it's not something you talk about. Not even to your own mother, especially to your own mother. It's your secret. Your very own secret. Your most precious secret. I don't know how to explain it to you if you don't know.
2: That's all right.
1: But you see, she kept after me and after me every day when I came home from the bar and grill. It got worse. She said she'd have me followed. She'd hire a detective and have me followed. She said she'd report me to the bank manager. She said she'd throw me out of the house. Everything. And every day it got worse and worse till I could hardly stand it. If it hadn't been for my double and seeing her every day, I think I'd have gone crazy. But you see, I could talk to her about it, and she would be very sympathetic, and we'd drink our white wine, and I'd feel better, and I'd go home. But it was always the same thing as soon as I got there.
3: Oh, get in here.
1: What's the matter?
3: I watched you coming down the street.
1: What for?
3: You're a whole different person, you know that?
1: I know.
3: You don't walk all slumped over the way you used to. You hold your head up. You're 36 years old, and all of a sudden you walk like a human being. Now, what I want to know is, what is the cause of all this? Or should I say, who's the cause of it all? I know you get out of the bank 3:30 at the latest. You've been getting home later and later, 5:30. Now, Dory, I know perfectly well you are not walking around by yourself or sitting in the library, because I smell liquor on your breath. You spend your time drinking with somebody.
1: Just a little white wine. I never get drunk. You've never seen me come home drunk. Two little glasses of white wine, and that's all.
3: I never said you got drunk. I said you spend an hour and a half drinking with somebody. Now, I'm sick and tired of asking you who it is you're meeting on the sly. I'm your mother, and I've a right to know. Now, you look me straight in the eye and tell me who it is. Dory? Who is it?
1: Just somebody.
3: I know it's somebody. I want to know what somebody. It's nobody we know, because I've asked all over town.
1: You asked people?
3: Well, how else am I going to find out? Not that I found out anything. A couple of people said they saw you go into the Bar and Grill on Lake Street a few times, but they never saw you with anybody.
1: You asked people about me?
3: Well, who do you meet in that Bar and Grill? Dory, are you going to tell me? I have to shake it out of you.
1: Don't let me go.
3: I'll let you go when you tell me. Now, who is it?
1: My double. It's my double.
3: You're what?
1: Everybody has a double. Most people don't meet theirs, but I did. She was sitting at the bar.
3: What? What did you just say?
1: She was sitting at the bar.
3: You've been meeting a woman?
1: We look exactly alike.
3: You mean to stand there and tell me you've been getting drunk every day with a woman?
1: Not drunk.
3: A man,
1: a
3: maybe?
1: A glass of wine.
3: Oh, but this is crazy.
1: It is not.
3: It's weird.
1: No, she's my double. She's like a twin, only it's better.
3: She's wicked. That's what she is.
1: She is not. Don't say that.
3: And so are you.
1: Don't say that or I'll kill you.
3: To think that my daughter...
1: I swear I'll...
3: My very...
1: Shut up, daughter!
3: I will kill you!
1: I was shaking all over. I was so angry.
2: Sure you were.
1: To think my own mother, my very own mother, would say such things about me. That she would even think them. It was horrible.
2: Of course.
1: And talking about her that way, was she? She'd never even met her. Never even seen her.
2: Uh-huh.
1: She knew that I'd never... She knew me. She knew I would never, never... She should have known anyway.
2: I understand.
1: I got away from her and I ran out of the house. I couldn't possibly have stayed there. I just couldn't, because when I said I'd kill her, I meant it. I really did. I didn't know how I'd do it, but I knew I'd do it if I stayed there. So I ran out of the house. She was still standing in the doorway, screaming at me, saying awful things. I just ran down the street. I didn't know where I was going. I didn't have any idea where to go. I just ran. And all of a sudden, I was on Lake Street, in front of the Bar and Grill. And there she was.
2: Your double?
1: Yes. I could see her through the window. She was sitting at the bar just the way I'd left her, maybe an hour before. And there she was with a glass of wine in front of her. And, I was so relieved to see her. The only person in the entire world I could talk to. So I opened the door, and I went in. Oh, you're still here.
4: What's the matter?
1: Oh, I'm so glad.
4: Don't sit down. You're all out of breath.
1: Yes, I've been running all over town.
4: Sit down. You want some wine?
1: I don't think so.
4: Here, drink the rest of mine.
1: I thought you'd probably left by now.
4: I left when you did, but I came back.
1: You must have known I'd need you. Oh, listen. I had the most awful row with my mother.
4: What about?
1: You know she's been trying to find out who I've been seeing after banking hours.
4: Yes, I know.
1: And she's kept after me and after me. She thought I'd picked up with some man, some disreputable man that I was ashamed to bring home so she could meet him. And she said she'd hire a detective.
4: You told me.
1: And this time she said she'd been asking all over town different people if they'd seen me with anybody. Can you imagine that? I mean, that's like opening my mail, reading my private letters. I simply could not believe she'd do a thing like that. And then she grabbed hold of me by the arms. And she started to shake me hard, and she hurt me, and she wouldn't let me go. She said she'd shake the truth out of me.
4: Yes?
1: I had to make her stop. So I told her. I said it was you.
4: Yes?
1: Oh, not your name, because I don't know your name, but I said I was meeting my double, that everybody has a double, and I was so lucky that I had met mine.
4: Yes?
1: And then she really started to scream at me. She said I was wicked, and you were wicked, and crazy, and weird. And when she said that, it was like the top of my head just blew off. And I yelled back at her. I told her to shut up or I'd kill her. Yes, I said that. And oh, I meant it.
4: It's all right, really.
1: And I would have if I hadn't gotten out of there.
4: Really, it's all right.
1: And if I go back there, I will.
4: There's no need to do that. I've already killed her myself.
1: She was so calm when she said it. I've already killed her myself. She said it like it was nothing.
4: Uh-huh.
1: And the peculiar thing was, it made me feel like it was nothing, too.
4: Really?
1: Yes. It seemed perfectly natural, perfectly logical. Like she'd done the only sensible thing.
4: Then what?
1: Well, we sat there and drank a little more wine and talked some, very quietly. And then I came here.
4: You did the right thing.
1: I hope so.
4: Absolutely. Say, I told you I'd bring you a comb and I haven't done it. Why don't I go fetch one now?
1: Oh, don't leave me.
4: I'll be right back.
1: I don't want to be alone. This is the first time I've told anybody and I don't want to be alone.
4: Well, it won't take a minute.
1: Please.
4: Then you can fix yourself up a little before I take you upstairs.
0: A most efficient double, wouldn't you say? One capable of strong, direct, even violent action, and at the same time able to bring peace of mind and serenity, and a conviction that everything has been for the best. Now, if I could be sure of having a double like that, but no. So far, I don't think I would want to take the chance. Mystery Theater will be back shortly with Act 3.

0: I said before that I still do not wish to meet my double. But now it occurs to me, were I to meet him, would I recognize him? You say, of course you'd recognize him. How could you fail to recognize a replica of yourself? But consider this. Do I really know what I look like? I think I do. It's a very familiar face. But have I ever really seen it? Is it possible ever to see it? I'm not sure that it is.
1: Thank you for the comb.
2: Don't mention it. See that you use it.
1: Oh, I will, right now.
2: We'll be going upstairs in about 20 minutes. So fix yourself up, you hear?
1: What's upstairs?
2: You'll see.
1: I wonder what's upstairs. I wonder...
3: Hello, Dory.
1: Oh. Oh, it's you.
3: How are you?
1: I was just going to comb my hair.
3: It needs it.
1: Nobody told me you were here.
3: Nobody knows. Are you glad to see me?
1: I think so.
3: You're not sure?
1: What about my mother?
3: What about her?
1: How did you do it?
3: I think I hit her with a chair.
1: Don't you know?
3: You know that little chair that stands in the front hall just to the left of the door?
1: Yes.
3: I picked that up and I held it up high and then I brought it down hard on the top of her head. Yes, that's what I did.
1: I could never have done that.
3: And then I choked her, just to make sure.
1: You did? Really?
3: Then when I was quite sure she was dead, I went back to the barn grill.
1: You didn't even seem upset or anything.
3: Well, why should I have been? It was the only thing to do.
1: I suppose so.
3: There was no other way out.
1: But just the same, to kill a person...
3: People get killed all the time. People kill people all the time.
1: Not people I know.
3: Just the same, it happens.
1: I guess so. I know I read about it in the papers, but...
3: So why shouldn't it happen to you?
1: To my mother, you mean. I didn't do it.
3: No, of course you didn't. I did.
1: That's right.
3: Do you think I'm a terrible person because I did it?
1: Well,
3: when we were sitting in the bar and grill on Lake Street, you didn't seem to think I was so terrible.
1: No.
3: So why do you think I'm so terrible now?
1: I don't know if I
3: do. That's the way you're acting. You're being very critical.
1: But she was my mother.
3: Exactly.
1: Sometimes I don't understand you at all.
3: No?
1: I thought we were double. Then why don't I understand what you're saying?
3: I don't know. It's really very exasperating.
1: You're not mad at me?
3: Not yet.
1: I mean, you won't leave me?
3: Not yet.
1: Not ever. Don't leave me ever.
2: Dory.
1: What? What is it?
2: I brought you some hot water. Now wash your hands and face. Haven't you combed your hair yet?
1: Oh, I was just going to.
2: Look, I'm putting this bowl of hot water down here. Now, there's a washcloth and a piece of soap. Use them.
1: I will.
2: Oh, before I forget.
1: What are you doing?
2: Taking down the mirror.
1: What are you doing that for?
2: Orders from upstairs.
1: You're always talking about upstairs. What is upstairs?
2: You'll find out soon enough.
1: Are you mad at me?
2: Do I sound mad?
1: Kind of.
2: Well, I'm not. Now you wash your face and hands before that water gets cooled off. I'm going to check and see when they'll be ready for you.
1: Who?
2: The people upstairs.
1: Who are they?
2: Look. They're very nice, really. You don't have to be afraid of them. They mean well. They've got your best interests at heart. Believe me.
1: Why would they want to take my mirror away?
2: Just a precaution. They were afraid of what you might do.
1: Do? I wouldn't do anything.
2: No, of course you wouldn't.
1: Then why...
2: Better safe than sorry, and that's how they figure. Now listen, I'm going to go upstairs and check on how soon they'll be ready to see you. Meantime, you wash up, okay?
1: Okay.
2: I'll be back in a few minutes.
1: What is she talking about? They're going to do anything? Where's the soap? Oh, here.
3: Hello.
1: I thought you'd gone away.
3: Not at all.
1: Look, if I said anything to make you angry...
3: You were very snippy.
1: I was?
3: About my killing your mother.
1: Well, after all...
3: You're getting very holier-than-thou all of a sudden.
1: I don't mean to.
3: Sitting in the bar and grill, you seem very pleased at what I'd done.
1: Yes.
3: After all, I did it for you. She was your mother, not mine. I didn't know her from a hole in the wall. She meant absolutely nothing to me.
1: She did to me.
3: Oh, the way you talked, I'd never have guessed.
1: That was just talking.
3: You wanted to kill her, you told me
1: so. That was talk. Don't you understand? That
3: was talk. Pretty serious talk.
1: I would have never done it. Never. I would.

0: tell them what you look like, and they'll go after you and they'll catch you.
1: What will you tell them I look like?
0: Well, you...
1: What do I look like? Come on. Take a close look. Now, tell me, what do I look like?
0: You look just like me.
1: Of course. We're doubles.
2: Okay, now, you ready? Because they're ready for you.
0: What?
2: You haven't even washed your face.
0: No, I...
2: The water's not even warm. Why did I go to all the trouble to bring you hot water?
0: Well, you're not going to throw it out.
2: Well, what good is it now? You haven't combed your hair either. What have you been doing while I was out of the room?
0: My double was here. I was talking to her.
2: Oh. Oh, I see, your double. Well, how did things go with your double?
0: Not very well.
2: Oh, in what way?
0: We had a kind of a quarrel.
2: I see.
0: We're not getting along.
2: Look, it's time we were getting upstairs. So come on. You'll have to go as you are because they do not like to be kept waiting.
0: You said the people upstairs, you said they were nice?
2: They are. Basically, very nice. Now come on. Turn right here. That's it.
0: What will they do to me?
2: They won't do anything. They'll just talk to you. The stairs are straight ahead. We have to walk up. And of course, they'll want you to talk to them. Come on, up we go.
0: What will I talk to them about?
2: Oh, almost anything. Anything you've got on your mind.
0: Should I talk to them about my mother?
2: If you feel like it.
0: Should I tell them she's dead?
2: If that's what you feel like telling them.
0: I think I'll tell them that.
2: Okay.
0: And something else I'll tell them.
2: What's that?
0: I'll tell them who did it.
2: It's one more flight up.
0: Okay.
2: You're going to tell them about your double?
0: Yes, definitely. I'm going to tell them she killed my mother.
2: All right.
0: You think it's okay to tell them that?
2: I think it's exactly what you should tell them.
0: Of course, if I tell them, I may not ever see her again.
2: Oh, why not?
0: Well, when you were out of the room and I was talking to her, I got the feeling she didn't want me to tell anybody. Of course, I'd already told you, but you wouldn't tell, would you?
2: Certainly not.
0: She said she did it for me.
2: Uh-huh.
0: And I understand that. But I didn't ask her to. Did I?
2: Look, here we are. This is the room. They're waiting for us.
0: I'm scared. I don't want to go in.
2: Now, there's nothing to be afraid of.
0: But I don't know these people.
2: They're very nice. Really. You'll like them.
0: No, I won't, and they won't like me.
2: Yes, they will.
0: They think I killed my mother, and they'll ask me all about it, and it'll be awful. No, I don't want to do it.
2: Dory, stop it. Now, you just stop it.
0: I know. I won't do it. You hit me. You hit me.
2: I want you to listen to what I have to say. Listen to me carefully. Do you understand?
0: Yes.
2: You are going into that room with me, and you are going to tell those people in there exactly what you told me. Start to finish. Got that?
0: I can't.
2: Those people in there are doctors, Dory. They want to help you.
0: They're not policemen?
2: Whatever gave you the idea they were policemen?
0: I just thought...
2: Well, you thought wrong. And there's something else I'm going to tell you. Something I'm not supposed to tell you because I'm just a nurse here. But I'm going to tell you anyway. There are three doctors in that room. Two are men and one's a woman. And there is some possibility that there'll be another woman in there with them. Mother.
0: My mother...

0: Is dead.
1: Your mother is not
0: my
1: dead.
0: My double. She killed her. She hit her over the head with a chair, and then she choked her. She did it for me. My mother's dead.
1: Your mother is very much alive, and there isn't a mark on her. Now, are you ready to go in there?
0: Okay.
1: Wait a second. Look at your shadow. All hunched over. Aren't you ashamed? That's it. Now you're standing tall. And your shadow is, too. All right, Dory. Go on in. Nobody is going to hurt you.
2: Now you know. Dory's double lived in her shadow, and then in her image reflected from the mirror behind the bar. So she got a glimpse of her second self, strong, covetous, and possessing a capacity for rage, even for murder. I'll be back shortly with a final thought. So, maybe I do believe that I have a double, and that he and I have a rendezvous somewhere, sometime. Our cast included Terry Keane, Grace Matthews, and Joan Shea. Associate Director, Marlon Swing. This is Hyman Brown, Producer Director, inviting you to return to our Mystery Theater for another adventure in the macabre. Until next time, then, pleasant dreams.

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1: Don't you wish your life came with a warning app?
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3: Oh, no, no, no, no.
1: So you can have more control.
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13: Come in. Welcome. Welcome to Mystery Theater. I am Hyman Brown, and I have a ghost story to tell you, but a most unusual ghost story, since it violates all the established rules. But you know the rules for a ghost story. It must be set on some desolate, windswept moor, or perhaps in a ruined, isolated mansion, or a lonely, deserted castle. However, this fine tingling tale actually takes place in a modern luxury high-rise apartment building and in broad daylight.
14: I don't want to die, George, please. I don't want to die.
15: Margaret, darling, listen to me.
14: No, no.
15: Margaret, it would be better.
14: Better for who?
15: For you, dear, for you.
14: I have very little left, George. Please, just let me live a little longer.
15: Margaret, life means nothing to you now.
14: I know, but just let me live a little bit longer.
15: I can't, Margaret. I can't.
13: Our mystery story, The Man Who Heard Voices, was written especially for the Mystery Theater by Sam Dan and stars Larry Haynes. I'll be back shortly with Act One.

0: At 42, George Wesley Sanderson is handsome, intelligent, and wealthy. He is married to a most beautiful woman. He's a partner in a prestigious law firm, and he has a host of friends because he is gracious, considerate, and sensitive. And so you look at him sipping his morning coffee in his luxurious apartment in New York City, and you say to yourself, here indeed is one of fortune's favorites. How wonderful life must be for George Wesley Sanderson. But we have invaded his privacy. We have caught him alone and off guard. And so we see a look of terror in his eyes. And no wonder, because George Wesley Sanderson hears a voice, a woman's voice.
1: It's time for my pills, George.
0: The voice is clear and distinct. But George is alone in the room.
1: My pills. George?
0: Not only is George Wesley Sanderson alone in the room, but the voice belongs to a woman 10 years dead.
2: Margaret. Margaret.
1: George, you must give me my pills.
2: Oh, no, no, no.
1: George.

0: 10 o'clock plane and come down. George, are you there?
1: Yes, I'm here, Sally.
0: We all decided that you should be down here.
1: Well,
0: Well, you what? Are you all right, George?
1: Yes, I'm fine.
0: Good. Get on the plane.
1: Well, darling, somebody has to work.
0: Oh, come on. That silly place runs itself.
1: Goodbye, dear.
0: Georgie, are you sure you're all right?
1: Yes, I'm fine. And, really, I have to get to the office.
0: I notice you'd rather get to the office than fly to me.
1: Darling, it's not what I'd rather do. It's what I have to do.
0: My next husband will be a man with absolutely no ethics at all. Goodbye.
1: My name, as you know, is George Wesley Sanderson. And I must talk to somebody, unburden myself, but there is nobody. Oh, my wife loves me. My father-in-law is most understanding. I have good friends. I could confess to a priest, visit a psychiatrist. But you see, each in his own way would fail me because no one would accept the basic point of my problem. No one would ever believe that I'm a man who hears voices. There are times when I can hear what people think, what they're going to think. And there are times when I can hear people who are miles away or even dead. It started, 15 years ago. I was married to my first wife then. Her name was Margaret. She was 23 years old, vivacious, active, loved sports. She could even beat me in tennis, but she did it with such charm, I didn't mind it a bit.
2: That's out.
1: Oh, that looked in to me.
2: Okay. If you want the point, you can have the point. You should have a handicap anyhow.
1: Okay. Just look out for this ace. An ace. How'd you like that, huh? I say, how'd you like that? Margaret? Margaret, is something wrong?
2: No. I'm fine.
1: Well, you had a funny look on your face.
2: Did I? It's just...
1: Just what?
2: Nothing. I just had a funny little twinge in my back. But it's gone now. Your serve.
1: Then and there I heard a voice. It was the voice of our doctor.
3: You both should know the truth. We don't know what's wrong with Margaret. She won't be able to walk. She'll have to stay in bed. For a while, anyway. These pills will keep her alive.
1: Exactly 1 year later, the doctor spoke those very words to us in the hospital. You sent for me, Mr. Cartwright?
4: Yes, George, sit down.
1: Thank you, sir.
4: George, I read your brief on the Hollingsworth case. Brilliant. Is that what you'd like to specialize in? Criminal law?
1: Yes, sir.
4: Good. This firm could use a crackerjack trial lawyer. Let's have dinner one night this week and start making some plans for you.
1: Well, sir, I really can't go out much at night.
4: No?
1: No, you see, my wife is bedridden.
4: Oh, well, I'm sorry to hear that.
1: We don't even know what it is. One of those mysterious ailments. Anyhow, she has to have constant attention. I have a woman who stays with her during the day, but at night, I can't leave her alone.
4: Well, that's too bad. We'll arrange for lunch, perhaps.
1: Then I heard his voice. His silent voice, but to me, it was crystal clear.

0: That's all for now, George. I just wanted to let you know how pleased I am with your work. And the other partners are, too.
1: Well, thank you, sir.
2: Hi, Dad. Your secretary said you were busy, but I'll only be a minute. Well, hello. Who is this?
0: This is one of our new young attorneys, George Wesley Sanderson, and my daughter, Sally.
1: How do you do?
2: George Wesley Sanderson. Even sounds like a great lawyer.
0: Now, dear, save that ravishing smile for where it'll do you some good. George Sanderson is a married man.
1: And once again, I heard a voice. Sally's voice.
3: I don't care if he is married. I want him. I never believed it, but now I know it's absolutely true. There is such a thing as love at first sight. I love him.
4: Oh, thank you, dear. But I don't want any more. It's time for my pill.
1: Oh, yes, so it is. I'll get it for you.
4: Those pills, they're like a lifeline.
1: Well, let's be thankful they work.
4: Oh, poor George. You've become a full-time nurse. And in addition, you've got a full-time job. You really don't get much sleep, darling. You have to set an alarm every 2 hours to give me my pill.
1: Darling, we stood up together and we took a vow for richer, for poorer, for better, for worse, in sickness and health.
4: Till death do us part.
1: Let's change the subject, huh?
4: Okay. Well, how'd it go at work today?
1: Oh, everybody flipped for the way I handled the Hollingsworth case.
4: Oh, will it mean a promotion?
1: Well, maybe, but more important is the additional money.
4: Oh, George.
1: Now what?
4: If you become important, we'll be expected to entertain.
1: Oh, no, nothing of the sort. I'm going to run my business the way I want. I intend to do my work during the day, in the office. I don't have to socialize with people. Merit, ability, that's what should count. And for the third time that day, I heard a voice. This time, Margaret's.
3: Oh, Lord, I want to live. I'm not much use. I can't do a thing. I'm a drag. But I want to live.
1: And we have a clear precedent here. When Theodore Roosevelt was police commissioner of the city of New York, the question of injury incurred while making a citizen's arrest...
2: Do you always talk to yourself?
1: Oh, I happen to be dictating into this recorder. How did you get in here?
2: Being the boss's daughter ought to give a girl certain privileges.
5: I came by hoping you might have pity on me.
1: Pity?
5: I'm famished. You might take me to lunch.
1: Well,
5: what? It wouldn't hurt you with the chief. Might even pave the way to a promotion.
1: Well, on the other hand, it might backfire.
5: How?
1: Well, how does your father regard married male employees who take his daughter to lunch?
5: I don't know. It's never happened before. As you legal types might say, there are no precedents. Come on. Take a chance. Live dangerously.
1: I'll give my hand.
4: Darling, I'm sorry. I need my pill.
1: No, it's okay. It's okay, darling. Here you are, dear.
4: Thank you.
1: There. No, just let me set the alarm again.
4: You must be exhausted.
1: No, not really. Are you feeling any better?
4: Yes, a little. I was so tired when you came home, though, we couldn't even talk. And I look forward to our talk so much. Anything interesting happened today?
1: No, just a lot of routine.
4: What did you have for lunch?
1: Lunch, let's see, I just had a sandwich at the desk.
4: Oh, George, you should go out.
1: No, dear. No, I shouldn't. But I did. She would drop by 2-3 times a week, and it just became Well, a thing we did. We were friends, that's all. I knew she was in love with me, but I was discovering something else. Something very unsettling, very disturbing. I was falling in love with her, too. I tried to fight it.
0: Hop out right here.
2: Okay.
1: There. Well, now that we've scared away every fish between here and Europe...
2: I wouldn't know what to do with a fish if I caught one.
1: Well, let's just drift for a bit, huh?
2: You didn't have to say that.
1: Say what?
2: Drift. Haven't we been doing just that since the day we met?
1: Yes, yes, I suppose we have.
2: What are we going to do, George?
1: I don't know.
2: I'm willing to settle.
1: Settle?
2: For half a loaf.
1: Oh, no, that wouldn't work. After a while, you'd get to hate me.
2: No, George, I wouldn't.
1: Well, I'd hate myself.
2: Do you still love her?
1: No. No, it's a terrible thing, but I don't love her anymore. You know, that happens to people. Just as they can fall in love, they can also fall out of love. It's just that the timing and the circumstances are bad for Margaret and for me.
2: But if you no longer love her...
1: Well, how could I ever divorce her? Hey, where are we going?
2: I don't know, but the one thing I can't do is just to stand still.
6: Nothing and no one in this world ever really stands still. Wheels are always turning, gears are shifting, minds are changing, perhaps slowly, imperceptibly. Even the marriage vow contains the seed of its own dissolution, for it says, "Until death do us part." Mystery Theater will be back shortly with Act 2.

0: George Wesley Sanderson is in a motorboat just off Long Island on a beautiful day with a beautiful woman who loves him. And to make it perfect, he also loves her. However, there's a complication. George Wesley Sanderson is married, and he takes his vows seriously.
1: We'll do something, Sally.
2: You'll have to do something, George. People don't stand still.
1: Yes, I know.
2: You can't freeze a relationship. It grows better every day or it becomes worse. You fall in love because another person has something you need. And sometimes, it's the terrible truth. When that person loses what attracted you in the first place, love also goes with it.
1: I know.
2: So many people can't face up to it. They're unable to end a thing that really no longer exists.
1: I love you, Sally.
2: I love you, George, but I'm human. If I can't have you, sooner or later, I'll face it, and then I'll make other arrangements for my life.
1: Sally, wait for me.
2: Oh, I'll wait, George. But I can't promise to wait forever.
1: Just then I heard another voice. It was a voice I'd never heard before, but there was no mistaking who it could be and what the meaning was.
3: And do you, George, take Sally for your lawful wedded wife to have and to hold?
1: Oh, Sally, darling, don't ask me how or when or why.
2: George, look out. You'll upset the boat.
1: Who cares? Sally, it's going to happen.
2: What's going to happen?
1: You and me, we're going to happen. We're going to be married.
2: But...
1: No buts. Just believe me.
2: I believe you, George. I believe you.
4: That was good. I was so hungry.
1: Oh, Margaret, that's a good sign.
4: Oh, I don't know. Sometimes I just wish...
1: What? What do you wish?
4: Oh, nothing. I don't want to talk about it. Well, now, you must have had an interesting morning.
1: Oh, just so-so.
4: Well, what was it? What did you have to do with the office? You never did tell me.
1: No, I didn't. Well, we had to take a deposition.
4: Oh?
1: And we just spent the morning listening to witnesses. And, Margaret? Margaret.
4: What? Oh, dear, what is it, George?
1: Don't close your eyes yet. It's time for your pill. Here, take it down with some juice.
4: Oh.
1: You know, that's all we'd have to do, just forget one pill.
4: Oh, George, darling, maybe we'd both be better off.

0: Good morning, George.
1: Good morning, sir.
0: Sit down.
1: Thank you.
0: Now, George, I want you to go to Washington. I know you have personal problems.
1: Yes, sir.
0: I want you to argue the Stillwell case before the Court of Appeals.
1: Well, sir,
0: can win this case for us. You're a natural. Lawyers like you come along once in a generation.
1: Yes, but Mr. Cartwright...
0: The trial date is in 6 weeks now. I'm sure you can find a way to resolve your problem. You can buy nursing care while you're gone.
1: Sir, it's more than that.
0: I'm sure it is. Now, I don't want to intrude in your personal affairs. Although I understand I'm indirectly affected. My daughter, evidently, is quite taken with you. Well, that's between the two of you.
1: I assure you.
0: Of what? The two of you are in love. It's a very difficult situation. But it's your situation. For my part, I need you for the Stillwell trial in Washington. Now, don't give me your answer right now.
1: And then I heard a voice. And this voice I knew very well because it was my own voice. And I could hear myself say,
2: "If it please the court, the prosecution claims that the defendant, Anthony Stillwell, has committed the crime of high treason against the government of the United States."
0: George?
1: Mm-hmm.
0: George!
1: Oh, what?
0: Well, that's what I want to ask you. What happened? You turned pale. Is everything all right?
1: Oh, yes, sir. Yes, sir, everything's fine. Just fine. I believe that I will be able to plead the Stillwell case after all.
3: Has she been taking these pills regularly?
1: Oh, religiously, Doctor. The woman we have here in the daytime is absolutely trustworthy, and of course I'm here all night.
4: And he's a tyrant about it, Doctor.
3: Well, he should be.
1: Doctor, what about Margaret?
3: Well, for the first time since this thing struck, I have good news.
1: Good news?
3: I say good. These words, good and bad, are relative.
1: Yes, but what do you mean by good?
3: Well, for the first time, I can detect no further signs of deterioration.
1: I see.
3: Unless some other complication occurs. Margaret can live on indefinitely, provided she takes her pills on a regular basis.
1: Oh, we'll see to that, Doctor. We'll see to that.
3: Well, keep in touch if anything unusual happens, and I'll be here again next week.
1: Yes, I'll see you to the door, Doctor.
3: Goodbye, Margaret.
4: Goodbye, Doctor.
3: Oh, a lovely day, isn't it, George?
1: Yes.
3: Oh, about those pills, George. Make sure you never run out. And she must have one every 2 hours.
1: That's what his speaking voice was saying to me. The little amenities, the weather, don't forget her pills, and so on. But there was another voice. His inner voice. And I could hear it so clearly, so plainly.
0: Goodbye, George.
1: Goodbye, Doctor, and thank you for everything.
4: George? George?
1: Yes, dear.
4: I'd like a pillow.
1: Yes, dear, I'm coming. Here we are. Now, does that feel more comfortable?
4: Mm-hmm, I think so.
1: Margaret, look at me.
4: I'm looking at you, darling.
1: I wanted to hear her voice. Not her speaking voice, but her thinking voice, her feeling voice, the way I'd heard it once before. But this ability, this gift, this talent, call it what you will, doesn't work at my command. It comes and goes of its own accord. I wanted to know how she felt, what she really wished for. But try as I might, I simply couldn't hear her inner voice. And I knew that the decision, one way or another, would have to be mine. All mine, mine alone.
4: I'm looking at you, darling.
1: Margaret, are you in pain?
4: Oh, doesn't matter, really. The pill takes care of it. Oh, it's such a miraculous pill. It takes care of everything. Oh, I think I'd better sleep for a while, George. I just want to sleep.
1: Margaret, what do you mean? Please tell me, what do you mean by sleep? Margaret? Oh, so I'll get that.
5: Hello?
2: George?
5: Oh, yes, Mr. Cartwright.
2: Can you arrange to fly to Washington a week from Friday?
5: A week from Friday?
2: Yes, for a pre-trial on the Stillwell case.
5: Well, sir, I hadn't expected
2: well,
5: to...
2: Well, you told me just yesterday in the office that you'd handle it.
5: Well, yes, sir, but that was because I thought I had six more weeks.
2: Well, you do. This'll just involve you down there for a day or two this time.
5: I understand.
2: I'll have Miss Gordon book your flight.
5: Well, a week from Friday, that's about 10 days, isn't it?
2: Yeah, well, we'll have all the papers for you at the office tomorrow. And I'm taking you off everything else. Just remember, we want this case.
5: Yes, sir.
2: Goodbye, George.
5: Goodbye, sir.
4: George?
5: Oh, darling, I thought you were asleep.
4: The ringing of the phone woke me. I thought it was the alarm for my pill.
5: Oh, no, we still have another hour for that.
4: Now, what's supposed to happen a week from Friday?
5: Just a lunch date with Mr. Cartwright and a client.
4: He must like you a lot, doesn't he?
5: Well, I'm not really a bad lawyer.
4: Oh, George, I wish I could be of help to you. I wish there was something I could do.
6: I'm George.
5: Oh, hi. I'm sorry I'm late.
6: Dad tells me how busy you are. I ordered you your extra dry gimlet.
5: Thanks. I could use it.
6: Dad also tells me you're going to Washington.
5: Yes. That is, I think so.
6: You think so? I understand the plans are all set.
5: Well, the fact is, I know I'll be going, but...
6: But what?
5: Oh, nothing.
6: Once the trial begins, there's no telling how long it may run. These government things can go on for months.
5: Yes, I know.
6: How about
5: Margaret?
6: Yes, Margaret.
5: Let's not talk about Margaret.
6: But George...
5: Please.
6: I said I'd be satisfied with half a loaf.
5: Right now, I don't want to talk about it.
6: But George, I'm in touch.
5: There are things I must decide.
6: I want to help
5: no,
6: you.
5: No.
6: But when people are in love, there should be no barriers. Nothing held back.
5: Sally, you have a lot to learn about love.
6: George, I won't be spoken
5: to. Please, Sally, don't press me. Don't push me, huh? I don't care who you are, how deeply you love. There are certain things I must decide on my own.
7: George Wesley Sanderson is faced with a decision. And it's a decision a man doesn't make lightly. Nor does he make it every day. Because what George must decide is whether or not to kill his wife. Mystery Theater will return shortly with Act 3.

0: It is 1 minute before 2 in the morning in the apartment of George Wesley Sanderson. An alarm clock is set to go off exactly on the hour. It must awaken George so that he can give his wife, Margaret, a pill. A pill she takes every 2 hours. Without her regular pill, Margaret will die.
1: George? George, wake up. George?
2: Wait a minute. Wait a minute.
1: Oh, I was afraid for a minute that the clock wouldn't wake you.
2: Yes, I'm sorry. I was sleeping pretty soundly.
1: Poor George, you never get any rest.
2: No, it's all right. It's all right. Here, Dolly, take your pill.
1: Oh. Thank you, darling. Thank you. And now go back to sleep.
2: Well, I better reset the alarm.
1: You're so good to me, George.
2: There. There it is. I've set it for 4. Good night, darling.
1: Good night.
2: I turned to look at her. Her eyes were closed. She was only 28, but her face was lined. Her skin was drawn and flushed, and she looked old. Old. Where was the pert, vivacious Margaret who only a few months before had been bursting with life? Wasn't she as good or as bad as dead already? Wasn't it a mercy to end her suffering? Wasn't her living merely a sham and a pretense? Suppose I would somehow forget to give her the next pill. What would I be ending? And then once again I heard the voices. But these were voices from the past. The recent past.
3: This firm could use a crackerjack criminal lawyer.
4: I love you, George. I love you.
3: We have plans for you.
4: I'll wait for you, darling. But I can't promise to wait forever.
3: We're all pleased with your work.
4: Why hold on to a relationship that no longer exists?
5: I can't do a thing. I'm absolutely useless. But I want to live. I want to live.
1: George? George, the alarm. George, wake up. George, it's time for my pill. George, wake up. You must wake up. George?
3: I heard the alarm, Margaret. I heard it.
1: George, you must wake up.
3: Believe me, Margaret, I'm doing it for you.
1: George. George, I must have my pills. George, wake up.

0: Aren't you going to give me my pills? George, let me live. Just a little longer, please.
1: So tired, Margaret. So tired.
0: George, please.
1: So mixed up.
0: George, don't pretend to be asleep.
1: I'm doing it for you, Margaret. Maybe for me, too, but mostly for you.
0: Oh, George. Darling, I forgive you. I forgive you.
2: Sit down, George. Sit down. Now, you didn't have to come into the office today.
3: Yes, I know, sir, but she's been dead a week, and, well, things go on. I'm due to leave for Washington tomorrow.
2: Yes, we wondered whether under the circumstances to ask for a delay.
3: Well, there's no point to that, sir. What I need now is lots of work.
2: Well, we have lots of work around here.
4: George, I've been trying to reach you to tell you how sorry...
3: Sally, it's all right.
2: Now, there is a possibility that you people have something to discuss. Excuse me for a moment.
3: Well, Sally, here we are.
4: Yes. How did it happen, George?
3: Oh, it's something that could have happened at any time. She just fell asleep and she didn't wake up.
4: And now what, George?
3: And now we can be married. That is, if you'll still have me.
4: Oh, darling.
3: I have to go to Washington.
4: I'll go with you. And you know, of course, what Dad's been talking about.
3: Well, actually, I don't.
4: Well, we're fairly direct people, all of us. Dad was saying that since you and I would be married, there'd be a partnership in the firm as well.
3: Mm-hmm. Well, as long as we're fairly direct people, I may as well tell you that I deserve it.
4: Darling, do you know that this is the first time I've ever seen you smile?
3: Oh, I smile all the time.
4: You listen to me, George Wesley Sanderson. You're going to live. You're going to travel. You're going to mingle with all the people worth knowing in government, politics, the theater, art.
3: Wait. Now, when do I work?
4: Oh, you can work as hard as you like. As long as you remember you have to play hard, too.
3: When do we start?
4: Right now.
3: That was, 15 years ago? I was 30, she was 25. And the years haven't changed either of us. Well, not very much, anyhow. Life has been full of excitement, zest, and, of course, satisfaction. Because I've won some very well-publicized cases in this talk of a judgeship, but that's all for the future. The important thing is that for almost 15 years, since she died, I haven't heard voices. You know, those voices. Until last week. And it happened when I was alone, in the morning, at breakfast.
5: May I have my pills, George? My pills. I want to live. Please, George. My pills.
3: And I've kept hearing them. I don't know what to make of it, because after all, she did say she's forgiven me. Why should I hear her now? Why? I don't understand it. Why now?
6: In the case of delay versus international power, the precedent is clearly stated.
3: Sally, what are you doing here?
4: I'm here to tell you about a precedent which is going to be established right now.
3: Well, I thought you were in London.
4: I was, and then I decided to come back here for some litigation.
3: Litigation? With whom?
4: With you.
3: Oh? What kind of litigation?
4: I want to review the basis for our marriage. It is rooted in the factors of common interests. We're both alive, we like to do things, go places. Do you agree?
3: Sure.
4: So why aren't we going and doing?
3: Well, we...
4: Well, we what? Do you realize that for the past year you've been working day and night?
3: Well, darling, it so happens we have some crucial cases.
4: Do you want our relationship to change permanently? Do you want us to drift apart?
3: Do you know you're a nut?
4: Darling, a long time ago we talked about this. Nothing, no one ever stands still. People change, and if they do, so does the basis of their relationship.
3: All right. We'll go skiing.
4: Turn your work over to the bright young eager beavers and let's you and I start having fun again.
3: And we did. We traveled, we played, we danced, we enjoyed ourselves. And I even managed to get some good work done, too. We were never so happy. There was, of course, one small, dark cloud for me. I could hear Margaret's voice.
5: I need my pills, George. Aren't you going to give me my pills? Please?
4: Penny, for your thoughts, George.
3: Hmm. Oh, well, you couldn't buy my high-priced thoughts for a penny.
4: You seem to be in a state of reverie.
3: I was?
4: As if you were listening to something.
3: Oh, must be your imagination.
4: Why, as if you were listening to voices.
3: Voices? Are you sure you're all right?
4: It's positively spooky.
3: Spooky? Here in our apartment in the bright sunlight? Oh, no, you've got to look for your spooks in the dead of night.
4: Well, I know what we both need.
3: All right, tell me.
4: A good hard hour of tennis.
3: Well, now, darling, I have to be at the office.
4: You don't have to be anywhere except with me.
3: Okay, you're on for 1 hour.
4: Ha.
7: Ha, that's out.
4: This set has one more game. Your luck won't hold forever.
7: Oh, no, I don't need luck. I happen to be good.
4: Oh, that was definitely out. I think I'm going to break your service. Well? George, what's the matter?
3: It's nothing, dear.
4: Well, I'm waiting, sir.
3: What
4: is it, George? Is something wrong?
3: No, I'm fine.
4: You have a funny look on your face.
3: Have I?
4: Are you sure you're all right,
3: yes,
4: dear?
3: Yes, I'm sure. It's just...
4: Just what?
3: Oh, it's nothing. I just had this little twinge in my back. But it's gone now. But it wasn't gone. It wasn't much, but it didn't go away. And so that afternoon, instead of going to the office, I went to the doctor.
8: I can't see anything. Could be a muscle strain. Try a little heat at home. If it persists, we'll give you some physiotherapy.
3: Doctor, it's nothing serious, would you say?
8: Well, right now it doesn't look serious.
3: I looked very hard at the doctor. I tried to listen for another voice. His inner voice. Perhaps a voice he didn't even know he had. The voice I'd heard 15 years before with Margaret, when he predicted. But no, it was nothing. I sighed with relief.
4: Pour me a cup of that coffee.
3: Yeah, sure thing.
4: How's the back this morning?
3: Oh, fine, just fine.
4: How about some tennis?
3: If you'd like.
4: Sure your back's okay?
3: I said so, honey.
4: I found out you'd seen the doctor the other day.
3: Oh, well, it was just a checkup.
4: And the back?
3: Oh, a twinge now and then.
4: Everybody gets a twinge now and then. Dinner tonight at the Caswells. I better call her. Then we'll try a few sets. Do you love me?
3: I think so.
4: I think I love you, too.
3: She left the room. I was all alone. For a week now, I've been hearing Margaret's voice. But now there wasn't a sound. I listened. But as mysteriously as it had begun, perhaps it was coming to an end. Maybe I was losing this ear I had for voices. And then I heard it. A voice. It was very indistinct at first, but I recognized it. It was my own voice. But I couldn't believe what it was saying. I didn't didn't want to believe what it was saying.
1: Sally. Oh, please, Sally. Sally, give me my pills. Please. Sally, I must have my pills. Sally, aren't you going to give me my pills? Sally, don't kill me. I don't want to die. Sally, my pills.
4: George. George, what's wrong?
3: Sally. Sally, it's my back.
4: I'll call the doctor.
3: Yes, Sally, quickly. The pain is terrible. Sally, please. You won't kill me, will you?
4: What are you talking about?
3: When the time comes, you won't kill me. You won't, Sally. Or will you? Will you?
9: I'll be back shortly with a final thought. Voices. What are the voices we think we hear in the night? Are they merely dreams, fantasies, wishes, or are they real? And why shouldn't they be real? After all, reality is what we think it is. Our cast included Larry Haynes, Augusta Dabney, Leon Janney, and Susan Grossman. Associate Director, Marlon Swing. This is Hyman Brown, producer-director, inviting you to return to our Mystery Theater for another adventure in the macabre. Until next time, then, pleasant dreams.

0: When it comes to the weekend, you want to cut loose and celebrate? We got the soundtrack for that. Hi, this is Dex. Timeless Oldies Variety Show, and it's heard on the weekend with laughs and games and stuff. 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

0: Shirley Temple. Together they bring us RKO's sparkling romantic comedy, The Bachelor and the Bobby Soxer, with Carey as the gay man about town and Shirley as the adoring Bobby Soxer. The same delightful performances that made the picture a hit. You know, the Bobby Soxer has introduced some fascinating additions to the American language and mode of dress. But I understand she's still old-fashioned enough to want a lovely luxe complexion. So she takes a lesson from her mother and the screen stars and lets Lux Toilet Soap help out on the beauty front. Now I'd like to have you meet The Bachelor and the Bobby Soxer, starring Cary Grant as Richard Nugent and Shirley Temple as Susan, with Frances Robinson as Margaret. Years ago, a sympathetic neighbor described the Turner girls as those poor little lonely orphans. Since then, the neighbors changed her mind. True, the Turner girls are still orphans, but they don't need anybody's sympathy. There's Susan, the Bobby Soxer, 17 years old, editor of the high school paper, and swamped with boyfriends. And then there's Margaret, the lady lawyer, who is now Judge Turner, presiding in dignity over the city's municipal court. Right now, the Turner girls are at breakfast.
1: So it's very important that I know, Margaret.
2: Know what?
1: That case in court. The man who ran away with a 16-year-old girl. What kind of a sentence did you give him?
2: 3 years.
1: Oh, fine. That cost me $2. I always bet that you won't sentence people.
2: If you'd spend a little more time on geometry and less...
1: I don't consider geometry a part of life.
2: Well, your teacher does. You're the first student he's ever had who defined a triangle as two women crazy over one man.
1: Mr. Roberts is definitely decadent. Margaret, dear.
2: How much this time?
1: Only $2.
2: But no more betting.
1: No, Margaret. And thank you very much. I often wonder why you're so good to me.
2: Well, you know, I'd die for you. Only sometimes it's very hard living with you.
1: Well, who comes up in court this morning?
2: Oh, nothing very exciting. Some people mixed up in a nightclub brawl. When Tommy Chamberlain phoned me about it
1: this morning... Are you going to marry Tommy? After all, he's the assistant district attorney, and I think that... The call of the wild. I gotta go.
2: Who's calling for you this morning?
1: Sounds like Jerry.
2: But you haven't eaten your breakfast.
1: I'll take the $2 out of your purse, Margaret. Bye.
2: All right, Mr. Chamberlain. If you'll tell the court just what Richard Nugent did.
3: Well, Your Honor... The police picked him up in the Vampire Nightclub, a riot call. Nugent was at the bottom of all the trouble.
2: Which of you is Richard Nugent?
4: Mr. Nugent isn't here, Your Honor. I'm his attorney.
2: Not here?
4: He's out on bail.
2: Well, if Mr. Nugent doesn't show up within the next 60 seconds, I'll issue a bench warrant for his arrest. Meanwhile, I'd like to hear from the witnesses. Your name, Miss...
5: Miss Agnes Prescott. I'm an entertainer at the Vampire Club.
2: Oh.
5: I have known Mr. Nugent for some time. He's an artist, so he paints lovely pictures. He once painted me.
6: He painted me, too.
5: Well, last night, as Mr. Nugent and I was having a few words at his table, we was accosted by this here lady. Our harsh words was exchanged, and Mr. Nugent came to my rescue.
6: I knew him first. You're the one who was butting in.
2: Ladies, please.
3: Your Honor...
2: Yes, Mr. Chamberlain.
3: This is the third occasion in which Richard Nugent has been involved in a public disturbance, and I would suggest...
4: Your Honor, I see that my client has just arrived.
7: Good morning, Walter.
4: Good morning.
7: Oh, good morning, Agnes.
5: Hi,
7: Lawrence.
5: Good
8: morning, Dick.
2: You're Richard Nugent?
7: Your Honor? I'm frankly and honestly delighted.
2: Oh. Is it all right if we go ahead now?
7: Yeah, I'm terribly sorry, but I...
2: Yes, Mr. Nugent, this court works on schedule. 9 o'clock means 9 o'clock.
7: Yes, sir. I mean, yes, Your Honor.
2: You were at the Vampire Club last night.
7: Yes, I was. I'm doing a series of paintings on Americana, and I'm including a nightclub scene.
2: Creating a nightclub scene would seem more appropriate. Well, how did the fight start?
7: Well, Agnes had finished her spot. That's a theatrical term, Your Honor. It means her performance, her act.
2: Thank you.
7: Well, we were having a drink with Florence. And Florence, that's Florence over there.
2: We've met.
7: Oh, well, she came over to the table.
6: Yeah, Miss Cartwright Canary apparently resented my appearance. Well, naturally, my escort was very much what
2: I prefer to hear Mr. Nugent's version.
7: Thank you. Well, Florence's escort, Joey, appeared. He objected to Florence coming to my table. One thing led to another. Joey slapped Florence, and I slapped Joey.
6: He was only defending American womanhood, Your Honor.
5: Get that, Dame.
7: Well, anyway...

0: Agnes scratched Florence, and Florence scratched Agnes, and, well, anyone who says he remembers a fight punch for punch is lying. I don't remember.
1: Your Honor, the district attorney's office would like this man held over for trial.
2: Oh, I see no reason for that, Mr. Chamberlain. Obviously, it was a fight in which everyone participated. Everyone is equally guilty or innocent. I suggest that you all go home now and be a little less emotional in the future.
0: Thank you, Your Honor.
2: Oh, one moment. You just got here. Don't you like our court?
0: Oh, I like it fine, only I'm due to give a lecture this morning.
2: Really? What are you lecturing on?
0: America, as an artist sees it.
2: Just remember, Mr. Nugent, if you're brought before this court again, you won't be dealt with so leniently. Case dismissed.
0: Your Honor...
3: For heaven's sake, don't press your luck. And telling her you're going to deliver a lecture.
0: But I am.
3: Where?
0: A bunch of kids at the high school. Much obliged, Walters.
4: I wish we didn't have to sit here, Jerry. I hate lectures.
5: Me too. But what about Saturday night? You promised, Susan.
4: Promises are the hollow shells of undone deeds.
5: Oh, for gosh sakes.
4: You're a nice boy, Jerry, but you're callow.
5: Huh. The only reason I'm not good enough for you is because you're looking for a knight in shining armor, that's what. I'm competing with something medieval, on a horse.
4: Oh, don't be a stoop. And please be quiet. Mr. Mitwick's coming out on the stage.
6: The students... Our school is honored in having as guest lecturer a famous artist who will speak to us about the classical traditions of painting. I know you will express your enthusiasm for his appearance here today, and so, without further ado, Mr. Richard Nugent. This way, Mr. Nugent.
0: Thank you.
6: Students!
4: Handsome.
5: Oh, I suppose so. For an older man.
0: Mr. Mitwick, student, thank you. You know, a lot of people think of art as something pretty stuffy. I beg your pardon. Don't let them kid you. True art has something to say to everyone. It unites the masses in every age, in every country. And the essence of art is simplicity. Now, for instance, if I wanted to capture the feeling of America today, I'd try to... That's about it, my friends. Just remember that art is a part of freedom, of tolerance, of opportunity. And if I were going to do a portrait of one of you, I'd try to convey all that in it. Thank you.
4: Just look at him, Jerry.
5: Oh. You sick or something?
4: Be quiet. He's smiling. Mr. Nugent, Mr. Nugent, my name is Susan Turner. I'm a student here.
0: No.
4: Yes. I loved your speech.
0: Oh, thank you. Well, nice to have met you, Miss Turner.
4: But I have to interview you.
0: You what?
4: For the high school paper. I'm editor-in-chief. Oh, I'll bet you've had a terribly interesting life.
0: Not very. Look, could we do this some other time? I have a date.
4: A date? Oh, then you're not married.
0: No.
4: Oh, I knew you weren't. You just couldn't be.
0: Oh, I've had some offers.
4: In here, Mr. Nugent.
0: Yeah, well, don't you see,
4: we can talk in here.
0: Yes, but I...
4: Have you ever been married?
0: No.
4: Well, have you ever been in love?
0: Yes, I have. Tell me, what kind of paper does this school run?
4: Oh, all the students read it.
0: I'll bet they do.
4: You probably have no idea what an unusual person you are. Now, I'm not unusual at all, I suppose, but I'm really much older than I look. And I know what the artistic soul is like, and how keenly it can suffer.
0: Oh, really?
4: Did you have many ordeals before becoming a success?
0: No. As a matter of fact...
4: I want you to think of me, not as a newspaper woman, but as a friend.
0: Oh, well, in that case, yes, I did suffer. Mm-hmm. When I was 10, my mother and father had a double suicide pact. They made it. Yeah. I was sent to an orphanage. Some days they didn't beat me. Then one night I escaped. I used to steal.
4: What did you steal?
0: Crusts of bread and things. One day I stole a valise. There were paints and paintbrushes inside, so I began to paint.
4: Yes?
0: But they got me. I was sent to a reform school, but I escaped again.
4: Go on.
0: I fled to New York. A wealthy society matron saw my work, fell in love with me, and sent me to art school. The rest is history.
4: Oh, wonderful. How terribly wonderful.
0: Yes, well, now if you'll excuse me, I must rest. Goodbye, Miss Winchell.
4: Turner, Susan Turner. Oh, remember what you told us in assembly about painting one of us? Young America and everything?
0: Yes.
4: Well, do you think I'd make a good model, Mr. Nugent?
0: Oh, you're not thinking of quitting the newspaper game?
4: Well, my family wants me to go into law. But my attitude is that one female judge in the family is enough.
0: Did you say your name's Turner?
4: That's right. My sister's Judge Margaret Turner.
0: Uh-huh. Well, nice to have met the family. Goodbye.
4: But what about my posing?
0: Sure. You'd make a good model sometime. Bye now.
4: Like a knight. Like a knight striding away in shining armor.
2: Well, Susan, what else did this knight in shining armor have to say?
4: Oh, I don't know, but he's wonderful, Margaret. He's had to lie and cheat and steal to get somewhere in life.
2: Well, that makes everything just dandy. What's the name of this Sir Galahad?
4: Richard. Richard Nugent.
2: Richard Nugent?
4: Well, then you've heard of him.
2: Heard of him? Why, just this morning...
4: Margaret, have you ever thought of me as a model? Dickie wants me to pose for him.
2: Well, isn't that not... Dickie?
4: Now, don't be unreasonable. He's a very fine man. You don't know him at all.
2: I know enough to advise you to forget all about him. Right now.
4: Well, I don't need your advice. You're going to make me an old maid.
2: Only until you're 18. Susan, where are you going?
4: Upstairs. Well, you're going out for dinner, aren't you?
2: Well, Mr. Chamberlain hasn't called for me yet, and there's no reason for you to...
4: He's here now, Margaret. Have a good time.
2: Susan, wait. You are all right, aren't you?
4: Oh, I'm fine. Just fine.
2: Good. Well, I'll be home early, dear. You must calm down, Tommy. We'll never find Susan carrying on like
1: now,
2: this.
1: Now, Margaret, I'll handle everything. Just when did the cook discover that she wasn't in the house?
2: About an hour after we left. She went to call her for dinner and she wasn't in her room. Did you check the hospital?
1: Yeah, and the airport, railroad station, and bus terminal.
2: Oh, Tommy, if anything's happened to Susan, I'll never forgive myself. I never should have quarreled with her.
1: You quarreled with her?
2: I told her she couldn't pose for Richard Nugent.
1: Nugent?
2: And she said she didn't need my advice.
1: Nugent, for heaven's sakes, Margaret, why didn't you mention Nugent before? Give me that phone.
2: Oh, no. What, you can't mean that she... Oh, no.
7: There's Nugent, Mr. Walters. And believe me, if a client ever needed a lawyer...
3: All right, Dick. Tell me exactly what happened. Where were you last night when they finally let me use the telephone? Where were you?
8: I had not anticipated your winding up in jail so soon after the last time. I have a life of my own, you know. Well, let's have the facts.
3: Good. Well, I got home to my apartment last night. That much I know. And this girl was there. At least I think she was there. Well, I guess she was. I don't know.
8: Judge Turner's sister.
3: That's the one. The young one.
8: How young?
3: Too young.
8: How did she get in your apartment?
3: He let her in, the elevator boy. She told him she was posing for me.
8: Nugent, why don't you tell me the truth?
3: I am telling you the truth. Now, will you be quiet for a moment? That's what happened last night. Nobody would listen to me.
8: Go on.
3: All right. Thank you. I got home to my apartment. I took off my dinner coat, put on a robe, wanted to be comfortable. Came inside, turned on the radio, opened a book... Sat down to read the book when up popped this little girl. She'd been asleep on the sofa.
8: Judge Turner's sister. Go on.
3: Before I can open my mouth, there's a banging on the door. Everybody yelling. Somebody busts in. Everybody starts talking at once. Then about 50 police...
8: The girl explain why she was there?
3: Yes. Well, she tried to explain, but they wouldn't really let her explain. She kept trying to say she'd come up there to be a model or something.
8: Did you or did you not invite Judge Turner's sister to be a model?
3: No. Well, in a roundabout way, maybe I did. She kept saying I told her I was going to paint her as Young America.
8: Did you tell her that?
3: Oh, I told that to 500 little girls.
8: Let's not go into that.
3: Oh, no, no.
8: You're also charged with hitting the assistant district attorney, Mr. Chamberlain.
3: Yeah, I hit him. That's right. But at the time I hit him, I did not know he was the assistant district attorney. If I had known he was the assistant district attorney, I would have hit him. He said some very bad things. Wouldn't give me a chance to explain. Kept pulling my arm. And that sister of hers.
8: She was there, too, Judge Turner.
3: She's a mountain of ice, a gallon of poison, jumping at conclusions.
8: Now control yourself, Nugent. You've got to remember coherently exactly what happened.
3: Oh, sure.
8: You talk like this in front of a jury, you'll get 20 years. Well, I'd better get to work.
3: Coherently. Exactly.
0: coherently. Exactly.
7: You got another visitor, Mr. Nugent.
0: Oh, yeah.
7: This here is Dr. Beamish.
0: I'm the court psychiatrist, Mr. Nugent.
8: Yeah, well, come back in an hour. I'll be crazy by then.
0: Well, I'm really here to help you. Now, the only thing you're suffering from is a severe case of being an innocent bystander.
8: Tell me, what can they do to me if I kill a judge?
0: I understand how you feel. I'm aware that Judge Turner appears to be a very dominant woman. She happens to be my niece.
8: Your niece? Fine, fine.
7: Judge Turner is ready for you, Doctor.
0: Family. Oh, thank you, Melvin. Well, now, you just leave things in my hands, Mr. Nugent. I have a plan. I dare say you'll be surprised at the results.
8: Dare say.
0: Yes, sir. You just wait and see.
8: Exactly.
0: So I just talked with him, Margaret. He seems like quite a nice fellow.
2: Are you sure you were talking to the right man, Uncle Matt?
0: Well, certainly. About 6 feet, broad shoulders, blue eyes.
2: Miss Nugent has brown eyes.
0: Oh.
2: Well, it isn't my case. It's Judge Treadwell's.
0: Well, I hope Treadwell doesn't go too far. Susan's in love with Nugent, or thinks she is. And if they send him to prison on her account...
2: Which is where he belongs.
0: It will martyr him in Susan's eyes. And I guarantee the results will be tragic.
2: Oh, that's absurd. You just don't understand, Susan. She's very level-headed. She's far above that sort of silliness.
7: I'm sorry to bother you, Judge Turner, but this lady claims to be Nugent's mother.
2: Susan! Where on earth did you dig up that dress?
0: And that black veil. Widow's weeds.
4: I just wanted to talk to
7: him. About the steel business, Your Honor. She baked him a sponge cake. This was in it.
0: A hacksaw.
2: Susan, this is ridiculous.
4: I'm in love with him. Don't you realize that? If I lose him, life has no meaning. I love him.
0: Well, Your Honor.
2: You win, Uncle Matt.
0: Then I suggest you arrange an informal hearing right away.
2: Well, Judge Treadwell has reviewed the facts, Mr. Nugent. And I have good news.
8: You're going to hang me?
2: I'm afraid I'm the one who ought to be hanged.
8: Oh, well, won't I sit down?
2: Please do. I believe you've met my uncle, Dr. Beamish.
0: Oh, yes, indeed.
2: This is Judge Treadwell.
0: How do you do?
2: And you already know Assistant District Attorney Chamberlain.
1: Nice to see you again, Nugent.
8: Sorry about the misunderstanding.
1: Yeah, forget it. Just a little temper.
8: That's very generous of you.
2: I'm afraid I lost my temper, too, last night. I hope you'll pardon me.
8: Yeah. Oh. Pardon. Well, I guess I'm free to go then, huh? Thank you.
2: Just a moment. I'm a little worried about Susan.
8: I was a little worried about her myself.
2: Yes. It seems she's become quite enamored of you, Mr. Nugent, and we were wondering if you'd mind helping us by taking her out.
8: Oh, I'd be glad to. Taking her out? Where? Doing what?
2: Being her beau until she gets over you. Dr. Beamish says she mustn't feel you're being martyred.
8: Oh, he does he? Well, then let Dr. Beamish take her out. Let her get over him. I'm not a judge, but I'll bet there's no law that says I have to go out with children.
0: Now, we were just hoping you'd want to cooperate.
8: Why should I?
9: Because your attitude will have a decided bearing on the disposition of the other charges against you, if the district attorney wishes to press them.
8: Press what? All I did was punch him in the nose. All right. Just what do I have to do?
2: See Susan as often as we deem proper, Mr. Nugent. And as soon as your fatal fascination wears off, you're free to go on your way again.
8: Well, what if it doesn't wear off?
2: Oh, it will. Mr. Nugent, I'm doing this against my better judgment. I would just as soon my sister were going out with an actor.
0: Judge Turner simply means that I've recommended you as a vital therapeutic measure.
8: Oh, that's great. Recommended for children.
2: Well, Mr. Nugent, yes or no?
8: Well, I still want to know what I've got to do.
2: You'll start tonight. You'll take Susan to the high school basketball game.
8: Me? Take Susan to a high school basket... What, in front of people?
1: Well, Mr. Nugent?
8: Oh, it's a date.
10: In a few moments, we'll bring you Act Two of The Bachelor and the Bobby Soxer. Our guest tonight is Miss Susie Crandall, popular contract player at RKO. I understand your studio regards you as a real trooper, Susie, an actress who puts her best into every role.
4: I consider that a real compliment, Mr. Keeley. It's when you're on location that you learn what trooping means. I'm thinking especially of the stars of RKO's new picture, The Big Steal.
10: Oh, yes, Robert Mitchum and Jane Greer. The picture was filmed in Mexico, wasn't it?
4: Yes, in the rugged mountain country between Veracruz and Mexico City. The story is full of thrilling action. It's all about a border gang and the theft of a U.S. Army payroll.
10: That's primitive country down there. All the supplies would have to be brought in.
4: Oh, yes, but the cast got along fine with the natives. They gave them American cigarettes and clothing. Some of the local bells worked in The Big Steal, you know. And Jane Greer made a big hit with them, all right. Can you guess how, Mr. Kennedy?
11: Well, of course. Jane must have brought along a supply of a certain beauty soap.
4: Right, Mr. Kennedy. She told me the local girls were just entranced with her gifts of Lux toilet soap.
11: Why, naturally, Susie. Lux toilet soap is a winner wherever it's used. Besides, when they saw Jane's lovely Lux complexion, they had proof of what daily Lux soap care can do.
4: Yes. And a more beautiful complexion than Jane Greer's, I can't imagine. Well, here in Hollywood, we know Lux soap is a complexion care that works.
11: Thank you, Miss Susie Crandall. 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In recent tests, 3 out of 4 complexions became lovelier in a short time. 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Now, our producer, Mr. William Keeley.
10: Act 2 of The Bachelor and the Bobby Soxer, starring Cary Grant as Richard Nugent and Shirley Temple as Susan. Richard Nugent is innocent as the driven snow. But the fact that he's not in jail is due only to his anguished assent to become Susan's beau until she wearies of him. Susan, of course, knows nothing of this arrangement. Susan's in love, now more than ever, as she and Mr. Nugent watch the high school basketball game.
12: Oh, good evening, Susan.
4: Good evening. That's Mr. Mitwick, Dickie, the principal.
12: Uh-huh. Geometry getting straightened out, Susan.
4: Oh, yes, Mr. Mitwick.
12: And who's this young man?
13: Oh, I'm just...
12: You must be a new boy. Well, we'll probably be running into each other.
13: I gave a lecture here on art.
12: Oh, yes, of course. Miss Beagle's pupil. Excellent teacher.
13: Isn't that amazing?
4: You know, we had a much better team last season. Our new center needs more experience.
13: Oh, at least.
4: His name's Jerry. He used to be a sort of a boyfriend of mine.
13: What? You mean that fine-looking young man who smiled at you before, number 7?
4: Oh, but he's just a child. You needn't be so jealous, Richard.
13: Oh, looks like they're taking him out of the game. Oh, but he's a fine figure of a man, Susan. I'd certainly like to meet that number 7.
4: That can be arranged.
14: Hi, Susan.
13: Well, that's a great game you're playing, Mr.
4: Jerry White, Mr. Richard Nugent.
14: How do you do? Usually my game is much better, Mr. Nugent. But lately, I got personal troubles.
4: It's too bad that when schools depend on their athletes, that certain athletes are selfishly concerned with their own problems instead of beating PB High.
13: Well, look, Mr. White, how about joining us for a drink? For a soda after the game.
14: You really mean that?
13: Certainly.
14: Giosse. Thanks, Mr. Nugent. See you, Susie.
13: I thought you were splendid tonight, Jerry. Splendid.
4: No, he wasn't.
13: Yes, he was.
14: No, I wasn't.
4: Say, Jerry, aren't you supposed to be in training? Just look at that. A double sweetheart flip.
14: Sometimes a man just doesn't care. Well, I may as well level with you, Mr. Nugent. When I saw you tonight, my first instinct was to take a poke at you.
4: Jerry.
14: Then I said to myself, let's be civilized. This is life, and if Susan feels that way, it's all right with me.
4: That's big of you, Jerry, and very generous. Dickie and I will always treasure your friendship.
14: If I can ever do anything for either one of you, all you have to do is call me.
4: Ooh. And if we can ever do anything for you, Jerry, all you have to do is ask.
13: Oh, sure, get in touch. Call me up. You know. Make contact.
4: I guess it's goodbye, Jerry.
14: I guess it is.
13: Yeah, I guess it is. Well, so long, old man.
4: Must you rush right on home, Richard? Can't we just...
13: Well, as a matter of fact, Susan, I want to talk to you.
4: What about, dear?
13: Susan, it isn't becoming for you to call me dear. I don't think it's right.
4: But why, darling?
13: Now, stop that and listen to me. Now, the basketball game was fun tonight, but it can't go on.
4: Yes, I know. The season's over next week.
13: No. I mean, the whole thing can't go on. Everybody's getting the crazy idea that you're in love with me.
4: I am.
13: Susan, look at me. Look. I wouldn't say this to many people, but I'm old enough to be your father.
4: You're so right, dear.
13: Well, you've got to realize that this isn't proper for either of us.
4: You're so right, dear.
13: Well, it's not only going to... Whoop!
4: Fourth step.
13: Oh, thanks. Well, it's not only going to embarrass me, but it's going to embarrass you, too. Susan, you're not paying any attention to me.
4: You're so right, dear.
15: Well, good evening, Mr. Nugent.
13: Good evening.
4: Well, that's a new dress.
15: Like it?
4: Oh, it's beautiful, Margaret. Too bad you had to go to that dreary party tonight with Mr. Chamberlain.
15: Oh, it was a very nice party. Did you enjoy yourself?
4: Oh, we had a simply sensational time.
15: Well, you'd better turn in now. School tomorrow, you know.
4: Yes, I know. Good night, Dickie. I'll just blow you a kiss.
13: Oh, thanks.
4: Happy dream.
15: She's still in a daze, isn't she? I don't know why.
13: You know, that is a beautiful dress, and you look wonderful in it.
15: Thank you. You said that gracefully. Perhaps as the result of practice.
13: You said that ungraciously. Perhaps as the result of practice.
15: I had that coming.
13: You got a moment?
15: Yes.
13: You know, Judge Turner, when I was a kid, I had a habit of reading a lot of books my mother didn't want me to read. One day, I found a book that had a very racy title. I kept on reading it for quite a long time. It was awfully dull. And then suddenly, I discovered that my mother had stuck a philosophy book underneath that paper cover with the racy title.
15: Well, that's one way of learning philosophy.
13: Yeah. You know what else I learned? Never judge a book by its cover. All is not gold that glitters. Things and people may not be what they appear to be.
15: Like you. I sat in judgment on a series of facts, Mr. Nugent, not on your character or biography.
13: Ah, well, it's still a beautiful dress, and you do look wonderful in it.
15: Well, we'll see you on Saturday, Mr. Nugent. You're going to take Susan to the picnic.
13: Picnic?
15: The Parent Teachers Association annual picnic.
13: Picnic. good night, Your Honor.
14: Oh, hello, Mr. Nugent. Calling to take Susan to the picnic, huh?
13: Well, you know how it is, old man. But what are you doing sitting here in your car?
14: I'm not welcome in the house.
13: Well, Susan probably doesn't even know you're out here.
14: She put me here, Mr. Nugent.
13: Oh?
14: It's not her fault, I guess. It's her granduncle, Judge Thaddeus. Have you met him yet?
13: What, another uncle? And a judge?
14: He's going with you to the picnic. Oh, he's something fierce. I walked in, all I said was, "Mellow greetings, Yuki Dookie." He almost blew a fuse.
13: Well, what's wrong with that? Sounds okay to me. Jerry, how'd you like to use my car?
14: You kidding?
13: Why, no. You drive my car to the picnic and let me borrow yours. Does this thing run?
14: Sure it runs.
13: Oh, where's the key?
14: Who needs a key?
13: Oh, well. Well, here's my key, Jerry.
14: Jiminy. Yeah.
13: I don't look right, do I, Jerry? I mean, to be taking a girl like Susan to a picnic.
14: Well, you do look kind of formal, Mr. Nugent.
13: Yeah, well, look, perhaps if I roll up the cuffs on my trousers, huh?
14: Yeah, sure, and take off your tie, Mr. Nugent.
13: Yeah, and this hat. That
14: I'd wear a hat, Mr. Nugent. Only mash it up. Give it the zoot root.
13: Fine. How's this?
14: Sharp as a tack. Boy, what a difference.
13: Well, thanks, Jerry. See you at the picnic.
9: Answer the door, Margaret. Who is it?
15: Just Mr. Nugent, Uncle Thaddeus.
16: I'll get it.
9: Who the devil's Mr. Nugent?
15: Oh, he's older. He's come to take Susan to the picnic.
16: Dickie!
13: Hi, Miller greetings, Yuki Dookie. Ready, boot? Let's go!
9: What the ding-dang blasted sort of talk is that?
15: I don't know.
13: Hey, you remind me of a man.
16: What man?
13: The man with the power.
16: What power?
13: The power of hoodoo.
16: Hoodoo.
13: You do.
16: Do what?
13: Remind me of a man.
16: What man?
13: The man with the power.
16: What power?
15: Good morning, Mr. Nugent.
13: Greetings.
15: Are you out of your mind?
13: What?
15: What are you trying to do?
13: I don't dig you, chick. What are you talking about?
9: What are you...
17: What are you two whispering about?
15: Oh, I'm sorry, Uncle Thaddeus.
13: Hi, Richard.
18: Hi, Uncle Matt. You going to the picnic, too?
15: May I present my great-uncle, Judge Turner?
17: Oh, well, how do you do, Judge? How do you do? That's my hand, not a pump handle.
13: Hey, he's sharp. Hey, Uncle Thaddeus, you remind me of a man.
17: What man?
13: The man with the power.
17: What power?
13: The power of hoodoo.
17: Hoodoo?
13: Hoodoo.
17: Do what?
13: Remind me of a man.
17: This isn't a house, it's a sideshow and a circus.
15: Mr. Nugent, Judge Turner is an associate justice of the state Supreme Court.
13: Oh, good for you, Junior. That's better than working for a living, huh?
11: Where's Tommy Chamberlain, Margaret? Isn't Tommy Chamberlain calling for you?
15: Oh, he's meeting us at the picnic, Uncle Matt.
17: Then what's keeping us?
13: Well, everybody ready? My hot rod's right at the curb.
11: Come on, Uncle Thaddeus, come on.
17: You remind me of a man.
11: Who do?
17: No, you idiot, I'm supposed to say that.
4: Car, it's gone.
15: Why, that's Jerry's car out there.
13: Well, it just looks like Jerry's
15: car. You mean to say that we're going in that...
13: Why not? It's a Voot 8.
17: Voot 8?
13: The 8 more payments in his mind. Okay, Uncle Tad, just toss in your friend. Hot Voot to reading!
19: The athletic contests open to parents and children alike. First event, the sack race.
1: You know, Uncle Matt, I used to be pretty good at these things when I was a kid.
11: Well, what's the matter now? Beneath your dignity as assistant district attorney?
17: Just too old, Chamberlain.
1: Too old? All right, I'll enter the race.
13: That's the kind of spirit we want to see.
15: How about you, Mr. Nugent?
13: Right after lunch? Me? Don't be silly.
1: Oh, too old, huh?
13: To run a sack race? Well, there's nothing to it.
4: You go right in there, Dickie, and show them.
13: All right, Susan, I will. Just hold my coat and hat.
17: Look at him, foundered, blowing like a porpoise. You're some athlete, Mr. Nugent.
13: It's
15: not Dickie's fault. He was just... Tommy Chamberlain happens to be the better man, that's all.
1: Thank you, Margaret.
4: Just because Mr. Chamberlain won the sack race and the potato and spoon race and the three-legged race doesn't prove a thing.
19: Ladies and gentlemen, the main event of the afternoon, the spectacular obstacle race, the supreme test of skill, stamina, and endurance.
17: Oh.
4: Come on, Dickie. Get up off the grass. I can't pin your number on if you're lying down.
15: Don't you think you've had enough for one day, Mr. Nugent?
4: We've just begun to fight.
13: Yeah, we've just begun to fight.
1: Yo, Uncle Matt, you mind holding all these medals for me? I don't want to be handicapped with any excess weight.
19: Everybody get ready.
4: I just know you can win this time, Dickie.
13: Sure.
4: You've got to win me that cup.
1: Don't worry, Susan. I'll be glad to give you the cup.
15: I'm beginning to worry about him.
11: Him? Nugent?
15: I just hope he wins. For Susan's sake.
11: Oh.
15: Well, let's walk down to the finish line. Susan, where are you going?
4: I'll be right back. I just want to talk to Jerry.
19: And the winner of the grand award, Mr. Richard Nugent. This way, Mr. Nugent, we'll present the cup at the grandstand.
13: Who's going to carry me up there?
15: Well, you certainly surprised us, Mr. Nugent.
13: What happened to Chamberlain?
15: I don't know. Strange he should drop out of the race so suddenly. Where's Susan? Oh, well, let's get to the grandstand.
14: Well, Susan, I did what you asked me to do.
4: Well, thanks a lot, Jerry, for letting Dickie win.
14: It wasn't easy, Susan. A few of us tackled Mr. Chamberlain in the creek and held him underwater.
4: Well, I must say, all the boys cooperated just fine.
14: You owe him 75 cents apiece. If it was for anyone but you that had charged a dollar.
4: I'll pay you on Saturday.
14: Well, I don't want any money. Some things just can't be bought.
4: You know, Jerry, at times, you're really very nice.
17: And it gives me great pleasure to present this beautiful cup to that great athlete and winner of the feature event, Mr. Richard Nugent.
13: Well, I don't quite know what happened to me, but I guess I owe it all to clean living, the proper outlook, and the help of my friend.
15: No, it's not possible. I'm seeing.
11: Margaret, what in the world?
15: He's wearing armor. Mr. Nugent, he's like a knight in shining armor.
11: Why, Margaret Turner.
20: her, there was quite a picnic. Quite a picnic. Where, Susan?
15: Upstairs. I'm making her rest for a while if she's going to the dance tonight.
20: Dance? With Mr. Nugent?
15: Well, yes. Speaking of Mr. Nugent, that was a very odd occurrence, Uncle Matt. I mean, there in the grandstand.
20: Seeing Richard Nugent in a suit of shining armor?
15: I feel absolutely ridiculous.
20: Optical illusions have been known.
15: Obviously, it was a combination of the heat, too hurried lunch, and all the excitement.
20: Well, of course. It's a known fact.
15: Merely a matter of my thinking that I saw Mr. Nugent as Susan sees him. You understand?
20: Oh, same thing's happened to me 100 times. Only I always see Betty Grable.
15: Oh. Well, it's occurred to me that I... Well, Mr. Nugent has been very sweet about Susan, and I don't think we ought to embarrass him any longer.
20: But what if Susan...
15: Oh, I'm sure she'll get over it. I'd like to talk it over with him, as a matter of fact.
20: Well, I think that's...
15: But not here.
20: Oh, naturally not here, but...
15: And certainly not in his apartment.
20: Oh, no, of course not.
15: Some
20: but...
15: public place. Sophisticated and... Well, we could talk things over.
20: Well, that's very sensible, and
15: Oh, thank you, Uncle Matt. Your talking to me has cleared things up considerably.
20: Not at all. Not at all.
15: Now, where's the telephone?
20: You've had it in your hand ever since you started.
15: Oh. Yeah, so I have.
21: Hello.
22: Who? Oh, yes, Your Honor. Anything wrong with Susan? Oh, I'm sorry to hear that.
21: What? You?
22: Well, I'd be delighted. Where we meet? Oh, not at the house, huh? Well, how about here? No, naturally. Well, just name the place. We can celebrate my victory this afternoon. No, I'm not too tired to dance. Do you dance? How about the TikTok Club? Fine, 9 o'clock. Sure. Okay.

0: In a few moments, we'll return with the third act of The Bachelor and the Bobby Soxer. And now here's our Hollywood reporter, Libby Collins. I hear you have some special news tonight, Libby.
1: It's about Metro-Goldwyn-Mayer's new Technicolor comedy, Mr. Keeley, Neptune's Daughter. A prize package of laughter, music, and romance.
0: And a cast that does full justice to its clever comedy and catchy tunes.
1: That lovable clown, Red Skelton, is up to his usual tricks, and he's a panic.
0: Yes, and Esther Williams is gorgeous. She swims, she romances, and my, Libby, how she can wear those stunning bathing suits.
1: And don't forget that lovely Lux complexion of hers, Mr. Keeley. No wonder making love to Esther comes naturally to handsome Ricardo Montalban.
0: The irrepressible Betty Garrett makes a wonderful partner for Red. 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
0: The curtain rises on the third act of The Bachelor and the Bobby Soxer, starring Cary Grant as Richard Nugent and Shirley Temple as Susan. Well, it's a few hours later, and Judge Margaret Turner, looking entrancingly unlike a head of a municipal court, is dancing with Richard Nugent in the TikTok nightclub. Mr. Nugent is much impressed.
3: You know, my father was a bachelor.
4: Really?
3: Well, wait till I finish. He was a bachelor until way into his 30s. He always said he'd know who he was going to marry the moment he saw her. Then he met my mother, he put his arms around her, and that was it. Just the way she felt in his arms did the trick.
4: Oh, that's a very romantic story.
3: Yeah. Well, they were happy all their lives. Apparently had nothing in common. She was a piano teacher and he was a flag decorator.
4: Now, my father courted Mother all through high school, college, and law school. 14 years after they met, they decided it was time to get married. They had a lot in common. They were both attorneys.
3: You feel nice in my arms.
4: I imagine that if Mother and Father hadn't had so much in common, they needn't have waited 14 years. It could have happened suddenly. Why, they might even...
3: hello, Agnes.
5: Now, stay right where you are.
3: You remember Agnes.
4: I do?
3: Yeah.
5: Well, aren't you going to congratulate me? It's my birthday.
3: Well, congratulations.
5: And here's Joey.
6: How are you, Mr. Nugent?
3: Oh, yeah, Joey. Sure, the vampire club, the night that Agnes and Florence...
6: Yeah, and it all winds up with you clipping me on the chin.
5: Hey, your lady friend.
3: Oh, yes, well, this is,
5: I know you. And now, don't tell me, at Dickie's apartment?
3: No, this is Judge Turner.
5: Oh, of course. You two got to be friends, huh? Well, leave it to Dickie.
3: Well, happy birthday. Let's go back to the table.
4: Oh, I'm sure you didn't know she was going to be here.
3: Uh-huh. Are you sure you're sure that I didn't know?
4: Oh, I've given up jumping to conclusions, Mr. Nugent.
7: Cigar, cigarette. Dickie, baby!
3: Oh, hello, Ginger. No, thanks, no.
7: No? All right, then. Catch you later, maybe, huh?
3: She's a cute kid. I did a magazine cover of her once.
4: Very cute.
3: Well, suppose we try the champagne. I hope it's... Susan!
8: I do not intend to create a scene.
4: What are you doing here?
8: You ought to be ashamed of yourself.
3: Another chair, Alex.
9: Yes, Mr. Nugent.
8: I'm not too young to be deceived by such treachery.
3: Sit down, Susan. What do you have to drink?
8: Lemonade. But I don't intend to stay. Oh, and some chocolate ice cream. You told me that Dickie was sick, that he was so exhausted from winning the obstacle race that he just couldn't...
3: She did?
8: Anyway, after you left, I went to Dickie's apartment. The elevator boy told me where he went. I demand an explanation from both of you.
5: Oh, Dickie, Joey wants to buy you and the judge a birthday drink on
3: him.
5: Well,
3: at the moment, Agnes.
5: It'll only take a minute, just time enough to drink it down.
6: Hey, you, a couple of more chairs.
5: Who's this? I don't believe we're acquainted.
3: Oh, forgive me. This is Miss Susan Turner.
5: Your daughter, huh, Judge?
3: Her sister, her older sister. Margaret's sister.
6: Well, you look enough alike to be mother and daughter.
4: Sisters sometimes look alike, too.
5: I hate my sister.
6: Hey, that's a real cute hat you got on, honey.
8: And I don't intend to take it off.
6: I didn't ask you should take it off. Hey, waiter, another round.
10: Well, good evening.
8: Jerry!
3: Hello, Jerry. Glad to see you.
10: I doubt if anyone's glad to see me.
8: You were not invited here, Mr. White.
3: Jerry, I'd like you to meet Agnes and Joey.
5: He's cute.
10: Hi. I suppose you're wondering how I got here.
3: Well, if Susan isn't, I am.
4: It's getting to be quite a party.
3: You're jumping again.
10: Susan, I went to see you because I just got word I'm being drafted. I went to the house and you were gone. I went to Mr. Nugent's apartment. They told me that...
3: Yeah, we know the rest of it, Jerry.
8: Well, you don't have to make such a big thing about it. After all... The war is over.
10: Well, I know it's over. But guns go off by accident sometimes. A fellow could trip on a bayonet.
3: Yeah, well, I know just how you feel, Jerry. Going away, perhaps not seeing your loved ones for, a couple of years.
8: You're a fine boy, Jerry, and a good friend. Perhaps Mr. Nugent doesn't know just how good.
3: Oh, you don't have to tell me anything about Jerry.
8: Maybe I could tell you a few things, like how he made sure this afternoon that you won that race.
3: Well, he what?
6: Hey, the kid's a jockey, Agnes. What'd the horse pay?
8: It's really doesn't...
3: Susan, what are you talking about?
10: You shouldn't have said that, Susan.
8: Well, a woman scorned is a fury.
6: Hey, you drinking, bub?
10: I'll just have an eggnog. With two eggs.
3: Now, wait a minute. Now, about this afternoon, just...
6: Hey, waiter, bring the boy an eggnog. With two eggs.
3: Isn't that amazing? Jerry, what did you have to do with my winning that race?
10: Well, gee, Mr.
8: He
10: Nugent,
8: only
10: I...
8: did it because he knew how much I loved you.
4: Susan, I forbid this kind of talk.
11: Good
4: and
11: evening,
4: I said...
11: Margaret.
3: Well, life's very complicated.
4: Hello, Tommy.
3: Oh, sit down, Mr. Chamberlain. Do sit down.
11: Well, I suppose you're wondering how I got here, Margaret. I went to your house.
3: Well, let me tell you. You went to Margaret's, found that she'd gone. You were suspicious that she'd gone out with me, so you went up to my apartment, the elevator...
6: Hey, who is this guy? Nugent, I don't like him.
11: My name is Chamberlain.
12: Hello.
5: Hello.
11: How do you do?
5: Hey, get him. How do you do?
11: Of course you know what you're doing, Margaret. It might interest you to know that
8: you
11: this...
8: know what you are? You're a regular Blackbeard.
4: Bluebeard, dear.
8: Well, a rose by any color still...
3: Oh, now everybody's too excited.
11: No one's excited. Margaret, I want you to know that only this afternoon, this man told me he is madly in love with Susan.
8: Oh, Dickie... Did you, darling?
3: Well, I did, yes, but I was only kidding.
10: I don't like your kidding Susan for any reason.
3: You drink your eggnog.
4: Now, look. We're in public. And if we must discuss...
8: Dickie, you've got to tell me once and for all. Do you love me?
3: Susan, I think you're a very sweet child, but I can't honestly say that I love you.
10: You deceived her. And after she spent $4.50 to make sure you won that race.
3: Well, that's too bad. You can have the cup back.
11: Yep. You mean that victory of Nugent's was a frame-up?
4: I'm going to get out of here.
8: So am I.
4: I've had enough of this and enough of you, Mr. Nugent. Everywhere you go, you attract trouble.
11: If I were so disposed, I could make a lot of trouble for you, my friend. And I'm getting so disposed.
10: You may be a regular guy, Mr. Nugent, but I don't know.
5: I came to this table simply to buy you a birthday drink, and you've ruined my birthday. You've ruined it! Come on, Joey. Let him pay for the drink.
6: I'd punch you right in the nose, Nugent. I wasn't afraid you'd bust my jaw.
9: Mr. Nugent.
3: Go on, Alex. Just say it.
9: I just want to say I'm awfully sorry, Mr. Nugent. Would there be anything else?
3: For instance.
8: And I just want you to know, Margaret, that I'm leaving home. My own sister, stealing the man I love.
4: Susan, you're not being fair.
8: The other woman.
12: Susan.
4: It's not like that at all.
8: I'm old enough to fight for my happiness. I saw him first.
4: This is all your fault, Uncle Matt.
12: You deliberately told Susan to come to that nightclub.
8: I certainly did not. It was all my own idea.
12: That's beside the point.
13: Now you're both hysterical.
8: If I want to be hysterical, I can.
13: Susan, I would like to talk to you.
8: I have nothing to say. I will not issue a statement of any kind at this time.
13: Susan, I am still strong enough to take you over my knee and give you the lambasting I sincerely believe you deserve.
8: You wouldn't dare.
13: Just march to your room.
8: Margaret.
14: Come in, dear.
8: Margaret, I've just had a long talk with Uncle Matt.
12: Oh?
8: And I see things much more clearly. After all, Richard is too old for me. Jeepers, when I'm 42, he'll be 60.
12: I see.
8: Well, anyway, Jerry's going to look awfully handsome in his uniform, don't you think? So I've decided to renounce Richard for Jerry.
12: Oh, that's very sensible of you, dear.
8: And now that you have a clear field, I think you ought to patch things up. I've acted very childishly, and I'm sorry.
12: Susan, if I had a million more sisters, I'd want them all exactly like you.
8: You're just saying that because I'm so sklunklish. Good night, Margaret.
12: Good night, Susan.
8: You know, in many ways, I think this has made a bigger woman of me.
13: So Susan apologized, eh? Well, Margaret, suppose we have a little talk. About emotions.
12: Uncle Matt, I'm not interested in any more of your psychological mumbo-jumbo about emotions. I deal in facts, and the conclusions I draw from the facts are depressing.
13: Well, depressing or not, you're in love with Richard Nugent.
12: Yes, well, I'll discuss that with you in the morning. Good night, Uncle Matt.
13: Good morning, Mr. Nugent.
3: Hmm? Oh. Well, Dr. Bemis, how did you get in here?
13: The door was closed, so I opened it and came in.
3: Well, you can open it again and go right out.
13: You and Margaret are having trouble.
3: None of your business.
13: Oh, you're packing, eh? And airplane tickets. Where are you going?
3: Africa.
13: That's pretty far away, isn't it? Now, let's look at the facts. First of all, you're in love with Margaret.
3: Facts. I'm an artist. I deal in emotions, and my emotions tell me to go to Africa. What do your emotions tell you?
13: Well, I've got a plan.
3: Well, I've had enough of your plans and your whole family. I was a carefree fellow before I met up with you. I've been in nothing but trouble ever since. I'm going to be a carefree fellow again. Now, buzz off.
13: Very well. Oh, if you should run across a man named Smedley while you're in Africa, give him my regards, will you? He's a cousin of ours.
3: Hmm. Another judge? Another judge, no doubt.
13: Yes, as a matter of fact, he is. Good day, Mr. Nugent. Beautiful morning, Margaret. Fine flying weather. I can't tell you how delighted I am you're going away for a while. Best thing in the world for you.
12: Turn around, Uncle Matt. I've changed my mind. I want to go home.
13: Oh, but that's silly.
12: It's silly that I'm running away. All because of Richard Nugent.
13: Now, look, for the time being, just do what your Uncle Matt tells you.
12: Why? You haven't been doing so good lately.
13: I merely suggested that a little plane trip...
12: Oh, all right. Drive on to the airport.
15: Order, sir. Take your baggage.
13: Oh, yes. This baggage belongs to Miss Turner. She's at the reservation window picking up a ticket.
15: Miss Turner, yes.
16: Dr. Beamish, where is she? Where's Mark?
13: Oh, hello, Chamberlain. I'm looking for her myself.
15: She's leaving? Taking a plane?
13: Yes, I'm afraid she is.
15: Oh, this is all Nugent's fault. If I see him again, he'll get 10 years. I've got a bench warrant out for his arrest.
13: Now, if you'll take my
15: advice... I don't want your advice. Now, where's Margaret?
13: Well, she should be here. Why don't you watch that side entrance over there, and I'll keep my eyes open here.
15: Oh, very well. Now, just let me know the instant she arrives.
13: Officer, could I talk to you a moment?
17: Yes, sir.
13: I'm Dr. Beamish, city psychiatrist.
17: Oh, sure. Any trouble, Doc?
13: That fellow pacing up and down at the side entrance there.
17: Him? What's his trouble, Doc?
13: He thinks he's the assistant district attorney. He likes to go around arresting people.
17: Oh, one of those guys, huh?
13: Well, I'll try to handle him, but I wanted you to know, just in case.
17: Don't worry, Doc. I'll be around.
15: Dr. Beamish! Dr. Beamish!
13: Yes, I'm coming.
15: He's here. Nugent's here. I just saw him. He's out there by the planes. Well, come on, let's get him.
13: I think you're making a big mistake.
15: Oh, no, I'm not. Trying to leave town, huh? I'll show him. Officer, I want you to arrest someone.
17: Now, you don't want to go around arresting nice people.
15: Do you know who you're talking to? I'm the assistant district attorney.
17: Sure you are. Sure.
15: Dr. Beamish, tell him who I am.
13: Oh, yes, officer. He's the assistant district attorney.
17: Well, ain't that nice.
15: You stupid blockhead. Well, I'll do it myself. Beamish, get his number.
13: Yes, I'll get a pencil. I'll be right back.
14: Let's go, bud.
11: Yeah, well, where are you taking me? Let go of me! Dr. Beamy!
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19: Name, please.
20: Arthur Ames.
19: Oh, step right aboard, Mr. Ames. Name, please.
20: Nugent. Richard Nugent.
19: Something wrong, Mr. Nugent?
20: Well, there's someone in the plane.
19: Oh, there's several people in the plane.
20: That's not what I mean. What I mean is...
19: Just step aboard, Mr. Nugent. Name, please. Hello?
20: Hello.
19: You remind me of a man.
20: A what man?
19: The man with the power.
20: What power?
19: The power of hoodoo.
20: Hoodoo?
19: You do.
20: Do what?
19: Remind me of a man.
20: What man?
19: The man with the power.
20: What power?
19: Give up.
20: Give up? Shall I fasten your safety belt, or will you feel safer hanging on to me, huh?

0: stars will return in a few moments. And now we want to talk to lovely Esther Williams, who's been listening to the Lux Radio Theater tonight at her home. Hello there, Esther.
1: Hello, Bill. I want to tell you how much I enjoyed tonight's performance starring Cary Grant and Shirley Temple. It was really delightful.
0: So glad you liked it, Esther.
1: You know, I was interested, too, in what you said about our new Metro-Goldwyn-Mayer picture, Neptune's Daughter, and the sterling silver pin Lux Soap is offering. You know, I like that mermaid design so much that I have a bronze plaque in the very same design. I'm going to set it in the front door of our new home.
0: It is a charming pin, Esther. I noticed you were wearing a pair of them the other day on your suit lapel. They certainly look smart.
1: Well, thank you, Bill. I love them, and I wear them all the time. And now, perhaps Mr. Kennedy can tell your listeners again how to get this silver anniversary pin.
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0: Tonight's play was enjoyed, I know, by all bachelors, all Bobby Soxers, and all the rest of us, too. So here's all our thanks to Cary Grant and Shirley Temple. Cary, when we first tried to reach you about tonight's show, you were in the middle of the Atlantic on a freighter. We're certainly glad you made it.
3: Oh, thank you, Bill. So am I. I had a wonderful rest.
4: I suppose after a strenuous picture, you need a rest when you're over 21.
3: Shirley, remember, you can vote now.
0: I suppose you're pretty bored, Shirley, with people who say, my, how you've grown.
4: Well, after all, I'm a married woman with a little daughter.
3: You know, that's the trouble. Other girls get married, 2 days later, everybody's forgotten it. Except the groom, of course. But when Shirley Temple gets married, the whole world feels 20 years older.
4: Well, I think every girl should be married.
3: Ah, every girl should be married. I'm glad you brought that up.
0: Yes, you see, Shirley, 2 weeks from tonight, Cary will be back with us again, starring with Betsy Drake in their recent hit, Every Girl Should Be Married.
4: Oh, that's wonderful. I love the picture. And I have a suggestion for every girl who thinks she should be married. Every girl should have a Lux complexion.
0: Yes, I recommend a Lux complexion exactly like yours.
4: Why, thank you, Mr. Keeley. I've always used Lux soap. And don't forget you promised me one of those Neptune's Daughter's scatter pins. In fact, I'd like to have two of them to wear on my new suit.
0: Well, it'll be a pleasure, Shirley. The Neptune's Daughter pin is sterling silver and something every woman will want.
3: Well, what's next week's play, Bill?
0: Well, it's a drama about Hollywood, Cary. The famous hit of stage and screen, Merton of the Movies. Starring in it, we'll have the one and only Mickey Rooney. And with Mickey, lovely Arlene Dahl. There'll be laughs, drama, and romance here next Monday with Merton of the Movies.
4: We'll all be listening. Good night.
3: Good night.
0: Good night, and we'll see you in 2 weeks, Cary. Lever Brothers Company, the makers of Lux Toilet Soap, join me in inviting you to be with us again next Monday evening when the Lux Radio Theater presents Mickey Rooney and Arlene Dahl in Merton of the Movies. This is William Keeley saying goodnight to you from Hollywood.
2: Cary Grant will soon be seen starring in the 20th Century Fox production, I Married a War Bride. Shirley Temple appeared by arrangement with David O. Selznick, producer of Portrait of Jenny, starring Jennifer Jones and Joseph Cotten. Today, we salute America's independent retail grocers who will attend the Golden Jubilee Convention of the National Association of Retail Grocers in Chicago this week. 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Our play was adapted by S.H. Barnett, and our music was directed by Louis Silvers. 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
1: And it's the Vaseline program, the only show in radio where the audience writes the scripts. Tonight, Brooklyn, New York gets the spotlight with a prize play by Patrick Kaler of 335 South 2nd Street. It's called Love to Mama, and it stars Gene Herschold as Dr. Christian with Rosemary DeCamp in the role of Judy Price. 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

0: 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Judy Price, busy at her typewriter, hears only a final fragment of their conversation as they come out of the inner office.
1: I guess you guessed that this is goodbye, Doctor. At least until we meet again.
2: I'll see you then, Madeline, when all our heroes and heroines come home again.
1: Thanks for all you did for Mama.
2: She had to go, you know.
1: But you made it easy. Almost without pain. You sent her out with a smile. But what I really mean is, thanks for keeping the secret. Bye, Judy. Good luck, Madeline.
2: Go on and show them what Rinaldi's are made of. What's the matter, Judy? You look as if somebody hit you.
3: Somebody did. Madeline didn't mean to, but she slapped my face hard. Hurts all the way down to my heart.
2: Why, what did she say?
3: Because I spilled the secret.
2: Oh, no, Judy.
3: Yes, I spilled the secret she would have given her life to keep.
2: Now, wait a minute, Judy. For your own peace of mind, listen to me. Let's go back a while, when Mama Rinaldi was still alive.
3: No, it's no use, Doctor. I ought to cut my tongue out.
2: It was a hot summer day, and Madeline came home from a job in the paper mill, tired and hungry and lonely, to the ugly little cottage down by the railroad.
4: Magdalena, it is you.
1: Yes, Mama.
4: Why are you late? Always late.
1: I worked overtime. How do you feel, Mama?
4: How can I feel? All the time I'm a cry for Johnny.
1: You mustn't, Mama. Stop worrying about
4: all
1: it.
4: All the day, all the night I'm a pray. Dear God, I'm a pray. Send my Johnny home to me. Send him home or I'm a die.
1: Mama, please. Or... I have a surprise. Letter, see? Letter to you from Johnny.
4: Oh, you bad girl, Magdalena. Why are you not telling me right away?
1: I forgot.
4: Read my letter. Read him, quick.
1: Now, let me see. How does it go?
4: You're not skipping no word. Do you hear?
1: It begins, Dear darling Mama.
4: Oh, Johnny.
1: After I ran away from home.
4: What the why you ran away?
1: Well, because he got into so much trouble here. That robbery and prison and all that.
4: All of the trouble is not his fault. He's so good, the boy.
1: Well, he wanted to start all over again. Get away from his bad friends. That's what his letter says. So he went far, far away.
4: What is so far away?
1: Oh, California, Mama. And look what he says. I've settled down. I have a nice, honest job. And when I make enough money... I'm going to send you a fur coat, Mama.
4: Oh, Magdalena, you hear what he's say? He's going to buy his Mama a fur coat.
1: And afterward, maybe when I get married to a nice girl, I'll send for you. And you'll live with us in a beautiful house. All my love to you, Mama. Johnny.
4: You see, it's like I'm saying, he's a good boy. He loves his Mama. You give him his letter.
1: What for? You can't read.
4: Oh, I'm going to show everybody. I'm going to show Mrs. Kowalski and Mrs. Fitzpatrick and the grocery man. I'm going to show everybody my wonderful letter.
1: Now, I'm tearing it up.
4: Magdalena, stop.
1: In the tiny pieces, see? Now, you can't show it to anybody.
4: Oh, you bad girl. You hurt me so.

0: Mama visited me the next day, Judy. She was seriously ill, but she didn't know it yet. And oh, how she bragged about Johnny's letter.
1: She writes to me most beautiful things, doctor. He's going to take me far away to a nicer land. He's on the home. And all the day I'm a sit in the sunshine. And maybe I'm a sing the songs of his little baby.
0: Well, then, he turned out to be a fine boy after all, notwithstanding the scrapes he got into here.

0: Harry was not his fault. Doctor, in his letter, he said, love to mama. It's a very sweet love.
1: I'm very happy for you, Mrs. Rinaldi. For Johnny's sake, too.
0: I want to show you his letter. But the Magdalena, she's teared up.
1: Toyed up? But why?
0: Bad girl, Magdalena. She's treat the mama no good.
1: Oh, really, no. Madeline's all right. She keeps the house and takes care of you, mama.
0: Only Johnny, my love. Only my Johnny.
2: I guess some mothers are funny that way, Doctor. The child who breaks their heart is the child they love the best.
1: Yes, Judy. The Bible is not merely a book of the past, but a book of the present. A play in which we play our parts all over and over again. Johnny was the prodigal son, the lost one who had been found. So Mama's heart was full of him, and she had no room in it for her daughter. I spoke to Madeline about it one day when she came to my office to seek truth about her mother's condition.
2: Is that when you told her?
1: She had to know. Somebody had to know.
0: Then nothing can save her, Doctor?
1: I'm sorry, Madeline.
0: No surgery?
1: My dear girl, all the wealth of Midas could not buy her another hour. But one thing will help.
0: What's that?
1: Love and kindness. They'd make it easier.
0: I'd give her that.
1: Do you, Madeline?
0: Doctor, don't you think I love my mother?
1: What about those letters from Johnny?
0: I see. She's told you about those.
1: Why did he destroy them?
0: She had no right to tell you.
1: Those scraps of paper, although she can't read, are more precious than diamonds to her.
0: I know.
1: Yet she tells me that you will never read them more than once, and then you destroy them.
0: That's my affair.
1: Are you jealous of her greater love for your brother?
0: Why should I be jealous now? She always gave all her love to that black sheep.
1: He was on the wrong road, Madeline. He needed all her love and devotion to set him straight.
0: And don't you think I'm human, too?
1: Yes, but you were always on the right side of the path. Nobody had to pray for you. I've seen you walking to church ever since you could toddle. You were safe.
0: I've worked so hard. It's only 15 when my father died.
1: Yes, I remember. And Johnny had gotten his diploma from reform school and was taking a postgraduate course in prison. But now he's shut the door on his old life and has opened the door on a new one. Why shouldn't your mother rejoice? And why shouldn't you?
0: I'm only doing what I've got to do.
1: What does that mean?
0: I can't tell you. Not now.
1: Then you won't let Mama keep her letters?
0: I'm doing what I've got to do.
1: I thought she was blindly jealous, Judy. Deliberately cruel to her mother because of Mama's one-sided love. And then another thing.
2: What was that?
1: Madeline stopped bringing home all her pay.
2: Oh, spent it on clothes, I suppose.
1: No, she still wore the same old threadbare things.
2: Shows and dances?
1: No.
2: Well, then what did Madeline do with the money?
0: Magdalena. Only $10.
2: Yes, Mom, I spent the rest.
0: You spent? For what? For what?
2: That's my business.
0: What do you buy?
2: I can't tell you.
0: You got the boyfriend.
2: No, Mom.
0: You give him money.
2: I have no boyfriend, Mom.
0: Then why? Every week there is less money. Why?
2: You can keep it all. I won't eat at home.
0: Delina, you have a secret and you not can tell you, Mom. You are a bad girl.
2: You just don't understand, Mama.
0: My Johnny. Love his mama. You're no love.

0: Madeline was growing thin and pale. I met her once in the street, and her appearance worried me, Judy. Hello, Madeline.
1: Hello, Doctor.
0: Well, it's a lovely day for walking.
1: My lunch hour.
0: Swell. How about joining me?
1: I don't eat any lunch.
0: Oh? Dieting?
1: That's as good a reason as any.
0: If you don't mind an old family doctor getting personal, you must be down to about 95 pounds.
1: Makes me look like a movie star, don't you think?
0: Makes you look like a mighty sick girl. How about dropping around for a checkup?
1: I don't need it.
0: A free one on the house.
1: I distinctly said I don't need any.
0: Well, her conduct was certainly queer, Judy. I was beginning to think that her mind was affected.
1: I shouldn't wonder.
0: Jealousy seemed to be the only answer. A deep, consuming jealousy.
1: And what about Johnny's letters?
0: Well, they still arrived. Madeline read them, each one of them, and then she burned it.
1: Burned it?
0: Yes, it caught Mama searching the wastebasket for scraps. One particularly happy letter came in December, along with the promised fur coat. A very happy letter.
2: What a read it too fast, Magdalena.
1: I got another raise, Mama. That's what he writes. And now that I've bought you the coat, I'll start saving for our house.
2: Read it slow, Magdalena. Don't finish it too fast.
1: And it'll be a beautiful house, Mama. A garden of flowers and lots of sunshine. A pretty rocking chair we can sit all day. And a nice white kitchen where you can cook for us.
2: Oh, slow, Magdalena. More slow. Please, don't make the letter end too soon.
0: And that night, Judy, Mama came to me after I had retired. She rang my bell and I quickly put on a robe and went to the door. All right, I'm coming. Somebody is in an awful hurry. Why, Mama Rinaldi.
2: Doctor, please.
0: What brings you here on this terrible cold night? Well, come on inside. Here now. And never mind the snow on your shoes. Come over to this chair.
2: Doctor, Magdalena, she's a runaway.
0: Oh, now, control yourself. Madeline's not the running away kind.
2: The room is empty. Oh, Doctor, you're so wise. Maybe you can help me.
0: Well, let's begin at the beginning. Just what happened?
2: First, she bring me a letter from Johnny. Oh, beautiful letter. First, he give me a card. Now he's going to buy a house for Mama.
0: But what about Madeline?
2: She's read the letter and she's go to her room. This letter, she's no burn, but she's hide it. And she's lock the door and soon I'm hear her cry. She's crying. I'm go to the door and I'm say, Magdalena, what for you cry? But she's no answer.
0: And then what?
2: And I'm go to sleep. I'm a dream. I'm hear scream. An awful scream. I'm hear my Johnny. My Johnny is a call for me. I'm a wake up. I'm a go to Magdalena's room and she's gone.
0: Oh, now stop worrying about foolish nightmares.
2: Why Johnny's a scream for his mama? And why Magdalena cry and run away?
0: I'll find out what I can. Believe me, I will. Now, you wait out here while I go and dress, and I'll drive you home. Well, this is a freezing night to be walking out here in the heavy snow.
3: Talk about a mother's intuition, hearing Johnny's call at that particular hour.
0: Yes, Judy, somehow a mother knows. So I drove home. And as I came back, a funny hunch made me choose a side street along toward the church where Madeline used to go every Sunday. And there in the fallen snow, kneeling on the steps of the church, I found her.
3: You found Madeline?
0: Yes. I heard her voice, sobbing with prayer.
2: Dear God, have mercy on his soul. Take him into thy kingdom. Redeem him and shelter him with thy lips.
0: I listened for a minute to a sweet, clear voice. And then I spoke to her.
2: Madeline. Dr. Christian.

0: And there, Judy, I learned the truth about Johnny's letters to Mama.
1: And in the meanwhile, Mama Rinaldi found one of the letters.
0: Well, that's the part, Judy, that I don't understand.
1: Well, the next morning, she searched Madeline's room carefully and found the last one. She hid it quickly in an apron pocket. Then she put on her new fur coat and went out on the street and asked a few people to read the letter again to her. But they were all too busy.
0: Oh, I see. She thought it was so beautiful she wanted to hear it over and over.
1: Mm. She went to the post office to ask the clerks, and they were busy. She stopped a policeman, and he just glanced at the envelope and refused. Finally, Doctor, she thought of you. You came here. Oh, good morning, Mrs. Rinaldi.
2: The doctor is here.
1: No, he's making his morning round. My, you look happy, Mama.
2: Oh, I'm so happy I'm a die. Look.
1: What's that?
2: A letter from Johnny to his mama.
1: Oh, you don't say.
2: This is the one I'm keep always.
1: Oh, it sounds like a love letter.
2: Magdalena, she's so read too fast. I must say, please, Magdalena, you finish it too fast. Read the more slow.
1: Oh, you want to prolong the pleasure.
2: So you read it to me, please. Very, very slow, please.
1: Of course, Dr. Christian, at the time, I had no idea about the game her daughter was playing.
0: Oh, naturally, Judy.
1: So I read the letter aloud. I thought Mama already knew what was really in it. At least at the beginning I did. Dear Mama, about the time you receive this, I will be dead. I don't care much now. I'm not afraid of the electric chair. After all these months in jail. I was so astounded, Dr. Christian, I forgot that Mama Rinaldi was listening. I just forgot everything, and I read on and on.
0: Yes, Judy, that was Madeline's secret. There was no job, no cottage.
1: No, and she went without lunches, almost without eating, to buy Mama the fur coat. Just to build a beautiful lie.
0: Johnny was executed the very night I found her praying in the snow.
1: Suddenly, as I read the letter, I realized what I was doing. I looked at Mama Rinaldi. She was deathly white. She just stood there like a statue of marble. And then you returned, Doctor.
0: Well, I... Say, what's the matter?
1: Mrs. Rinaldi's very ill, Doctor.
0: Well, come into my office, Mama. Take my arm.
2: I'm coming, Doctor.
0: Sit down. Now listen to me.
2: That's Magdalena. She's alive.
0: She did it for you.
2: She used to make a fool of me. She used to make a big joke of her mama.
0: You've got to understand why she did it. It was no joke to her, believe me.
2: Mind the boy. Man and Johnny is a die. And she's alive to mama.
0: Let me tell you where I found her last night. I found Madeline in the snow on the steps of the church. Do you hear me, Mama? She was praying for the salvation of Johnny's soul.
2: And she wasn't not happy.
0: What could she be happy for?
2: Because she hated Johnny. She burned his letters.
0: Madeline did not hate her brother. She burned his letters to keep you from knowing the truth. It was a brave, a magnificent lie, Mama. Lovable fable to make you happy. Don't you see? It was Madeline who gave you the coat and the house and everything that Johnny could never give you.
2: Could I? I'm not know the truth. I'm a coward or fool.
0: You're the dearest one she has in the world. She bled her heart for you. Your happiness was her happiness.
2: Oh, you're opening up my eyes. I'm a see at the last. Magdalena, she's making a big lie because she's a lost bit.
0: And what will you say to her, Mama? I want to know.
2: Oh, you are a wise doctor, a very wise. To make her happy, then I'm a must be happy, so.
0: And what will you do?
2: I will be happy. I will love. I will let her go on with magnificent life. So I will make Magdalena happy. Magdalena!
1: Did you call me, Mom?
2: Magdalena, man, darling. Is there no letter from Johnny?
1: Why, yes. Here, this piece of paper in my purse. Want to hear it, Mom?
2: Does he say, love to Mama?
1: Of course. Oh, Mama, how happy you look.
2: Oh, yes, I am very happy. I will always be happy. Read the Johnny's letter to me, like you always read it.
1: Mm.
2: man, the good Magdalena.
0: So you see, Judy, you didn't hurt anyone by telling Mama Rinaldo the secret. No, you gave her strength and courage and pride. No wonder she went out with a smile. The cream of the jest was hers.
3: And the curtain comes down on another Dr. Christian prize play with our star, Jean Hersholt, waiting to greet you. And Judy Price with a word for you.
1: During the war years, flash burns, explosives, plane crashes, and electrical accidents combined to make serious burn cases a real problem for the medical staff of our armed forces. The solution of this problem was finally achieved with the development of a new treatment technique, an amazingly effective burn treatment that includes the surface application of petroleum jelly, the world's leading brand of petroleum jelly, Vaseline petroleum jelly, is probably in your medicine chest right now. 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Just spread Vaseline petroleum jelly on fine mesh gauze and place over the burn. 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There are many petroleum jellies on the market. 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And now here is Jean Hersholt.
0: Thank you very much. Before I tell you about next week's play, I want to speak of the National War Fund. 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We are tying up the loose ends, and one of the big jobs yet to be done is to finish the work of the many welfare and relief organizations abroad and at home which receive support from the National War Fund. 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Next week, we plan to present Chain Letter by Bill Schemper of Lubbock, Texas. 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And until then, I'll say good night.
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0: Be sure to listen in next Wednesday night to the Dr. Christian prize play, Chain Letter. Bob Anderson speaking. 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
1: When it comes to the weekend, you want to cut loose and celebrate? 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Timeless Oldies Variety Show, and it's heard on the weekend with laughs and games and stuff. 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
0: When Jerry Hall, Mrs. Gregory, and Captain Bradford sailed from Los Angeles in search of a mysterious hidden island, they found Mrs. Gregory's long-lost little girl, Joan. The rest of their discoveries are almost unbelievable. The Gregory yacht was pulled to the island by a powerful magnetic force and is now tied up there, with all on board prisoners of the mad scientist, G-47. Mrs. Gregory and Joan are in one cabin on the yacht, while Captain Tex Bradford and Jerry talk excitedly in the radio cabin.
16: Yeah, I got it all right, but I still don't see where it's going to do us any good.
17: Joan didn't come to the door of the cabin, did she? I mean, so that anyone could see she had her mother's dress on.
16: No, she was so scared of what old G-47 would do to her when he found out we had the dress, well, that she was ready to hide under the bunk.
17: Well, we'll see to it that G-47 doesn't have a chance to do anything to her. Now, we'll have to work fast, because by now, someone on the island probably knows we have the dress and heard all we said about it. So hurry and get your head into it. No, not that way. Just pull the skirt over your head. That's better. Now I'll get under it, too.
16: Good thing these dresses are plenty big and loose. But it's going to be mighty hot in there awful quick.
17: And we'll be done with our little job mighty quick.
16: What good can we do with this dress? You said just now they'd know we had it.
17: We've got to hurry, so listen closely while I explain it.
16: This is the nuttiest thing I ever heard of. What would people think if they could see us with a girl's dress wrapped around our heads, using it for a hood?
17: Well, it may sound foolish, but the material of this dress of Joan's is the first ray of hope we've had. Now we can talk in safety and make a few plans for the first time since we hit this island. I knew there must be some way to talk in privacy here.
16: You mean the stuff this dress is made of will keep out the sound waves? Or whatever it is they use to hear everything that goes on around here?
17: Yes, Jerry, I'm sure of it. You know, a good scientist never compounds a poison without knowing the antidote, for his own protection, if nothing else. Likewise, a good scientist would never devise a weapon, gas, beam, or ray, one that would be almost universally penetrating or destructive, without first protecting himself, should his own invention ever be turned against him.
16: But those sound waves they hear through walls and clothing, they're not destructive. Why, they don't hurt anybody, even if they do let old G-47 hear all we say.
17: That's true, but it makes everyone on this island virtually a prisoner. No one has any privacy. Even in your own room, every sound and action is recorded somewhere in their laboratories. Nevertheless, we may safely reason that G-47 and his leading assistants, the brains of this mad setup, must have privacy. They conduct their experiments and discuss plans without the remainder of the colony hearing them. They must.
16: But how do you figure the cloth this dress is made of is the stuff they do it?
17: Every suit and dress on the islands, every bit of cloth I've seen here is the same stuff.
16: But G-47 put Joan to sleep with that harmless ray just as easy as he did me. And her dress is made of that stuff.
17: Yes, but if you had been awake to see her get the ray, you would probably have seen him point at her head or hands.
16: What is this cloth, anyway? I mean, where did they get it?
17: We'll find out in time, but let's hurry with this plan. Someone might decide to board the yacht just to make sure we're behaving ourselves.
16: Okay, Tex. What are we going to do?
17: All right, here's the setup. When we get out from under this dress, we'll take it and put it over the radio. Be sure it's under and around the whole thing.
16: I got it. Then one of us can put our head inside the dress and work the set. And G-47 can't tell we're doing it.
17: I'm going to let you do this. You know what to say to Johnson if you get him. Give him our position and say to stand by for information on how to rescue us. Tell him not to attempt rescue without instructions.
16: Gee, then what can Johnson do if I do get word to him?
17: He can't do anything now. But we've got to figure how to get control of the power on this island. We could use their knowledge for the greatest scientific age in the world. But I feel sure that their intentions are not to aid the world, but to destroy it.
16: Oh, golly. Let's get going.
17: Now operate the set on the usual wavelength, and I'll set the directional beam reflector due north. We're outside of the listening post around the inner circle of the island, and this beam won't make the slightest disturbance anywhere except due north. The set is all warmed up now.
16: All ready now.
17: All ready, son. And we'll just slip out from under this thing and cover the set with it. Then I'll go out on deck and stroll near this cabin door in case everyone gets curious. Go to it. And don't talk to me again. Don't say anything until you're covered up with that set. Inside this dress now. Then send the message. Now, out we go.
16: Gee, it's a mighty tight squeeze in here. Guess I'm ready to go.
18: 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Jerry Hall on J-24Y calling J-12C. Hello, Johnson. Hello, J-12.
16: Oh, golly, something's wrong. I can't raise him. Well, guess I'll just have to try again.
18: J-12C,
19: hello. To J-24Y. Hello, J-24. Go ahead, Jerry. Go ahead.
16: Boy, here he is.
18: Hello, J-12C. This is Jerry Hall on J-24Y. Captain Bradford wants you to get this. Copy it. Repeat. Then stand by. Here it is. Our position, latitude 29 degrees south, longitude 124.30 west. Danger here, but do not attempt rescue. Stand by for information on how to rescue us. Get that? Do not attempt rescue without information. Repeat, J-12.
19: J-12C to J-24Y, repeating. Your position, 29 degrees south, 124 degrees, 30 minutes west. You are in danger. Standing by for information how to rescue. Confirm, repeat.
18: Okay, J-12. Repeat, okay. Jerry Hall standing by for Captain Bradford. That's all, J-12.
16: Now I can get out of this dress. Oh, boy. That feels better.
20: Hello, kid. How did you enjoy your rest?
16: Oh, I had a swell sleep, Tex. I dreamed I used this radio set again, but nobody was spying on me. I talked to Johnson in Los Angeles, and he knows we're here.
20: Great dream, son, but there's no chance of it ever coming true the way we're watched. G-47 knows all we say and do. I wonder.
16: Maybe it's one of the crew.
20: No, they're all asleep.
16: Shall I open it?
17: Wait a minute. I'll hide the dress.
18: Oh, heck.
20: I might have known it.
21: You must pardon my rudeness in entering unbidden, but as long as anyone could have seen and heard all you were doing through the portholes you so kindly left open in every cabin, I surmised you were not discussing anything secret.
20: Just discussing our situation here and wondering how long it'll be before we can get away from this island. You knew we would be discussing that without my telling you.
21: Precisely. And even if I could not see that you have Cleostra's dress there, I would know that the material of the dress had been used for some purpose.
16: How would you know that?
20: Never mind that, Jerry. It's enough that he knows we were using it. And of course he knows why we were using it.
21: You displayed some small intelligence in your ideas about the material, Captain. And you have undoubtedly discovered that the fabric is impervious to beams and rays of our sound and light transmission spectrum?
20: I have. That didn't take much figuring.
21: Tomorrow, you may visit the laboratories where the fabric is made. You may have enough of it to drape the inside and outside of this boat, if you wish. I have no desire to intrude upon your privacy. I merely came to warn you that while your childish and unsuccessful attempts to reach the outside world merely amuse me, your first successful attempt will mean your end.
16: Well, we're going to try it just the same. You can't get away with us forever, and you know it.
20: Steady now, Jerry. No use losing your head about it. Well, G-47, I want to tell you plainly that if there is any way I can get my friends out of your grasp, I'm going to attempt it.
21: You are a fool, Captain. A brave one, possibly, but nevertheless a fool. Your life would mean nothing to me.
20: I happen to know better. for I have something you want.
21: Ah, yes, you clever meddler, you have. And you know that I will keep you alive until I wrest your secret from you. The only thing in the universe we Euclideans have failed to master. And as long as you live, I know that in some way, at some time, I will get your secret.
20: Well, you can't torture it out of me, and you're not a magician. How will you do all this?
21: The time will come when you will be glad to exchange your secret for the freedom of your friends and yourself.
18: Nothing doing on that. If Captain Bradford has something you want, we'll stay right on your island for the rest of our lives. All of us. But you'll never get it.
20: You see how it is, G-47? You're just wasting your breath.
18: Yes. And Joan wants to stay with her mother and the rest of us. She belongs to our world, and she's going back to it with us.
21: Cleostra may stay with you, and she will save you a lot of worry by telling you as much about the island in an hour as you could learn by watching us work for a month. But she will have to be content with your descriptions of the world. She will never see it, except as a loyal subject of Euclidea, when we Euclideans rule the universe.
20: Do you mind going now? We've got things to do, and your boasting and bragging gets on my nerves.
21: It is a pleasure to leave such hopeless company.
18: Well, maybe we're not as hopeless as you think.
20: Quiet, Jerry.
21: You need not warn the boy, Captain. I heard his little radio message to Johnson.
16: Gee, the dress was no good, Tex.
20: So, the dress didn't work, eh?
21: The material of the dress worked perfectly, but your radio beam was intercepted as it passed through our magnetic fog.
18: Well, then, if you heard my message to Johnson, why did you let me give him our position and warn him of our danger?
20: Don't you know that radio message will bring a fleet of battleships down on you if anything happens to us?
21: On the contrary, you have protected me nicely. Johnson will take orders and execute them accurately. You ordered him not to move in your rescue. Your position means nothing. You had previously given him that, as the yacht was held to the magnetic fog. If you had not tried this wild scheme tonight, there was a chance your Los Angeles agents might have acted on their own incentive to rescue you. But you have blocked that yourself. You have prevented your own rescue, and I will prevent your escape.

0: The Skelly Oil Company presents Captain Midnight. 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Now, here's a real tip for every adventure-loving fellow and girl. If you're not already a member of the new 1940 Flight Patrol, hurry. Hurry and join tonight or tomorrow or Sunday for sure. Because the first big present for members of the new 1940 Flight Patrol is just around the corner. And you'll want your official Medal of Membership so you can show you're entitled to one of these wonderful free presents when they come. And say, wait till you see this free present. It's the strangest, most fascinating thing you've ever seen, I'll bet. Why, you'll drive people crazy with curiosity, wondering what makes it do the queer things it does. So hurry and join while there's still time. 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No seals, no box tops, not even a penny for a stamp. 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And say, boy, will your eyes pop when you see this gleaming bronze medal. It has an amazing three-blade spinning propeller on it that will help you decide things. Like who's first in line, who's winner, who's loser, who does the dishes, and who goes to the movies. You just spin it and get your answer. Then there's that strange secret password on the medal, too. 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So tonight or tomorrow or Sunday, when you're out in the family car, just ask Dad or Mother to stop at your Skelly service station. 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Then, when those wonderful free gifts are ready, there'll be one reserved for you. And now to Captain Midnight. Yesterday, you remember, the mysterious pilot, Zollinger, who had been held prisoner by Captain Midnight and his party, escaped to his chief, Ivan Shark, and gave the latter wrong information as to the direction in which Captain Midnight and his friends were headed. They are really heading for the estate of Juan Pareda. And today we find them, soon after daybreak, toiling over a ridge. Captain Midnight and Chuck are ahead of the others. Captain Midnight is speaking.
1: Look over there to the west, Chuck. Isn't that a beautiful sight?
2: Gee, it sure is. Well, you can see for miles and miles.
1: Yes. This must be one of the highest points in the whole country.
2: I guess it is, all right. I'm sure this is the high ridge we could see from the field where Pinky and Slim had their cabin.
1: That's the one, all right. Now, wait. This is about far enough. We can look over the crest now, but don't let yourself be seen.
2: Gosh, Red, look. We can see the other side. There's the dried lake bed, mm-hmm. And there's that black two-seater we were flying.
1: Yes, and stuck as fast in the mud as ever.
2: And maybe worse, too. She'd probably settle some overnight.
1: No doubt. Oh, wait. Here's a couple of boulders, Chuck. Let's sit down a few minutes and talk things over.
2: Okay. You know, Red, I was just wondering about something.
1: Yeah, what was it, Chuck?
2: Well, we've been away from Senor Pareda's hunting lodge for about 9 hours. We can't tell what's happened since we left. Now, wouldn't it be wiser for us to leave Ma and Patsy on the ridge here while we go down and look things over?
1: That's using the old bean, Chuck. We'll do just that. And there aren't two finer guards in the world than Pinky and Slim.
2: I'll say.
1: Now then, let's go over a few things.
2: Okay, Red, what's the first thing?
1: Well, I never look on the dark side of things, Chuck. But the more I think about it, the less hope I have that Major Steele and Conley got across the border.
2: You mean on account of that gas they have in their plane?
1: Yes, it wasn't the right kind. And on a long cross-country flight, the engine's bound to overheat.
2: Gee, Red, if that's the case, Major Steele and Conley may be in a bad way. The country between here and the border is awfully rough. And if they have a forced landing...
1: I've thought of that too, Chuck. But we've got to consider our own situation first, because we have women along.
2: If Major Steele and Conley should have a forced landing, which means they'd be lost for a long time, we can't hope for any help from them.
1: That's right. And we don't know a thing about the towns around here or where we could go for help here either.
2: If we could only get this black two-seater out of the mud, we might fly her across the border.
1: No, Chuck, no, I don't think there's a chance. She doesn't carry much gas, and I doubt very much whether there's enough in her tanks right now for an hour's flying.
2: And we don't know where we can get any more.
1: No. Besides that, we haven't got her out of the mud yet.
2: It looks to me as if we only have one source of help.
1: Yeah, what's that, Chuck?
2: Senor Pareda. He's gotten away from Shark now, and if he can find his men, they'll give us the help we need.
1: Yes, you're right. Senor Pareda is our immediate hope. And if there's anybody in the world I'd like to help, Chuck, he's the one.
2: Oh, I never heard such a pitiful story in all my life. It doesn't seem possible anybody could be so inhuman as Ivan Shark.
1: No, Chuck, no, it doesn't. But I've seen so much of Ivan Shark by this time that nothing he does surprises me. His treatment of Pareda is just another in the terrible list of crimes for which he's got to be brought to justice.
2: And another thing. Don't forget, Senor Pareda's daughter is in Shark's power.
1: No, I'm not forgetting that. It just means we've got to act and act fast. That's a tough thing to do when you don't have any equipment.
2: Oh, there must be some kind of a way out. There's got to be.
1: That's the way to talk. And we'll find that way, too. All right, come on. You and I'd better be getting along. Well, say, can you see Patsy down the trail there?
2: Just a second. I'll stand on this rock.
1: All right, that's an idea.
2: Oh, now I can see her. She's looking this way. I'll give her the old signal.
1: She answered you.
2: Yeah, and here she comes, too.
1: Yes, and when she gets here, we'll follow out your idea and go on a little scouting trip.
3: Here I am.
1: Oh, Patsy.
3: I ran up right away.
1: Now, listen carefully, Patsy. I've got some instructions for you.
3: Okay, Red, I'm listening.
1: But first, how's your mother feeling?
3: Oh, she's all right, Red, but rather tired.
1: Yes, I thought so. Now, do you see that grove of trees next to the trail there?
3: Over there to the left?
1: Mm-hmm, that's the one. Now, fix a place so your mother can lie down and rest. And tell Pinky and Slim to stand on guard until Chuck and I, or one of us, returns.
3: Okay, Red. But what about me? Can't I come with you and Chuck?
1: No, Patsy, no. Not this time. We don't know what we may be running into, and I'd rather you'd stay with Pinky and Slim.
3: Just as you say, Red. But don't ever forget that I'm one of the best little scouts you ever saw. I'm game for anything.
1: Since she is, too. Well, Chuck, come on. Let's be on our way. We've still got to find out a lot of things without anyone seeing us do it.
4: All right. Now, hold it, Chuck. Hold it. I can see one Pareda's hunting lodge from here.
2: That's it. Gosh, isn't it quiet down here?
1: Yes, I'll say it is. As soon as you get away from the top of that ridge, you can't hear any wind at all.
2: But listen, Red.
1: Huh?
2: I do hear something. It seems to come from the cabin.
1: Oh, Chuck, you're right. It's music. It's coming from the hunting lodge. Come on. Let's get a little closer. Keep behind these trees as you go forward now and watch it. Yes, it's some kind of Mexican music or I'll eat my helmet.
2: Well, look. Someone's coming out of the cabin.
1: You're right. Well, now, who in the world could...
2: Oh, listen. They're singing, too.
1: Yes. There's more than one voice. What? Well, there must be several.
2: Oh, now I can see. But look, that man is Senor Pareda. See, he's standing in that open spot looking out over the dried lake.
1: Yes, it is Senor Pareda, Chuck. Come on.
2: Hey, here's this. He's looking this way.
1: He doesn't know who it is. Oh, look, he's running back to the cabin. Senor Pareda! Senor Pareda!
2: Oh, look, he stopped. He sees us.
1: He sees us, all right.
5: Senor Pareda! It's coming to midnight. Senor Andy! I'm so glad to see you both.
6: And we're glad to see you, Senor Pareda.
5: I have the great fear that the misfortune has happened to you.
1: No, Senor, no. Nothing has happened to us. That is, nothing bad.
7: You have found your amigos, your friends?
1: Yes, Senor. We went down the trail you told us about and we found them.
7: Oh, but the Capitan, you did not leave them down there.
1: Oh, no, no, Senor. They are above us on the ridge. We thought we'd better come down and see if you were here.
7: Si, Senor. I am here, and I am very happy.
2: Gosh, Senor, what's the music?
7: Ah, the music. Listen. That is why I am so happy. My men, they have come back to me. They're in the cabin, and they are playing and singing the song, because once again, they have found their master.
1: Oh, that's grand news, Senor. Now that you've found your men, perhaps we can do something against Ivan Shark.
7: Si, Senor. That is what we shall do. But my heart is sad when I remember that my beautiful daughter, Dolores, is in Ivan Shark's power.
1: Yes, Senor, we know. And we'll do something about that just as soon as we can. But first, we must decide what to do right now.
2: How many men do you have, Senor?
7: Let me think. Oh, there must be 15.
1: 15? Oh, that's splendid, Senor. Why, with that many, Chuck, we've got a chance to pull that plane out of the mud.
2: Oh, gosh, that's swell. Well, hadn't we better get to work before she sinks in any further?
1: Yes, you bet. We'll do that right away. Oh, Senor Pareda.
7: Si, mi capitan.
1: Do you have any rope around your hunting lodge?
7: Si, Senor. I am sure we have the rope in the cabin.
1: Good, good. All right, Senor. Now, will you get that rope and your man and come out to the plane? Chuck and I will go out there and decide which is the best way to pull the ship out.
7: Si, Senor. I will get the rope and my men at once. And soon, poof, like that, we will have the airplane out.
1: All right. Come on, Chuck. We'll go out to the ship and make plans for pulling it out.
2: Gosh, Red, I just thought of something.
1: Yeah?
2: Suppose we do pull the ship out. We won't be able to take off because the wheels will sink as soon as she starts to run.
1: I've thought about that, Chuck. It's going to be a ticklish job, I'll admit.
2: But it can be done at all.
1: Yes, I think it can. Now, look at this stuff we're walking in. See, it seems fairly firm. See that?
2: Yeah, it seems firm here. but I don't think it is out near the middle. And that's where you'll have to take off.
1: I realize that, Chuck, but now listen, here's my plan. If we can pull the ship out of the mud, we'll take everything out we can. In other words, make her as light as possible. Then we'll pull her into the shore. Then turn her around so she's headed toward the middle.
2: Oh, I begin to get the idea. You'll start her rolling near the shore where the surface is firmer.
1: Right.
2: And by the time you get out near the middle, you'll have enough speed so that the lift of the wings will take most of the weight off the wheels.
1: That's the idea, kid.
2: Well, it may work, Fred. But if those wheels ever start sinking in, it's going to be too bad.
1: Yes, I know that, Chuck. But we've got to take a chance. We can get out of this bad spot we're in a lot quicker if we have a plane to fly.
2: Gosh. Look how those wheels have sunk down. Even the axle's down in the muck. How are we ever going to pull her out?
1: Well, now, here's my plan, Chuck. We'll attach the rope to the axle, and while some of us pull up on the wheels, the rest can pull forward on the rope. If we can once get it started, we'll be all right.
2: It may work, Red. Oh, look. Here comes Senor Pareda and his men, and they have a long rope with them.
1: Yes.
2: I wonder...
1: What's the matter, Chuck?
2: I thought I heard something, Red.
1: Yes. Yes, there's a plane in the air.
2: I've looked all around, Red, but I can't see it.
1: Yeah, but there's one around. And he's getting closer.
2: Oh, look, Red. Look. Huh? There's a black plane coming over the top of that ridge.
1: Oh.
2: And he's heading straight for us.
1: Run, Chuck. Run for your life.
8: Senor Pareda! Turn around! Go back! Go back! That plane is diving on us!
0: Just at the moment when things began to look brighter for Captain Midnight and his friends, a black plane dives out of the crimson sky. Have Ivan Shark's rascals discovered this mountain refuge? And what will happen in the next minute? Will Captain Midnight, Chuck Ramsey, together with Senor Pareda and his men, be able to reach the shelter of the tree-lined shore? Tune in next Monday to Captain Midnight. And now, fellas and girls, be sure you are a member of the new 1940 Flight Patrol before this coming Monday. Be sure you have your official junior pilot's card, because the first big free gift for Flight Patrol members will be announced real soon. 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But don't wait. Join right away, so when those new free presents come, there'll be one for you. 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Who is this new enemy who has suddenly appeared in the sky? Can Captain Midnight and Chuck salvage the plane still mired in the dried lake bed? Be sure to listen Monday. Until then, this is Don Gordon, your Skelly Man, saying goodbye and happy life!

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14: In this corner, in top fighting form, coming to you every Monday through Friday at this time in thrilling, action-packed stories, America's number one hero, world's champion of boxing and of fair play, from Ham Fisher's famous comic strip, Joe Palooka.
15: When Weasel Bolan, manager of a carnival boxing concession, is found murdered while his carnival is playing in the town of Midville, all the evidence as to his killer points to a local gas station attendant named Phil Boyle. Phil Boyle is in reality the world's heavyweight boxing champion, Joe Palooka, who was hiding out in Midville at the time because of fixed fight charges against him back in New York. Joe's friends have cleared him of the New York charges, and Joe's manager, Nobby Walsh, has finally traced him to the town of Midville. But too late, for Joe had already run out because of the murder.

0: and joins the carnival as Dorch's manager to continue his investigations. His archenemy, racketeer Blackie Ballinger, however, is also out to sign up one round Dorch, and so has sent one of his thugs, Rock Harden, out to Centerburg to bring Dorch back. When Rock phones Blackie that Nobby Walsh is in Centerburg, Blackie phones Rock and orders him to do away with Nobby. In just a minute, we'll tell you about the next episode of Joe Palooka. But first, now, episode 41, No One to Help. In a semi-delirious condition when he gets Blackie's orders to get Nobby Walsh, Rock Harden forces his way out of the Centerburg hospital where he had been confined and makes his way to the carnival.
1: Nobby Walsh, boxing exhibition. Walsh, you gotta get him. Gotta kill him. Blackie said so. Gotta shoot him. Boxing over this way. This way. I'll kill him. I'll get him. Yeah, here it is. Boxing. The ring. I see it. Must be back there. Nobby Walsh, yeah. Get him. Gotta get Nobby Walsh.
2: George, you sure got rid of the guy in that last fight in a hurry. Take the day off. Do whatever you want.
3: What about my training program, manager?
2: You don't have to worry about training, not the way you can hit. I never saw a guy out colder. Drop back whenever you want, George. We'll take on another sucker tomorrow. You're doing swell. So long, fella.
3: So long, Nobby. See you later.
1: Yeah. Gotta get him. Gotta get Nobby Walsh. Gotta get Nobby Walsh.
2: Rock! Rock, what are you doing here? You're dressed and out of the hospital. What's the matter?
1: Nothing's the matter. Nothing's the matter. Just gotta get Nobby Walsh, that's all.
2: Don't be a fool, man. We're friends.
1: Gotta get Nobby Walsh.
2: No, Rock, no. That you are, Nobby? What seems to be the...
3: Oh, Rock.
1: Stand back, you. Don't try to be funny or you'll get yours, too.
3: Rock, you're nuts.
1: And you know who they'll blame for Nobby Walsh's sudden death, don't you?
2: Sudden death?
1: Yeah. They'll blame Nick Dorch. You know why? Because the great one-round Dorch has a record. Nobby won't be the first guy that's been around Dorch that's got rubbed out.
3: You better shut up, Rock.
1: You what? I'm that guy that's doing the doing now. I'm gonna rub out Nobby Walsh and then get lost in the crowd. And then they'll hang Dorch for the cold-blooded killing of Nobby Walsh. Two birds with one stone. That's what Blackie said.
2: Blackie said? Don't tell me that you're letting Blackie make you do the dirty work.
1: Two birds with one stone. One bird is Nobby Walsh, and the other one is Dorch. And here's the stone right here in my hand.
2: Put down that gun, Rock.
3: Don't be a fool, Rock. Don't.
1: Shut up or you'll get yours, too. But Walsh is gonna be first.
2: Oh. I fell down.
3: Collapsed. Just like that. Well, how do you like that?
2: I like it. Say, you think this is some trick?
3: I don't know. Let's take a look at him.
2: Yeah, he's out cold. Must have been that crack in the head he got in the train accident and made him go wacky.
3: Well, if he's going to collapse at all, he certainly picked a dandy time.
2: Brother, you ain't just beating your gums.
3: Well, what'll we do with him?
2: What'll we do with him? We'll turn him over to the cops.
3: No, that's not such a good idea. He might talk.
2: Look, I don't want some guy who's out of his head and packing a rod running around this town out to get me or you.
3: Yeah, but I still don't think it's a good idea to turn him over to the cops.
2: Let's not get sentimental.
3: This isn't a matter of sentiment. I just know I don't like the idea of cops. Locke might talk. He might say things.
2: There's nothing that Rock can say. Look, George, you aren't holding out on me. There isn't something you haven't told me, is there?
3: No. No, you know everything, Nobby.
2: You said that you didn't like to be crossed up, even a little. Well, maybe I feel the same way.
3: Oh, I'm not crossing you up. There's nothing. Yeah, right. I guess I'm just being sentimental.
2: Okay, forget that stuff. Rock's coming, too. Come on, give me a hand with him.
3: Yeah.
2: Yeah. Now, let's prop him up.
3: How do you feel, Rock, you rat?
1: Oh, my poor aching head. What happened?
2: Your trolley ran off the wire again, Rock.
1: What are you going to do with me?
2: We'll let the cops decide that.
1: The cops? Oh.
3: Yeah, you better start groaning.
2: Come on, let's take him out. And, Rock, you can tell Blackie Ballinger that he's the next guy that had better start groaning.

0: Yeah, maybe you can drop Blackie a postcard from the Centerburg jail.
1: Don't talk about any postcards from Centerburg. That started the whole mess. Oh, my poor aching head.
2: Ah, you'll get over it, Rock. You'll have a long time to recuperate. Yeah, I think it's going to be a long, long time. Come in. Oh, hello, Woods. Come on in. Good to see you.
3: Yeah, how are you, Nubby?
2: Fine. Say, what are you doing in Centerburg?
3: Oh, I had to drive in on business, so I thought I'd stop in and say hello. I've been wondering about how your dear old mother deal worked out with Grandma Jones.
2: Swell. Say, have I got your car here?
3: Sure, but I was just...
2: Well, maybe we better go out for a drive. There's a few things that I'd like to talk to you about. Dorcher's in the next room.
3: All right. A-riding we will go.
2: Say, that sure was swell what you and Grandma Jones did for me the other day. My dear old mother. Hey, don't think that I wasn't scared. When she walked in, I began to believe that every fairy story I had ever read was true.
3: Well, I figured that a man's best friend is his mother. So when I thought yours ought to be in Centerburg instead of Midville, I just drove her back here as soon as I could.
2: It sure was swell of you. You saved my life. I'll never forget it, Woods. Thanks a lot.
3: Say, Nobby, what do you think about this Dorch?
2: He could have done it all right. I mean, he's a hard enough character. Of course, you can't convict a guy on that. You have to have proof.
3: If we could only find Weasel Boland's ring and wallet, they were taken off of the dead man. Their murderer must have them on him.
2: I got to keep my eyes open. Dorch certainly looks like the best bet. He did tell me about one guy he killed.
3: One guy he killed?
2: Yeah, he has some special punch. He threw it at a guy out east and he never came to.
3: Oh.
2: Yeah, they call it an accident, but I guess it's a killer punch if there ever was one.
3: Boy, that sounds like some character you're connected with.
2: I gotta watch my step. Incidentally, we're pulling out tonight, Woods, so I probably won't see you for a while anyhow.
3: You're pulling out, you mean it?
2: Yep, up the line a couple hundred miles. If I get in trouble, I guess I haven't any Fred Woods to come out and get me out of it.
3: I don't like this, Nobby.
2: Well, frankly, I'm not too happy about it either, but I gotta follow through now. I can't let Joe down.
3: Yeah, I know. But I don't like the idea you're traveling with a person like one round Dorch and Boland's killer in your midst at the carnival like that, too. It's not the healthiest of surroundings, Nobby.
2: Look, if I could pull through this Centerburg, I can pull through anything.
3: Yeah, except that there's no one to help you where you're going, Nobby.
2: Yeah, that's true.
3: Well, anyhow, best of luck.
2: Thanks, Woods. Same to you. Thanks a million.
3: Incidentally, you better let me know where you are in case there are any new developments in Midville.
2: Oh, I can let you know that right now. We got reservations at the Abbott Hotel, Circle City.
3: Quite a way, Circle City. That's the Abbott Hotel, huh?
2: Yeah.
3: Okay, Nobby. I'll let you know if anything happens here. Keep in touch with me.
0: Yeah, that's right, operator. A person-to-person call from Nick Dorch, Centerburg 624... to Miss Lois McCullough, Abbott Hotel, Circle City. Now, oh, you got my party. Swell. Hello, Lois, honey. What do you think? That's right. Tall, dark, and powerful. Uh-huh. Well, just sit tight, baby. Yeah, we're pulling to Circle City tomorrow. No. No, Weasel won't be with me. Weasel had a little accident. Oh, you read something about it, huh? Yeah, well, I'll tell you all about it when I see you. Uh-huh. Yeah, there's a lot more, too. I've hooked a good one now, Nobby Walsh. Yeah, the champ's manager. He's throwing over Palooka for me. Baby, you and I are heading for the longest, smoothest, easy street you ever dreamed of. Well, maybe a few people have to drop along the way so we can get there, but you know how it is. Sure thing, Lois. Uh-huh. We'll be pulling into Circle City tomorrow.
4: Just how stupid or smart is One Round Dorch? How much more does he know about Weasel Boland's accident? In just a minute, we'll tell you about the next episode of Joe Palooka. But first, Nobby Walsh pulls into Circle City with a carnival and a killer, while Joe Palooka has another run-in with vicious Clint Emily back in Zinktown, Colorado. Don't miss Trouble Brewing. The next exciting episode in the thrilling story of...
5: champion, Joe Palooka.
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0: The makers of Snickers welcome you to Curtain Time. The theater lobby is abuzz tonight with another capacity crowd. And here, as at every opening night, is the well-known man about town, your host, Patrick Allen.
1: Good evening.
0: Well, Mr. Allen, have you any word of tonight's play?
1: Yes, John. It's a scintillating comedy romance. But there's the overture, so we'd better hurry inside the theater for tonight's production of Curtain Time.
2: Tickets, please. Thank you, sir.

0: seventh row center. Seat 7 and 8.
1: Thank you. Well, it's almost time for the play to start, so let's glance at the program. Harry Elders and Nana Sargent, supported by the Curtain Time Players, are starred tonight in Reluctant Bride. Mr. Elders takes the role of Scott Kirby, and Miss Sargent is cast as Patricia King.
2: Curtain Time!
1: Well, there's the call for the first act of Reluctant Bride. The scene is the apartment in which Patricia King, the attractive young playwright, lives with her Aunt Penny. It's 7 o'clock on the morning following the opening of Patricia's latest play. And the young dramatist eagerly reads the newspaper reviews.
3: And listen to this, Aunt Penny. Walter Kittredge in the Banner. Patricia King's new play, Happy Ending, is bold, unusual theater. Magnificent and first rate.
4: Oh, I'm so happy for you, Pat. Not a single bad review in the whole batch.
3: Oh, no? Where's the Chronicle?
4: The Chronicle? What? Well, what do you know? I must have forgotten to buy the Chronicle.
3: Aunt Penny?
4: Now, Pat, you know you don't want to read Scott Kirby's review.
3: I certainly do.
4: But you know how he always affects you, and it's such a lovely day.
3: Come on, Aunt Penny.
4: Oh, well, all right. Here. I was hiding it under the table.
3: Now, let's see. Oh, yes, here it is. Orchids and Brickbats by Scott Kirby.
4: Oh, dear.
3: Last night, I witnessed the opening performance of Patricia King's new play. There are only three things wrong with it. The first act, the second act, and the third act. Why, that...
4: Count to 10, darling.
3: That semi-literate yahoo.
4: Now, Pat, don't do anything rash.
3: Aunt Penny, I'd like to horsewhip him in public.
4: Oh, dear.
3: But I can't, because I'm a lady. Instead, I'll punch him in the jaw. Are you the managing editor of this paper?
5: Why, yes, I'm Walter Nash. How did you get in here?
3: I'm looking for Scott Kirby.
5: Oh, I suppose you're Patricia King.
3: I am.
5: Well, I'm expecting Scott any minute. Well, here he is now.
6: Hello, Walter. Say, why the big grin?
5: This ought to be good.
3: Are you Scott Kirby?
6: Why, yes, I'm Scott.
3: Mr. Kirby, I've got something for you.
6: You have? What?
5: This! Hey, right smack on the button.
3: Oh, my hand, oh! My hand.
6: Oh, I'm sorry. Did I hurt you with my clumsy old chin?
3: Mr. Kirby?
5: Scott, this is Patricia King.
6: Patricia King?
3: Yes, and...
5: I think I'll take a powder. If you two like, you can stay here instead of going to Madison Square Garden.
3: Mr. Kirby, I despise you. I detest you.
6: You do?
3: What makes you think you're qualified to be a critic anyway?
6: Well, what makes you think you're qualified to write plays?
3: For your information, all the other critics were very enthusiastic about my new play.
6: That three-act sleeping pill?
3: Of course, I realize it's much too deep for your shallow, superficial mind. To play with a message.
6: Yeah, and I found out what the message was in the first act.
3: You did?
6: It's don't waste your time seeing the other two acts.
3: How very clever.
6: Frankly, I don't see how anybody could stomach your heroine, Calliope Collins, for more than one act. She's just a hunk of wood in a dress.
3: She is not. She's intensely real because she's a composite of all types. She's the average American woman.
6: If she's average, Miss King, I'll eat my column word by word.
3: And poison yourself?
6: In fact, if you can show me just one woman who will do what she did, I'll retract every nasty thing I've ever written about you.
3: Do you really mean that?
6: Of course I do. According to your very implausible play, Calliope Collins met a man. 5 minutes later, he proposed to her. She promptly said yes, and 4 days later, she married him. It's absurd.
3: I'll have you know there are lots of women who do exactly the same thing.
6: I don't believe it. If a man asked one of them, will you marry me, just like that?
3: She'd say yes, just like that.
6: Nonsense.
3: How would you know? Have you ever tried it?
6: All right. Will you marry me?
3: Yes.
6: Well, now, just a minute. You're bluffing.
3: Am I?
6: Why, sure you are. You'd never have the nerve to go through with it.
3: Oh, no? You just set the date for the wedding, and I will.
6: Okay. Today's Thursday. Let's have this showdown, the wedding, next Monday afternoon. Say, 2 o'clock?
3: 2 o'clock, at my home.
6: Right.
3: And, Mr. Kirby, you can start writing that retraction for your column right now.
6: I'm not worried.
3: Well, you'd better start worrying. I won't back out, but I bet you will.
6: If I do, I'll gladly acknowledge defeat.
3: And I'll get my retraction?
6: Yes, if I back out. But I won't.
3: Well, I'll be waiting for you, Mr. Kirby, all dewy-eyed and smothered in orange blossoms.
6: I can hardly wait, Miss King. I can hardly wait.

0: stepped back already. Did you sock him in the jaw?
1: Yes, Aunt Penny.
0: Well, tell me, what happened?
1: I'm engaged to marry him.
0: Oh, how sweet. What? Pat, was it love at first sight?
1: I hate him.
0: Oh, I see. You just wanted a sparring partner.
1: I'll explain everything later, Aunt Penny, if I can. The whole thing was so silly and childish and ridiculous, and it all happened so fast, and... Well, I can't back out now.
0: Oh, you mean you'll break his heart if you do?
1: Heart? He hasn't got a heart. And he doesn't want to marry me any more than I want to marry him.
0: You know, darling, you aren't making very much sense.
1: Of course, I won't really marry him. I won't have to, because he's bluffing. And I'm going to call his bluff.

0: listen, Walter, I was just talking.
1: Oh, sure.
0: How was I to know she'd take me up on it? Anyway, she's bluffing.
2: Well, I hope she is, because you can't afford a printer retraction. You can't afford such a blot on your reputation.
0: My reputation?
2: You know that as a critic, you're famous for being sarcastic and bitter. Why, the Playwrights Club just voted you the critic we'd most like to take into a dark alley.
0: They have? Oh, fine.
2: And that's why you just can't retract anything. What would people say if overnight your fangs start dripping honey, huh?
0: Yes, I see what you mean.
2: Scott, you can't take any chances with Miss King. Obviously, she's bluffing.
0: Obviously.
2: And you've got to outbluff her. Throw a scare into her.
0: Sure, but how?
2: Why, just make her think you've fallen in love with her.
0: How, may I ask?
2: By making love to her, of course.
0: But I hardly know the girl.
2: You're engaged to her, aren't you?
0: Yes, but I can't...
2: All right, then. Tomorrow... call her and make some excuse to see her.
0: For instance?
2: I know. You got to get the marriage license. She'll play along with that.
0: Go on.
2: Then, after you take her home, you play your big scene. Grab her in your arms and kiss her.
0: Do you really think it'll work?
2: It can't miss. After such a horrible shock, she's bound to drop the whole thing.
3: The curtain falls on the first act of tonight's Curtain Time play, starring Harry Elders and Nanette Sargent. And now, John Weigel.
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0: Well, there's the call for the second act of Reluctant Bride, brought to you by the makers of Snickers. Scott Kirby, the critic, insisted no girl would accept a man who proposed at first sight, as the heroine of Patricia King's new play did. To prove it, he proposed to Patricia, who accepted, although they hate each other. Well, each, of course, thinks the other is bluffing. Well, now, the following night, Scott calls on the attractive dramatist.
1: Miss King, you're still determined to go through with it, aren't you?
2: I certainly am.
1: Oh, gee, I'm glad.
2: You're glad?
1: I've been worried. I'm so much in love with you, and I so desperately want you to marry me.
2: But this is ridiculous.
1: I lay awake all last night thinking about you. I couldn't sleep a wink.
2: Good.
1: And then this morning when I woke up, this morning, I realized I loved you.
2: Oh, go away and leave me alone.
1: Oh, but I can't. You give me that all-gone feeling inside. You make my head spin. You send me.
2: Yes, I know, but you won't go.
1: Look, my pulse races when I'm near you. My senses are intoxicated with the perfume of your hair.
2: Now, you stop that.
1: Oh, darling, I can't resist you.
2: Now, Mr. Kirby, don't look at me like that.
1: But you bewitched me. And now at last we're alone.
2: Now stay where you are, hon. Don't you dare come any closer.
1: Oh, but darling, I'm drawn towards you. I can't help it.
2: Don't do that.
1: I've been longing to crush you in my arms.
2: Now let me go.
1: And kiss you. There. Well?
2: Well, what?
1: Well, aren't you sore?
2: Why?
1: Why? Because I made love to you, because I kissed you.
2: Kissed me? Why, I've seen people put a postage stamp on a letter with more feeling.
1: You have?
2: Come here, lover man. Let Patricia show you how.
1: But now, look, I...
2: What's the matter, darling? Why are you backing away?
1: Now, wait a minute, Dan. Don't look at me like that. Don't come any...
2: Well?
1: It's getting late, Miss King.
2: Oh, now, don't be so formal. Call me darling.
1: I think I'd better be going.
2: Oh, not yet. We've so much to talk about, so many plans to make. Oh, darling, I can hardly wait until we're married.
1: But we're incompatible.
2: Oh, don't worry about that. All our differences will be wiped out when you print that apology in your column.
1: Look, where's my hat? Hello.
3: Mr. Kirby?
1: Uh-huh.
3: This is Patricia King. Did I wake you up?
1: You certainly did. I just got to sleep.
3: Good. There are a few things I want to get off my mind.
1: Well, it's a little late, but...
3: First of all, Casanova, I suppose you thought you fooled me with that act of yours tonight. But you didn't. I've been in the theater all my life, and I can spot a ham a mile away.
1: Oh, but look, I...
3: Furthermore, if you think I care 2 cents about you, you're crazy. I was just giving you a taste of your own medicine. I wouldn't fall in love with you if you were the last man on earth.
1: Well, I...
3: And one more thing. As far as the wedding's concerned, you can start planning your retreat right now, because I'm not budging one inch.

0: and that's what happened, Walter. First, I chased her around the furniture, and then she chased me around the furniture.
1: Hmm. You don't suppose she's really in love with you, do you? Oh, no. She's too intelligent for that.
0: I don't know about that, but after I got home, she called me up and told me what she really thought of me.
1: She did?
0: Yeah.
1: Well,
0: you don't have to be so happy about it. Besides, Walter, there's something I've got to tell you.
1: Huh? What?
0: I've really fallen in love with her.
1: Oh, jumping Jupiter. What'd you do that for?
0: I couldn't help it, Walter. You know, it's kind of funny.
1: Well, not to me, it isn't.
0: Well, it happened just the way I told her, only it happened last night, not the night before.
1: How interesting.
0: After she called me, I just lay awake the rest of the night thinking about her.
1: Very, very touching.
0: I want to tell her I love her, but after last night, she'd never believe me.
1: Well, I hope not.
0: Guess the only way I can prove to her I want to marry her is by marrying her.
1: Now, wait a minute.
0: Walter, I'm going through with it.
1: No, Scott, you can't do it. You simply can't. You can't.
0: What's so funny?
1: Why, she'll never marry you.
0: She won't.
1: Just wait till she sees you standing there with the love light shining in your eyes, eagerly waiting to do what I do. Boy, she'll take off then and fast.
0: But suppose I trick her.
1: Huh? How?
0: Well, I think I've got an idea. And say, maybe you can help.
1: Nothing doing.
0: Okay, Walter, I'll see you later.
1: From now on, brother, you're on your own.
0: Hoppy boy. Hoppy boy.
2: Yes, Mr. Kirby, what can I do for you?
0: Wilfred, would you like to make $25?
2: Would I like to? How?
0: By selling some valuable and reliable information to one Patricia King.
2: Well, gosh, I don't know.
0: All right, I'll make it 50.
2: Oh, $50?
0: Sure, I can afford to be generous. It's her money.
2: Mr. Kirby, I'm your boy. Now, what's this reliable information?
0: I'll tell you in a minute, Wilfred, as soon as I make it up.
3: Very well. How much do you want for this information?
2: The price is $75.
3: All right, start talking.
2: Well, Miss King, this afternoon I overheard Scott Kirby and Walter Nash in Mr. Nash's office.
3: Yes.
2: They were both pretty worried.
3: Good.
2: They were afraid you might find out about Mr. Kirby.
3: Find out what?
2: Oh, that he's married and has 3 children.
3: What? Are you sure?
2: I checked on it myself. His wife's name is Helen, and the kids are Richard, Susan, and Willoughby.
3: Oh, that's wonderful. Aunt Penny? Aunt Penny?
4: Yes, Pat? Now, what's the matter now?
3: Oh, guess what, Aunt Penny? Scott Kirby's married.
4: Are you laughing or crying?
3: I'm laughing.
4: Oh, I wasn't sure.
3: Oh, don't you realize what this means?
4: What?
3: I won. I'll get my retraction. He doesn't dare go through with the wedding, or they'll arrest him for bigamy.
4: Why, that's right. I'll bet he won't even show up.
3: Oh, he'll show up, but I'll be ready for him. I'll have the minister waiting. He's pretty stubborn, and he'll bluff until the very last minute. But then he'll back out.
2: This King...
4: Well, I hope so.
3: Well, he'll have to, because I won't.
4: But, Pat, suppose something goes wrong.
2: Miss King...
3: Aunt Penny, I'm not taking any unnecessary chances. You see, the minister is not going to be a real minister.
4: Oh? Oh? I catch on. Whom did you get?
3: Well, nobody yet.
2: Miss King.
3: Oh, yes, you want your money. I'll let... Say, I know what.
2: Huh?
3: You're an enterprising young man.
2: Well.
3: I'll bet you could locate an elderly unemployed actor to play the part of a minister. It will mean $50 for him and...
2: And 50 for me?
3: And 50 for you.
2: Mr. Kirby, she fell for it.
5: Swell.
2: She thinks it's all over but the shouting.
5: Nice going, Wilfred.
2: Oh, by the way, I found out something I think you'd like to know.
5: You did? What?
2: Well, it'll cost you $100.
5: Now, look here, Wilfred.
2: $100, Mr. Kirby.
5: Why, you double-crossing little thief.
2: Calling me names won't get you any place.
5: Okay, you win. Let's have it.
2: All sales are strictly cash, Mr. Kirby.
5: Well, my boy, it looks as though you've really got me. Here you are. 20, 40, 60, 80, 100. Now, what did you find out?
2: When you get to the place where you're going to get married, there will be a minister there.
5: Couldn't she make it a bishop?
2: Sure she could, because this minister isn't going to be the real McCoy.
5: He isn't going to be the... How do you know?
2: Because she paid me $50 to hire an actor.
5: Well, I'll be... Look, have you hired anybody yet?
2: No, I haven't had time.
5: Great, you can just forget about it.
2: But I can't do that, Mr. Kirby. I promised her...
5: Wilfred, do you see this $50 bill?
2: $50? What do you know? Amnesia.
5: Oh, by the way, we wouldn't want Miss King to worry, so you'd better call her up. Just tell her everything's all set, hmm?
2: Sure. Have you got a nickel?
5: You get out of here!
6: Before we bring you the third act of tonight's Turpentine play, starring Hattie Elders and Nanette Sargent, here is John Weigel.
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0: time.
1: There's the call for the third act of Reluctant Bride, brought to you by the makers of Snickers. In an effort to make Patricia King back out of their proposed marriage, Scott Kirby sent Wilfred, the copy boy, to tell her he was already married. And Patricia, seeing a chance to embarrass Scott, gave Wilfred money to hire an actor to play the part of a minister. A fact which Wilfred passed on to Scott for consideration. Well, now at Pat's home, it's just a few minutes before the wedding. The bride and groom are engaged in conversation.
2: All right. I'll just bet you $100 on the side you won't go through with it.
3: I'll take that bet. And I'll bet you $100 more that you're the one who backs out.
2: You wouldn't want to make that $200.
3: Why not? I know you're going to lose. You don't dare win.
4: Oh, Pat, Mr. Kirby, the minister's here. Do you suppose you could stop fighting long enough to get married?
3: Shall we go, dearest?
2: By all means, darling. And try to smile, sourpuss. This is the happiest day of your life.
5: And now, by the authority invested in me, I hereby pronounce you man and wife. Well, it's over. You may kiss the bride.
2: Hmm? Oh, yes, of course.
3: You do and I'll scream.
5: Oh, my goodness.
2: Oh, you will, William. Well, we'll see about that.
3: Let go of me, you big lug.
5: Now, children, please.
2: Stop struggling, will you?
3: Don't you get... Oh,
4: isn't that sweet?
2: There. Now go ahead and scream.
3: Oh, I hope you choke. I hope I never see you again as long as I live.
5: Oh, dear. Marriages just don't seem to last very long these days.
4: You'd better come with me, Dr. Fribble. I'll make you a cup of hot coffee.
5: Oh, yes, thank you. I certainly need it.
2: Now, you look here, Mrs. Kirby.
3: Don't you, Mrs. Kirby, me, you bigamist. Does Helen, your wife, Helen, know you got married today?
2: Sure. She doesn't care, just so I'm home in time for dinner.
3: Well, of all the brazen nerve...
2: Listen, Pat, I want to tell you something, and I can prove this. I'm not married to anyone except you.
3: You aren't? You aren't?
2: No, there is no Helen, and there's no Richard, Susan, or Willoughby. I just told Wilfred to tell you that.
3: But I don't understand.
2: Well, you see, I wanted this to happen.
3: You wanted it to?
2: I love you, Pat. I'm sorry I had to trick you into marrying me, but it seemed like the only way.
3: Well,
2: I hope you won't be too angry.
3: Angry? Why should I be angry?
2: Then you aren't?
3: Of course not. After all, the joke's on you.
2: It is?
3: I suppose you thought that minister was real.
2: Why, yes. Dr. Fribble, I understand, isn't
3: it? Well, he isn't. I had Wilfred hire an actor for this happy little occasion.
2: You did? Well, that's on me. And if you think that's funny, just listen to this. This will kill you.
3: It will.
2: I stopped Wilfred in time and got a minister. A real minister.
3: What?
2: That's right. A real, live, authentic minister.
3: We're really married?
2: Yes, darling.
3: Oh, how could you do this to me?
2: Oh, now, Pat.
3: Don't you dare touch me.
2: Oh, but, sweetheart,
3: I... Get out of here. I never want to see you again as long as I live. Never.
2: Honey, I
3: hate you. I hate you. I hate you.

0: path. The phone's going to ring in a few minutes. Please answer it this time, won't you, darling?
1: I will not.
0: But poor Mr. Kirby's been calling you every hour for the past 3 days.
1: Let him call.
0: Well, I wouldn't say anything, Pat, except that the phone keeps me awake all night.
1: Aunt Penny, I'm not going to talk to him, and that's that.
0: You know very well, Pat, that you'll be miserable if he stops calling.
1: Oh, don't be ridiculous.
0: Oh, by the way, I saved this morning's Chronicle for you.
1: Why did you do that?
0: Because Mr. Kirby's retraction's in it. Remember the retraction you wanted so badly?
1: I don't want to see it.
0: Oh, very well, then. I'll just throw it away.
1: Aunt Penny, you'll give that to me.
0: Here it is, darling. Right there.
1: Orchids and Brickbats by Scott Kirby. I've written a lot of unflattering things about Patricia King. Well, I was wrong. She's the most...
0: Go on, read it.
1: She's the most wonderful, beautiful, gorgeous, exciting playwright in the whole wide world. And what's more, she's my wife, and I'm madly in love with her.
0: Oh, Pat, why don't you break down and tell him?
1: No.
0: But, my dear, you...
1: Darn him, anyway. I'll teach him to go around tricking girls into marrying him.
0: Girls? I thought you were the only one.
1: Well, all right, I am his wife, but if he wants me, he's going to have to win me first.
0: My dear, why do you think he's been wearing out the telephone?
1: Well, the phone doesn't count. He'll have to win me in person.
0: But he came here yesterday, and you slammed the door in his face.
1: If he really loves me, he should have broken down the door.
0: Well, Pat, are you going to answer the phone?
1: No. I'm just going to sit here and make faces at it.
0: Oh, there's the doorbell, too. I'll go see who it is.
1: And don't come back with an armful of brushes.
0: What?
2: Hello, Aunt Penny.
0: Young man, come in. Come in.
2: Thank you.
0: Pat's in there, and I'll just leave you two alone.
2: Well, if it isn't Mrs. Scott Kirby.
1: How did you get in here? And who's that on the phone?
2: Oh, I'll stop there.
1: You...
2: Hello, Wilfred.
1: Wilfred.
2: You can stop now. Goodbye.
1: What? Was that Wilfred?
2: Sure. I didn't want to waste my valuable time, so I hired Wilfred to telephone you every hour.
1: Why, you...
2: I knew you'd be too stubborn to answer.
1: And you have the nerve to say you love me.
2: Oh, I do. Well, what about you, darling? Do you love me?
1: I should say not.
2: Well, I want you to be happy, Pat. Would you like to have our marriage annulled?
1: The sooner the better.
2: I thought so. Well, I've got good news for you.
1: What do you mean?
2: My lawyer and I have taken care of everything. Just sign these papers and you'll be a free woman again.
1: I should sign...
2: Here's a pen.
1: But Scott, maybe we shouldn't rush into this so blindly.
2: It's all settled, Pat. You know what you want, don't you?
1: Well, yes, but I...
2: Very well, then. Just take this pen and sign.
1: Well, all right. Don't rush me. Oh, I dropped your pen.
2: I'll pick it up.
1: Oh, no, don't bother. I'll get it. Oh, dear, I'm afraid I stepped on it. Well, that's too bad.
2: It's all right. I've got another pen.
1: Oh, Scott, I can't go through with it. I can't sign you away.
2: Why, Pat?
1: I love you, darling. I love you.
2: Well, at the risk of repeating myself, I love you, too.
1: Oh, darling, please kiss the bride.
2: With pleasure, Mrs. Kirby.
1: Just promise me one thing, Scott.
2: What?
1: No more tricks, please.
2: It's a promise, Pat. I've just played my last trick on you.
1: You've just... Let me see those papers.
2: Well, you insist.
1: Scott, these aren't annulment papers.
2: No, darling, they're...
1: To enter our great contest, just finish the following sentence in 25 words or less. I prefer Kavanaugh's canned kippers because...
2: You see, Pat, I
1: first prize is it? Round trip to Glacamora.
2: No, sweetheart. In this contest, the first prize is you.
1: Oh, Scott. Scott, darling.
3: The curtain falls on the last act of Reluctant Bride. Another curtain time play brought to you by the makers of Snickers. Tonight, Curtain Time starred Harry Elders as Scott Kirby and Nanette Sargent as Patricia King. The supporting players were Hope Summers, Sidney Elstrom, and George Caesar. The script was by Bob Pieran. The Curtain Time music is arranged and conducted by Bert Farber. And the entire production is directed by Harry Holcomb. Next Saturday, Curtain Time will present a romantic play entitled Hook, Line, and Sinker. Now, I'll join this gay theater crowd as it leaves the merchandise mart. Many on their way to the exciting after-theater spot here in Chicago. Until next week, then, this is Patrick Allen reminding you of your date every Saturday, same time, same station, when the makers of Snickers present...

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15: The Johnson Wax Program with Fibber McGee and Molly. The makers of Johnson's Wax, Johnson's Carnew, and Johnson's Self-Polishing Glow Coat present Fibber McGee and Molly, written by Don Quinn, with music by the Kingsmen and Billy Mills Orchestra.

I'd like to tell you about another interesting use for wax, which has been brought about by the war. You ladies who are saving tin cans know there's been an acute shortage of tin, most of which comes from the Malay Peninsula. Because of this shortage, many products that used to be packed in tin containers are now packed in glass or paper. To save further, can manufacturers are now using only one-third as much tin coating as before the war. But when these new packages are shipped overseas, they need still further protection against moisture and corrosion. And that's where wax comes in. To help solve this problem, the makers of Johnson's Wax have developed special wax coatings for these metal containers to help prevent spoilage of vital canned foods. Some canners are already using these Johnson's Wax coatings, both for overseas and domestic packages. They're easy to apply by dipping or spraying. They're even made in olive drab color so that discarded cans won't reflect light. Any food canners interested may write for full details to S.C. Johnson & Son, Racine, Wisconsin, or Brantford, Canada.

0: Well, it's a strange paradox that the squire of 79 Wistful Vista is a light eater and a heavy eater. The answer, of course, is that he's light when he sits down and heavy when he gets up. And here at the breakfast table, meet Fibber McGee and Molly.
1: Fibber McGee, strong and able, get your elbows off that table.
2: Hmm? Oh, excuse me. Boy, was I hungry. These fall mornings sure put an edge on a guy's appetite.
1: Say, listen, your appetite has always had an edge that would slice granite. Are you through with the morning paper?
2: Yeah, take it. It's disgusting.
1: What's disgusting about it? And take your spoon out that cup.
2: Oh. Ah, this land lease. Sending all the food out of the country. Burns me up. Hey, you got any more of that homemade jelly?
1: Plenty. I'll get some in a minute. But what about lend lease now?
2: It's ridiculous, that's what about it. Makes my blood stand on end. Us 100% Americans skimping along on scraps of food and all that stuff being shipped away. Make me another piece of toast, will you? Yes, sir. By George, it's shameful.
1: Oh, for goodness sakes, McGee, don't talk silly.
2: Huh?
1: I read that article on Lend-Lease myself. It said our shipments this year will be only 10% of our total food production. And then only if the basic needs of our armed forces and our civilian requirements permit it. You'll have to admit 10% isn't so much. That's only one donut out of a dozen.
2: If your idea 10% is one donut out of a dozen, baby, you better find another bakery. You've been getting gypped. You'd probably blow up the cream puffs with a bicycle pump.
1: I was merely trying to point out, my bulging boyfriend, that nobody, particularly you, will suffer any malnutrition from the food we send our allies.
2: Well, doggone it, it's the principle of the thing. All that food leaving the country and... Hey, is there any more of that country sausage?
1: No. And it will probably be months before we get any more.
2: There, you see, no country sausage. Here we are being deprived of our food at home when... Excuse me.
1: What are you doing?
2: Loosening my belt. I ate too much. What was I saying? Oh, yeah. Here we are being deprived of our food...
1: You didn't finish your egg, dearie.
2: Oh.
1: Mustn't be wasteful, you know.
2: No, I can't finish it. Ran out of chili sauce. Get another bottle, will you?
1: That was the last bottle.
2: Our last bottle of chili sauce?
1: It was.
2: Where did it all go to?
1: Well, you had most of it at midnight last night with your bacon and tomato and tuna fish and lettuce and chopped olive and onion sandwich. Don't you remember?
2: Yeah, but doggone it, Molly, you know how I love chili sauce. Why don't you keep a bottle around for emergencies?
1: I do, and that's the bottle you ate.
2: Oh.
1: And just so you'll have a clear understanding of the issue, chili sauce is now, I think, 18 blue points a bottle.
2: 18 blue points? We got to trade them oysters for it now?
1: No, 18 blue ration points.
2: Oh. Well, why don't you make some chili sauce? Get some tomatoes and chili or whatever you need and make some.
1: Why don't you make some?
2: Who, me? Well, now I'll just do that little thing, Mrs. McGee. Now, let me see. Where did I see a recipe for chili sauce?
1: Oh, quit it, McGee. I was just kidding.
2: Well, I'm not kidding. I'm calling your bluff, baby. I'm going to make some chili sauce.
1: But, sweetheart...
2: Don't get mushy with me. You can't switch me off by having your long eyelashes at me this time. How many tomatoes we got?
1: About a dozen.
2: Well, that ain't enough. Get some more. Get about a gross. How many is that? Four dozen?
1: That's 12 dozen.
2: Perfect. That ought to make several bottles of chili sauce.
1: Now, look, McGee, you don't know anything about how to make...
2: Ha, ha, ha, ha. Careful there. Is the American Army the best-fed army in the world? It is. And who cooks for them? Women? No. Men. Do you remember that I was a mess sergeant in the last war?
1: No. Were you really a mess sergeant?
2: Yes, and without the comma. Now, look, before you go upstairs, get out a flock of canning jars and tops for them, see? And order a thundering herd of tomatoes. I got work to do.
1: Well, if you hadn't been so greedy and eaten all the tomatoes out of our victory garden, standing out there all summer with a salt shaker, I never saw anything.
2: Ah, dear, can you beat that? Guy just gets busy with his canning, and look what happens. Come in.
1: Oh, good morning, Dr. Gamble.
3: Hello, Mrs. McGee. Hello, McGee.
2: Hi, Doc. Take a chair. I like to see a declining physician in a reclining position.
3: How long have you been married, Mrs. McGee?
1: 25 years, doctor. Why?
3: 25 years. A quarter of a century of putting up with such foul whimsy as that. You're a wonderful woman.
2: Trouble with you is, Doc, you haven't got any sense of humor. You wouldn't know a joke if it bit you in the leg.
3: If one of your jokes ever bit me, McGee, I'd be too busy cauterizing it to laugh.
1: Oh, I tell you, Dr. McGee has some wonderful jokes. You know, from when he used to be in vaudeville.
2: Yeah, you betcha. Me and my partner, a guy by the name of Fred Nittany from Starved Rock, Illinois. We had some dynamite material. Opened in one, closed in the alley. Yes, we had some good stuff. Like when I'd come on stage playing a harmonica without making any noise, and Fred would say, "What are you playing?" And I'd say, "Silent Night." And we'd both bust into a buck and wing, waving our little American flags. Ah, oh, boy. The audience used to kill themselves at us.
3: I can understand it. The urge would be almost irresistible.
1: Say, McGee, tell Dr. Gamble the one about when you'd say, "Is that clock right up there?" And then Mr. Nittany would say, "Yes, right up there." Tell him that one.
3: Yes. Yes, do.
2: Oh, sarcastic, eh? I don't know why I even talk to you, Doc. I shudder to think I ever let a dumb bunny like you spray my throat.
1: Oh, McGee.
2: You wouldn't know the difference between argyrol and arsenic.
3: In your case, I wouldn't be fussy.
1: Now, please, doctor.
2: Doctor my clavicle. Why, you questionable quinine quarterback. You couldn't set a broken broom handle. You couldn't reduce the fever in a saucer of coffee with a cold north wind. You couldn't find the bone in a lamb chop.
1: Oh,
3: why, you insulting little ingrate. When I think of the times I've got out of bed to come over here and treat you for a bad case of gluttony, I have a good notion to kick a couple of incisors down your noisy, overgrown trachea.
2: Oh, yeah?
3: Yeah.
2: Well, if any incisors go down my trachea... What's a trachea?
3: A windpipe. A windpipe. With you, the most active organ in the body. If the Curtis Wright Company ever hires you, they can burn down their wind tunnel and still test clipper ships.
2: Why, you...
3: You are the gabbiest, loudest, shallowest specimen of the so-called human race that's ever been my ill fortune to come in contact with. And the only reason I came over here was to see if you want to go duck hunting tomorrow morning.
2: Sure, what time?
3: 6:30. I'll call for you. So long, Mrs. McGee.
1: Good day, Doctor.
2: So long, kid.
0: Billy Mills and the orchestra play the service.

0: 6 peeled medium onions. What's a medium onion? 6 seeded green peppers. 8 pounds ripe skinned tomatoes. 1.5 C graduated sugar. 1.5 C. What do they mean, C? Oh, carton. 1.5 cartons of sugar. 4 3-inch sticks of cinnamon, salt, vinegar, cloves. Hey, Molly, where's the hatchet?
1: In the basement. What do you need the hatchet for?
0: I gotta chop some onions. Hey, let's trade at some other grocery.
1: Why?
0: Well, these people don't cooperate, that's why. The recipe for this chili sauce calls for some ripe skinned tomatoes. And they wouldn't send me any skinned tomatoes. Said I'd have to skin them myself. Independent as a hog on ice.
1: Don't be ridiculous, dearie. No grocery sells skinned tomatoes.
0: Well, what kind of service is that? Next time we order butter, they'll likely send us some milk and tell us to churn it ourselves. By George, I don't...
1: McGee, what's all this stuff on the shelf here?
0: Where? Oh, those. Well, that's some more stuff that grocery gypped me on. Green peppers. After I peeled the skins off, there was nothing left of them.
1: What?
0: Give me the phone. I'll give that grocery a piece of my mind.
1: But McGee, a green pepper isn't supposed...
0: Hello, operator. Give me Jimmy Sales Grocery on the Mert. Is that you, Mert?
1: Oh, dear.
0: How's every little thing, Mert? There's eh? What's a Mert? Oh, Mert, you don't tell me.
1: What is it, dearie?
0: I don't know. She don't tell me. What's that, Mert? Okay, I'll call later. Grocery phone is busy. Hey, take a sniff of that stuff I mixed up there. Don't that smell good?
1: Shall I peel the onion?
0: No, thanks. But you can stand in front of me while I do it if you want to.
1: Why should I stand in front of you?
0: Because when I peel onions, I always cry. And what's marriage for if you can't cry on each other's shoulders?
1: Don't be silly. The way to peel onions without discomfort is to peel them underwater, you know.
0: There's too many of them. I couldn't hold my breath that long. No, I'll just pick them here and get
2: Hello,
0: them.
2: Hello, Molly. Hello, pal. What's cooking?
1: McGee is.
2: What?
0: I am, Junior. I'm whipping up a batch of chili sauce. You got any rude comment to make about it?
2: No, I haven't. And who are you making the chili sauce for? You've got enough tomatoes there for Chiang Kai-shek and the Chinese army.
1: Well, his ideas of proportions are a little haywire, Mr. Wilcox. He'd probably make pickled peaches with one pickle and 50 peaches.
0: Oh, yeah? Well, I guess I know what I'm doing, Harpo. I just love chili sauce, and if the government is going to be nasty about it and charge 18 points a bottle, I'll fool them, that's all. They ain't going to lend-lease me out of my chili sauce.
2: You seem to have the wrong idea of lend-lease, pal.
1: Yes, explain it to him, Mr. Wilcox.
2: No, I can't cover the whole subject, Molly. Lend-lease is simply the way we exchange goods and services with our allies. We don't give everything away, you know.
0: Oh, no.
2: No. Why, in 1943, American forces in Australia and New Zealand received, on a reciprocal lend-lease basis, nearly as much beef as was sent from the United States to all countries receiving lend-lease foodstuff.
1: You see, McGee?
0: Well, what are we sending all the chili sauce to Australia for? Answer me that.
2: No, we're not. But don't forget, our Army and Navy and Marines and Air Force are a healthy bunch of guys. They each eat about 2 pounds of food more a day than they did when they were civilians.
0: Well, does that mean I got to eat 2 pounds a day less a day?
1: Well, I can't think of anybody who could stand it better, dearie.
2: Well, it doesn't mean that at all, pal. There's still plenty of grub for everybody, though we may be a little short of certain items. Say, by the way, do you eat chili sauce 3 times a day?
1: Why, he eats chili sauce on everything, Mr. Wilcox.
0: I never know such a thing. I don't eat chili sauce on...
1: You see? He can't think of anything he doesn't eat it on.
2: Oatmeal?
0: Oatmeal? Did you ever eat oatmeal with chili sauce? Why, it's wonderful. Why, the first time I ever tried
1: now,
0: that...
1: Now, easy, McGee. Mr. Wilcox is turning pale there.
0: Oh, I'm sorry. I thought everybody liked that. So you claim they ain't sending all the chili sauce overseas, eh, Wilcox?
2: Of course they're not. Anyway, food is merely a part of the Lend-Lease plan. They send a lot...
0: Hey, I got an idea. I'll start my own Lend-Lease plan. Look, Junior... Why don't you have Racine send England a few cases of Johnson's wax and let them send me some chili sauce?
1: Why?
0: Huh?
1: That's silly, McGee. There is a Johnson's wax plant in England already.
2: Certainly. Johnson's wax is as familiar to smart British housewives as it is to Americans. It's particularly valuable in the English climate because it seals surfaces against dampness as well as dust.
1: Still, Mr. Churchill might help you out on his next trip, McGee.
0: Hmm?
1: You know, he has nothing to do but smoke cigars, win a war, and bring you chili sauce. I think you peeled enough of those onions.
0: Huh? Oh, you think so?
2: Yeah, and look, don't waste any of that stuff, Fibber. You know the 4 points of the Food for Freedom campaign. Grow what you can, Conserve all you can. Share what you can.
1: Can

0: My wife sat me in a chair last night and talked to me for 3 hours about it. And just because I went out and spent all of our month's meat points for a couple of wonderful steaks. A word to the wise, pal. So long now.
1: What do you mean, that stuff, a word to the wise? Tomatoes don't take any ration points, do they?
2: No, I think what he meant was let the woman of the house handle the food problem. Now, would you like to go to the Elks Club and let me take over the chili sauce department?
1: No, sir. I'm going to see this thing through. It's practically all mixed now, and... don't that smell good?
2: Not bad at all, but I... McGee, what are you doing with that pillowcase?
1: That's to put the spices in. To cook them. Recipe says put spices in cheesecloth bag while the mixture cooks. But I couldn't do that because cheese takes more points than chili sauce.
2: But you can't use one of my good pillow slips. I'll get you a little bag you can use. Oh. 70 days if you'd only ask for what you want.
3: Hello, Mrs. McGee. Hello, Mr. McGee.
1: Hi, Al.
2: Hello, Alice.
3: My goodness, Mr. McGee, what are you doing?
1: I'm making up some chili sauce, Alice. Don't it smell good?
3: Oh, why, you great, big, talented man, you.
1: Oh, sure.
3: Jeepers, I hope I get a man that's a good cook. Or at least I hope I get a man who can cook. Or at least I hope I get a man.
2: I don't think you'll have any trouble, Alice. There's a list of telephone calls on the hall table as long as your arm.
3: Oh, thank you ever so much, my dear. I'm sorry if the boys have been disturbing you, because I've told them never to call me here except in an emergency. But you know how boys are. They think if they whistle at a person and she sort of smiles, they think it's an emergency. And they always call up and want to know if a person can go to a movie or something.
1: Yeah, I imagine you see a lot of good movies that way.
2: I don't guess you're interested in any one boy, though, are you, Alice?
3: No, Mrs. McGee, though I was for a while in Archibald.
1: Archibald?
3: Mm-hmm. He's the son of the owner of the airplane plant, and my dear, he's just rolling in it. Though he is a weird kind of a drip. And all the girls and the fellas started kidding me about how I was being nice to Archibald just because his father owned the plant. And it got to bothering me, and I finally asked myself, was I? And I was. So I told Archibald to go bake a cake.
2: Yeah, what'd he say?
3: He said he was very upset.
1: And what did you say?
3: I said, in that case, go bake an upside-down cake.
2: I don't think we need worry about Alice, McGee. She seems to be able to handle almost any situation.
1: Yeah. The way she tosses the mails around, she ought to get a job in the post office over Christmas.
3: Oh, Mr. McGee, you just say that. Well, I guess I better get to bed now, and I hope your applesauce turns out all right.
1: It's chilly.
3: Well, put it on the stove, foolish. Bye-bye now.

0: Mmm, does that smell good? Don't it smell good, Molly?
1: Haven't you cooked it about enough, dearie? I'd like to get lunch on that stove unless you prefer your macaroni cooked over an open fire in the backyard.
0: Oh, I won't be very long now, 5 or 10 minutes, then I put it in the jars.
1: Did you sterilize the jars?
0: Sure I did, inside and out with rubbing alcohol. Hey, hand me another tomato.
1: Why do you keep adding tomatoes?
0: Well, because I keep forgetting how much salt and pepper and vinegar and stuff I put in, so to balance it up every time I put in anything, I toss in another tomato. Hey, you want to finish this job, Molly?
1: No. No thanks, dearie. You're the Oscar of this Waldorf.
0: Ah, come on. The work's all done. Gee whiz, I don't
1: know. Oh, hello there, Uncle Dennis.
2: Hello, Molly, darling. And Fibber, what would you be doing now, lad?
0: I'm mixing up a batch of chili sauce, Unc.
1: It looks good. But then so did the German army at first.
2: Well, now, why didn't you tell me you wanted some homemade chili sauce, lad?
0: Huh?
2: I'd have been glad to make you some, always providing, heaven forbid, that I haven't lost the recipe for it, that my Aunt Margaret, may she look down and see what condition my shoes are in and send me good luck, gave me.
0: I never knew you could cook, Unc.
2: Never knew I could cook. And who was it put all the clam bakes for the West Side Social, Athletic, and whatever became of Al Smith for President Club? And who was it that always barbecued the spare ribs for the annual picnic of the firemen and police, which the war may at soon end put a stop to, and none too soon?
1: Did you do all that cooking, Uncle Dennis?
2: Well, no, but I can lay my hands on the man who did, and he'll teach me all he knows, or I'll have the eyes out of his head with me thumb. May no such violence be necessary.
0: Well, it won't be necessary now, Unc. All I wanted was plenty of chili sauce, and I'm doing all right with that, I hope.
2: It reminds me of when I was a chef at a very uptown hotel. Peace be to its ashes as it burned down recently, though I didn't keep the job very long because of a slight misunderstanding.
1: Oh, what was the misunderstanding, Uncle Dennis?
2: Oh, there was one waiter, may his tires wear to shreds. Well, he was always for giving me trouble. One day I look out from the door from the kitchen, and there he is at the table of our wealthiest patron now, setting fire to the pancakes. I rushed up, threw the waiter out by the seat of his pants, dashed a pail of water on the table. They told me they were creepy Suzettes and they were supposed to be lit. I went out and threw the waiter back in, took off my coat, and went to a movie starring Bessie Barriscale and enjoyed it very much.
0: Look, I hate to interrupt these little reminiscences of your checkered career, Unc, but you and Molly better get out of the way. This chili sauce is ready to put in the jars.
1: Have you got the jars heated, Bingy?
0: Oh, my gosh, no, I forgot that. Hey, you do it, will you, Molly? Go on, while I step outside for a breath of fresh air.
2: Well, go right ahead, lad. Go ahead. It's in the good hands of Dennis Driscoll as is, and Molly Driscoll as was. Bad cess to the day she changed the name.
0: What was that, Unc?
1: Never mind, McGee. You go get some fresh air.
0: Okay.
1: Go on.
0: Boy, did I talk myself into a mess this time. That stuff is going to taste like rubber hose a la mode. Why can't I keep my big, fat mouth shut? Why wasn't such a doggone...
3: Hi, mister.
0: Oh, hello there, little girl.
3: What's the matter, mister? What's the matter with you, hmm?
0: Oh, you wouldn't understand, sis. Skip it.
3: Come on, mister.
0: No.
3: After all, what is a woman for if not to share the burdens of the man she loves? And don't just sit there with your head in your hands, mister. Look into my eyes.
0: Ah. Go away, sis. Forget you ever knew me. I'm just a big palooka from Peoria, and that's all I'll ever be. Go on now, go away. I don't feel good.
3: No, don't say that. It is a woman's place to stand shoulder to shoulder with a man when he's in trouble. And if you stay sitting down, mister, I can stand shoulder to shoulder with you just dandy, I betcha. Come on, mister, what's the matter?
0: I'm a stupid off, that's what's the matter. Now look, sis, I popped off about how I was going to make some wonderful chili sauce, see? So what does I do in my brilliant way? I lose the recipe. I forget how much of anything I put in and loused it all up. I've wasted enough food mixing up that batch of fly spray to ruin the national food program for 10 years. I'm practically a saboteur. I ought to be stood up against the
3: wall.
0: Now,
3: Mr. Jiminy, it can't be that bad, I bet you. You're a wonderful man, Mr. McGee. And you've been a good kid. And when I grow up, I want to marry a man just like you. Maybe not so gabby, maybe. How'd your chili sauce taste, Mr. McGee?
0: I don't know. I didn't dare wait and see. Now I'm scared to go back. I've made such a big mouth fool of myself.
1: Oh, McGee, where are you? McGee, oh, there you are.
0: Hey.
3: Uh-oh.
2: Well, we tried your chili sauce, lad, and it's marvelous.
1: McGee, it's really wonderful. And you knew it was, you rascal. Huh? Oh, you sneaked out here so we'd taste it.
0: It was pretty good, huh?
2: It's the sauce of the century, lad.
1: Why, it's delicious. I take back everything I said.
0: Oh, forget it. Well, when I tell you I know how to do something, I know what I'm talking about. Yes, sir. Come on, let's finish canning it. And we'll save the prettiest one for the state fair. The McGee chili sauce has never lost a blue ribbon yet. Yes, sir. Bye, George, when I start out.
3: Oh, brother.

0: When a circus bills itself as the greatest show on earth, we're not too disturbed by its use of the superlative. Still, we don't like slogans that are always saying the world's best and the world's biggest. That's what troubles me right now, because it just happens that Johnson's Glow Coat is the world's most popular floor polish. Will you forgive me if I say it just this once? The fact is, you probably use Glow Coat on your own linoleum floors for excellent reasons. Not just because it keeps those floors sparkling and beautiful, not merely because it saves you hours of work, needs no rubbing or buffing, and not only because it makes your linoleum last 6 to 10 times longer. Not for just one of these reasons, but for a combination of all three, is Glow Coat the most popular floor polish. Linoleum floors the world over are protected, beautified, and made to last longer by the regular use of Johnson's self-polishing Glow Coat.
1: Ladies and gentlemen, carelessness with food supplies doesn't usually turn out as well as it did with McGee tonight. Food, you know, is an important war material, and a lot depends on how we use it. Now, if we waste food and fail to use it for what it is, a weapon, we might seriously alter the course of the war and delay the day of victory.
2: If we all make up our minds to conserve food in every way, eat the right things, use plentiful foods instead of scrambling for the scarce ones, and observe rationing and price rulings, we'll do all right. So, lick that platter clean, babe. Lick that platter clean.
1: You know, we'll never get to first base if we don't start from the home plate.
2: Good night.
1: Good night, all.
0: This is Harlow Wilcox speaking for the makers of Johnson Wax products for home and industry, inviting you all to join us again next Tuesday night. Good night. This program came to you from Hollywood. 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
4: Bird's Eye Frosted Foods present Bird's Eye Open House, starring Dinah Shore, with her special guests, Vera Vague and Cesar Romero. And now here's Dinah.

0: Good evening, ladies and gentlemen. Hiya, fellas. Oh, fine. And here we all are again Thursday nighting at our Bird's Eye open house. Much present and accounted for are Robert Emmett Dolan in the orchestra and Ken Lane in the chorus. And hanging their hats in the guest closet this evening are two of our very favorite people. That pin-up boy of the Coast Guard, Cesar Romero, and that turned-down girl of Cucamonga County, Vera Vague. And standing right here beside me is my pudgy little pal, Harry Von Zell.
1: Oh,
0: hello,
1: pudgy.
0: Harry.
1: Oh, hiya, Dinah. I was... Hey, what is that perfume you're wearing tonight?
0: Nice, huh?
1: Gee, that smells très beautiful.
0: You are so French.
1: What, may I ask, is the occasion, Dinah?
0: I'm expecting a visit from Cesar Romero.
1: Yeah, oh, him. Yeah. Well, what is so wonderful about that? I'm expecting a visit from Vera Vague.
0: What preparations have you made?
1: I have sprayed myself with DDT. Taking
0: well,
1: no chances.
0: Now, Harry, that's very unkind. Vera is a dear friend of mine, and I won't have you inferring that she chases men.
1: Infer that she chases men? Dinah, listen, she once chased me down Sunset Boulevard, across Vine Street, all through the Broadway Hollywood department store. I thought I lost her between rugs and drapes, but she finally trapped me between shorts and girdles.
0: Oh, now, Harry, you're putting it on a little thick, but I guess I'll have to go along with you. Vera is a little fond of the opposite sex.
1: Oh, I'm telling you, Dinah, I feel sorry for that Romero guy when she sees him.
0: Oh, yes. I imagine she'd love to have a date with a Latin from Manhattan.
2: My dear, I wouldn't care if it was a jerk from Albuquerque.
0: Vera Vague. Divine.
2: Oh, Dinah, I've never seen you looking lovelier.
0: Well,
2: you know, you've
0: you.
2: Got such beautiful coloring. Your cheeks are so rosy.
0: They are?
2: Yes. Must be the steam from that laundry you're working in.
0: Well, that's a lovely thought. I've been looking at you, Vera, and I'm simply fascinated by the way you pile your hair up on your head.
2: But, Dinah, dear, I don't pile my hair up on my head.
0: Oh, well, then, I love the way you pile your head.
2: Oh, bless your heart. Remind me to pour some syrup over your pancake makeup.
1: Here, now, Vera.
0: Well, no,
1: after
2: she
1: all...
2: She started it.
1: Well, I know, but, Vera, you can't talk about our Dinah that way. After all, she's a daughter of the old South.
2: Yes. She's getting a little lumpy around the Mason and Dixon line.
0: Wait! Now, just a moment, Vera. If you think you can talk this way, I'm the hostess,
1: Vera,
0: for heaven's
1: please,
0: sake.
1: Girls, girls.
0: I've never been
1: I
0: so insulted in my
1: this is terrible.
0: Life.
1: After... Stop it! What are you doing? You're acting like a couple of women.
0: Well, maybe Harry's right, Vera. I'm willing to call a truce if you are.
2: Oh, certainly, darling.
0: I was only kidding.
2: Oh, I wasn't.
0: Now, listen, if you're going to stay...
2: No.
0: Well,
1: don't
0: Vera, what's been happening lately?
2: Oh, lately?
0: Uh-huh.
2: Dinah, the most wonderful thing has been happening. I'm so excited about it. You know, all during the war, I worked with the girls at the ration board. Several nights a week, the girls and I did Red Cross work. And every day at the defense plant, I was always surrounded by girls.
0: What are you doing now?
2: I'm reconverting to men.

0: Oh, Harry.
1: Yes?
0: Harry, now that we're alone, I'd like to talk to you.
1: Oh, what's on your mind, Vera? As if I didn't know.
0: No, Harry. No, mm-hmm. I want your advice on something.
1: Oh.
0: Tell me, what can I do to become more popular?
1: Popular?
0: Yes.
1: Well, Vera, you should get around more. You have to go places, you know, be seen in all the smart spots.
0: Be seen in all the smart spots?
1: Yes.
0: Did you see Hedda Hopper's column this morning?
1: No.
0: Just take a look here. Read this.
1: Oh, yes. Which was seen when with what at which nightclub holding hands with which? Well, what about it?
0: Well, what about it? Harry, I'm the witch she's referring to.
1: Well, I should have known that. Well, really, Vera, I can tell you the cause of your failure with men in just a few words.
0: What?
1: You pursue the opposite sex too hard.
0: I do?
1: You do? I happen to know that you've used every method, and now you're learning how to get them with a lasso.
0: Oh, Harry, now that I won't stand for. I wouldn't think of using a lasso to catch men.
1: You wouldn't?
0: Certainly not. Not after I spent 10 years learning jujitsu. Really, Harry, it's so discouraging, and I try so hard to be cooperative.
1: Well, there is your very trouble. You're too cooperative.
0: Well, what would you suggest?
1: My advice to you is to play hard to get. Now, for instance, suppose Clark Gable calls you and asks you to go dancing. Tell him you're busy. If Charles Boyer calls and asks you to have dinner with him, tell him you're busy. If Van Johnson wants to take you canoeing in the moonlight, tell him you're busy.
0: Harry, just a minute.
1: What is it?
0: Did you say busy or dizzy?
1: No, really, Vera. It's very obvious that you're in too much of a hurry to get a man.
0: Hurry? Well, Harry, I'm not getting any younger.
1: Well, age means nothing.
0: Oh, no? Listen, chum, I want to get a man before I get an orchid from Tom Brenneman. Oh, Harry.
1: Yes, Vera?
0: Why don't we stop pretending? You know how happy we could be together.
1: Oh.
0: Just you and me.
1: Oh, I'm sorry, my dear, but that could never be.
0: Oh, so 'tis another woman you love.
1: 'Tis not another woman I love.
0: Then 'tis what?
1: 'Tis peas.
0: Peas?
1: Bird's eye, quick frozen peas.
0: Well, what do you know?
1: Yes. Well. They're really terrific. I'm not kidding about that, you know. All those bird's eye fruits and vegetables taste like you just picked them out of your own garden.
0: Uh-huh.
1: And you don't have to fuss around with them either.
0: Yeah, well, I'm not so fussy. I like you, don't I?
1: Well, I...
0: I'm kidding. No, it isn't there. I just...
1: Must have slipped that in there someplace.
0: Go right ahead.
1: No, I really mean about being fussy. You don't have to fuss around cleaning bird's eye foods.
0: No,
1: Those vegetables, for instance, come to you already perfectly cleaned and sorted.
0: Uh-huh.
1: Just drop them into boiling water and relax. And what vegetables?
0: Yes, I see.
1: Boy.
0: Harry,
1: I've
0: had competition from blondes, brunettes, and redheads, but now I'm worried.
1: Why?
0: This is the first time I've come in second to a vegetable plate.
1: No. Well, anyway, soon you'll be seeing more bird's eye foods in your store because the new crops are on their way.
0: Oh, they are?
1: Yeah, and remember, it just isn't bird's eye quality unless it's got the bird's eye label.
0: Oh, no. That I know.
1: And don't forget it either, because for the better buy in frosted foods, you better buy bird's eye.
0: Mm-hmm. Yeah. Go ahead. Talk about bird's eye. Forget me. I don't care.
1: Well, Vera, don't be upset about it. You can't blame me for loving those bird's eye frozen foods.
0: No.
1: And who knows, my dear? Maybe someday I may find a place in my heart for you, too.
0: I'm not interested.
1: Why?
0: Because if you think I'm going to neck in an icebox, you're crazy.
1: Oh!

0: And now, ladies and gentlemen, we take great pleasure in presenting a man who has just finished a hitch in the Coast Guard, Cesar Romero.
1: Thank you. Thank you very much. And as for you, Dinah, how's about slipping me a kiss?
0: Well, Cesar Romero, I never heard you speak that way before.
1: Well, after all, kid, I wasn't a sailor for 3 years for nothing.
0: Well, 3 years is a long time, and I suppose you found things pretty different when you got back, huh?
1: No, on the contrary, Dinah, nothing had changed. The day I got back from the South Pacific, I dashed to a phone, I called Lana Turner, and things were just the
0: same. They
1: were? Yep, she still said no. But you know, while I was away, I heard some interesting things about you, Dinah.
0: Oh, what do you mean?
1: Well, I mean about you entertaining our troops at the front during the invasion of Germany. I imagine you had a pretty hectic time of it.
0: Hectic? We never knew where we were. Well, one night when I went to sleep, my head was in German territory, and my legs were in French territory, and I had to tune in on H.V. Kaltenborn to find out where my tummy was.
1: Well, a lot of the boys told me you did a swell job.
0: Oh, well, thanks, but that's ancient history. Let's talk about you. Now, tell me, how did you like being in uniform?
1: Believe me, Dinah, I never realized the advantages a guy has when he wears a uniform, and one in particular.
0: What is that?
1: Well, it sounds kind of like bragging.
0: Oh, well, come on, we're all friends here.
1: Well, Dinah, in that uniform, any time I felt like it, I could get a chocolate bar. No, but seriously, though, it was quite an experience, and I was particularly amazed at the way that the spars adapted themselves to the life in the Coast Guard.
0: Tell me, have any of those girls ever gotten so far as to captain a ship?
1: No, Dinah, but it's funny that you should ask, because I've often wondered what it would be like to be aboard a ship in charge of a female captain.
0: Say, you know, that's a fascinating thought. Don't you imagine it might be something like this?

0: How's it going, sailor?
1: Not so good, matey. And believe me, this is the last time I sail with a dame in charge of the ship.
0: Yeah, it's murder, ain't it, mate?
1: You said it. I'm used to taking orders, so I didn't mind when I had to hang gingham curtains on the portholes. And I didn't mind when I had to hang drapes in the brig. But when I had to rinse out the captain's nylons on the poop deck, that was too much.
0: Here comes Captain Viner. Look lively, mate.
2: Yeah. A 16 men on a dead man's chest. Yo-ho-ho and a bottle of rum.
3: How many times have I told you, no hard liquor on this ship? Make that yo-ho-ho and a bottle of tomato juice.
0: Oh, heavens to Betsy.
3: And there'll be no swearing either.
0: Aye, Captain.
3: Crew, there are some strange goings on alongside the ship. Listen.
4: 2 times 2 is 4. C-A-T spells cat. 3 times 3 is 9.
0: Ahoy there. Who are you?
4: Oh, just a school of sharks.
3: I'm hungry. Where's the cook on this ship?
1: He's in the galley.
3: Well, tell him to get in the kitchen where he belongs. A fine ship. Seaman Von Zell.
1: Aye, aye.
3: What's the wind velocity atop the mizzenmast?
1: The wind is blowing at 60 miles an hour up there, Captain.
3: Good. I'm going up.
1: Well, it's dangerous going up there with a wind like that blowing.
3: I know, but I just had a manicure, and I simply have to dry my nails.
5: Ahoy there! Ahoy there!
1: Ahoy there!
5: Cast anchor and stand by! The Admiral of the fleet wishes to come aboard!
3: Well, get busy, men. Cast the anchor.
6: Help!
0: Hey, Von Zell! When you cast the anchor, you're supposed to let go.
3: Welcome to my ship, Admiral. It's an honor having you aboard.
7: Oh, thank you, Captain. I think you're looking lovely, if I may say so.
3: You may.
7: But my word, I've never seen a ship look so untidy in all my life. Why, it's a disgrace to the fleet.
3: Well, Admiral, what's wrong?
7: What's wrong? There's no doily under the compass.
3: Oh, well, I'm terribly sorry, Admiral. Have you any orders?
7: Yes, I want all the men on this ship given a ration of wine.
3: Wine to all the men? What for?
7: Well, sailors are supposed to have a girl in every port. From now on, there'll be port in every sailor. Oh. Well, I'll see you later. I'm going back to the stern.
3: But you're going the wrong way. You're going toward the bow.
7: Well, then turn the ship around. I'm the Admiral here. Attention, men.
1: Aye, aye.
0: Aye, aye.
7: Hubba, hubba, hubba. Oh, my goodness, he's a big one, ain't he? Who are you, Romeo?
0: Not Romeo, Romero.
7: Oh, that's close enough for me. Pull up a balcony and sit down.
0: Oh, begging your pardon, Admiral, I'd like to ask a favor of you.
7: Oh, speak up, sailor. What is it?
0: Well, I'd like to take a liberty tonight.
7: Oh, you dear boy. I could use a couple of men like you on my ship.
1: Well, Admiral, how would you like me to be your second mate?
7: My second mate? I haven't even had my first. You know, I could go for you, Slim.
1: You could?
7: Oh, not you, fat boy. By the way, haven't you got any place to go?
1: No, Admiral.
7: Come here, let me feel your nose. Yes, it's cold enough.
1: My nose is cold enough?
7: Yes, get on the dog watch.
1: Oh, Bill's watch.
7: Well, big boy, we're alone now.
0: Aye, aye, Admiral.
7: Give me a kiss.
0: Is that an order?
7: It certainly is.
0: Aye, aye, Admiral.
7: What's your rank?
0: Able seaman.
7: Able? Brother, you're terrific!
0: Admiral, you're acting very strange for an old salt.
7: Yes, but I've still got plenty of pepper.
0: Looks like we're running into a storm, Admiral.
7: Yes, and it looks like a bad one, too.
3: Admiral, Admiral, it looks like a hurricane and something's gone wrong with our rudder.
7: Well, I'll take charge. Ahoy, mate! What's our position?
1: Nord by east by southwest, longitude 43, latitude 38.
7: Never mind that. What ocean are we in?
3: Look, Admiral, there's a desert island ahead.
7: Oh, heavens, we're heading for the rocks.
3: If we hit those rocks, we'll be shipwrecked on that island for years. Just you and I with a crew of 300 men.
7: Shipwrecked with 300 men?
3: That's right. The rocks are right in front of us. What are your orders?
7: What do you think? Full speed ahead!

0: Say, friends, you want to know something? If there's anything you can be sure of for really swell eating all the time, it's those Bird's Eye frosted foods. Honestly, Bird's Eye vegetables and fruits are always tops. They taste so darn good, they're all so good to look at, and they come to you perfectly clean, perfectly in every detail. And it's no wonder. The Bird's Eye folks really know how to prepare and quick freeze food. They're so careful, so fussy, so particular in the way they grow, clean, and quick freeze their food that you can always be sure of getting the very best when you buy anything carrying that Bird's Eye label. After all, the Bird's Eye folks have been doing it for 15 years, and they know what they're doing. And that's why you ought to remember, better buy Bird's Eye.
1: Often that we get to introduce a song that's a tried and true hit, such as the one coming up now. But they tell us that this is the most popular song in England today. It was written by two American boys whose names may be familiar to you, Ray McKinley and Mel Powell of the Glenn Miller Orchestra. Here she comes, just like we recorded her at Victor the other day.

we're dimming the lights at our Bird's Eye Open House until next Thursday night, same time. Now, I want to thank our charming guests, Vera Veig, who can soon be seen in the Columbia picture, Snafu, and Cesar Romero, who appeared through the courtesy of 20th Century Fox and will be seen in their forthcoming Technicolor production, Three Little Girls in Blue. Next week, we're looking forward to a visit from that man with the big eyes and bigger mustache, Jerry Colonna. Now, folks, till we meet again, keep well, keep happy, and keep those war bonds. Night, everybody.

Friends, next Thursday, tune in a half hour earlier to hear from our good friends George Burns and Gracie Allen, along with Meredith Wilson and Bill Goodwin. That's one half hour before our Bird's Eye Open House, starring Dinah Shore, with our special guest, Jerry Colonna, along with Robert Emmett Dolan, his orchestra, Ken Lane, his chorus, and if teacher doesn't keep me after school, I'll be here too. Bird's Eye Open House, starring Dinah Shore, is written by Howard Harris and Sid Zelenka.

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12: My name is Ariel. 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

0: Hello?
1: Hello, Jughead. This is Archie. Come over right away. It's a matter of life or death.
0: Oh, relax, Archie. Relax.

0: Yes, and you relax too, folks, if you can, because here he is again, right out of the pages of Archie Comics magazine with all his gang, Archie Andrews! Well, as we pay our weekly visit to the friendly little town of Riverdale, we find Archie and his bosom companion Jughead walking down the street on a very, very important mission. It seems the boys are going...
1: swimming. Boy, what a day for swimming.
2: Yeah.
1: I can hardly wait to get to that diving board, Jug. I can see me now, sailing high into the air as I perform a graceful swan dive.
2: Archie, you always hold your nose and jump in, and you know it.
1: Jug, I'm one of the best... Uh-oh.
2: What's the matter?
1: Here comes Butch McGonagall.
2: Gee, let's cross the street.
1: Too late. He's seen us.
2: Oh, gee whiz. Be careful, Archie.
1: Oh, quit worrying, Jug. I'm not afraid of that Butch McGonagall. Not the least
3: bit
1: afraid.
3: Hey, you.
1: Hello, Butch.
2: Hello, Butch.
4: Hello, Butch what?
1: Hello, Butch, sir.
4: That's better.
2: Archie, I thought you said...
1: Jug, for gosh sake, be quiet.
4: Why should he be quiet?
1: No reason, Butch.
4: What, are you bullying or something?
1: Oh, no, sir, no, sir.
4: If anybody's gonna do any bullying around here, it'll be me. You know what I mean?
1: Yes, Butch.
4: Okay. Now, Jughead, go ahead and talk all you want.
2: Okay, I...
4: That's enough. Now, what's the big secret going on around here anyways?
1: Secret?
4: You heard me. What was this drip gonna say that you wouldn't let him say? Come on.
1: Well, he was gonna say that... Butch... let go of my tie.
4: Come on.
1: Well, he was going to say that I'm not afraid of you.
4: Oh. So you're not afraid of me, huh?
1: Oh, but I would just... Oh, my nose. Oh, my nose.
4: And next time, don't be so smart, see?
1: Oh.
4: So long, wise guy.
1: Oh.
2: So long, Butch. Sir.
1: Oh, fine friend you are, Jug. Why didn't you do something when he socked me?
2: I did.
1: What?
2: I winced.
1: That's a lot of help. But, Jug, I'm not going to take this lying down. Help me up.
2: Here.
1: Thanks. Yes, sir, I'm going to fix that, Butch. Yes, sir, he's going to regret this day. I'll fix him.
2: Gee whiz, Archie, what are you going to do?
1: What am I going to do, Jug? What any full-blooded man would do in my place. Go to the library for a book on boxing. Jug, just listen to this. It says, a good boxer knows how to defend himself at all times. The best offense in the world is useless without a good defense.
2: Mm-hmm.
1: Well, that makes sense. It says, take a position as shown in the illustration.
2: Hmm.
1: That's like this, I guess.
2: Yeah.
1: In that position, you are invulnerable. See, Jug, already I'm invulnerable.
2: Is that good?
1: Of course it's good. Boy, oh boy. Wait till I meet that Butch again.
5: Archie, what you doing?
1: Oh, hi, Betty, I'm busy. Now, it says here...
5: Mind if I sit down?
1: No, go ahead. Now, it says here, Jug...
5: Move over, Jug.
2: Okay.
1: The boxer is now able to parry a blow from any direction whatsoever. Gee whiz, let's try it, Jug.
2: I'm tired.
1: Oh, come on, Jug, just stand here for a minute, can't you?
2: No.
1: Gosh, you're a lot of help, you are.
5: Can I help, Archie?
1: Oh, no, you can... Hey, yeah. I guess you could at that.
5: Okay, what do I do?
1: Well, you stand here and put your hands up like mine are. Yeah, that's right. Now, try and hit me.
5: Oh, but I don't want to fight.
1: Oh, I'm not going to fight with you, Betty. I just want you to try and hit me.
5: But I might hurt you.
1: Oh, Betty, don't be silly. You won't even come near me. I'm invulnerable. Now, go ahead, swing hard.
5: Well, okay. Ooh! Archie, speak to me.
2: Gee whiz.
1: Oh, well, I'm all right, I guess. But, Betty, would you do me a favor?
5: Yes, Archie.
1: Take this book and throw it in the ash can.
6: Miss Simmons, take your letter. Hobar Manufacturing Company. Gentlemen, in re-yours of the... Oh, good grief. It's all right, I'll get it. Oh.
7: Fred?
6: Oh, hello, dear.
7: Fred, you'd better be home early tonight.
6: Why? What's up?
7: Mrs. Lodge is coming over.
6: Mrs. Lodge? That old bat... Oh, you mean about our joining the country club?
7: Yes, dear.
6: Gosh, are we accepted?
7: Well, not yet, dear. This is an interview tonight.
6: Oh, interview?
7: Yes, you know how fussy they are. Mrs. Lunch has to get all the facts.
6: Facts? But that old witch knows more about us than I do.
7: Yes, but Mrs. Lunch says we still must have a formal interview.
6: All right, Mary, if she wants to be fancy about this, we'll be fancier. We'll put on the Ritz for her till she thinks she's interviewing Mrs. Astor's pet horse.
1: Jug, the time has come.
2: For what?
1: For me to find that butch and show him a thing or two. I know everything that book says.
2: Yeah, but look what Betty did to you.
1: Well, that's because I'd read only the first chapter. Now, I'm a finished fighter.
2: Finished is right.
1: Never mind. Come on.
2: Okay, it's your funeral.
1: Yes, sir. I'll show him. I'll faint with my left, then I'll faint with my right, then he'll cross with his left.
2: And you'll faint all over.
1: Oh, yeah? Well, listen, I can...
3: Archie ain't through.
1: Oh, golly, Veronica. Hello, Veronica.
3: Hello, Archie. Where y'all all going on? Well?
1: Oh, are you finished? I thought there was one more all.
3: Silly boy. What you doing, Archie? Hmm?
1: I'm looking for Butch McGonagall.
3: For Butch? Why?
1: To settle a score, Veronica, the way real he-men do.
3: My goodness, you mean a fight?
1: That's right. A fight to the end.
3: But, Archie, dear, you're so handsome.
1: So what?
3: So good-looking.
1: So what?
3: Your face is so young and gay.
1: So what?
3: And Butch is gonna make such a mess of it.
1: So, Veronica... Don't talk that way.
3: Well, he will. Butch is awful tough.
1: Yes, but I'm tougher. I come from fighting stock.
3: Really?
1: Sure. My grandfather used to fight with my grandmother all the time.
3: Well, Archie, I had no idea you're so brave.
1: Brave isn't the word for it, Veronica. I'm obnoxious.
2: Also delirious.
1: Anyway, I'm a great fighter.
3: Well, in that case, Archie, you should fight the masked marvel.
1: The what?
3: The Masked Marvel. He's appearing in Riverdale tonight and offering $100 to anybody who can knock him out in 3 rounds.
1: Oh, gee whiz, I hadn't heard about it.
3: Well, of course. Come on, Archie. I'll drive you down to the gym and you can sign up right away.
1: Okay, Huh? Oh, no, Veronica. I'd love to, really. I'd like to very much, but, well, I can't sign up to fight the Masked Marvel.
3: Why not?
1: I don't have a pencil.
3: Archie, the trouble with you is you're so modest. So retiring. So unassuming. And since I haven't anything else to do, Archie, dear, I'll stop by the gym and enter your name. But I better hurry. Bye now.
1: Bye, Veronica. Chuck, did you hear that? She said that I'm... Sign up! Me? Veronica, come back! Veronica! Oh, Jughead, won't I ever learn to keep my big mouth shut? Oh, why did I ever get mixed up with fighting the Masked Marvel? Oh, Joe, give me another chocolate soda.
2: Me too, Joe.
1: Jughead, what'll I do?
2: Why don't you tell them you don't want to fight?
1: I can't do that, Jug. Not after I told Veronica what a great fighter I am and she entered my name to fight the Masked Marvel. Well, if I try to get out of it now, Veronica will never talk to me again.
2: Yeah.
1: And if I go through with the fight, nobody will ever talk to me again.
2: Yeah.
1: And I'm too young to die.
2: Yeah.
1: I got everything to live for.
2: Yeah.
1: I haven't done a thing to deserve this fate.
2: Yeah.
1: Jug, what'll I do?
2: Bet a lot of money on the Masked Marvel.
1: Why?
2: You might as well die rich.
1: Jughead, you're no help at all. In fact, you're just a...
8: Pardon me. Is here they're serving chocolate sodas?
1: Yeah, right here. Jug, I want
8: you to... I love chocolate sodas.
1: Well, that's fine. Jug, I gotta tell
8: you're
1: you
8: living
1: that
8: in this city?
1: Yes, I do. Jug, now...
8: I'm a stranger here.
1: Well, that's fine. Now, Jug, what
8: all
1: I want...
8: All morning, I'm looking for a place that they sell chocolate sodas.
1: Look, mister, I don't know who you are, but I want...
8: Permit me to make introduction of myself. They are called me the Masked Marvel.
1: Well, that's fine. My friend and I are very busy, and we just... Huh? What? The Masked Marvel. But did you say your name was the Masked Marvel?
8: That's right. Only without the mask. This is my real face.
1: How can you tell? Well, gee whiz. Chuck, did you hear that? This is the masked marvel.
2: Gee whiz.
8: I hope I'm not intruding.
1: Intruding? Oh, no, no, not at all, Mr. Marvel. Not at all. In fact, fate sent you to me. Yes, sir. Sit right down, Marvel. Sit right down. Andrews is my name, Archie Andrews.
8: How do you do? We'll shake hands, yes?
1: Oh, yes, by all means. Yow! Marvel, don't do that. Oh.
8: I'm sorry. I'm not know my own strength.
1: That's all right. You say you like chocolate sodas?
8: That's right. I love chocolate sodas.
2: Archie, we better get out of here.
1: Not on your life, Chuck. This is my big chance. Well, they have fine sodas here, Marvel. The best in town, don't they, Jug? I said, don't they, Jug?
2: Ouch. Yes, they have fine sodas.
1: See, Marvel? Sit down. Oh, Joe, two chocolate sodas. Make it a double chocolate for my friend.
8: What is double chocolate?
1: Oh, that means an extra shot of chocolate syrup.
8: I love chocolate syrup.
1: Joe, make it a triple chocolate soda.
8: What is triple?
1: That means three shots of chocolate.
8: I love chocolate syrup.
1: Joe, make it a glass of chocolate syrup. Straight.
8: What is straight?
1: Oh, that means without any seltzer. You don't want them putting any water in that delicious chocolate syrup.
8: I love chocolate.

0: did it.
1: Oh, brother. How do you feel?
2: Hungry.
1: What? Well, the marble, I'll order you a special American dish.
2: I love special American dishes.
1: Yes, you'll love this. Joe, give my friend one large buttered pickle. Yes, you heard me.
2: What is buttered pickle?
1: Oh, you'll see, Marvel. You'll love it. It's a favorite food in this country. Lots of people eat it.
3: Yeah, and they're all in straitjackets.
1: Jug, quiet. Ah, there you are, Marvel. Now, doesn't that look good?
2: Da.
1: Help yourself.
2: Good.
1: Oh, yes, it is. Put a little salt and pepper on it. It's better that way.
2: Better.
1: Well, Marvel, how do you feel now?
2: I.
1: Well, it finally worked, Jug.
3: Archie, where's your handlebar mustache?
1: Oh, it was a dirty trick, Jug, but it's a case of survival of the fittest. And I don't think the masked Marvel is very fit anymore.
4: Well, what do you want?
1: I wanted to get some information about the fight tonight.
4: Why?
1: Well, I'm Archie Andrews. I understand my name is entered to fight the Marvel.
4: Archie Andrews? Why, yeah, he... What? You're Archie Andrews?
1: That's right. What's so funny?
4: And you expect to stay 3 rounds with the Marvel?
1: That's right.
4: Well, all right. The fans like to see a little bloodshed. And I guess you've got some.
1: Some what?
4: Blood.
1: Oh, fine.
4: Pardon me. Hello? Who? Marvel? What? Sick? But Marvel, you gotta fight to... What? But Marvel, listen. Hello? Oh, for gosh sake. That stupid ape. Do you know what he's done?
1: What?
4: Gone and got sick, that's what.
1: Oh, is that so?
4: And the tickets all sold out. And the fight was going to be broadcast.
1: Well, gee, that's too bad.
4: I'll have to call the whole thing off. Oh, what wouldn't I give for another fighter?
3: Well, Archie, we might as well...
1: Wait a minute. I got an idea, Jug. Jug, come back here.
3: Archie, you've had enough ideas for one day.
1: But this one is colossal. Mister, just what would you give for another fighter?
4: What would I give? Anything. Name it and it's yours. My life. My fortune. $20.
1: It's a deal. I got just the guy for you. He can wear the same outfit the masked Marvel wears, and nobody will ever know the difference.
4: Yeah, but can he fight?
1: Can he fight? He's a wildcat, isn't he, Jug?
3: Yeah.
1: He's a killer, isn't he, Jug?
3: Yeah.
1: He's a madman in the ring, isn't he, Jug?
3: Yeah.
4: Great, what's his name?
1: Jughead Jones, isn't it, Jug?
3: Yeah.
5: What? But Archie...
4: Okay, it's a deal. Here's the 20.
1: Sold. Your fighter will be here at 8 o'clock. So long.
3: Archie... I am positively not...
1: Jug, don't be silly. There's nothing to be afraid of. You'll be in the ring with me.
3: Gee, that's right.
1: I get a chance to impress Veronica, and you get $20.
3: Well, okay.
1: Attaboy.
3: But let me see the money.
1: Oh, here you are.
3: Archie, that's only 10.
1: Well, naturally, as your manager, I get half, don't I?
3: Archie, somehow the odds are always against me.
6: Now, Mary, all we have to do is follow my plan and our worries will be over.
7: Plan?
6: Exactly. I want to get into that country club once and for all if it's the last thing I do. Why, do you realize what it would mean to my business, to our social standing, to everything?
7: Oh, yes, dear, I do.
6: Good. Now, then, here's what we do. You get out your evening gown and my tuxedo.
7: Well, what on earth for?
6: To impress Mrs. Lodge. Oh. And we'll fix the place up fancy. Candles on the dining room table.
7: Uh-huh.
6: Good books lying all around the room, casually. Everything soft and refined.
7: Oh, I see.
6: Mrs. Lodge will think she's on Park Avenue. Of course, there is just one hitch.
7: Yes?
6: Where is Archie?
7: Oh, he just phoned to say he won't be home for dinner.
6: Why, Mary, that's fine. In fact, that makes everything just perfect.
8: Good evening, folks. This is Clem McCarthy, about to bring you the big fight.
0: the masked Marvel against the local contender?

0: What's that name, Joe? Oh, yes, Archie Ambrose, the Riverdale Killer. The referee is in the ring, and yes, here comes Killer Ambrose now. Ambrose is climbing through the ropes. He bows to the crowd. He's waving to somebody. Oh, yes, to the girlfriend sitting at the ringside. Ah, there's one thing you have to say for this Ambrose. For a fellow who's going up against the masked marvel, he's showing a lot of self-confidence. Yes, sir, plenty of confidence.
1: Well, Jones, all set?
2: Yes, sir.
1: Okay, now put on this mask and hood the marvel wears, and whatever you do, don't take it off.
2: Yes, sir. I was just going...
3: Whoa, what are you doing?
1: Marvel, what are you doing here? I thought you were sick.
3: I was, but I'm better now.
1: Oh, that's wonderful. Terrific, in fact. How did you recover so quickly?
3: I found out what was wrong with me.
1: And what was wrong?
3: I was only hungry.
2: Gee whiz.
1: Well, I'm glad you got here. You get into your mask quick. They're waiting. Well, Jones, what are you looking so scared about? You don't have to fight now.
2: I know, but I'm thinking about a guy who does.
4: Archie, dear, I just want to wish you luck before the fight.
5: Oh, gee, that's sweet of you, Veronica.
4: And I want to tell you, I'm terribly, terribly proud of you.
5: Gee, thanks.
4: Oh, look, here comes the masked marvel now. Just look at those muscles and those shoulders and those legs.
6: I'm still looking at those muscles.
4: He's terribly husky.
6: Yeah, he does seem to have gained weight.
4: Who?
6: I mean, the marvel. Oh, the referee's calling me, Veronica. I gotta get out there.
4: Okay, Archie, good luck.
0: Ambrose and the marvel are in the center of the ring. They shake hands. The referee is giving them final instructions. Now, as I look at the two men, this fight sizes up as a contest of age, weight, and experience against youth, ambition, and ignorance. Well, the fight is on. They look at each other, spar for openings, just feeling each other out. The marvel faints with a left and throws a savage right to Ambrose's chin. And Ambrose staggers back on his heels. The crowd goes wild.
5: Jug, for gosh sake, take it easy. You want to hurt me or something?
4: Isn't this exciting, Veronica?
7: Oh, yes, it is, Betty.
2: Hi, Betty. Hi, Veronica.
4: Oh, hello, Jug.
2: Can I sit here with you?
4: Of course, Jug. But shouldn't you be in Archie's corner?
2: Betty, I don't think Archie would be glad to see me now.
5: Jughead, for gosh sake, take it easy. Oh, don't you think that hurts? Oh, Jug! Do you have to hit so hard? Oh, don't answer that question.
0: Boxing fans, so far the Ambrose boy is being cautious, just feeling out the masked marvel. The marvel throws a left at Ambrose's nose, a right to Ambrose's stomach. Ambrose is cautious. The marvel crosses with a right to Ambrose's head, a left to Ambrose's eye. Ambrose is cautious. The marvel jabs with his left, then throws a right. Ambrose is cautious. The marvel sends a stiff right to Ambrose's chin. Ambrose is cautious. Another stiff right. Ambrose is wobbly. He's going down. No, he's staying up. No, he's going down. He's weaving like a pendulum. The masked marvel is moving in for the kill. Ambrose is backing away, and there's the bell, ending round one.
4: My goodness, I don't think Archie did so well.
7: He certainly didn't. Look at him.
4: Jug, go see if you can help him.
2: I don't know, Veronica.
4: Go ahead, Jug. He's all in.
2: Well, okay. Hey, Archie, how you doing?
6: Well, hi, Jug. I'm doing okay, I guess. I can't see him. I don't understand it. I didn't know Jug could hit so hard. Jughead, what are you doing here? I mean, who is that over there? Oh, Jug, tell me it isn't so. Not...
2: It is.
6: Oh, you mean I'm fighting the real masked marvel?
2: You're sure not fighting me?
6: Oh, but I can't, Jug. I mean, the marvel,
2: you... better get out there, Archie.
6: Yeah, but Jug...
2: Yeah?
6: Tell my folks I died bravely, will you?
8: Oh, by the by, Mrs. Lodge, terribly sorry my son isn't here, but he sends his regrets. He had to, he was going to marry, darling?
4: Yes, darling.
8: Just where did the boy say he was going?
9: To a lecture, I believe.
8: Ah, yes, a lecture. A very intellectual boy, Archie. But then, why shouldn't he be?
9: Yes, why?
8: Yes. How am I doing?
9: Fine, darling.
8: Oh, darling, why don't you turn on some music? I believe the opera is on. Father, conversation is always so charming with music. Don't you agree, Mrs. Lodge?
9: Oh, yes, Mrs. Lodge. We always listen to the opera.
8: Now, about your charming country club, Mrs. Lodge, I was wondering if there...
0: Eight chaps with the left.
8: Now, Mary, you've got some prize fights. See if you can get some music.
9: Oh.
8: I do detest prize fights, Mrs. Lodge, don't you? There's something crude and cheap about... Andrews? Did he say Andrews?
0: Oh,
8: no, Mary. It must be some other Andrews.
0: Oh, no. One thing you can't deny, though.
8: Mary, for God's sake, turn that confounded thing off. I mean, darling, shut the radio, will you, please? Mrs. Lodge, where are you going? Mrs. Lodge, I'm sure I can explain it.
9: Well, I've never in all my life been so embarrassed, Fred. Fred, where are you going?
8: Mary, if that boy of mine wants to fight, I'll give him something to fight about.
0: They're in a clinch now in Andrews' corner. Andrews is hanging on for dear life. He won't let go.
2: Archie, we'll be through in the town.
5: Not yet, Judge. I got an idea.
2: For God's sake, Archie, no more ideas.
5: This one will work, Judge.
3: Andrews, let me go and fight.
5: What's the rush, Marvel? Going to get another chocolate soda?
3: Oh, please don't talk about chocolate sodas.
5: A nice, syrupy chocolate soda? Just think, Marvel.
3: Andrews, shut up.
5: What's wrong with a lovely, gooey glass of chocolate syrup?
3: Oh, you are giving me a bellyache. Stop it.
5: With chocolate ice cream.
2: Archie, let me throw in the towel.
5: Nothing doing, Jug. Not until I try the old 1-2 like it said in that book.
0: Folks, something is going on up there. Something very strange in that ring. Something mighty strange. They've broken out of that clinch. Now they're in an argument. They're shouting at each other. This is really a grudge fight. The Marvel dropped his guard. He's holding his stomach. He seems to have... Wait a minute. Andrews sees his chance. He's moving in. A left to Marvel's chin. A right to the heart. A left. Another right. And Marvel goes down. Marvel is out cold. The referee is counting. But wait a minute. Andrews has collapsed, too. The referee doesn't know who to count out. Ladies and gentlemen, this is prize fight history.
9: Pour another bucket of water on him, Jug.
2: Okay, stand back.
5: What happened? Where is he? Wait.
9: You're in your dressing room, Archie.
2: How do you feel?
5: I don't. Is the fight over? Where is he?
2: It sure is.
8: Oh, there you are, young man.
2: But the next round is just beginning. Hello, Mr. Andrews.
8: Hello, Jughead, Veronica. I would like to see Archie alone, if you don't mind.
9: We were just leaving, Mr. Andrews. Bye, Archie.
2: Good luck, Archie.
5: Hello, Dad. What are you doing here?
8: Young man, at the moment, I am much more interested in what you are doing here.
5: Well, Dad, you
8: young
5: see,
8: man,
5: I happen to...
8: Young man, you've been through some pretty fantastic and asinine escapades.
5: Yes, but Dad,
8: none of them has ever been more embarrassing to your mother and myself than this.
5: Yes, but Dad, you don't understand.
8: I have never in all my life heard of such ridiculous and stupid behavior.
5: Yes, but Dad, if you just...
8: I have talked to you and warned you and tried to advise you, but all to no avail. So this time, Archie, this time I intend
1: well,
8: to take steps.
1: Feel okay?
5: Well, yes, I guess
1: good.
5: So.
1: Good. Well, I just wanted to tell you that in all my years in the fight game, I've never seen anything like that waltz tonight.
5: Well, yes, I know.
1: Me a favor, will you?
5: Yes.
1: Don't ever show your face around here again. Here's your money. Goodbye.
8: Now, you see, Archie, just what I was telling you. When that man came in here Archie... Did he say money?
5: Uh-huh.
8: What money?
5: The money for knocking out that guy, the masked Marvel, Dad. See? $100.
8: $100?
5: Yeah, that's right, Dad. But what was that you were about to say?
8: Me? Oh, well, Archie, I was about to... I was about to say that... $100 just for one evening's work, eh? I was about to say, son, that there is nothing more important than the manly art of self.

0: include another visit to Riverdale with Archie Andrews and all the gang, written by Carl Jampel and based on the copyrighted feature appearing in Archie Comics magazine. Archie is played by Bob Hastings, Jughead by Harlan Stone. The part of Clem McCarthy was played by Clem McCarthy. Others in the cast include Alice Uhrman, Ian Martin, Gloria Mann, and Rosemary Rice, Felix McGuire at the organ. And now back to Archie.
1: Archie, did you ever settle your score with Butch?
2: Well, Veronica, yes and no.
1: Yes and no?
2: Yeah, after the fight with the masked Marvel, I decided to teach Butch a lesson.
1: Well, how'd you make out?
2: Well, not so good. You know that book I read?
1: Yes.
2: Butch's uncle...

0: Listen next week for more of the merry adventures of Archie Andrews. And if you'd like to see our show, just write to Archie Andrews, NBC, Radio City 20, New York City. That's Archie Andrews, NBC, Radio City 20, New York City. Or if you live nearby and are in the neighborhood some Saturday morning, you may obtain tickets right at the studio. Just ask to see Archie Andrews. And now this is Bob Sherry, wishing you a very pleasant weekend. So long! This is NBC, the National Broadcasting Company.
1: Ladies and gentlemen, the secret word tonight is hair. H-A-I-R.
2: Really?
1: You bet your life!

0: Elgin American, creator of America's most beautiful compact, smartest cigarette cases, magic action lighters, finest dresser sets, presents Groucho Marx in the Elgin American show, You'll Bet Your Life, the comedy quiz series produced and transcribed from Hollywood. And here's that sterling Elgin American, the one, the only...
1: That's me, Groucho Marx. Thank you. Well, here I am again with $2,000 for one of our couples tonight. George Fenneman, who's first on the docket?
0: Just before we went on the air, our studio audience selected a pair of newlyweds. And here they are, Mr. and Mrs. Frank Goodell. Meet Groucho Marx.
1: Welcome, youngsters, for Elgin American Compact.
2: Thank you.
1: And if you say the secret word, you win a 16-millimeter Apollo Sound movie projector that sells for $129.50. It's a common word, something you always have with you. You two are newlyweds, eh?
2: Right.
1: Yes, sir. Mrs. Frank Goodell, is that right?
3: Yes, sir.
1: You're not related to John Goodell?
3: Not that I know of.
1: You're the blushing bride, I take it, eh?
3: I'm the bride.
1: Mr. Goodell, if I'm not too impudent, how old are you?
2: 53.
1: And you're a newlywed, huh?
2: That's right.
1: Took you a long time to find a preacher, didn't it?
2: Didn't find a preacher, he was a judge.
1: What were you up on, a traffic rap? And how old are you, Mrs. Goodell?
3: I'm 58.
1: Well, you don't look it.
3: And, I have to be honest.
1: Well, you don't have to be honest with me. I won't be honest with you. And I... How long ago was this knot tied?
3: 4 days.
1: Four days ago. Eh? Was the knot tied good and tight?
3: I hope so. I think so.
1: Mm-hmm. Maybe it's too tight the way he looks right now. Eh? Maybe stopping his circulation. Who attended the wedding, Frank?
2: Oh, the judge and the court clerk.
1: Where were you out? Bowling? What do you do for a living, Frank?
2: I'm an attendant at the Brentwood Hospital.
1: Mrs. Goodell, are you working?
3: I work there, too.
1: Oh, you both work
3: there? Yes.
1: And you met her in the hospital. How did it happen?
2: Oh, I just bumped into her somewhere around there on the ground. I just don't remember.
1: You bumped into her on the ground?
2: Never saw her. I still quite remember.
1: What were you, crawling along? On the... Can you fill in the details of the first meeting, Mrs. Goodell? It must have impressed you, I imagine.
3: Well, he isn't altogether right.
1: About anything?
3: Well, about our meeting. Oh. Because it happened.
1: I thought you were going to say he wasn't altogether and let it go.
3: No, I just mean that that isn't altogether the way it happened. A mutual friend of ours, a lady, came to me and said to me, I want you to meet a friend of mine.
1: Who was crawling along on the ground?
3: She didn't say that. And
1: she said,
3: I want to bring him over to your house. And as I go, I'll say, Frank, get her telephone number. And, of course, if he's going to do time... He'll try it on me. So, all right, I wrote the telephone number very carefully for him, and then from there we waited for things to happen.
1: What did you say when you proposed to Mrs. Goodell?
2: I just said, let's get married.
1: Did he tell the truth, Mrs. Goodell?
3: Well, no, didn't happen quite like that.
1: Your two stories don't exactly jive, Frank.
2: Oh, well, I get all twisted up, you know.
1: When she gets you home, she'll unravel you, I think. Well, in spite of my being so nosy, I hope the wedding bells aren't as cracked as I am, Frank. And we want you to have some perfect Christmas gifts from our sponsor.
0: For Mrs. Goodell, a gift any bride will enjoy, this lovely engraved dresser set by Elgin American.
3: That is beautiful.
1: And what have you got for Frankie boy here, huh?
0: And Mr. Goodell, for your ideal Christmas gift, Elgin American's hand-engraved sterling silver cigarette case that holds 20 regular or 16 king-size cigarettes.
1: Now, Frank, let's get back to your marriage, shall we?
2: Sure, okay.
1: Well, you don't have to be so enthusiastic. Now, after the honeymoon, did you carry her over the threshold?
2: No, but I was thinking about it.
1: Well, that's good enough, I think. Now, Mrs. Goodell, what particular advantages are there in marrying late in life? I mean, you get companionship.
3: Companionship, yes, indeed.
1: Security?
3: Security.
1: Do you have anything to add to that, Frank?
2: Not a thing. Everything she says is right.
1: Uh-huh. Haven't you any ideas of your own about why it's nice you got married?
2: Oh, sure. Clean clothes. Someone to cook for me and play canasta.
1: Clean clothes, huh? You could have married a laundromat, you know.
2: Someone to play canasta with.
1: It's a good thing he isn't crazy about football, huh? You might have married Red Grange. Huh? Red Grange, that'll give you an idea of the last time I saw a football game. Now, what's been your biggest thrill, Mrs. Goodell?
3: I think the fact that we are married.
1: That's a very sentimental answer. That's very pretty. Now, what about you, Frank? What's been your most thrilling experience that you can remember?
2: When I shot my first deer.

0: You know, you've got more romance in your little finger than you have in all the rest of your body. Well, it's certainly been nice having you here, and we want to best wishes to both of you from all of us. Now, in just 1 minute, you're going to work together as a team for $2,000. But first, I want you to pay attention to this.
1: Oh, hello? Of course I was asleep. 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I know you have to mail it tomorrow to reach her for Christmas. 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Now go to sleep. Good night.
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0: Okay, now Steve, you'll get a chance at the $2,000 question. You're going to play the Elgin American game, you bet your life. Fenneman, explain the rules.
3: Each of our three couples has $20. They bet as much of that $20 as they want on each of four questions. The couple that earns the most money gets a chance at the $2,000 question at the end of the show. Our other two couples are in a waiting room off stage, so they don't know what's happening out here.
0: Here we go. Let's see how high I can build you $20. You selected major cities of the world as your category.
4: Right.
0: Here's your first question. You have $20. How much are you going to try?
4: Five.
0: In what country is the city of Leipzig?
4: Poland.
0: One answer between you now. No, I'm sorry. It's Germany.
3: They now have $15.
0: Remember, you're going for $2,000 tonight. How much of the 15 will you try?
4: Five more.
0: Five more. In what country is the city of Prague?
4: Czechoslovakia.
0: Czechoslovakia is right.
3: Now they have $20
0: again. All right,
3: again.
0: Now you're back where you are. Here's your third question. How much of the 20 are you going to risk?
4: $10.
0: In what country is the city of Sheffield?
4: England.
0: England is correct.
3: We're on the way now. They have $30.
0: You've got $30. How much are you going to try?
4: $10.
0: All right. In what country is the city of Warsaw?
4: Poland
0: is correct.
3: And they wind up with $40.
0: Thanks and good luck from Elgin American Compacts. Now, stick around. You're still in the running for the big question.
3: Well, Groucho, the secret word is still hair.
0: It is.
3: And our next couple may say it. They've been in a waiting room offstage, and here they come. A postal clerk and a housewife selected by our studio audience just before we went on the air. Mrs. Carrie Wolfe and Mr. Jack Nelson, meet Groucho Marx.
0: Welcome to You Bet Your Life. And if one of you says the secret word, he wins the 16-millimeter Apollo Sound movie projector instantly. It's a common word, something you always have with you. Mr. Jack Nelson.
5: Yes.
0: How are you?
5: Fine.
0: Jack Nelson, I knew you were the postal clerk. You have that baggy look about you. Where are you from, Jack?
5: I was born in Mississippi.
0: Uh-huh. And what zone number?
5: Well, they didn't have zone in those days.
0: Mrs. Carrie Wolfe?
6: Yes,
0: where are you from, Carrie?
6: I'm from St. Louis, Missouri, about 10 minutes ride from the river on a streetcar.
0: Oh. Any particular river?
6: Mississippi.
0: Oh, the Mississippi. Oh. What does your husband do, Carrie?
6: He's a chemical salesman.
0: Chemical salesman?
6: Yes.
0: What kind of a salesman is that, huh?
6: Oh, he sells all kinds of chemicals.
0: Well, then I guess he's a chemical salesman. Right? How'd you meet him?
6: Well, I met him at a picnic. And he said if I had a bathing suit, I'd go in swimming. So I told him I'd loan him mine. He weighed 120 pounds, and I weighed 204. So,
0: What were you wearing?
6: I didn't go in the water. I didn't want to get my hair wet.
0: Well, Well, Mrs. Wolf, you said hair, and that's the secret word. George, tell her what she wins.
3: 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Now, Mrs. Wolf, you can show regular Hollywood sound movies or movies you take yourself. It sells for $129.50.
0: Jack, tell me, who do you work for? Insufficient postage?
5: United States Post Office.
0: You work for the post office, but who's your boss?
5: Well, the Postmaster General.
0: Don't be so sure, you know. The way things are going in Washington these days, you're liable to find your boss as the Postmaster Admiral. Now, what do you do as a postal clerk?
5: Well, I sell money orders, I work in the register section, and sort mail.
0: Sort mail. Tell me, do you run across some pretty interesting confidential letters?
5: Oh, I never read letters.
0: Well, then I'll never waste my time writing you a letter. Hey, are there any new postal regulations we should know about this year?
5: Yes, there's one important one.
0: Yeah, what's that?
5: Well, that is to put 2 cents on all unsealed Christmas cards instead of 1.5 cents.
0: Mm-hmm. Just put a 2-cent stamp on it? Don't you have to put the address on it? Now, posters do. That's you. Tell me, Mr. Nelson, maybe you don't read letters, but I'll bet you read what's on the postal cards, don't you?
5: Well, only the ones addressed to myself.
0: This baby is on to me. Huh? You mean you don't even take a little glance at other people's postal cards?
5: No.
0: Well, how do you know where to deliver them? Now, tell me, Dead Letters, I presume the Christmas season is your busiest time. Do you have any advice for our listeners that will make your work easier?
5: Yes, they could address all letters plainly and be sure that all packages are tied securely and mail the letters early.
0: Can you read mail when you hold it up to the light?
5: No. No.
0: Oh, you've tried it, huh? Well, it's been interesting having you here, and we want you to have the perfect Christmas gifts from our sponsor. Fenneman?
3: For Mrs. Wolf, Elgin American's beautiful simulated pearls. They're the finest pearls made by man. I'm sure you'll enjoy them.
6: Beautiful. Thank you.
3: And for Mr. Nelson, Elgin American's popular cigarette case with today's smart leather-like look. Something to show off.
0: Now, let's play You Bet Your Life for $2,000. You run your 20 bucks into more than the other two couples, and you get the chance at the big question later. Fenneman's offstage to remind our listeners how much the first couple won.
3: The newlyweds won $40.
0: Here we go. Let's say Ohio can build you $20. You selected capitals of states as your category. Is that right?
5: That's right.
0: How much are you going to try?
5: Ten.
0: $10. All right. What is the capital of Colorado?
6: Denver.
0: Denver is correct.
3: Gaucho, they have $30.
0: Don't forget, you're going for $2,000 tonight. How much of the $30 will you try?
6: 25.
0: 25. Is that all right with you, Jack?
5: Yes, that's fine.
0: All right. What is the capital of Utah?
6: Salt Lake City.
0: Salt Lake City is correct.
3: They're climbing, Gaucho. They have $55.
0: And here is your third question. How much of the 55 are you going to try?
6: 52.
0: What about you, Jack? You've got something to say about this, do you?
5: About 50, I think.
0: 50? Is that all right with you, Carrie?
6: Yes.
0: All right. Now, what is the capital of South Dakota?
6: Pierre.
0: Pierre is correct.
3: Now they have $105.
0: All right. You've got $105, and here's your last chance to beat the other couples.
6: $105.
0: You're going to bet on... Is that all right with you, Jack?
5: Yes, it's fine.
0: $105. Huh? What is the capital of Arkansas?
6: Little Rock.
0: Little Rock is correct.
3: And they wind up with $210.
0: All right, Carrie. Thanks and good luck from Elgin American Compacts. Now, in just 1 minute, our last couple will play You Bet Your Life, and then we know who gets the $2,000 question. But right now, listen.
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0: Now then, we'll soon know who's going to earn the most money and get the chance at the $2,000 question. George, who's leading so far?
3: The postal clerk and the housewife with $210. And the secret word is still hair. Our final couple is coming in from their waiting room. Perhaps they'll say the secret word. We invited some physical instructors to the show tonight, and just before we went on the air, the studio audience selected Mr. Karis Kern and a high school boy, Jules Kirker, to be his partner. Gentlemen, meet Groucho Marx.
0: Welcome, Giants, to the Elgin American Club. And if one of you says the secret word, he wins a 16-millimeter movie projector instantly. It's a common word, something you always have with you. So you're a physical rec... No, a physical instructor.
8: Yes.
0: Physical instructor, huh?
8: Yes.
0: Yeah. Where are you from, Karis?
8: Colfax, Colorado.
0: Is that near Hot Fats? Colfax?
8: That's right. I think they changed the name, though.
0: Well, I should think they would. Where are you from, Shrimp?
9: Julius,
0: huh?
9: Yeah. You can call me Jules.
0: Well, that'll be fun, huh? Call me Jules, too, huh? Where are you from?
9: I was born in the capital of the United States, Brooklyn.
0: Not since the World Series, old boy. You have any children at home?
9: No, I'm only 15.
0: You have 15 children at home, huh?
9: No, I'm only 15 years old.
0: Well, answer the question. Do you have any children at home?
9: I have two sisters and a brother.
0: Well, that's a nice-sized family. How long have you been married?
9: I'm not married.
0: How'd you meet your wife? Once I fasten on to something, there's no limit. How'd you meet your wife, Julius?
9: Well, I haven't got a wife.
0: Oh, a bachelor, eh? You live all alone?
9: No, I live with my family.
0: Now we're getting someplace. Why didn't you say so? How big is your family?
9: Well, I have two sisters, a brother, my mother and father, and myself.
0: You're evading the question. How big is your father?
9: My father's not so tall, but I have a brother taller than you.
0: Don't forget, I'm sitting down here. And I'm wearing glasses, huh? Mr. Karen, who are you?
8: I'm a physical director.
0: Well, you're threatening me, too, huh? Where do you do your physical instructing?
8: At the Marcy House of Health. Oh,
0: I thought Marcy was in the cold, cold ground, huh? Well, what do you do in this abattoir, huh? A slaughterhouse, isn't it?
8: We add years to your life and life to your years.
0: Did you just make that up?
8: No, that's our motto.
0: Oh. Now, tell me, your body and soul, what are some good exercise people can do at home?
8: One of the best is open a window and stand for it and take several deep breaths.
0: No, that wouldn't be any good for me. I haven't got strength enough to open the window, huh? How's your wife, Julius?
9: I haven't got a wife.
0: She left you, eh? Well, you've still got your family, huh? You tell your father he doesn't scare me a bit. Are you working, Julius?
9: Sometimes I work down at my dad's store.
0: What kind of a store?
9: He has a grocery store down La Brea and Adams.
0: What's the name of it?
9: La Brea Food Center.
0: You ever hook any stuff down there?
9: Well, what I do for him is sometimes when he's busy, I stock and answer the telephone sometimes.
0: What kind of phone calls do you get?
9: People having orders.
0: Like what? What do they order?
9: Food.
0: Well, I didn't think they ordered underwear in a grocery store. How much dough do you make down there?
9: All depends.
0: Depends if your father's out of the store, you mean? What are you saving for?
9: Maybe my college education.
0: Where do you want to go?
9: Undecided.
0: Is that me here? You've got a girl, Julius, huh?
9: Yeah, slightly.
0: Well, she should be slight at that age. What is she like? Could you describe her, Julius?
9: Well, she wears jet black hair. Sometimes she wears...
0: Here we go again. You just said hair, and that's tonight's secret word. George, tell him what he wins.
3: A 16-millimeter Apollo sound movie projector. Now, Julius, you can show regular Hollywood sound movies or movies you take yourself. It sells for $129.50.
0: How's your wife, Julius?
9: I haven't got a wife.
0: Oh, you got rid of her, huh? Still got your family, I hope. Now, we have some wonderful Christmas gifts for both of you, George.
3: For Julius, Elgin American's exclusive heart-shaped compact that's definitely different. It's jeweler's bronze that looks like gold, just the thing for his mother's Christmas present. And for Mr. Kern, this lovely sterling silver compact with 14-karat gold engraving. An Elgin American, of course. His wife will fall in love with it Christmas morning.
0: Now, let's play You Bet Your Life. If you can beat our other two couples in the quiz, you'll get a crack at the $2,000 question. I can't tell you how much they won, but George is offstage to remind our listeners.
3: The postal clerk and the housewife are ahead with $210.
0: Here we go. Let's see how high I can build you $20. You selected famous pioneers of science and invention. Is that right?
9: Yeah.
0: Now, how much are you going to bet on your first question?
10: 10. Okay.
9: Okay.
0: Who invented the sewing machine?
10: Benjamin Franklin. I think it was him.
0: Benjamin Franklin. No. I'm sorry. It was Elias Howe. H-O-W-E.
3: They now have $10.
0: Well, you're down to $10. Remember, you're going for $2,000 tonight. How much of the $10 will you try?
10: Five.
0: Okay, who discovered the preventer for rabies?
9: Louis Pasteur.
0: Louis Pasteur is right.
3: They're climbing back. They have $15.
0: That's right. Louis Pasteur. That's Tony Pasteur's brother, huh? Now, here's your third question. You have $15. How much are you going to try?
10: $10.
0: Who invented the wireless? One answer between you.
10: Benjamin Franklin.
0: No, you're just Benjamin Franklin happy here, that's all. This time it happened to be Marconi.
3: They now have $5.
0: Well, now you've sunk all the way down to $5. You're getting as low as Julius here, huh? Now you've got $5. Here's your last chance to beat the other couples. How much of the five are you going to try?
8: Throw the works.
0: You're going to shoot the works, huh? Who invented the cotton gin?
9: Eli Whitney
0: is correct.
3: And they wind up with $10. And that means the housewife and the postal clerk with $210 get the chance at the $2,000 question. And now, a word from Myron Wallace.
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3: And here's the winning couple, Groucho, the postal clerk and the housewife.
0: Ready to try for $2,000, eh? Good luck. I'll give you 15 seconds to decide on a single answer between you, so talk it over thoroughly. And please, no help from the audience. Ready? The chairman of Europe's Western Union Defense Alliance is a famous British soldier. He wears a beret. For $2,000, what's his name?

0: That's right, that's right. That's right, you win $2,000. You had the right answer, so you win $2,000 from Elgin American Compacts. What are you going to do with all that money? What are you going to do with it, Mrs.
1: Well,
0: Wolf?
1: Well, whenever I have a streak of good luck, I always remember charity, and then I have to go under two major operations, and that'll take care of that.
0: Well, that's a very worthy way of spending the money, huh? And while you're thinking of charity, remember, charity begins right here, huh? Now, Mr. Nelson, you old postal clerk, you, what are you going to do with your swag?
2: Well, I'm going to finish buying furniture for the house, and I'd like to make a contribution to the Westview Hospital for Negroes.
0: Well, you received... Let's see, you received lovely gifts from Elgin American. You won $2,000 plus $210. You really cleaned up tonight. Congratulations.

0: The Elgin American Show, You Bet Your Life, is a John Goodell production, transcribed from Hollywood, directed by Bob Dwan and Bernie Smith. 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
1: 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Don't go away now. Bing the Crosby is next, you know.

0: When it comes to the weekend, you want to cut loose and celebrate? We got the soundtrack for that. Hi, this is Dex. Timeless Oldies Variety Show, and it's heard on the weekend with laughs and games and stuff. It's all request, and it's all ad-lib. 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
0: It's Matinee with Bob and Ray.
14: Hey. Well, hello again, everybody. It's Matinee once more with Kenny Wilson at the console, the giant studio organ, Billy Green at the piano.
15: I overheard a conversation on the telephone a few moments ago between Mr. William Green of our staff music department here.
14: Yes, and who is he talking to, I wonder?
15: Well, he is talking with
14: who cares? The time, friends, as Joe Kelly told you, is 1 o'clock. And that means it's time to go to...
15: Where are we supposed to go first? Linda? Life and Loves of Linda Lovely, written for radio. It's late afternoon now as we look in and hear Linda saying,
16: "Mind if I lie down, David?"
15: "Not at all."
16: "Call me at noon, November 22nd, darling."
15: "Who do you think you are, Rip Van Goulding?"
16: "No, no, my darling. Just wake me at noon, November 22nd.
15: What happens at noon, November 22nd? The 22th?
16: "Yes, Crosby's coming."
15: "Bing Crosby?"
16: "Over this fat station, WHDH in Sturdleyville."
15: "And what was that time and day?"
16: "November noon at 22 o'clock. November 22nd at noontime."
15: "Well."
14: "That's an amazing revelation."
15: "What will happen now that Dr. Sturdley is returning to River's Mouth? Will Linda and David patch up the little differences between them? And will Skipper take them both away from the lawyer?"
14: "Please."
15: "We'll learn more about this some future day tomorrow."
14: "Yeah, I think we ought to get to the hospital, Bob."
15: "Yeah, we're saluting the nation's doctors today in
14: right
15: a special, specially prepared program written and produced in Hollywood for presentation out there, and if they hear us presenting it here, we're stuck. The scene, Central Hospital. Dr. Van Goulding and Dr. Van Schmischten are making the rounds of their patients.
14: The first patient will be the organ player if he doesn't listen to what's going on here.
15: Yeah, slow down there, organ player.
14: What you doing?
15: This is a prize-winning script submitted by one of our listeners for hair tonic. Go ahead.
14: What's the matter with you there, patient? What a man, ain't you feeling no good or nothing?
15: He doesn't look very good, Dr. Van Goulding.
14: Why don't you consult with me? After all, I'm from Vienna, ain't I?
15: I thought you were from Vienna.
14: Don't get fresh with me, sport.
15: This, let me feel this fellow's pulse. Is this your pulse?
14: Yeah.
15: Uh-oh.
14: That's my pulse.
15: I tried a patience. You're half dead,
14: Dr.
15: Van Goulding, I think.
14: Uh-huh.
15: I tried a patience pulse. This was Wilson's idea, you know. I tried a patience pulse here. Uh-oh, that's bad.
14: Do you mind if I lie down, Bob?
15: Not at all.
14: Call me at noon, November 22nd.
15: Who do you think you are, Dr. Rip Van Goulding from Vienna?
14: Oh, now cut it out. Just wake me at noon, November 22nd.
15: All right, we will.
14: Okay, we'll forget it. Don't even ask me why you should wake me at noon, November
15: 22nd. Wonder if Shea is listening. I wish he'd write a new one of those.
14: Shea isn't listening. He's out to lunch every day at this time, Bob.
15: Suppose he's out to lunch about this time, though, so he probably isn't listening.
14: But let's get to our big contest. I think if we get that over with, and then...
15: The million-dollar contest?
14: That's right. 115 prizes.
17: Wow, there's millions in it.
18: Yes, there are millions in it. Millions of laughs in Miss Tatlock's Millions.
19: Eddie Cantor, Bob Hope, and Bing Crosby say it's one of the funniest comedies ever made. And Gary Moore says...
20: If you miss Miss Tatlock's Millions, you'll be sorry.
18: So see John Lund, the sensational new star of A Foreign Affair.
21: Wanda Hendricks, whom you welcomed in Welcome Stranger.
19: Barry Fitzgerald and Monty Woolley.
18: Yes, see Paramount's Laugh Riot, Miss Tatlock's Millions.
15: Miss Tatlock's,
14: It starts Thursday, November 25th, and if memory serves me right, that's Thanksgiving. So you can put that on your notebook, friends.
15: If I remember correctly, November 25th is Thanksgiving.
14: It starts at the Metropolitan Theater, November 25th. So write and tell us what you would do with $1 million.
15: Somebody wrote and told us that they would send us $1 million.
14: That is not considered a good answer. And for the three best letters, now this is serious, Paramount Pictures is awarding a nationally famous Waltham, America's first, America's most beautiful watch. Now, you'll be proud to wear this 17-jewel beauty.
15: If you win it.
14: Now, the other prizes? 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
15: 10 boxes of Estabrook and Eaton Marguerite cigars.
14: 25 neckties by Ricky of Tremont Street. 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
14: Oh, Rembrandt Studios. 100.
15: I don't think he even knows that they have studios.
14: There'll be 115 prizes in all. So write today, and if you're related to Paramount Pictures, you cannot take part in this.
15: Tell us in less than 100 words what you would do with $1 million.
14: If Paramount Pictures is your father, you're out. So tell us now in less than 100 words what you would do with $1 million. Decisions of the judges are usually stupid. All entries become the property of Paramount Pictures.
15: The judges in this contest are Mr. Metro, Mr. Goldman, and Mr. Mayer, in case you're interested.
14: And don't forget to postmark your letter personally before midnight, November 21st.
15: I would get right into the mailbox if I were you and follow that letter to the post office, being sure that they do stamp it before midnight.
14: Yeah, you're right on
15: and
14: that.
15: And they'll probably serve you coffee when you get there. Well, tell them we sent you.
14: Yeah, that's
15: and
14: right.
15: And won't that mailman be excited and surprised when he opens the mailbox and finds little old you curled up in there?
14: Excuse me, are you talking too much?
15: No, I
14: Here's
15: think
14: music
15: I am.
14: By
15: Let's have a song.
14: Ken Wound Bill.

0: Thank you, gentlemen. That was, you all know it anyway. Say, Bob, Christmas being a little more than a month away, I thought it would be a good idea for us to have a sort of a Christmas school.
1: I'm very glad the question was asked in just that manner. The answer is Monday, November 22nd at 12 noon.
0: Yes, absolutely.
1: Next question, please.
0: I don't have any more questions, Doctor.
1: Well, let's get off to one of the largest department stores this side of.
0: All right, let's get there. Can you get us there, Ken? Yeah. Yeah.
1: He's just making that up as he goes along, friend.
0: That's musical ad-libbing, friend.
1: I could listen to that for 2 or 3 hours.
0: Wait a minute, I turn the thing off. Well, here we go. Boy, it's a long trip, isn't it?
1: Well, here we are at the department store. May I help you, madam?
0: Yes, straight ahead to your right and down that elevator well.
1: Thank you. Can you tell me...

0: Well, here, Ken here Wilson on his own show. 8:35 each morning.
1: He plays more on this show than he does on that one.
0: He seems to confuse which program he belongs to. We don't claim you, Ken. The morning show is yours. On this show, yeah.
1: Well, we're down here. I'm trying to find Santa Claus. He said he's on the fifth floor. This is the sixth floor.
0: Oh.
1: I'll have to take this elevator down, I guess. Fifth floor, please. Here we are. This is the fourth floor.
0: Huh?
1: I'll have to go back up again. I'm on the fourth floor. Elevator. I'll make it this time.
2: Mr. Sturdley is wanted in ladies' underwear.
1: Ah, this must be the floor, I guess. come on, Junior. We'll go over this way. I think that's the magic house over there where Santa Claus is.
2: Okay.
1: We'll walk right in through here.
0: Where are we going, Bob?
1: We're going to see Santa Claus.
0: I want to see
1: him. That'll be 25 cents, please.
0: What do you mean? 25 cents? For what?
1: I guess that must be for the bubble gum or something.
0: 25 cents to see that phony?
1: Prices have gone up, Dad. It was only 10 last year.
0: Yes.
1: Well, here's your quarter anyway.
0: Thanks a lot.
1: He must be through this.
0: One other thing, ladies, before I go. If I can leave any message with you today, it would be this. Thank you and good night.
1: I'm glad the question was asked in just that way because we do
0: Pull
1: have...
0: up, steady.
1: I think we should get out west. This cool fall weather reminds me of Roundup Day.
0: Well, it's right, like we never rode before. Hey, we've never ridden like
1: Hold
0: this
1: up.
0: Before.
1: No.
0: I mean, on our heads like this.
3: No trouble at all.
0: No.
3: Let's pull up in front of this deserted salon.
0: All right, we'll pull up and see if we get some of that backroom-style piano.
3: We will in just a minute, I think.
0: Hold up.
3: Yeah, I'm sure we will. Mary.
2: Yes, Bob?
1: We want a backroom piano.
2: Oh, I'm sorry.
1: Move over to the piano, will you, and give
2: all
1: us an
2: right.
1: effect. Oh, that's the man himself.
3: Well, they finally got a backroom piano player here in the
0: Good.
3: Front room.
0: So I wonder, do you think we'll run up against Deadeye here?
3: Well, I don't know. That piano player looks kind of dead to me.
0: I wonder, would that be Deadeye Ravisnell?
3: Might be at that. Let's go over and ask him.
0: Hey, you Deadeye Ravisnell?
3: Hey, you Deadeye Ravisnell?
0: Wait a minute. Deadeye can't answer. He doesn't belong to Afra.
3: He is dead.
0: He's nodding his head, yes.
3: All right. That solves our problem. We found the culprit. Now we can go back to Dodge City.
0: Okay, let's get back east
3: right.
0: of here. There ain't no law, you know, west of Dodge City.
3: Hey, wait a minute.
0: What?
3: Who's
0: Tell
3: that?
0: What?
3: Who's that character over there?
0: Where?
3: I don't know, but he looks mighty familiar. Smoking a pipe.
0: Oh, yes, him. Well, let's
4: Hello there. This is Basil Rathbone. Now at length, quality in a long cigarette. 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Buy Fatima.
0: Okay, Nasal, we'll do that. Now what?
5: How do you do, sir?
0: Yes, and what can I do for you, young man?
5: Nothing in particular. I just have to drop up to see the program.
0: See what program?
5: The program.
0: This program here?
5: No, the 1:30 newscast.
0: Well, you're in the wrong studio.
5: Okay.
0: So long.
5: Bye.
0: What brought him up and why? You'll have to explain that one, Bob.
1: Just
0: I'm too busy
1: through,
0: working on my...
1: What is that? I noticed you've been working on a strange piece of equipment all morning out there.
0: Well, it is,
1: Bob.
0: Room. It's a little invention I've been dreaming up.
1: You're going into inventing, huh?
0: Yeah, it's... Well, a couple of little things here I think I could make a dollar or two on.
1: What's this one over
0: Christmas,
1: here?
0: Christmas, particularly. What?
1: What's this one over here you're working on?
0: Oh, that, Bob, is a skin toupee.
1: Is that for people with too much hair?
0: Fellows who need haircuts, yeah.
1: Hey, boy, that ought to come in handy. I could use one myself.
0: And I don't know whether you'd care to go for this or not. This square bathtub, you can't leave a ring in it, for one thing. It's big and roomy.
1: Does it take up less space?
0: No, in fact, it'll take up more space. Funny
1: well,
0: thing.
1: Good.
0: It's
1: funny
0: to
1: thing.
0: Help fill up a big bathroom.
1: Oh, good. Make it seem more homey.
0: Yeah, if you have a big bathroom, you'd want a big bathtub, wouldn't you?
1: I suppose so.
0: Well,
1: yeah.
0: I'm in the market to peddle these big bathtubs.
1: Are you into production as yet?
0: No, I haven't started production yet. I've just worked out this one clay model.
6: Pardon me, gentlemen.
0: Oh, no, wait a minute.
6: Does either one of you have a cigarette?
0: Yes, I have. I have a Fatima.
6: Thank you very much.
0: You care for a Fatima?
6: Thank you.

0: tell you what. I beg your pardon. I'll have to give this back to you.
1: What's the matter?
0: I thought I was in the Casbah. This is the wrong place.
1: This isn't the Casbah?
0: I don't ask for cigarettes up here. Well, so long, then.
1: And now, friends, I'd like to do a few card tricks.
2: You got your deck with you?
1: I don't know who this character is with me. All right, pick any card.
2: I'll take this one right here. All you right. Want to see it first?
1: Yeah, let me look at it.
2: Okay.
1: Okay. You know what that card was?
2: Five of diamonds.
1: No, it was the Jack of Spades.
2: Why, George, you're right.
1: Of course I'm right.
2: How did you figure that out? Will you explain it to me now?
1: I just looked at it and remembered it.
2: That's all. You know, truth is stranger than...
1: It certainly is. And I think we should conduct today a course in how to write short stories.
2: I think that would be swell.
1: Remember, the most important part of any story, of course, is the royalty. Make sure...
2: If you can sell it first, you're better off.
1: Make sure that you make a good arrangement with any publisher. That is, no sense in working on short stories if you're not going to make a long profit.
2: Most publishers will give undistinguished writers probably 90% if they haven't seen your work. Is that right?
1: No. No, not at all, Bob. If they've never seen your work...
2: I mean, if I go into writing, I couldn't get 90% profit right away.
1: No, I don't think so. No, you could probably get 15 or 20 or 25%.
2: Mm-hmm.
1: You couldn't ever expect to get 90%.
2: Do you have
1: profit.
2: Any tips on stories?
1: Yes, a cute little story I think you folks might like to use. A boy meets a girl thing. They fall in love.
2: It's a different twist, I guess.
1: The fella it develops... doesn't really love her. He only wants to marry her money.
2: Mm-hmm.
1: And then there's the beautiful scene where he does marry her money.
2: And she's left out in the cold.
1: And she never gets married. And the funny thing, she doesn't even have a Tony either.
2: See, that's really
1: like that
2: different.
1: One?
2: Yeah.
1: Yeah,
2: I mean, that could be worked up into a few thousand pages
1: you
2: of interesting reading.
1: Peddle it off to the Saturday Evening Post.
2: Mm-hmm.
1: Well, so much for that, Bob. I must get back now to hanging by my thumbs. And
2: Wilson
1: and Bill Green
2: both should.
1: They promised to play some music.
2: They'll improvise this one.

0: Castanets and lace. Lavender blue.
1: Well, we didn't recognize it. Is that the Vera Lynn version you played or something else?
0: No, nobody sang on that. Happy Goob Beaver and his merry little band.
1: Howdy, boys. I've brought my merry little band along, too.
0: We don't want to hear
1: them. Ken. Howdy, Bill.
0: Hello, Tex.
1: This is my merry little band, this Elastic I
0: present
1: to you.
0: Go on, get lost.
1: Anything doing up here today,
0: boys? Go on,
1: get
0: out of nothing.
1: I guess I better be going, then.
0: So long.
1: So long, Tex. Today we thought it would be very interesting, inasmuch as it's cool and delightful here in the studio, to present another edition of our radio acting theater.
0: Yes.
1: And your radio acting host, the man who guides young talent on its way to dramatic success, the man who gives them pointers, which may lead them to wealth, health, and happiness, Mr. Raven McSnortley.
2: Thank you. We have here in the studio some aspiring thespians.
3: Is hot, Raven.
2: I will take it upon myself to steer them right and try to get them on the right road to Hollywood. First, we got the young man and a young lady who will read this prepared love scene without my help. Your name, sir?
3: Eddie Sturdley.
2: And yours, young lady?
4: Gwendoline Sturdley.
2: All right.
3: Funny thing, we ain't related to each other at all.
4: No, we ain't, Mr. Mick
3: Snortley.
4: Mick Snortley.
2: All right, you two, go ahead. Young man, this scene takes place high in the Sierra Mountains. It's snowing.
3: Yeah.
2: You look into this young lady's eyes and say the following lines.
3: Which one? The one on the left or the right or in the middle?
2: The one that says, boy, that's your line.
3: Okay, boy. I just read this without any help from you first.
2: That's right. Then I'll try to help you after.
3: Oh, boy, this is my big
2: chance. Okay, go right ahead.
1: You sigh, the song begins.
2: No! Hold up, please. No.
1: You speak and I hear violins.
4: It's magic, darling.
1: The stars desert the skies and rush to nestle in your eyes. It's...
4: Oh, darling, it's magic. Oh, my sweet, without a golden wand or mystic charms.
1: Fantastic things begin.
4: When I am in your arms.
3: Is that enough, Mr. McStarley?
2: No, wait a minute. No, you ain't got the touch. No,
3: I know I wasn't doing that right, but I wanted
2: you're in
3: your
2: love.
3: Help on
2: you're in love. You see what I mean?
3: Yeah, I didn't feel
2: have you ever been in love?
3: All. Yeah.
2: All right, you know what it feels like, don't you?
3: Yeah.
2: All right, light a match and put it in your pocket.
3: Yeah.
2: All right, now the point is this. You're not bleeding enough.
3: I mean,
2: to really love, you have to starve in a garret. You know what I mean?
3: Get hungry.
2: Make like you're hungry and you're starving in a garret.
3: Okay.
2: And you, young lady, you should drop dead.
3: Yeah, she didn't give me much
4: thank
3: help.
4: Thank you, sir.
2: Have you ever been in love?
4: No, Your Honor.
2: Don't. You don't have to say that, young lady. Just kind of.
3: I can't thank you for all this help you've given me on my road to success.
2: That's okay.
3: Now I'll do it with your assistance.
2: Would you please wait for me?
3: I'm sorry, Your Honor.
2: All right. You, young lady, if I can leave any message with you today, it's to try to... drop dead. All right, now let's try it from the start with my help. Remember, you sigh. The song begins. Read it like that.
3: You sigh, the song begins. Is that any better?
2: That's much better. Go ahead.
3: You speak and I hear fiddles playing.
4: It's magic.
3: It's prestidigitation.
2: Go on.
3: The stars desert the skies and rush the nestle in your eyes.
4: It's magic.
3: Without a golden wand.
4: For mystic charms, fantastic things begin when I'm in your arms.
3: Any better, Mr. McSnortley?
0: That's it. Perfectly. And now, friends, the Berea College Choir with the beloved song hit, Mission.

0: Right.
1: The price is right. The price is right.
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1: How else can I explain them rainbows when there ain't no rain?
2: We don't need any more of
3: that.
2: We've
3: had enough dramatics for today, I think.
2: Well, it's Thursday, friends. Just think, another week, we'll all be sitting down to a big turkey dinner. Or you will at any rate, Bob.
3: I will at any rate.
2: I don't know about myself. I'll probably be sitting down to the Bean Special at Hayes Bickford's.
3: And then coming back...
2: Tears will fill my eyes.
3: Back Bay Madden.
2: Yes. Why... Why do I miss thee, O turkey? I miss you, my darling, like...
3: Moonlit paths.
2: Like moonlit paths. Ah, softly now I travel on wings of song. Wafted. Ah, shut up.
3: Transform your holiday meals, friends.
2: Yes, we suggest you transform your holiday meals into remembered occasions.
3: Turn them into food.
2: Use delicious Mission Bell wines.
3: Speaking of food...
2: And if you're invited out,
3: dessert.
2: Fat chance. Mission Bell wines make a grand gift.
3: Mary, a few moments ago you were playing the melodeon
4: over
3: there.
4: Yes, I was,
3: this
4: Bob.
3: Is getting to be a regular occurrence. You're bringing that melodeon into the studio every day, isn't it?
4: Well, no, I'm leaving it here nights, Bob.
3: Oh, is that so?
4: Bob Clayton uses it on his Boston Ballroom as background for his poems.
3: Is that so? I didn't know that.
4: Oh, yes. He sits down and squeezes the old box and reads... like you say, the song begins.
3: Yeah, you speak and I your violin.
4: Yeah, it's
3: like
4: magic.
3: Mm-hmm.
4: Yes.
3: Uh-huh.
4: Well,
3: Bob,
4: would you mind if I play a little something today, like way down upon the old folks at home?
3: I don't think you've got that title just right.
4: Well, I believe I... Well, no, maybe you're right, Bob.
3: It's in the Blue Ridge Mountains of my old Kentucky home.
4: Righto. But I'll go ahead and play.
3: Do you have the music there?
4: Yes, it's right here. I certainly hope it doesn't get stuck.
3: You've got the widest vibrato of anybody I've seen for a long
4: time. I beg your pardon. Uh-oh.
3: Oh, that's pretty.
4: Uh-oh. Look out.
3: What? Look out.
4: Stand back.
3: Oh.
4: Look out.
3: Look out. Look out.
4: Let's go. Look out. Timber! Lake of the Hills. The dam is bust. Did you like it, Bob?
3: Yes, but I shudder to think what the Boston Ballroom will sound like tonight.
4: Oh, well, I'll have to have this thing
3: better luck next time, as we say.
4: I've been a good sport and a good contestant, though, haven't I?
3: You haven't been a good sport at all, and you don't get any prize.
4: Well, all right, I got to hurry off anyway, Bob.
3: But if you'd been home, you might have got
2: so long, Mary. We don't have time.
3: So long, Mary. We don't have time.
2: What's that? Willie Shea is here.
3: Willie Shea. Well, so what?
2: Well, I mean...
3: what are we supposed to do? Read Crosby again?
2: What did he do? Bing Crosby.
3: Mind
2: well,
3: if I
2: let's
3: lie
2: show
3: down?
2: Bill that we really read these things.
3: After doing this 4 days, we've got it down pat.
2: Bill doesn't think we read them. Go ahead. Mind if I lie down, Bob?
3: Not at all, Ray.
2: Call me at noon, November 22nd.
3: Who do you think you are, Rip Van Goulding?
2: No cracks, Bob. Just wake me at noon, November 22nd.
3: What happens at noon, November 22nd?
2: Crosby's coming, Bob.
3: Bob Crosby?
2: No, Bing over WHDH at noon, November 22nd.
3: Move over, Ray.
2: Check. This program was written and produced in Hollywood and was transcribed for a presentation at 3 a.m.
3: Many more promotions listening. Like that, and Crosby may not come on Monday.
2: Goulding's going, Crosby's coming.
3: How about, do we have any more music?
2: No, not enough time.
3: No, we wouldn't want to play in one
2: minute. We have a few moments left that we could turn over to the question man, Bob, if you'd care to introduce him.
3: All right, is he here?
2: Yes, he's just come in now.
3: Where is he?
2: He's here.
3: Oh, all right. Mr. Question Man, this first letter comes from Medford.
2: Yes.
3: And they want to know when they will get the fee.
2: What's that again?
3: They want to know when the fee will come through on the checks.
2: Oh, yes, the money I owe you, listeners. that's one question I haven't been able to work out in my laboratory. I've turned it over to the Bob and Ray Consumer Service Bureau.
3: And we've been turning...
2: And always watch for sterling. It's a hallmark of quality.
3: Thank you very
2: thank
3: much.
2: Thank you.
3: That's about all the questions we have. I would like to invite anyone who expects to be up here tomorrow to bring a needle and thread and a button for my suspenders. That's about all the thought I can leave it with, I guess.
2: Well, that's as good a thought as any, Bob. A matinee with Bob and Ray will be on the air again tomorrow at 1 o'clock. Ken Wilson plays the organ and Bill Green at the piano. Mr. Burgoyne handles all effects. Believe me, he does. What time is it?
3: Oh, yes, we're a little early, so...
2: Oh, we're early? Hey, stop the theme. Sit
3: stop
2: back,
3: the music.
2: Everybody.
3: Hello?
2: Yes?
3: Detroit?
2: Yes?
3: Is this Detroit?
4: Who's calling, David?
3: This is Matinee with Bob and Ray in Boston calling you.
4: Oh, yeah?
3: Can you send us any prize by return mail?
4: I can get a Westinghouse electric blanket off to you.
3: Swell.
4: Swell.
3: Thanks a lot.
4: Right.
3: And we'll call you again.
4: Thanks for helping me out here.
2: Thank you.
3: 1 o'clock tomorrow.
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Gunsmoke, starring William Conrad. The story of the violence that moved west with young America. The story of a man who moved with it. Matt Dillon, United States Marshal.

0: 8:20 p.m. We got in right on time, Mr. Dillon.
1: Yeah, the railroad's getting better every month, Chester. Looks like they're going to civilize this prairie yet.
0: Well, I'm glad to hear it.
1: All right, let's go.
0: Well, Abilene sure don't change much. Looks about like it did the last time I was here.
1: Yeah, we're getting most of the cattle at Dodge now. The boom's leveled off here. It's still a rough town, though, I suppose.
0: You think he'll put up a fight?
1: I don't know, Chester. He's pretty mean from all reports. He may. We'll try to avoid it, though.
0: Of course, we're only guessing anyway. He might not even be here.
1: Well, he always heads for Abilene when he gets in trouble. It's his hometown. He'll be here.
0: Mm.
1: One good thing, it's Bill Hickok's town, too. At least we'll have the local sheriff on our side for once.
0: Yeah. I suppose that's some help.
1: Some help? I'd rather have Wild Bill along than anybody I know.
0: I suppose.
1: Chester, what's the matter with you? You're acting like a man at his own funeral.
0: Mr. Dillon, I've had an uneasy feeling ever since we left Dodge. Kind of a hunch, you might say.
1: Ah, it's nonsense. They're going to pick up a killer and take him back for trial. That's all.
0: Maybe. And maybe not.
1: Look, Chester, any man who lives by a gun knows down inside that he's going to die by one someday. But if he's got any sense, he keeps from thinking about it. Of course, he can't help getting a hunch now and then. I had plenty of them myself. Mostly wrong. Come on, Chester, let's walk down to the last chance and I'll buy you a drink. As a matter of fact, I'll buy us both a drink.

0: What'll you have, boys?
1: Rye for me.
2: Yes, sir.
3: You can make mine the same.
2: A bottle of rye and a couple of glasses.
3: Quite a crowd in here for this time of day.
1: Yeah. I've been looking around for Wild Bill, but I don't see him.
3: Suppose the Daggett kid might be in here, Mr. Dillon?
1: Well, he spent most of his time hanging around the saloons while he was in Dodge.
2: Here you are, boys. Drink up.
1: Thank you. Oh, by the way, bartender, do you happen to know a kid around town by the name of...
2: Who, mister?
1: What? Oh, never mind. Well, he's here, Chester.
3: Hmm?
1: Down there at the end of the bar.
3: Yeah, it's him, all right. Who else, Mr. Dillon?
1: He's what we're here for.
3: We gonna wait for Mr. Hickok?
1: No. Come up on his left side, Chester, and watch his gun hand.
3: Yes, Mr. Dillon.
4: I'm telling you, it was the funniest sight you ever seen. Yeah. Bullet knocked that scrawny hound dog end over end. First shot fired. Caught him right in the back of the... You're not the law.
1: You're Jack Daggett, aren't you?
4: That's right, mister. What about it?
1: My name's Dillon, U.S. Marshal from Dodge. You're under arrest.
4: You're kind of out of your territory, aren't you?
1: Marshal's territory's anywhere. I'll take that gun of yours now.
4: You will, huh? All right.
1: Drop it. Drop the gun.
4: Let go of my wrist.
1: The gun.
4: Drop nothing.
3: You heard the marshal. That was easy, Mr. Dillon. A lot easier than what I thought it'd be.
1: All right, Chester, put the cuffs on it.
3: Yes.
5: Seems to me your partner acted a little high-handed there, Marshal.
1: It does, huh?
5: Now, he had no call to slug that boy in the head that way.
1: Would you rather I'd have put a bullet in his belly? Chester saved his life, that's all. He was drawing on me.
5: Well, now, if you'd come around and seen me before you started anything, you wouldn't have had this trouble. My name is Rourke. I'm the town constable here.
1: I see.
5: Young Jack here told me all about that shooting out in Dodge. Said they ganged up on him in a poker game, tried to cheat him. Forced him to shoot his way out.
1: That's a good story. It's too bad it didn't happen that way. All right, Chester, let's get him on his feet and go find the sheriff.
5: Reckon you won't be finding him, Marshal.
1: Why not?
5: Hickok's up in Topeka. Won't be back for a week or 10 days. Meantime, I'm the law in Abilene.
1: And I got a favor to ask from you. I'd like to use one of your jail cells until 9 o'clock. That's when the next train leaves for Dodge.
5: I'm sorry, Marshal. I got no authority to do anything like that.
1: What difference does that make? If Wild Bill were here, he'd let me do it.
5: But Wild Bill ain't here.
1: I see.
5: A lot of us folks here like to run our own town. We don't like outsiders coming in and taking over. It's 4 hours till that train leaves, Marshal. I think you're going to find 4 hours is a long time.
1: Meaning?
5: This young fella you arrested has got a couple of older brothers. The Daggett boys. You probably never heard of them, but you're going to. They're not going to like this.
1: I don't care much what they like.
5: Maybe they'll teach you to care when they hear about this. And they'll hear. Like I said, 4 hours is a long time.
1: Look, I want you to get this straight. I came here to arrest the killer and take him back to Dodge to stand trial. I got him under arrest now, and I'm going to take him back. All right, Chester, let's get him out of here. Get hold of his other arm there. Lift him up.
3: Yes, sir.
2: Take him out if you want.
3: Mr. Dillon?
1: What is it, Chester?
3: Maybe it was too easy.

0: Yes, gentlemen. What can I do for you?
1: We'd like to get a room, please.
0: Well, I have a very nice one right at the head of the stairs. If you'd care to look at it...
1: That won't be necessary. We'll only need it for about 4 hours until the train leaves for Dodge.
0: Mm-hmm. Well, if you'll just sign the register here.
1: Thank you.
0: My, your friend seems to have suffered quite an injury.
2: Yes, sir. He bumped his head.
0: Oh, really? Well, it's certainly a bad cut just to have had... Boy, that... That's one of the Daggett boys. Young Jack Daggett.
1: Yeah, that's right. I got him under arrest for murder. Now, where's the room?
0: You arrested Jack Daggett? Right here in Abilene?
1: Yeah. You said the room was up...
0: And you're planning to keep him here at my hotel for the next 4 hours?
1: Well, I can't stand out there on the street with him.
0: Oh, Marshal. Marshal, do you know what's going to happen when the Daggett boys hear about this?
1: No, but I understand they may not like it very much.
0: May not like it? I'm sorry, sir, but you cannot stay here. I will not let my hotel be made the scene of a bloody massacre.
1: Now, just a minute, mister. You've rented me a room. I've signed the register, and I've got the key.
0: I'm going to use
1: that room until 9 o'clock, whether you like it or not.
0: It's the second door at the top of the stairs.
1: Thank you. Come on, Daggett. Move.
3: You heard him, son. Come on.
4: Keep your hands off.
0: There's just one thing, sir.
1: Yeah.
0: It's not a question of your honesty, you understand, but in view of the circumstances, I wonder if you'd mind paying in advance.

0: What time is it, Chester?
1: It's 6:23, Mr. Dillon.
0: I thought it was later than that.
1: Yes, sir, I know. It goes pretty slow when you're waiting for something like this. That's where I wished it was 9 o'clock. I wished we were leaving on that train right now.
2: You're not leaving on no train. Not alive.
0: You got a one-track mind, Daggett.
2: So have my brothers, Dillon. What they think about all the time is hands off the Daggetts. That goes for you or anybody else.
1: Reckon we ought to stuff a pillow in his mouth, Mr. Dillon?
0: Might not be a bad idea.
2: You won't think it's funny when they come around.
0: But maybe they won't come around. Maybe they decided... Cover the door from the other side, Chester.
1: Yes, sir.
0: Yeah, who is it?
3: It's me, sir, the clerk.
0: What do you want?
3: It's the Daggett boys. They're across the street at the Last Chance right now.
0: And you're hoping I'll go over there instead of waiting for them to come here, huh?
3: Well, I...
0: All right. I'd rather jump them than have it the other way around. Chester, I guess we'll go over and have a talk with them.
1: What about him?
0: Well, he's cuffed hand and foot to a pretty solid iron bed. I don't think he's going anywhere.
2: I'll bet on it.
0: You ready, Chester?
1: I'm ready whenever you are, Mr. Dillon.
0: All right, let's go.

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Shelley Winters and Gary Merrill recreate their original screen roles in this dramatic thriller about the experiences of a lone survivor of an airplane crash in bringing the tragic news to families of the victims. 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Now for the second act of Gunsmoke.

0: That must be them, Mr. Dillon. Across the room there.
1: Yeah, I guess so. They look a lot like Jack. And they look mad. And there's quite a crowd around it. Well, Chester, the only way to get it over is to get it started.
0: Yes, sir. How will we do it, Mr. Dillon?
1: I haven't got a plan, Chester. Face them down, that's all.
0: Yes, sir.
2: Go ahead, it's your deal.
1: You the Daggett brothers?
3: What if we are?
2: This is him, Jim. This is a fellow...
1: Shut up, Rourke. You've been glad enough to stay out of this so far. Stay out of it now. My name's Dillon, United States Marshal from Dodge City. I got your brother Jack under arrest for murder. You probably heard about it.
4: Yeah, rumors got around.
1: I'm taking him out of here on the 9 o'clock train. He's going back to Dodge to stand trial. My guess is he's going to hang. Yeah. Now, the point is, what are you going to do about it?
3: Why didn't you wait? We'd have looked you up.
1: You didn't answer my question.
3: Still 2 hours and a half till 9 o'clock. I reckon we've got plenty of time yet. We'll wait.
1: Why wait? What's the matter with now?
3: We'd rather wait.
1: Maybe you're trying to pick up some helpers among this bunch of hangers-on, huh? Well, look at them. Each one trying to sneak behind the man next to him. If you're counting on any help there, you better forget it.
3: Pushing your luck, Dillon.
1: I don't think so. You boys are full of talk, and that's all. You never even intended to start anything.
4: You're a dirty liar. We're going to do plenty.
1: Now, don't you move, either one of you. You're covering my back, Chester?
5: Yes, sir.
1: All right. I'll take that gun. Thank you. Yours, too.
3: Sure. It's your play, Dillon. Where it stands now.
1: Thank you. Here, Chester. Kick those back onto the tables.
5: Yes, sir. All right, folks, just leave them lay, please. Don't nobody touch them.
1: Here, Chester. Now hold on to my gun.
5: All right, Mr. Dillon.
1: Now just keep them off my back.
5: Yes, sir.
1: You, come here.
4: Sure.
1: You called me a liar, didn't you?
4: Yeah. Why, you cheap chin horn. You...
6: Oh, I can't leave that. Come on, man. Come on, man.
1: I thought you Daggetts were tough.
7: Hey, watch this, watch this, watch.
1: All right, you. You're next.
3: I'll wait, Marshal. I'll get to you later.
1: You're a no-good coward, Daggett. All right, Chester, I'll take my gun back now.
5: Here you are, sir.
1: Thank you. All right, boys, the show's over. Unless, of course, one of you'd like to take up where the Daggett's left off. Any one of you still figuring on helping them try to take my prisoner away from me? No? Well, I didn't think so. You're all fine, upright citizens now, huh? A pride and joy to Constable Rourke here.
2: That's enough, Dillon.
1: I thought I told you boys the show was over. All right, get out. Go on, get out, all of you. Move!
8: All right, let's get out of here.
2: Marshal, I'd say you overreached yourself there. Stepped past the limits of your authority.
1: How I enforce the law is my own business. I do things my own way.
2: The way it'll get you killed someday.
1: Maybe.
2: I have to live in this town, Dillon. You don't know these Daggett brothers. If you cross them, you're through. I've seen it happen.
1: Come on, Chester, let's go.
5: All right, Mr. Dillon.

0: What time is it, Chester?
1: It's 7:45, Mr. Dillon.
0: Yeah, the time's dragging.
1: Yes, sir. It's still an hour and 15 minutes till that train leaves.
2: What difference does it make? You're not going to be on it. Neither one of you are.
0: The way I'm figuring, Jack, we'll all three be on it.
2: You wait and see. You'll never get to that train. My brothers will take care of you.
0: They don't seem to be in any hurry about it.
2: You wait.
1: I sure do wish I hadn't had such an uneasy hunch about this trip.
0: Forget it, Chester.
2: They'll stop you. You just wait.

0: It's only 8:15. Mr. Dillon seems to be going slower all the time.
1: Yeah, adds up, though. It won't be much longer, no?
0: 45 minutes, if the train's on time. And if we're lucky enough to get on it.
1: Chester, you're wearing yourself out. Why don't you sit down and relax, huh?
0: I just can't seem to set my mind to it, Mr. Dillon.
2: No Daggett will ever leave this town wearing handcuffs as long as the other two are alive.
1: Well, I'd think that's up to them, Jack.
2: Sure. And they'll take care of it, too.
0: I swear and declare, Mr. Dillon, I almost wish they would try something and get it over with.
1: The waiting's always the worst part, Chester.
2: You find out what the worst part is.
0: I could slug him, Mr. Dillon.
1: No, let him talk. Let him talk, Chester. He's only got a few more weeks to do it in.
2: They'll never hang me. I'll never even stand trial. You wait and see.

0: Chester?
1: It's 8:30 exactly, Mr. Dillon.
0: All right. Let's get started.
1: A little early, isn't it? Won't take that long to walk from here to the station.
0: It might if we have trouble.
1: Yes, sir, I guess it might.
2: You'll have trouble. Don't you worry about that.
0: Jack, why don't you get on a new subject?
1: How are we going to take him, Mr. Dillon? Just drag him?
0: If he wants it that way. Otherwise, he'll walk handcuffed to my left wrist. Keep him covered, Chester. I'll unlock these cuffs and get him loose from the bed.
1: Yes, sir.
2: Dillon, if you're smart, you leave me here and run while you still got the chance.
0: Well, I've never been smart enough to run yet. Stick out your right wrist. All right. On your feet. Come on. You can put your gun away, Chester. Starting now, he's only going where I go. Now, come on, Jack. We got a train to catch.

0: thank heaven, gentlemen, you're leaving.
1: Yeah, we're leaving. And I want to thank you for your wonderful hospitality. I'll be glad to recommend your hotel to anybody who plans to stop over in Abilene.
0: Oh, I hardly know what to say, Marshal. You simply don't understand. You don't know these Daggett brothers. No offense personally, Jack. I have to live in this town, and I...
1: Come on, Jack. You boys must run quite a bluff. You got everybody in town jumping sideways.
2: You'd be smart if you did, Dylan.
0: Good luck, gentlemen. Best of luck to all of you.
1: All of us. Well, that's hedging his bet.
2: Up there, Mr. Dillon. Not a soul on the street. Quiet as a graveyard.
1: Yeah. They're going to make a play, Chester, somewhere between here and the depot. We can count on that.
2: Yes, sir, I kind of figured they would. Especially after getting beat up over there at the saloon.
1: Well, they would have anyway. And jumping them like that did one good thing. It scared the pack off. At least we only have to worry about the Daggetts, not a mob.
2: You'll think it's a mob.
1: Shut up. Time. Now, from here on, you keep your mouth shut. If you don't, so help me, I'll slug you and drag you to the depot. All right, now let's go.
2: Sir, not a soul. I never thought I'd see the main street of Abilene deserted at this time of night.
1: It's not deserted, Chester. They're inside, behind the shutters. But at least they're staying out of it.
2: I wonder if coyotes are as lonesome as they sound, Mr. Dillon.
1: They couldn't be, Chester. Watch that left side up ahead of us, sir. It's pretty dark along there.
2: Yes, sir. They might jump us from behind.
1: I don't think so. Too many people watching. They gotta keep up their reputation.
2: I hope you're right.
1: Chester, there at the corner of the bank, somebody moved.
2: Across the street, too. In the shadow.
1: Take the one in the shadow, Chester.
2: Yes, sir.
1: There's one down, Chester. The other one's still there in the shadows. Get him if you can. Jack, here's ruining my aim.
3: I'll ruin more.
2: Good for you, Mr. Dillon. You ought to have slugged him sooner.
1: I didn't slug him, Chester. He caught a bullet that was meant for me.
2: Well, shot by one of his own brothers. Here, let me unlock those handcuffs, Mr. Dillon.
1: No time. Here, I'll get him up on my shoulder and... All right, let's move in. I'll keep firing.
2: Yes, sir.
1: Hold it, Chester. Well, I guess we got the other one. Here, let me get him off my shoulder. Get these handcuffs off. Well, there's our prisoner, Jack Daggett. Wanted for murder, killed by his own brother. Let's take a look at the others. Three men dead.
2: Look down the street there, Mr. Dillon. They're all starting to crawl out of their holes.
1: Sure. They're all on our side now. Oh, come on, Chester. The train's coming. We gotta get on it and get out of here.
2: Yes, sir.
1: Let Rourke clean up this mess. He ought to be good for something. That sounds more lonesome than the coyotes. Gives a man the creeps.
2: Yes, sir, it sure does.
1: Well, you were wrong about that hunch of yours, Chester. It wasn't us. Not this time.

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Featured in the cast were Sam Edwards and Barney Phillips, with John Daner, Tom Tully, Larry Dobkin, and Jim Nusser. Parley Bear is Chester. 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

0: onto your hats and gallop along with Guy Madison as Wild Bill Hickok and his pal Jingles, which is me, Andy Devine. We got another rootin' tootin' Wild Bill Hickok adventure story for you from that famous talking cereal Kellogg's Rice Krispies. Snap, crackle, pop.
1: Today, Kellogg's Rice Krispies, the world's only talking cereal, brings you Wild Bill Hickok, transcribed in Hollywood and starring Guy Madison as Wild Bill and Andy Devine as his pal Jingles. In just 30 seconds, you'll hear the exciting story, A Day of Danger. Maybe you'd laugh if you saw a dude slip on a banana peel and go boom. But you won't laugh. In fact, you'll fall for the wonderful breakfast you can make for yourself by slipping a few slices of banana on top of Kellogg's Rice Krispies. Man, does that taste good. Sliced banana, Kellogg's Rice Krispies, sugar and creamer milk. When the milk hits those Rice Krispies, they go snap, crackle, pop, because they've been tumble toasted. That spins them full of crispy goodness and makes them golden toasty all over. Enjoy some Kellogg's Rice Krispies tomorrow morning. And right now, let's enjoy Wild Bill Hickok. In their travels through the West, United States Marshal Wild Bill Hickok and his big deputy Jingles could always count on meeting their many friends and their many enemies. They met both when they stopped at the ranch of their friend Sunshine Smith and found A Day of Danger.
0: Hey, watch this, Pedro. I'm going to flip two flapjacks at once.
2: Yes, Senor Jingles, please.
0: Now, over they go. Maybe I should have just flipped one of them at a time.
2: Senor Jingles, please do not flip-flop the flapjacks anymore. Please. I am Pedro the cook. I will flip-flop the flapjack.
0: Oh, now, don't get excited, Pedro. I had a little bad luck, that's all. Now, let me help you get breakfast ready.
2: Senor, look. You are a wonderful cook, si, but when you cook, it's so expensive.
0: Oh, all right. So I busted a couple of buckwheat cakes. Who's going to worry about that?
2: Senor Smith will worry about that.
0: Yeah, that's right. Sunshine worries about everything.
2: Here he comes now, Senor Jingle. Please, you do me the favor to say nothing about the busted flapjacks.
0: Oh, sure. I'll do you a favor to say nothing about the busted flapjacks. Morning, Sunshine.
3: Hey, morning, Jingles. Morning, Pedro. Breakfast already?
2: Si, senor. Two more flapjacks are ready to flip-flop. Hey, you sit right down. You too, Senor Hickok.
4: Thanks, Pedro. How are you this morning, Jingles?
0: Oh, fine, Bill, just fine. I slept like an old black bear holed up for the winter.
3: Snored like one, too.
0: Huh?
3: I could hear you clean down the hall.
0: Well, must have been one of my long snores.
3: I was lying awake worrying about the weather and listening to you tooting away like a steam calliope.
0: Well, what are you worrying about the weather for? It's been nice and sunny for a week now.
3: Well, that's why I'm worried. Another couple of months of this kind of weather and the grass will all dry up. We got to have some rain.
4: We had a whole week of rain just before this weather set in.
3: I know. Like you scared me to death. I was afraid we was going to have a flood.
5: Yeah. Here's your breakfast, Senor Smith.
3: Oh, thanks, Sheriff Pedro.
5: And here is your Jingle. Ooh, that's heavy.
0: Well, thank you, Pedro. That looks real nice.
2: That will teach you to let Pedro, the cook, do the cooking, eh? Now, don't touch anything till I come back.
4: What's the matter, Pedro? Has Jingles been sticking his nose in the kitchen again?
2: Si, senor.
0: Now, Bill, I was just helping out a little bit.
3: In the kitchen, of course. I'd love to have you and Bill drop in here at the ranch, Jingles. But I don't know if I got enough supplies laid by to take care of you for very long. It worries me.
0: Oh, everything worries you, Sunshine. Why don't you just enjoy life like me?
4: Sunshine wouldn't have any fun if he didn't worry.
3: Somebody's got to worry. This ranch don't just run itself, you know.
0: Well, looks to me like it's doing all right. Your cattle are fat, there's hay in the barns, and green grass for miles in every direction.
4: And you look healthy enough to live to be 100, Sunshine.
3: Don't say that, Bill. Why, just this morning I woke up with a funny feeling in my chest. Thought maybe I was catching pneumonia or something.
0: Little rheumatism, maybe.
3: Nope. It wasn't that at all.
4: What was it?
3: My nightshirt.
0: Oh.
3: One of the buttons busted, and it was clawing my chest like a bobcat.
0: See, you were worrying about nothing.
3: Well, what do you mean, nothing? I'm liable to get poisoned from them there scratches.
6: Senor Smith! Senor Smith!
3: Huh? What's up, Pedro?
6: There's big trouble, senor. Down by the south pasture. Bosslers.
0: Not bosslers, rustlers.
6: Si, that's what I say. Bosslers.
4: Are they still there?
6: No, senor. I was talking to Shorty. He said the bosslers come in the night and take the whole herd from the south pastures.
3: Oh, why didn't Shorty come and tell me?
6: Because he's hurt, senor. He's been shot.
0: Well, that's too bad, Bill.
4: Yeah. We better get ready to hit the trail, Jingles.
3: Yeah, I can sure use you two if you want to go with me.
0: Of course we'll go with you, Sunshine. Chasing rustlers is part of our business.
6: Sí, and Pedro, he goes too, huh? I get a two-hole shotgun, and when I find those bosslers, bing, bang, boom, bing.
3: No, Pedro. You stay here. Send one of the boys into town to get a doctor for Shorty.
4: That's a good idea. Get our horses, Jingles.
0: Sure, Bill. Just wait till we catch up with those bosslers.
3: Doggone it, Wild Bill. There's a south pasture and not a dad blame cow critter left in it.
4: How many head did you have in there, Sunshine?
3: About 110. If they're gone for good, it's pretty near enough to send me to the poorhouse.
0: Now, don't you worry about that, Sunshine. You've got more money put away than a squirrel has hickory nuts.
3: I have not. I just barely got enough laid by to last me through my old age.
0: That is, if you live to be 180.
4: Cut out the argument, you two. 110 head of cattle is a lot of beef for rustlers to steal.
3: You bet it is. And they're gone without a trace.
0: Oh.

0: What are we stopping for?
1: There's your trail, Sunshine. They rounded up your cattle in this corner of the fence, then cut the wire and drove them on through.
2: They sure did, and they left the trail as wide as Main Street from here to the river.
0: Dad, blame their hides. If they've swum them critters across the river, well, they're halfway to the border by now.
2: Well, then let's go after them.
1: They can't be too far ahead. Let's go.
2: Hey, now wait a minute. Somebody's shooting at us.
0: Yeah, we're trapped out here in the open, Bill.
1: Run for it. Get up there, Buckshot.
2: Hello, Joker. Get me out of here. Come on.
0: Them shots is coming from behind us.
2: You're right. We got bushwhackers behind us and rustlers in front of us. Keep your head down, Sunshine, and let's all worry together.

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1: Wild Bill and Jingles and their friend Sunshine Smith were on the trail of cattle rustlers when suddenly they were fired on from behind. With no place to hide, they spurred their horses and started across the open pasture, heading for the river.
2: Whoever's banging away at us is a pretty bad shot.
3: It ain't bad enough to suit me. One of the slugs cut some of the fringe off my shirt.
4: Yeah, we're getting out of range now, Jingles. In fact, I think he's quit shooting.
2: Yeah, we've lost him. Let's head for the river.
3: Ain't we gonna circle around and catch that bushwhacker, Bill?
2: Not right now. I want to see what happened to Sunshine Stew.
4: So do I. I'm worried about him.
3: I figured you might be, but we'll cross the river and catch up with him in a hurry.
2: Don't be too sure, Jingles. Yeah, let's stop and take a look. Whoa,
4: whoa,
2: John.
4: Whoa, whoa, whoa. Well, there's where the tracks went into the water.
3: Yeah, all them critters sure plowed up the dirt here.
2: That's right. But where did they come out on the other side?
3: Why, right over... Huh. Bill, there's no trail over there.
4: Why, Jingle, you're right. They went into the water and disappeared.
3: Oh, they didn't either. Now, them rustlers just herded them into the water and made them swim for a while before they ran them out on the other side.
2: Jingles is right, Sunshine. We look up and down the river, we'll find those tracks somewhere.
4: Well, why didn't they swim straight across?
3: Because they wanted to fool us. They got to get up pretty early in the morning to fool Wild Bill Hickok and Jingles.
2: Jingles, you head upstream. Take a look. Sunshine and I'll follow the river down a ways and see what we can find.
3: Well, all right, but don't go away and leave me now.
2: We won't. Now, if either of us finds a trail, fire 3 shots and we'll get together again.
3: All right, get around, Joker. Let's go look for them rustlers.
4: Bill, we rode down the river for a couple of miles and didn't see a doggone thing.
2: Yeah, guess they must have gone upstream, but I wonder why we haven't heard a signal from Jingles.
4: Maybe he ain't run across the trail yet.
2: Those cattle couldn't swim very far against this current. He should have found their tracks before this.
4: Bill, I'm worried.
2: Don't worry about Jingles. He'll be all right.
4: Hey, listen. Hey, Bill, there's 3 shots.
2: Yeah, that's Jingles. But he's just about where we left him.
4: Well, come on. Let's get to him. Get up there, Storm.
2: Oh, my shot. Oh!
4: Hey, he's shooting again.
2: Yeah, and that time it wasn't a signal.
4: Bill, I just don't get this. Nothing's working out the way we figured.
2: We'll be there in a minute, then we'll know what it's all about.
4: Hey, Bill, that sounds like a regular gun battle.
2: It is. There's Jingles down behind that rock.
4: Yeah, them dry gulchers are up on the hill shooting at him.
2: We'll see if we can't even this battle up.
4: Yeah, that scared them, Bill. They're running for their horses.
2: Let them go.

0: Jingles is all right.
1: Yeah, he must be all right. He's still blasting away.
0: Sure sounds like he's in good shape.
1: Whoa, hey, there, Stormy. Ho, boy, ho.
2: It's about time you got here, Wild Bill Hickok. Those varmints been trying to curl my hair with lead.
0: Did they hurt you, partner?
2: No, they didn't, but they sure tried hard enough.
1: Any idea who they were?
2: Well, they must be the rustlers, but what are they doing here? Why don't they go on downstream with the cattle?
0: The cattle didn't go downstream. We didn't find any trail down there at all.
1: We thought you'd found the trail upstream. We heard three shots.
2: Well, you'd have heard more than three if I could have pulled the trigger. I wasn't giving a signal. I was trying to stay alive.
0: You didn't find the trail?
2: No, I didn't. The way I feel right now, I don't care whether Sunshine's cattle sprouted rings and just flew away.
0: Hey, now, wait a minute. If they didn't cross the river or go upstream or downstream, they must have gone back the way they came.
2: But we were following them. We'd have seen them.
0: Not if they turned back before we got there.
1: Well, that'd explain the rustlers being behind us, all right.
0: Let's have another look at those tracks.
2: What you see, Bill?
0: Mm-hmm, just what I thought. The cattle went down to the river, then came back along the same trail.
1: And they kicked up the dirt so much we didn't even notice it.
0: That's right.
2: But why didn't we see them?
0: They turned off somewhere. Probably that rocky draw back about a mile where their tracks wouldn't show. Where does that lead to, Sunshine?
1: Up over the ridge and then down the other side to the railroad.
2: The railroad? Uh-oh.
0: Oh, is right. Let's hit the saddle before those steers of yours are herded into those cattle cars and shipped off to market, Sunshine.

0: get them critters into the cars. We got just 10 minutes left. Train comes along and takes us off this siding.
1: Old man Smith would sure shoot himself if he knew we were using his own chute and his own siding to steal his cattle.
0: Now just watch out that Smith doesn't shoot us. He's got that Marshal Hickok riding with him.
1: Yeah. Last I saw Hickok and that big deputy of his, they was riding up and down the river hunting for the trail. That trick worked just like you said it would.
0: Yep. We're still not out of here. Hurry up, you Jaspers. I can hear the train coming now.
1: Two hours from now, we'll unload those critters at Valley Junction, take our money and cash, and get out. Sure is a slick scheme.
0: Yeah, and we can keep working it all up and down the railroad.
1: Train's right on time. I got the shipping orders already.
0: Good. There's only a few more steers to load.
1: Hey, boss, look. There's a rider coming down the track.
0: Where? Yeah. He's not one of our boys. Stay here. I'll go talk to him. Get around there. Blast of luck. Just when we were all set. Hey, you over there. Where are you going?
2: Oh, me?
0: Yes, you. Whoa, boy.
2: I go north, blessed, senor. I looking for Senor Smith. Where is he,
0: please? I don't know where he is.
2: Well, these are his cattle. I see the Sunshine brand. When I see them being loaded, I think that Senor Smith would be here.
0: Well, he ain't. You work for him?
2: Si, senor. Si, I'm Pedro, the cook. You should taste my enchilada sometime.
0: Yeah, I'll bet. Well, you better go look for your boss somewhere else. I'm busy.
2: Yeah, but just a minute. If you are loading his cattle, then you should know where he is.
0: I told you I don't. Now get moving. I gotta get these cattle cars hooked onto that train.
2: You hold on, senor. I'm beginning to think that you are one of those bustlers.
0: Bustlers? Oh, you mean rustlers.
2: Si, senor. That's what I say. Bustlers. You put your hands
0: up. Oh, you sneaky pup. You can't pull a gun on me.
2: But I have, senor.
0: Hey, slash, Barney. Shoot this weasel. Got

0: you hear that? Man, there's trouble afoot.
1: And what do you guess Wild Bill will do?
0: Well, all I know is that when I hear trouble coming, I like to sing a little to kind of settle my mind, like...
2: Kellogg's Rice Krispies, Kellogg's Rice Krispies. Let's march right up to the table now. Rice Krispies taste the best, and how? Snap, crackle, pop. Kellogg's Rice Krispies, Kellogg's Rice Krispies.
0: Yes, sir, that's what I like to hear. Snap, crackle, pop. Rice Krispies are the best, and how? Snap, crackle, pop. Pass me the sugar and cream there, Charlie.
3: It is mighty cheerful to hear that tumble-toasted talking cereal sound off for itself, isn't it? And it's that tumble-toasting that makes Rice Krispies speak up snap, crackle, pop when you put the milk to them. Tumble-toasting spins them full of crispy goodness and makes them golden toasty all over.
0: What you hear me say is, pass those Rice Krispies again, please. I want a second bowl. Partner, how about joining me tomorrow, okay? Well, then, remember to ask Mom today to get you some Kellogg's Rice Krispies, and right now, let's hear more of Wild Bill Hickok.
4: Just as the train arrived to pick up the cattle cars full of stolen steers, Pedro, Sunshine's cook, arrived on the scene to spoil the plans of the rustlers. Meanwhile, Bill, Jingles, and Sunshine were hurrying to get to the railroad.
5: Bill, there's the train just stopping now.
6: Yeah, and there's 10 cars of my cattle all ready to be hauled away.
7: Looks like we got here in time, all right. Hurry up, Buckshot.
5: Jeff, Joker, let's stop them varmints. Oh, they're shooting at us, Bill.
6: What do you expect? We come storming in like the cavalry.
7: Give it back to them, but don't hit the train crew.
5: Bill, they're crawling under the train. We'll never smoke them out of there.
7: All right, head for those cars on the siding. That'll give us a place to hide, too.
5: Get over, Joker, and if you see any bullets coming, dodge them.
7: Right over here. Woo, Buckshot.
5: Whoa, Joker. Whoa. I get out of my way. I want to get down behind one of these nice big iron wheels. Doggone it, there's another hole in my hat.
7: Get down, Jingles.
5: I'm already down. You don't have to tell me what to do when I get shot at.
6: Hey, there they are, Bill. On the other track, just back of the engine.
7: Yeah, I see them.
5: You don't see them now. They pull their heads in a hurry.
6: What do we do now? We can't move without having them shoot at us.
5: It works both ways, Sunshine. They can't move either.
7: That was a close one, Jingles. Wow. You're up against some boys that are shooting to kill.
8: Dad, burn it, what's going on? My fireman hit by a flying slug, my train held up. Now there's a battle going on, and I don't even know who's fighting who. Oh, I got half a mind to start up my train and get out of here. I don't know which side's hiding underneath. One thing sure, I ain't sticking my nose out of this engine cab with all that lead flying around.
9: Senor?
8: Who's that?
9: Senor Engineer.
8: Get your hands up.
9: Don't shoot. I'm hurt.
8: Golly, you are hurt. But don't come in this cab. I don't know which side you're on.
9: I am on the side of Senor Smith.
8: Smith? Who's he?
9: He's the owner of the cattle. He's under the cars on the siding with Wild Bill Hickok and Jingles.
8: Wild Bill Hickok? Not the famous marshal.
9: Si, that's right, senor.
8: That big fella I saw dive under a car must be Jingles, all right. And who are the bunch under my train?
9: They are the bustlers who stole this cattle.
8: They are, huh? We'll see what we can do about that. How bad you hurt?
9: Oh, not too bad. Just a bullet in the shoulder.
8: Crawl in here where you won't get shot. Stay out of my way while I throw a few chunks of wood in that fire.
5: Bill, we're not going to smoke them out of there.
6: I'm afraid we're not either. Hey, but what are we going to do?
7: Looks like we'll have to crawl over there after them.
5: That's the worst idea I've heard of yet. Said yourself that they were shooting to kill.
7: What else can we do?
5: Well, let's try bluffing them. All right, you sidewinders. We got you surrounded. Come out of there with your hands up. Those shots kicked the rocks up in my face.
6: Still think you can bluff them out, Jingles?
5: No, doggone it. We'll just have to stay here for the rest of our lives.
7: Let's try a different bluff, Jingles.
10: Come out with your hands up, or we'll start the train and run over you.
5: You're Their bluff worked about as well as mine.
7: Yeah.
5: They know you can't start the train.
6: Hey, Bill, the train is starting.
5: Look at those pack rats scramble out from under there.
7: Let's get them, Jingles. Throw down your guns, the rest of you.
5: You heard what Bill said. Get rid of that hardware before we drill you plumb center.
11: All right, Hiccup, but if that train hadn't started, we'd have chopped you down to size.
5: I don't know why the engineer started up, but he sure cooked your goose when he did. Now turn around so I can start tying you all up.
6: We'll just lock them all in the cattle car and ship them off to jail, Jingles.
5: That's a real good idea.
6: Hey, Bill, the train's backing up. And look who's in the cab of the engine.
7: Hey, it's Pedro. What's he doing up there?
5: I don't know, but I'll bet he's the one that told the engineer to start up that train. Hi, Pedro!
12: Hello, Senor Jingles. I see you catch all the bustlers, huh?
5: Yeah, we catch the bustlers, all right. Thanks to you and that engineer. Come on down and help us herd him into a cattle car.
8: He's hurt in the shoulder, Jingles. You'll have to patch him up a little.
9: No, he's not in much. This chihuahua here shooed me when I find out who he was.
5: No, he did, huh?
7: That's another thing you'll have to answer for when we get you to jail.
11: Oh, he was snooping around while we were loading the cattle.
5: That's a darn good thing he was, too. Now, don't you worry, Pedro. We'll take you back to the ranch, and while you're getting well, I'll do the cooking.
6: Oh, me. Now I've got something else to worry about.
7: Don't worry, Sunshine. Jingles is a good cook.
9: Oh, si, si, senor. He's a good cook. But, Senor Jingles, please promise me one thing.
5: Yeah, yeah, I know, Pedro. I promise to do you the favor of not to flip-flop the flapjacks.

0: And now, here are the stars of Wild Bill Hickok, Guy Madison and Andy Devine.
1: That's our Wild Bill Hickok story for you today, folks. Thanks for joining us, and we'll be with you again on Monday. Right, Andy?
2: You bet we will, Guy, with a story about a band of road agents attacking a stagecoach guarded by Wild Bill and Jingles. 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It's called Death at Sunset Trail.
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0: the greatest name in serials, has brought you another exciting story of Wild Bill Hickok, starring Guy Madison and Andy Devine in person. Today's cast included Ted Bliss, Fred Howard, Jack Moyles, Tony Barrett, and Dusty Walker. Our story was written and directed by Paul Pierce, music by Dick Arant. This is a David Heyer production, transcribed in Hollywood. 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
12: James Stewart as the Six Shooter. The man in the saddle is angular and long-legged. His skin is sun-dyed brown. The gun in his holster is gray steel and rainbow mother-of-pearl, its handle unmarked. People call them both the six-shooter. Coleman, America's leader in modern automatic home heating equipment and the National Broadcasting Company present James Stewart as The Six Shooter, a transcribed series of dramas based on the life of Britt Ponson, the Texas plainsman who wandered through the Western territories, leaving behind a trail of still remembered legends. Now, in just a moment, immediately following this important announcement, you'll hear Act One of The Six Shooter. Last year, thousands of Americans who tried to get away with carelessness on the highways were killed or permanently injured in traffic accidents. And remember, accidents don't always happen to the other fellow. Unless you are meticulous in your observance of the rules of highway safety, you and your loved ones are vulnerable to the menace of traffic accidents. Every motorist should take an active role in supporting the safety movement in his or her community. Encourage driver training in your high schools. Teach your children the rules of safety on the highway. Remember, the life you save may be your own. Now, Act One of The Six Shooter, starring James Stewart.

0: I had a grandstand seat. A rocking chair on the front porch of the Temple City Hotel. Not that there was much to watch. A couple of women looking at the bonnets in the windows of Bradley's Mercantile and some kids playing mummy peg over in the alley next to bank. And the checker game in the shadow of a big elm across the street. But it was a couple of days before I was due to pick up some cattle in Atterbury for Mrs. Pritchard. And, well, Temple City seemed as good a place as any to stop over. I was considering taking a little nap when I saw Will. At least that's who I thought it was. He was coming out of the general store carrying a box of groceries. I couldn't be sure, though, because just as he started to climb into a wagon, another man rode up alongside and shut off my view.
1: Well, look who's in town. You doing the marketing, Will? Thought the women usually did that. But I guess in your case, it ain't such a bad idea to switch things around.
2: I was hoping I'd run into you, Temple. Two of my cows have been killed this week.
1: You mean your wife's cows, don't you, Will? It wasn't two, it was three. The boys found another one grazing on my side of the creek this morning. You're going to have to do something about that fence of yours. You won't have no stock left at all.
2: That fence was all right yesterday.
1: Maybe, but this is today.
2: Now, you listen to me, Temple.
1: I figure it's about time you done the listening, Will. I want your wife's ranch. Ain't made no bones about it. She was willing to sell until you came along.
2: She ain't willing now.
1: I'll give you $2 an acre. That's more than a fair price. Anybody will tell you that.
2: We're not going to be shoved off that land, not for $2 an acre or 20.
1: Then maybe I'd better talk to Sarah, seeing as how it's her property.
2: No! No. I'm warning you. You stay away from our ranch and our cattle, or I'll...
1: Well, go on. Tell me what you'll do, Will. I'd be real interested to find out.
2: Come on, Bill.
1: Little Sarah giving him the warning. I might take it seriously, seeing as how she wears the pants in the family.
0: The wagon moved in closer where I was sitting. I got a good look at him now. He'd changed a lot since last time we met up. He was older. There were a couple of those squint wrinkles between his eyes. Even so, he still could have been more than 23 or 4, seeing as how he was only about 20 when we worked on the West Star Roundup together.
3: Hey, Will! Will! Hey, Will!
0: I thought he'd recognize me, but I... Well, I guess I'd changed some, too. I wasn't getting aged or nothing like that, but I'd ripened up a bit, I guess. Anyway, Will kind of glanced my way and then drove on. And from the way he was holding those reins, I had a pretty good idea of what he was thinking. This Temple fella, he pushed him too far. And if I knew Will, he was getting ready to do something about it. Well, there was no point in trying to run him down now. We'd probably meet up later. So I went into the hotel and looked around for a place to sit down. The clerk behind the desk was playing a game of solitaire.
4: Oh, howdy, Mr. Ponsett. Something I can do for you?
0: No, don't think so.
4: Room all right?
0: Yeah, it's fine. Room's fine.
4: Real pleasure having you staying with us. Anything you'd like, will you?
0: The Black Queen.
4: Huh?
0: It plays on the King of Diamonds.
4: Oh, thank you. Like to look at the Denver paper? Just came in on the stage.
0: No, thanks. Just the same. I was sort of figuring on a little snooze. A little too much racket outside.
4: I know what you mean. Noah Temple's got a voice that carries all right. I could hear him and Will arguing clear in here.
0: Yeah.
4: Don't amount to nothing, though, Mr. Ponsett. They've been squaring off like that ever since Will moved to town and married Sarah Blake.
0: Oh?
4: Oh, looks like I'm stuck. Good thing I'm not playing at the gambling hall. I'd be out $50. You see, Noah's got the idea of buying Sarah's ranch, and there ain't going to be no stopping him until he buys it.
0: Will he need her land for any reason?
4: Sure thinks he does. Now, if I can just get me the ace of spades. 40 years ago, Noah's grandfather started this town. He owned all the acreage between the foothills and the creek out south. Well, Temple City was named for him, as a matter of fact.
0: Is that so?
4: But the old man's son, Fred, well, he wasn't much good. First thing you know, he'd sold off nearly everything his dad had left him. When Noah took over, he swore he'd get all the Temple property back again. Guess it sort of stuck in his craw that Temple's wasn't the biggest outfit in the valley no more. Doggone that Black Seven.
0: How's Noah Temple been doing?
4: Well, first folks didn't take him serious. They thought he was just a talker like his father, but he sure fooled them. Yeah, today he's got more acres than his granddaddy ever had. There's only one piece of the original temple set up. He ain't been able to buy back. That land of Sarah's.
0: Oh?
4: Sure was a surprise when Will wouldn't let her sell it. Nobody ever figured he'd stand up to Noah. A man like him.
0: Was there something wrong with him?
4: 7, 8, 9. What's that? Oh, well, you see, Mr. Ponte, Will's a coward. Yes, he is. He's yellow clear through. He won't ever wear a gun. If there's a posse being formed, he don't go along. And if there's a fight, he lays low. You can call him names, you can insult him the way Noah Templeton, he just takes it.
0: Gee, that sure don't sound like him to me.
4: You know Will, Mr. Ponce?
0: Used to. A couple of years ago, we worked around up together.
4: Oh, that must have been before he moved to Temple City.
0: Yeah, it's down in Texas. Back there, Willie Techman wasn't afraid of nobody or nothing. And for a youngster, he's mighty fancy with a gun.
4: Techman?
0: That's right, yeah.
4: Oh, but that ain't his name, Mr. Ponce. Will's name is Fetter.
0: Oh?
4: Yeah, Will Fetter. Well, no wonder you were surprised about him being yellow. You got the wrong man.
0: Uh-huh.
4: Well, they must look alike. This friend of yours and Will Fetter.
0: Yeah. Yeah, I guess I do, yeah. Well, I went upstairs to my room, started to pull my boots off. You know, it's funny, I hadn't been doing anything but sit all day, and my feet hurt worse than I'd have been walking 20 miles. I looked out the window. The sun was just about even with the church steeple. I saw it'd be around 3 o'clock. I had a couple hours before supper, so I let myself down in a bed. Yeah? Well, come on in.
5: Mr. Ponsett?
0: Oh, excuse me, ma'am. I didn't know it was a lady.
5: I'm sorry to bother you, Mr. Ponsett.
0: Well, not at all. I wasn't exactly what you'd call busy. Won't you sit down?
5: Yeah. Thank you.
0: Yeah, wait, I'll get those boots out of your way.
5: Mr. Ponsett, I'm Will's wife.
0: Oh, I'm pleased to meet you, ma'am.
5: Will told me you were in town today. He saw you. And you saw him, didn't you?
0: Yes, ma'am. At least I thought I did.
5: Well, you can't tell anyone he's here, Mr. Ponsett.
0: Oh?
5: You didn't come to Temple City looking for Will, did you? Will thought maybe that was the reason. We heard about what happened in Prescott last winter when you came across Bar Cleaver.
0: Yeah, well, you heard wrong, ma'am. I didn't come across Cleaver. He came across me. And as for Will, he...
5: He's made a new life here. A good life. If he has to go back to prison...
0: Prison? Oh.
5: Well, you knew about the bank robbery in Austin and about him breaking out before... You knew, didn't you?
0: No, ma'am. Oh, I haven't been back that way since...
5: Then you wouldn't have told the marshal? But we thought... We were sure. What have I done?
0: Now, just take it easy, ma'am.
5: Well, if I hadn't come to see you, nobody would have known he was Will Techman.
0: You know, things have a way of coming out sooner or later. How much longer was Will supposed to serve?
5: 2 years.
0: Uh-huh. Well, that's not so long when you're young.
5: We're going to have a baby, Mr. Ponsett. But I almost wouldn't want to have him if he was going to grow up knowing his father'd been in prison. Why should Will have to go back? Why?
0: Well, I guess maybe you'd better ask the judge who sentenced him, ma'am.
5: What I mean is they say it's so a man will live a decent, respectable life when he comes out. And Will's already living a decent, respectable life. He works hard. He never makes trouble for anybody. He doesn't even wear a gun, and he promised me he never will.
0: Was that your idea, not wearing a gun?
5: Before we were married, he told me about the trouble in Austin and how he broke out of prison. I suppose I should have made him go back. But I was so much in love, I couldn't. So I asked him to give me his word he'd never use a gun again. Never even carry one.
0: It must have been kind of hard on a fellow like Will to keep holding himself back that way.
5: It hasn't been easy. I've heard what men like Noah Temple call him. But Will takes it. He's kept his word.
0: This fellow Temple, you know, the way he and Will were going at it today, it sounded like they were heading for trouble.
5: Won't be anything serious. Will just doesn't want us to be pushed off of the ranch. You can't hold that against him.
0: No, guess not.
5: Then you won't tell the marshal over in Atterbury? Or anybody?
0: Well, I don't imagine Marshal Sanders like me mixing into his business. This is his district. I guess he can take care of it. Anyway, he has so far. But now, look here, oh, I...
5: Thank you, Mr. Ponson.
0: Well,
5: thank
0: well, now,
5: you.
0: Now,
5: and thanks for Will, too.
0: Well, wait, just wait, most of what she said was true. Sending Will back to prison might do more harm than good, but... And it wasn't up to me to sit judgment on him. I was going to be leaving town that day or so anyway, and if anything happened after that, wouldn't be my concern, so... Of course, a man does have certain duties even if he's not wearing a badge. A man who spots a wanted criminal, he's supposed to report it. And I always had before. I scraped some of the mud off my boots and washed my face, put on a clean shirt, and went downstairs in the lobby. The clerk was still playing solitaire.
6: Just beat myself again, Mr. Ponson. I was playing in the gambling hall. I'd be ahead about $140. It's pretty good for one afternoon, ain't it?
0: Yeah, real good. About time for supper?
6: Yeah, go right on in. Molly will fix you up. Got baked ham tonight.
0: Fine.
6: Oh, say, Mr. Ponson?
0: Yeah?
6: Remember us talking about Will Fetter and him being afraid to carry a gun?
0: Uh-huh.
6: Well, the darnest thing just happened. Oh, it wasn't any more than 15 minutes ago. I guess everybody's talking about it. He went into Bradley's Mercantile and he bought himself a carbine.
0: Oh? Uh-huh.
6: Of course, he's just trying to bluff Noah Temple. Folks are giving 10 to 1. Will don't even know how to load a rifle. Where you going, Mr. Ponson? Dining room's over there.
0: I guess maybe I'm not hungry yet. Say, whereabouts is Will's ranch? I think maybe I'll take a little ride. Maybe work up an appetite.
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7: Now, Act Two of The Six Shooter, starring James Stewart as Britt Ponson.

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It all kept up. The ground stretching out behind it was good grazing land. Oh, it was worth at least $5 an acre, maybe more. I tied Scar to a cottonwood in the yard and walked up to the door.

0: about time you got home, Will. Stuff is... Oh, Mr. Ponson.
1: Evening, ma'am.
0: Come on in.
1: Will's not here?
0: No, he was gone when I came back. He must be out tending the stock.
1: Uh-huh.
0: What's wrong, Mr. Ponson? You haven't changed your mind, have you?
1: Where's the Temple Ranch lie from here?
0: It's all around us. All four sides of our land.
1: And Temple's ranch house, where's that?
0: East. Due east. Well, what's that got to do with us? What's happened?
1: Will was in town this evening. He bought a rifle.
0: I don't believe it. He promised me. You're wrong, Mr. Ponsett. Will isn't gunning for Noah Temple. He's out tending stock. Well, he'll be home any minute. You'll see.
1: Maybe.
0: Where are you going?
1: I hear Temple's got quite an outfit. Worth paying out a visit.
0: You won't find Will there. He gave me his word he'd never use a gun again. You won't find him!

0: headed due east for about a quarter of a mile, and when I came to the edge of Will's property, I saw Sorrel tethered to a fence post. Looked like Will had decided to go the rest of the way on foot, so I climbed out of the saddle and looked around. There was a big break in the fence, but the cattle hadn't made it. That barbed wire had been cut. And there were four heifers and a couple of steers lying just over the temple boundary. Well, there just wasn't much question about it. They'd been shot. So I crawled through the opening and went right past a big sign that said, Temple Ranch, trespassers will be shot. I found some footprints. I figured they were Will's. About 30 minutes later, I caught sight of the ranch house. It was built about halfway up the side of a pretty steep hill, big, sprawling building. There was a light inside, and I could just barely make out Noah sitting at a desk working on some papers. But where was Will? He had plenty of time to get here. And I heard his step and swung around. It was one of Temple's hands, pacing up and down near the stable alongside the house. The way he was holding the rifle, it looked like an army sentry instead of a cowhand. All of a sudden, it gave a little gasp. I saw a shadow tighten around his throat. The sentry went down, and there was a struggle. Not very noisy, though. Not noisy enough for Temple to hear it. And then everything was quiet. The shadow stood up. It was Will Tuckman. He was inching his way toward the house, toward the window where Temple was sitting. I came up behind him. I pulled out my gun. He was starting to aim his rifle. Will, drop it, Will.
1: What?
0: Yeah.
1: I might have known you'd turn up.
0: Give me your rifle, Will.
1: Could get off a shot.
0: At me, but not at Temple.
1: Temple gets our ranch and I go to prison, is that it?
0: Now, we'll talk all about that as soon as we get back to your place. Now, come on. I carried Will's rifle and led the way. About 20 minutes later, we passed another one of Temple's guards. He was dozing, didn't notice it. Still had a couple of miles to go before we'd reached the fence where we'd left the horses. Will was sort of panting for breath. All right, let's rest a minute.
1: Okay.
0: I thought you promised your wife you'd never take up a gun again, Will.
1: Mr. Ponsett, you see them dead heifers over by the fence?
0: Yeah.
1: Had about wipes our herd out. When I found them, I had to do something. As long as you knew who I was anyway, as long as I was going back to prison, I had to fix it so Sarah wouldn't have the ranch taken away from her.
0: You wouldn't think a piece of land would be worth everybody getting so excited about.
1: I've been shoved around, Britt. Ever since I was a kid, I've been shoved around. Even when I held up the Austin Bank, I wasn't the one who...
0: The one who what?
1: Nothing. Since I married Sarah, well, I've had to take a lot that other men wouldn't put up with because of her and because of her knowing what I was. This thing with Temple got under my skin. I made up my mind to stand up to him. A man's got to take a stand sometime, somewhere.
0: Oh, I'm sorry, Will, but...
2: Hey, what's that? Get down, Will! Yep.
3: We've got you dead to rights, Petter. Trespassing.
1: I ain't alone, Temple. Britt Ponsett's with me.
3: Ponsett?
2: That's right, Temple.
3: I might have known Petter wouldn't come alone. Well, I guess four of us can take care of two of you. He won't be much use to you, Ponsett. Not in a fight. Okay, boys, move in.
0: I could see one of his boys firing from behind a tree behind him. So I aimed at his arm. And the bullet hit him on the shoulder and he lurched forward. That meant only three of them now, but they were closer. Will still didn't say anything. He was waiting for me to make the next move. I tossed him the rifle.
1: Thanks, Britt.
0: He got to his knees and started across a little clearing. He was still all right when he died behind a boulder. I knew where he was heading, too. Noah Temple had been shooting from behind a clump of pines about 50 yards back. For a couple of minutes, I didn't get a chance to watch him. Temple's two guards were on either side of me now. Well, one of them was more than 8-10 feet away. I saw the barrel of his carbine rise up from behind the bush. There's only one guard left. About that time, it seemed like he'd had enough. Anyway, I moved across the clearing toward the pine trees where Will had disappeared. Pulled up behind a rock. Now, there was Noah Temple. Crouched down low, his gun ready. A little bit of movement in the brush caught my eye. It was Will. He was right behind Temple. And Temple didn't know it. He was looking my way. Will had a perfect shot. I saw Will's finger curl around the trigger. But Will didn't fire. I couldn't figure out what had gotten into him. He didn't fire. And then he threw his rifle to one side and let out a yell.
1: Temple!
0: Temple turned and got off a shot. Well, he was surprised he couldn't do much aiming. And then Will was on top of him, twisting the gun out of his hands. And after that, I saw a fight the like of which I'd never seen before in my life. There, Will hit Temple across the face, and he went over backwards. And then Temple kicked, and his foot lifted Will right off the ground. But before Temple could pick himself up, Will was right on top of him again. And Temple tried to reach for his gun, and Will brought his boot right down on Temple's hand. Temple quit reaching. And then Will backed away and let Temple up again. And as soon as Temple was steady again, Will drove his fist right into Temple's stomach. And Temple's hand flew apart, and he was wide open. Will hit him again, and hit him again, and again. And finally, Temple managed to send his fist into Will's face. And Will looked like maybe he was going to go down, but he still had a fight left to land a right that snapped Temple's head right back. And it was Temple that toppled over, and then I knew he wasn't going to get up again, not for quite a while. Feel better, Will?
1: Yeah, lots better.
0: You had your chance to kill him. You had a perfect shot. You didn't have to fight him this way.
1: It's the only way I could fight him, Britt.
0: Huh?
1: I had him in my sights. Something kept me from pulling the trigger. Maybe you'll think I'm crazy, but I kept remembering what I promised Sarah. That I wouldn't use a gun again. I couldn't pull that trigger, Britt. I just couldn't.
0: Uh-huh. Well, let's see if we can't get Temple here to a doctor. You know, it looks like he needs one.

We left Noah with the doc in Temple City, and I started off for Atterbury. I've made up my mind to tell the marshal about Will, all about him. Sarah and Will, they agreed. They think I should, too. But then again, the way I see it right now, the state of Texas is looking for a gun-toting bank robber named Will Techman, and I just don't think Marshal Sanders would be very much interested in a law-abiding rancher who's called Will Fetter.

0: I'd like to take a minute here to remind you about some of the great entertainment that's in store for you on NBC Radio. Now, for most of us, Monday evening is a time to relax, sit back, and take it easy. NBC had exactly that in mind when they designed their Monday night of entertainment. 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Gordon McRae will be your host and star, and during weeks to come, you'll have many charming guest stars to add to your listening pleasure with their famous voices. And you'll want to relax to the melodies of the Firestone Orchestra and Chorus under the direction of Howard Barlow on The Voice of Firestone. Another great Monday night favorite is the Telephone Hour, with its wonderful program of music directed by Donald Voorhees. Yes, every Monday night, hear these three fine musical programs on NBC Radio. Coleman, America's leader in modern automatic home heating equipment, and the National Broadcasting Company have presented James Stewart as the Six-Shooter. Mr. Stewart may currently be seen in the Universal International picture Thunder Bay. Others in the cast were Michael Ann Barrett, Herb Ellis, Howard McNear, and Will Wright. The Six-Shooter is an NBC Radio Network production in association with Review Productions, and it is based on a character created by Frank Burt, and today's transcribed story was written by him. Special music was by Basil Aslam, and the entire production is under the direction of Jack Johnstone. All characters and incidents were fictitious, and any resemblance to actual characters or incidents is purely coincidental. Hal Gibney speaking. President Eisenhower opens the community chess campaign tonight on NBC.
1: It's Hopalong Cassidy. With action and suspense, out of the Old West comes the most famous hero of them all, Hopalong Cassidy, starring William Boyd. The Ring of the Silver Spurs heralds the most amazing man ever to ride the prairies of the early West, Hopalong Cassidy. This famous hero thrills his 60 million fans with action and dangerous adventure. In the role of Hopalong Cassidy is the popular star of the motion picture series, William Boyd. And now, another exciting story of the early West. The Secret of Martin Dune. It was 9 o'clock. The block-long collection of frame buildings called Tamarack was dark now, except for its two saloons, the sheriff's office, and the Regal Hotel. Across the street from the hotel, in the narrow alley between the general merchandise store and the saddlery, a man waited, leaning against the side of the building, hidden in darkness. A two-gun man, the tips of his holsters tied to his thighs with leather thongs. A killer. He had taken one of the horn-handled Colt 45s out of its sheath and was spinning the cylinder once again, checking it carefully, when the door closed across the street. He tensed, raised the gun expectantly, then relaxed again. Wrong man.
2: Well.
3: Excuse me, please,
2: Excuse me.
3: Oh, Sandy.
2: Hello, Cass. What are you doing in town this time of night?
3: Dad's working late at the hotel. Shipment of cattle going out in the morning.
2: Well, I knew that already.
3: Huh?
2: That's not what I asked you. I said, what are you doing here alone after dark?
3: It's none of your business, Sandy Ransford.
2: Okay, so it isn't my business. Town full of wild-eyed cowpokes and liquored Injuns.
3: I can take care of myself.
2: All right, Cass, I give up.
3: Oh, I'm sorry, Sandy. I've been on edge lately.
2: Yeah, so have I.
3: Things going bad?
2: Could be a lot better. I got 500 head ready to ship. 3 years now, fighting wolves and blackleg and brand blotches. That's what I got to show for it. Funny, isn't it? Your father and I, side by side. Him with the Square D, biggest, finest ranch in the section. And me next door with my poor little triple O. Oh, Hoppy.
4: Hi, Sandy. Just checked the loading yard, and they'll be ready to take your stock first next week, and...
5: Oh.
2: This is Cassie Doone. Hop along, Cassidy.
3: How do you do,
4: Mr. Cassidy?
3: How do
4: you do?
2: Hoppy's going to give me a hand with my first shipment.
3: I see. I'd better get into the hotel, Sandy. Dad'll wonder what happened to me. Good night.
2: Mm. Good night. Hmm. What's the matter?
4: Did I run her off?
2: No. She just got the jitters tonight.
4: Her too?
2: Meaning what?
4: Heard a disturbing piece of news down at the loading yard.
2: Oh?
4: Dart Hanna's in town. The fellow I talked to said he wasn't sure, but he thought he was working for the young lady's daddy.
2: For Martin Doom?
4: Yeah.
2: But Hanna's no cowman. What's he doing on the square D?
4: He's pretty handy with a six-gun. That's what they generally use him for. You haven't had any arguments with your next-door neighbor lately, have you, Sandy?
2: Not that I know of. Old man Doone and I get along.
4: Better think hard, because I know one thing for sure. Hanna's here to settle somebody's argument. Come on. My windpipe full of trail dust. Let's see if old Vinegar Face here will sell me a sarsaparilla without any wisecracks. Come on, Sandy. Hey, Ransford. Oh, sorry, mister. I'll look where I'm going.
6: Hey, oh, no. No offense. No, not at all. Did you say Ransford?
4: Yeah, right here.
2: Funny. I swear I saw something glitter across the street in that alleyway.
6: And you're Sandy Ransford? Of the Triple O?
2: That's right.
6: And I'd like to talk to you, Ransford.
2: Okay.
6: Right now.
2: That's okay, too. What's the matter with you?
6: Not here. Inside.
4: Come on, Sandy.
1: Across the street in the alleyway, the killer cursed softly, holstered his guns as the door of the saloon swung to behind the three men. The two punchers standing in the line of fire had saved the life of the jittery little man in the tweed suit. But not for long. The killer's jaw set, he glanced up and down the vacant street. Then, a gun in each hand, moved softly toward the entrance of the saloon.

0: Now back to Hopalong Cassidy and The Secret of Martin Doon. Inside the saloon, Hoppy and Sandy Ransford maneuver the frightened little man in the tweed suit toward the bar.
1: Over here, Sandy.
2: Yeah. This okay, mister?
3: Yes, I reckon so.
4: Well, hi, Sandy.
2: Pete.
4: Set up three?
2: No, two. This here's Hopalong Cassidy, friend of mine. Fix him up with his sarsaparilla. And no wisecracks or he'll likely drill you between the eyes.
1: Don't believe a word of it, Pete.
4: Two snake juice and one sarsaparilla. And no sass back. Don't pay to take chances in my business.
1: Now, what's on your mind, stranger?
3: Well, I'm awful glad you fellas come along just when you did.
1: What are you scared of? You're shaking right down to your boots.
3: And I ran onto something a while back. I reckon I should have kept my mouth shut about it. It's too late to do anything about that now. It's the kid here.
2: Who, me?
3: Yes. Are you lucky, Ransford?
2: I'm due for some. Sure haven't had any so far.
3: Well, you'll need it. You've got a fight on your hands.
1: Yeah, who with?
3: Well, it's quite a story. So I better start from the beginning. You see,
1: Get down!
5: He got the lights.
6: Hey, let me out of here! Let's go!
5: Hoppy!
1: Over here. Put up your gun.
5: It is up.
1: Whose shot was that?
5: I thought it was you, right close here.
1: Don't move. Keep flat on the floor. Stranger,

0: Pete, the bartender. Look, mister, you had no call to do that.
1: Huh?
0: I didn't mean no disrespect. It's a man's own business if he wants to drink sarsaparilla.
2: Hold it, everybody! Stay right where you are.
3: I got a man posted to the front and rear door. Don't anybody try to leave.
2: Now, where'd the shots come from?
3: Hold it. One at a time. Anyone see the flashes?
1: I reckon everyone was too busy hitting the floor, Sheriff.
4: Yeah, we was all down the floor.
2: Who are you?
1: Hop along, Cassidy, bar 20.
2: You see where the shots come from?
1: No, but I got a good idea.
2: Yeah? Where?
1: From outside the door.
2: What makes you think so?
1: Just a hunch.
2: Well, beats me. Whole place shot up. No one hurt.
1: Who said no one was hurt?
2: Well, you can see, can't you?
1: I can't see the man I'm looking for.
2: Who?
1: A little guy in a tweed suit Sam and I were standing at the bar with when the shooting started.
2: Sheriff! Yeah, what is it, Sam?
5: Here he is. Out here at the back door.
2: Come on, Cassidy. Keep your seats, boys. Be right back.
6: Over there.
2: Oh, yeah.
6: That's right where we found him. Laying across the back stoop.
2: Right through the head. This the man, Cassidy?
1: Yeah.
2: What's his name?
1: I don't know. Conversation didn't get that far. Take a look in his pockets.
6: Hoppy, is it?
1: Yes, Andy. Looks like he had good reason to shake.
6: What do you suppose he was trying to tell us?
1: I don't know.
2: That's funny.
1: Huh?
2: Nothing in his pocket. Clean as a whistle. Looks like whoever shot him just as soon we didn't know who he was. You still think those shots come from the front door, Cassidy?
1: Yeah. The killer shot out the lights, moved inside during the excitement, and took care of our friend here. Then dragged him out on the back stoop and cleaned his pockets.
2: Well, that ain't as easy as it sounds. Of course, the lights were out for most 5 minutes, and everybody in the place was holding the floor down with his belt buckle. He might have got away with it if he... Well, what are you looking at, Cassidy?
1: His boots.
6: Huh?
1: Yeah. Awful dry this time of year, isn't it?
2: What's that got to do with it?
1: Nothing, maybe, but look at him. Covered with blue mud, dried hard. Where would he get into mud this time of year?
2: Hey, look, mister, we got no time for this.
1: Sorry, Sheriff, just curious.

0: look, Mr. Cassidy, I went through all that with the sheriff just last night, and...
1: Yeah. That make it easier?
0: Oh. It helps. Like I said, I don't know what his name was. We don't keep a register here in the hotel. Figuring there's a lot of customers who'd just as soon not sign one.
1: Okay. So this little fellow in the tweed suit checks in.
0: Mm-hmm. About a week ago. Had a couple of bags, one of them typing machines, and some funny-looking junk.
1: What kind of junk?
0: Oh, big thing that unfolded. Had three wooden legs on it. Never saw one before. And a telescope.
1: A telescope?
0: Yeah. He rented a horse and took off the day after he got here. Didn't show up again till yesterday. Seemed nervous, kind of. All his talking and muttering to himself.
1: You hear what he said?
0: No, not much. Just something about a mistake he'd made. Over and over, he kept saying a terrible mistake. There's going to be shooting and killing.
1: Hmm.
0: I didn't pay no attention, Mr. Cassidy. I thought he was crazy. We get some of those, too, you know.
1: You tell all this to the sheriff?
0: No, he didn't ask me. He mostly wanted to know what happened to the fella's luggage. Oh, he's madder than a hornet that someone got up to the room and cleaned it out before he got there.
2: Hoppy?
1: Yes, Andy?
2: Sheriff says we can leave now. Better get back to the ranch.
1: Look, that's to keep under your hat what you just told me, right?
0: Right.

0: Here's a turn off to the Square D, Hoppy. Nice spread about 4 miles farther, over the ridge there.
1: The ridge separates you from the Dune outfit, huh?
0: Yeah. I guess I got no right to be envious. My land's good enough. But Dune's got the best cattle land in the state. Moccasin Spring, up on the ridge on his side, and the valley below it. You never seen graze till you seen that valley, Hoppy, right around his home range.
1: That is a queer one.
0: You still thinking about last night?
1: Yeah. Why would Dune want to tangle with you?
0: Look, forget Dune, will you? He's a good neighbor. I got no bone to pick with him.
1: I wish I was as sure as you.

0: Little guy had a private argument with somebody. He was scared crazy. He didn't know what he was saying.
1: You can be pretty big-headed when you want to be.
0: Now, wait a minute.
1: Wait a minute. It's as plain as the nose on your face. Martin Doone's out to get you. The little guy knew the story, and Doone hired Dart Hanna to take care of him.
0: That's a wild yarn.
1: You're not only pig-headed, Sandy, you're blind. Why? Is it on account of Cassie Doone?
0: Shut up.
1: Okay, Sandy, it's your funeral. If you want to play a lone hand, it's all right with... Wait.
0: Go on, what is it?
1: Peace and quiet, huh? Nice, friendly neighbors, you and Martin Doone.
0: What are you talking about?
1: Turn around. Look over the ridge there.
0: Smoke!
1: Where is it?
0: The draw above the ranch house. I got my cattle up there.
1: Come on!
2: Before we continue, here is a word from your announcer.

0: Now back to Hopalong Cassidy and The Secret of Martin Dune. Sight of smoke rising from the gulch above the Triple O Ranch House has sent Hoppy and Sandy Ransford streaking for the ridge and a better view.
1: There it comes.
2: Look at the herd.
1: They're moving down ahead of it. We've got to head them off before they hit the arroyo. Let's go.
2: We can't turn them.
1: Stay here and open up your six-shooter. I'm going to try.
2: Draw. They'll hit the blind end and stop. Don't know how you did it.
1: What about the fire?
2: Just over the hump.
1: We got to stop it before it hits the ranch. Wind has changed. Where's your water?
2: Above the house. Dammed the creek.
1: You got any powder?
2: Huh?
1: Blasting powder.
2: Yeah, but...
1: We'll blow the dam and backfire. It's the only way. Let's go.

0: Well, it didn't get the ranch house, if that's any consolation. Where are the men?
1: Up the Box Canyon. Figured we could move the herd back out now. What's left of it.
0: How many did you lose?
1: 100 head, maybe more. Swung over the edge of the arroyo in the stampede.
0: We just got here a minute sooner.
1: Yeah. 100 head gone. Water blown to thunder. Winter hay burned up.
0: Still think the little guy was crazy?
1: Don't rub it in.
0: How far is it to the Square D?
1: 10 miles.
0: By the ridge?
1: It's longer that way.
0: It'll be worth it.
1: Why?
0: I want to take a look at the head of that draw where the fire started. If we're going to pay Martin Doon a visit, it won't hurt to have something to talk about.

0: What about it, Hoppy?
1: What's it smell like to you?
0: Coal oil.
1: That's what it is. Come on, we got another stop to make before dark.
0: Where?
1: You said Moccasin Spring was the only water running this time of year, didn't you?
0: Yeah.
1: Good. Let's take a look at it.
0: Yeah, this is Dune's water supply. It runs down toward his ranch house over there.
1: Here's another one right here.
0: What are you looking at?
1: Stake in the ground here. There's another one 100 feet back.
0: Stakes? Well, who'd you reckon put them there?
1: Simple enough. Our little man in the tweed suit. I wondered where he got that blue mud on his boots.
0: I wish I knew what was stirring around in that head of yours, Hoppy.
1: That's kind of like a chuck wagon stew, Sandy. You just keep pouring things in, and sooner or later it turns into something you can use. You ready?
0: Yep.
1: Now, we can do this the other way, you know. Go to the sheriff.
0: This is okay with me.
1: Good. Just keep your mouth shut and your hands close to your belt. If Dune wants to talk about it, that's fine. If he wants it the other way, that's fine, too.
2: Sit down, gentlemen. Have a chair.
1: Thanks.
0: Okay.
1: Well, I guess I'd better explain why we're here, Mr. Dune.
2: Oh, no need to do that, Cassidy. I know why you're here. About the fire this afternoon, isn't it?
0: That's right.
2: You think I'm responsible for it?
1: I didn't say that.
2: Now, Sandy, you and I have been neighbors. Good neighbors. For 3 years now.
0: Let's not go into that.
2: No. It's important. You've had a struggle with the Triple O. Made yourself a small beef herd this year.
0: Smaller since the fire. By about 100 head.
2: Oh, that's pretty hard to tell.
0: That's right.
2: You think I'd have any reason to try to ruin you, Sandy? Me with the square D? Shipping 6,000 head a year?
1: I told you once we weren't accusing you. Yet.
2: No, wait a minute, Cassidy.
1: Let's get something straight first. There's no use beating around the bush any longer, Dune. The fire ran down the coulee from the top of the ridge. It didn't just happen. It was started. We found traces of coal oil up there an hour ago.
2: Well, of course you did.
1: Now, we're here to find out... What did you say?
2: I said, of course you found coal oil on the ridge. Because one of my men started the fire.
0: You mean you...
1: Wait a minute. You know what you're letting yourself in for, admitting that?
2: I started out trying to explain that, Cassidy.
1: Maybe you'd better finish.
2: Well, with your permission, I will. I said one of my men started the fire. That doesn't mean I had anything to do with it. But he was my man. I'm going to take the responsibility.
1: Dart Hanna.
2: Right. He called himself Ben Larimore when he came to me a week ago. I put him on as a cowhand. I didn't know until yesterday that he's done other things in his time. That's why I fired him. And that's why he tried to burn my ranch.
0: Your ranch?
2: Yes. If the wind hadn't changed, he would have pulled it off. My hands were all in town with the shipment. There was no one here except the cook.
0: What do you mean you're going to take full responsibility, Mr. Dune?
2: Make it right with you, of course. Now, it seems to me you were going to sell out last year, weren't you, Sandy?
0: That's right.
2: What were you asking?
0: 12,000. Included 200 head and a few horses. I changed my mind, though.
2: Well, how would 15 sound to you?
0: To sell out?
2: Yes. It's worth less than half that to me, but I put you in this spot, and it's only fair that I get you out of it.
1: You're mighty generous, Mr. Dune.
2: Well, I try to be a good neighbor.
0: Yeah, I hadn't thought of selling. This year, anyway, with my first herd and all.
2: Yeah, the fire might have changed your mind. There's a lot of work to be done around there now.
0: Hold it.
2: Hmm?
0: Nobody move.
3: The window?
0: Behind you. He's got a gun. Just duck back.
3: I thought I heard it open. Give me the nod, Sandy, and both of you hit the floor.
2: It is. It's Hannah. He's going to kill me.
3: Take it easy. Go on. Talk so he can hear you about the deal.
2: Anyway, Sandy, I figure you'd want a fresh start. A lot of range upstate aways.
3: Ready, Hoppy. Yeah.
2: And a young fella could build himself quite
3: now.
2: A...
3: You got him.
2: Hannah?
1: Yeah.
0: Well, I guess that sort of puts an end to the discussion.
2: Yes, but what am I going to do?
1: We better let the law take over, Dune. See you at the sheriff's office first thing in the morning.
2: Well, that's all I can tell you, Sheriff. If it hadn't been for Cassidy here, Hannah would have...
4: Sure, Dune.
5: Sandy,
4: There's a letter for you at the post office from some engineering outfit, Clem says.
0: Thanks, Joe. I'll pick it up in a few minutes.
4: All right.
2: Well, let me know if you need me anymore, Sheriff.
5: Okay.
2: And we'll get together today, won't we, Sandy? About the deal?
6: Right.
5: He tells a mighty straight story. Sure giving Sandy a fair shake. $15,000 is a mighty good price.
1: Well, I've been wrong before.
0: I think you're just being ornery, Hoppy. Why would Hannah try to kill him?
1: That's easy. Because he heard Doone double-crossing. Blaming him for the fire. Probably figured Doone would spill on the murder, too.
5: But great Godfrey Cassidy, why? Why does the owner of the richest ranch in the district get himself tangled up in a mess like this?
1: Because he wants Sandy's triple O. And don't ask me the why of that one, because I'm not sure yet. I'm only making a long guess.
5: Go on.
1: If I'm wrong, I'll apologize to Martin Doone until I'm blue in the face. And if I'm right, I'll smile real pretty while you apologize to me. Fair enough?
5: Mm-hmm. And when do you plan to figure it out, Mr. Pinkerton?
1: Right now. Doone's had a good start. I got a hunch we'll...
0: Copy.
1: Huh? Oh.
7: Hello, Mr. Cassidy.
1: I'm sorry, Miss Doone.
0: What's the matter, Cass?
7: I couldn't help hearing what you said about my father, Mr. Cassidy. I've thought the same thing for a few days now, and, well, you...
0: Go on, Cass.
7: He's right, Sandy. Father's after your ranch. That's why you saw me on the street the other night. I heard him tell Dart Hannah Mr. Coyle would be coming out of the Golden Spike Saloon and...
1: Coyle? Was that the little guy who...
7: Yes. I got Father to take me into town with him. I tried to find Mr. Coyle to warn him, but...
0: But why, Cass? Why does your father want to...
7: I don't know. I don't know.
1: Stay here with her, Sandy. In a minute or two, I think we'll find out why.

0: Well, I don't know, Mr. Doone. This here letter's addressed to Sandy Ransford.
1: Yes, but I just told you. Sandy's up at the sheriff's office. And he told me to pick it up for him.
0: Well, you running errands for the triple O these days, Mr. Doone?
1: Never mind the smart cracks. Give me that letter.
0: Well, you're sure Sandy said it's okay?
1: That's right, he did.
0: Okay, here you are.
1: Yes. Let me see.
2: Mr. Doone.
1: Hell, what?
2: I'll take that letter if you don't mind.
3: Going somewhere, Mr. Doone?
1: Here, give me that.
4: Sheriff, listen to me.
3: Is this the letter you meant, Cassidy?
2: I see. Yeah, some engineering outfit. Sandy said to look it over.
1: Now listen, both of you. I'll make it worth your while. You can't let them take it away from me. I'll pay you anything you ask.
2: Tell me something, Doone. How long did you expect to keep this a secret?
1: Until I could buy his ranch. I'd be safe then. It wasn't my fault, I tell you. It was my father. When he homesteaded the Square D, he bribed the government surveyor. Had him swing the line over to the ridge. He had to have the spring end and the valley. That's what built the Square D, the spring and that stretch of wintergraze.
2: And it really belongs to Sandy.
1: The home ranch, everything. I didn't know it until Coyle came. He was a surveyor doing advance work on the railroad. He found the mistake. I tell you, it nearly drove me crazy. I could have bought the triple O for nothing last year, but I knew the kid wouldn't sell now. I had to shut Coyle up. I didn't know. I didn't know till now he'd written a letter.
3: I think we know the rest, Doone. If I was you, I'd send a message back to the Square D saying you won't be home for dinner.

0: Now back to Hopalong Cassidy.
1: Where's Cassie?
2: Going home. Alone. She's pretty busted up.
1: Don't blame her. Nice kid.
2: Yeah. And you know something, Hoppy?
1: Huh?
2: Old Dune isn't bad either. It wasn't his fault he got into that jam. Reckon he just went out of his head when he thought of losing the heart of his ranch.
1: Yeah, that's the way it is with a lot of people, Sandy. If he'd come to you and laid it on the line, told you the range he'd worked over and built up for 25 years was really yours, you'd have worked out something with him.
2: Yeah.
1: Well, how does it feel to be the boss of the biggest spread in the section?
2: Wish I'd got it some other way. Say, what'd you do with the letter?
1: Letter?
2: Yeah, with all that stuff in it about the surveys, the property line and all, from the engineering company.
1: Oh, yeah. Might frame it and put it on the wall in your ranch house as a souvenir. Written on one of those new typing machines. Coyle left it over at the hotel, you know.
2: What are you talking about?
1: The clerk and I worked it out this morning.
2: Huh? That don't make sense. It says the same thing over and over. Now is the time for all good men to come to the aid of the party.

goodbye from Hopalong Cassidy. We hope you'll be back with us soon when Hoppy will again bring you more adventure and excitement. Hopalong Cassidy, starring William Boyd, is transcribed and produced in the West by Walter White, Jr. The Secret of Martin Dune was written by Harold Swanton. All stories are based upon the characters created by Clarence E. Mulford. This is a Commodore production.

0: Don't touch that dial. We'll be right back in just a moment.
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Fort Laramie, starring Raymond Burr as Captain Lee Quince. Specially transcribed tales of the dark and tragic ground of the wild frontier. The saga of fighting men who rode the rim of empire. And the dramatic story of Lee Quince, Captain of Cavalry.

0: How far you reckon it is to the North Platte, Captain?
1: 10 miles, Sergeant. No more than that. Lieutenant Seibert should have the company bivouacked there by now.
0: You aim to follow the creek bed clean up there, sir?
1: Not after we water the horses. Ah, this spot's good enough.
0: Yes, sir. Move up, Clint.
2: Sergeant?
0: Captain says we'll take a break here, ease those cinches, then lead the mounts down to the stream there and water.
2: All right, Sergeant.
0: After they're watered, they can pin graze.
2: I'll mind them.
0: Kind of peaceful, ain't it?
1: It's quiet. Yeah, sit down, Gorse. More comfortable than the McClelland.
0: Yes, sir. Yeah, them Shoshones, they got a way of wearing you out. You think they're still running, Captain?
1: They'll be back. They never run for long. Not when they're hungry.
0: I never heard of Shoshones as far east as the Nebraska border before.
1: You can find them as far east as Texas. Only there we call them Comanches. They're offshoots of the same tribe.
0: They sure don't talk the same.
1: The dialect's the only difference. They're a disorganized lot, the Shoshones. I guess we can be glad for that.
0: Yeah. Little of them goes a long way. How about the company, Captain?
1: We'll know more when we rendezvous. Lieutenant Seibert has orders to make camp on the North Platte until the company's accounted for.
0: I think we held up, sir.
1: Yeah, I hope so.
0: I sure got a thirst.
1: Hold it, Gorse. You hear that?
0: Like digging?
1: Yeah. Up there. Top of the rise.
0: I don't see anybody.
1: Neither do I yet. Come on. I move small.

0: She's awful little to be manning that spade.
1: And she's not too handy with it. She must want to hold Doug awful bad. That earth's like granite. Yeah. Let's go up, Sergeant.
0: Feels like she's alone.
1: Yeah. Ma'am, you cut out a big job for yourself.
2: I got no food, no coffee, nothing to offer the army.
1: We're not asking for anything.
2: Could have come yesterday. Yesterday I could have stood it if you'd come.
1: You'll be all your life picking away at that hard pan. Haven't you got a man to do this for you?
2: I had one yesterday. He's dead now. And a man's got a right to a grave.
1: Sergeant?
0: Yes, sir?
1: Get Flint up here. Tell him we need a grave dug.
0: Yes, sir.
1: Where is your husband, ma'am?
2: In bed. In the hut there.

0: Mm. Foul in here, sir.
1: Gangrene. He's ridden with it. Must have taken him a long time to die.
0: Yes, sir.
1: Got a broken leg.
0: That's hard pain, Captain.
1: Looks hard, Gorse. Here, we'll wrap him in these bedclothes.
2: Right, sir.
3: The army always take over this way when it's too late.
1: It's best he's out of here, ma'am. You ready, Gorse?
0: Yes, sir.
1: Now, easy now.
3: Don't bury him just yet.
1: Grave's not ready yet.

0: Drink it, Mrs. Dennis. It's hot, that's all I can promise.
1: Got a long time at it.
0: It takes time. Drink it, Mrs. Dennis.
1: Luther was a long time at it, too, the dying.
0: I know.
1: All the things he's lived through out here. Indian raids and blizzards and drought, starvation. There's never been food enough. But a broken leg. That had to kill him.
0: You're a long way from help out here.
1: Yesterday, just yesterday. And you come today.
0: Yesterday would have been too late, too, Mrs. Dennis.
1: Always before I could do something. I freeze with him, starve with him. When's the last time you watched a man die, Captain?
0: Yesterday.
1: Did it take 10 days? 10 days and 10 nights? Did you hear him scream with pain and beg for you to go for help and beg you not to leave him?
0: Miss Dennis! Where will you go now? You got people somewhere?
1: Oh, sure, I have people. Got parents in Philadelphia who never want to see me again. 2 years ago, when Luther come back for me, they fought us all they could. When they saw I meant to leave with him, they said, don't come back.
0: You can't stay here.
1: The nearest to me is here. There's 2 dead babies out there by where I'll set Luther down.
0: You can't stay here alone. Isn't safe.
1: I'm not used to feeling safe.
2: Captain. It's already out there.
1: Then you can go now.
0: Mrs. Dennis, this is no country for a woman alone. We'll take you to Fort Laramie. It's safe there. And
1: you'll leave me be.
0: It's not a brave thing staying on here. It's stupid.
1: I mean to stay on with Luther a while yet.
0: All right, Mrs. Dennis. Let's get back to the horses, Sergeant. We're wasting time.

0: She wasn't much grateful, was she, Captain?
1: We did a small thing. She'd no cause to be grateful, Flint. She's no mind to be grateful for anything the West gives her or takes away.
2: Must have been a pretty little thing once. Kind of dainty-like. How old do you reckon she is, sir?
1: Oh, early 20s.
0: Looks most half a lifetime to me, Captain. All drawn tight and mean.
1: The West does that to a woman. They come here as girls, and no time they're women. Old, past their years. She's not mean, Flint. She's soft as a kitten. She's born a lot, that's all.
0: Oh, you think that, sir?
1: I know that.
2: You'd think she'd want to leave, though. No use her hanging on to the land. She can't prove it up by herself.
1: She'll get out once she thinks it's her own idea. Right now, she thinks she can't face the thought of leaving him there. She's got nowhere she wants to go.
0: Wonder what'll happen to her. I mean, alone, like that. She can't fend for herself, can she, Captain?
1: Those women I seen out here'd find him a man, any man, marry again, just to live. They hate the West. Chances are they'd hate the man, too. But they keep marrying to live.
2: Now this one, Captain.
1: You seem pretty sure, Sergeant.
2: Just a feeling. She'll go back east somewheres. Leave her dead. Go back where she came from. She don't belong out here.
1: Well, she's got no wagon or a stock to pull it. If she goes, she'll have to walk.
2: Maybe she won't, sir. Maybe she won't.

0: Come in.
1: You sent for me, Captain?
0: Yeah, Gorse. Come in.
1: Yes, sir.
0: Sergeant Gorse, ever since we got back from Horse Creek, the fort's been full of stories that make the cavalry sound like a wet nurse outfit. You know anything about them?
1: What kind of stories, sir?
0: You know any troopers who are going around collecting money to send Mrs. Dennis back east?
1: Troopers? No, sir, I don't.
0: I've been kind of lucky at poker lately. Thought maybe I'd share it with whoever's running the charity around here.
1: I guess that'd be me, sir.
0: I guess it would. Here.
1: Obliged, Captain.
0: You're not going to make this a habit.
1: No, sir.
0: You taking the money to her?
1: No, sir. Private Flint's leave starts tomorrow after first call. He'll do it.
0: That's all, Sergeant.
1: Yes, sir.
0: She reminds you of someone, Gorse? Girl somewhere?
1: No, sir, it ain't that. It's just she's so little and all, kind of like a stray. She don't belong out here.
0: Carry on, Sergeant. Captain Quint's reporting, sir.
2: Oh, I'm afraid you didn't do a very good job on the Shoshones, Captain.
0: We didn't wipe them out, Major, if that's what you mean.
2: You met them near the Nebraska border before, isn't that right?
0: And they were hightailing it into Nebraska the last we saw, those that lived.
2: Well, they're back, Lee. And in numbers, too.
0: They're hungry in numbers.
2: I'm familiar with your charitable streak, Captain Quince. I understand it's spread to Sergeant Gorse, right on down to the ranks.
0: There's no cause for worry, Major. It's not widespread enough to be called an epidemic.
2: All right, Lee. The Shoshones are raiding homesteaders from our side of the North Platte, south along Horse Creek. I understand there aren't many settlers along the creek.
0: No, not many.
2: They're not just hungry, Captain Quince. This time they're carrying off women. Any questions?
0: No, sir.
2: Then move out.

0: There's smoke ahead, Captain.
1: I see there is, Mr. Syberts.
0: Might be able to surprise them.
1: Just how do you think we could manage that?
0: Well, sir, if the fire's still burning, chances are there may be Indians around somewhere.
1: Look at that smoke again, Mr. Syberts.
0: Yes, sir?
1: Well?
0: I still see it.
1: Good for you. Then you see the fire smoldering, not burning fresh.
0: You think the Shoshones have gone on, sir?
1: They're not ones to sit around and admire their work once they've struck. Halt! Sergeant!
2: Yo!
0: Think we can find them, Captain? They're probably hours away by now.
1: Unless it's a trap, Mr. Syberts.
3: Yes, sir?
1: Sergeant, that's Carpenter's cabin ahead, isn't it?
3: Was, sir.
1: You and I'll ride in, Sergeant. Mr. Syberts will move the patrol to that rise to the left and hold the position. Two shots will be your signal to move in, Mr. Syberts.
3: Yes, sir. That's an old fire, Captain. Smoldering.
1: Mr. Syberts and I know that, Sergeant. Any questions, Mr. Syberts?
0: No, sir.
1: Then move out.
0: Yes, sir.
1: Come on, Gorse.

0: That's Carpenter there, Captain.
1: Yeah. He's cold. It is an old fire, Sergeant.
0: Yes, sir.
1: And it'd be his wife's brother by the cabin.
0: He ain't been here a month, sir.
1: That's all there was? Carpenter, his wife, her brother?
0: Just the three of them, Captain. I don't see her anywhere around.
1: Huh? It's not likely we will.
0: You'd think it'd be enough just to kill a man, wouldn't you, Captain?
1: You'd think so, Gorse. Come on.
2: No sign of life, sir?
1: No sign of life, Mr. Syberts.
0: I was wondering,
1: Captain. I know what you're wondering, Sergeant.
0: Well, her place would be north of here, sir.
1: Due north, along the creek. Mr. Syberts.
2: Yes, sir.
1: You'll take half the patrol and move along Horse Creek to the south. You see those dots of smoke on the horizon?
2: I see them, sir.
1: Well, check them.
2: Yes, sir.
1: Sergeant Gorse, prepare to move the other half to the north.
0: Yes, sir.
3: All right, fall in.
1: I'm going north with Gorse, Mr. Syberts. We'll rendezvous at the usual point on the North Platte. First arrival makes camp and waits, with pickets out.
2: Right, Captain. I'll judge the fires better this time, sir.
1: Use your eyes, Mr. Syberts. Then use your head.

0: How long are you going to wait, Captain? Nothing stirred up there by her place.
1: The troopers in position?
0: Yes, sir. Full circle. Set back in the hills, all around the hut. Likely she's gone by now. Flint would have been through here with the money 2-3 days ago.
1: Maybe. I'm going in, Gorse. You got a clear shot at the door?
0: All the way.
1: I didn't think we'd find her hut still standing. Well, we'll see, Sergeant.
2: Hold your fire, Gorse.
3: That came from the hut, sir.
4: The army's not welcome here, Captain.
2: You fire that again, ma'am. The whole patrol will move in.
4: You have some money to give me, too, Captain?
2: Oh. Now we'll talk inside, Mrs. Dennis.
3: You all right, sir?
2: No problem, Sergeant.
4: How many men, Captain?
1: 6. All around the hut.
4: 6 army men. After 1 woman.
2: The Shoshones are raiding all along Horse Creek. You're lucky they missed you.
4: Lucky?
2: You can bring a few things, but not much. Let's get them together.
4: You didn't answer me, Captain. I asked you what you come for.
2: I told you to take you back.
4: I was real took in at first. I felt sort of kindly toward all the brave army men who put by the money for me.
2: Private Flint was here then?
4: That his name? That nice, smiley one who dug Luther's grave? Yeah, he was here. Clean till early this morning he was here. I don't figure I owe the army a thing now, Captain. Not a thing.
2: Sorry, Mrs. Dennis.
4: You're always too late, aren't you, Captain? Too late for everything.
2: I am sorry. I warned you it wasn't safe here.
4: So your hands are clean. Your conscience is clear.
2: I didn't mean that.
4: Oh, you warned me, but I had in mind you was talking about Indians when you said this was no country for a woman alone.
2: Indians or Flint or any man who hasn't seen a woman for a long time.
4: Now you've come. 6 of you.
2: To force you to safety this time, ma'am.
4: There's a safe place for a woman out here?
2: Fort Laramie, for the time being.
4: Flint was from Fort Laramie.
2: Private Flint isn't the whole cavalry, Mrs. Dennis. You'll get food there, rest. In a couple of days, there's a stage out for the east.
4: With cavalry protection?
2: Not unless it's called for, ma'am.
4: Go back home. I guess that's all that's left. I hate that, Captain. I hate it.
2: I know how you feel, Miss Dennis, but I just want to tell you that I...
4: You don't. You couldn't. You couldn't know how I feel about anything. I'm getting my things now.

0: The stage driver says about 5 minutes.
1: I wondered if I'd see you again, Captain.
0: I owed it to the sergeant, the troopers, to see their money got spent the way they meant it.
1: I wondered if I'd find a feeling in me to be grateful to you. Any of you.
0: No one's asking for any thanks, ma'am. No one expects any.
1: Oh, once I can forget, maybe I can be grateful.
0: You're better off leaving.
1: Luther was a good man. I used to read all he sent me about the West. He saw the good of it. New and full of hope, that's how he said it. I never saw that in it, Captain. I never saw the good.
0: It isn't all good, isn't all bad either. But you're better off back home, reading about it.
1: Well, I'd better be getting on the stage now.
0: Safe journey to you, ma'am.
1: Thank you, Captain. And I mean thank you.
0: Goodbye, Mrs. Dennis.
2: Good night, Eater.
0: All set, driver.
3: Yes, sir. Yeah! Oh.
4: Captain, he's in the saloon.
0: You should feel right about things now, Gorse. You were the first to know she didn't belong here.
4: I won't feel right till he's settled, Captain. Well, but how can he be now? The Army can't touch him without Mrs. Dennis tells her story.
0: She's been through enough.
4: But how about him? Why, he'd have drawn time, plenty of time, for what he'd done to her.
0: Don't worry about it, Gorse.
4: When I wake, Captain, you can't do it that way. I've seen you like this before, Captain. You'll kill him.
0: I'll handle it, Gorse.
4: You know what they do to you, sir. Killing him ain't worth that.
0: I'm not going to kill him. But I am going to mark him up. Maybe he'll wish I had killed him. Is he drunk?
4: Not yet, sir.
0: In uniform?
4: No. Still on leave. You give me 5 minutes emergency leave. Just 5 minutes.
0: You leave him be, Gorse. That's an order.
4: Yes, sir. Over there, Captain.
0: I see him. You stay here.
4: But, Captain...
0: That's an order, Gorse.
4: Yes, sir.
5: What? Captain Quince. Hello.
0: Set your glass down, Flint.
5: Not on orders just yet, Captain. 2 more days of my leave coming to me.
0: Set it down.
6: He's got his rights, Captain. This saloon's not run by the Army.
0: It is now. Clear everyone out of here, barkeep.
6: Now, you just wait.
0: Sergeant!
6: A minute.
0: Clear the premises.
4: Yes, sir.
6: What is this?
5: Don't know what you got in mind.
0: But... I do.
5: There's regulations on my side, Captain.
0: I'm waiting to hear you say it isn't true, Flint.
5: Setting your saber aside, taking off your tunic, don't make you less an officer. You can't lay a hand on me. There's regulations.
0: I'm waiting, Flint.
5: You touch me and I'll go over your head. I'll tell my story to the major.
0: You do that.
5: He'll break you down to my size once I tell my story.
0: You tell him, Flint, and tell it all, because I'll be there to see you don't leave any of it out.
5: And don't come any closer. I got every right to defend myself.
0: You sure do. Yeah. And put that chair down.
5: I don't care who you are.
0: I'm just like you now, Flint. I got every right to defend myself.

0: Your saloon's looking kind of run down, barkeep. Looks to me like it's due for some repairs.
1: Yeah, it sounded like it. But what about the customer? You just gonna leave him there?
0: See, he's taken to the infirmary, Sergeant.
2: Yes, sir. Is he bad off, Captain?
0: I'm not the best judge, Gorse. I'd say a good army doctor could get him on his feet again in 6 months, maybe.
2: That saloon brawling sure is punishing stuff, sir.
0: It's deadly, Sergeant.
1: Well, what about me, my saloon?
0: Well, I'd watch who I let in there after this, barkeep. That man had a bad temper. Threw one of your chairs at me.

Fort Laramie is produced and directed by Norman MacDonald and stars Raymond Burr as Lee Quince, Captain of Cavalry, with Vic Perrin as Sergeant Gorse. The script was specially written for Fort Laramie by Kathleen Height, with sound patterns by Bill James and Ray Kemper. Musical supervision by Amerigo Marino. Featured in the cast were Virginia Christine, John Daner, and Barney Phillips. Jack Moyles is Major Daggett, and Harry Bartell is Lieutenant Seibert.

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0: Next week, another transcribed story of the Northwest frontier and the troopers who fought under Lee Quince, Captain of Cavalry. 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Make sure you're in the book. Fort Laramie is produced and directed by Norman MacDonald and stars Raymond Burr as Lee Quince, Captain of Cavalry, with Vic Perrin as Sergeant Gorse. The script was specially written for Fort Laramie by Kathleen Height, with sound patterns by Bill James and Ray Kemper. Musical supervision by Amerigo Marino. Featured in the cast were Jack Moyles, Virginia Christine, John Daner, Harry Bartell, and Barney Phillips.
1: 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Dismiss!
0: Next week, another transcribed story of the Northwest frontier and the troopers who fought under Lee Quince, Captain of Cavalry.

Why allow heart disease the opportunity to strike? 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

0: his faithful Indian companion, Tonto, the daring and resourceful masked rider of the plains, led the fight for law and order in the early western United States. Nowhere in the pages of history can one find a greater champion of justice. Return with us now to those thrilling days of yesteryear. From out of the past come the thundering hoofbeats of the great horse, Silver. The Lone Ranger rides again.
1: Come on, Silver. Let's go, big fellow. Are you still?

0: In the foothills of the Sacramento Mountains, many small ranchers had settled. The two largest ranches were those belonging to Hank Comstock, who raised cattle and horses, and Josh Kinney, who raised sheep. The bitter feeling that had at first existed between the two ranches had turned into indifferent tolerance, though neither the ranchers nor their men were on friendly terms with one another. The bitterness broke out anew one morning when the sheep rancher's foreman entered the ranch house with a scowl on his face.
1: Morning, Len. Sit down and have some coffee.
2: Boss, I have bad news for you. Three lambs were killed during the night.
1: Three lambs killed? How?
2: I'd say they were killed by that Great Dane owned by Hank Comstock's boy.
1: I thunder if it was that dirty hound. Before I go accusing that dog, what makes you think he did it?
2: Well, I found big dog tracks near where they were killed. The sheep tender out there last night heard a dog barking.
1: Oh, that Great Dane is the only big dog in the neighborhood.
2: Right.
1: Come on, men. We're going over to Comstock's place right now and see what he's going to do about it.
0: Meantime, Hank Comstock was at breakfast with his wife and 10-year-old boy, Lee.
3: Lee, how many times do I have to tell you to keep that dog away from the table when we're eating?
4: Down, Duke. Go right down.
5: Duke was waiting at the back door when I opened it this morning, Lee. Didn't you shut him up in the woodshed last night?
4: Well, yes, Mom, I did.
3: Well, next time, make sure the door's closed tight, understand? I don't want him yowling around at night, disturbing the hands and all.
4: All right, Dad. May I be excused now?
3: Yes, you run along, son.
4: Come on, Duke. Come on.
5: That Great Dane just worships the ground Lee Wolfson seems like. You know, Lee's been a different boy since he got that dog.
3: Well, I reckon a dog is good for a boy at that. Well, I'm going back on the range to look over those new horses I bought yesterday. One of the mares has a mighty fine black and white colt Lee might like to own, take care of as soon as it's weaned.
5: Oh, Hank, Lee will be mighty happy to own it.
3: Somebody coming. I'll see who it is.
5: All right, Hank.
3: Well, Josh Kinney, what brings you and Len here?
1: Nothing pleasant you can figure on that.
3: All right, get to the point. I haven't any time to waste.
1: We lost three lambs last night. Len has reason to believe they were killed by that dog of yours.
6: That's right.
3: Now, wait a minute. Don't come here yapping about something you can't prove.
1: The sheep tender heard a dog barking during the night out there, and Len found dog tracks.
3: Well, that doesn't prove Lee's dog did it. That's all you come here to tell me. You might as well get back to your filthy sheep and let them... Well, I'm going to tend to my own work.
1: I might have known you'd talk that way, Hank Comstock. But I'm telling you, I'm giving my men orders to shoot that Great Dane on sight if he comes on our property. Come on, Len. Let's go.

0: After the two sheepmen had left, Hank called Lee into the house.
1: You want me dead?
2: Yes, I do. Josh Kinney accuses that dog of yours of killing some of his lambs. What have you to say to that?
1: Golly, Dad, I don't believe it. Duke wouldn't do a thing like that. I know he wouldn't.
2: Well, I'm not so sure. By Jiminy, if I find out he did do such a thing, I'll shoot him myself, you understand?
1: Yes, Dad.
2: See these locked up every night, like I told you. We have enough troubles it is with those sheep herders without having that dog bring more. Now get him out of my sight and see that I get no more complaints.
1: Yes, Dad. Come on, Duke.
0: Lee left the house with his dog and walked down to the ranch gate out by the trail. He sat on a boulder and scuffed his foot in the dirt as he stroked Duke's smooth coat. Suddenly, the dog growled and barked as two horsemen approached.

0: man and an Indian.
1: Ocean. Oh, bye-bye. That's a fine dog you have there, son.
0: Well, I think so, mister. Are you outlaws?
1: No, we're not outlaws.
0: But you wear a mask.
1: That's so real outlaws can't recognize me when I help capture them.
0: Oh. Oh, look. Duke is wagging his tail as if he likes you.
1: Perhaps he knows I like dogs. Here, Duke.
0: He really does like you, mister. Funny, though. He doesn't like everybody he meets.
1: I think dogs have a way of knowing people who like them. What's your name, son?
0: Lee Comstock. I live in there.
1: I've heard of your father.
0: Dad is angry because the sheepman told him Duke killed some lambs last night. But I know he didn't.
1: I see. Was he out last night, Lee?
0: Well, he did get out of the shed where I keep him. But I'm sure Duke wouldn't kill lambs.
1: The best way to be sure, Lee, is to make certain Duke can't get out at night. Then no one can accuse him.
2: That's right.
1: Is it because of what was said about your dog that caused you to sit there looking so sad just now?
0: Well, mostly I was thinking about something else. Mom told me just a while ago that Dad was going to give me a black and white colt he bought with some other horses yesterday. Now maybe he'll change his mind.
1: I hope not, Lee.
0: Well, I saw that colt yesterday. Gosh, he's a beauty. I reckon he'd grow up to be almost as nice looking as your horse or the Indians.
1: Why, of course. Well, we'll say goodbye now, Lee. Perhaps we'll see you again sometime.
0: Goodbye, mister. Goodbye, Indian.
2: Adios, fella.
1: Come on, Philip.
2: Get him up.

0: That night, the Lone Ranger and Tonto made camp in a grove on a hillside. The moon shone brightly, and they had rolled in their blankets in the shadows when they heard a thundering noise in the valley below. They got up and walked to the edge of the grove.
1: Well, that herd wild horses running through valley.
2: Yes, Tonto. They're heading for the safety of the hills. Well, let's go back to the camp.
0: The two men once more rolled in their blankets. But only about an hour later, they were again aroused by distant shots.
2: Hear those shots, Tonto?
1: Me hear them.
2: We'll saddle the horses and go investigate.
0: Quickly, they saddled Silver and Scout, then started out in the direction from which the shots had seemed to come.
3: Come on, Silver!
4: Come on, Scout!
0: As they rounded a bend in the trail, Tonto's keen eye saw a figure lying beside the trail. As they approached, they heard a dog whine.
1: That dog beside trail.
3: Oh, Silver, oh, is this going to be
2: Tonto, it's Duke, the great Dane that belongs to Lee Comstock.
1: Him get flesh wound from bullet. Me fix it.
0: The masked man and Indian carefully bandaged the wounded dog, who then tried to get to his feet, but was too weak to stand.
2: It's all right, Duke. We'll take care of you. We'll take him back to our camp, Tonto, until we find out what this is all about.
0: The following morning, Tonto went to town for supplies. When he returned at noon, he brought news.
1: Oh, Scout, oh, fella. Easy, Scout. Easy, fella.
2: Did you hear anything about the dog, Tonto?
1: Them say sheep herder see dog near flock. Him shoot, but dog get way. Then him hear bleating. When him go look, him find another lamb killed.
2: But we know Duke couldn't have done that.
1: That right. And me hear something else, Kimasabe.
2: Oh?
1: Well, during night, some of Comstock's new horses stolen. Thieves driving down valley where wild herd leave plenty tracks so them get way.
2: That was smart.
1: But Comstock blame sheepmen. Him say them steal horses because them think dog kill sheep.
2: The situation is getting tense between Kinney and Comstock. Others may be drawn into a range war.
1: That's right.
2: We'll investigate. I'd like to find out who stole those horses and also who or what killed those lambs.
0: That noon at the Comstock Ranch, the boy Lee again faced his angry father.
3: Lee, from what they say, they got the goods on that dog of yours. I told you to lock him up, make sure he couldn't get out of that shed.
5: I did lock him up, Dad, but I found a loose board in the side of the shed where he got out. He didn't come back this time.
3: Well, good riddance. It's caused enough trouble. Because of him, you lost that black and white colt I was going to give you, too. Those sheepmen stole him along with the others.
5: Oh, golly!
6: You shouldn't accuse Josh and his men of stealing those horses. After all, that's a serious charge.
3: Yes, and horse stealing's a serious business, Ida. Sheriff's out with a posse scouring the hills trying to find them. I sure hope we do find them. Catch some of Josh's men red-handed guarding them.
5: No, I haven't a dog or a colt either.
3: Well, serves you right. Not going to do any good going around blubbering about it. You're not responsible enough to have a dog or a colt.
5: When I find Duke and the colt, I'll take good care of them. Now on.
6: Poor little fellow's broken-hearted about losing both that dog and the colt, Hank.
3: Well, he'll have to get over it, that's all. I'm going to ride over into the hills, find the sheriff and the posse. I want to be with them when and if they run down the thieving polecats who took those horses.
0: That afternoon, the boy Lee left the ranch house and headed for the hills. He was determined to find both his dog and the colt, which would have meant so much to him. After a time, he left the hot, dusty trail and climbed up the hillside, gradually going further into the wild foothills.
5: Here, Duke! Here, boy! He must be around here someplace. I just know he is. Here, Duke!
0: After a time, he gave up calling the dog. He was hot and thirsty, and his short legs were weary. Finally, he reached the top of a rocky ridge and sat down to rest on a log.
5: I just can't go any further. I can't.
0: Tired by the constant walking and the long climb, Lee gradually dozed off. When he awoke, long shadows were deepening on the ridge and the hilltops around him. He realized it was almost sunset and got to his feet.
5: I have to get home. Golly, it'll soon be dark. I better hurry.
0: For a short time, he walked hurriedly in the direction he thought would take him home. Then, as he stopped to rest, he saw the same log.
5: That log? That's where I sat down before. I'm lost. What's those noises? Maybe wild animals up here. I have to find my way home. I have to get home.
0: The curtain falls on the first act of our Lone Ranger adventure. Before the next exciting scenes, please permit us to pause for just a few moments.

0: Now, to continue. Intent on finding his dog and the stolen colt, the boy Lee Comstock had wandered into the rough foothills. As sundown approached, Lee became panicky as he realized he was lost. Meantime, in a small canyon not far away, two men who had camped under a ledge were preparing to break camp. Their riding horses, already saddled, were ground-hitched nearby, while five sleek horses and a colt grazed a short distance away.
1: Hey, hear that mountain lion, Wes?
2: Yeah.
1: We better keep a close watch of driving those horses toward the border tonight.
2: He's not going to bother us when we want to move, Al. Don't forget, he may be the same one that started the trouble between Comstock and Kenny over that dog.
1: Yeah. I reckon we're the only ones who know the dog actually chased that mountain lion away from those sheep. Well, the milling flock covered over the lion's tracks, but they found a few dog tracks and saw the dog. So he got blamed.
2: Yeah, and it worked out again for us when the wild horses passed through, so the tracks of Comstock's horses couldn't be found.
1: You know, I didn't get the idea of grabbing those horses till I learned about the dog. I decided we could wait till those wild horses passed through the valley like they do so often, then steal Comstock's prize horses and let the sheepmen get the blame.
2: You think they will get blamed?
1: Sure. Comstock will think they did it to get back at him for protecting his dog.
2: Yeah, those horses will bring a big price. As soon as the moon comes up, we'll start moving them.
0: The Lone Ranger and Tonto had gone in the direction of the foothills in hopes of picking up the trail of the horse thieves. The herd of wild horses that roamed the territory complicated matters, since the masked man and Indian had no particular marked trail to follow. Finally, at the base of a ridge, the two men pulled to a stop.
3: Well, Tonto, so far we haven't had much success.
4: No. Horse thieves have plenty good start, Kimasabe.
3: True. But the logical thing would be for them to hide the stolen horses during the daytime and move on at night.
4: Ah.
3: That's why I hope to find them in these foothills. It isn't long until sundown. I suggest you go down about a mile and ride back along the ridge from there. I'll take this trail up the ridge here and ride to meet you. Look in the canyons for the horses.
4: Get them up, scout.
3: Come on, Silver.
0: When he reached the top of the ridge, the Lone Ranger stopped and dismounted.
3: Oh, Silver. Oh, he's sleeping.
0: Leaving Silver ground hitch, the masked man walked toward a cliff edge to look into the canyons below. He passed alongside a rocky peak, the sides of which were covered with jagged formations and ledges. Suddenly, he was startled by an unexpected happening. The Lone Ranger swung around, and it was then he saw the boy Lee crouched on a log. A short distance away, a tawny mountain lion stood on a ledge ready to spring.
3: Lee, don't move!
0: The Lone Ranger's quick shot had slightly wounded the mountain lion, which turned in fury to face the approaching man. The Lone Ranger moved in for the kill. His eyes were focused on the infuriated animal on the ledge when his foot struck an exposed root. He lost his footing on the sliding shale and crashed to the ground. But a glancing blow from a jutting rock had momentarily stunned the masked man, and he lay without moving. The valiant horse Silver had heard the snarling and saw his master fall. As the mountain lion crouched for a spring, the intelligent stallion started forward at a gallop. Just as the animal leaped to the ground, Silver galloped between him and the Lone Ranger. The great stallion reared and took the offensive by slashing at the lion with his front hooves. The boy Lee watched in wide-eyed fear as Silver battled the infuriated beast. Silver met every snarling attack with flailing hooves and squeals of anger. The Lone Ranger's mind cleared as the stomping and the noise of the furious battle resounded through the hills.
3: Silver, fighting the mountain lion.
0: Getting hurriedly to his feet, the masked man picked up his guns, then moved over beside the boy, Lee. He waited a chance to use his guns, but feared to risk hitting Silver. Finally, with a loud squeal of rage, Silver reared high and brought his sledge-like forefeet pounding down toward the snarling yellow beast. It was then that the Lone Ranger fired.
3: Silver, Silver, good work, boy.
5: Golly, Silver saved you from a lion, mister.
3: Yes, I know.
5: Well, the lion would have killed me, maybe, if you hadn't come.
3: What are you doing up here in the mountains?
5: Well, I was hunting for my dog and my black and white colt, and then I got lost.
3: And your dog is all right, Lee. Tonto and I found him slightly wounded. He's at our camp.
5: Oh, golly. But if they know he's found, they'll shoot Duke because of the lambs.
3: I don't think so, Lee. Oh, here comes Tonto.
4: Oh, Scott, oh, fella. Easy, Scott. Easy, fella. Kimasabe, Me hear big fighter animals. You all right?
3: Yes, Tonto. Silver fought that mountain lion to save my life.
4: That good. And Kemosabe.
3: Yes?
4: Me see two men in small canyon back yonder. Me see five horses and colt with them.
5: Was it a black and white colt?
4: But why this boy up here?
0: Briefly, Lee told Tonto about coming to search for his dog and the colt. Then the Lone Ranger spoke.
3: Well, it's still light enough to see. I'll take Leon Silver with me, and we'll ride back to where you saw those horses and men. Let's go.
0: The masked man and Indian rode down the ridge a short distance. Then, leaving Lee with the horses in a place of safety, they moved to the edge of the canyon wall.
6: Look, them down there.
3: Yes, they're getting ready to leave. It's only about 20 feet down to the floor of the canyon. I'll tie my lariat to that stump over there, then we'll go down. Come on.
0: The place where the Lone Ranger and Tonto slid down the rope was in the shadows, and the two crooks, Wes and Al, didn't see them. The crooks had packed their supplies in their saddlebags and were preparing to mount.
7: Wonder what happened back there in the hills, Al. Sure sounded like a couple of animals having a terrific fight.
1: Yeah. As long as they keep away from us, let them battle. Come on, let's mount and get going with the horses. They're acting kind of funny.
3: Freeze, both of you.
7: Hey, look, near that boulder of masked hombre.
1: Yeah, they're trying to grab the horses from us. Him and that engine. Use your gun, Wes.
3: Hold it. You drop gun.
1: We'll take care of you.
3: Otto, bandage their wounds, then tie them to their mounts and go to the Comstock Ranch.
4: Me go up wall, bring Silver and scout here.
0: A short time later, Tonto and Lee arrived at the place in the canyon where the Lone Ranger was guarding the two wounded crooks. Then, driving the stolen horses before them, the masked man and Indian started with the boy and the crooks along the canyon in the direction of the Comstock Ranch. Before long, they left the foothills and moved along the main trail. There was still enough twilight for them to see. As they rounded a bend, they saw a group of horsemen approaching.
4: Look, horsemen coming. Maybe a posse.
5: Gosh, I think I see Dad with the sheriff. Dad! Dad! We found the horses!
0: As the two groups met, they stopped.
3: Here, I'll help you, Lee.
0: The sheriff and his men held guns as the sheriff asked.
8: Who's that masked man? Not Indian. They must help steal the horses.
5: Oh, wait a minute, Sheriff. The masked man and Indian aren't crooks at all. They saved my life and caught the two men who had stolen Dad's horses.
9: Son, I heard from one of my men that you were missing. That's why we were heading back to the foothills. How come you went up there like you did?
3: The boy went to search for his dog and for the colt, Mr. Comstock.
9: Yeah, well, that dog has a bullet waiting for him when he does come back.
3: The dog didn't kill Kinney's sheep.
8: We're not taking the word of a masked man on that, mister. Kinney's men saw that dog and even fired at him last night. But he got away. What's more, you haven't explained that mask.
3: Use your common sense, Sheriff. Why would we tie these crooks and bring them and the stolen horses back here if we wanted to get away?
9: Well, that's right. Just what's this all about, anyway?
5: Let me tell you, Dad.
0: Lee told in detail what had happened. The men listened intently as he described the fight between Silver and the mountain lion, and how the Lone Ranger and Tonto went down into the canyon to capture the thieves. He finished by saying...
5: And the lion would have killed me, Dad, if the masked man hadn't come along. And he has Duke at his camp. He says most likely the lion killed the sheep.
9: By thunder, mister, in spite of your mask, I'm thankful to you for saving my boy.
8: Hold on, Hank. We can prove the boy's story by backtracking to where they left the dead lion. But it doesn't clear that Great Dane of killing Josh's lambs.
3: Sheriff, didn't the sheepmen see the dog and fire at him last night before any lambs were killed?
8: That's right. They missed him. And he went back later.
3: No. The dog was wounded, and we found him unable to walk. We took him to our camp and attended to his wound. The dog is still there.
9: Well, then he couldn't have done the killing that took place later.
3: That's right. All the killings must have been done by the mountain lion. He, in turn, attracted the dog to the scene.
8: By Jiminy, I reckon you're right, mister. That does put Duke in the clear.
5: See? I told you Duke wasn't to blame.
9: Well, I'll be doggone.
5: Sheriff, the masked man and Indian are friends. And you ought to be glad they caught the horse thieves. I am, because I got my colt back. If Dad will let me have him.
9: Why, of course, son. And we'll ask the masked man where to pick up your dog, Duke, too. I reckon Duke will sort of know I misunderstood him.
3: Tonto and I'll take a shortcut to our campsite and get Duke. We'll leave him at your ranch as we pass by, Mr. Comstock. He'll be there by the time you reach home.
5: Gosh, mister, if it hadn't been for you and Tonto... Everything would have been just awful.
3: We're glad we could help, Lee. Take good care of Duke and the colt. Someday we'll stop by to see you again.
9: Josh Kinney is sure going to have to apologize for the way he acted. And the way he blamed Lee's dog for what happened.
3: Mr. Comstock. You're forgetting that you accused Josh Kinney and his men of stealing your horses. I'd say you have some apologizing to do, too.
8: Well, he's got you there, Hank.
9: Well, I reckon the best thing is for Josh and me to get together and forget the whole thing.
3: That's what I hoped you'd say. I'm sure you'll both take care not to be hasty in your accusations again. Being friendly will help both of you to prosper. Well, adios, Lee. Adios, everybody.
8: Adios. Hey, wait. About that mask. I wanted to find out.
5: Look, Sheriff. Here. He said you'd know what the mask meant if I showed you this silver bullet he gave me.
8: Silver bullet? Why should... Say. He said, come on, Silver. And the Indian's name was Tonto. And then that white stallion and all. Sure, now I know.
9: You know what?
8: That he's the Lone Ranger.

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17: Here he is, Mr. Moyer.
18: That chair right in front of you, Johnny.
19: Sure.
18: I'm going to give you a card, Johnny. I'm going to give everybody here at the table one, all five of you.
19: What is this, anyhow?
17: One of us is going to kill a man, Johnny.
19: Who?
18: That makes a lot of difference to you, Johnny?
19: You didn't hear me say that, did you?
18: No. Once around the table, face up. High card. High card makes one of you employed with a job to do. You got anything to say, Raddick, for a deal?
20: Just deal, eh?
17: Thank you, Mr. Raddick.
19: So polite. That Cleo killed me.
18: Ace is high card. Winner, to kill a man. Let's go. Cut him, Cleo. Thanks. Now stand at the door and don't let anyone in.
17: Yes.
20: What's the matter? Doesn't Cleo get a card?
18: You five. Just you five, Raddick. 10 of clubs for you, Raddick.
20: Oh.
18: 6 of diamonds for you, Toker. 9 of hearts for Barney. Jack of clubs for Johnny.
20: Goodbye, Johnny.
18: 7 of hearts for Mackle. You, Johnny.
19: I'm a lucky fellow.
18: I tell people that when they ask me about you, how lucky you are. Not a scratch, and you've knocked over 3 hoodlums.
19: 4. I operated before I met you, Moyer.
18: 4. My, my. Good-looking boy like you. It's the talk how hired killers don't come as pretty as you.
17: Good night, Mr. Moyer.
18: Good night, Cleo. You like it here in Miami, Johnny?
19: Sure, I like it. Why shouldn't I like it?
18: Oh, why shouldn't you like it? Yeah. Miami, pretty palm trees, pretty ladies, pretty ponies, and no Penny Cullen.
19: You're doing it again, Moyer. Every chance you get, you say Penny Cullen to me. Why?
18: Because you're lucky. A big man like Penny, and you say the right word to the wrong guy, and Penny's gone, kicked out, deported, run out of the country, and nothing happens to you. You're sure the one, Johnny.
19: All right, I'm the one. Now, what did I get the high card for?
18: For this. 10 grand to do a job. 15 more when you come back and it's all over.
19: When I come back? Where am I going?
18: Havana. Havana in Cuba.
19: All right. I go to Havana. I kill somebody. Who?
18: You get a plane ticket and a name and an address. The address for a man you'll see. He'll tell you who. He wants the job done. I'm just the contractor, Johnny.
19: Mm-hmm.
18: Well, have fun, Johnny. Try not to get scratched.
19: Moyer said it, and it let loose a squad of happy butterflies that finally landed in a wad somewhere inside me. 10 grand. 10 grand to stain a little part of Havana with a man's blood, throw a handful of sand in his face, and for that, another 15 grand when I got back, so I could enjoy Miami all over again. At the airport, hire a car, lean back, spread out, breathe deep and slow while you drive through dreamland, and where the Prado kisses the neon goodbye. A mansion with flamingos strutting in the front yard like they were on stilts, and their wings, a color of red I never saw before, flashing against the white columns of the house. Taste it for a minute, then walk into it. And a butler in knee breeches tells you to wait.
0: You are who, senor?
19: Damon. Johnny Damon.
0: Oh? I have been waiting for you, Senor Johnny Damon. I am Deonte. We have business to discuss.
19: You want some dead? What's to discuss? Just tell me who.
0: In my study, I think is more appropriate for these matters. Venga, senor. Come. Aquí. Here. You are the assassin I have hired, see? I want to look at you. Assassin. I walk around you. Observe you. And this is what an assassin looks like?
19: Look, how long do I have to wait?
0: You have impatience and you are assassin. This is an admirable quality in a man who kills for a fee. Penny Cullen.
19: What?
0: The man I want dead. Penny Cullen.
19: Well, well. Penny's here, huh?
0: Since 3 months. The criminal your country deported to Europe has fled from there. Came here, to Cuba. This killer, this gangster, this filth you have rid yourselves of in your country. I want this also, to me. But rid me of him, dead.
19: It's going to be a pleasure. Penny bothers you, huh?
0: I have flourishing enterprises in Cuba, senor. Your Penny Cullen wants to share in them. This he has whispered to me. He asked for an answer, quickly. You are my answer.
19: You came up with the right answer, Chico. Where do I find Penny?
0: He has a house in the Plaza Batista. Number 23.
19: 4 days, Chico. That's how long I need. Then the weepers for Penny Cullen can start crying over his dead body.
0: 4 days?
19: 3 days to watch him. The fourth, the kill.
0: My assassin.
19: You know, that's something Penny taught me. If the man has a schedule that lasts for 3 days, he'll do the same on the fourth.
0: I see. This is very interesting to me.
19: Sure. You see, you can't be sloppy in this kind of work. Know a man's habits. Know where he's going to be at such and such a time. Know when to kill. That way you can walk away from it.
0: I had not known assassination was such a delicate art, senor.
19: Delicate art, huh?
0: Si. A suggestion, if I may.
19: Go right ahead.
0: A thing I know about Senor Cullen. Each day at 6, at twilight, he sits on a bench. The same bench, always. And looks over the Embarcadero.
19: The Embarcadero?
0: The waterfront. He sits there and looks out upon the ocean.
19: Where's the bench?
0: There is a statue, senor, of a dying hero. Miguel Perez. To the left of the statue.
19: Thanks, Deonte. That's all I need.
0: Senor.
19: Yeah?
0: When you kill, senor, say him my name. Say, Jose Deonte. Adios.
19: Penny Cullen in Havana. Penny Cullen set up to be knocked over by me. A boy who could appreciate a nice thing like that. There was nothing complicated about it. Penny Cullen was a man I hated, a man I put the finger on, a man I had deported, and now I was going to get close enough to kill him. And he'd never even know I was in Havana. Now to work. First, an investment. $10.95 for a pair of binoculars. Nothing fancy, but good enough. Magnification 3.5 times. Very fine for seeing Penny Cullen sitting on a bench watching the ocean. That evening, get to the waterfront sometime before 6. Find a spot that overlooks a bench to the left of a statue of a dying man. And wait. At 5:45, a vendor pedals by the bench on a bike. He's selling ice cream. And wait. And far away, a bell tolls 6:00. And in the middle of it, a man. A man who walks over to the bench, sits on it. A man named Penny Cullen. And Penny looks pretty good. A little heavier, but just a little bit. Yeah, Penny looks pretty good. He's carrying something with him, a paper bag. At 6:05, he opens the bag and throws breadcrumbs to the pigeons. Penny Cullen, throwing breadcrumbs to the pigeons. At 12 minutes after 6, a cop walks past the bench, touches his cap to Cullen. Cullen nods back. The cop goes away. Penny sits. 20 after, another vendor, an old woman, she's selling flowers. Penny buys one. The old woman puts it in his lapel. Goes away. At 6:45, Penny goes away. Next day, practically the same. 5:45, ice cream vendor. 6, Penny Cullen. 5 after, pigeon feeding time. At 6:12, the cop. 6:20, flower in the buttonhole. 6:45, Penny gets up and walks away. The next day, the same. Next day, the fourth day. Day for killing.
2: Is your cupo libre, senor?
19: Thanks. Put it on the table.
2: Si, senor. Will there be anything else?
19: Take a buck from the bundle. Oh, kid.
2: Si, senor.
19: I'm liable to nap. Have the desk call me at 5.
2: Si, senor.
19: Four hours away from killing time. Time enough to have your drink, then lie down in that soft bed and relax. Think about it. And he didn't even know I was here. Penny Cullen, pigeon feeder. Tomorrow the pigeons would have to find a new boy. Between 6:20 and 6:45, I was going to walk up and back of him and let him have it. And he wouldn't even know where it came from. Yeah?
21: Johnny.
19: Hmm?
21: Do whatever you were doing, Johnny. I'm not going to be at the bench today.
19: Penny?
21: Yeah. Penny Cullen, boy. Welcome to Havana.

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3: So now it was different. Penny Cullen knew I was in Havana, and he knew why. But only a little different. Only a little tougher. A matter now of killing a man who knew he was going to be killed. Look at it this way. It was a job, and it was going to get done. Only now it was more even up. More interesting. Penny Cullen and me. Two good boys, each holding a good hand. And the winner that was going to be me. Yes, I was the good boy who was going to stay alive. New plans. Penny knew where I was. So get out of this hotel and find another one. Pack. Carry your own suitcase. Walk down 5 flights of stairs. Leave through the service entrance. Down an alley. Down a side street. Keep walking. Keep alive.
4: Quiere, senor.
3: What?
4: I ask you what you want.
3: Rum.
4: Rum.
3: Hey, bartender.
4: Another room?
3: No.
4: Que quiere, senor?
3: That sign outside says you have rooms upstairs.
4: Si. You wish a room?
3: Yeah, for 4 days.
4: It can be arranged.
3: I want something else arranged.
4: Que?
3: Look what I got, Chico. See it, money?
4: Oh.
3: American dollars.
4: I see it, senor.
3: I want a boat for a boat trip.
4: Cuando? When?
3: In 4 days. Look at it again, Chico. Money. Mucho, mucho, mucho money.
4: For a boat?
3: You said it, Chico.
4: Conmigo. With me. Mario.
5: Si?
4: This man has taken a room. He also wants to arrange for a boat.
5: Huh?
3: I want a boat in 4 days. I need something to take me over to Key West.
5: Quite to me, senor. There are fine steamships, airplanes.
3: I can't wait for schedules. I want something that'll get me out of here when I'm ready to move.
5: Ah.
3: What about it?
5: In 4 days.
3: Well, what about it?
5: In 4 days, senor. On the 4th day from today, we'll be ready for you. Whenever you want it.
3: So it started all over again. The killing of Penny Cullen. This time it had to be played another way. Before I set him up, I had to think of myself. About a getaway. No commercial transportation. After I killed Penny, who knows how many of his people would be asking around for me at airports and at steamship docks. A private boat. All my own. The way to do it. The way to assassinate. Number 23 Plaza, Batista. That was the address the auntie had given me. That's where Penny was. I already had the jump on him. I knew exactly where he'd be. So start it all over again. Find a spot nearby. Park your car. Get out. Hide. Watch. And it went like this. At a few minutes past midnight, a sedan drove up at number 23. Two men got out of the front, looked up and down the street. Then one of them opened the door for another man. Penny. Penny and a blonde. The two of them walk up the steps, go into the house. The lights go on, and so does some music from inside. And the two men out front, they stay there, talk a little while, tell a joke. But they stay there, that way for 2 hours. Then one of them looks at the other, shrugs. They walk over to the sedan and get in. And in a little while, they're dozing. And there are silhouettes of Penny and the blonde behind the windows. That's all you need to know. That night, the next, and the night after that, the same thing. Penny Cullen and the blonde and the music and the two men who got tired after a couple of hours and went to sleep. Then it was the fourth night. The time for killing had come around again. Penny and the blonde. So wait. And the two men. So wait. An hour. Wait. Two. Wait. And then, the two men dozing. Let them sleep. The time for killing. Assassination. A delicate art. And it was done.

0: senor.
1: Let's go, bartender. Let's tell your boss I'm ready for that boat.
0: Your business here in Havana is completed?
1: 4 days and it's all done. Let's go.
0: Mario, he is here.
2: Si?
0: Él dice que su negocio está completado en Havana y quiere un buque hoy.
2: Ah?
1: Look, bartender, what did you tell him?
0: Él tiene un gran apuro por el buque, Mario. ¿Está todo listo?
1: I ask you something. What did you tell him?
0: Take your hands off me, senor.
1: Well,
0: Mario knows what you want. Talk to him.
1: What about it, Mario? You got the boat for me.
2: He said you have a lot of money. Show me.
1: Sure. He hears it. Whispers to you.
2: Foolish, senor. So much money to wave it at such a stranger as me.
1: You know what else I got? A gun. Right under the gabardine.
2: You have money, you have a gun. It takes now only the boat to Key West to make you happy, see?
1: Yeah.
2: $2,000.
1: $2,000, huh?
2: For you. Just for you.
1: All right. When you put me on the boat.
2: Bueno. El hombre está aquí, como dijo usted, un americano con pelo verde. Él tiene mucho dinero, you know.
1: Who are you talking to? Look, when you talk to an American so I can understand what you're saying. An American, Mario.
2: My friend speaks only Spanish. You do not believe me? You talk to him, senor. You tell him what you need.
1: Talk to him.
2: Está arreglado? Muy bien. Yo le diré. Sit down, senor. Make yourself at home.
1: What did your friend say?
2: 1 hour. He will call when he's ready.
1: I told you it had to be ready when I wanted it.
2: Try someplace else, senor.
1: You sure your friend's got the boat?
2: 1 hour. I already said it. Sit down. You play cards, senor?
1: Look, call him back and tell him I haven't got an hour.
2: Everybody has an hour, senor. Except the dying.
1: Deal of cards.
2: Poker?
1: Deal. Except the dying. And that didn't include me. Penny Cullen dead. Johnny Damon healthy and wealthy. But how long does an hour take? How many poker hands? And how many times did the door open like that and a man standing in the doorway looking at you? Just standing and looking, then goes away. A man. No woman, but another man. And Mario across the table, not looking at his cards, looking at you and laughing like that. And...
2: Sí. Todavía está aquí. Muy bien, muy bien. Como diga usted. It was not about you, senor. It was of another matter.
1: Things like that. The people who stood in open doorways staring. A phone call that was not about you. Things that only eat up half an hour. Things and Mario. What's funny? What are you laughing at?
2: At you, senor. You're such a bad poker player.
1: Sure. Maybe you're not getting a boat. Maybe your friend's not getting me a boat either. How come it takes an hour to get a boat? You had 4 days. How come it takes another hour, Mario?
3: Hello, Johnny. I said hello.
1: Hi, Penny.
3: Yeah, you better get on your feet, Johnny. Get out of here, Mario.
2: Hey.
1: I couldn't have missed you, Penny.
3: Not you, boy. You never miss. You killed a man.
1: Uh-huh.
3: Yeah, a man I was saving up to be killed. Kind of built like me.
1: You're a tricky boy, Penny.
3: But not you. That thing I taught you. A man has a schedule for 3 days. He'll do the same on the fourth. Oh, Johnny. You should have known I was figuring right with you.
1: Yeah, I should have done that.
3: Do you like Havana?
1: It was all right. I'm still in favor of Miami.
3: Not even worth an opinion anymore, Johnny.
1: Oh?
3: Yeah. Moyer wrote me and said you're being replaced. He's got a kid named Cleo he liked.
1: Moyer wrote you? Moyer?
3: Uh-huh.
1: You're kidding, Penny. Moyer was contracted for what I was supposed to do to you.
3: Oh, Johnny, you've really lost touch.
1: Mm-hmm. Not Johnny.
3: Johnny. He didn't hire you to kill me. I hired him to send you to me.
1: Tricky.
3: I thought so. What'd you expect, boy, getting me heaved out of the States and all?
1: Yeah, I thought that was very patriotic.
3: It was.
1: And I'm going to tell you something, Penny.
3: Uh-huh.
1: I'm going back to Miami. Moyer's jaw is going to drop when he sees me. Then he's going to pay me the $15,000 he owes me for killing you. Then he's going to run.
3: Behave, Johnny. You're not getting back to Miami.
1: Oh, you think you can kill me?
4: You die hard, Johnny.
1: Yeah, got it. Got it all. You think you can kill me? You think you can kill me?

0: 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Tonight's star, Mr. Victor Mature.
1: And here once again is our star, Victor Mature. Victor, it was great having you on Suspense again.
2: Thanks, Harlow. And thanks to Autolite for giving me such an exciting story. You know, Harlow, the play's the thing.
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0: Next week on Suspense, our star will be Mr. John Hodiak in another story taken from life, a dramatic report we call The Case History of a Gambler. In weeks to come, we shall also present Mr. Herbert Marshall, Mr. Jeff Chandler, and Mr. Charles Boyer, all on Suspense. Suspense is produced and directed by Elliot Lewis, with music composed by Lucian Morowick and conducted by Lud Gluskin. Black Jack to Kill was written for Suspense by Morton Fine and David Friedkin. Featured in tonight's story were Herb Butterfield, Clayton Post, Harry Bartell, Jack Crucian, Eddie Firestone, Joseph Kearns, and Steve Roberts.
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0: And remember, next week on Suspense, Mr. John Hodiak in The Case History of a Gambler.
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0: I am the Whistler, and I know many things, for I walk by night. I know many strange tales hidden in the hearts of men and women who have stepped into the shadows. Yes, I know the nameless terrors of which they dare not speak.
1: And now for the Signal Oil Company, the Whistler's strange story, Appointment for Murder.
0: The early evening was crisp and dark, with only a handful of winter stars overhead, remote and distant. But the street itself reflected a quiet warmth as Harold Ellis turned into it. Slowly, resolutely walked past the trim, well-kept houses that lined either side. Farther down the block, the lights of his home reached out in the darkness. His home and Valerie's. But Harold wasn't looking ahead to the lights of his home tonight. His gaze was detached, expressionless. This thing had been on his mind for 2 days. This thing and Valerie. Their marriage had been drifting for some time now, and he wasn't sure when he'd stopped loving her. It was a quiet breach, his and Valerie's, as quiet as the street on which they lived. He told himself long ago that he'd never leave her. It had something to do with honor, Harold's idea of honor. But this other matter, this thing, something had to be done about it right away, tonight.
2: Is that you, Harold?
3: Yes, dear. It's me.
2: Oh, you had me worried. You're late, Harold. Almost an hour.
3: Yes, I know. Sorry, Valerie.
2: Is everything all right?
3: I want to talk to you, Valerie.
2: Of course, Harold.
3: Valerie, I went to the bank yesterday to put some papers in the safety deposit box.
2: Harold, I...
3: Let me finish, please. The bonds are gone, Valerie. $7,000 worth, all we had. I want you to tell me about it.
2: Oh, Harold. I've wanted to. I've tried to, but I didn't know how.
3: What did you do with the money?
2: I lost it.
3: Gambling?
2: Yes, Harold. Gambling. Oh, don't ask me why. I didn't want to lose our money, Harold. But I did. I just couldn't help it.
3: I thought you were all through with that. I thought you were...
2: Cured? I thought so, too. But, well, I guess I'm not. Oh, Harold, what are we going to do?
3: Nothing. There's nothing to do, except forget it. The money's gone now.
2: Wait, Harold. That isn't all. I still owe the casino
3: $5,000. $5,000?
2: I have to pay it by the end of the week, or...
3: But we can't. We don't have $5,000, and we won't have it by the end of this week or next. We just won't pay it, that's all.
2: We have to. Cregan won't stand for it. I don't know what he'd do if we didn't pay it.
3: Cregan?
2: Kirk Cregan. He's one of the owners of the casino. Oh, Harold, you've got to see him. Talk to him. Make him give us time.
3: I don't want to see him. It wouldn't do any good.
2: You must, Harold. Don't you see? It's our only chance.

0: Oh, I'm frightened, Harold. Please go. Please. Please do it for me.
1: All right, Valerie. All right, I'll go.
0: I'd better phone. Make an appointment for you.
1: See if you can make it tomorrow night, around 8.
2: The following evening at 8, you arrive at the casino. It's like another world to you, isn't it, Harold? A sudden maze of faces, some intense, harried, others flushed with frantic, unreal smiles. The man who greeted you at the door is motioning you toward another door at the back of the casino, and you follow him.
3: You did say you wanted to see Mr. Cregan, not Mr. Layton.
1: Cregan, Kirk Cregan, he's the owner, isn't he?
3: He's one of them. Layton's the other.
1: It's Mr. Cregan I'm looking for.
3: Okay, this is his office. Mr. Ellis to see you, Mr. Cregan.
4: Come in, Mr. Ellis. That'll be all, Steve.
3: Okay.
2: You look around the office, Harold. It's not at all what you expected. It looks like the office of any well-established business executive, doesn't it? And Kurt Cregan is a surprise, too. He might be a business executive or a professional man.
4: Sit down, Mr. Ellis.
2: Tall, attractive, graying at the temples. He looks you straight in the eye and smiles like the family doctor, perhaps. Only one thing about him seems out of the ordinary. You notice he's wearing gloves. Skin-tight gloves. You stare at him, and Kirk quickly answers the question that you haven't asked.
4: The gloves seem strange to you?
1: Oh, sorry, I didn't mean to stare.
4: Forget it, everybody does. They're doctor's orders, trying to beat a skin irritation. Hope to get them off soon. Now then, Mr. Ellis.
1: It's... well, my wife. I understand she owes you $5,000.
4: That's right. Would you care for a drink?
1: No. No, thanks. About the $5,000, Mr. Cregan, I can't pay it. I don't have it. I don't know much about these things, but I... well, I just can't pay it, that's all.
4: Well, Mr. Ellis, gambling debts are no different than any other kind. When they're incurred, they have to be paid. When we owe the customers, we pay them. We expect them to pay when they owe us. That's just good business, don't you agree?
1: Well, yes, it's good business, all right, but I just don't have that kind of money.
4: I see. Tell you what I'll do, Mr. Ellis. By the way, are you a gambling man?
1: No, I'm not.
4: Hmm. Well, even so, I think you'll agree this is fair. Suppose we cut for high card, you and I. If you cut the high card, the debt is canceled. If I cut it, you'll have to pay me the $5,000. Now, even if you lose, you're no worse off than you are right now. How about it?
1: Well, I don't know.
4: I mean, this is a straight deck. You can look at it if you want to.
1: Oh, no, it isn't that. It's just because
4: I'm giving you a chance, Mr. Ellis, that's all. A chance to cancel a debt. I don't often do that. But I'm a gambler. In your case, I want to give you a break because you're on a hook through no fault of your own.
1: All right, Mr. Cregan. Go ahead. Cut. As you say, I have nothing to lose.
4: Okay. There you are. 10 of spades. Your turn.
1: Okay.
4: The Queen of Diamonds. Well, well, you win, Mr. Ellis. The debt's canceled. Now, how about that drink?
1: Yes. Yes, I think I will have a drink now. Thanks, Mr. Cregan.
4: Good, good. Scotch and soda, okay?
1: Fine, just fine. Well, I don't mind telling you, I feel much better now, Mr. Cregan.
4: Here's your drink.
1: Thanks.
4: Oh, excuse me a moment. Oh, Jerry, come in.
5: Oh, I didn't know you were busy, Kirk.
4: Not busy, Jerry. Mr. Ellis and I were just having a drink. Come on in.
5: Oh, right.
4: This is Mr. Ellis. Mr. Ellis, my partner, Jerry.
5: How do you do?
1: How do you do?
4: Sit down. Join us, Jerry. This is a celebration. Mr. Ellis just won $5,000 from me.
5: Well, congratulations, Mr. Ellis. You're a lucky man.
1: Thank you.
4: Yes. Mr. Ellis is a very lucky man. But you, Jerry, you're unlucky.
1: Hey, watch it.
4: No, you're not so lucky, Jerry. I'm taking over the club as of now.
5: Now, Kirk, now wait a minute.
1: Why, you shot him.
4: No, Mr. Ellis, I didn't shoot Jerry. You did.
1: I did? No. You shot...
4: You shouldn't have shot my partner, Mr. Ellis. Now I'm afraid I'll have to call the police.

0: Tonight's $20 Signal gasoline book goes to Earl Dixon of Salinas, California, for this limerick. After hearing the whistler one night, we tried signal, and to our delight, we find that our car now goes farther by far, which proves the announcer is right.
1: Signal, signal, signal gasoline. Your car will go far, will go farther gasoline.
0: When tonight's limerick writer said he had tested signal's mileage and found the announcer right, it was mighty sweet music to my ears. Yes, although signal has long been famous as the go farther gasoline, we're always happy to hear when someone puts signal to the test. For we know that in addition to signal's good mileage, he'll also discover quick starting, peppy pickup, and smooth power. That's because mileage and performance naturally go hand in hand. You get all the things that makes driving more pleasure when you switch to Signal, the famous go farther gasoline.

0: You can't believe what you've seen, Harold. You can't even move. You just sit there riveted to your chair. Kurt Cregan has just fired two shots at his partner, Jerry Layton, and killed him. You saw that, Harold. But Kirk says that you killed Jerry. You're frozen with shock. All you can do is sit there staring at Kirk, who smiles down at the automatic in his gloved hand, then smiles quickly at you, and then suddenly tosses you the gun.
1: Here, sucker, catch this gun.
2: Why?
1: Now, little man, your fingerprints are all over the murder weapon.
2: No. You did it. The gloves. You...
1: Yeah, the gloves. They don't leave prints. You killed one man, Ellis. You're going to kill me, too?
2: No, I didn't.
1: Go on. You got the gun. Pull the trigger. Shoot me. Just like you shot Jerry.
2: No, I won't. I didn't do it.
1: Oh, yes, you did. And I've got to defend myself. You're about to shoot me, too. Go on, pull the trigger. That was a blank. Would you fire the gun, Ellis? The paraffin test of your hands will prove it. And now, killer, I'll have to knock you out.
0: Kirk lunges at you, swings a blow that grazes your cheek, and then falls off balance against the desk, stunned. Panic seizes you. You look around. The window. Must lead somewhere, Harold. Yes, a fire escape, a landing right outside the window. You've got to run, Harold. That's all you can do now. Run. Stumbling, you make your way down the fire escape, then along the dark alleyway.
3: Hey, get that guy! Stop him!
0: Yes, Harold, all you can do is run. Run into the night until finally you stagger into a darkened doorway to catch your breath. As you stand there and watch the first drops of rain hit the sidewalk and hear the distant rumble of thunder, you realize that you've left your hat and overcoat back there in Kurt Cregan's office. That will help to incriminate you, won't it? Just as the pistol will with your fingerprints on it. And it's your hand that has the microscopic gunpowder blasted into the skin. The paraffin test will show that you and not Kirk fired that gun. Turning up your collar, you move away and walk for hours in the rain, wondering what to do. Finally, just before dawn, you wander into a cheap little hotel on the waterfront. The lobby is deserted. At the desk, you ring the night bell. As you stand waiting, your eyes fall on a midnight copy of the morning edition.
2: Gambler shot by irate husband. Please seek insurance man for murder of Jerry Layton. Dead man's partner tells of quarrel over gambling debt.
4: What's on your mind, mister?
2: What?
0: You look up from the paper. A man, unshaven, sleepy-eyed, wearing a soiled gray bathrobe, approaches you.
2: I'd like a room, please.
4: Okay. You got any luggage?
2: No.
4: You have to pay in advance.
2: How much?
4: $1.50, front room.
2: Here you are.
4: Okay. Here's the key.
2: Thank you.
4: Just a sec. Got it registered.
2: Oh.
4: Just sign your name here. Yours or anybody else's, I ain't particular. Just as long as you sign a name. That's fine, Mr. Farnsworth. By the way, where'd you get the fat lip, Mr. Farnsworth?
2: What?
4: The fat lip. You been in a fight?
2: Oh, my lip. No, I...
4: Sure. Room 219, one flight up. Three doors down the hall on your left.
0: Upstairs in the room, you stretch out on the bed and lie there, staring up at the ceiling. It's hard to believe this has happened to you, Harold. It's like a nightmare. The police of the city are looking for you, the charge, murder. And they'll never believe it was a frame-up, will they? You close your eyes and listen to the sounds of the city awakening, the storm. Wonder what you're going to do. Presently, you get out of bed, stand by the window, and watch the gray dawn approach. And then suddenly, your attention is drawn down to the street below.
2: Oh.
0: A police car pulls in at the curb. A man hurries out of the hotel to meet it. You recognize the desk clerk. Quickly, you slip into the hall. Start for the stairs and realize the police will be coming up those stairs. And at the far end of the corridor, you see a window, a sign over it, fire escape.
2: It's stuck. It won't open.
0: As you hear footsteps on the stairs, you look around frantically. See a door a few feet away and slightly ajar. You don't know what's on the other side, but it's your only chance.
2: Oh.
0: Find yourself in a linen closet. Leave the door open a crack. hear the footsteps coming down the hall and recognize the clerk's voice.
5: Yeah, suddenly it hits me, see? I read in the papers about this Harold Ellis guy, and suddenly it hits me. He fits a description, all right.
1: When did he check in?
5: Oh, a few hours ago. Say, is there a reward out on this guy, huh?
1: No, there isn't.
5: Oh, how do you like that? What a lousy break for me.
0: You watch them through the crack in the door as they walk down the hall and turn into the corridor and disappear. Quickly, you slip out of the closet, down the stairs, through the lobby, out into the street.
6: Hey, you down there!
0: You glance up, see the policeman leaning out of the window of your room. You turn and break into a run.
6: Hold it, Ellis! Stay where you are! Ellis!
0: That was close, wasn't it, Harold? For a moment, you were trapped. You make your way to the railroad yards and find an empty boxcar. For the rest of the day, you remain there, huddled behind the big packing cases and not daring to move. You know the police are out there somewhere in the railroad yards looking for you. So you wait for darkness and a chance to slip away. That evening, under cover of darkness, you move along the back streets and finally walk into a drugstore and step into a phone booth. You can't go on hiding and running forever, can you, Harold? You don't know what else to do. You've got to talk to someone. Someone who can help you. You wonder, don't you, Harold? Wonder why you're dialing this number. Why you turned instinctively to Judy for help and not your wife. Judy, Mr. Fleming's secretary, a girl at the office. A girl who has suddenly become something more than just another one of the employees.
7: Hello?
2: Judy? This is Harold. Harold Ellis. I'm sorry if I woke you.
7: No, it's all right. I wasn't asleep. Where are you?
2: At the corner of Grove and Fifth.
7: Harold, stay right there. I'll drive by and pick you up.
2: No, Judy, wait.
8: I don't know quite what to say, Harold. You should turn yourself in, I suppose, yet...
2: The police wouldn't believe me. Can you blame them?
8: But you didn't kill Layton. Harold, I wish I knew what to do.
2: Maybe it's as simple as, well, running.
8: Harold.
2: Yes?
8: Whatever you decide, I'll help you any way I can. Money, my car.
2: Thanks, Judy.
8: Here we are in my apartment house. Come on, Harold.
2: No. No, Judy, I'm not going with you.
8: What's wrong?
2: I can't do it, Judy. It isn't right. I can't implicate you in this.
8: Oh, Harold, I don't care.
2: Well, I do. I don't want you to get mixed up in this mess. Goodbye, Judy, and thanks for everything.
8: Oh, no, wait.
2: I guess the ride, our little talk, did me some good. Judy, I'm tired of running. Now I know what I've got to do.
8: You're going to give yourself up?
2: Yes. But first, I'm going to have a little talk with Kirk Cregan. So long, Judy.
0: Yes, Harold, you know what you've got to do. You've got to get to Kurt Cregan alone and make him talk. You're not certain just how you're going to force him to tell the truth to the police. But he'll tell them, won't he? He's got to. The following night, after long, endless, sleepless hours of hiding, eating, and thinking, you decide to make your move. You hurry over to the parking lot and back at the gambling casino, look over the cars, and carefully examine the registration cards. You find Cregan's dark convertible, ease into the back and lie flat on the floor. Then, pulling the auto robe over you, you settle down to wait for him. But the sleepless hours have caught up to you, haven't they, Harold? Somehow you've dozed off. And when you rouse yourself from your heavy slumber, the car is in motion. Stretch your cramped legs. Try to sit up. The car suddenly comes to a stop. You pull yourself up. Watch Kirk as he walks away. And then as you look around, you realize he's walking up the path to your house. Stunned, you watch him as he enters. You know you shouldn't take the chance of being seen. And you're sure the police are watching your house. But you've got to find out what Kurt Cregan is doing there. You get out of the car... Hurry around to the side of the house. Kitchen window is open.
1: I just wanted to see you, baby.
0: You hear voices.
8: You shouldn't have come.
1: Relax, sweetheart. The cops aren't covering this place anymore. Harold wouldn't be stupid enough to show up here. They know it.
9: All right, all right. When you shot Jerry Layton, why didn't you hold Harold at the club until the police got there?
1: Well, he was a little too fast for me. But don't worry, they'll get him. He's a dead pigeon. It'll all work out just the way we planned it, baby.
9: Are you sure?
1: Well, what do you mean?
9: I think you've played me for a sucker, that's all. And now that you've got what you want, what you really wanted all the time, the club all to yourself, you're going to walk out on me.
1: Oh, baby, how can you say that?
9: Because I just found out you've been going around with another woman.
1: Oh, now, honey.
9: You deny it?
1: You're all wrong, believe me. All wrong, Valerie.
0: You move away from the kitchen window, Harold. You've heard enough, haven't you? Besides, you can't take the chance of staying around your house any longer. Valerie and Kirk, they planned it together to frame you for murder, to get you out of the way. It's all quite clear now, isn't it? Her story of losing $5,000, making the appointment for you to meet Kirk at the club. You move quickly around to the back of the house, to the porch. Only a few feet away from you now, Harold, is the closet. And in that closet, your old hunting rifle. You can use it, can't you? Kill them both for what they've done to you. Suddenly you stop, one foot on the step, and stand there in the darkness for a moment. Then you close the door again, turn away. You can't do it, can you? In spite of what they've done to you, you just can't kill. No, you can't kill, and you can't go on running. An hour later, you decide the only thing to do is to turn yourself in.
10: Police Department, 3rd Precinct Station, Sergeant Gross. Yeah. Yeah. Give me that again. Oh, okay. Okay, right, Lieutenant. Oh, someday that guy's gonna drive me. Oh. Now, what can I do for you, sir?
2: I want to give myself up.
10: Oh?
2: My name is Harold Ellis. You've been looking for me.
10: Harold Ellis, huh? Yeah. Yeah, we sure have been looking for you, Mr. Ellis.
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0: It was a shock, wasn't it, Harold, learning that your wife, Valerie, and the gambler, Kirk Cregan, had planned it together to frame you for murder. As you listened outside your kitchen window and heard them talking about it, you wanted to kill them both, didn't you? Yet somehow you couldn't. So you hurried away, and finally you'd made up your mind to give yourself up. Now you stand in the police station facing the desk sergeant.
1: Yeah. We've been looking for you all right, Mr. Ellis.
2: I don't suppose anyone would believe me, but I didn't kill Layton.
1: We know you didn't.
2: What?
1: We've already got Layton's murder.
2: You have who?
1: Kirk Cregan, the gambler. He's at the emergency hospital right now. Pretty bad shape. He confessed.
2: But why? If he was in the clear, if the police were looking for me...
1: He got into an argument with his girlfriend. Sorry, Mr. Ellis. Your wife. She stabbed him with a kitchen knife.
2: Valerie?
1: Yeah. When the officers walked in on her, your wife broke down, told them everything.
2: Everything?
1: That's right. The whole story of how she and Cregan framed you.
2: That makes me feel better. I'm glad Valerie finally told the truth.
1: There wasn't much else she could do. The boys had her in custody a few seconds after she'd stabbed Cregan. She didn't have time to make a getaway.
2: She should have realized the police would be watching the house looking for me.
1: Nope. That's a funny thing. We hadn't been watching your house at all.
2: Then how did it happen the police got there so
1: quickly? One of your neighbors called. Tipped us off that you were there, looking in the kitchen window. We came after you and found your wife and Cregan.

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Remember, if you would like the fun of having your friends hear a limerick of yours on The Whistler, the address to which to send it is the Signal Oil Company, Los Angeles 55, California. All limericks become the property of the Signal Oil Company. Those selected for use on The Whistler will be chosen by our advertising representatives on the basis of humor, suitability, and originality. So, of course, they must be your own composition.

featured in tonight's story were Bill Foreman, Harley Bear, and Rye Bilsbury. The Whistler was produced and directed by George W. Allen, with story by Gil Thomas, music by Wilbur Hatch, and was transmitted to our troops overseas by the Armed Forces Radio Service. The Whistler is entirely fictional, and all characters portrayed on The Whistler are also fictional. Any similarity of names or resemblance to persons living or dead is purely coincidental. Remember, at this same time next Sunday, another strange tale by The Whistler.

0: Over 228,000 disaster victims received aid last year from the Red Cross. So that no unfortunate person will be turned away this year, let's all give enough when we're asked to give to the Red Cross. Marvin Miller speaking for the Signal Oil Company. By the way, Whistler fans, if you didn't hear Jack Benny's parody on the Whistler this afternoon, be sure to tune in his repeat broadcast at 9:30 tonight over these same stations. 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
15: Mystery.

0: Mystery House, that strange publishing firm owned by Dan and Barbara Glenn, where each new novel is acted out by the Mystery House staff before it is accepted for publication. Mystery House.
1: Well, Barbie, the novel we're trying out for Mystery House tonight, Murder Hires a Hall. I've read it and I like it.
2: Well, I do too. But we'll see how it plays. The whole point of having our publishing staff act out these stories.
1: Yeah, I know, but I'd take a chance on this one without even trying it out.
0: I disagree, Mr. Glenn. I don't think there's any point in taking chances on anything in this day and age.
1: Yeah, Tom, but this story...
0: Well, I'm not talking about stories particularly. There's no need to guess on anything when you can get authentic, reliable information.
1: Uh-huh, I bet this is leading up to something.
0: Of course it is, Mr. Glenn. Listen,

0: Okay, places everybody.
1: Murder hires a hall. Tonight's story takes place shortly after the close of the Second World War. It opens in the office of Robert Lawson, candidate for governor. Across the desk from Lawson sits Jasper Jade, known throughout the state as the boss.
0: For the last time, Jade, the answer is no. N-O, no. Now, look, Lawson, I'm a reasonable man. I wouldn't be here talking to you if I were.
2: You mean you wouldn't be here if you didn't think you could buy me off?
0: Oh, now, look here, Lawson. That's not the way I like to hear young politicians talking
2: to you. In the first place, Jade, I'm not a politician in the sense you and your gang use the term. I'm a...
0: Yes, yes, of course, Lawson. You're one of our honored war veterans. You did a great job in the war. There's every reason for you to expect to collect a reward now.
2: Jade, I'm about to lose my temper. I'm a war veteran, yes, but I'm not running for governor to collect any reward. I'm sticking my neck out to clean up some very dirty politics. A mess which you alone are responsible for.
0: Oh, come now, Lawson, look here.
2: You don't like it when it's said out loud, do you? Well, I'm saying it out loud, and I'm going to keep on saying it as loud as possible before the greatest number of voters.
0: I admire your courage, young man, but I'm beginning to doubt your sanity. Are you sure the War Department gave you a clean bill of health?
2: Getting scared, Jade?
0: Oh, don't make me laugh. How do you think I got where I am now?
2: And where are you now? The boss. Boss Jade. Dictator of the most corrupt political machine in the state's history. You think I want my name linked with anyone with your reputation?
0: Apparently, you want to be elected.
2: Don't worry about that. I'll be elected.
0: Ah, but not without my support, you won't.
2: Your support? The only purpose that would serve would be to whitewash you in the eyes of people who believe in me.
0: You're being very foolish, Lawson.
2: I grant you I don't have an organization, Jade, but I do have the backing of thousands of people who would send you to prison if they knew as much about you as I do.
0: Careful, Lawson. Remember, I still control the courts.
2: I know exactly what you control. And I give you my word right now, the first move I'll make as governor will be to clean out your mob, and you'll be number one to go to trial.
0: Now, look, I'll make the offer once more. I'll endorse you publicly and ensure your election, if you play ball. Now, go ahead with your reform platform. We can make it look good. I need some new blood in my organization, and if you have the backing of people that I've never been able to reach, why, all right. We could make a good team, Lawson.
2: You mean you think I'd make a good stooge?
0: Well, of course, I'd have to make most of the decisions. After all, my organization...
2: Your organization... I wouldn't join your organization if it meant staying out of politics for the rest of my life.
0: That's your last word?
2: It's been my last word for the past half hour. Now, get out of here, Jade.
0: Take your hand off my sleeve, young man. I'll leave here when I see fit.
2: You forget, Jade, this is my office.
0: Why, you...
2: This is my office, Jade, and I'm telling you to leave it.
0: Your office, is it? Well, I'll see that you never have another one.
2: Maybe the voters will have something to say about that.
0: Yeah? Well, perhaps we won't give the voters the chance to show their sentiments about you.
2: Are you threatening me, Jade?
0: I'm warning you.
2: Get out of here. Get out of here before I lose my temper.
3: Well, hello, Mr. Jade. What a place to bump into you.
0: Goodbye.
2: Karen, I'm sorry you had to see this.
3: This what? This intimate little farewell?
2: Okay, you have your jokes. I'm sorry I have to be more serious about things like...
3: I'm not laughing, Bob. I'm more serious than you are. I've got to persuade you to...
2: No, now, Karen, please, don't start that again. Nothing can persuade me to give up this campaign.
3: But do you know what it means, Bob? It's suicide, or maybe something worse.
2: I've started it, and I've got to finish it. That's all.
3: No, that isn't all. What about me? Don't you...
2: Karen, you know I care more about you than anything else in the world. But, darling, I swore I'd break the yoke Boss Jade holds over the voters, and I'm going to do it.
3: You mean that's more important than I am?
2: Karen, of course it isn't more important than you. You're everything I want, but...
3: But you want to be governor more.
2: No, of course not. But look, Karen, when I came back from the war, I was determined that I was going to see that people at home got some of the things so many soldiers died for. I don't really care about being governor... But I'm going to see that Boss Jade is thrown out of this state, and if I have to be governor to do it, I'll be governor.
3: Oh, stop that Galahad stuff.
2: Galahad stuff? Karen, what's got into you?
3: Oh, I'm sorry, Bob. I didn't mean that. But, Father...
2: What about your father?
3: He's going to have to pull out on you.
2: He's been my strongest backer. His newspaper is the one way I've had of reaching the voters. His support has meant everything.
3: Yes, and if he continues to support you, he'll lose everything.
2: But how? Even if I lose the election, he'll
3: winning
2: still...
3: or losing the election has nothing to do with it. You forget that Jade controls the only paper mill from which Dad has been able to buy newsprint.
2: Well, there must be a way.
3: There isn't any way. You know what the paper mill situation is. And without paper, Dad will have to quit publishing. Bob, you've got to give up. You've got to quit this useless fight against Boss Jade.
2: It isn't useless. I'm going to beat Boss Jade if it's the last thing I do.
3: Well, you can't do it alone.
2: Well, I've certainly counted on your father's support, but if I have to do it alone, without any newspaper backing me, I'm still going to do it.
3: And what about me?
2: What do you mean, Karen?
3: Unless you announce your withdrawal right now, you and I are finished.
2: But why? Karen, I can understand your father being forced to pull out. He has to think of his newspaper and all the people dependent upon it. But you and I, we belong together, fighting the same battle.
3: Don't you understand? I can't stand by and see my father ruined.
2: But he won't be ruined if he withdraws his support.
3: Unless you either accept the support of the Jade machine or withdraw completely from the election, Jade will expose Dad and break him completely.
2: Expose your dad? Why...
3: Dad has spent his life as a crusading editor. When he hired a business manager, he didn't watch him closely. Now he finds that his business manager is one of Jade's men. And he's been so unscrupulous that Dad's paper and Dad will be completely ruined if certain facts are ever brought to light.
2: But that's not possible.
3: That's what I thought. But I saw the evidence. Jade's paper has it all set in type. Dad's picture and a complete set of facts that will force him out of business and make it absolutely impossible to defend himself.
2: Oh, that's preposterous. We'll take it to court.
3: Oh, you know that won't do any good. Jade controls the courts.
2: But, Karen, that's just one more reason for me to run Jade out of business.
3: You haven't a chance without Dad's support.
2: But I can't give up now.
3: You can, Bob. You must. If you love me.
2: You know I love you. That's why I have to make this fight, regardless of the consequences. You couldn't respect me if I turned out to be a quitter.
3: I couldn't respect a man who brought about the ruin of my father.
2: Well, I'm afraid your father will have to look out for himself.
3: But what about me? Don't I count for anything?
2: Karen, you know what you mean to me.
3: If you really mean that, you'll sign this statement.
2: But this is a statement to the public saying I'm giving up the fight.
3: Well, darling, can't you see? It's the only thing to do.
2: No, Karen. This is one thing I can't do for you.
3: All right, Bob. If that's the way you feel about it.
2: Wait a minute. What's that you've got in your bag?
3: Oh, I didn't want you to see that.
2: A gun? But why?
3: I'm sorry, Bob. I tried to keep this from you. There are people who would go to any length to keep you from being governor, Bob.
2: You mean they threatened your life? But you don't have anything to do with my political life.
3: No, but everybody knows that you and I are going to be married. They figure threatening me is a way to get at you.
2: Don't you worry, darling. Nothing's going to happen.
3: But I do worry, Bob. Please. Sign the statement now. Please, darling. Let's both get out of this while we can.
2: And admit defeat? Uh-uh. I'm scheduled to speak before a packed house tonight, and I'm going to blow the roof off.
3: Oh, Bob, for me, please. Sign that statement.
2: Nothing doing, sweetheart. This is a fight to the finish. It's either Boss Jade or me.

0: Mr. Chairman, ladies and gentlemen, we're here tonight to hear from our next governor, Robert Lawson. Yes, we're here to listen to him as he gives you the facts about the worst cheating the people of this community have ever been subjected to. The facts, ladies and gentlemen, not a story, but facts. Our boss, Jade, is...
1: How did you get backstage, Walker?
2: Never mind that. I hear you're going to shoot the works tonight.
1: That's right. It'll make a great story for that newspaper of yours, if you'd print it, which you won't.
2: That's right, Lawson. I work for Jade. I've been with this newspaper for years, and so far I've done a pretty good job of keeping the opposition in line.
1: Oh, you admit you aren't bound by the great code of newspaper ethics, huh?
2: Ethics? I'm too much of a realist. Enough of a realist to give you one more chance to call off this speech.
1: Call it off? With 3,000 people out in front? With a statewide radio hookup? You can quote me as saying that I will definitely not call off this speech. I'll be on that stage in 3 minutes.
2: Maybe. But let me fill you in on the situation first. The orders are that you are not to be permitted to finish your speech.
1: It's too late now to stop me.
2: Is it? You think you've got 3,000 friends out there?
1: I've had rotten tomatoes thrown at me before.
2: This time there won't be any tomatoes. That audience has been well sprinkled with ammunition, and I don't mean tomatoes.
1: Jade wouldn't dare.
2: The gun will be found in the hand of some dope who really believes you're trying to take away his bread and butter.
1: Well, even Jade wouldn't frame an innocent man that way.
2: Don't be so naive, Lawson. I know you've got enough evidence to throw the book at Jade. Only that book is going to hit a lot of people, including yours truly.
1: Talking won't help you.
2: Now look, Lawson. In 5 seconds, you'll be walking out on that stage. But if you say one word of what you've promised to say, it'll be the last word you've ever said.
1: Thanks for the entertaining conversation. That's my cue.
3: Bob, wait a minute. Bob.
4: Ladies and gentlemen, without preliminaries, I want to come directly to the subject which is the principal reason you're all here tonight. I propose to tell you about one Boss Jade. Jasper Jade. Dictator of...
2: Hey, the girl! Grab her, somebody! She did it!
3: Wait, this isn't my gun.

somebody took a well-timed shot, just in time to stop Robert Lawson from saying too much about his political enemy, Boss Jade. And it looks as if that somebody was trying to lay the blame on Karen Lindsay, Lawson's girlfriend. But let's see what the second act has to say about that. In the meantime,

0: And now, the second act of Murder Hires a Hall. The scene is backstage in the auditorium where Robert Lawson began the political speech, which was interrupted by a bullet. Police Lieutenant Murphy has arrived.
1: But I didn't do it. I know I didn't.
2: Look, Miss Lindsay, tell me what happened. It'll be much easier for everybody.
1: But, Lieutenant Murphy, I know I didn't.
2: No, there's no use denying it. You came here with a gun. You were found right after the shooting with this in your hand. The gun that shot Lawson.
1: But that isn't my gun.
2: What do you mean, it isn't your gun?
1: Mine was a little pearl-handled revolver. I carried in my purse.
3: That's a laugh. What do you think you are, a sleight-of-hand artist?
4: Walker, be a little careful. We don't want to draw any attention.
2: None of that now, Mr. Jade. Look, Miss Lindsay, the bullet that hit Lawson came from this gun. The gun you were holding.
1: But it isn't my gun. I never saw it before.
2: Where did it come from, then?
1: I don't know. All I know is that I came here trying to find Bob. The stage was full of people, and I was jostled. I had my own gun in my hand.
3: What did she have a gun for?
1: I brought the gun because I'd heard things. I knew Bob's life was in danger, and I wanted him to have the gun to protect himself. I tried to attract his attention.
2: Still haven't explained the other gun.
1: I don't know. I remember passing Mr. Jade, and then Walker got in my way. I was so confused, I was only thinking of getting to Bob. Someone must have changed guns with me.
2: That isn't easy to believe, Miss Lindsay. You don't have any reason to believe that this gun isn't yours.
1: Well, of course it isn't mine. Bob would know. He knew I carried a pearl-handled revolver.
2: Well, suppose we call the hospital. Chances are Lawson may be able to talk now. Operator, this is a police call. Get me to the hospital in a hurry. Yeah. Hey, look, this is Lieutenant Murphy. Is Lawson conscious? Okay. Ask him to describe the gun that Miss Lindsay carried in her purse. Yeah, in her purse. Call me right back.
3: Look, Murphy, I know you got a routine to go through, but you practically got this thing pinned on the Lindsay girl. You can't hold me here. I gotta get this story to the paper.
4: Walker, quiet, remember?
2: Remember what, Mr. Jade?
4: I don't like your tone, Murphy. I was just cautioning Walker that it's our duty to be cooperative.
2: Oh. Well, nobody leaves here until I say so. Murphy speaking. Yeah? He what? He says it was a pearl handle. Ah. Okay. Yeah, thanks.
1: I told you. That isn't my gun.
2: Maybe not, Miss Lindsay. But where is the pearl handle gat? What'd you do with it?
1: Well, it must have... Someone must have exchanged guns with me in all that confusion.
2: Maybe. You say you saw Mr. Jade.
4: Now, look here, Murphy.
2: You admit you were backstage.
4: Well, of course I was backstage. I was late. I didn't arrive until, well, until just before you got here. Walker was here when the shot was fired. He can tell you that I hadn't arrived yet.
3: What about the audience? You got 3,000 suspects out there.
2: But we don't have a motive for any of them. And we do have motives for all three of you.
4: I resent that, Murphy. I'll have you thrown off the force.
2: Exactly. That might be your motive, Mr. Jade. Lawson was a threat to your power to dictate to the police department. You might easily have tried to kill him.
4: Why, Joe, you're a man in my position, stupid. Why, it's ridiculous.
2: Oh, that's a nice point. You wouldn't stop to murder, but you might have hired someone. Someone like Walker.
3: Now, wait a minute, Murphy.
2: Supposing Miss Lindsay's right. Maybe somebody did swap guns with her. Now, you, Walker, you bumped into her.
3: You think you can scare me? Where's the other gun? I haven't got it.
2: I know you haven't got it. I've got it.
3: What?
1: Where did you find it?
2: In Walker's top coat pocket. Here it is. Pearl handle and all.
3: Why, you... I never...
2: Well, Walker?
4: I told you to be careful, Walker.
3: This is a frame-up. I never touched that gun.
2: Yeah, it begins to look as if the frame-up was on Miss Lindsay. You and Jay...
4: Now, wait. This has gone far enough. I won't stay here and listen to such accusations. You know where to reach me.
2: Now, just a minute, Jade. You're defying the law.
4: That's impossible. I am the law.
3: Get him back here. If anybody's being framed, it's me. Jade planned to murder Lawson.
1: Lieutenant, you can't let him get away.
3: Look, Murphy, I didn't do it. Jade had a guy planted in the audience.
2: Forget it, Walker. Mr. Jade won't get very far this time.

0: Well, Lawson, about time you opened your eyes.
1: Jade, who let you in here? Isn't this...
0: Yes, this is the hospital, all right.
1: Get out of here, Jade. I'll deal with you later.
0: Lawson, don't get excited. I know this is a little abrupt, but it struck me that you might be in a better mood as a result of this fracas. Here, take a look at this.
1: What is it?
0: Go ahead, take a look at it. You recognize it. It's a statement of withdrawal. The fact that you've been, wounded gives you a fine excuse for eliminating yourself from the election.
1: Very interesting.
0: Go ahead, sign it. That bullet hole in your shoulder, you can give up the campaign gracefully. Even your most rabid supporters don't expect you to go on getting shot.
1: Aren't you forgetting something?
0: What?
1: Don't you usually take care of people under these circumstances?
0: What are you getting at?
1: Little gift. Settlement.
0: Oh, yes, the settlement. What?
1: I said it, the settlement.
0: Well, Lawson, I see that you're a practical politician after all. I did you an injustice. I thought your crusade was really on the level.
1: Don't bother me with flattery. How much?
0: Well, I guess we can come to terms. Let's say,
1: The same, as the last payment you made on my case?
0: What's that? Well, sure, Lawson. It's worth that much to me. That'll make it nice for both of you, won't it?
1: That makes everything perfect. Give me a little time for the shoulder to heal. I don't want to give you a wobbly signature.
0: That's fair enough. Ed, you surprised me, Lawson, but you took a load off of my shoulders. Well, I'll run along now.
2: Oh, no, you don't.
0: What?
2: Still got some business to attend to, Jade.
1: Murphy, you showed up just in time. Where's Karen?
2: Pulled a faint just as we got to the hospital. They got her lying down in one of the other rooms.
3: Listen, Jade, you can't hang this on me. You fried your own soul when you ran out on Murphy. That'll take a lot of fixing.
0: Now, you see here, Walker. I may have to get a new political reporter.
3: After that skipperoo in front of the witnesses, you're going to need a lot of new things, including a good lawyer.
1: Murphy, get Karen in here. There are some things I want her to know.
2: Okay. Walker, you know where she is.
1: Murphy, I think we have everything just about cleared up.
0: Lawson seems to think the shooting was one of those unavoidable things that politicians face. Might be silly to prefer charges, Lawson?
1: I didn't say that, Jade.
0: What's that?
2: What have you got up your sleeve, Mr. Lawson?
3: Here she is.
4: Oh, Bob.
1: Skip it, Karen.
4: What's the matter, Bob?
1: Not a thing, Karen. Nothing that your friend Jade can't explain.
4: What do you mean?
1: Jade has just admitted the whole story.
0: What?
4: You mean he told you about giving
0: now
4: me...
0: Now, you look here, Lawson. You can't prove a thing.
2: Hey, somebody around here better start letting me in on this. What are you talking about, Mr. Lawson?
1: Well, I might have told most of this on the radio tonight, but the real clincher was the admission that Jade just made to me before you came in.
0: Lawson, one more word
2: from
0: you.
2: Sit down, Jade. Don't forget, I got you covered.
1: Jade has been trying to get me to withdraw from the election for a long time. But I didn't get really suspicious until the other day when Karen came in with a statement she wanted me to sign. An agreement to get out of the campaign.
3: You mean she didn't want to be engaged to a future governor?
1: She told me a wild story about the pressure Jade was putting on her father's newspaper. And I might have believed her if I hadn't noticed that the statement had been drawn up by Smith and Reynolds.
3: The law firm for the...
1: That's right, the dummy law firm set up for Jade and used by nobody but Jade. Then I began checking.
3: You mean you found out about what was happening while you were overseas?
1: Well, I did find out that Karen had seen a lot of Jade while I was in service, but the important thing I found was a canceled check signed by Jade and made out to Karen. A check for $50,000. The rest was a matter of talking to Jade, and he all but admitted tonight that he had paid Karen to keep me out of the race for governor.
4: I should have known you'd find out. But Jade kept after me.
0: The shooting was the girl's idea, I swear it.
3: Maybe so, but it wasn't exclusive.
2: What do you mean, Walker?
3: Jade had a gunman planted in the balcony, right next to the fire exit. But the girl beat him to it.
4: Jade made me do it. He told me I could make it look as if Walker had fired the shot.
1: What do you mean?
2: The girl's gun was found in Walker's coat pocket.
4: Jade invented that story I told you about the guns. He gave me the second revolver, told me to hide my own in Walker's pocket. Jade wanted to get rid of Walker.
3: I told you it was a frame-up. Jade's been giving me the heat because...
1: Because of me, Walker?
3: He figured I was getting soft, that I knew too much.
0: You're fired, Walker. You'll never work on another paper as long as I...
3: As long as you what?
2: Well, Miss Lindsay, looks like you picked the wrong man when you teamed up with Jade. Come along, both of you.
1: I'm sorry about this, Lawson.
0: Don't worry about it. I've learned my lesson. Next time I hire a haul, I'll know enough to look out for...

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Adventure, intrigue, mystery, romance, starring Humphrey Bogart and Lauren Bacall. 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

Once again, the magic names of Humphrey Bogart and Lauren Bacall bring you Bold Venture and a tale of mystery and intrigue.

0: No, that doesn't do it either, sailor. That was a two-motored plane. Your boy is 2 hours late.
1: Oh, Carrie will get here. You don't have to worry about him.
0: I'll tell you a secret. I spend my whole life not worrying about Carrie.
1: You like him. Where do you meet him?
0: Blonde, wavy hair and wears a white silk scarf. Is his mustache blonde, too?
1: No mustache. I showed you his picture.
0: Yeah, there was a mustache in that picture someplace.
1: Just Carrie Martin in his plane. Here, look, I brought it along. Hey, you drew a mustache on him.
0: Yeah, and a beard, too.
1: Does it bother you because I knew a man named Carrie Martin before I knew you?
0: Because he sent you a wire from Miami to meet you at a crummy airstrip outside of Havana. Because I had to get up too early and drive you too far.
1: I told you last night you didn't have to come along. But this morning there was a Jeep waiting for me, and you were in it.
0: Because the last time you drove the Jeep, you came home with the wrong Jeep. The time before that...
2: Hey, you two there. What are you doing here?
0: Hello?
2: I asked you a question. What are you doing here?
1: Believe it or not, we're waiting for an airplane. What are you waiting for?
2: Get out of here.
0: We like it here. We'll have to settle down right here.
2: I don't know who you are, but my company has leased this airstrip, and I have full authority.
1: Here comes a plane, Slate.
0: That's four-motored. Your friend's is a single-engine job.
1: I can't understand it. Something must have happened.
2: I don't want to have to talk to you two again.
0: Now, take it easy, mister. We're going, not because you say so. Sailor's worried. She might want to cry. She doesn't like anyone to watch.

0: Spot him yet, Mickey?
1: No. Take her up another 1,000. We can use that cloud for a blanket.
0: Yeah. Like the gay old times, huh, Mickey?
1: Better. That was for glory. This is for getting rich.
0: A $500,000 payroll floating in the sky like a little bird. Just waiting for us to knock it off.
1: And Anderson promised us the drumsticks. 20 grand's worth. A man could get fat chewing on a thing like... Haze off your wing, Joe. 10 o'clock.
0: Uh-huh.
1: Make a pass. Scare him. I'll signal we want him to land on that island.
0: Uh-huh. Harry Martin's a hero.
1: I've got something for heroes.
0: In the wing, Joe. We don't want to kill him. Just keep him and his plane on ice.
1: You left out the part about the $500,000. Like you asked, in the wing.
0: Ah, the boy's good to us, Joe. He's gonna belly lander on the beach.
1: Hip, hip, and a hooray. The hero made it. Now we go to Havana, boy, and report to Anderson.
0: Roger, Wilco, and stuff like that there. You think anyone will find him, Mickey, before...
1: Not anyone, kid. Just us. That scrap of beats is not even on the charts. It's our secret.
0: Goody. Hey, look at that ocean below us, Mickey. Gorgeous, huh? Hey,
1: what's the matter, kid? Motor gone sour?
0: Both of them. Must be out of gas. They're coking out on me. It's a... Hey, Mickey, what? Oh, we had it in our hands and we're gonna...

0: Come here, sailor.
1: Keep your hands on the wheel.
0: I'm tired of it. We've been running around in circles for half a day just because a sailor on a passing steamer reported he saw a plane crash in this vicinity. Harry Martin means this much to you, huh?
1: I met him in Europe, Slade. He was shot down. I helped him. He needed me once. A woman doesn't have many opportunities like that.
0: Okay, we'll keep looking.
1: Thanks. Slade, look over there to starboard. Is that a wave crest in the sun, that thing shining?
0: I don't know.
1: That's metal. It's a wing.
0: Yeah, it could be.

0: Be.
1: It's a Wainsley.
0: Let's take a closer look, huh? Hey, wait.
1: What?
0: Carey flew his own plane when he left Miami, and it's a single engine. That's what the telegram said.
1: I don't understand what you're trying to say.
0: But this wing has a nacelle where it housed an engine. That means it was a two-engine job. It can't be Carey's plane.
1: Maybe it's an old wreck.
0: Uh-uh. Wrecked planes don't float that long.
1: Maybe Carey's alive.
0: Can't look any more, sailor. Our fuel is low. We've got to let the authorities know about this wreck.
1: A little while longer.
0: Something's wrong here, but I'll promise you this. If Carey's alive, we'll find him. Got your motor, sailor. Slip her in easy.
2: Aye, aye.
0: And now throw me a line. I'll make her fast.
2: Line.
0: All secure. Bring the chart I drew, sailor.
3: You didn't find him, did you?
0: Huh? Oh. Look what's here to welcome us home, sailor. The man who orders people off his airstrip. Look, Buster.
1: This one's on me, Slate. You, get your feet off our pier and take your mustache with them.
3: You must forgive me for my behavior at the landing field. I was the victim of a grave concern. I didn't know then, Miss Duval, how intimate you were with Carey Martin.
1: You know, you've got a talent for saying the wrong thing. Not intimate. Just a boy I knew once. I give you that to make the goodbye easier.
0: You're getting off cheap. And now, goodbye.
3: Now, please, you must hear me out. I'm John Anderson, resident manager for the Toledo Canneries. That boy was flying in a $500,000 payroll. You hear? $500,000.
0: Was he now? Go cry on your insurance agent, then both your stomachs can flutter together.
3: Toledo Canneries is ready to pay any price you ask to find Martin, within reason, of course.
1: You want the boy or the money? And why do I ask a stupid question when I know the answer?
3: Oh, you underestimate our humanity, Miss Duval. We want Carey Martin. He was a loyal employee, intrepid, a man of know-how.
0: You finally think of the right answer, and then you go and spoil it. Intrepid know-how.
3: We learned from the authorities the plane you found wasn't Martin's. Continue your search. Find him. And we will show our gratitude in any manner you wish. Within reason.
0: We'll search for him. We'll find him. But not for any reason you'd understand. Take that back to your company. Maybe they can put it up in cans.
3: I would have preferred that, just notify me when you do, please. Goodbye, you two.
1: Take me home, Slate.
0: Sure, I'll have King fix you something special. It'll make you feel better.
4: Over here, Anderson. The two suckers bite.
3: It's a mission with them, Matt. A grail.
4: Huh? Talk down to me because I'm stupid.
3: Oh, they'll find him for me. For nothing. All you do is go where they go. I'll arrange it.
4: And put a $500,000 in your lap, huh? For that, you'd do something for me, huh?
3: I've already told you. 2,000. Not a penny more.
4: Nah, not money, stupid. Just a word that says I can kill him when I'm through with him.
3: I like you, Matt. You can kill them.
4: Thank you very much, Mr. Anderson.

0: worry and fret.
1: Yeah, that about sums it up, King.
0: Where's Miss Sailor now, Mr. Slate?
1: On the patio, worrying and fretting.
0: You go look some more for this Kerry Martin?
1: Yeah. One of Bold Venture's motors has reverse gear trouble as soon as it's fixed.
0: Why don't you go put an arm around Miss Sailor and say, there, there.
1: I tried it. She didn't even know I was standing beside her.
0: Oh, she got company now.
1: Huh? Yeah, I wonder where she found him.
2: Slate, look who I found.
1: This is Kerry Martin?
2: This is Pablo. Tell him, Pablo.
3: I am Pablo. I find a man. He say the name Kerry Martin belong to him.
1: Yeah, where'd you find him?
3: I have a chart of Tortuga's Key. I will put a pencil mark where I find him. It's so small it is.
1: Okay. Tell me how it happened.
3: I am Pablo. I am fisher. I take boat to place in Tortugas where I fish. There is airship on beach, standing on nose.
2: Kerry must have crash landed. He's all right.
3: It's not so. He have in him great hurt. Hard to talk. He is too big for small me to carry. Say his name. Say name of Sailor Duval. This name I know because all of Havana know name Sailor Duval. I come.
1: Why didn't you go to the police?
3: I am Pablo. Once I talk to police, I am in jail for 2 years after that. I am Pablo who does not talk to police. You go to man in Tortuga's Key, senor?
1: Yeah, we go.
2: Hurry, Slate.
1: Easy, baby. We know where he is now. I'm taking it to him as fast as I know how.
2: I'm sorry. I just can't.
1: I know. He needed you once. He needs you again.
2: Pablo said he was badly hurt.
1: I'll do what I can, sailor. He'll be all right. He'll see you again, and it'll help make him all right.
2: Look, Slate, I told you. Kerry was just a guy who...
1: Here, I'll give you a hand aboard.
2: Thanks. Just a nice guy who wanted to be friends.
1: Well, tell me about it later. Right now, we got company. You, Anderson, and your friend off my boat. I won't ask you again.
4: No, just a minute, Mr. Shannon. This is Matt, one of our employees, and he's at your disposal.
5: That means I'll help, Mr. Shannon. I and Kerry Martin work for the same company.
1: If you're so anxious, Anderson, why don't you go hire your own searching party? Leave us alone.
4: If I did that, the Caribbean would swarm with fortune hunters, their palms itching for all that money. Martin's flight was a secret. And we'd like to keep the finding of him that way, too.
1: Yeah, I see what you mean. They might kill Martin, take...
4: Exactly. Matt could be of great help in preventing that. And for nothing.
1: Well, I could use an extra hand. Okay with you, sailor?
2: The more the merrier. Let him come, Slate.
1: Okay, Matt, just take my orders and we'll get along real good.
5: Gee, thanks. You'll see, Mr. Shannon. I'm gonna help you like anything. The way I do it, you'll never get over it.

0: to Bold Venture. Our stars, Humphrey Bogart and Lauren Bacall, and the second act of our story.
1: How deep now, sailor?
2: 6 feet. Steady. Now 4. Cut the motor, Slade.
1: Okay.
3: Payne's just the other side of the cove. I'll go on ahead.
4: Sure, sailor, I understand.
3: It's not that. It's just
4: I said I understand. So don't explain it to me. Go on, jump.
3: I told you before, Slade.
4: I gave you a chance to hold his hand for a minute alone. You blew it. Get the medicine kit, Matt.
5: Aye, aye, skipper. I got it, skipper.
6: Hey, I clam on the lingo good, don't I, Mr. Shannon?
4: You're a good seaman, Matt. Let's go. After you, sailor.
3: The plane didn't look too banged up. Maybe Carrie's not as badly hurt as that fisherman said.
4: We'll know in a little while.
5: And maybe the $500,000 come out of it all right, too. I crossed my fingers.
4: Huh? What do you say, Matt?
5: Oh, you know how it is, Mr. Shannon. A guy works for a cannery, he tries to think the way he thinks a cannery wants him to think. In my heart, I pray Mr. Martin's in good health. I pray that...
4: Forget it.
5: We better run, Mr. Shannon. I wouldn't want to think that I was the...
4: Just run, and don't drop that kit.
3: Carrie, it's all right. Carrie.
4: Now, don't call him anymore, sailor, because he's not here.
3: He has to be. If he was hurt, how could he get away?
4: Maybe he crawled to the other side of the island, thought he'd find help. Maybe someone picked him up.
5: And cooked the dough, because that's not here, too.
4: You know that, because that's the first thing you looked for, wasn't it, Matt? It was a short prayer, huh?
5: Oh, skipper, you said yourself you wanted the girl to be alone with him for a minute.
3: We've got to find him, Slate. He could be dying.
4: Now, don't cry till you know what for, sailor. Oh, tide's washed his footprints away.
3: It's a small island. We could split up.
4: Stop picking my brain. We'll split up. You go that way, Matt, the south end of the island.
5: My favorite direction.
4: You got a preference, sailor?
3: East.
4: That leaves me north. If we don't find him, we meet here. Oh, don't forget the way back, sailor.

0: Martin. Hey, Martin, can you hear me? Martin.
1: That you, Shannon? You get lost, kid?
0: Not me. You're supposed to be casing the south end of this island.
1: Well, I started that way, then I got worried. Maybe you'd find that dough and I'd be far away. Things like that.
0: That money really bothers you, doesn't it?
1: Ever since Pop taught me how to beat the pay telephones, he used to bring them home by the dozens.
0: And you work for a big outfit like Toledo Canneries, huh?
1: Well, I'll tell you. A guy works for a place, troubleshoots, makes a salary. Gets to sniffing a $500,000, he gets downright disloyal. I guess I'm what you'd call disgusted.
0: You trying to sell me something?
1: You bought it, baby. You're one too many on this island. Look, I take out a knife, then I point knife upward for ripping and rip.
0: Yeah. Next time, hold it close to your body.
1: You're breaking my arm.
0: Drop it. Drop it. Now, dream about what I told you. I couldn't bother with you, Matt. On second thought, I'll need your shirt to tie you up. And I'll find Carrie.

0: guy gets hurt, sailor, he tries to dream his pain away. Let me touch you again.
1: Don't try to move, Carrie. I'll come closer to you. See? I'm really here.
0: How did you come? On downy wings?
1: Slate and I have a boat. A fisherman told us
0: you'd... Slate?
1: He's my guardian. Slate Shannon.
0: There was a shadow in the dream. Now I know his name.
1: Slate's at the other end of the island looking for you.
0: May he never find me.
1: There are three of us. Slate, a man from the company...
0: Anderson?
1: Someone named Matt.
0: Good old Matt. Never heard of him, but good old Matt.
1: What happened to you, Carrie? What went wrong?
0: Bandits.
1: You mean bandits like...
0: I mean like in the war. They shot holes in my wing. Shot up my rudder. Forced me down. I crash-landed. I was very happy till something in my chest told me my chest was caved in.
1: Why did they do that to you?
0: Shh, big top secret. $500,000 payroll. But it wasn't a secret.
1: Carrie, all this time with that hurt.
0: The money, I buried it under the plane. Take it away. Give it to somebody.
1: Carrie.
0: Shh, I sleep now. Gotta sleep.
1: Carrie, it's beginning to rain. We've got to get
2: you. Martin! Martin!
1: Over here, Slate. Over here.
3: How is he, sailor?
1: He's asleep. We've got to move him, Slate. The rain...
3: We can't move him. He's hurt too bad. Here, cover him with my coat. These leaves. Now, don't crack up on me, sailor. We'll get help, a doctor. You'll be all right. Okay? Let's go.
1: Can you lift it, Slate?
3: Yeah, the box is not that heavy. If you could weave, Sailor, you could make us a couple of raincoats. I've never had one made out of $20 bills.
1: You sure were underprivileged, weren't you?
3: All the other kids in my block had them. Come on. Let's get the Bold Venture moving and get some help for Carrie.
1: What about Matt?
3: I left him in a hollow. If it rains hard, the hollow's liable to fill up. Maybe he can drink himself out of it. Yeah, give you a hand up.
1: Okay. Let's take off, Slate. Now what?
3: I don't know. I'll take a look. Hey, sailor.
1: What?
3: Both carburetors gone, probably on the bottom of the ocean. Matt must have done it before he caught up with me.
1: This is turning out to be a gay afternoon.
3: Let's get back ashore. Grab that flashlight. It's getting dark. I'll take the money.
1: Okay. Why didn't you leave the money aboard?
3: In case we have callers, in case people who don't have...
1: Wait a minute. Listen. You hear it?
3: Yeah, sure. It's a plane. Wave the flash. Maybe we'll get home faster than we think.
1: He sees us. He's landing.
3: That guy can handle that ship. Look at him.
1: He'll be able to take Carrie back.
4: That you, Shannon?
1: Hey, it's Mr. Anderson.
3: Yeah, it's me with Miss Duval.
4: Oh, good.
3: Start running, sailor.
1: There he is, Slate.
3: Martin. Martin, are you awake?
1: You don't have to talk, Carrie.
3: That's right. Now, just listen. Can you hear me? Good. John Anderson just landed a plane.
0: He'll help.
3: No, he won't. If he finds you, he'll kill you.
0: But Anderson...
1: Don't talk, Carrie.
3: We'll explain it to you later. He's looking for all of us. If he comes close to you, don't move. If he calls to you, don't answer. Make out you're dead. Do you understand?
0: Yes. Understand.
1: We'll come back for you.
0: Sure.
3: I don't worry about anything. It'll be all right. Let's go, sailor.
1: Where are we going?
3: Get rid of this money.
1: We going to bury it?
3: Uh-huh. We're going to give it away. There's the hollow, sailor.
1: There's something in it.
3: That would be Matt. I brought you something, Matt.
4: Good eye.
3: That's no way to talk. We brought you $500,000.
1: It's soggy from the rain, Matt, but you won't mind. Your hot breath will dry it out.
4: Hey.
3: That's right. Anderson landed a little while ago. This knife says don't answer him. Talk soft.
4: Anderson made it, huh? You two pigeons are in trouble.
3: How'd he find this island?
4: In Havana, when you were getting your boat ready for this haul, you stepped ashore for coffee, remember? That's when we come aboard and nuzzled your charts. Anderson flies a plane accurate. He's got a loud voice, too.
1: I don't blame you, Matt. If that knife was sticking me, I'd go, oh, too.
4: Okay. What's with the money? What are you trying to say?
3: You want to look at it?
4: Yeah, I do.
3: All right. Open it, sailor.
1: The man on that $20 bill winked at you, Matt.
4: Oh, pretty, pretty.
3: It's all yours.
4: What about him?
3: He'll find you in a few seconds, then you can chat about the money.
4: Me tied up like this? He'll kill me. I know him. He's double-crossed his company. He'll do it to me.
3: I'll put this knife in your hands. You can saw your way out.
2: Matt!
1: Let's get out of here, Slate.
3: Yeah.
2: Matt!
4: Here I am, Anderson. Got the money right here. Help me get out.
1: In cold blood, Slate.
2: Shannon! Can you hear me, Shannon?
3: I'm going to be on your back in a second.
2: And you'll rot here, Shannon. You and your...
5: Not me, John boy.
2: You made a mistake, Slate.
5: Pardon me.
2: You won't get out alive.
5: You betting.
3: Come out from behind that tree, sailor.
1: I haven't got time to pat your cheek. Let's get help for Carrie.
3: Sure, with this gun in back of Anderson's head, that plane will get help here in an hour.
1: I'll say it again, Slate. It's been a gay day.
3: That's almost over. Let's go take a ride in an airplane.

0: late.
1: Uh-huh.
0: Carrie just called me again from the hospital. He says he feels great.
1: Oh, I'm glad.
0: He had a message for you. He wanted to know if it was all right for me to have a date with him when he gets well.
1: What have I got to do with it?
0: Well, I told him you were, like a daddy to me.
1: Oh. Sailor.
0: Uh-huh.
1: Come here, little girl. Sit on my knee.
0: Like this?
1: That's fine.
0: What do you want, Daddy?
1: What do little girls do before they run along to play?
0: This? Do I have to run along and play? I feel so grown up.
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0: And now, Jack Holt, outstanding screen star in King Champion, a drama of the unexpected.
1: I stood there in the fog at 5 a.m. The wet California mist drifted off the grandstand and seeped in the open collar of my sports shirt. I hadn't had any breakfast, and I wasn't so sure that I could afford lunch. But none of it mattered, not then. Because in front of me, on the soft earth of the Great Hopewell Track, a long, striding thoroughbred was running against time, running and running, stretching his legs out, letting his hooves barely touch the ground. And that beautiful animal was still mine, King Champion, and rightly named. My fingers were tense and trembled a little as the black horse swept by me. I flipped the catch on my second hand of my stopwatch and then looked down at the now still second hand. Then I looked again. I couldn't believe my eyes.
2: Well, how'd we do, Mr. Bailey?
1: Fine, Slim, fine, both of you. 2 seconds better than the track record, that's all.
2: Boy, I knew we were traveling, but I didn't even use a whip. Why, on Saturday, the king will walk away with the race. Won't you, King?
1: Well, call off, Slim. Let's get the blanket on him and cool him out.
2: All right, Mr. Bailey. Boy, you sure were smart to keep the king under wraps this way. He'll pay a good price, and we'll all be in clover again.
1: He's got to pay a good price, Slim. He's got to win.
2: Oh, that tough, Mr. Bailey?
1: That tough, Slim.
2: It's a $2,000 race. You'll be able to bank it Saturday night. You got my personal guarantee. Mine and the king's.
1: $2,000 won't do it, Slim. There's got to be more, lots more. And it'll have to come out of the Perry Mutuals.
2: Well, you know me, Mr. Bailey. I don't never bet on horse races. It's too crooked a business. But I got a couple of hundred you can lay on the king.
1: Thanks, Slim. I may need it. Now take him along and see that he doesn't cool out too fast.
2: Okay, boss.
1: And Slim.
2: Yeah?
1: I don't want anybody to know about the king's time today. It's got to be a secret. I want him to pay a big price.
2: I got you, Mr. Bailey.
3: Well, Chris Bailey, you old son of a gun, what are you doing out here in the middle of the night?
1: Hello, Martin. I didn't see you there.
3: No, I'll bet you didn't, you old trickster. Sneaking out here for an early morning workout. I know your tricks.
1: That's all, Slim. Take the king back now.
2: Right.
3: Well, sir, that's a pretty good animal.
1: Fair, considering.
3: Considering what?
1: Well, he's better on a solo run. Other horses frighten him during the race.
3: Is that your story?
1: Yep.
3: Now, listen, I clocked that nag. I know what you're up to. I'm trying to sneak a sure winner into the race next week. Well, it won't work.
1: Look, Martin, do me a favor.
3: Hmm?
1: Don't talk about the king's time today. It's very important to me.
3: Well, sure, Chris. I won't say a word.
1: Thanks. That's mighty decent of you.
3: No, I wouldn't say a word. Because your little stunt hasn't got a chance.
1: What do you mean?
3: Have you ever heard of Blue Lady?
1: Who hasn't? Won the handicap at Saratoga last year. Ben Thompson owns her.
3: Not anymore. Blue Lady belongs to me.
1: She does?
3: She does.
1: Well, congratulations, Martin. She's a good horse.
3: Well, I tell you, Chris, you better save your good wishes. Because I'm running Blue Lady next Saturday.
1: What?
3: Yep. That's why I don't care how fast your nag works out. I'm glad he's in good shape. The lady runs a lot better with competition. And I'm out to break the track record. Well, I'll see you around, Chris. Good luck.
1: Martin waddled towards the paddock, a fat little man with a broad grin that was almost a smirk. And my hopes of making a killing and saving my stable waddled off with him. Why, I'd begged, borrowed every cent I could lay my hands on, hoping to win enough by betting and collecting that purse to buy myself a fresh start. But my big chance was gone. Blue Lady was a stake horse, dropping down in class, and no other nag in the race could stand up to her, not even King Champion. I couldn't bet. Not against Blue Lady. I spent a sleepless night. And the next morning, I didn't even feel like having the king work out. Why should he run his great heart out for a race that he couldn't win?
2: You mean you don't want me to take him out today?
1: No, what's the use?
2: Well, you're giving up too easy. The king might whip Blue Lady. It could happen.
1: Sure, but I can't bet borrowed money on him. Not unless he's a sure thing.
2: Well, looks like we're in a spot, Mr. Bailey. And that's when you need a jockey. Someone to bear down on the stretch.
1: What do you mean?
2: Suppose I could...
1: Why?
2: ...guarantee a winner.
1: Why, you dirty... I wouldn't let anybody touch that horse of mine.
2: Take it easy. I don't mean anything wrong. All I'm saying is, I can fix it so the horse you bet on wins.
1: How?
2: Easy. You bet on Blue Lady. You lose the purse, but you can win enough to more than make up the difference.
1: Oh, I see. I think I get you, Slim.
2: Yeah, now you're talking. So I hold the king back. The lady's bound to win. You're bound to win. And next time the king pays a better price. How can you lose?
1: Yeah, how can I lose? It wasn't really dishonest. That is, not exactly. After all, there's no rule that says the horse has to win. So I told Slim to make the race look good. To bring the king in second or third. But not let him win, no matter what happens. Blue Lady had to hit that wire first. By the time Saturday came, I managed to scrape up $5,000. And tickets on Blue Lady at 5-1 bulged my pockets out until my suit looked like it had a slight case of the mumps. I was still wishing my luck, toasting myself and Blue Lady in the mirror of the clubhouse bar when the bugle announced the big moment was at hand. I elbowed my way through the excited crowd and took a stand down by the rail. As Slim rode past on his way to the post, he waved his whip in my direction and shouted,
4: "Wish us luck, Mr. Bailey! Wish us both luck!"
1: And I saw that everything was going to be all right. Blue Lady was a bad post actor. They had a hard time getting the race away. But when they went, my heart went with it. Because the king took command.
5: By half a length. Green Boy is second and fast driver.
1: Blue Lady was well back in the field, but she hadn't made a move yet. Slim was letting the king have his head, giving them a race for their money. But now, when the chips came down, I knew that Blue Lady was coming in.
5: In the backstretch, it's King Champion by a head, fast driver by a half, Catherine D by two lengths, Bingo, Dicky Boy, and Blue Lady.
1: Why didn't Blue Lady move? It was getting late. Something had gone wrong. I could hear myself yell, "Come up!" Then I realized that somebody might recognize me, so I yelled for the king instead. He was still showing his heels to the pack as they turned for home. I could see Slim standing up in his saddle, pulling back on the reins. But there was no holding the king. He was too much horse.
5: Turning for home, it's King Champion and Bingo. King Champion and Bingo. And here comes Blue Lady.
1: And she came like the wind. I felt that this was it. If Slim could just hold King back, Blue Lady would win, and I would have $25,000.
5: Into the stretch, King Champion, Bingo, and Blue Lady, neck and neck. Bingo falters. It's King Champion and Blue Lady. King Champion and Blue Lady. It's going to be a driving finish.
1: It was too late. Slim couldn't hold him back. My king was going to win, and I was going to lose.
5: At the wire, it's Blue Lady by a head. King Champion is second. Bingo is third. Followed by Catherine D, Fast Driver, Ree Boy, and Rich Earl. The winner, Blue Lady.
1: I almost threw my hat in the air with joy as I ran towards the Perry Mutual winners to be the first to collect. Though he'd never know it, Martin's Blue Lady had saved my stable.
0: You think the story is over, don't you? But wait. Fate takes a hand. Wait for the unexpected.

0: And now for the surprising conclusion of King Champion, starring Jack Holt, a Hamilton Whitney production, written by Robert Libbett and Frank Burt, and directed by Frank K. Danzig.
1: I was waiting at the cashier's window with $5,000 worth of winning tickets in my perspiring hand when Martin waddled up with a victorious smile across his puffed cheeks.
2: Well, congratulations, Chris. That was a mighty good race.
1: Yeah, not bad. Not bad at all.
2: They haven't made the announcement yet, have they?
1: What announcement?
2: The King Champion won.
1: But your horse won, I saw.
2: Well, she came in first, but that don't mean she wins.
1: What do you mean?
2: Well, I tell you, Chris, I heard how hard up you were and how much this race meant to you, so I just kind of decided to let you have it. And I ordered my jockey to keep the lady back, and if she still won, to toss off some weights after the race.
3: Attention. Ladies and gentlemen, attention. Blue Lady has been disqualified. The new winner is number 5, King Champion.
2: Yes, sir. Well, Chris, there you are. Just between us, I had a few bucks on your horse. So we're both winners, aren't we, Chris? Boy, we're both winners.
0: King Champion starred Jack Holt. Listen again soon for another of your favorite motion picture stars in a drama of

0: Danger, Dr. Danfield.
1: Well, good evening, folks. This is the boy with the goods, Tom Woods, to give you blokes some pokes with jokes that'll make you croak or laugh till you choke. Ha-ha, how am I doing? Ah, yes, I'm gonna kill you, folks. Simply gonna kill you.
0: Dr. Danfield, student of crime psychology, has many times provided the police with a solution to a baffling crime. As usual, there is an interesting case for the doctor today. We'll call it Death Tunes In at 790 Kilocycle.
2: You kill me, Dan.
3: Why?
2: Imagine Dr. Danfield going to see a radio show.
3: Why not? It'll be a good lesson in psychology, just to see what it is that makes people laugh.
2: By the way, you haven't told me yet whose show it is we're going to see.
3: Tom Woods.
2: Tom Woods?
3: Sure, sure. The boy with the goods, Tom Woods. You remember. Hiya, clacks. Here's stacks of cracks that like the smack.
2: Oh, no, Dan. Not that corny guy.
3: Oh, why not? There's psychology in corn, too, you know. Probably the most commercial stuff on the air.
2: Well, okay. I can stand it if you can.
3: Huh?
2: Hey, what are we coming in the back way for?
3: Well, I've got tickets in the client's booth.
2: What's that?
3: Well, we're going to see this show from backstage.
2: Oh, good. I've never been in the back of one of these places before.
3: Here we are. Yeah, this is the artist entrance.
2: Hey, Dan, there's a policeman.
3: He's a special policeman, I see. He's here to see that only the right people get in. Oh. You know what I mean? Good evening, Mr. Stephen.
4: Well, good evening, Dr. Danfield. Haven't seen you since you were doing that lecture program last year. Doing a guest shot tonight?
3: No, Mr. Stevens, we just thought we'd come in and see Tom Woods' program.
4: Oh, you ought to have something better to do than that.
3: Oh, well, we thought we might get a few laughs.
4: You have tickets, I suppose?
3: Yes, here they are.
4: Ah, fine. Well, it's down the hall and to the left, Studio D. Uh-huh. That's the last one down the hall. Here, I'll click open the door for you.
3: Now, thanks, Mr. Stevens.
4: We've got a lot of better programs.
2: Tom Woods doesn't seem to be very popular around here.
3: Huh? You should have his paycheck every week, my dear little girl. You wouldn't care if you were popular or not.
2: Gee, Dan, I didn't know they had so many studios. I thought everything came out of the same one.
3: No, indeed, Rusty. Radio is big business.
2: Hey, Dan, that's Bing. I hear Bing.
3: Why, certainly. He broadcasts over the American Broadcasting Company. Yeah, somebody must have opened the door. Hey, come on.
2: No. I'm going to listen a minute.
3: Okay. Hey, you better close the door or somebody will get mad.
2: Gee, isn't he wonderful? Oh, all right. Dan, this is Sunday. I thought Wednesday was Bing's day.
3: Oh, it is. He's probably doing a guest appearance. Well, come on, let's get down to Tom's studio.
2: Well, gee, isn't radio wonderful?
3: Yep. Maybe you'll appreciate it more next time you're sitting home listening in your big easy chair.
5: George, you are a dirty louse. George, you are a dirty louse. George, you are a dirty louse. George, you are...
2: What is he doing, pacing up and down and waving his arms?
3: No, he's just an actor resting, rehearsing his part.
2: Oh, out here in the hall?
3: Sure, they all do. Yeah, we turn here. The stage door is down the end of the hall here.
2: What are all the other doors?
3: Oh, those are dressing rooms for the stars.
2: Gee, just like a theater.
3: Yep, almost. Yeah, here we are.
2: Well, Dan, should we go in? Look up there. There's a green light over the door. It says studio in use.
3: Oh, it's all right. They're just rehearsing. When the show is on the air, the light's red. Yeah, it'll be all right anyway. This is just the sound lock.
2: Sound lock? Looks like a little hall to me.
3: Well, it is. You still have to open the door in order to go out on the stage. The door on the far end. Yeah, that's funny. Usually a page girl here to take us upstairs. No way, we might as well go on up.
2: Well, I thought we were going to see the show.
3: We are, from the client's booth. Oh. It's up here, right over the control booth. Here we are.
2: Oh, this is nice. Big, soft chairs.
3: Yes, and we can see the show through that big glass.
2: Yeah, but we can't hear it, can we? There's a band playing down there now, and I can't hear a thing.
3: Yeah, wait a second. I'll turn on the loudspeaker.
2: Where's this Tom Woods?
3: Oh, I don't know. Maybe in the control booth, or maybe in his dressing room. That's just the band rehearsing its number.
2: Who's the dame, the one walking around the sound lock door?
3: Oh, that's Helen McGregor. She's Tom's soloist.
2: Guess she's going to a dressing room. Say, what did we come here so early for anyway? The show isn't broadcast for nearly half an hour.
3: Well, we might as well listen to the dress rehearsal, at least what's left of it. And if we don't like it, we don't have to stay.
2: Well, I just assume staying. For a while, that is. Nobody else comes in.
3: Now, Rusty, this is no place for proposing.
2: Dan, you're a drip.
6: Stop it! Stop it! Stop the music!
2: What's wrong with that guy?
3: That's Tom Woods.
6: Helen McGregor. She's been killed. She's been murdered.
0: In a moment, we'll return for the second act of Danger, Dr. Danfield. But first... And now back to Michael Dunn for the second act of Danger, Dr. Danfield.
6: Helen McGregor, she's been killed. She's been murdered. She's in the sound lock. She's lying in the sound lock.
3: Come on, Rusty, let's get down there.
2: Helen McGregor. Why, Dan, we just saw her a minute ago.
3: Yes. What's the matter? What's going on here?
7: Helen's been murdered. I just came in here and...
8: Who are you?
3: I'm Dr. Danfield. Here, let me take a look.
8: Just a minute. What are you doing in here? This is a broadcast studio known as...
3: I have tickets for the client's booth. In fact, I'm a friend of the sponsor.
8: No, thousand pardons. I am J. Sheridan Lewis. I'm the producer of this opera.
3: Yes, yes. And now, if you don't mind, I'll take a look at this poor girl.
2: Dan, there's a filing spindle.
3: Oh. Yes, driven clear up to the base in the middle of her back. Well, one of you run and get Mr. Stevens, the special policeman out at the artist entrance.
8: Joan, will you go, please?
9: Yes, Mr. Lewis.
3: Who is she?
8: Well, she, my dear Dr. Danfield, is June Davis, one of the most excellent script girls in the radio business.
3: Oh.
8: I, by the way, taught her all she knows.
3: Yes, yes, no doubt. You know, I wish a few of you people would go back into the studio. This sound lock is rather small.
8: You, fellas, musicians, back on the stage, if you please. Wouldn't hurt you to look over your music anyway. This is radio, you know. Show must go on.
10: Oh, my. Poor child. Poor child.
3: And might I ask who you are, sir?
8: That's the writer, Larson Bell.
10: Yes, I'm the writer, the poor underpaid writer. Without me, the show could never go on.
8: I can hire writers a dime a dozen. It takes a producer to make the drivel you write live.
10: Oh, drivel, is it? All night long, I sit at my typewriter staring at blank white pages. And then the words come. And what happens? A bunch of lousy actors stink them up.
3: Well, if you're through with your mutual admiration, I might remind you there's a girl lying here who's dead, murdered with a filing spindle.
10: Huh? Ah, yes, the poor child.
8: Good heavens, I got to get another singer. Hey, Joan, where are you? Oh, you went out to get a comp.
3: Yes. Mr. Bell, you say you're the writer?
10: Yes, indeed. Since I took over the show, the rating went up 5 points.
3: Well, I'm afraid this little event wasn't in your script. Or, was it?
10: Yeah, what do you mean, sir? I'm not writing murder mysteries.
9: Here's Mr. Stevens.
8: Oh, Dr. Danfield. Miss Davis says there's been a murder.
3: I'm afraid so, Mr. Stevens. Do you want to take over?
8: Oh, no, not me. I think the city police. Poor Miss McGregor. She was a nice little type.
3: Then you don't mind if I go on with my investigation?
8: Oh, no, indeed. I wish you would.
3: Very well, thank you. Now, first of all, I want a little information. Which one of you knew Helen McGregor the best?
2: Well, I did.
3: Oh, you all did, huh? Then I better take you one at a time. You, Sheridan Lewis.
8: Jay. Sheridan Lewis. That's the place.
3: Very well, Jay. How well did you know Miss McGregor? Oh, by the way, Rusty, will you take some notes on this?
2: Okay.
3: Mr. Lewis?
8: I know her very well. I hired her for the show. I picked her up when she was singing in a cheap nightclub. I developed her and made her into the star she was.
3: I see. A modern Machiavelli. She must have been very grateful to you for all you did.
8: Quite the contrary. She didn't have an ounce of appreciation in her. When I made her a star, she demanded more money of me. I, who made her what she is today.
2: I hope you're satisfied.
3: Rusty, please. Hey, go on, Jay Sheridan.
8: That's about the sum and substance of it. Helen McGregor was an over-aspiring, viciously ambitious, nasty little cluck. Everybody in this entire company hated her.
1: That, Mr. Lewis, is a dirty lie.
8: Oh,
1: shut up. I'm the star of this show, and I can change producers just by snapping my finger. Remember that, Jay Sheridan?
8: Well, of course. Tom, I had no idea that you didn't feel the same as the rest of us.
1: Well, you'd better speak only for yourself.
3: Go on, Tom. Tell me more.
11: Helen was a sweet, lovable little kid. She was a fine performer, a great artist, and we all loved her very much. That is all except our great producer here. He didn't like her because she wouldn't let his hammy direction louse up her work.
8: Now, careful with those remarks. If I hurry, I'll quit this show flat. I've only to remind you that I have another offer from Burton, Button, Benson, and Ball.
11: The only offer you'll ever get will be from our sponsor offering you a 10 years vacation with no pay. Now,
3: if you don't mind, boys, you can carry on your love feast after we've cleared up the murder. Anything more you care to tell me, Mr. Woods?
11: Yes. Helen was a great little girl. I'll never forget how she used to smile when I'd introduce her to the audience. I'd say, here she is, folks, a pill for your ills, a frill that will trill with a voice that will thrill. Believe me, folks, she will fill the bill. Aha! Yes, sir, and then she'd give me a lovely smile. Well, I had as much to do with her success as Jay Sheridan here.
8: Yeah. I wish I really did have that offer.
3: Mr. Bell, as the writer of this show, is there anything you can add to our little character study?
10: Oh, yes, indeed. Yes, indeed. I'm rather inclined to go along with Jay Sheridan. I gave her beautiful lines to read, and she couldn't read one of them. No soul, no sense of time.
3: Oh, then why did you give her such beautiful lines?
10: Because she insisted. She fancied herself a great comedian. Oh, brother, how she could muff the snapper on a gag.
11: Ah, the audience loves it, though. I always save the joke with one of my ad-libs. For instance, I remember the time that...
3: Go on, Mr. Bell.
10: Yes, and that's another thing, the way Tom Woods here played along with it. Yes, I've got a hunch.
11: Hey, look, I can get another writer, too.
3: Tell me, are any of you three men married?
9: I'll say.
3: What's that, Miss Davis?
9: I'll say they're married, and they bring all their relatives down to see the show, and they all sit in the control booth. Every Sunday night, it looks like an Iowa convention. Jay Sheridan has six.
8: Miss Davis, you're fired.
9: So what? Of course, Larson Bell isn't married, but he has the same ideas. He keeps leaning over my shoulder while I'm timing the show, breathing down my neck and sticking his nose in my ear.
5: Miss Davis, you're fired.
9: I quit. Tom Wood's wife, she's always here, too. Comes down to look after Sonny Boy and see that he goes right home with it. Not anywhere else with Helen McGregor.
11: Joan, you're fired.
9: Fine, and I'll get out right now. Leave you the time script of the dress rehearsal. And now, goodbye. Thank heavens I have got an offer from Burton, Button, Benson, and Ball.
3: Yeah. Hand me that script, Rusty, the one with the timing on it.
12: Oh, sure, Dan. Here you are.
3: Let's see. Yeah, the timing on this script ends where the orchestra stopped when Tom here found the body. The show had been in rehearsal just 13 minutes and 30 seconds.
8: How do you know so much about radio shows?
3: I used to do one. Now, the musical number was right after the commercial, so according to this timing, the commercial and the band number ran just about 5 minutes.
8: That's right. We always figure them to run just that.
3: Now, about a minute before the body was found, Rusty and I saw Miss McGregor walk into the sound lock here, so she had to be killed within that minute, the last minute of the band number.
11: Well, that definitely sets the time of the murder.
3: Yes, within a minute. So let's see where everybody was during that last fatal minute. Now, I have a theory that Miss McGregor was killed the second she stepped into the sound lock. Then the murderer left, either to have the body discovered by someone else or to discover it himself later.
11: Well, I was,
3: Yes? Where were you, Mr. Woods?
11: I was in my dressing room, changing my shirt.
3: I see. And where were you, Mr. Bell?
5: I was down in the script room, writing a new scene for the show. Woods couldn't read the beautiful scene I had.
3: Yes, sir. How long was the scene?
5: About 2 minutes. It was 2 full pages of the manuscript.
3: Only 2 minutes?
5: Well, it took me about 10 minutes to write it.
3: Mm-hmm. When did you leave the studio?
5: When the commercial started.
3: I see. How about you, Mr. J. Sheridan Lewis? Where were you?
8: I see here. Why should you suspect any of us? Could have been June Davis, the script girl, just as likely. Seems to me she was in an awful hurry to get out of here.
3: A very good point, Mr. Lewis. But I'll tell you why it couldn't have been Miss Davis. Because she had her timing marked right here on the script, clear up to and beyond the time of the murder. I'm sure that the engineer in the control booth will swear that you never left the booth. Now, come on. Tell me where you were.
8: Well, tell the truth, I did leave the booth. I had a few minutes during the band number, so I walked down to the end of the hall to get a drink of water.
3: That's very interesting. By the way, will you lend me your stopwatch?
8: What for?
3: I want to take each one of you and reenact just what you say you did. I want to time your alleged movements down to a split second. Because this is one murder where seconds are going to come.

0: a moment, we'll return for the third act of Danger, Dr. Danfield. But first... And now back to Michael Dunn for the third act of Danger, Dr. Danfield.
1: Come along, Rusty. I want you to check the time with me.
2: You bet.
3: Script room is down the hall here, past the dressing room. About 50 feet.
1: Fine, fine. Just walk naturally, Bill, like you did when you came down here before.
3: Mm-hmm. This is the script room, Dr. Danfield.
1: Good, good. Let's go in.
3: Now, I wrote the new scene on that typewriter right there.
1: Oh, sit down, please, will you, Bill, and type off a few lines of your new scene? Do it exactly as you did before.

0: You have the first copy?
1: Mm-hmm, certainly. Here you are.
0: I just want to compare them to see that you are really writing the same stuff. Mm-hmm. Identical. Now, by multiplying the time taken to write the two lines, it must have taken you at least 5 or 6 minutes to do the whole job. Yeah, that's enough. I'm satisfied.
1: Ah, well, thank goodness.
0: No, the person who did this job couldn't have been gone from the studio that length of time. I'll just keep these two copies for a bit, Bell, if you don't mind.
1: Perfectly all right. Have to use the old stuff now anyway. Won't have time to have it mimeographed.
0: Mm-hmm. Well, come on, we'll go back to the studio.
1: Okay. You know, this ought to give me a good plot for a screen story. Bet I could sell it for pictures.
0: I thought you didn't write murder mysteries.
1: Well, I could punch it up with a few gags. You know, I think that's what these mystery stories need. A little comedy here and there. Most of them are too dull. By God, that's a great idea. I'm going to speak to my agent about it.
0: Yeah. Here we are. I see you're all out in the hall. I don't blame you.
2: The body was getting a bit depressing.
0: Now, come on, Mr. Woods. You're next.
3: Aha, Tom Woods, the boy with the goods. Yes, sir.
0: Tom, you say you went to your dressing room.
3: Yes, indeed. The first one right down the hall here.
0: Oh, well, wait a minute. Just a second. Let me start my watch. Here. All right, come on.
3: It's a star's dressing room. Always the first.
0: Uh-huh. I want you to do exactly as you did before. Don't forget I'm telling you.
3: Uh-huh. In here. Hiya, honey.
4: Hi, Franklin.
3: Fluffy, please. Helen McGregor has just been murdered.
4: Oh? Thought I heard some commotion down the hall.
3: Is that all you got to say?
4: I make believe that I loved her when I don't.
0: Start changing your shirt, will you please, Tom? You can talk while you're changing.
3: Yeah.
4: Believe? Oh, I don't mind, Barry. I'm sure Tom won't. Who are these guys, Tom, your new agent?
3: Dr. Danfield and Miss Fairfax. He's investigating the case.
4: Oh, cops.
0: No, not exactly cops. I'm a psychologist.
4: We should psychoanalyze Tom, then. Find out why he thinks he's every dame's young dream.
3: Fluffy, will you shut up?
4: So McGregor's dead, huh? Wonder who she double-crossed.
0: Well, Mrs. Woods, was your husband here in the dressing room from the time he came in here to change his shirt and the time he went back to the studio?
4: You're darn right he was.
0: Well, how about you? Did you leave, even for a minute?
4: Certainly not. Always have to tie the big lug's tie. Come here, baby, I'll do it. Always as helpless as a kid.
5: What's all this bad blood between you and Helen McGregor, Fluffy?
4: She'd done her best to break up me and Tommy's home.
5: Helen, did you ever stop to think that perhaps Tom helped a little?
4: Sure he did. Why do you think I come down here every show day? Certainly isn't to listen to Tom. There is stuff all day long at home. Believe me, dearie, take my advice and never marry a guy who thinks he's funny.
0: Very interesting. If you've changed, Tom, we'll walk back to the studio.
4: Well, maybe now that McGregor's dead, I can stay home nights. No, I guess I won't either. They'll have to get another singer.
0: Come on, Tom.
3: See you in a control booth, honey.
0: You know, Tom, you and your wife had better stick together. It wouldn't be very hard for a good prosecuting attorney to figure out that either one of you had a very good motive for this murder.
3: I wouldn't kill a flea. And it's a Fluffy. Well, she's nuts about me, but she wouldn't kill a gal. She'd scratch her eyes out.
0: Well, here we are. Well, let's see. That took exactly 3 minutes and 32 seconds.
3: What does that prove?
0: I'll let you know after Mr. J. Sheridan Lewis and I take a little walk. Coming, Mr. Woods?
2: I don't know why I should have put up with this tomfoolery. I have a show that's got to go on about 10 minutes.
0: You better come along or you won't be here when it does go on. Or maybe you'd rather have Mr. Stevens here prod you a bit.
2: Oh, all right. But my sponsor will hear about this.
0: Yeah. Now, according to your statement, Jay Sheridan, when the murder happened, you were out getting a drink of water.
2: That is correct.
0: Where?
2: Down at the water fountain, the far end of the hall.
0: Mm-hmm. The long hall?
2: Yes. How are you, Jimmy? That was Jimmy Phillips.
0: Yes, I recognize.
2: Say, if you want any proof that I did come down to take a drink, you can ask Jimmy. He was taking one at the same time. Brother, when he gets hold of this, will his program be popping?
0: Yes, I can imagine. Why didn't you use this water fountain right here?
2: Because it's broken.
0: Oh.
2: You know, this murder may turn out to be a good thing after all.
0: How can murder ever be a good thing?
2: Well, with all the publicity we'll get, I'll bet we'll run our Hooper up to at least an 18.
0: Well, here we are at the fountain. If you'd be so kind, Jay Sheridan, take a drink. Mm-hmm. All right. Now we'll walk back.
2: This is all very silly.
0: I'm doing this for your benefit, Mr. Lewis. One of you three is guilty of murder. This is the only way I can prove that two of you are innocent. course, you could save me a lot of trouble by confessing.
2: But I'm not...
5: No.
2: Go ahead. I won't raise any more.
0: Yeah, it's better. Tell me, did your wife have any objections to the special tutoring you gave Miss McGregor?
2: If you know women, you know she did, Dr. Danfield.
0: Uh-huh. You...

0: Well, I couldn't by any chance have gotten in a bit too deeply with your protege. Deep enough that to keep peace at home, you were forced to get rid of her?
1: My dear Dr. Danfield, I am a man of the world. I have been around.
0: Yes.
1: I may play around, but I never allow myself to become too deeply involved in anyone.
0: Yes, yes. I rather imagined you were that kind of a character.
1: No, my...
0: Oh, save it, save it. Here we are, back again. Well, that concludes my little experiment, gentlemen. Oh, by the way, Lewis, that took exactly 3 minutes.
1: Yes, that should be about right.
0: Now, I've taken an exact timing of your movement since you left the control room. You, Mr. Bell, were writing a scene for the show. The time for that was between 5 and 6 minutes at the very least. Therefore, if your story is correct, it would have been impossible for you to be here in the sound lock at the time of the murder.
2: Well, thank you. That relieves me no end.
0: And now for the boy with the goods, Tom Wood.
3: Yes, sir.
0: Well, according to your story, you were in your dressing room changing your shirt. Fortunately for you, your wife was also there, and she corroborates your tale. That timed out at exactly 3 minutes and 32 seconds. So, you couldn't have been here at the time of the killing, either.
3: Good old Fluffy. I knew she'd come in handy sometime or other.
0: So, that leaves J. Sheridan Lewis. Now, according to Mr. Lewis's story, he was down at the water fountain getting a drink. That took exactly 3 minutes, according to the very best stopwatch. So, J. Sheridan couldn't have been in at the slaying.
2: Yes, but
0: unless one of you is lying, none of you could have killed Helen McGregor.

0: In a moment, we'll return for the conclusion of Danger, Dr. Danfield. But first... And now back to Michael Dunn for the conclusion of Danger, Dr. Danfield.
1: I said that unless one of you was lying, none of you could have killed Helen McGregor. But one of you is lying. You worked this out very well, Mr. Larsonville.
2: Me? What are you talking about?
1: You say you don't write mystery stories, but you should. Your plot on this one was almost foolproof, all except the one thing that murderers always forget.
2: Oh, but I couldn't have done it. I was writing my script. You said so yourself.
1: I said you couldn't have done it if you were telling the truth. I don't know what your motive was, Belle. That'll undoubtedly come out with further investigation. But there was one little mistake you made that proves conclusively that you were lying.
2: Well, I can't see where.
1: These two pieces of manuscript, Belle, the new scene you were supposed to be writing, they were written on different typewriters.
2: That still doesn't prove...
1: Oh, yes, it does. That and a couple of other things. Lewis couldn't have done it. He did go to the water fountain, and he has Jimmy Fiddler to back him up. Tom Woods did go to his dressing room to change his shirt. His wife substantiates that. But you, Mr. Ryder, went to the script room.
2: I did write that scene.
1: Yes, but you wrote it last night at home on your own typewriter. Now, when I asked you to write a couple of lines of the same scene on the typewriter in the script room, you did so willingly, thinking that the time element was all I was interested in. But you didn't notice that the typewriter in the script room is an old one, with old-fashioned pica type. They don't match at all, Belle. Not one single letter.
2: Yes, but the time.
1: The time, of course. It only takes 20 seconds to walk from the studio down to the script room, Belle. That was plenty of time for you to kill Helen McGregor and get back to the script room before any of the others got back. You had a full minute, you know, Belle. Mr. Stevens, take him out and turn him over to the police.
3: Yeah.
2: What are you?
4: Come on. Oh, Dan, I've got to say it again. You're wonderful.
1: Yes, and so isn't a stopwatch, Rusty. In this case, it trapped our murderer.
4: Dan?
1: Yes?
4: By that same stopwatch, how long is a radio kit?
1: Exactly 5 seconds, Rusty. Come on.
4: Mm-hmm. Well, let's go somewhere and rehearse.

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1: Diamond?
2: That's right. Come in.
1: My name is Hayden, Gustav Hayden.
2: How do you do, Mr. Hayden? Won't you have a seat?
1: Oh, yeah. Thank you.
2: What can I do for you?
1: I would like for you to protect me for the next 2 days.
2: Protect you from what?
1: Well, maybe I should start at the beginning. By trade, I am a gun maker. Before I was fortunate to come to this country, I worked in Germany. Do you mind if I smoke?
2: Go right ahead. He pulled out a very old, hand-carved pipe and stuffed it into a worn leather pouch. He was a little man, a few inches over 5 feet. I guessed his age to be somewhere in the 60s. He talked of his home in Germany before Hitler had moved in with the stormtroopers. He told me about his wife and how she had died in a prison camp because she was anti-Nazi.
1: They allowed me to work because I was making a very advanced rifle, and Adolf could use such a rifle. But when they took my wife, I destroyed my blueprints and was myself interned in another prison camp. They tried to beat my secret out of me. I lived, somehow. Then the war was over.
2: Your pipe's gone out.
1: Oh, so it is. I hope I'm not boring you, Mr. Diamond.
2: Well, not at all, no.
1: I have a sister, Anna. I sent her to America before the trouble came. She's a widow and has one son. Perhaps you have heard of her son, Mr. Diamond, William Ehrlich.
2: No, I can't say that I have.
1: Well, you will. He's a lawyer. Someday he will be a very big lawyer.
2: You said you wanted me to protect you, Mr. Hayden.
1: Yeah. My sister, with the help of William, arranged for me to come to the United States. I was quite ill when I arrived, and they sent me to their summer cabin in the Catskills. I soon was better and took great pleasure in this place, so they have allowed me to stay at the cabin and make it my home.
2: See.
1: Willie even made for me a complete workshop at my disposal. And in the last 2 years, I've occupied myself with my old trade.
2: Making guns?
1: Yeah. I have finally produced my new rifle, Mr. Diamond, and someone has tried to steal it.
2: Well, if somebody's trying to steal it, we should go to the FBI or the police. Well,
1: I think of that, Mr. Diamond, but it would involve my sister and her son. I'm not sure how good this rifle is until after I test it. And I don't wish to have my family involved unless the rifle is a good one.
2: Have you any idea who might have tried to steal it?
1: No.
2: How long do you want protection?
1: Only for 2 days while I test the gun. And then I want somebody to go with me to the right people so I may show the rifle to them.
2: Well, I charge $100 a day in expenses, Mr. Hayden.
1: Oh, I have no money, only what Billy gives to me each month for living costs, but if you will take a chance with me, Mr. Diamond, that the rifle is a success, I will see you are well rewarded.
2: And if the government doesn't want the rifle?
1: Sir, like myself, I'll have lost your time and effort.
2: Where's the rifle now?
1: In my shop in the Catskills.
2: Well, if somebody's already tried to steal it, aren't you taking a big chance?
1: Oh, that's a caretaker, sir. My nephew hired him when I moved in.
2: Where was the caretaker when the attempt was made to steal the rifle?
1: We were both asleep. I heard a noise in the shop and went out to see. Albert, that's the caretaker, heard it also. We both got to the shop about the same time. Whoever it was, we must have frightened him away. But someone had been there. The window was open and much of my equipment had been moved.
2: All right, Mr. Hyten, I'll gamble with you.
1: Oh, thank you, Mr. Diamond, thank you. I am going to see my sister now, but I will meet you at the ticket window 11, Grand Central Station, at 8 o'clock.
3: Well, look what just walked in.
2: Hello, Sergeant Otis. You're looking exceptionally well this afternoon. Had a haircut, didn't you?
3: Yeah, how's it look?
2: Doesn't it confuse your barber, working on two heads at once?
3: No.
2: Hello, Walt.
4: Well, good afternoon, Mr. Diamond.
2: Want you to do me a favor, Fatty.
4: Rick, I've thought of everything. There's no way I can get rid of Otis and make it look like suicide.
2: Then do me another favor.
4: All right.
2: Check on a man named Gustav Hyden, German citizen. Been in this country for a couple of years.
4: What's it all about?
2: Ooh, confidential. Like to tell you, but I can't.
4: Okay, I'll see what I can find out for you.
2: Thanks. I've got to take a little trip tonight around 8. I'll be at home if you come up with anything.

0: Hey, what the...
1: That's Diamond, all right. Pick him up and drag him over to the bed.
2: Sure. Okay.
1: Put him up on the bed.
2: A heavy son of a gun.
1: Wake him up.
2: Come on. No. Come on, wake up.
1: Here's some water.
2: He's coming around. Yeah, he's with us.
3: Okay. Now, don't try to get up or we'll have to belt you again.
0: Oh, what's this all about?
3: We want the plans.
0: Oh, you do, huh?
3: And we're going to get them.
0: I guess I'm in a hole. I don't give you the plans. You work me over. Believe me, I hate to mention it, but I haven't got them.
3: Take off your coat, Max.
2: Sure.
3: Go over and turn on that radio.
2: Right.
0: Now, look, I told you
3: Yeah,
0: that...
3: I know. You don't have the plans.
0: I don't even know what you're talking about.
4: And remember, friends, there's a federal excise tax to pay on all television.
3: Get some music.
4: So buy now and...
3: Turn it up. Okay, come here.
2: You want me to take over?
3: Yeah. I'll keep the gun on.
0: Why, you dirty...
3: Lie down. Go on. Work on his ribs.
2: Okay. Hey. You better tell us.
0: Oh, you knuckleheads. I can't tell you if I don't know.
2: Oh, he's sure stubborn.
3: Hold it. Not a noise out of you, Diamond.
5: Blue Eyes, come on, open up.
3: Who is it, Diamond?
0: It's my brother-in-law.
5: Get out of the sack. I got something for you.
3: If you don't want him to get hurt, get rid of him.
0: Yeah, but he's got something for me.
3: Well, get it and tell him to beat it. Go on over to the door, but don't let him in. I'll be right behind you.
0: Okay.
5: Well, it's about time. Say, what's with you?
0: Look,
5: I thought you...
0: Walt, tell Marge and the kids I can't come over. I'm busy.
5: What? Look,
0: And about the fur coat. Tell her I couldn't get it for under $4.18.
5: Huh?
0: $4.18, and I don't want to get stuck with it.
5: Oh. Yeah, sure. I'll tell her.
0: You said you had something for me?
5: It'll keep. I'll give it to you when you got more time.
0: Sorry, but you know how it is. Business.
5: Sure.
0: Tell Marge I'm sorry. I couldn't come over.
5: I'll tell her. See you soon.
6: Hey.
0: Yeah?
6: What kind of a coat you buy for $418?
0: A beaver.
6: A beaver? Well, I could have gotten it for you for half.
3: Forget it. Over on the bed, Diamond.
0: Look, I swear I don't know about plans or anything else.
3: We got a lot of time. Maybe after a little while you'll remember. Move.
0: All right.
6: Now, let's see. Where was I? Oh, yeah.
3: Come on, Diamond. The plans the little guy gave you.
0: Sorry, I wish I could help.
3: We know the guy came to your office an hour ago. If he didn't give you the plans, he told you where they are.
0: I had one customer in the office today.
3: Yeah, and what did he want? Max?
0: Look. It wasn't anything about plans.
3: What was it? Again, Max.
0: Max kept working, and I took it. For one reason, because I had to. For another, I knew Walt had gotten a 418 tip. In police code, that meant a slugging. It was sooner than I expected. I looked over at the open window at the back of the room, and there was Walt, looking in from the fire escape.
6: Come on, Diamond. I'm getting tired.
0: And I feel rested, huh?
6: Okay.
5: Drop the gun.
0: Hey, look out!
5: Rick?
0: Okay. Here. Get this guy off me, Walt.
5: Okay. Hey.
0: Oh, thanks.
5: Well, this one's had it.
0: You got both of them.
5: This one tried, and the other went for his. They're both dead.
0: Oh, turn off that radio, will you?
5: Okay. Why were they working you over?
0: Well, they wanted something I didn't have. Something they thought my client gave me this afternoon.
5: Gustav Heiden?
0: Yeah. You find out anything about him?
5: Well, nothing incriminating. Got a whole background on him here.
0: I'll read it on the way down to Grand Central. Heiden didn't want the law in on this, but with two men dead, As far as I'm concerned, that puts it right in your lap.

0: 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And now back to tonight's adventure with Richard Diamond, Private Detective, starring Dick Powell.
1: Well, this is it, Walt. I was supposed to meet him here by the ticket window.
2: Oh, where is he?
1: I don't see him. This is ticket window 11.
2: Mm-hmm.
1: Let's give him a few minutes. And we gave Gustav Heid more than a few minutes. At 8 o'clock, we were still waiting. At 8:15, the train Heiden and I were supposed to take pulled out.
2: You stood up?
1: Yeah. Let's check for the ticket seller. Pardon me, sir. May I talk with you for a minute?
3: Certainly. What can I do for you?
4: Police business.
3: Oh.
1: Did you notice a little man standing near this window? About 5'3", big bunch of gray hair, old brown hat and suit, button shoes.
3: Smoking a big pipe?
1: That's it?
3: Sure, I couldn't help but notice him. Stood around for about 15 minutes.
2: See him leave?
3: Yeah, left with a man, big guy.
1: You remember what the big guy looked like?
3: I didn't pay much attention, just big.
2: What do you think, Rick?
1: I think we better look up Gustav Heiden's sister.
5: What is this all about, Lieutenant? Gustav left for the train station an hour ago. He was going back to the mountains.
2: Now, it's nothing to be alarmed about, Mrs. Ehrlich. He just didn't take the train.
6: Are you certain?
2: We checked.
5: But I still don't understand. Mr. Diamond, what is your interest in my brother?
1: Well, he retained me this morning to protect him.
5: To protect him?
6: Protect him from what?
1: Well, Mr. Ehrlich, he said someone was trying to steal a new rifle he was developing.
5: A new rifle?
1: A gun he started designing a long time ago in Germany.
5: He never told us anything about it.
1: Well, I don't believe he wanted to involve you until it was all finished and tested.
5: Oh.
1: If it was a success, he was going to turn it over to the government.
6: He certainly kept it a secret. I helped him fix up a workshop, but I just thought it was to keep him occupied. An old man, you know, wanted to keep busy.
5: And, Mr. Diamond, you think something's happened to him because of this rifle?
1: Well, maybe not. But if you hear from him, please contact Lieutenant Levinson at the 5th Precinct Police Station. Anna Ehrlich gave us the location of the mountain cabin where Heiden was living, and we left. Walt went back to the station, put out a description on the missing gunsmith, and I caught the next train for the Catskills. It was morning when I climbed off the train and hired an old car to take me the 5 miles back into the woods. 20 minutes of bumpy road, and I arrived at the cabin to be met by the caretaker. Thanks, driver.
7: You want something?
1: Yes, Mr. Heiden.
7: What did you want him for?
1: He's here.
7: Well, didn't you think he'd be?
1: I'd like to talk to him, please.
7: I don't know. He's in kind of a strange mood. Came in about 4 this morning, acting like he'd seen a...
8: Albert.
7: Yeah, Mr. Heiden.
8: Show the gentleman in.
7: Yes, sir.
8: It will be all, Albert.
7: Yes, sir.
8: Well, Mr. Diamond, what are you doing here?
1: I saw your sister.
8: You talked with my sister?
1: That's right.
8: Your face is bruised.
1: Two men beat me up.
8: Mr. Diamond, I did not meet you at the station because I changed my mind. I'm so sorry you made this long trip, but I have no need for your service.
1: No. What changed your mind?
8: I decided not to go on.
1: Who was the man you left the station with, the big man? The ticket agent saw you.
8: Oh, he must have made a mistake.
1: This is police business now, Mr. Hyden.
8: Please leave.
1: I can't. I want to know what this is all about.
8: Please, please, I can't tell you.
1: I'd like to see your rifle, Mr. Hyden.
8: Mr. Diamond, I don't care what has happened. I cannot allow you.
1: Mr. Hyden, you might as well cooperate. If I leave here, I'll leave with you.
8: Oh, no, no, no. You don't know what it would mean.
1: Look, the two men who beat me up are dead. There's a dragnet out for you. Now, if you want me to help, maybe I can do you some good. It's up to you.
8: I must think.
1: Okay. But while you're thinking, I'd like to see that rifle.
8: Of course. I keep it locked in this closet. All that's left is to test it.
1: Beautiful. I'd like to fire it.
8: I have decided to tell you everything, Mr. Diamond.
1: And I'm glad.
8: You were right about the big man I was leaving the station with. He warned me to forget my dealings with you and not to call in the police. Then he drove me here and demanded the rifle and the plans. I told him the rifle was not nearly finished, but I gave him a set of blueprints and he left.
1: Then they've got the plans?
8: They have some plans. I expected something like this, and I drew up several sets of blueprints that will be no good to anyone. But I don't know what to do now. My sister and her son are in danger.
1: The first thing we've got to do is get a hold of Lieutenant Levinson and tell him I found you. He'll give your family an armed guard if necessary.
8: But we don't know who these men are, who they're working for. You can't guard my sister and nephew forever.
1: That's a matter for the FBI. We've got two dead bodies to identify. They might give us a lead. Oh, somebody just drove up.
8: We can see from this window.
1: You know the car?
8: Why, it looks like Willie's car.
1: Oh, it is your nephew.
8: Oh, why did he come here? Willie!
4: Oh, Uncle Gustav, we've been worried sick. We couldn't wait to hear from Mr. Diamond, so I drove up. Mother's beside herself.
8: Oh, sorry, Willie, I should have notified
4: you. Mr. Diamond said you left the station with a man.
1: We'll tell you all about it on the way back, Alec. I've got to put in a call to the lieutenant and tell him to call off the dogs.
8: The telephone is in the other room, Mr. Diamond.
1: Thanks.
8: I'm sorry to make all this trouble, Willie.
4: I couldn't do anything else. What's this all about? Mr. Diamond mentioned something about a new rifle.
8: I was going to tell you, but I wanted to wait until I was certain of its performance.
4: Yes, but you certainly should have told me. I could have helped.
8: So was it, but if the
1: Hello?
8: Rifle was no good, it would harm your career.
1: Hello, operator.
4: Uncle Gustav, you think that would have made...
1: Operator.
8: What have to me after all you and Anna have done for me? Oh, Mr. Diamond.
1: Hey, the phone's dead.
8: What?
6: We've never had any trouble with it before.
1: That's what I was afraid of. Where's that caretaker?
6: He was here a moment ago.
8: Albert! Albert!
9: Yes, sir?
1: The phone's dead, Albert.
9: Well, it was working all right a little while ago. I called the store and ordered some groceries.
1: Come on, you're going to show us those phone lines.
9: That's the phone line coming down from the trees. Over the house, right... Well, what do you know?
1: Yeah, the line's been cut.
8: What?
9: That's right, Mr. Hyden.
8: Mr. Diamond.
1: Now, just take it easy. Mr. Ehrlich, we're all going to pile in your car and get out of here.
8: Wait. Don't you see what this can mean? My sister's alone back in New York. You can't reach the police to give us the necessary protection.
1: Well, we certainly can't stay here.
8: We must. I can't take a chance on my sister's life. I will give them the rifle and the plans.
1: Oh, don't be ridiculous. If you give it to them, you don't think they're going to let you live, or for that matter, let any one of us get out of here alive.
8: I'm an old man. It doesn't matter.
1: Sorry. We're all getting into that car.
8: No, Mr. Diamond. I cannot.
4: Wait a minute, Diamond. In a way, he's right. My mother's life is important also.
1: I can appreciate that, Mr. Ehrlich. But we're only presuming she might be in danger. We know that your uncle is, and that rifle's too important.
4: I won't leave.
1: Well, I'm afraid you'll have to, and I wouldn't like to use force. Now, come on, all of you get in that car.
4: Wait just a minute, Mr. Diamond. No one's leaving this cabin.
1: Look, Ehrlich.
4: You look.
8: Really? You don't have to use a gun.
4: I'm afraid I do, Uncle.
8: But you can't.
4: Shut up and get over there with Mr. Diamond.
8: Really?
4: Shut up, you old fool. Get over there.
1: You better do as he says.
8: But I don't understand.
1: It's not too hard to figure out.
4: Albert.
9: Yeah?
4: Go and get that rifle.
9: Well, now, wait a minute.
4: Go and get the rifle. Look, I'm the man you've been expecting.
9: You?
4: Of course. Do you think I would have hired you as caretaker unless I knew you were working with us? Now go bring that rifle.
9: Yes, sir.
8: Really? You are behind all this?
4: Oh, now, don't be so naive, Uncle.
10: I've been with the party for years.
8: The party?
10: Certainly. You didn't think we were a bunch of thugs, did you?
11: There's a difference?
10: That's all right, Diamond. Enjoy yourself. You don't have too long.
8: I simply can't believe it. And Anna?
10: Mother knows nothing about it. She couldn't understand.
8: And Albert telling everything I did.
1: That's how they kept such close tabs on you, Mr. Hayden. They tried to get the gun first by stealing it. When you came to my office, they thought you'd given me the plans and sent two of their strong arms to beat it out of me. That didn't pay off, so they had you picked up at the station. You gave the big man the wrong plans, and up came your sweet little nephew.
8: But why didn't Albert just steal it? He could have many times.
1: He'd have been the first one suspected.
10: Quite shrewd, Mr. Diamond.
1: Oh, yeah, I'm a dilly. You played it pretty cozy, too, Ehrlich. Even your own man didn't know you were running the show.
9: Here it is, Mr. Ehrlich. I brought some shells in case you wanted to see it work.
10: Good. Well, Uncle, I suppose you're just as interested in the performance of your rifle as I am. You can try it right here, Albert.
9: Yes, sir.
10: Pick a good target. Walk down the road about 100 yards and see if you can kill Mr. Diamond on the first shot.
8: Really?
1: Relax, Mr. Hayden. There's nothing we can do about it.
10: You are completely right for the first time, Mr. Diamond. Go ahead, Albert. Move away, Uncle. And if you try anything, Mr. Diamond, then I shall have to shoot you. Move away, Uncle.
8: No. No. I think I shall stand with my friend.
1: Mr. Hayden, please.
8: I am sure they don't intend to let me live anyway.
10: Oh, on the contrary, Uncle. We were planning a long voyage for you. We know of a place that could use a man of your talents.
8: I see. I prefer to stand with my friend.
10: Very well. Albert!
12: Yeah?
1: Don't do it, Mr. Hayden.
10: After Mr. Diamond, Mr. Hayden.
12: Both of them!
10: First, Mr. Diamond, then my uncle.
12: Okay. It's good enough.
10: No, move farther down. I want my uncle to see how good his gun really is.
12: Okay. But the first couple of shots might be off. This thing hasn't been zeroed in yet.
1: Mr. Hayden, please get out of the way.
8: Is it all right if I smoke my pipe?
10: Well, certainly.
8: There's nothing like a good pipe and good tobacco. Did you ever see Germany before the war, Mr. Diamond?
1: No.
8: In the spring, beautiful. I used to take long walks and smoke my pipe. I can't complain. I have some wonderful memories.
1: Did you ever see Hell's Kitchen in the middle of the summer?
8: No.
1: Stinks.
12: It's okay!
10: Well, Mr. Diamond?
1: I'll get it over with.
10: That's fine. All right, Albert.
8: I hope to talk with you again, Mr. Diamond. Someplace.
1: You're a nice guy, Gus.
8: Mr. Diamond.
12: Is he dead?
1: Oh, I don't know. I'm still too scared to find out.
12: You're scared? I didn't know whether I could hit him or not. You made a fine rifle, Mr. Hayden.
8: Mr. Diamond, he shot Willie. He wasn't even trying to hit you.
1: Oh, I think I'd better sit down.
8: But I don't understand.
1: Oh, wait until good old Albert gets back here. I think you'll find out he's more than a caretaker, bless his little heart. And good old Albert was a little more than a caretaker. His real name was Baxter, special agent for the FBI, working for the past 6 years as undercover man inside Ehrlich's organization. The last time I saw Gus, the government had accepted his rifle. He was smiling and smoking his old pipe. We talked for a long time, just like he had hoped we would.

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Richard Diamond, Private Detective, stars Dick Powell in the title role and was written by Blake Edwards with music composed and conducted by Frank Worth. Dick Powell directed the RKO production Split Second, which is now in release. And his latest film appearance was in the Metro-Goldwyn-Mayer award-winning The Bad and the Beautiful. Heard in tonight's cast were Arthur Q. Bryan, Wilms Herbert, Ben Wright, Jack Crucian, Virginia Gregg, Don Diamond, and Lillian Byatt. Richard Diamond, Private Detective, is transcribed in Hollywood by Jaime Del Valle. 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

0: Are you willing to undertake a dangerous mission behind the enemy lines, knowing you may never return alive?
1: What you have just heard is the question asked during the war to agents of the OSS, ordinary citizens who to this question answered, yes.
0: This is Cloak and Dagger.

Black warfare, espionage, international intrigue. These are the weapons of the OSS. Today's story, A War of Words, concerns an American agent who personally delivered a message to the colonel of a Japanese camp and is suggested by actual incidents recorded in the Washington files of the Office of Strategic Services. A story that can now be told.

0: Okay, Harry, I've spotted it. There's our target.
1: Check.
0: Ready to let him go?
1: Ready. Bombs away!
0: There she goes!
1: I dropped every one of those bombshells we had in the plane, and they hit the target right on the nose. And the explosion that followed sounded like this. Just as much noise as paper makes when it flutters to the ground. Those were our bombshells. Propaganda leaflets. Leaflets designed by OSS to lower the morale of the Japanese soldiers in that camp in Burma. Those were our silent weapons.
0: I'm going to turn back now.
1: Okay, Pete.
0: Harry, what'd you think of that phonied-up picture of the bombing at Tokyo we just dropped?
1: Looked authentic to me.
0: Well, and I like that little pamphlet, too. You know, the one that began the Sons of the Rising Sun. It is better to surrender than fight without bullets or die of starvation in the jungle.
1: Yeah, that one was real cute.
0: Yeah, it sure ought to give those lousy Japs something to think about. Sorry, Harry. I shouldn't have said that.
1: That's okay, Pete. Forget it. Let's beat our own record getting back this time, huh?
0: Yeah. Here we go.
1: Sometimes the guys forgot that Harry was short for Haruyoshi. Haruyoshi Nabura. And though I like to think of myself as an American Japanese, even Pete Bono thought of me as a Japanese American. I had to learn not to be too sensitive.
2: Come in, boys. Come on in.
0: Oh, thank you, Colonel.
2: Sit down. Cigarette?
1: Thank you.
2: Now, you two have done a good job in the past few months peppering Burma with that propaganda material.
0: Oh, here's a light, Harry.
1: Thank you.
2: And we already have begun to see the results.
1: Oh, how's that, Colonel?
2: Well, you know how live Japanese prisoners used to be at a premium. Rather than be captured, they'd commit harakiri almost in defiance.
0: Oh, yeah, I hear a lot of them are surrendering lately.
2: That's right. Their morale isn't what it was.
0: Good.
2: And you, too, can take part of the credit for that. But tomorrow I want you to go one step further.
1: We're listening, sir.
2: Take a look at this document.
0: What is it? Chinese or Japanese?
2: Mm-hmm.
0: Well, Greek to me.
1: I can tell you what it is, Pete. It's obviously a forged order to the commander of the Japanese camp to withdraw his troops 3 miles east.
2: Well, I hope it's not an obvious forgery to him, Lieutenant Nabura. Because if he falls for it and moves his camp, our armies will have a clean road right into Bamo. And once we get there, Burma's practically in our hands.
0: Oh, I see. Oh, begging your pardon, Colonel, but...
2: Certainly.
0: What are we supposed to do to walk into that Jap camp and deliver these orders?
2: Oh, no. Your job is much simpler. All you have to do is fly over the OSS Detachment 101 at Assam and drop this document. The Kachin natives and our agents there will do the rest. We've contacted them by radio. They expect it.
0: Check, Colonel. Yeah, this will be a snap.
2: Nothing to it.

0: This'll be a snap, huh? Nothing to it, huh?
1: How'd I know we'd run into a tap zero?
0: Right back at you, buddy!
1: Now, he dived too fast for you, Harry. I'm gonna grab more sky. Maybe I can lose him up there.
0: He's on a tail.
1: Maybe not for long. Hang on, boy!
2: Most of the way up, the air was thin enough so that I could see the nose of that Zero following us. And then at 7,000 feet, the air became thick, and we lost him. But the plane had taken quite a beating.
0: How bad is the look, you Pete?
1: Well, we haven't more than 50 miles to go. Then we can set down and cut some territory, make repairs before heading back to India.
0: Okay. Instead of dropping that document, we'll deliver it in person when we get there, huh?
1: If we get there.
0: What?
1: What's that wing? It's coming off where he hit us.
3: There she goes.
0: What do we do now?
3: I'm going to kick the stick forward as hard as I can. Put her in a loop.
0: Oh, that's crazy.
3: Now, that'll toss us backwards out of the cockpit. Don't pull your ripcord before you fall free of the plane.
0: We'll land in the river. Now, keep your feet dry.
3: Here we go.
2: We fell free of the plane. I jerked the ripcord and my chute open. On the way down, I inflated my Mae West, and the little lifeboat swelled up. Below me, I could see Pete drifting slowly in the Brahmaputra River. And then I hit the water.
4: Boy. This is a nice mess to be in. Not even sure exactly where that 101 detachment's located.
2: It's somewhere to the south, isn't it?
4: Yeah, That's a help. Whew. This jungle stinks, doesn't it?
2: I can think of a lot of places I'd rather be.
4: For instance?
2: For instance, anywhere. This place is probably crawling with enemy patrols.
4: Ooh, that's a pleasant thought. Careful. Don't trip over those roots.
2: The jungle was heavy and oppressive. The tall trees spread a canopy over our heads and shut out what little sun there was. After a few miles, our shirts were ripped to shreds on the brambles, and blood ran into our eyes from the leeches on our foreheads. And then Pete stopped short.
4: Harry, look. The river.
2: What river? What is it?
4: The Brahmaputra, where we landed. You see it? See it to the right?
2: I don't get it. We passed it a few miles back.
4: Yeah, we sure did. You see that clump of roots? They look familiar? That's where you almost tripped right there by the swamp.
2: But I pay you.
4: Yeah, huh? We made a nice big circle. Right back where we started.
2: How the devil did we do that?
4: Well, anything could happen in this lousy jungle. Hurry.
2: Jap patrol.
4: Oh, this just isn't our day.
2: They're coming this way. Quick, the swamp. They'll never see us. Let's get up and walk till they pass.
5: All right.
2: That's it. Now get down. Just keep your nose up to breathe. If you have to, get down under and don't breathe.
5: All right.
6: Better thing. Give up, man.
4: Like they reached out and untied their shoelaces.
5: Let's get out of here.
2: That night we lay side by side deep in the jungle on top of coarse undergrowth, underneath the trees from which lianas hung down like braided ropes. We shifted our positions every few minutes as a regiment of ants and bugs crawled into our clothing and kept us awake. And then towards morning we fell asleep, exhausted. When we awoke, the sun had found a hole in the branches and crawled through.
4: Oh, boy, that sun's hot.
2: Is it?
4: What do you mean, is it?
2: I'm cold, Pete. I got the shakes.
4: Fever?
2: I don't know. I just feel sick. I'm sick of my stomach.
4: We can't sit here. You think you can travel?
2: Huh? Oh, sure. Come on. Boy, that sun's blazing, isn't it?
4: Well, I thought you said you had the shakes.
2: Huh?
4: Oh, nothing. Well, come on, Harry. Come on now. Up on your feet, boy. You'll be all right.
5: Yeah.
4: Come on, boy. That's it.
5: Come on. There we go.
2: We started walking again. Our wrists had open sores on them from jungle rot. My head was hot. My hands were cold. And I felt sick. Awful sick.
4: Harry, how do you feel?
0: I'll be okay.
4: It was that swamp we hid in. Just those lousy bugs that got under your skin, eh?
0: I'll be all right.
4: Harry,

0: Okay, fella, now just take it easy. There, that's it. Now, this cold cloth on your forehead will make you feel better. You'll see, boy.
1: Pete?
0: Yeah. Yeah, it's Pete.
1: Where am I?
0: Couldn't you say anything more original than that, for crying out loud?
1: I blacked out the night.
0: Now, don't talk so much. You blabbed enough when you were off your head. Who's Aucassin?
1: A girl I knew at UCLA.
0: I figured.
1: How long ago has it been since you and I?
0: 2 days.
1: Have we got enough rations?
0: Yeah, we'll be okay.
1: Don't lie to me, Pete.
0: I said we'll be okay. Now, don't try to sit up, Harry.
1: Well, how far do you think we are from the Cutchins?
0: Well, I think I've got the direction pretty well mapped out now. About a day's travel, due south.
1: Well, not if you sit here with me for a week.
0: Now, don't talk so much.
1: Go on, Pete. Get out of here. I'll tell you what, if you make it there by yourself, you can come back with some of the natives and get me.
0: Not on your life. I'm not leaving here.
1: But,
0: shh. Quiet. Someone's outside.
1: Pete drew his gun and crawled out from out of the cave. My head was pounding harder than before. Maybe it was the fever. Maybe it was because I had to lie there helpless while Pete went out alone to whatever was outside.
2: Do not shoot! Friend, I'm friend.
0: Who are you?
2: Name is Suding. Scout, I'm scout. Saw you this morning from top of tree. Saw you at brook. Saw uniform.
0: Yeah, you've got good eyesight. But you still haven't told me who you are.
2: I told you. I'm Suding, scout. Cutchin, scout.
0: Cutchin. Well, why didn't you say so? You're from Assam. You're from the OSS detachment?
2: That's right.
0: Harry, did you hear that? Well, how's this for the mountain coming to Muhammad?
1: It's great. It's just great.
2: Would like I take you to camp?
0: Would like? Oh, boy, would love. Oh, look, I've got a sick friend in here in the cave there. A fever. Can you fix him up?
2: We'll see.
1: I looked up from the bed of leaves that Pete had made. The Cutchin scout who leaned over me was short and squat with long matted hair and teeth worn to a black stub by betel nut. He took a good look at me and jumped back as if he'd been bitten.
2: Japanese! It's Japanese! I kill!
0: No, hold on there. Wait a minute. Hold on, I said. Now listen, Suling. Suling, this is American. Just like I said.
2: It's Japanese.
1: It's no use, please.
0: Listen, Sue, is a Japanese. Yes, that's right. But is American, too. You savvy? American. Friend. Look at his uniform.
2: You say friend. I say Japanese. We'll fix up from fever, then bring to camp. Let them say which is what.
1: I don't know what he mixed up in those witch doctor concoctions besides the juice of mahogany leaves and the roots of the liana vines. But whatever it was, I was on my feet 2 days later. We started out for Detachment 101. Only this time we had a guide. And then, the next night, out of nowhere, we came upon it.
3: Well, what do you know?
1: Here it was, the OSS secret hideout. Carved right into the jungle of Burma.
3: So this is Detachment 101.
1: There were neat straw-thatched bashas. A mess hall, a well-equipped hospital, mortars, bazookas, crates of ammunition.
0: Harry, look, a woman, a Red Cross nurse.
1: G.I. paratroopers in bright-colored shirts and unlaced jump boots were strolling about, mingling with the native troops.
3: Wow. Oh, this is just like a city in the wilderness, isn't it?
1: It's like nothing I've ever seen before.
4: And probably like nothing you'll ever see again.
0: Huh? Well, where'd you come from?
4: Yeah, sure, and I've been standing behind you all the time. Would you like to have me show you around, maybe?
1: Oh, well, not now, thanks. The guide who brought us here disappeared. We've got to find the head man around here. We have something for him.
4: Ah, but you'll live longer if you live slower and don't drive yourselves. My mother, Esther Soul, told me that in Dublin many years ago. I'm Irish, you know.
3: No, you don't say.
4: Oh, yes. Now, take a good look at our little camp. As I said, you'll probably never see anything like it again if you live to be 104. It's as if the leprechaun set it down right in the middle of the wilderness.
0: Well, we'll look around later if you don't mind. Who's in charge?
4: Now, you take all these lads, the paratroopers, who were fast down in the jungle. They all had the same look about them when they first came, as if they'd stumbled into a bed of fireleaf clothes.
0: Now, look, Mac, would you mind very
4: now,
0: much?
4: Now, that lad there was a farmer in Wisconsin. And the one talking to the nurses from Boston, originally, that is. And the tall lad is a Texan.
0: Would we want...
4: And it took a lot to make him say that this looked better to him than Texas.
5: Were you forced down here, too?
4: In a manner of speaking, yes, I was.
0: What did you do before the war?
4: I'll tell you, lads. I operated a hot fur ring from Hoboken to Canarsie.
5: You what?
3: Fur ring?
4: A right thriving little business it was, too. And after the war, I'll probably go back to it.
0: This guy's off his rocker.
5: Oh, look, where can we find somebody in authority?
4: At evening mass with everyone else.
0: Mass?
4: Of course. You see that big straw hut at the far end? You'll find him there.

0: the service.
1: Pane Nostrum Quotidianum.
0: Every once in a while, he'd look up at us, and I could see the suggestion of a smile around his lips. There was a soldier standing next to us.
2: Hey, who is that? That? Why, that's Father O'Toole. He practically organized the 101.
3: Sure, and I said it just to see the look on your faces later on.
4: Well, take a good look.
5: Boy, mine's red.
6: Oh, but Father O'Toole.
4: Yes?
6: Here are the four Japanese orders the colonel gave us in India. Of course, the original plan about dropping them over to you and turning back didn't work out, but just as long as we got them here.
3: Just as long as we have them, we know what to do with them. No, there's a Japanese mail courier coming through tomorrow night from De Groom to the Jap camp at Moklum. Now, I'll have Su Ling or one of the other scouts intercept him and deposit this document in his mail pouch.
0: Oh, I get it, Father. When he comes to, he won't know what hit him, but he'll keep going. With the forged papers, eh?
3: Yeah, sure, you got a quick brain, lad. And by the by...
0: Yes, Father.
3: Now, since you're Japanese as well as American, I'd suggest you stay close to me for the next day or so until you leave. You see, then the natives will get over their suspicions of you.
0: I see.
7: Which one of you men was down with fever?
0: I was, nurse.
7: I'm sorry for barging into your hut this way, Father O'Toole, but Su Ling told me one of these men had jungle sickness.
3: Wait, it's quite all right, nurse. Amy, lads, take a look at her. Isn't she a fair colleen, though?
7: That's enough of your blarney, Father. Come with me, please. What's your name?
0: Nabura. Lieutenant Harry Nabura. I'm okay now, really.
7: That may be so. We just want you at the hospital for a checkup. Come along.
6: Hey, wait. Do you mind if I come too?
7: No, not at all.
0: The doc who looked me over gave me a clean bill of health. It must have been those witch doctor herbs of Su Ling's. Later, Father O'Toole gave us a basha to ourselves, and Pete and I fell on those army cots.
6: Oh.
0: And then about 3 o'clock in the morning...
8: Harry, what's that?
0: I don't know. Let's find out.
8: Yeah.
0: Hey, where's everybody running to?
8: Oh, there's that nurse maybe seen. Hey, nurse!
7: Alarmed about boys.
0: What happened?
7: One of the cab approaches. Our watchdog caught a prowling enemy scout.
8: Well, I didn't hear any dog.
7: This is a silent watchdog.
0: What?
7: Actually, it's a crossbow with a 150-pound pull. It's set up so any intruder who touches the trip string is shot with a poisoned arrow.
6: Well, that's quite a watchdog, isn't it?
7: Yes. I've been thinking of putting one up in front of my tent.
3: So Sally, Father O'Toole.
0: Right,
3: Su Ling
0: right
3: did not
0: now.
3: Mean...
0: And now it's done, Su Ling. It can't be helped. It's all right.
9: Oh, hello, Father.
0: Oh, there you are, lads. Come on in.
9: Oh, what's up, Father?
3: Su Ling make big mistake. Big mistake,
9: Su Ling. What kind of a mistake?
3: Well, I'll tell you, boys. It's like this. I sent Su out last night to intercept the Japanese courier and deposit this document in his mail pouch.
6: What went wrong?
3: Well, it seems that Su Ling doesn't know his own strength, to quote a phrase, and he hit him too hard. I'm very much afraid the courier will not be able to deliver the mail after all to the camp at Moklum.
0: Well, look, Father O'Toole, that document is important. It's got to get there. Where's the courier now?
3: In the hospital, receiving the very best of care, I assure you.
0: And the mail sack?
3: In my possession.
0: Okay. Then another Jap courier is going to take his place and deliver the mail.
6: You're nuts, Harry. What other Jap courier?
0: Me?
6: What? Now I know you're nuts.
0: Pete, when I switch uniforms with that guy, take a good look at me. I promise you, you'll never recognize me.
3: The idea has a touch of genius, lad. I think it may work.
0: I hope it may work. Slip in an extra prayer for me, Father. While I was at it, I went after the letters and cards that were going to the Japanese soldiers and phonied them up. Erased everything but the signatures and wrote about how bad conditions were back in Tokyo, how the black market was flourishing, how they were being bombed every night. At dawn, I had changed into the captured courier's

0: uniform. I had the mail sack over my shoulder and Soulding at my side to take me most of the way.
1: Good luck again, me boy.
0: Thank you, Father O'Toole.
2: Harry, you sure that you want to do this? It's walking right into the lion's den. If they get wise to you.
0: If they get wise to me, shigaraganai.
2: What's that mean?
0: It's good Japanese for so what?
3: Answer, or I shoot.
4: A courier from the Brigand with mail for your soldiers and a special dispatch for your commander.
3: Mail courier, come close. Let me see your face. I do not know you. Where's the runner? The papers. Let me see your papers. Identification?
4: Here.
3: Very good. Pass.

0: Where is this patch you say is for me?
1: Here, Colonel Nagao.
0: Why are you so late? Mail was expected yesterday.
1: It was unavoidable.
0: Answer my question directly. Why are you late?
1: Native Kachin warrior attacked me on the way. I had to fight him off, Colonel Nagao.
0: Those Kachans, silent devils in the jungle. Shadows. Impossible to know when they are about. They jump out at you. Devils.
1: Yes, Colonel Nagao.
0: Webb, what you waiting for? You may leave now.
1: I leave. I was glad to leave. It would have been easy up to that point. I tried to keep from walking too fast to the gate.
2: Pass. Let me see a pass to leave.
1: Here. It was stamped at Colonel Nagel's headquarters.
2: Right. You can go.
3: Wait!
2: Hey, you're deaf? Did you not hear me shoot off a gun to call your attention?
1: Why you want me?
2: I do not want you. I received the word at gate from Colonel Nagel. He wanted you to come back. Come.

0: There you are, courier. I want to make sure you did not leave here.
1: Is there something wrong, Kananagyo?
0: What you talking about? What could be wrong? Here, important message for your colonel. Take it.
1: Well, thank you. Thank you, Kananagyo. I should be glad to deliver this to my colonel.
2: This time, nobody stopped me when I left the camp at Mokloom and started back for Kutchin headquarters. I must have been within 2 miles of Detachment 101 when I realized I was being followed. I couldn't see anyone or hear anyone, but I knew someone was there. In the brush or in the trees, hidden somewhere along the trail. I started to run faster. My lungs started to ache with each breath, and my strength was gone. A hangover from the fever I'd just gotten over. If I had escaped from the Japanese camp and fallen into headhunter hands, I knew I didn't have a chance.
3: Anu, Yoshi, no donkey.
1: Are you talking Japanese? English? What are you, headhunter?
3: Good luck. Good luck. Rwanda deal.
1: Ah!

0: Ah, now bless my soul, Lieutenant Nabora. I see you're awake.
1: How are you feeling, Harry?
2: Father O'Toole. Pete. What are you doing here?
3: Sit up, Lieutenant. Let me change that bandage on your head.
2: Now, wait a minute. How did you get here?
0: And you're mixing things up a bit, lad. You mean, of course, how did you get back here to the OSS camp?
2: To the what?
0: Well, now, it is very simple. Oh, I have an apology to make for my friends, the Cutchins, who brought you here. They'd been out scouting for the past week, and they did not know you. Also, of course, the Japanese uniform you were wearing confused them.
2: But I...
0: It was a pity that they speak only their own language, so that you couldn't clear up the situation. I'll have to teach them how to speak English. English the way it should be spoken.
4: Lieutenants Haruyoshi Nabura and Peter Barno were returned to India by plane from the rescue camp at Assam. And a few weeks later, a special dispatch informed OSS headquarters that the strategic city of Bamo had been taken. Thus, once again, the report of another agent closed with the words,
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0: Heard in tonight's Cloak and Dagger adventure, as Pete was Chuck Webster. Harry was played by Ralph Bell. Father O'Toole by Eric Dressler. Others were John Allison, Raymond Edward Johnson, Carl Weber, Jerry Jarrett, Maurice Tarplin, and Guy Repp. The script for Cloak and Dagger was written by Winifred Wolfe and Jack Gordon, and the music was under the direction of John Gart. Sound effects by Wes Conant, Manny Siegel, and Norman Gruenfelder. Tonight's true OSS adventure was based on the book Cloak and Dagger by Corey Ford and Alistair McBain. This program was produced by Louis G. Cowan and Alfred Hollander under the direction and supervision of Sherman Marks.
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15: This episode from the life of Sherlock Holmes will be transmitted to our men and women overseas by shortwave and through the worldwide facilities of the Armed Forces Radio Service. Petri Wine brings you Basil Rathbone and Nigel Bruce in the new adventures of Sherlock Holmes. The Petri family, the family that took time to bring you good wine, invites you to listen to Dr. Watson tell us another exciting adventure he shared with his old friend, that master detective, Sherlock Holmes. And if you don't mind, I'd like to suggest something that you might share with your friends. And that something is a glass of sherry before dinner. Naturally, a glass of Petri California sherry. I say Petri sherry because it's the perfect before dinner wine. You couldn't think of a better way to begin a meal. At Petri, sherry has a beautiful, inviting color, like dark amber. And for flavor, well, you've heard sherry described many times as having a rich, nut-like flavor. But if you want to learn for the first time what those words, rich and nut-like, really mean, you just taste Petri sherry. It's wonderful. Serve Petri sherry by itself, or serve it with hors d'oeuvres, or those little cocktail sandwiches. And incidentally, if you prefer your sherry dry, you know, not sweet, just ask your wine merchant for Petri Pale Dry Sherry. Well, the important thing to remember is if you want sherry, you want Petri sherry, because that means good sherry. And now let's look in on our genial friend and good host, Dr. Watson. Good evening, Doctor.
16: Good evening, Mr. Bartell. Punctual to the minute, as usual.
15: Never keep a doctor waiting, I always say. Particularly Dr. Watson.
16: Draw up a chair, my boy.
15: Thank you.
16: That's it.
15: All ready to tell us the Sherlock Holmes adventure of the Speckled Band, Doctor?
16: Yes, I'm all ready, Mr. Bartell.
15: Say, Doctor, just what does the Speckled Band mean?
16: You wait until I've told you the story, young fellow, my lad. You find out for yourself.
15: Sorry. The floor is all yours, Doctor.
16: The adventure of the Speckled Band began on a rainy April morning in 1883. An urgent call from one of my patients had kept me up most of the night before, and in consequence, I came down to my breakfast rather later than usual to find that Holmes had already left our house some hours earlier. As I sat there reading the morning paper and consuming my two lightly boiled eggs, there was a knock at the door. It opened to disclose a typical example of the British working man, a bag of tools in one hand and a grimy cap in the other, as he spoke to me from the doorway.
17: You sent for me, Mr. Holmes?
16: I'm not, Mr. Holmes.
17: Oh, beg your pardon, Governor. But I'll come to mend the gas bracket over the mantelpiece.
16: Oh? What's wrong with it?
17: I've got a leak in it.
16: Oh, leak? Well, get along with your work.
17: Yes, sir. Hope I won't be disturbing you,
16: no,
17: sir.
16: No, it's all right, my man. Don't mind me.
17: Oh, dear. Very untidy, man, Mr. Holmes, sir.
16: What do you mean by that?
17: Well, you can't help noticing the mess this room's in. I've heard say he was as tidy as anyone he started. But he'd earned bad habits from a bloke what lived with him. Dr. Watson, I think his name is.
16: You impertinent fellow. How dare you talk to me like that? I've got a good... Where does he go to? Here. You come out of there. That's Mr. Holmes's room.
17: Don't be angry with me, Watson.
16: What?
17: Stepping out of these grimy rags into a dressing gown.
16: Good gracious me. So was you, Holmes. Well, upon my soul, I'd never recognized you, but why the disguise?
17: A case, my dear Watson, a case. One of those small problems which a trusting public occasionally confides to my investigation. Uh-huh. The British workman, old chap. All doors are open. His costume is unostentatious and his habits are sociable. Tool bag is an excellent passport and a tawny moustache will secure the cooperation of the maids.
16: But what's the case, Holmes?
17: Well, modest little drama of life in the kitchen. One of those seemingly inconsequential affairs. And yet, Watson, the honor of a duchess is at stake.
16: Duchess?
17: Mad world, my master. The mad world. Ah, now I feel a little more comfortable. Let's return to the sitting room, shall we? A strong cup of tea would be most acceptable.
16: Oh, I wish you'd tell me about the Duchess and life in the kitchen, Holmes.
17: Some other time, old fellow, some other time. At the moment, suppose you tell me what you know about Miss Helen Stoner. I received a letter from her this morning in which she informed me that she would be calling here at 11, and also that she was a friend of yours.
16: Helen Stoner? Oh, yes, yes. A charming girl indeed.
17: And pour me a cup of tea, Watson, and tell me about her.
16: Well, I befriended her at the time of the tragic death of her sister 2 years ago. I told you about the case, don't you remember? The sudden death of Violet Stoner at an old house in Stoke Moran?
17: Oh, yes, yes, yes. It all comes back to me now. There was an inquest, wasn't there, with a string of stupid, ineffective witnesses.
16: Oh, ineffective? I was one of them.
17: Oh, I'm sorry, old fellow. Then you were the exception, of course. Wait a minute. Let me see. I docketed the evidence on the case. Where is it? My scrapbook. Ah, here we are. Let me see. Yes, S. Salisbury Hatchet Murder, Lord St. Simon. Here we are. Stoke Moran. Yes, I remember the affair well now. The villain of the piece was Dr. Grimsby Roylott, wasn't he?
16: Yes, a dreadful fellow. He's the stepfather of the two girls. Violet, the one that died so mysteriously, and Helen, the one who's coming here to see you.
17: Dr. Roylott has a pretty record. 55 years of age, killed his kit Magan, India, once in an insane asylum, married money, wife died, distinguished surgeon. Well, Watson, I wonder what the distinguished surgeon has been up to now.
16: Oh, some deviltry, I fear.
17: Why do you say that?
16: You remember that Miss Violet Stoner's death followed close upon the announcement of her engagement?
17: Yes.
16: Well, I met Miss Helen Stoner on the streets a few weeks ago. She told me that she'd just become engaged to a young fellow in the army who was leaving for the Far East. She was very upset at the thought of being alone with her stepfather at Stoke Moran.
17: Oh, naturally she was. Dr. Roylott stands to lose a considerable sum of money in the event of his stepdaughter's marriage.
16: Yes, they both had a trust fund which he administered only as long as the girls were unmarried. That fact was brought out at the coroner's inquest 2 years ago. But if Roylott did poison the other stepdaughter, and I'm pretty convinced that he did, it seems unlikely that he'd try it again. Two sudden deaths in the same household could hardly pass the coroner.
17: Oh, no, my dear Watson. You're making the mistake of putting your normal brain into Roylott's abnormal being.
16: Oh, that must be Miss Stoner now.
17: Yes, let me see. It's precisely 11 o'clock. Well, let's see what we can do for her.
16: Well, I hope you can help her, Holmes. She's an extremely nice girl.
17: Come in. Yes, Mrs. Hudson?
18: There's a Miss Helen Stoner to see you, sir. She says she has an appointment.
17: Show her in, please, Mrs. Hudson.
18: Aye, sir. Come in, my dear.
19: Thank you.
16: Miss Stoner, I'm so glad to see you again.
19: How do you do, Dr. Watson? And this must be your friend.
17: Yes, Miss Stoner, I'm Sherlock Holmes. Sit down by the fire, won't you?
16: Yes, please do, my dear. Hello, you're trembling with cold.
19: It's not cold that makes me shiver. Tell me, Mr. Holmes, has my stepfather, Dr. Grimsby Roylott, been here?
17: No, he hasn't.
19: He saw me in the street. I dashed by him in a hansom cab, but he saw me. Our eyes met and he waved me to stop, but I came here as fast as I could.
17: Very sensible move. Dr. Watson has already given me several hints as to your present problem, as well as having refreshed my memory as to the circumstances of your sister's death.
19: My problem is a simple enough one, Mr. Holmes. I'm waiting to be murdered.
16: No, my
17: please
16: girl.
17: Be a trifle more explicit, Miss Turner.
19: Very well, Mr. Holmes. My fiancé is leaving for the Far East today. When he leaves, I shall be alone with my stepfather at Stoke Moran. He plans to murder me just as he murdered my sister.
17: What makes you say that, Miss Donner?
19: Many strange things have happened recently. For instance, he's just moved me into the bedroom in which my sister died.
16: Well, what reason did he give for changing your room?
19: That my old one needed repainting. It didn't need it, but Dr. Roylott did need to move me into that horrible room. And other things have happened. I've heard the music again.
17: Music? What music?
19: My sister first heard it a few days before she died. I heard it myself on that dreadful night she breathed her last. Oh, Mr. Holmes, I'm terrified.
17: Don't worry, my dear. Please don't worry anymore. You have friends to help you now. Do you mind if I ask you a few questions?
19: No, of course not.
17: Now, this music, does it seem to come from inside the house or outside?
19: Well, it's hard to say. It sounds so faint.
17: What's it like?
19: A sort of soft droning sound.
20: Like a flute or a pipe?
19: Yes, it reminds me of native music I heard during my childhood in India.
16: India, yeah.
19: There's one other thing that puzzles me, Mr. Holmes.
20: What's that?
19: My sister's dying words. As she lay in my arms, she gasped out two words.
20: Oh, what were they?
19: Band and speckled. You remember that evidence from the inquest, don't you, Dr. Watson?
16: Yes, I do. I couldn't make head or tail of it.
20: Band, speckled, Indian music. Miss Stoner, do you sleep with your door and windows fastened?
19: Yes, Mr. Holmes, but so did poor Violet. It didn't save her, though.
20: What did you gather from your sister's dying allusion to the band, the speckled band?
19: Well, sometimes I thought it was merely the wild talk of delirium, and sometimes that it referred to a band of people.
20: Oh, yes.
19: I remember that there were some gypsies encamped quite near us at the time of Violet's death.
20: Gypsies, eh?
19: Yes, and it occurred to me that the spotted, gaily colored kerchiefs, which so many of them wear over their heads, might have suggested the unusual adjective which my sister used.
16: Miss Stoner, how long is it since you heard this strange music that you've told us about?
19: I heard it last night.
20: And your fiancé leaves today, you say?
19: Yes, Mr. Holmes.
20: Well, Miss Stoner, I shall do everything I can to help you. If we were to come to Stoke Moran today, would it be possible to see over your rooms without the knowledge of your stepfather?
19: I think so. He told me this morning that he intended to take a late train home tonight.
20: Ah, that's splendid. Watson, up with the timetable, old fellow, and look up the trains to Stoke Moran.
16: Right, you are, Holmes.
19: That's my stepfather. I know it is. Oh, yes. Yes, there he is on the doorstep. Oh, Mr. Holmes, he's followed me. Oh, what shall I do if he finds me here?
20: Don't worry, Miss Stoner. Please don't worry. There's a private exit through that room there. Watson, show the way, will you?
16: Come along with me, my dear young lady.
19: And you will come down today, Mr. Holmes?
20: Certainly, my dear Miss Stoner. I'll telegraph you the entire time of our arrival. Goodbye and courage, my dear.
19: Goodbye, Mr. Holmes, and thank you.
21: Come along, Miss Turner, quickly.
20: Come in. Yes, Mrs. Hudson?
22: It's a gentleman, sir. I told him you wouldn't see anyone without an appointment, but he...
21: Out of the way, woman!
22: You don't push me like that. I'm sorry, Mr. Holmes.
20: That's all right, Mrs. Hudson. You can leave us.
22: What kind of gentleman does he call himself pushing an old lady?
21: So, you're Sherlock Holmes.
20: You have the advantage of me, sir. Your name is,
21: My name, sir, is Roylott. Dr. Grimsby Roylott of Stoke Moran.
20: Oh, yes, of course. A charming place out here, and obviously good for the lungs.
21: You won't trifle with me if you know what's good for you.
20: Watson, there you are. And how was the experiment?
16: Very successful, Holmes. Good day to you, Dr. Roylott. I haven't seen you since I gave evidence at your stepdaughter's inquest.
21: Yes, I remember you, Dr. Watson. Now listen to me, you two. My stepdaughter's been here. I've traced her. What's she been saying to you?
20: It's a little cold for this time of the year, isn't it?
21: You answer me!
20: I hear that the crocuses promise well.
21: You dare to try and put me off, do you? I know you, you scoundrel. You're Holmes the meddler.
20: Am I?
21: Holmes the busybody.
20: I believe that a man should occupy his time.
21: Holmes the Scotland Yard jack in office.
20: When you go out, close the door, won't you? There's a draft.
21: I'll go when I've had my say. Keep your nose out of my affairs, you hear?
20: Oh, yes. My hearing is excellent, thank you, and your diction and delivery most forceful. But time flies, my dear doctor. Time flies, and life has its duties as well as its pleasures. Goodbye.
21: Insolent rascal. Here. See this poker?
20: Oh, the fire doesn't need poking, thank you, Doctor. But I should be obliged if you'd put some more coal on for me.
21: You laugh at me. You don't know my strength. Look. There. Your poker's bent double. That's what I'll do to both of you. If you don't keep out of my affairs.
20: I had a presentiment that he'd slam the door.
16: Phew. He's an ugly customer, eh, Holmes?
20: Literally as well as figuratively. Watson, I'd be much obliged if you'd get your revolver. It may prove to be an excellent argument with a gentleman who twists iron pokers into knots.
16: The fellow's amazingly strong. Just look at it.
20: I don't want to appear flamboyant, but, there we are.
16: Great Scott, Holmes, you straightened the poker out again.
20: Yes, it was utterly useless in its former shape. And now, Watson, the timetable. We'll catch the next fast train to Stoke Moran.

0: Oh, Mr. Holmes, Dr. Watson, I'm so relieved that you've come. But don't you think my stepfather might have followed you down here?
1: We have to take that chance, Miss Stoner. A few hours' delay might mean the difference between your life and death. It was imperative that we examine this bedroom of yours before Dr. Roylott returns.
2: Anyway, my dear, you mustn't worry anymore. We're here in your house, and we're going to take good care of you, no matter what harm befalls you.
0: Thank you, Dr. Watson.
1: So this is the room in which your sister died, is it? As much as I pictured it.
2: And Dr. Royler's room adjoins this one, you say, Miss Turner?
0: Yes, Doctor, on that side. The room which adjoins it on the other side is my regular bedroom.
1: The one that's being so conveniently painted, eh?
0: Yes.
1: Well, let's examine this room. No trap doors or sliding panels, I suppose.
2: It sounds solid enough, Holmes.
1: Yes, I think it is. Hello, what's this? Are you aware that this bed is clamped to the floor, Miss Stoner?
0: Why, no, Mr. Holmes, I didn't know that.
2: What an extraordinary thing.
1: Was the bed in your other room anchored also?
0: I know, I don't think it was.
1: Very illuminating. And this bell pull hanging against the wall above your bed.
0: Oh, that, it doesn't work.
2: Doesn't work, but if you want to ring.
0: There's another one on the other wall, over there.
1: Now, why this one?
0: Well, I don't know. My stepfather made a number of changes after we came here.
1: Yes, quite a burst of activity, apparently. And it took some strange shapes.
2: Why are you standing on the bed, Holmes?
1: I'm curious, my dear fellow. It may interest you to know that this bell rope is fastened to a brass hook. There's no wire attachment. It's a dummy.
2: A dummy? But why?
1: There's a small screen above it. It's a ventilator, I suppose.
0: Yes, Mr. Holmes.
1: Yes. A ventilator leading into your stepfather's room. Curious. I notice there's no means of opening the ventilator on this side. It can only be operated from your stepfather's room next door. I wonder if you'd mind taking us in there.
0: Of course, Mr. Holmes. Follow me.
2: What do you make of it, Holmes?
1: There's devil's work afoot, old chap.
0: Here we are, Mr. Holmes.
2: It's much the same as the other room. A bit bigger, perhaps.
1: That large safe against the wall seems to be an unusual piece of bedroom furniture. What is it, Miss Stoner?
0: My stepfather's business papers.
2: Oh, yes. You've seen inside it, then?
0: Only once, some years ago. I remember that it was full of documents.
1: What's this saucer of milk doing on top of it? Does Dr. Roylott keep a cat?
0: No, but he does have a cheetah and a baboon as pets. He brought them with him from India.
2: Well, Holmes, a cheetah is just a big cat.
1: True, but I doubt if a saucer of milk would go very far in satisfying the appetite of a cheetah. Well, I think I've seen enough. This matter is too serious for hesitation. Your life may depend upon your following of my instructions, Miss Homer.
0: I'll do anything you say, Mr. Holmes, anything.
1: Is that village inn I see through the trees from this window?
0: Yes, the Queen's Arms.
1: Your bedroom windows would be visible from there.
0: Yes, Mr. Holmes.
1: Very well, then. Watson and I will go there now and obtain accommodations. When your stepfather returns, you must confine yourself to your room on the pretense of a headache. You follow me?
0: Perfectly.
1: When Dr. Roylott returns for the night, you must open your bedroom window and put your lamp on the sill as a signal to us at the inn. Then withdraw quietly to your usual bedroom, the one that's being painted. I'm sure that you could manage that for one night.
0: Of course. But what will you do?
1: When we get your signal, Dr. Watson and I will come here and spend the night in your dead sister's room. We are going to solve this mystery of the dummy bell rope and the unusual ventilator and the strange music in the night.
3: You'll hear the remainder of Dr. Watson's story in just a second, so I'm just going to point out that at any really important dinner, you know, like when diplomats get together, you'll find wine on the table. Because for years it's been a known fact that good wine makes good food taste better. Prove that to yourself tomorrow night by having your dinner together with a glass of Petri wine. If you prefer a red wine for any meat or meat dish, try a Petri California Burgundy. That rich, hearty red Petri Burgundy is really out of this world. Now, if you'd rather have a subtle, intriguing white wine, let's say to go with chicken or fish, then try Petri California Sauterne. But Sauterne or Burgundy, to make sure it's good, make sure it's Petri, won't you? Well, Doctor, it's a rattling good story so far. What happened next? You went to the local inn, I guess, and waited for that lantern to appear in the bedroom window at Dr. Roylott's house?
2: That's right, Mr. Bartell. We had an early dinner at the Queen's Arms and then retired to our upstairs bedroom and sat there side by side, puffing away at our pipes, our eyes straining through the darkness for that telltale lantern to give us the signal that there was dangerous work ahead for us. As we sat there discussing the various aspects of the case, I remember that Holmes was very concerned about my own safety.
1: Now, Watson, I really have some scruples about taking you with me tonight. This is an infernally dangerous business.
2: What about that poor girl, alone in the house, with that fiend, Roylott?
1: I can handle the case by myself, old chap.
2: I'm coming with you, Holmes. You speak of danger. We haven't seen more in those rooms than was visible to me.
1: No, but possibly I've deduced a little more, and I imagine you saw all that I did.
2: No, I saw nothing remarkable except the bell rope, and what purpose that could answer, I confess, is more than I can imagine.
1: You saw the ventilator, too.
2: Yes, but I don't think it's such an unusual thing to have an opening between two rooms. It's so small that a mouse could hardly pass through it.
1: True, but at least you will admit there was a curious sequence of coincidences. A ventilator is constructed, a bell cord is hung from it, a lady sleeps in a bed directly below the ventilator, a bed that is anchored to the floor. A lady dies.
2: Well, I begin to see what you're driving at, Holmes. Look, look, look, look. There's a lantern in Miss Turner's window.
1: That's our signal, all right. Come on, Watson. Our night's vigil begins.

0: Foul night.
1: Foul night to foul business, Watson. Come on, through these laurel bushes. It's only another 50 yards to the house.
0: The lantern's still burning away in the bedroom window.
1: Yes, all the other lights are out.
0: Including the one in Dr. Roylott's room. He must have gone to sleep.
1: To bed, possibly, Watson, but not, I think, to sleep.
0: Great heavens, Holmes. Look at that frightful creature leaping about in the moonlight. It looks like some hideous child.
1: That's Dr. Roylott's pet baboon.
0: But it looks positively human.
1: Yes, probably a great deal more so than its master.
2: Shh. Directly below the window now. This ivy provides a most convenient ladder. I'll go up first.
0: Careful, Holmes, careful. Wait a minute. I hope the thing's strong enough to hold us both. We look pretty stupid on our backs in the mud. Give me a hand, will you, Holmes? I can't quite get my leg up over this window ledge.
3: Here you are.
0: Thanks, old boy. Oh, say, phew.
2: Now to close the window shutters.
0: This room looks exactly like the same as it did this afternoon.
2: Shh. The least sound would be fatal to our plans. Keep the lamp covered, so that if the ventilator is open from Dr. Roylott's room, no light will show from in there. That's it.
0: Why are you carrying that stick, Holmes?
2: I'm prepared for a visitor that I expect before the night is over. A visitor who will herald his entrance with faint music from an Indian pipe.
0: You mean the music is a signal?
2: Exactly, old fellow. A signal to an accomplice who can enter a room with locked doors. An accomplice who kills and leaves no trace.
0: You mean that...
2: Shh, no more talking, Watson. I'll sit on the edge of the bed here. You sit on that chair. Have your revolver ready in case you should need it.
0: Right you are.
2: Have the lantern ready, too. When I shout now, turn the light full on the top of the bell rope. You understand?
0: Yes, perfectly.
2: Good. Now we must wait. Perhaps for some time. Don't go to sleep, Watson. Don't go to sleep. Your very life may depend on it.

0: Captain Victor. Shh. Listen. There's the music.
1: Yes. Heralding the messenger of death. Have your lantern ready, Watson.
0: Now, Watson, now! Great heavens, it's a snake slithering down the bell rope. You can't kill it with that stick. Hold out of the way. Let me get a shot at it.
2: I'm trying to drive it back the way it came. Get out.
0: There it goes. Back through the ventilator. What a fiendish plan. Quick, Scott, what's that?
2: I think the devil has turned on his master. Come on, Watson, into Dr. Roylott's room. Dr. Roylott! Dr. Roylott! Dr.
0: Good Lord Holmes. Look at him sprawled on the bed. Look at his eyes.
2: Yes. And see what is coiled around his forehead.
0: It's the snake.
2: Yes, the band, the speckled band.
0: He's dead, Holmes.
2: Yes, he's been bitten by the deadliest snake in the world, the Indian swamp adder. His deadly fangs produce death within 10 seconds. Well, Watson, violence does in truth recoil upon the violent, and the schemer falls into the pit which he digs for another.
0: What should we do now, Holmes?
2: We must remove the macabre headgear from the dead doctor and return the snake to its den. Then I suggest that we tell Miss Stoner that there's no more danger under this roof. After that, we can turn the matter over to the local police. Our work is done.

0: Oh, Mr. Holmes, Dr. Watson, I can't tell you how grateful I am that you brought me back here to Baker Street.
1: Turner, it would have been inhuman to leave you in that house of horror and death. We have a spare bedroom, and Mrs. Hudson is a motherly and understanding woman, and I can assure you that Dr. Watson and I will be delighted to have you stay with us here until you've decided on your future plans.
2: Yes, of course we will, my dear. As a matter of fact, it'd be rather refreshing to have a touch of youth about the place.
0: You're both so kind. Mr. Holmes, I think it's wonderful how you foiled my stepfather's devilish plans.
2: Yes, wasn't it? A remarkable example of logical deduction.
1: No, it wasn't, old fellow. At first, your mention of the gypsies, Miss Stoner, the use of the word van, put me on an entirely wrong scent. However, when we examined the fatal room, I drew the obvious conclusion.
2: You mean the dummy bell rope, the ventilator, and the immovable bed?
1: Yes, old fellow. It instantly gave rise to the suspicion that the rope was there as a bridge for something coming through the ventilator and traveling to the bed. I once thought of a snake. When I saw the saucer of milk on top of the safe, my suspicions crystallized into certainties.
0: Oh, it was a fiendish plot.
2: Yes, and an extremely clever one, too.
1: Exactly.
0: My stepfather must have trained the snake to return to him when he played the music.
1: Yes, he put it through the ventilator with the certainty that it would crawl down the rope and land on the bed. It might or might not bite the occupant. Perhaps she might escape every night for a week, but sooner or later she must fall a victim.
0: Thank heaven I came to you, Mr. Holmes.
1: Amen to that,
2: Mr. Holmes. You know, Holmes, if you hadn't lashed at the snake with your stick, I bet it wouldn't have turned back on its master.
1: True, old chap. In that way, I am no doubt indirectly responsible for Dr. Grimsby Rylett's death. But I can't say it's a fact that's likely to weigh too heavily on my conscience.

0: Doctor, that was quite a fascinating story. You know something? I'm not exactly a coward, but no kidding. My toes really curl when I get mixed up with snakes.
1: Oh, I'm not alone in that respect, Mr. Bartell. I must admit that I like to have a revolver at least 20 feet between me and any snake that wants to cross my path.
0: Well, if you want a revolver in 20 feet, I'll take a cannon in 20 miles.
1: It's fortunate that you're a wine expert, Mr. Bartell, not a detective. I'm afraid you wouldn't, shall we say, find detecting to your liking?
0: We certainly shall say it. And incidentally, I'm not a wine expert, Doctor. All I know about wine is that it either tastes good or it doesn't. And I also know that Petri wine always tastes good. The Petri family sees to that. The name Petri on the label is the personal assurance of the Petri family that every drop of wine in that bottle is good wine. And they know how to make it good because they've been making fine wine for generations. Handing down from father to son, every secret, every skill of the winemaker's art. Yes, the Petri family took time to bring you good wine. That's why, no matter what type of wine you wish, you can't go wrong with a Petri wine. Well, Dr. Watson, what new Sherlock Holmes story are you planning to tell us next week?
1: Well, now, let me see. Now, next week, Mr. Bartell, I'll tell you an adventure that took place at a gambling casino in the south of France. It's a strange story of sudden tragedy and death. I call it The Adventure of the Double Zero.
0: Sounds swell. We'll all be listening.
1: You know, Mr. Bartell, before I go, I want to say that everyone of our friends bought war bonds to help our boys win the war. Now let's all buy victory bonds to help bring our boys back home again. Yes, and let's buy victory bonds to make sure that the men who were wounded will get the finest possible care. Those same victory bonds will help make the GI Bill of Rights a success, too. And they'll help provide for the families of those men who gave everything, including their lives. The men of our armed forces finished their job. Now let's finish ours. Buy victory bonds.
0: Tonight's Sherlock Holmes adventure is written by Dennis Green and Anthony Boucher and is an adaptation of the Sir Arthur Conan Doyle story, The Adventure of the Speckled Band. Music is by Dean Fossler. Mr. Rathbone appears through the courtesy of Metro-Goldwyn-Mayer, and Mr. Bruce through the courtesy of Universal Pictures, where they are now starring in the Sherlock Holmes series. The Petri Wine Company of San Francisco, California, invites you to tune in again next week, same time, same station. This is Harry Bartell saying goodnight for the Petri family. Sherlock Holmes comes to you from our Hollywood studios. 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

0: 221B Baker Street, get it.
1: Righto, Gov.
2: The blundering fool. Just to think of his having such an incomparable bit of good luck and not taking advantage of it.
3: Holmes, I'm rather in the dark still. It's true that the description of this man tallies with your idea of the second part in this mystery. But why should he come back to the house after leaving it?
2: The ring, man, the ring. That was what he came back for. If we have no other way of catching him, we can always bait our line with the ring. I shall have him, Doctor. I lay you 2-1 that I have him. I must thank you for it all.
3: Me?
2: I might not have gone but for you. And so have missed the finest study I ever came across. A study in scarlet, eh? Yeah, why shouldn't we use a little art jargon? There's the scarlet thread of murder running through the colorless skein of life. And our duty is to unravel it and isolate it and expose every inch of it. Watson, what's the matter? You're not looking quite yourself. This Brixton Road affair has upset you.
3: Well, to tell the truth, it has. I ought to be more case-hardened out of my Afghan experiences. I saw my own comrades hacked to pieces of my wand without losing my nerve, but I've gone over this business again and again this afternoon, until I dozed off, that is.
2: I can understand. There's a mystery about this which stimulates the imagination. Where there's no imagination, there's no horror. Have you seen the evening paper?
3: No.
2: Gives a fairly good account of the affair. It doesn't mention the fact that when the man was raised up on the stretcher, a woman's wedding ring fell upon the floor.
3: Oh.
2: No, it's just as well it doesn't.
3: Why?
2: Look at this advertisement.
3: What?
2: I had one sent to every paper this morning immediately after the affair.
3: Where?
2: In the found column.
3: Ah, yes. In Brixton Road this morning, a plain gold wedding ring found in the roadway between the White Hart Tavern and Holland Grove. Apply Dr. Watson, 221B Baker Street, between 8 and 9 this evening. Oh.
2: Excuse my using your name. If I used my own, some of these dunderheads would recognize it and want to meddle in the affair.
3: Oh, that's all right, but supposing anyone applies, I've no ring.
2: Oh, yes, you have.
3: Huh?
2: Here you are. This is almost a facsimile.
3: I say. But who do you expect will answer this advertisement?
2: Why, the man in the brown coat. Our florid friend with the square toes. If he doesn't come himself, he'll send an accomplice.
3: Wouldn't he consider it too dangerous?
2: Not at all. If my view of the case is correct, and I have every reason to believe that it is, this man would rather risk anything than lose the ring. According to my notion, he dropped it while stooping over Drebber's body and didn't miss it at the time.
3: Uh-huh.
2: After leaving the house, he discovered his loss and hurried back, but found the police already in possession, owing to his own folly in leaving the candle burning. He had to pretend to be drunk in order to allay the suspicions which might have been aroused by his appearance at the gate.
3: I see.
2: Now, put yourself in that man's place. On thinking the matter over, it must have occurred to him that it was possible that he had lost the ring in the road after leaving the house. What would he do then? He would eagerly look out for the evening papers in the hope of seeing it among the articles found.
3: Yeah.
2: His eye, of course, would light upon this. He'd be overjoyed. Why should he fear a trap? There'd be no reason in his eyes why the finding of the ring should be connected with the murder. No. He would come. He will come. You shall see him within the hour.
3: And then?
2: Oh, you can leave me to deal with him then. By the way, have you any firearms?
3: Oh, I have my old service revolver and a few cartridges.
2: You'd better clean it and load it. He'll be a desperate man. And though I shall take him unawares, it's as well to be ready for anything.
3: Very well, then. I'll do it as soon as we've had dinner.

0: Well, the old pistol seems none the worse for lying idle.
1: The plot thickens, Watson. I've just had an answer to the telegram I sent to America after we left Lauriston Gardens. My view of the case is the correct one.
0: And that is?
1: Oh, my fiddle would be the better for new strings. Put your pistol in your pocket. When the fellow comes, speak to him in an ordinary way. Leave the rest to me. Don't frighten him by looking at him too hard. He'll probably be here in a few minutes. Now, open the door slightly.
0: Very well.
1: That will do. Now, put the key on the inside. Here comes our man, I think. Quickly with the key.
0: All right, very good.
1: Now, listen.
0: Come in. Yes, my good woman.
2: It's, this has brought me, good gentleman, here in the paper. A gold wedding ring in the Brixton Road. It belongs to my girl, Sally, as was married only this time 12 months, which her husband is steward aboard a union boat. And what he'd say if he come home and found her without her ring is more than I can think, he being short enough at the best of times, but more especially when he has the drink. If it please you, she went to the circus last night along with...
0: Is that her ring?
2: Ah, the Lord be thanked. Sally will be a glad woman this night.
0: And what may your address be?
2: 13 Duncan Street, Houndsditch. There's a weary way from here.
1: The Brixton Road doesn't lie between any circus and Houndsditch.
2: The gentleman asked me for my address. Sally lives in lodgings at 3 Mayfield Place, Peckham.
0: And your name is...
2: My name is Sawyer. Hers is Dennis, which Tom Dennis married her. And a smart, clean lad, too. As long as he's at sea. And no steward in the company more thought of. But when on shore, what with the women and the liquor shops...
0: Holmes,
1: give it to her.
0: Here's your ring, Mrs. Sawyer. It clearly belongs to your daughter. And I'm glad to be able to restore it to the rightful owner.
2: Oh, kind gentleman, if you only knew how pleased my Sally would be. If he could have come home and found her without it, I don't know what he might have done. Thank you, good gentleman. Oh, my poor Sally, what will she say?
0: Good night to you, Mrs. Sawyer.
2: Good night to you, sir.
1: I'll follow her. She must be an accomplice. She'll lead me to it. Wait up for me, Watson. I wouldn't have the Scotland Yarders know it for the world, Watson.
0: Well,
1: they'd never let me hear the end of it.
0: Oh, what is it, Holmes? Where have you been? It's just gone midnight.
1: Oh, I don't mind telling a story against myself. That creature had gone a little way when she hailed a four-wheeler which was passing.
0: Yeah.
1: I managed to be close to her so as to hear the address, but I needn't have been so anxious, for she sang it out loud enough for it to be heard at the other side of the street.
3: Drive to 13 Duncan Street, Houndsditch,
1: she cried. This begins to look genuine, I thought, and having seen her safely inside, I perched myself behind.
0: You perched yourself?
1: Huh? Oh, that's an art which every detective should be an expert at. Well, away we rattled and never drew rein until we reached the street in question. I hopped off before we came to the door and strolled down the street in an easy, lounging way. I saw the cab pull up. The driver jumped down and I saw him open the door and stand expectantly. Nothing came out, though.
0: What?
1: When I reached him, he was groping about frantically in the empty cab and giving vent to the finest assorted collection of oaths that I ever listened to. There was no sign or trace of his passenger, and I fear it'll be some time before he gets his fare. On inquiring at number 13, we found that the house belonged to a respectable paper hanger named Keswick, and that no one of the name either of Sawyer or Dennis had ever been heard of there.
0: But you don't mean to say that that tottering, feeble old woman was able to get out of the cab while it was in motion without either you or the driver seeing her?
1: Old woman be damned. We were the old women to be so taken in. It must have been a young man, and an active one, too, besides being an incomparable actor. The get-up was inimitable.
0: Yeah, well.
1: He saw that he was followed, no doubt, and used this means of giving me the slip. It shows that the man we're after is not as lonely as I imagined he was, but has friends who are ready to risk something for him. Mm. Now, Doctor, you're looking done up. As you say, it's gone midnight. Take my advice and turn in.
0: Yes, I think I will. You turning in too?
1: Mm. Oh, not yet a while, I fear. This smouldering fire and my violin will keep me company long into the watches of the night, I fancy.
0: Good night.
1: There's a strange problem still to unravel. A very strange problem indeed.
0: Well, Holmes, the papers are certainly full of it today. The Brixton Mystery, they're calling it.
1: Ah, but have they anything useful to tell us?
0: Well, as far as I can see, most of them are concentrating on the victim's German name.
1: That won't get us far.
0: Wait a minute. This must be a later edition. They've identified the man.
1: Have they indeed? Well, in that case, my dear Watson, pray post me up while I demolish this fourth egg.
0: Oh, very well, Holmes. The deceased was an American gentleman who'd been residing for some weeks in the metropolis. He'd stayed at the boarding house of Madame Charpentier in Torquay Terrace, Camberwell. He was accompanied in his travels by his private secretary, Mr. Joseph Stangerson. The two bade adieu to their landlady upon Tuesday the 4th inst and departed to Euston Station with the avowed intention of catching the Liverpool Express. They were afterwards seen together upon the platform. Nothing more is known of them until Mr. Drebber's body was, as recorded, discovered in an empty house in the Brixton Road, many miles from Euston. How he came there, or how... Oh, continued on page 4, column 3. There you are. He met his fate are questions which are still involved in mystery. Nothing is known of the whereabouts of Stangerson. We are glad to learn that Mr. Lestrade and Mr. Gregson of Scotland Yard are both engaged upon the case, and it is confidently anticipated that these well-known officers will speedily throw light upon the matter.
1: I told you that whatever happened, Lestrade and Gregson would be sure to score.
0: Oh, that depends on how it turns out.
1: Oh, bless you, it doesn't matter in the least. If the man is caught, it'll be on account of their exertions. If he escapes, it'll be in spite of their exertions. It's heads I win and tails you lose.
0: What on earth is that? Huh?
1: It's the Baker Street Division of the Detective Police Force.
0: The what?
1: Attention! Come along now, get into line quickly. In future, you will send up Wiggins alone to report, and the rest of you must wait in the street. Now, have you found it, Wiggins?
4: No, sir, we ain't.
1: I hardly expected you would. You must keep on until you do, though. Well, here are your wages. Now, off you go, and come back with a better report next time.
4: Yes, sir. Come on, all of you. Double march.
0: Now, Holmes, what on earth?
5: The dirtiest and raggedest half-dozen street Arabs I ever clapped eyes on.
1: There's more work to be got out of one of those little beggars than out of a dozen of the force. The mere sight of an official-looking person seals men's lips. These youngsters, however, go everywhere and see everything. They're as sharp as needles, too. All they want is organization.
0: Are you employing them on this Brixton case, then?
1: Yes. There's a point which I wish to ascertain. It's merely a matter of time.
0: Mm-hmm.
1: Oh, Inspector Gregson. Come in.
6: Mr. Holmes, congratulate me. I mean, the whole thing is clear as day.
1: You mean that you were on the right track?
6: The right track? Why, we have the man under lock and key.
1: And his name is?
6: Arthur Charpentier, sub-lieutenant in Her Majesty's Navy.
1: Well, take a seat and try one of these cigars.
6: Thank
1: you. We're anxious to know how you managed it.
7: Is it too early for some whiskey and water?
6: Oh, I don't mind if I do.
7: I'll get it.
6: Thank you, Dr. Watson. The tremendous exertions which I've gone through the last day or two have worn me out. Not so much bodily exertions, you understand, as the strain upon the mind. You will

0: Strayed, who thinks himself so smart, has gone off upon the wrong track altogether. He's after the secretary, Stangerson, who had no more to do with the crime than the babe unborn.
1: Ah, here you are, Inspector.
2: Thank you, Doctor. Good health, gentlemen.
1: Good health to you, sir.
3: And how did you get your clue, Gregson?
0: Well, the first difficulty which we had to contend with was finding this American's antecedents. Some people would have waited until their advertisements were answered, or until parties came forward and volunteered information. But that's not Tobias Gregson's way of going to work. You remember the hat beside the dead man?
3: Yes, by John Underwood and Sons, 129 Camberwell Road.
0: Oh, I'd no idea you'd noticed that. Well, anyway, my belief is you should never neglect a chance, however small it may seem.
3: To a great mind, nothing is little.
0: Quite, yes. Well, I went to Underwood and asked him if he'd sold a hat of that size and description. He looked over his books and came on it at once. He had sent a hat to Mr. Drebber, residing at Charpentier's boarding establishment, Torquay Terrace. Thus I got at his address.
3: Smart. Very smart.
0: I next called upon Madame Charpentier. I found her very pale and distressed. Her daughter was in the room, too, an uncommonly fine girl she is, I may add. She was looking red about the eyes, and her lips trembled as I spoke to her. That didn't escape my notice. You know the feeling, Mr. Holmes, when you come upon the right scent. A kind of thrill in your nerves. Before I even started to question them, I felt that these people knew something about the matter. Now, ladies, have you heard of the mysterious death of your late boarder, Mr. Enoch J. Drebber of Cleveland?
4: There, now, dear. Yes, sir, we have heard about it.
0: At what o'clock did Mr. Drebber leave your house for the train?
4: At 8 o'clock. His secretary, Mr. Sangerson, said there were two trains, one at 9:15 and one at 11. He was to catch the first.
0: And that was the last you saw of him? Madam, I asked whether it was the last you saw of him.
4: Yes, it was.
5: Mother... Mother, no good can ever come of falsehood. We did see Mr. Drebber again, sir.
4: God forgive you. You've murdered your brother.
5: But Arthur would rather we spoke the truth.
0: You'd best tell me all about it. Half confidences are worse than none. Besides, you don't know how much we know already.
4: Oh, on your head be it, Alice.
5: Perhaps
4: you'd better leave us together.
5: Yes, Mother.
4: Now, sir, I had no intention of telling you all this, but since my poor daughter disclosed it, I have no alternative. Having once decided to speak, I will tell you all without omitting any particular.
0: It's your wisest course, madam.
4: Mr. Drebber had been with us nearly 3 weeks. He and his secretary, Mr. Stangerson, had been travelling on the continent.
0: Yes.
4: Mr. Stangerson was a quiet, reserved man. Oh, but his employer, I'm sorry to say, was far otherwise. He was coarse in his habits and brutish in his ways.
0: How so?
4: But the very night of his arrival, he became very much the worse for drink, and indeed, after 12 o'clock in the daytime, he could hardly ever be said to be sober. But his manner towards the maidservant was disgustingly free and familiar, and worst of all, he assumed the same attitude towards my daughter and spoke to her more than once in a way which, fortunately, she is too innocent to understand. When, on one occasion, he actually seized her in his arms and embraced her. Oh, his own secretary reproached him for it.
0: But why did you stand all this? I suppose you can get rid of your boarders when you wish.
4: I would to God I'd given him notice on the very day he came. But it was a sore temptation. They were paying £1 a day each, and this is the slack season. And I am a widow, and my boy in the Navy has cost me much. I acted for the best. Oh, this last was too much, however, and I gave him notice to leave on account of it.
0: I see.
4: Oh, my heart grew light as I saw him drive away. My son is on leave just now, but I did not tell him anything of all this. His temper is violent, and he's passionately fond of his sister. Well, when I closed the door behind them, a load seemed to be lifted from my mind.
0: Yeah.
4: Oh, alas, in less than an hour, there was a ring at the bell, and I learned that Mr. Drebber had returned. He was the worse for drink.

0: He forced his way into the room where I was sitting with my daughter and made some incoherent remark about having missed his train. He then turned to Alice and before my very face proposed to her that she should fly with him. You are of age, he said, and there's no law to stop you. I have money and enough to spare. Never mind the old girl here, but come along with me now straight away. You shall live like a princess. Oh,
1: Go on. Well,
0: poor Alice was so frightened that she shrank away from him, but he caught her by the wrist. Well, I screamed, and at that moment my son Arthur came into the room. What happened then? I do not know. I heard oaths and confused sounds of a scuffle. And I was too terrified to raise my head. And when I did look up, I saw Arthur standing in the doorway laughing with a stick in his hand. I don't think that fine fellow will trouble us again, he said. I will just go after him and see what he does with himself. And with those words he took his hat and started off down the street. The next morning, we heard of Mr. Drebber's mysterious death.
1: Madame Charpentier, at what hour did your son return?
0: I do not know. He has a latchkey and he let himself in.
1: After you went to bed?
0: Yes.
1: When did you go to bed?
0: About 11.
1: So your son was gone at least 2 hours?
0: Yes.
1: Possibly 4 or 5?
0: Yes.
1: What was he doing during that time?
0: I do not know, sir. I do not know.
1: Of course, after that, there was nothing more to be done. I found out where Lieutenant Charpentier was and arrested him. When I touched him on the shoulder and warned him to come quietly with us, he answered us as bold as brass, "I suppose you are arresting me for being concerned in the death of that scoundrel Drebber." We said nothing to him about it. So that his alluding to it had a most suspicious aspect.
2: Very.
1: He still carried the heavy stick which the mother described as having with him when he followed Drebber.
2: What's your theory, then, Inspector Gregson?
1: Well, Mr. Holmes, my theory is that he followed Drebber as far as the Brixton Road. When there, some occasion arose between them, and in the course of which Drebber received a blow from the stick in the pit of the stomach, perhaps, which killed him without leaving any mark. The night was so wet that no one was about. So Charpentier dragged the body of his victim into the empty house. As to the candle and the blood and the writing on the wall and the ring, they may all have been so many tricks to throw the police onto the wrong scent.
2: Well done. Really, Gregson, you're getting along. We shall make something of you yet.
1: Well, I flatter myself that I've managed it rather neatly. The young man volunteered a statement in which he said that after following Drebber for some time, the latter perceived him and took a cab in order to get away from him. On his way home, Charpentier met an old shipmate and took a long walk with him. On being asked where this old shipmate lived, he was unable to give any satisfactory reply. Yes, I think the whole case fits together uncommonly well. What amuses me is to think of Lestrade, who had started off upon the wrong scent. I'm afraid he won't make much of it.
3: Why, by Jove, here's the very man himself. Come in, Inspector Lestrade.
4: Oh. So you're here, Gregson.
1: I suppose, Lestrade, you've come to consult Mr. Sherlock Holmes. Ask him what move to make next, eh?
4: Well, I don't mind admitting this is a most extraordinary case, most incomprehensible affair.
1: Ah, you find it so? I thought you'd come to that conclusion. Have you managed to land the secretary, Mr. Joseph Stangerson?
4: I've just come from Stangerson's room.
2: We've been hearing Gregson's view of the matter. Would you mind letting us know what you have done, Lestrade?
5: Whiskey, Inspector?
6: Thank you, Dr. Orson.
4: No, Mr. Holmes, no objections at all. I freely confess that I was of the opinion that Stangerson was concerned in the death of Drebber.
1: Was?
4: A fresh development has shown me that I was completely mistaken.
1: Well, well.
2: I fancy we'd better take the events in their sequence.
4: Very well. Full of the one idea, I set myself to discover what had become of the secretary. He and Drebber had been seen together at Euston Station about 8:30 on the evening of the 3rd. At 2 in the morning of the 4th, Drebber had been found murdered in the house off Brixton Road. The question which confronted me was to find out how Stangerson had been employed between 8:30 and the time of the crime and what had become of him afterwards. I telegraphed to Liverpool, giving a description of the man and warning them to keep a watch upon the American boats. I then set to work calling upon all the hotels and lodging houses in the vicinity of Euston. You see,